0: Bob Iger. Jeannie Buss contesting her family's claim in a letter from her attorney. After completion, Buss would no longer be the team's governor. Her lawyer contending the sale can't go through without her approval. The Buss family has had ownership of the Lakers since Jerry Buss purchased the team in May of 1979. Elsewhere, the NBA reportedly finding no evidence of Clippers owner Steve Ballmer funneling money to Kawhi Leonard through sponsors to circumvent the salary cap. League investigation continues. It's focused on the team introducing Leonard to sponsors and if that constitutes a violation of cap rules. NFL, Cowboys adding pass rush help signing Von Miller to a one-year deal, joining a young Dallas D-line. Head coach Brian Schottenheimer likes adding competition.
1: Everyone should be excited that we're adding a great teammate, a very talented player that's accomplished what he's accomplished. You know, if they don't want to compete every day, they're not in the right organization, because that's what we're looking to do. We're looking to build. But the conversations that were had, the guys understand, they get it. And again, I think it's going to bring the best out of everybody.
0: Elsewhere, Saints rookie receiver Jordan Tyson expected to miss around 2 months with a hamstring injury that he suffered last week. Eighth overall pick in the draft, likely out until October.
2: Hey, this is Rich Eisen. Coming up on Tuesday, brand spanking new, freshly minted Hall of Famer Drew Brees joins us. We preview the Jaguars season in Four Downs, and it's Overreaction Monday on a Tuesday. That's Rich Eisen Show Action on Disney+, the ESPN app, and ESPN Radio.

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1: Now that we've done a lot of sports for the last couple of hours, let's talk about life. The elementary school, Caroline, it took me over an hour to pick up my first grader. And my kid, when he gets in the car, and this is well over an hour, he goes, "You took forever, Mom."
2: I'll never forget this dude in this, like, the 700 series pimped out black BMW would always cut in the carpool line. After about 3 weeks of this crap, I see him cutting a line again and just dropping, pulling up into the crosswalk. I pulled my big-ass Dodge Ram Laramie truck. Block the entire street. And I see other parents applauding me. And I just rolled my window down and I looked out like, "You got a problem?"
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3: Fire it all.
1: There are six Buzz siblings. Five of them want to sell their stake in the Los Angeles Lakers. One of them does not. And she happens to be the current governor of the team. You're listening to Amber and Ian. We're presented to you by Progressive Insurance. At Ian Fitz, ESPN is how you find him. At Amber W Sports is how you find me. So Jeannie Buss has said through her lawyer, Ian, that she will contest her siblings' attempt to sell their 17.8% stake in the Los Angeles Lakers. We heard earlier today that they were, in fact, going to sell that Buss share to Bob Iger and Josh Kushner, who we know are the new owners once the deal goes through for the majority share. And so I guess the Busses decided they wanted to go ahead and dump off their share as well and go ahead and make some money at this valuation. Jeannie Buss said no, no. And maybe in large part because she, of course, would no longer be able to be the governor of the Lakers if, in fact, she sold her share.
2: Which one of the Buss siblings would be the jerk in the black pimped out BMW that they always cuts in the carpool line?
1: Well, there's Jim, Johnny, Jamie, Janie, Joey, Jesse, and Jeannie.
2: They love the letter J.
1: Jim, Johnny, Janie, Joey, Jesse, Jeannie.
2: You sound like Matt Damon in Good Will Hunting, rattling off his mythical brothers and sisters.
1: I mean, it's like what I did to my kids. I gave them both C names, so I guess I can't judge. I had a whole lot less kids than this. If I had gone all the way to six, I don't know what I would have done. Maybe I would have rocked with the C thing, to be honest. I have no idea.
2: I mean, and the Fitzsimmons family, we had Brendan, Ian, Kevin, Devin, Marin, Rowan. You're getting a theme here. Barbara, Catherine, Dalton, and then Devin went, "You know what? Hell with that, man. I'm having Liam and Nora." Right? So we punted on the ends, right?
1: And
2: finally, with the youngest Fitzsimmons boy with his siblings. Like, this whole thing, this is not going to be resolved anytime soon if Jeannie's contesting it, because by the way I read this, all the siblings have to agree on the sale in order for it to go through. So, therefore, if she's blocking this bad boy, this is going to be a nasty, nasty sit-down when it comes to, the Buss children and figuring out if they're all the way out or if Jeannie gets to remain.
1: For Iger and Kushner, this is the difference between owning 65% of the franchise from Mark Walter or owning 83% of the franchise if they were to be able to acquire Walter and the Buss' share. Here's Ramona Shelbourne, ESPN NBA insider. She was on SportsCenter, and here is the latest that she discussed on the holdup now of the Buss portion of this sale.
4: "We've just gotten a letter from Jeannie Buss's attorney saying that no sale of the remaining 17.8% Buss family shares can be effectuated without the consent of all three of the trustees, okay? That's Jeannie Buss, Joey Buss, and Jeannie Buss. Now, my reporting is five of the siblings voted to sell this morning. Jeannie Buss did not vote to sell. And so she's contending through her lawyer that the five siblings who voted to sell do not have the right to do that pursuant to a ruling in 2017 when this was also in court among the trustees. There was a coup that the older brothers tried to dislodge Jeannie from control. And so it's in the hands of the lawyers right now."
2: They haven't spent Christmas together in a very, very, very, very, very long time.
1: It sucks, man. It sucks. These things are complicated. I feel like people probably judge rich families for these fractures that develop. And yet it's so easy for that sort of thing to develop because these things are so complicated. And from the outside looking in, it looks like, well, Jeannie's the one who's the governor of the team. And you can't be a governor of a team unless you have at least a 15% share of that team. So she loses her involvement in the Lakers. None of her siblings are involved in the Lakers like that. So they don't care the same way that maybe she does, because she still wants to be able to have that title, so that it becomes her against her siblings. And you can see both sides, and there's no easy way. If you're the siblings, I understand why they want to take advantage of this price tag that Mark Walters just got, because they would be making significant money, of course, off of this sale. They already made significant money when they sold the majority stake. And here's another opportunity to get out and divest completely. And when you have these sorts of assets, these family businesses, they've owned it for so long, but these things become complicated. They've owned the Lakers since 1979, when Jerry Buss bought the Los Angeles Lakers. And he bought them for what? Like, I don't have it in front of me. It was like $35 million, something ridiculous. And then, compared to today's prices, of course. And then they've had this as a family business. This has been their lives for so long. But man, that gets complicated as you get older, because do your children want to deal with 17.8%? Did those kids want to, you know, when do you go ahead and make those decisions and simplify things? And if the family's already not getting along, makes sense why some of them might be in favor of trying to simplify that trust.
2: No matter what, it's an end of an era, you know, with one of the signature franchises in North American sports. Yeah, you know, it's like when Jack Kent Cooke sold the Washington Redskins, now Washington Commanders, to little Danny Snyder. I mean, Jack Kent Cooke was a legend in the tri-state area because of how he did run Washington in that football franchise. Little Danny Snyder ran it into the ground. Who knows what's going to happen with the Lakers? It's like, you know, when Clint Merkinson sold to Bum Bright, the Dallas Cowboys, who then later sold to Jerry Jones, same thing. You know, Big Clint had developed a – just a, you know, this brand that was the Dallas Cowboys. He's the one that agreed to be to call them America's team when the Pittsburgh Steelers turned it down. Mm-hmm. He and Tex Schramm were like, hell yeah, we'll take that moniker right here. So, you know, that those were end of eras. Those are just a couple of monsters off the top of my head. And, you know, this sale, no matter what, they don't have, you know, the majority stake in the team anymore. At some point, I think Jeannie's going to lose this battle at some point. And that will officially be the end of the entire Buss era in L.A. And there's a lot going on in L.A. in the NBA. You got Steve Ballmer. Here's a shocker, by the way. I know everyone's stunned by this. The NBA, after a nearly year-long investigation, ruled that one of the members of the Good Old Boys Club did nothing wrong.
1: Well, they didn't rule it. ESPN's reporting that there's no evidence of it, that the NBA isn't finding any evidence of it. So they haven't actually ruled it yet. The investigation is ongoing, but
2: I will let you cut my pinky off with a hatchet if the NBA comes up with anything on Ballmer.
1: Right. Well, and that's the thing. Is the NBA just scared of Steve Ballmer? It's very hard to imagine that there's nothing here, but maybe there's nothing here. The NBA, here's the quote from Don Van Atta Jr., Baxter Holmes, and Ramona Shelbourne, who've done all the reporting on this. Quote, the NBA has found no evidence showing LA Clippers owner Steve Ballmer funneled money through team sponsors to pay Kawhi Leonard in order to circumvent the salary cap, according to three people with knowledge of discussions between the two sides. End quote.
2: Okay.
1: Yeah. Okay. So it goes on to say that the NBA is focused actually on whether the team's introduction of Leonard to the sponsors, whether that constitutes some sort of violation of the league rules, but they don't even know what the rule would be that would constitute a violation. That's what it's focused on now, not did Ballmer funnel money to Kawhi, because if this report is accurate, if what they're hearing is accurate, then apparently there's no evidence that Ballmer funneled money to
2: and therefore no
1: Kawhi
2: punishment
1: Leonard.
2: And the Raptors,
1: we are talking about the richest owner in the NBA, and we are talking about an investigation by lawyers hired by the NBA. Let's all keep it
2: into one of their own. Yeah. So anybody who was shocked by this, you know, again, tell Cinderella I said hello, because you're living in a fantasy world. You know, you got to catch somebody red-handed on tape in this day and age to kick somebody out of the old boys club. You know, whether that's the NHL, the NFL, the NBA, you know, Major League Baseball, you literally have to have Donald Sterling smoking gun, staying with the Clippers, in order to get someone jettisoned from the good old boys club.
1: I do think it's interesting because if this is how it ends up going and Steve Ballmer doesn't suffer any sort of repercussions for what's being alleged or what it seems like Pablo Torre found out, if the NBA can't find it out as well, then I would say that there ain't no reason to not circumvent the NBA salary cap if you're the other owners. And the other owners have been very, very quiet. None of them have come out and been angry about this advantage. I wonder, Ian, would the noise be louder around this whole thing if the Clippers had won a championship? Imagine if they had won an NBA title from potentially, allegedly circumventing the salary cap. You think that we'd all just let this go away? It's because it didn't work. It didn't work out.
2: There'd be 29 other owners in the good old boys club, but that would be going, hang on a second.
1: That's exactly what it is. I feel like the owners are quiet because it didn't work.
2: And you don't throw stones at glass houses.
1: Well, that's the thing, is they don't want anybody looking into them.
2: Exactly.
1: And this is good. It feels like open season then. If this reporting is correct and nothing ends up happening, which is maybe why they're dragging their feet with this investigation, because they don't want to actually tell the world that there ain't nothing here, nothing to see here. Maybe they're waiting for season to fire up so we all get distracted. Nothing to see over here. Come on, football season. Maybe that's what the NBA is rooting for. Because then, yeah, it's open season, I would imagine, for other organizations to, you know, maybe have some sponsorship deals that you don't actually have to go plant trees for, like what happened here allegedly with Kawhi Leonard. Coming up next here on Amber and Ian, ESPN Radio 2-A-Days continues. We will take a look at a team that just settled a quarterback competition. Was it the right decision? We'll tell you right here on ESPN Radio.
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20: 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C.J. 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
1: This is Kevin Seifert covering the Vikings. Story of the Vikings training camp and really their entire season is quarterback J.J. McCarthy. And as the fourth week of camp begins, we can already establish a few objective facts. First and most importantly, he's healthy. After missing all of his rookie season because of a torn meniscus in his right knee, there are no physical limitations. McCarthy has taken every first-team rep in camp and started in the preseason open. Second, McCarthy has earned the admiration and respect of his teammates. He has an unmistakably magnetic personality, exactly the type you would want for a young quarterback. He's had some accuracy issues at times during camp, particularly in the red zone, and he threw high on the one pass in particular during the preseason opener. So the consensus in Vikings camp is that Coach Kevin O'Connell will craft a scheme that doesn't ask McCarthy to do too much in his first season as starter.
2: That must have been last season.
3: If we could all go back in time.
2: If we could all go back in time. Was that last season?
4: Yes.
2: Minnesota Vikings Two-A-Days?
4: Or it was taped before the announcement.
2: That's what I'm thinking. It was taped before the announcement, but when was their first preseason game? The announcement wasn't it last
4: they just
2: Tuesday?
4: Played it. Yeah.
2: No, I'm saying wasn't when in conjunction to the announcement. Either way, Murray was named the starting quarterback of the Minnesota Vikings. So, JJ, everything you just heard there, that was great, but it's actually the Kyler Murray era now in Minnesota. So let's bring in Bryant McKinney to talk about the Minnesota Vikings. 12-year NFL vet, Super Bowl champ, national champ, of course, as well. And Bryant, thanks so much for joining us. Let's start with this Vikings quarterback decision. It is, in fact, Kyler Murray. Is that the right choice?
5: I think they did. And I feel like, JJ had the opportunity to learn and sit back and watch a veteran who's, been in the playoffs. I think he was like the MVP his rookie year or something like that. But like, it has a lot of experience. And I say this because, they had Sam Darnold and he came in, but then he left. So it's like, you just get somebody who's like, been in the game for a while, you get to learn. I was like kind of compare like Brett Favre and Aaron Rodgers, like just get to sit back behind a veteran who's done a lot, who's a lot of rushing touchdowns. I've seen the stat the other day. He has more rushing touchdowns than Lamar Jackson at a certain point or something, which is crazy. But I feel like it's good for him.
4: As an offensive lineman, go back to where you were

0: the defender will kind of tell you where the quarterback is a lot too. But I think it's good because, like, if you watch, like, Lamar Jackson and all these different mobile quarterbacks, they help save the offensive line from getting sacks sometimes too. So I don't feel like it's a bad thing.
1: Super Bowl champ and national champ Bryant McKinney joining us here on Amber and Ian. We just got the word that Jamal Adams went down in preseason game one. He is now out for the season. I guess he tore his quad tendon, so not good news there for the vet. This D-line was already one that might have multiple rookies starting on it. What do you think the loss of Jamal Adams means to this team defensively?
0: Well, I just feel like he was coming in for definitely like a leadership position, and he had a lot of experience and was able to kind of like just rally the team together, because a lot of guys, when you're a veteran, they're going to respect you. So having him, you know, gone, especially so early in the first preseason game, you know, kind of, you know, be a little detrimental a little bit. But at the same time, it's like somebody, whoever behind him, needs to step up and fill in that opportunity.
2: Hey, how much does this also maybe the Vikings have to up the price on what they – you know, looking at it with a guy that, man, he's got to be, what, 37, 38 years old and a, you know, perennial Pro Bowl safety in Harrison Smith. So how much does that ratchet up those conversations? Like, all right, Harrison, we know you didn't want to come to camp. We know that, you know, you're contemplating retirement. Here's a couple extra mil for you if you want to come out now and just come on back. Come on back. Come on back in the fold for Brian Flores and the boys.
0: I think as a safety blanket, they're comfortable with him. They know him. They know his work ethic. They just know a lot about Harrison Smith. I don't see anything wrong with, you know, trying to send a few, you know, extra dollars his way to get him to come in and help become a leader on his defense.
1: What are your expectations for this team this season, Bryant?
0: I expect them to do better this season, because last season they had like a lot of injuries on the offensive line. It's like rotating a lot. Darisaw wasn't in a lot. You know, he was coming back from, I believe, an ACL surgery. So he wasn't in. But with the times, like you look at the last, I think, 5 to 6 games at the end of the season, they were on a roll. They won like the last 5 or 6, and they had the whole O-line all intact. And I always say the O-line is the engine to the car. The quarterback is the driver, receiver, running back, and everything at the wheels. But the engine can't, without the engine, the car's not going to go anywhere. They had the full offensive line that last 5 games, and they went on like a 5-game win streak to become spoilers for the other teams that are trying to make the playoffs. So I feel like with everybody staying healthy, and especially on the O-line, the offense should be really good. So now we just want to make sure the defense is on their part as well.
1: You can check out Bryant McKinney on the Believe in Vikings podcast. Thanks, Bryant. We appreciate it.
0: Thank you for having me.
1: It's going to be a really interesting season, Ian, seeing this Vikings team, because it certainly does have its flaws. But Bryant's right. There was also aspects of this team that were banged up last season that are going to be better this season, like the O-line. And what is it going to look like with Kyler Murray at the helm? And really, that's the big question, because, of course, people think, well, it can't be any, it's not any crazier to think Kyler Murray could have the resurrection than Sam Darnold. I know what you're about to point out, that there was another stop in there for Sam D.
2: Yes, there was. You go all the way back to Jets and Carolina, then San Fran, where it all started at quarterback rehab. There's two places you go for quarterback rehab, and that's L.A. or San Fran, both there in the state of California. Then to Minnesota, where they won 14 games in Minnesota in the last 2 games. Now, the regular season finale, playoff game went up. Now, there's the old Sam Darnold, and he goes on to win a Super Bowl in Seattle. J.J. McCarthy, I'm pulling for this dude, man, because the Vikings gave up on him in a hurry. Now, they see him every day behind the scenes, but the guy I covered in college is a baller and just wants to win a game. If you want him to throw it 9 times and you run it 70 to win a game, he doesn't care. You want him to throw it 70 times and only run it 9 to win a game, he's all about it.
1: Do you think he stays in Minnesota? You think
2: no, I think they're going to trade him.
1: Trade him?
2: Oh, yeah, I think so. You've got Carson Wentz also on that, who can keep you afloat to go 2-3 through a 5-game stretch.
1: He played a lot in preseason game one.
2: Yeah, so I think that, you know, they're already probably dangling J.J. McCarthy.
1: That's my guess as well.
2: And the other part is you lose Jamal Adams, we were just talking to Bryant McKinney about. He was actually playing really well. So that, if I'm Harrison Smith, I took note. Because he's on his couch right now, by all accounts, still working out from everything I've read. He just hasn't decided if he wants to play or not. And I think this is a great move by a 37-year-old vet, Amber, where you don't want to go to camp, because not a lot of vets want to go to camp, especially when you've been as many as he has. Now you have a little bit more, you have even more leverage to say, you know what, you want me, pay me a little bit more, and I'm back.
1: Yeah, it's going to be, I'm fascinated to see this team, because I think Kevin O'Connell and Brian Flores. I mean, you can make an argument.

0: argument that they're one of the very best duos in terms of coaching duos in the entire NFL, right? Even though they haven't had the postseason success that obviously the Viking fan wants them to have. And so there is this belief, but then people do question whether O'Connell is really this quarterback whisperer that we sort of all label him as, or whether it was more the journey, like you just said, for Sam Darnold, like you just went through. I think we will learn more of that answer with Kyler Murray, because we know that the talent was there. We saw the talent in the seven seasons in Arizona, but we also saw an 0-1 postseason record in the seven seasons for Kyler Murray in Arizona, and we remember some of the drama that surrounded that tenure as well. Coming up next here on Amber and Ian, a monster showdown in Chicago baseball. We'll talk about it right here on ESPN Radio.
1: I ended my career at 300 pounds, somewhat of an athlete. 2 years later, I was 320. I looked like a vanilla milkshake.
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1: I'm Nick DeLuca. Era ending in L.A. The Buss family announcing the sale of their remaining 17.8% ownership stake in the Lakers to new majority owners Josh Kushner and Bob Iger. Jeannie Buss contesting her family's claim in a letter from her attorney after completion. Buss would no longer be the team's governor. Her lawyer contending the sale can't go through without her approval. The Buss family has had ownership of the Lakers since Jerry Buss purchased the team in May of 1979. Jeannie Buss has been the team's governor since 2013. Elsewhere in baseball, the Diamondbacks placed Ketel Marte on the restricted list after he failed to show up for tonight's game against the Red Sox. The D-backs did not give a reason for the move after delaying posting their starting lineup until around 15 minutes before first pitch tonight. Marte hitting .249 with 21 homers and 67 RBIs this season, left in the first inning of Arizona's win over the Braves on Friday with left knee soreness, but returned to play on Sunday. In the NFL, Saints rookie receiver Jordan Tyson expected to miss around 2 months with a hamstring injury that he suffered last week. Eighth overall pick in the draft, likely out until October, could be a candidate to go on IR. Former Ravens linebacker and longtime advisor in player engagement O.J. Bergance died after a 19-year battle with ALS. The team announcing today he was 56 years old.
2: Hey, it's Evan Cohen. Coming up Tuesday, we continue to get you ready for the NFL regular season as we go two-a-days with the Atlanta Falcons and Miami Dolphins and tell you which team is closer to turning it around. It's on Sportsmanlike 6 a.m. Eastern right here on ESPN Radio, ESPN2, and ESPNU.
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3: Vaughn crushes one to center field.
0: With 1995 AL MVP, Mo Vaughn.
3: That's two of them. Mo Vaughn has hit in the bullpen. That is his third on the night.
0: Mo Vaughn on Amber and Ian.
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5: It is our favorite part of Monday, Mo Monday. Mo Vaughn appears courtesy of Perfect Game, the world's largest amateur baseball platform, and the Mo Vaughn Sports Academy in Boca Raton, Florida. Mo Vaughn, kind enough to hop on with us. Mo, we appreciate it as always. There is a monster series tonight, Mo, between the White Sox and the Cubbies. How did the Sox go from 121 losses just 2 years ago to the AL Central leaders in two seasons?
6: They have a good manager. They got good structure. They know what they want to do going out each day. They've made some good additions. Morikami, guys are playing well, and a little bit of belief. I mean, that's all you need sometimes. It's a young league. It takes time for these guys to get into the flow, but they're in it now. They know they're in it. They're going to go into that series in over there on the other side and try to win some games, definitely.
7: It's one of the great rivalries in all of baseball, and kudos to my Cubbies. But speaking of the Cubbies, they got worked against a rival also, man. The Cardinals call up their outfielder, Joshua Baez, and he goes yard not once, not twice, but three times. Ooh. And, oh, by the way, first one to deep damn center, right? I mean, second level. Then the second one to left, and then he sprays the third one, which was a great pitch on the outside corner, and he just launches, takes that bad boy to deep right field. So he sprayed him all the way around the yard, and it was Major League Baseball history. Go back to your playing days. What's that mean for a guy when you get your call up and it's your major league debut, the travel and everything else that goes into it to do that, Mo? Take us behind the scenes.
6: It's tremendous. I mean, you're getting called up. Your parents are flying in. Whoever's coming, he probably got about 40 tickets.
7: He really did.
6: You wanna play well. You're itching. It's what you wanna do. And for him to come up and have that type of game, hitting the ball to all fields, this is what I mean when these guys, you know, come up prepared. You know, I was just over there at the All-American game in Philadelphia. These guys are prepared. They're ready. They're strong. And I think they're just better at a younger age than when I played. So it's great for him. He gets that, knocks that out. Now I have to come down today and just try to get a base hit and not try to hit the ball in the stadium. But it's tremendous when you can come up and do that and get those monkeys off your back and have a great day.
5: 23 years old. Here's the problem, though. I feel like he needed to retire immediately after that, just in and out. Because it's not, how does it get better than that, Mo?
6: Nah, do it again. Do it again. Do it a couple more times. It's, you know, he's only going to get better with time. He's floating right now. Wait till he gets his legs on the ground and really starts going. But this is just a tremendous confidence builder for him. I'm sure parents and family are always like, man, they're waiting for that first hit. When are you going to get that first hit? Well, he sure not kicked that door in, you know, last night.
7: I mean, what do you remember about your debut?
6: I remember coming up from Scranton, Wilkes-Barre, Pennsylvania. And, you know, I'm not a flying guy. You guys know that. I got to get on a six-seater plane.
7: Nope.
6: Propeller.
7: Nope.
6: Propeller.
7: Been there. Yep.
6: I didn't think I was going to make it to the stadium. And then I got there, you know, I'm running around, I'm getting lost, running through. But I should know, Boston. I've been going to Boston my whole life. I have family there. I'm getting lost trying to get to the ballpark, but I finally got there. And my first home game is against the Yankees. And I walked, and standing there is Don Mattingly. So it was tremendous for me to be in that situation. But, hey, I didn't have that type of game our friends just had. I was really working towards it, but it's a great feeling for everybody involved. Anybody that's touched you throughout your life coming up to get that call up is great.
7: Mo, I was on a flight like that going up to call Oregon at Penn State last year. I can relate. I almost threw up right there in my seat, man. I'm with you. Yep. Nope. Nope. And nope. No.
5: Mo Vaughn was called up by the Boston Red Sox on June 27th, 1991. You can catch the Mo Vaughn podcast that drops every Thursday on Mo's YouTube channel, PGTV, and all major podcast platforms. All right, let's move it along, Mo. What do you make about Paul Skene's struggles here? His next start pushed to Wednesday so that he gets more rest. He left his last start just 65 pitches in. Are there concerns? Because apparently there were concerns about the velocity. Are you concerned about what you're seeing from Skene's?
6: Listen, Paul Skene's is a dude, all right? And if he's injured, he's really not going to say anything. He's going to try to tough it out. I think people need to kick back a little bit. This guy has been tremendous for that organization for 5 or 6+ years. He may be going through something. Listen, and he's got to look at things right now. He's in a situation where, you know, his best years are directly in front of him. He's got to make a decision. The Pirates need to make a decision and help him on his way and whatever they decide to do. But, yes, you know, if he's talking about velocity issues and pushing the start back, there could be some type of injury. But you know, Paul, he prepares well. You see him working out, all the things he's done. He's going to work through it and push through it. But he needs to take a look at personally where he is in his career, his best years, and try to get somewhere where he can put a ring on his finger.
7: What is it? What impact does it have in a Major League Baseball clubhouse when you're a team like the Dodgers? And you're in a serious baseball ditch right now, which every team hits over 162. I mean, you're going to hit it, but they've been in it for a while now, where their skipper Dave Roberts just called everybody out, going, "We've been below production for weeks now, and they just lost 3 out of 4 in a crucial series to the Milwaukee Brewers." What impact does that have on a clubhouse?
6: Listen, Dave Roberts has got the cachet to make that call, and that's why the Dodgers are going to be okay, because there's no sugarcoating what's going on. You got a guy at the helm that's made an evaluation. He's called his teammates, his team. Listen, there's lag, man. There's a lot of lag. You played down to the last day for the past 2 years. And all these guys are trying to do, like I said, do you want to have home, you know, field advantage? Of course you do. But don't misunderstand. These guys know how to win on the road. They're just trying to get themselves there. As this thing gets closer, gets down, you know, they're gonna go up and down through August, but once that September hits and they see the clear path, they're gonna kick it into gear. There's too much talent, too much experience. Guys know what they're doing, but yeah, Roberts making that call, is the reason why they've been successful the past couple of years.
5: Let's stick with a declining theme. Cal Raleigh has been doing just that, Mo. 60 homers last year, 13 so far this season. What's going on?
6: I was just looking at something. Cal Raleigh hit 38 home runs right-handed, left-handed, and 22 right-handed. That is a tremendous average. If you look over the course of history, usually those averages don't pan out like that. So he had not only a year of hitting 60, but he was probably at the percentage hitting those 22 right-handed at the top. Listen, the guy played a lot of baseball. Ian Amber, you guys know how hard it is catching. He could be nicked up. And it's a lot of responsibility, a lot of pressure. It's hard to get back on top. You went to the playoffs and you made it almost down to the last two teams. It's hard to put that together. I think he played WBC. He didn't really get a chance to rest. I think it's just one of those years where he's got to just get himself, get strong, get back together, and put it together for 2027. It's tough doing that. It's you're battling, you're thinking, you're going for these records, you're trying to stay focused. It's hard to repeat. I just think he's tired, both physically and mentally.
7: Yeah, and he had that oblique strain, which set him out for what, damn near a month?
6: And you know how
7: that was
6: a
7: long time ago. Yeah, but that was like 2 months ago when he came back. So, but I mean, obviously that factors in as well. Something else factors in, man. Your Dallas Cowboys just brought back a DeSoto High School legend in a Texas A&M Giggum Aggie in Von Miller. I'll be honest with you. I didn't even know he was on the Washington Commanders last year. I had no clue. That's how bad the Commanders were.
6: He had nine sacks, and he didn't start.
7: Yeah, no, he only got in for maybe 12 to 15 snaps a game. So how you feeling about Vaughn going to your Cowboys for one last hurrah probably? And then your young wide receiver, Camden Brown, man, just a remarkable undrafted free agent story out of Georgia Southern. So start with Vaughn because I know you're high on that one.
6: I'm very high on that. I think you're going to get a tremendous amount of leadership. I think he's going to also be able to develop the young guys, you know, for the season that's going to take them, propel them for the next few years. Listen, he's going home. He's from Texas. They are doing – come on, Ian. You know, the Cowboys are acting really, really professional in how they're doing things. Everybody's really quiet. You know, things are – they're making moves. I think they see something. So I'm very, very excited. And our third receiver, Cameron Brown, sit him down. He don't need to play anymore. put him down.
5: We've seen enough.
6: Let him get ready for the season. He's good. Nobody needs to get hurt. Let's just take it in. But they're really doing some things. As always, I get excited, but we just gotta wait. Gotta stay focused.
7: There you go.
5: A big win over the Super Bowl champs there in preseason game one. You can check out Mo Vaughn every Thursday. His podcast drops on Mo's YouTube channel, PGTV, and all major podcast platforms. Do not miss it. Thanks, Mo. We appreciate it.
6: Have a good week. See you guys next time.
7: Done and done.
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0: First down and goal at about the 2. Three-step fade to the left side of the end zone, and Brown, did he come up with it? He did. What a catch by Camden Brown on the fade from Joe Milton. Touchdown, Dallas.
1: One-handed, left-handed. He goes up, and I believe he just brings this in with the left hand.
2: That was the best play of the weekend, courtesy of 105.3 The Fan, the Dallas Cowboys, and beating the Seattle Seahawks in game one. Nobody cares about that, but you do care, Ian, when you get an opportunity to shine like that and do something like Camden Brown got to do in that game.
3: Yeah, you undrafted rookie free agent out of Georgia Southern. This is a remarkable story. And by all accounts, obviously I've not been to Cowboy camp. I'll go start seeing them when they come back to Dallas. But you read all the stuff from the beat writers, and Camden Brown has been catching everything thrown in his zip code. It's to the point where he's now probably wide receiver 3. You just heard Mo Vaughn talking about it, who follows his Cowboys, you know, like it's a, you know, just an obsession, not even a passion, which, you know, that's Cowboy fans. They're like a college team. But the Camden Brown story, before we get to other guys, I mean, it's almost exactly 5 years ago, and I talked to his head coach, Clay Helton, yesterday at Georgia Southern. He lost his sister, Caden, 5 years ago, almost exactly 5 years ago, and Camden wore a chain with her picture on it, and it dominated yesterday. I mean, just had 2 touchdown catches, was absolutely spectacular. She passed away battling kidney failure, and as he said, you know, people just, you know, didn't have her making it past the age of 3, and she lived to 17. So she's inspired me all these years, and now she's smiling right back at me and looking down at me, and she's still inspiring me every single day. You can't pull for a story like that. I mean, you ain't got a pulse. So Camden Brown is one of my favorite story of the weekend, and not just of the weekend. He's making this football team, and he will make plays for the Dallas Cowboys as an undrafted rookie.
2: Sam Howell said after the game, I love throwing to him. Joe Milton loves throwing to him as well. I mean, the quarterbacks love this guy because, as Brown said, if the ball's anywhere near me, I'm getting it. That ball is mine, and you can see that fire. I think some of the coolest parts about preseason, because I'm not big on preseason like the way that you are, but one of the coolest parts of preseason is getting to see these undrafted guys, and they're so hungry. And you get, that's who you watch in the preseason, because they're the ones that are actually showing up and showing out, because they're quite literally fighting for their livelihood. And Camden Brown is a prime example of that. So that was a very, very cool moment. Let's talk about some of our other big takeaways, because I don't know if you're reading too much into what you saw from the Dallas Cowboys generally. Obviously, they looked good, but it's preseason game one. What we did see was the Cleveland Browns quarterback battle on full display. A lot of people making a big deal about this one, Ian, because Shedeur Sanders did not look very good, and Deshaun Watson actually looked very good.
3: I wouldn't say I watched that game yesterday.
2: Yeah,
3: just going back and I thought he looked good. I wouldn't say very good. And Shedeur had one just horrific INT, which he talked about after the game. I mean, he floated it, and it was just an awful ball. So I'll tell you, one guy who shined for me is one of my favorite players in the draft going back to April, and that's KC Concepcion, wide receiver, punt returner out of Texas A&M. I mean, he flashed again. He had a 31-yard punt return up the right boundary where they got him with a shoestring tackle, or he might still be running. I mean, it was electric. And then scores on a jet sweep, you know, had what, 3 catches for, I think, like around 40 yards. KC Concepcion, man, if you can get quarterback play and get anything around, you know, decent quarterback play in Cleveland, KC Concepcion is going to be a household name by the end of the year. He is a remarkable talent.
2: One of the other things that I thought was interesting over the weekend was with the Vikings, and we just talked about them on our two-a-days, but I thought it was interesting that they didn't give J.J. more time out there. I mean, he had a very brief stint, so did Kyler. I didn't expect them to give Kyler a bunch of time, huh?
3: I don't think they want to get him hurt.
2: Well, is that what it is? Because the reason that I was surprised is because I figured, why aren't they showcasing him more? Because they're probably trying to shop him.
3: Yeah,
2: so you think they're trying to
3: preserve
2: him?
3: I'm going to go the other way. Yeah, I would be shopping him if you've already given up on him, right? Because you went and got Kyler Murray. I don't want that dude. I'm wrapping him in bubble wrap, because if there's another team out there that really liked him coming out of Michigan 2 years ago, I would be on the phone. if I'm the Minnesota Vikings.
2: All right, fair enough. A young quarterback who did get an opportunity in the preseason is Ty Simpson. I doubt he's going to get many opportunities in the regular season if Matthew Stafford stays healthy, but he certainly had an opportunity to show us why the Rams decided to draft Ty Simpson at 13th overall. And Ian, he looked like that was a good decision.
3: Well, again, he should be doing this. It's against twos and threes, right? He's that talented. I want to know the people that you were talking to that said that he looked awful early on in practice and it could be a mistake going to 15 when we talked last week. How are they feeling after preseason week one with Ty Simpson?
2: Well, it wasn't people I was talking to. It was what I was listening to and what I was hearing from the people there that had been covering Rams training camp, that he just did not look very comfortable at all. And then, yeah, he looked good in the first preseason game. So credit to him. It looks like maybe he's starting to get the system a little bit more than what was being reported out of Rams camp.
3: A lot of times early on, though, quarterbacks are working on, can I make this throw in camp? Sam Darnold was doing that at USC. He drives coaches nuts in Seattle, still doing it. Can I make this throw? And you want to try that in practice. You don't want to try it during a game. You want to try it also in preseason ball, but Ty shined. So maybe that was a case early on. Can I get this throw in there at this level? Nope, can't make that one. So he adjusts. But
2: it could be growing pains as well. I mean, he's learning a new offense. This is a very different speed of a game.
3: Yeah, I'm a huge fan. As going back to when they drafted him, you know, I think that when he gets his opportunity, because it might be 2 years, maybe not just be this year, it might be two. I think he is going to shine. Now, on a downside, Jeremiah Love looked outstanding as the weapon that the Arizona Cardinals took at 3 overall. 14 touches, 72 yards, and then it comes back. High ankle sprain. Damn. I mean, you go from, oh my gosh, look at the burst with this guy too. Oh, he's got a high ankle? That is just brutal. Now, obviously, they're going to shut him down and try and have him ready, hopefully in time for week one, if not week two, because it all depends on the grade of that high ankle. That's the worst kind you can have when it comes to an ankle sprain.
2: That's always the fear when you're showcasing these guys in the preseason, but also when they're brand new to your team, when they're rooks and they're coming in, no matter how great they are or how promising they are, I mean, you got to get them out there. You got to get them some reps in game action. So it's always tough because there's always a risk.
3: Like Arvell Reese looked amazing. He flashed at times. I got another fellow Buckeye won the top five. Sonny Styles looked like a rookie out there. Even though he was wearing the green dot, there were times that he just looked absolutely lost. But the key is you got time to fix it. You have time to work on it. It's just preseason week one.
2: When do you start leaning into preseason football? Like when – because right now, obviously, it's game one. When does it get serious for you here?
3: The Hall of Fame game.
2: Okay. So you're already there. You're already there.
3: Yeah, I watched four games yesterday.
2: 30 for 30's new series, The Betrayal of Shohei Ohtani, is available now on all major podcast platforms. The Betrayal of Shohei Ohtani is presented to you by Gusto. You might have a sickness.
3: My wife was building my new desk here in the studio. I was on the couch replaying, going back and watching preseason football.
2: Preseason. All right. Coming up next here.
3: I got problems.
2: On Amber and Ian. The AP preseason top 25 poll is out. Speaking of preseason, what is our biggest college football takeaways?
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1: I'm Nick DeLuca. The Buss family leaving the Lakers, announcing the sale of their remaining 17.8% ownership stake in the franchise to new majority owners Josh Kushner and Bob Iger. Jeannie Buss contesting the family's claim in a letter from her attorney. After completion, Buss would no longer be the team's governor. Her lawyer contending the sale can't go through without her approval, which has not been given. The Buss family has had ownership of the Lakers since Jerry Buss purchased the team in May of 1979, shareholders approving after siblings voting to sell the team. Diamondbacks placed Ketel Marte on the restricted list after he failed to show up for tonight's game against the Red Sox. D-backs did not give a reason for the move after delaying posting their starting lineup until around 15 minutes before first pitch. On the field, the Red Sox all over Arizona tonight, 7-0, top of the sixth inning. Caleb Durbin with an RBI single. Seydon Rafaela adding an RBI double. Wilson Contreras hitting a solo homer in the bottom of the fifth inning. Elsewhere in the NFL, Saints rookie receiver Jordan Tyson expected to miss around 2 months with a hamstring injury that he suffered last week. Eighth overall pick in the draft, likely out until October. Former Ravens linebacker and longtime advisor in player engagement O.J. Bergantz passed away after a 19-year battle with ALS. The team announcing he was 56 years old, won a Super Bowl with the Ravens back in 2000.
2: Hey, it's Evan Cohen. Coming up Tuesday, we continue to get you ready for the NFL regular season as we go two-a-days with the Atlanta Falcons and Miami Dolphins and tell you which team is closer to turning it around. 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
1: I threw a keg party, dropped some kegs on my dad's property. The cops raided the keg party. I take off running, right? I was dating a guy at the time. So I run back to where the party is, and I run into a cop. He clotheslines me. I'm not kidding. I fall backwards so hard, and the cop picks me up, screams at me to get against the wall of the house. He lines us all up, and he's going down every single one. Whose party is this? Whose house is it? No one's saying bleep.
2: Well done by all your
1: friends. Meanwhile, my boyfriend had jumped the fence, bucked it the other way into the cow pasture, and he was gone. That's the moral of the story. Don't throw a kegger at your parents' house in high school. It's run when the cops are there, and don't come back.
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1: Glad we isolated that. I really hope that my father's never listening on a night that we play that story back. He still doesn't know about that keg party, Ian, after all these
2: years. Does he know about the boyfriend who ran? And was that the one? I think I asked you this before, but was that the one that ends up incarcerated?
1: No, he does not end up incarcerated, this guy. He'll be happy to know.
2: Hey, I'm proud of you. Good job.
1: There you go. I heard he works at a deli in town still, so that's what that guy's up to. You're listening to
2: Lunchables.
1: Amber and Ian. We're presented to you by Progressive Insurance. At Ian Fitz ESPN is how you find him. At Amber W Sports is how you find me. Instead of talking about my high school days, let's talk about the AP poll, because we have a top 25 in college football. Everybody can go ahead and lose their minds now, Ian, because we've got the preseason official rankings here. Ohio State is number one in the country. Oregon, number two. Georgia, three. Notre Dame, four. Texas rounds out your top five. The defending national champs are sitting there at six. The Canes, who face them, sitting there at seven. Texas A&M is at eight. Ole Miss, with no Lane Kiffin, is at nine. And Oklahoma is your top 10. What is your biggest takeaway from this AP preseason top 25?
2: Well, first of all, these are always fun for us and all the fan bases, coast to coast, border to border. You know, whereas the coaches poll that has already come out in the USA Today, whether it's the AP poll that comes out, those are the two big ones, and we all get, you know, enamored. Phil Steele's is one that I always take a look at as well, along with his surprise teams. He does an outstanding job. But yes, we all kind of, to your point, lose our minds a little bit, you know, because we all enjoy the preseason polls. Now, what do they actually mean?
1: They mean more than they should, in my opinion.
2: They mean about as much as breasts on a bull, because it really has zero impact on who wins a national championship or not, at least in my opinion. I know there's some coaches
1: that do. I feel like we should just keep it moving.
2: Yeah, well, in other words, useless is my point. Look at last year's poll alone. Think about this. Do you know how many preseason top 25 teams finished the season unranked?
1: How many?
2: Over half. Over half. Or right at half. In the, let's just go to the top 15.
1: Okay.
2: Seven of them did not finish in the top 25. In the top 10, Penn State started at two, Clemson at four, LSU at nine. Gone, gone, and gone. So this gives us a lot of fodder, but for, you know, when it comes to an impact, man, the preseason polls mean absolutely nothing, nada, zilch. Just go back to the latest example, and that was last season.
1: I don't agree with that, because I don't agree that they mean nothing. Because of those three schools you just named, two of those schools fired their coach, and I think it probably has something to do with where they started the season expectation-wise. So I do think it matters from that perspective. If you're one of these top 10 teams and you fall massively short of expectations and we get to the end of the season and you're unranked, some of these coaches are getting fired, right? I mean, that's how, you know, it works.
2: Brian Kelly, I mean, he was gone the moment that he wasn't sitting Garrett Nussmeier with an oblique injury in camp. A word is that he didn't know some of the players' names on the team. So his time was run, and it was never the right fit at all at LSU. When I say fit, you got to win. That's the ultimate fit. James Franklin was at Penn State for a long time, and he couldn't win the big game What do you have in top 10 wins? Two? Maybe three? I'm going off the top of my head. So that was a body of work to me from both those guys. A shorter body by Brian Kelly. That was a long time coming for James Franklin at Penn State.
3: I think some of that stuff, especially the in-season firings, it has an impact where you start the season, where the expectations are. For LSU this year with Lane Kiffin, they are sitting there at 11th, so they are right outside the top 10. You've got Texas Tech at 12. You have Alabama at 13. When was the last time we saw Alabama outside the top 10?
2: Nick Saban's first year.
3: Wow.
2: 2008. I was there.
3: My goodness. They have been in the top 10 every single season since then?
2: They lost to Lyman Rowe that year.
3: Wow. That is wild.
2: So it's been a minute. It has been a long, long time. I think Alabama is going to be a college football playoff team. I think they're a lot better than most people think. I think LSU's too high. I got to see how these guys gel. I mean, that's a $50 million team. Mm-hmm. $50 million. Roughly, if not, maybe even higher. So, I mean, they spent a lot of money again to win this year. And I don't know what they have. I don't know what kind of chemistry they have right now. So, I think that LSU's too high. Texas Tech doesn't play anybody. Penn State doesn't play anybody. They come in ranked 18th. They avoid Oregon, Ohio State. They don't have a P4 non-conference game on their docket at all. And you got Matty Campbell coming in with half of Iowa State's, roster, along with their quarterback, Rocco Becht. They might be a little low, but I'll tell you, a sleeper team for me coming in at 14, and that's BYU. Kalani Sitake's boys are loaded, and I do mean loaded. And when you make 47 look good playing quarterback like Bear does, sign me up for that squad. I think BYU is a dark horse to not only make the college football playoff, but actually maybe win and survive in the college football playoff.
3: Oh, that's interesting. There certainly are some potential dark horses here. Even, can you call it a dark horse if you're in the preseason top 25, but certainly not programs, I guess, that we think as automatically in a postseason. Let's go back to the top five, because a program that's still in the top five, but Heather Dinich thinks isn't getting maybe enough respect, is Texas. Here is ESPN's college football reporter on the Pat McAfee Show.
4: I zero in at number five, and I just don't understand how people can't get Texas right now. I mean, last year, everyone overhyped Texas. It was not the right time. It was Arch Manning's first season as full-time starter. They had four new guys up front on the offensive line. They had all kinds of questions, in my opinion. This year is the year that Steve Sarkisian should win the national title. And it's so much more difficult to do these preseason polls with the transfer portal and everything. But when you look at Texas on paper, I don't know how you can't think this team is number one or number two in the country. And then you add to that, they get the Buckeyes at home in week two. I mean, that is a huge edge in the college football playoff race. I am all in on the Longhorns this year.
2: I'm with her. They are absolutely loaded. Yeah. They got the best wide receiver in the portal in Coleman from Auburn. They got two of the best running backs, including Hollywood Smothers, that they got away from Bama, the transfer from NC State. Kyle Flood's had a year to develop these dudes. They get a guy from the NFL back on their roster. and Hudson. So they are absolutely loaded there. And I'll give you another one. Don't doubt Cignetti. What's he doing at six?
3: Yeah, people are going to feel disrespected by that, especially Indiana fans.
2: He got two stud defensive ends from last year's squad back, because of the ruling in Colorado.
3: I don't think he's that crazy. He doesn't have his Heisman Trophy winner at the helm.
2: Yeah. So what does he do? Go gets one of the best quarterbacks in the portal in Josh Hoover. And who was Fernando Mendoza at the start of last year? Nobody even knew who the hell Fernando Mendoza was.
3: They also weren't ranked sixth last year.
2: I know. Cal Bear fans didn't know who Fernando Mendoza was.
3: That's
2: right?
3: True.
2: So, I mean, you go get Josh Hoover, who he's got to cut down on the INTs coming out of TCU, but man, they did well in the portal, and they got a lot of talent coming back. I'm not doubting Cignetti. Anybody else can doubt him all you want, but they're going to make another run in the CFP. They're a staple right now to me in college football. Hell, he's got the best record in all of football over the last 2 years at 27-2. I ain't doubting that guy.
3: See, I think that the Texas feels like a bit of an overcorrection where they were overhyped last season, like Heather Dinich just said.
2: Good point.
3: And so because of that, I feel like people are now gun-shy. So now you're putting them at five. You're scared to put them, you know, one or two, even if they're absolutely loaded. I don't feel that way about Indiana, I guess. I don't feel like this is some sort of reaction to them having a national championship. I don't think it's backlash or anything like that. I don't think it's naysayers. I don't even think it's because of the word Indiana and because we're still maybe not able to wrap our heads around it fully, even though we have absolutely seen it to every degree that you can see it the last two seasons. I think it's just simply because they lost some pieces because they were good. And so, all right, you're outside the top five. Yeah, there's more experience. I mean, Ohio State has a much more experienced quarterback that was there at the helm, so they're a little bit easier to evaluate. So that's why they get the nod. Hopefully none of it ends up mattering to the committee at the end. Unfortunately, I think these polls kind of do because they set a precedent and they sort of end up lingering in people's heads. It should not matter where anybody is ranked on this thing right now. Coming up next here on Amber and Ian, we sound on, sound off right here on ESPN Radio.
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3: About the now addition of Von Miller to that defense.
19: The production last year was really real. You know, 9 sacks. I mean, that's hard to do at this level. But again, he's still got first step quickness. He still understands angles. He's still got a great assortment of counter moves. And again, our plan to use him, we think, will help him be very, very functional. You know, he's not going to play 60 plays a game. That's not what we're looking for. But he's going to get the snaps that he gets, and he's going to make us better. And hopefully we are playing a lot of games with the lead, and he, along with those other guys I mentioned in that room, will go out there and hunt together.
2: He might play 15 snaps a game. That's all you're looking for. That's all you're looking for. I mentioned it earlier when Mo Vaughn joined us, as he does every Monday for Mo Mondays, and he's a diehard Dallas Cowboy fan. I didn't even know that. I probably shouldn't have admitted this publicly, but I had no idea he was on the damn Commanders last year. Had no clue. One, that shows you how bad the Commanders were.
3: You weren't watching much Commanders
2: completely
3: football.
2: Irrelevant football team in the NFL. And so I didn't even know he had 9 sacks until he became a Cowboy. I'm like, damn, Vaughn's still getting it done at like 72 years old.
3: 37.
2: So, you know, he's going to have a big impact on that room because there's guys like LT Overton, you know, Malachi Lawrence that are in that position room. Heck, man, Quinnen Williams, for that matter. They grew up watching him.
3: Yeah.
2: So now he's in there, and those young guys, man, he can implore so much knowledge of just little old tricks of the trade to those young rookies like Overton, like Lawrence, that can help the Cowboys win a few games. I love the signing, and again, I'm embarrassed that I didn't even know he was on the damn Commanders last year.
3: 8 Pro Bowls, a couple Super Bowl rings, and now for his 15th season, he is spending it with the Dallas Cowboys.
2: Going home.
3: I like that addition a lot.
2: Yeah, he played at DeSoto High School, Texas A&M Aggie, and his next stop's going to be in Canton.
3: It's like Mo Vaughn, absolutely. It's like Mo Vaughn said earlier, the way that Dallas is doing business this offseason.
2: It's too quiet.
3: It's strange how functional it is.
2: Too quiet.
3: It's almost unsettling how well it's all going. Kevin Stefanski, he is the Falcons head coach. Things aren't going quite as well in Atlanta, especially not Tua's first preseason game. Here is Stefanski addressing Tua's performance in that game.
20: Obviously, we evaluate everything. I think I've told you guys that before. You evaluate everything that our players do on the field, in the meeting rooms, etc. Obviously, 9 plays the other night. He wants to be better. Our offense wants to be better. Our coaches want to be better in those 9 plays. But our focus will be continuing to get ready for this season and not getting too far ahead of ourselves.
2: Okay. The good thing for Stefanski, he's used to seeing awful quarterback play.
3: He really is.
2: So he's calloused.
3: He's going to be so frustrated.

0: awful. And that was a hard argument with preseason game one because he looked awful. Now, like you, I kind of think he still ends up being okay.
1: He's a good quarterback.
0: It's a bad situation to be in because Michael Penix is still not cleared for 11 on 11. So it's not even, there's no quarterback competition right now in Atlanta. It's Tua right now because the other guy's not healthy enough to play. So we'll see. He's going to have to get better. Sean McVay, things are going a little bit better for him quarterback-wise. The Los Angeles Rams head coach was asked about the latest on Aaron Donald's workouts.
2: That's what it was. Just a workout. So they're really, I mean, and I'm not trying to be like coy with it. It's semantical. It's part of his process that he's gone through. It just allows us to be able to use football equipment, and it's very similar to what the other workout was. And so he's continuing to go through his process, which there's a lot of, you know, things that you try to mimic and emulate game-like settings and situations to be able to get clarity on whether he wants to do this or not. And that was just another part of this process.
1: Did you see him doing footwork drills?
0: I didn't.
1: Holy God. That's not natural, what he's doing with the ropes and the ladders. I mean, his three steps are like lightning fast, and he's 35 and hadn't played in 2 years. And his feet are like a wide receiver's. It is remarkable. I had to rewind it. Like, that's not Aaron Donald. Can't be Aaron Donald. Oh, my God, that's Aaron Donald. I've said it before, and I'll say it again. You won't see him probably until around week 6. Because that's where you want him from there on.
0: So are we going to be doing this Aaron Donald workout nonsense?
1: I think they sign him, you know, at the end of camp before week 1. But then you can just say, oh, he's dealing with a whatever. You know, or at least week 4. You don't need him for the entire season.
0: Like, he's on the team. He's there. He's working out. He's on the damn team.
1: He's also 35 and hadn't played in 2 years.
0: I get that. I'm just, these workout updates, it's...
1: Well,
0: it all feels so stupid because it's at the facility.
1: Yeah, it's at the facility, and he's using Rams equipment that they have to, by league rules, are mandated to report it whenever he does use their equipment, and he's at the training at their facility.
0: In that clip, Sean McVay said the word semantical. I definitely thought he made up that word. I mean, I've heard of semantics.
1: Yeah.
0: I didn't know semantical was a word.
1: I'm taking a look.
0: I gave it a Google. It's
1: and
0: a word.
1: It is?
0: Yeah, good on you, Coach McVay.
1: Check out the big brain on Coach.
0: Right? Or do you think he got lucky? When it came out of his mouth, I was like, that doesn't sound right. And then I Googled it, and I'm like, oh, look at that. Over relating to semantics, apparently it's correct.
1: Relating to the meaning of words, signs, and other symbols. There you go.
3: I'd rather be lucky than good any day.
1: Absolutely.
0: Coach McVay is smarty pants. Speaking of smarty pants coaches, I'm hoping John Summerall is that, because he's now my Florida Gators head coach. He was asked about Florida's uniform combinations.
4: I'm pretty staunch on, I want our uniform colors to be orange, blue, and white, because those are our school colors. I don't have any desire to wear those green alligator uniforms that were worn here. If I don't spend a ton of time thinking about it, I'm sure everybody thinks that's like all I do all day is put uniform combinations together. Out of those decisions, I would say the administration here and other people that were involved in planning that out with everybody in that room probably were like looking at me like, why are you so disinterested in this? Because I could give two s***s. I just want to win games.
1: I thought he'd be a lot harsher, to be honest. No, it's almost as long as I have. That was about as polite of an answer to that question that you will ever get from John Summerall, head coach, Florida Gators. Because that dude could not give two bleeps, as he said, about a uniform combo. He's worried about pass pro and run stop, right? That's what he's working on right now. He could not care less.
0: I do like that he's a little busy, a little too busy to worry about our uniform combinations. I like that from Summerall. I like that he said he couldn't give two bleeps because that's not what he should be worried about. I don't like that he said he doesn't want them to ever wear those alligator uniforms again because I thought those were fire. And I'm not a traditionalist, and he made it very clear that he is, in fact, one of those. So, I mean, I like the fun uniforms, throw them in with the old school stuff.
1: That is as polite. You're going to hear him to a question like that.
0: Because he's not super passionate about it. Because he's too busy. He doesn't care. Are you asking me about uniforms? I'm trying to coach a football team over here. I'm competing in the SEC. Who cares?

0: about what they're wearing.
1: Oh, man.
0: Coming up next here.
1: I love that guy.
0: On Amber and Ian. 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One team's quarterback is making a second home out of the blue tent.
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14: Clara, I had something really interesting happen.
15: Tell me about it.
14: I was being interviewed and the guy asked me, of all the collections that you have purchased, which one are you the proudest of?
15: What did you tell him?
14: I told him about that woman who inherited half a dozen guns from her grandfather.
15: Remind me.
14: She sent me an email that I couldn't hardly believe, so I drove a few hours to go see the guns.
15: Are you talking about the lady who was offered $12,000 for the whole collection, but then she wrote to you because she really needed $19,000 to buy a car?
14: That's the one.
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2: Marte on the restricted list after he failed to show up for tonight's game against the Red Sox. D-backs did not give a reason for the move after delaying posting their starting lineup until around 15 minutes before first pitch tonight. It is all Red Sox at Fenway. Elsewhere, Tigers and Pirates at PNC Park in Pittsburgh. Detroit up 8-4 in the bottom of the sixth inning. Kevin McGonigal with a two-run homer in the top of the second inning. Haoyu Lee is driven in a pair for Detroit as well as they look to creep closer back toward 500. The game on ESPN TV. In the NFL, Saints rookie receiver Jordan Tyson expected to miss around 2 months with a hamstring injury that he suffered last week. Eighth overall pick in the draft, likely out until October, while former Ravens linebacker and longtime advisor in player engagement O.J. Brigance passed away after a 19-year battle with ALS. He was 56 years old.
3: 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We preview the Jaguars season in Four Downs, and it's Overreaction Monday on a Tuesday. That's Rich Eisen Show Action on Disney Plus, the ESPN app, and ESPN Radio.
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5: 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The New York Giants.
7: The New York Giants are expecting to turn it around this season under new coach John Harbaugh. He brings some much-needed stability and a track record of success. A big reason Harbaugh came to New York was quarterback Jackson Dart. Despite a slow start to the summer, he's convinced they can win with him at quarterback. It helps that star wide receiver Malik Nabers is trending towards being ready for week one against the Cowboys following a torn ACL last year. Despite 7 wins in the past 2 seasons combined, there are now expectations for this Giants team. With a coach and a quarterback that people believe in, the over-under is 7.5 wins.
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8: Well, Jackson Dart has certainly made news today for things that he said more than anything else. A lot of people expecting a whole lot from Jackson Dart. People loved what they saw in the 14 games that we saw Jackson Dart last season. Ian, you're listening to Amber and Ian. We're presented to you by Progressive Insurance. But Jackson Dart in preseason game one, a Minnesota Vikings defender, just absolutely barreled through that Giants line, gets straight to Jackson Dart, defender untouched, blows Jackson Dart up.
9: That's
8: and he gets sent to the blue tent to get checked out. Medical timeout. He's out for a couple plays because of it. He was not thrilled, apparently, by getting that sort of attention. We certainly saw him in a blue medical tent numerous times last season. Here is the Giants quarterback.
10: As far as the blue tent, like I really respect the rules and the thought behind, you know, the NFL has of keeping players healthy and reviewing things, but at the same time, I'm still puzzled by it, just feeling like every time that I get hit, you know, I find my way in there, which at times I still try to wrap my head around. But that's all that I'm going to say about that situation. You know, I'm really happy with how the drive ended.
9: All right. His defense last year, 5 visits to the blue tent, 1 concussion. So that part I can understand, I guess, you know, him going.
8: Anytime I
9: get hit, I go in. You know, it's not like I have a concussion every time. But on this one, brother, you got punked all the way to Piscataway. I mean, that was a vicious hit. Now, vicious doesn't always mean hurt. But when you're lying on the logo on the 50, Amber, for 30 to 45 seconds and really not moving, the eye in the sky is going to pull you every single time. Because, you know, a lot of times you have to protect the player from himself. So if he's not laying on the field that long and he mans up and gets off the field, he's probably not going to the blue tent. But because he got rocked, and I do mean rocked, and he's lying on the field, in my opinion, that warranted, hey, go to the tent and get checked out really quick. This is the preseason. go get checked.
8: Yeah, I think during the regular season he would have as well, for the exact reason that you mentioned. I thought in large part it was how long he stayed down. And because it's quite literally somebody's job. They have a spotter there that is just meant to evaluate whether a player needs to be evaluated for concussions. That is it. That is that person's entire job. And I do think that person would not be doing his or her job properly if in that spot you don't be safe.
9: Agreed.
8: and go check out the quarterback. You have to play it safe if you are that position. It's not to harm the player. There's no conspiracy here against Jackson Dart. It's not to harm the Giants. It's to keep him safe. It's to help the players ultimately. And so I'm sure that's a frustration for a competitor. I get it if he feels like somehow he's being targeted, but I was surprised that in that situation he felt like he was being targeted by being sent to the blue tent. Let's continue on with our Giants conversation and our ESPN Radio Two-A-Days. And for that, let's bring in Patricia Traynor, publisher of the New York Giants on SI, host of the Locked On Giants podcast. And Patricia, thanks so much for hopping on with us. Let's start with all of that. All that buzz around Jackson Dart. He's in the medical tent. That puzzles him, apparently. There's a lot of people and a lot of noise now around this situation. So how do you feel that this is being received, that Jackson Dart's comments are being received in New York?
0: Yeah, I think, unfortunately for Jackson Dart, he's kind of developed a bullseye on his back, so to speak. I mean, you know how certain guys get called for certain penalties all the time because they develop that reputation? Unfortunately for Jackson Dart, he's got a bullseye target on his back when it comes to, you know, concussions and whatnot, basically because he plays the game so hard. But, you know, the hit that he took the other night, if you look at it closely, it wasn't as bad. I mean, his head hit the ground, but it's more or less a be safe than sorry type of situation with him. So, yeah, it's frustrating, but, you know, it's the league looking out for him. So how can you really fault them?
9: And also, I mean, he got belted. I mean, blasted from, you know, the Meadowlands all the way to Bristol, Connecticut. I mean, he just got blown up. And he's laying on the logo for a good 30 to 45 seconds. So
8: yeah, I think that was the big thing.
9: I had no Patricia, I had no problem with him, you know, being sent to the blue tent by the eye in the sky whatsoever. So I understand his frustration, but this one, I got to push back on Dart, man. They did the right thing protecting the player from himself. Now, how does Dart protect himself from the man in the mirror, along with the Giants also just trying to get him to, you know, be more protective?
0: He's got to be smart. I mean, you know, I get it that he's competitive. He wants to get as much out of every play as possible. But you have to know when to say when. You have to know when to live to see another down. You know, is it worth it if it's early in the game and you're at your own 20-yard line and you need 7 yards to go and you're like, oh, I think I can make it. And it's, you know, it's first down. Is it really worth it to try and get that extra one when you see a bunch of guys closing in on you? I mean, he also has to start to learn to use the sideline as his friend, because get out of bounds. You know, if you're in the middle of the field, you're a sitting duck. Use the sideline as your friend, because once you're out of bounds, you know, now if somebody comes and hits you, they're going to get flagged.
8: Patricia Traynor joining us, publisher of New York Giants on SI, host of the Locked On Giants podcast here on Amber and Ian. So John Harbaugh comes into this organization, Patricia. He hires veteran coaches at basically every single position. That's not something that we've always been able to say about this franchise. What have you noticed that is different so far about the Harbaugh era?
0: Number one, it's very direct. There's not a lot of wasted time. There's a lot of teaching going on. There's a lot of, you know, constructive feedback going on. You don't see guys necessarily popping their corks because somebody made a mistake. It's a much better environment. It's an intense environment. You know, when you show up on the field, you better be prepared to go to work and you know, with very few breaks in between. But it's just, to me, it just seems like more efficient and more focused as to what they want to get done, what they want to accomplish. And you know, the best thing about it is there's no, you know, delays. There's no, you know, taking it easy. Oh, we finish our work early. No. They're going to go and they're going to, you know, if they finish early, well, let's do a little bit more. We've got another 20 minutes allotted to us. Let's not waste that time.
9: stay on that note, but focus on the rookies. I thought watching going back and watching that preseason game in week one, I thought Arvell Reese shined at times. Malachi Fields out of Notre Dame, a third round pick, shined at times. You know, you go ahead and through all the, even Jack Kelly out of BYU, Colton Hood, you go on down the list of these young guys that maybe early on in camp, well, not early in camp anymore, but early on the preseason, maybe exceeding some expectations.
0: Yeah, you know, the thing I like about this rookie class is they're all about business. I mean, it's, you know, I'm not saying that last year's class wasn't, but if you notice, there's a very distinct difference in the personality of this year's class versus last year's. Last year's was a little bit more larger than life, if you will. I mean, they were hard workers, but they were larger than life. And this year's class, I mean, you barely hear a peep out of them until it comes time to play on the field, which is really what you want to see. You know, you don't really see them doing commercials or, you know, posting stuff on social media. So I think this particular class reflects more of John Harbaugh, who wants guys who are serious about their craft, who want to come into work. And, you know, the other stuff, I mean, there's going to be a time and place for all that stuff. Don't get me wrong. And I'm not saying that they shouldn't take advantage of the opportunities, but earn it first and then worry about all that other stuff.
8: Patricia, this run defense hasn't ranked higher than 27th, and that was with Dexter Lawrence before he got traded to Cincy. Do you expect there to be significant defensive improvements this season?
0: I sure hope so. I mean, if we go by the first preseason game, the run defense did not look very good. Let's call it for what it is. And I know people are going to say, well, they didn't play DJ Reader. They didn't play Shelby Harris. Yeah, but they're not going to play DJ Reader and Shelby Harris 100% of the snaps. It's just not going to happen. So you need your depth to step up. And right now, I can't think that they're happy with what they saw from the depth in the run defense. There were too many guys that just weren't getting off blocks. There were guys that were getting pushback off the point of attack. They've got to look to improve that. I mean, if they don't, then what's the good of having this fantastic pass rush that they have? You know, if opponents are going to have second and short, third and short, and they're going to have the option to pass or run.
9: Patricia, DJ Reader were to play 100% of the snaps, he wouldn't be going to the blue tent like Jackson Dart. He's going to the ER, right? So there you go. Let's just be honest.
8: He would need to, right?
9: That's a big boy.
8: Patricia Traynor, publisher of New York Giants on SI. You can check her out on the Locked On Giants podcast. Thanks, Patricia. We appreciate it.
0: Thanks for having me.
8: Of course. Coming up next year on Amber and Ian, we told you about the AP Top 25 preseason poll earlier tonight. If you missed anything here, check out the podcast on the ESPN app. A different Top 25 poll was released today. Alabama did much better in that one. We'll talk about it right here on ESPN Radio.
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0: 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I've done some parting to this song that's currently playing as we roll along here on Amber and Ian. I'm sure we've all done some parting, frankly, to this song. And speaking of parting, Ian Fitzsimmons, USA Today averaged a whole bunch of party school rankings list, and they came up with their own party school rankings list. So it's taking lists from niche.com, the Wall Street Journal. Apparently there were seven lists that they compiled to find out who is the best party school in America. So let's go through the top 10, shall we? Man. Coming out at number 10. This is a top 25 list, but I'm going to give you the top 10.
1: Come on.
0: At number 10, Ole Miss.
1: Oh, been there a million times. The library is, in my opinion, the best college bar in America.
0: Really?
1: Yes, even over my own, the Innisfree Irish Pub. It could swallow our pub like six times over. Do you remember the video of Jackson Dart riding the mechanical bull in the offseason? Right there, library. John Desler, Lili Desler, owners, proprietors, awesome.
0: I always hear about that place. I have never been to Oxford, Mississippi. I am going with College Football Campus Tour. We are going in November to that November 7th game, I believe, Georgia at Ole Miss. We will be there for ESPN Radio. So I'm very excited about that. What I've always heard about Ole Miss is that it's a very uppity place. And so I've always heard that it's tailgating, but with pearls dressed to the nines.
1: Oh, yeah. No, there's chandeliers.
0: Everything's catered.
1: On the Grove, you'll have some of these tailgates that have actual chandeliers and champagne fountains.
0: So yeah, the partying at Ole Miss, I'm surprised it's a top 10 party school, I guess, because the partying sounds like it's partying with Dom Perignon.
1: Not at the library.
0: Okay. So the library, it's...
1: Not at
0: Natty Ice.
1: Yeah. Proud Larry's for lunch, Boo Ray for dinner, and then just getting a three-point stance and get ready to get hit. Because, man, the library will knock your block off.
0: I mean, you know me, though. I'm a champagne shower kind of gal, so I'm excited. I'm not insulting Oxford, Mississippi. I'm excited that Ole Miss is like that.
1: Grove's right next to the stadium. I mean, it's maybe 50 yards away. Knock yourself out.
0: I'll love that if I spent a lot of time there. All right, let's move it along. So that was number 10. Penn State comes in at number 9.
1: I'm going to save this one. They're going to be after week one. New poll will come out. They're going to number one, undisputed, by far, hands down. Penn State will skyrocket in about 4 minutes. I'll tell you why.
2: They better be, because nine is too low for Penn State, from experience.
1: They're skyrocketing up the polls.
0: Wait, why are they skyrocketing? I don't understand what you're saying.
1: I'll tell you in a second.
0: Oh, okay. Am I supposed to keep it moving?
1: There's some fraternity boys that are in a lot of trouble.
0: Oh, okay. You're going to share that story after I'm done with the rankings. I'm picking up what you're putting down.
1: I thought you were talking about the football team. It's a whole new whiteout coming.
0: Okay. All right. Let's keep it moving. Number 8, UC Santa Barbara.
1: Never been.
0: Never been.
1: Banana Slugs,
0: never heard
1: right?
0: of it as a party school.
1: Banana Slugs?
0: Or
1: is that Chico State? I can't remember.
0: I don't know. I know very little about UC Santa Barbara, if I'm being honest with you. Santa Barbara's a lovely place, but I'll take USA Today's word for it. USC, Southern Cal, number 7.
1: Worthy.
0: That seems like it checks. Let's move it along to Morgantown, West Virginia, number 6. I feel like that isn't high enough.
1: Peach or cherry? Which way do you want your moonshine? Apple pie moonshine, I think, was created at West Virginia, where they put the cinnamon stick in, and you think it tastes just like apple pie, and about an hour later, you're comatose.
0: My husband left West Virginia for his senior year because he thought that if he stayed at WVU, that he would probably never graduate college.
1: Hard
0: Chargers. He had decided by then he had dreams of going to law school, so he's like, I got to get the hell out of here, or it's never going to happen because Morgantown's way too fun. I will tell you, all the WVU alum I know, they're all a very good time. I love all of his friends from that school. All right. Number 5, Wisconsin.
1: Been there twice. My brother I got married in Madison. The Irish pub we had our rehearsal dinner in, and then we just matriculated downstairs. Let's just say that when one of our entourage went in the next day for a Bloody Mary, he was told, no, get out. You guys aren't allowed back in here. Just get out.
0: You had made an impression by that point.
1: Oh, did we ever. I mean, a bunch of Louisiana folk rolled into Madison, and now they are still feeling the pain.
0: But I do think of Madison, and I've been there. I've been there numerous times. My sister went to law school there. I do think of that as a party school. I think that's a good nomination. Interesting, Evan Cohen is very proudly a Wisconsin alumni. Evan Cohen, who does not drink and does not party. So there you go. Not everybody does at that school. Georgia comes in at number four.
1: Not surprising.
0: No.
1: They're not afraid between the hedges.
0: No.
1: Lots of options, shall we say. Lots of options.
0: Georgia is a, listen, I hate Georgia. I'm a Florida Gator, but I will tell you, Athens, it looks like a very good time. Florida State, speaking of schools that I hate, comes in at number three.
1: I haven't been there to go out.
0: Oh, I have many times.
1: Since like 1998, so I have no opinion on Florida State.
0: Okay, well, I'm also going back in my day when I used to go and party there and go to the fraternities, all of that stuff. It was a good time, FSU. We used to always say they were the better party school because it was everybody who couldn't get into UF. That's what we used to always say. Alabama comes in at number two.
1: I can speak on this one with a lot of experience. Well deserved.
0: Yeah.
1: Could have made a run at number one.
0: I would maybe put it at number one. I will say Tuscaloosa, probably the best college town I've ever been to. I was blown away at how pretty Alabama was as a school and how fun that damn town was, and I wanted to hate it.
1: And you still haven't had the sushi at Chuck's.
0: And I still haven't had the sushi at Chuck's. And your number one party school in America, according to USA Today, and its compilation of seven different party school polls, is Tulane.
1: This probably will surprise a lot of folks.
0: That shocked me. I had no idea Tulane was a party school.
1: Oh, my God, yes. I mean, they study hard and play hard. And I'm not talking about going out of the quarter. You got a lot of some of the best bars in New Orleans that are walking distance from that campus. So
0: really?
1: Oh, the Columns, Fat Harry's.
0: I guess where it is, but...
1: I mean, you're just a trolley ride down from Cooter Brown's. I mean, I can go on down the list. Yeah, so that doesn't surprise me at all. But I will tell you that, and I know it surprised a lot of people, but I had a buddy of mine who, again, from Georgetown Preparatory School, graduated cum laude. It took him 7.5 years to get out of Tulane, and we're still not really sure if he actually got the sheepskin. So there you go. There you have it.
0: Congratulations, Tulane.
1: Yeah.
0: It's funny. When I was younger, I used to want Florida to make an appearance on these lists. And I know I'm old now because I'm like, I'm happy when Florida isn't on these lists. I'm like, oh, yeah, we're doing well academically. Well,
1: I can't wait for my mom to wake up
0: to
1: give her this story. Yeah. Well, they aren't at Penn State. What they're doing, they're shipping in Yeho. I mean, the booger sugar.
0: Allegedly. Is this allegedly?
1: It's alive and flying up there in Happy Valley. I mean, this one is amazing. More than a dozen Penn State students are accused of packaging and selling cocaine as part of a multi-state drug operation. Pennsylvania Attorney General Dave Sunday made the announcement earlier today. You've got the Sigma Chi House. I got kicked out in 92. Appreciate you. Yep. And Delta Epsilon, respectively, are two of the bigger fraternities that have just been hauling in Yeho from New York
0: allegedly.
1: And Philadelphia. And
0: having pledges package it up.
1: Yes.
0: Allegedly.
1: Weigh it and package it, and then they're selling it
0: Here's
1: up to campus.
0: Here's a PSA. If anybody tells you to weigh or package drugs for any reason, do not do it.
1: I mean,
0: that seems like common sense, kids, but you too can be charged with a felony.
1: I mean,
0: 14.
1: You're an accessory. Penn State has gone from number nine as a party school. Whole new meaning to whiteout there at Happy Valley.
0: So dangerous, man.
1: Numero uno.
0: Also, so dangerous what those drugs can become.
1: Look at these kids and these
0: Stop
1: pictures.
0: Stop doing drugs, everybody.
1: Go Google the pictures. These ain't cartel members.
0: Smoke weed and drink like everybody else. Coming up next here.
1: Drink beer.
0: Smoke weed and
1: Let
0: drink
1: the gummy
0: beer.
1: Kick in.
0: Coming up next. Game night right here on ESPN Radio.
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16: Busy day in the NBA in LA. I'm Q Myers. Lakers Governor Jeannie Buss is contesting her siblings' vote to sell the family's remaining 17.8% share of the Lakers, according to a letter from her lawyer obtained by ESPN. The Buss family siblings, in a statement earlier Monday, said they had voted to sell the remaining shares to Josh Kushner and Bob Iger at the same $12.5 billion valuation that Mark Walter agreed to last week. They believe that they had the right to sell based on a tag-along provision that had been included in the previous sale to Walter in June of 2025. Jeannie Buss was the lone sibling who did not vote to sell the team Monday. Multiple sources told ESPN she did not even respond to the family vote on whether to sell the team. Also in the NBA, they found no evidence showing Clippers owner Steve Ballmer funneled money through team sponsors to pay Kawhi Leonard in order to circumvent the salary cap, according to three people with knowledge of discussions between the two sides in recent days. Instead, the NBA is focused on whether the team's introduction of Leonard to team sponsors constitutes a violation of the league's rules prohibiting salary cap circumvention, two of the sources said. The league is examining whether the Clippers are guilty of failure to supervise employees, though it's unclear what specific rule the team would have violated or what the penalties would be, two of the sources said. So yeah, a whole lot of nothing going on so far. And in the NFL, Saints rookie wide receiver Jordan Tyson could miss the next 2 months with a right hamstring injury, sources told Ian Rappaport and Mike Garofalo of the NFL Network on Monday. Tyson was hurt Thursday during the Saints' joint practice with the Jaguars that New Orleans hosted at its facility. For more scores analysis, check out ESPN.com and the all-new ESPN app. Coming up, what is going on in L.A. with the Lakers? That's coming up on Game Night with Emmett Golden and me, Q Myers, here on ESPN Radio.
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2: Earlier today, sources told our Shams Charania that the Buss family had agreed to sell its remaining 17.8% stake in the Lakers to new majority owners Josh Kushner and Bob Iger. If that transaction were to be completed, Jeannie Buss would no longer be the team's governor, ending the Buss family's ownership of the team that dates back to 1979.
3: Five of the siblings voted to sell this morning. Jeannie Buss did not vote to sell. She's contending through her lawyer that the five siblings who voted to sell do not have the right to do that. And so the question is, can the five siblings vote to sell the Lakers without Jeannie Buss's approval?
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4: I don't know if it's game night or if it's takeover. Right? It sounds like there's a complete takeover going on in La La Land when it comes to the Lakers. It is game night here on ESPN Radio, the all-new ESPN app, SiriusXM Channel 80, and tune in. 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He's Emmett Golden. I'm Q Myers. Let's go ahead and just jump right into the pressure cooker, Emmett. There's a lot going on in L.A. with the Lakers, and so we need a little bit of clarity. And to help us get that clarity, we bring in ESPN NBA reporter Ramona Shelburne. She's not there yet.
5: No, she will join us here momentarily. But Q, this is all so confusing, right?
4: Yes.
5: Because, you know, it sounds like they are beefing over 17.8%. Now, does the sale still go through even if they maintain that 17, you know, that 18% basically?
4: Right.
5: Or will that stop the sale? Which, oh, by the way, isn't this the second time they've been sold in like 2 or 3 months?
4: I mean, it's going on multiple times. It feels like everyone's hightailing it out of there, and she's trying to hold on to it.
5: Yes.
4: Right? And trying to hold on to it. And my understanding was she was going to be a part of that ownership group to at least 2030. But now let's get some clarity because, I need as much clarity as possible. We know that. So we're going to bring in someone a lot smarter than me or you, and that's ESPN NBA reporter Porter Ramona Shelburne. And Ramona, thanks so much for your time. We do appreciate you. We're just trying to get a little clarity on this Lakers situation and Jeannie Buss not being part of this vote. So what can you tell us to kind of get us up to speed of what's going on with the Lakers?
6: Well, listen, it is, you know, I think five of the six wanted to sell. The question is whether they're allowed to sell without her blessing, because there was a court order back in 2017 that said the trust, which controls the shares and which she is the controlling owner of the shares of the trust, and that they have to vote for her always to be the controlling owner, right? So if she's not voting to sell, can the trust vote to sell? So I think we're just going to have family drama here. I think it's going to be a lawyer letter reminding them of the court order. Let's see what. So far it hasn't gone to the courts. This is just a letter between lawyers, but she's saying, I'm contesting your right to vote to sell because I control the shares. Okay. So you have to remember, it's not like each family member controls a percentage of the shares. The trust owns the shares and each family member gets a disbursement from the trust. Okay. So it's not like two of the four can be like, I'm going to sell my, you know, 3%. You can't do it like that. The trust was written a certain way. And there is a court order, which, you know, I have that whole thing. And sorry, I'm getting calls that I'm talking to you. So I'm doing too many things at once. Hold on. I think this is just going to get uglier and uglier is what I'm saying right now, because, you know, five people can vote to sell, but if they're not the five people who have that right to sell, you know, I don't know. I don't know how this is going to shake out once it gets to either a judge, an arbiter, or maybe there'll be negotiations between them. But I've with the Buss family and in 2017, Jeannie kind of fought back at a attempt from her older brothers to kick her out, and we'll see what happens now. But as you said before, in the past, I don't think it's ever been five one way and Jeannie on an island. And right now, she's the last one here.
5: So, Ramona, is this all this beef about 18% of the franchise? Like, what about the other 82? You know, is that gonna be sold? Does this hold it up? Them kind of going back and forth about the 18% of the team?
6: No, it actually doesn't. I mean, like, it's honestly, it's just kind of a fight between the siblings. The thing that matters is that she, Mark Walter, for the next up until 2030. So she was to remain the controlling owner of the Lakers. She had this in writing. It wasn't just like a handshake, that she would be the controlling owner of the Lakers until 2030. Okay. So if she has this in writing, then it's up to Bob Iger and Josh Kushner whether they're going to honor that. He's on record as saying, we intend to honor it. And then there's another part of the quote that he gave to the California Post, which was, if that changes, it changes. Okay. So this would constitute a change. But the question is this actually a change? Or did the five just vote and it doesn't mean anything? Because at some point you have to do a certificate of the stock certificates, have to change hands. It's changing hands, like, and I reached out to Kushner and Iger for comment. They have no comment. They declined to comment. So I think what they're doing is just letting this play out between the siblings. It's real yucky right now. and that controlling ownership matters, because that's the person who decides who the head coach is, who the general manager is, who the team president is, et cetera. And I thought that was going to be something that Iger and Kushner worked out directly with Jeannie Buss. Like, and I know that Iger, I just reported this in our latest story, that Iger had met with Jeannie Buss late last week to discuss all this. So sounded like they were on the same page for now. Okay. But this changes things.
4: Yeah, it really does.
6: Where the family drama ends up and how it affects the larger sale.
5: Yeah,
4: exactly. Exactly. That's exactly what it is. Family dramas feels like it's a takeover, you know, 5-1 way, one the other. It's drama. You said it, Ramona, perfectly. Well, thanks so much for giving us a few minutes of your time this evening to kind of get a little bit of clarity in this messy situation.
6: You got it. Thanks, guys.
4: Thank you. Ramona Shelburne right there, ESPN NBA reporter. And Emmett, that's just what it feels like. It just feels like one of these situations where the brothers are like, hey, man, let's cash this ticket and get up out of here, right? Mm-hmm. Let's just go ahead and there's already the $12.5 billion sale, so let's go ahead and ride that. Still got the same valuation. Boom, let's make it happen. And Jeannie Buss is like, hold up there, right? I still want to be part of this, to be part of this organization. You know, the reality is, as we're talking to Ramona, what really hit me, there will come a time, sooner rather than later, where there will not be a Buss involved with the Lakers.
5: Yeah. Yeah, you know, it's coming up. It definitely
4: regardless,
5: is.
4: Regardless, even if it's not till 2030, there will be a time when there will not be a member of the Buss family within that Laker organization.
5: Yeah, and it'll be a sad day, because they're synonymous. That name and the Lakers is just who we associate with the team, and it is going to come to an end at some point. And I wonder if that's what it's really about. Is it really about Jeannie going, hold on, I want to still operate this team, you know, for another 4 years or whatever it is. And the brothers are like, look, we weren't operating it anyway, so why do we care? You know, let's get this money and get up out of here. So it's just so interesting, because it sounds like the majority of the team is sold, but there's this 17.8% that they want to keep their hands on, or Jeannie wants to keep her hands on, I should say.
4: I feel like she just really wants to hold on. I mean, I don't know, right? Ramona is way closer to this situation. All these, greats that are digging deep into it and getting all the information. But just from the outside looking in, it feels like Jeannie Buss, who, you know, doesn't run the organization like Dr. Buss did, but is as close to Dr. Buss as possible, right? And the brothers are like, hey, man, this is a great cash cow. This has been fun. Let's bust our way up out of here.
5: $12 billion? How much was it? You know what I'm saying?
4: Yeah, $12.5 billion, exactly.
5: Right. That's hard to turn down.
4: Right, exactly. But I feel like I said, there's something to be said about organizations that have iconic families that have, you know, owned a team forever. And it's just going to be weird. And there will come a day in time when the Busses are not involved with the Lakers at all. And that's when it's going to go in another direction. And that's, I mean, something to pay attention to.
5: Yeah.
4: That is for sure. That's what it feels like she's trying to hold on to.
5: It's like I can't imagine the Cowboys not being owned by Jones. Jones.
4: Great. That's a great way to think about it. Yeah. That's a great way to think about it. And like I said, there's certain organizations that are historic and iconic, just like you mentioned. That's a that's a perfect way to put a bow on that. And that, to me, is what's going on. Like, I feel like, you know, it would be, you know, like Stephen Jones saying, oh, no, this was daddy's, you know, this was his doing. We ain't getting up out of here like that. You ain't selling it to, it ain't going to be the Smiths.
5: Right. Yeah.
4: Right. This is the Jones. Yes, that was, man.
5: Ain't no Williams going to be running this. You know?
4: Exactly. Exactly. Right. Oh, yeah. Oh, Sweet Willie from around the corner. He ain't got nothing on us. Yes.
5: Right.
4: You are spot on. You hit it right on the head. He's Emmett Golden. I'm Q Myers. It's Game Night and Radio on the all-new ESPN app. Speaking of the Joneses, they're adding to their defense. That's next on Game Night on ESPN Radio, the all-new ESPN app, SiriusXM Channel 80, and tune in.
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0: Good old Jerry. Good old Jerry and those Cowboys. They are back.
1: As old Switcher used to say, we're going to burn some of these wagons on the way to California for firewood. We're going to lose some folks. We're going to have some barn, but the wagon train's going to get there.
2: What is Jerry talking about?
0: Hearing that makes me realize how quiet it really has been around the
2: right.
0: Cowboys. We haven't heard good old Jerry in a long time. I miss hearing Jerry.
2: Me
0: I don't
2: too.
0: Know what the
2: me
0: hell
2: too.
0: He meant by that.
2: Oh,
0: I don't have any answer whatsoever, but I like it.

0: Cherry. It's game night here on ESPN Radio. The all-new ESPN app, SiriusXM Channel 80 and TuneIn. 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He's Emmett Golden. I'm Q Myers. And they might be trying to run the buses out of L.A., but the Joneses are standing strong in Big D. And Emmett, they're trying to add to their D as they have added future Hall of Famer Von Miller. He agrees to a one-year deal. He's a hired gun that knows how to get after the quarterback. That's one thing you can tell about Von Miller. There is no shame in his game. He will get to the quarterback early and often. You put him in the game, he's going to get there. And I'll tell you, looking at the Cowboys' defense, especially from a year ago, and I'm very high on this team this year just based off their offense and assuming, which is a dangerous assumption,
1: that
0: their defense is going to be better than it was last year. He might mess around and end up leading their team in sacks because they just don't have those edge rushers. They have guys in the interior, but those edge rushers just aren't there.
1: Yeah, I mean, that's really what they dealt with. Once they traded Parsons to the Packers, they just didn't have a pass rush anymore.
0: Right.
1: You know, and they were obviously able to put up a lot of points. Their offense is explosive. They got a good quarterback. They got playmakers on the outside. They couldn't get to the quarterback when they were on defense. And you bring in a guy like Miller. Last year, 9 sacks, if I'm not mistaken, with the Commanders. So he's a guy for hire that will go get after the quarterback, and they need it desperately. If he gives them 9-10 sacks this year, I mean, that could be a huge difference in between them winning the division or missing the playoffs completely.
0: Pretty cool thing for him as well, being a guy from DeSoto, Texas. You know, he's able to be back around the crib again. He went to Texas A&M. So I just think that that's really cool. And you know, if you're a guy that plays high school football in the state of Texas, you have to be a Cowboy fan, right? So I'm sure that Von Miller, this is pretty cool for his career. But again, Jerry Jones is trying to hoist that Lombardi at least one more time. So here is Jerry Jones talking about Von Miller, the addition of him.
2: You get someone that's been there and done that, and he trains with our consulting trainer. And boy, he had been telling us for all this past year, boy, if we could get him, he can really, he knew firsthand because he works with him all the time and knew that he could help us. And of course, that trainer is working with all of our guys.
3: Right.
2: So we feel real good. But the main thing is, Michael Irvin said it. I was just sitting with him up during practice. He said he's always wanted to be a Dallas Cowboy, play for the Cowboys. And Michael said, Irvin said, that means a lot. It does mean a lot. He's a veteran that can really bring a great aspect to the team from the team concept. Like I said, really wants to be here. We want him here. And we believe he can come in here and really can give us some additional pressure on that other quarterback.
1: And knowing that he wants to play there. And look, you know, you make it to the NFL. You want to play in the NFL regardless of where the
0: right.
1: team is. You know, you're just grateful for that. So, you know, all these guys are talented and they're professionals. But when you give a guy extra motivation, just that little more, when it means a little, what do they say, SEC, it just means more. You know, that's kind of how it's going to be for Von. So,

0: messaged them when we started camp, seriously, about what our chances are. And so I think if we saw an opportunity to take a little of the future and put it on this team, I'd do it if it would help us.
1: Hold on, if we could take a little what? What did he say?
2: A little bit of the future. Hey, man, take a little something of the future, man. Put it on this team right now. I try to tell my employers that all the time. Hey, man, if I could take a little bit of future earnings and put it in my pocket today, feel free to let me do that. I'm okay with that.
1: If I did that, I know I'd be broke in the future because I'd be taking everything I could. But look,
2: but
1: we
2: know. Hearing that, though, Emmett, I feel like, and I thought this at training camp when he was talking about adding some pieces and making a splash and trying to, you know, really make this defense better. I feel like he's really trying to just jump deep dive into this season, knowing that they have an offense that's as good as theirs is. If they can stop anyone, it's going to give them a fighting chance. And I honestly believe, maybe I'm wrong. I could be proven to be wrong. I think the NFC East is wide open. As long as you get to the playoffs, once you're there, it's up to you what you do. But I think that the division's wide open, and that I feel like they have just as good a chance as anyone to make a nice little deep run.
1: And when it comes to Jerry making, we know Jerry loves the headlines. So if there's a big deal available or a big move, you know they're always going to be involved in it a little bit. I'm actually, and I think it's kind of because, you know, Cleveland just already had its mind made up with the Rams. If they would have let the Cowboys know that Miles was available, maybe you could have gotten even more because they love to be around the big names and adding those players. And they got a big name now, got a little older, you know, obviously towards the twilight of his career, but still really effective.
2: Yeah, I just want to see what this is going to look like and how it's all going to come together. You know, they've been, as a team, relatively quiet. Now, they have talked a lot about they could win the Super Bowl, they could win the Super Bowl, they could win the Super Bowl. So now it's put up or shut up time, right? I mean, now that they're, what, 4 weeks into training camp, already coming up on the second preseason game, now it's time to go put it all together. But you feel better about some of the pieces that they have in place. Now, their defensive coordinator has never been a DC, but from everything that I understand, he's going to, you know, they feel confident in what he's doing and the way he's coaching these guys up and the playmakers that he has on that side of the ball. But honestly, it's not even a tough algebra problem, right?
1: Right.
2: It's, you just have to stop people. And that's just that you would have scored and I would have scored on the Cowboys last year.
1: Ain't no doubt. It was like Oprah, you get a touchdown, you get a touchdown, you get a touchdown. So, you know, obviously they have a new DC, but I think about Brian Schottenheimer being a first-time coach, you know, and kind of people being skeptical, oh, what is he going to do? He had a really good year last year and thought he, you know, represented himself well and the Schottenheimer name well, which I'm sure his dad would be proud of. So I'm interested to see, and Brian is getting some equity with me after what I saw he was able to do last year.
2: Yeah, he was a really good coach and went through some tough circumstances as a first-year head coach, and I thought he did a really good job. So let's hear from the man on what Von Miller actually brings to that defense.
3: The production last year was really real, you know, 9 sacks. I mean, that's hard to do at this level. But, again, he's still got first-step quickness. He still understands angles. He's still got a great assortment of counter moves. Again, our plan to use him, we think, will help him be very, very functional. You know, he's not going to play 60 plays a game. That's not what we're looking for. He's going to get the snaps that he gets, and he's going to make us better. And hopefully we are playing a lot of games with the lead, and he, along with those other guys I mentioned in that room, will go out there and hunt together.
1: Yeah, he can make a big impact in a short amount of time. You know, he didn't need to play, like he said, from, you know, start the game and be out there. When you need a sack, a third down, a third and long, you put Von Miller out there, you're going to be all right.
2: Right, especially if you're playing with the lead like they expect to do with the, you know, all the offensive power that they have. They're expecting to have opportunities for him maybe to close games, and that could put him in a really good position, could put the team in a really good position. But they got to go out there and get that lead. When the rankings come out, college football's right around the corner. That's next here on Game Night on ESPN Radio on the all-new ESPN app.
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3: Clara, I had something really interesting happen.
4: Tell me about it.
3: I was being interviewed and the guy asked me, of all the collections that you have purchased, which one are you the proudest of?
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3: She sent me an email that I couldn't hardly believe, so I drove a few hours to go see the guns.
4: Are you talking about the lady who was offered $12,000 for the whole collection, but then she wrote to you because she really needed $19,000 to buy a car?
3: That's the one.
4: How much did we pay her?
3: $220,000.
4: Because it was the right thing to do?
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1: Not a no-no, but a no-show in Major League Baseball. I'm Q Myers. The Diamondbacks placed Cartel Marte on the restricted list after the All-Star infielder failed to show up for Monday night's game against Boston. The Diamondbacks did not give a reason for the move after delaying posting their starting lineup until about 15 minutes before the first pitch. Arizona recalled infielder Jose Fernandez to fill Marte's roster spot. Marte went on the restricted list a year ago when his home was broken into during the All-Star break. He apologized for missing three games after flying back to his home in the Dominican Republic. Arizona lost tonight's game to Boston 11-1. In the NFL, Saints rookie wide receiver Jordan Tyson could miss the next 2 months with a right hamstring injury, sources told Ian Rappaport and Mike Garfello of the NFL Network on Monday. Tyson was hurt Thursday during the Saints joint practice with the Jaguars, and according to sources, Tyson sought multiple perspectives on the hamstring injury, which head coach Kellen Moore said is different from Tyson's hamstring issue he dealt with at Arizona State. In the NBA, it's a very busy day if you're in L.A. Lakers Governor Jeanne Buss is contesting her siblings' vote to sell the family's remaining 17.8% shares of the team, according to a letter from her lawyer obtained by ESPN. Jeanne Buss was the lone sibling who did not vote to sell the team Monday, and multiple sources told ESPN she did not even respond to the family vote on whether to sell the team. The Buss family siblings, in a statement earlier Monday, said they had voted to sell their remaining shares to Josh Kushner and Bob Iger at the same $12.5 billion valuation that Mark Walter agreed to last week. And also in the NBA in L.A., they found no evidence showing Clippers owner Steve Ballmer funneled money through team sponsors to pay Kawhi Leonard in order to circumvent the salary cap. Instead, the NBA is now focused on whether the team's introduction of Leonard to team sponsors constitutes a violation of league rules prohibiting salary cap circumvention, two of the sources said. For more scores analysis, check out ESPN.com and the all-new ESPN app. Coming up, more Game Night with Emmett Golden and me, Q Myers, here on ESPN Radio.
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3: The AP has released their top 25. 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
4: You have 9 Southeastern Conference teams that are ranked in the top 25. 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
5: I think the committee reads these rankings and kind of just gives a pass, even though they don't have to make any decisions until late October or early November.
1: When the polls and the rankings start coming out, that's when you know college football is right around the corner. Who's ranked too high? Who's ranked too low? Who was flat out disrespected? 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He's Emmett Golden. I'm Q Myers. Joining us now to talk all things college football is Bill Connolly, ESPN college football reporter. And Bill, thanks so much for your time. We appreciate you here on Game Night. And I have to admit, I yell Roll Tide for no reason whatsoever. But college football season, that's what I say. The Crimson Tide comes in at number 13 on the AP Top 25 poll. What are your expectations for Alabama and Kalen DeBoer now in year 3?
6: Yeah, I've been really struggling to really get too optimistic about their situation right now, if only because, I mean, defense is going to be fine, but their offense really, really struggled, especially late in the year. And this year's offense is far less experienced, brand new offensive line, potentially, you know, inexperienced, extremely inexperienced quarterback. So it is going to be really, I mean, the 13th, because you still get a little benefit of the doubt when you're Alabama, and there's a chance that Keelan Russell especially just turns out to be spectacular and papers over a lot of cracks. But yeah, I think that's probably about right for them. I don't think they really get the benefit of the doubt when it comes to a top 10 spot.
7: Well, Bill, I yell O-H-I-O in my house for a reason. I live in Ohio, and my wife's a graduate of The Ohio State University. They're ranked number one. What's the floor for this team? We obviously know that, you know, they're a championship-caliber squad, but what's a bad season for the Buckeyes?
6: Yeah, I mean, it's kind of hard. I mean, obviously, the schedule's hard enough this year that they, you know, we could at least be looking at a 9-3 kind of situation. They do play at Texas. They do play at Indiana, and then they get Oregon at home later on, plus, you know, trip to USC, Michigan at home, all that stuff. They do kind of have the highest floor in the country, and I think that's why they get the benefit of the doubt from the pollsters. And I cannot imagine a world in which they go worse than about 9-3. But, you know, they still have to, you know, new offensive coordinator. The defense has to click with a whole bunch of new pieces. And I could see it. I could, you know, see them maybe falling off a little bit, but the floor is really high. And we know the ceiling with Julian Sayin and Jeremiah Smith and all those guys on offense, the ceiling is still ridiculously high as well.
1: Bill Connelly, ESPN College Football Reporter, is with us here on Game Night on ESPN Radio and the all-new ESPN app. We always talk about, you know, who was ranked too high, who was ranked too low, where was the disrespect, where is the disrespect coming from. What stood out to you as you were checking out the AP Top 25? Was there any team program that was listed somewhere where you thought was kind of strange or ranked too high or low?
6: I will say Ole Miss at 9, a lot of respect for Ole Miss. Obviously, you know, they've earned a lot of that. They've been excellent for a few years here. Obviously, one play for the title game last year. Still have a really good backfield, but it is going to be brand new receiving core, lots of new on defense, and most importantly, they just lost, you know, for all of Lane Kiffin's eccentricities and everything else, he's the best Ole Miss coach in 50 years. And just typically when you lose your best coach in 50 years, you fall off after they leave. And so it is, they're going to be fighting a little bit of a current, I think. But the fact that they're ninth overall, I mean, if nothing else, it's a sign of respect for what they've done the last couple of years.
7: There are some head coaches that are in new spots, especially all over the top 25. Of the new faces in new places, who's set up to have the most success?
6: Well, I just mentioned Lane Kiffin. I will say, I mean, obviously that job has its own personality, and you can get sucked into the undertow pretty easily. But you combine a Blake Baker defense with the Lane Kiffin offense, that's a really good team immediately. And so we'll see if he has all the pieces he needs on offense or if there's kind of a transition here. But I think just in terms of ceiling, you know, LSU's there at 11th in the AP poll. That makes a lot of sense to me. And theoretically, it wouldn't take that much to make them a little bit higher. I think the defense is going to be dynamite. And the offense, really not nearly good enough last year. But again, when's the last time Lane Kiffin had a bad offense?
1: Yeah, facts about that. Bill Connelly, ESPN College Football Reporter, with us here on Game Night on ESPN Radio and the all-new ESPN app. There's no group of six schools in the top 25. Who are the top group of six schools to watch out for this season?
6: I do think the list starts with Boise State again. They had a confusing season last year. They just kind of – they looked like they were supposed to half the time and then just, you know, no-showed a few times along the way as well. But I do think they have the most talent by far, especially on the defensive side of the ball, experience on offense. I think the list starts with them, but it does get pretty interesting after that. I think UNLV, you know, giving Jackson Arnold his third chance, I think if Jackson Arnold's going to succeed anywhere, it's in a Dan Mullen offense, and that could be a really, really good match, and they could have easily – have 9-10 win potential. And then after that, I don't know. I think there are a lot of teams in the American that have really, really high upside, but just experienced so much turnover last season or after last season, losing the coach, losing 20 starters or whatever. Memphis, for example, has a ton of upside, but nobody knows each other yet, and it's going to take a little while. So I'd say I feel most confident in the upside of those three, but I think definitely Boise at the top.
1: Bill, I could just appreciate that honest answer. My man said, I mean, after that, I don't know.
7: Yeah.
1: It's kind of up in the air. That's awesome. That kind of feels like the nature of college football to a certain extent. Some of these things you just don't know until they play it out on the field.
6: No, you gotta accept your limitations in college football. It makes it a lot more fun.
7: He's Bill Connelly, ESPN college football reporter. I'm Emmett Golden alongside Q Myers. This Game Night on ESPN Radio. In your latest piece on ESPN.com, you wrote a guide to how to have the most fun in 2026 college football season. What are some of the ways to make the most out of this year?
6: Yeah, this is probably my favorite annual piece. Just get me myself dialed into the season a little bit and ready to go. But yeah, it is. You gotta experiment a little bit. Obviously, the big games are big. We, you know, Lane Kiffin versus Ole Miss in week three is going to be the center of the universe. But you know, there are going to be teams that have a lot of close games. We end up watching a lot of. I think Army and California are at the top of that list. The American Conference race, like I mentioned, I think that's going to be an absolute just ridiculous race. Like half the conference could be involved in it. The weekend slate or the weekday slate has a ton of really, really fun games, from like high stakes games to like East Carolina, Memphis is going to be amazing. And I always tell people to dig into as much small school as possible. I love starting the piece with Lane Kiffin versus Ole Miss and ending it with the Merchant Marine triple option offense. So this is my favorite piece of the year right here.
1: Well, you also have a piece up on ESPN.com, you and Adam Rittenberg, on how college football games are different. What are some of the most notable ways that things have changed on the field?
6: Yeah, it's been really funny. You know, on a, like a per-drive basis, offenses are more efficient than they've ever been, but they're so slow that scoring is actually down by a significant amount. Like, tempo has been – like, obviously there are still a few teams using tempo, but for the most part, everybody – the top teams especially have slowed things way down for good and bad reasons, I think. You know, now you have to play a 17-game season theoretically, so the fewer the snaps, the better. But it is really interesting. The fourth downs are coming along, and they're extending drives, and we've gone from like 13 drives a game to 11 or 11 and a half. And it just makes it like there's less margin for error when you mess up now. It almost becomes NFL-like in that regard. So really kind of an interesting, you know, offenses are really, really good, but scoring keeps going down, and the tempo of that is a big part of it.
1: Yeah, no, it's fun. It's fun, and just the fact that we're talking about it means that college football is back. It's right around the corner. We're fired up and excited about it, as I know you are as well. Bill, fantastic stuff as always. Thanks so much for giving us some time here on Game Night.
6: Absolutely. Take care.
1: You do the same. Bill Connolly, ESPN college football reporter. And, Emmett, when we start talking about rankings and polls, that, I mean, it's getting real. It's getting real at this stage of the game, and we know that it, you know, it doesn't mean anything until they get out there on the field and actually – put their best foot forward, but you know we're getting closer and closer, and we'll see how it all plays out, man. There's 9 SEC programs in the top 25. Right. None of them got a first-place vote, and, of course, you know my eyes are on the Crimson Tide and Kalen DeBoer. What are you going to do in year three? What are you going to do in year three, Kalen? Just saying.
7: I mean, he's going to have to do more than he kind of has done, you know, right? Because that's just – that's why when you go to Alabama to be the head coach or you go to Ohio State, there's no understanding. You know, there's no like, right. Okay, you got to build the program. No, right. You walked into a built program for like 100 years. You know, the program has been built. So there isn't a lot of patience for, you know, coaches at the top program. So it makes complete sense to me.
1: There's no doubt about that. He's Emmett Golden. I'm Q Myers. It's Game Night here on ESPN Radio. When college football is back, that means the NFL is right around the corner. John Harbaugh and the Giants, what are the expectations for them? Year one with a new head coach. That's next on Game Night on ESPN Radio on the all-new ESPN app.
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0: 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The New York Giants.
2: The New York Giants are expecting to turn it around this season under new coach John Harbaugh. He brings some much-needed stability and a track record of success. A big reason Harbaugh came to New York was quarterback Jackson Dart. Despite a slow start to the summer, he's convinced they can win with him at quarterback. It helps that star wide receiver Malik Nabers is trending towards being ready for week one against the Cowboys following a torn ACL last year. Despite 7 wins in the past 2 seasons combined, there are now expectations for this Giants team. With a coach and a quarterback that people believe in, the over-under is 7.5 wins.
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3: I'm very much in the belief that the NFC East is wide open like some TV antennas, old school TV antennas at that. We know about Philly. We talked about Dallas, but where does New York, where do they come in that division? It's game night here on ESPN Radio, the all-new ESPN app, SiriusXM Channel 80, and tune in. 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He's Emmett Golden. I'm Q Myers. Emmett, when you look at this Giants team that has been searching for the right head coach to provide some stability and some credibility, they look like they found their quarterback in Jackson Dart. They just got to keep him on the field. They have a superstar wide receiver, Malik Nabers. He's coming back from torn ACL, possibly being back week one. We'll actually hear from him in a hot minute. Cam Scataboo. There's some pieces to like there. I feel like all roads, though, lead back to John Harbaugh. What he's able to bring as a head coach is really going to help stabilize this organization.
4: And I think most people are giving the Giants the benefit of the doubt because of John Harbaugh. If it was any other coach, I think most people would be like, the Giants ain't doing nothing this year. But you do bring in a guy with credibility. You know, he's been, you know, he was a head coach for years with the Ravens and had a whole lot of good seasons, you know, with them. Doesn't have Lamar Jackson at quarterback now. He's got Jackson Dart, which is a little different, to understate it greatly, yeah, but still a young quarterback with some potential. And you got a young running back with some potential. Now, can Scataboo stay out his own way? I don't know. You know, we'll figure it out. So there are reasons to be optimistic, but I think the biggest reason is who they have on the sidelines now.
3: How much concern do you have with Jackson Dart and his ability to stay on the field? And, you know, we've seen him play with a style that could set himself up for failure. We've seen him hit the blue tent multiple times, even though I believe he's only had one concussion. It's just the old saying that nobody likes to say, and they say it's cliche, you know, your best ability is availability, but it's real, especially at the quarterback position. How much does that style of play for Jackson Dart, probably what makes Jackson Dart Jackson Dart, how much does that concern you?
4: His attitude towards it concerns me.
3: Okay.
4: And the reason I say that is, look, people will go, Lamar, you run around. And he's like, yeah, I got to play that way, but I got to be smart. And it feels like Jackson Dart is like, that's who I am. I'm just, you know, it's almost defiant. Right. Like, I'm not worried about being smart, or I'm not worried. I just got to do what I do. And I understand that. I get it. But it's in college football. It's not high school football. When you get to this level, the first thing you got to be is smart, you know, and you got to slide. You know, I would not tell any athletic quarterback don't run, because that adds an extra dimension to a game that really makes it that much harder to defend your offense. But go out of bounds, right? Slide. And I think if he's able to just accept that and be smart about the way he plays, then it wouldn't be a concern. But I don't feel like that's the approach that he's taking. Maybe I'm wrong, but it just doesn't feel that way.
3: Well, no, it feels like that there's a lot of pushback on his part as well, almost like the league is out to get him or something. You know,
4: when
3: they send him to the blue tent, it's like, oh, here we go again. You're sending me here. There's a reason why. I mean, when I saw him laid out on the field over the weekend, I thought, oh my gosh.
4: He
3: was there for a pause, but it seemed like, you know, when those pauses seem like they're forever,
4: mm-hmm.
3: and it might not necessarily really have been forever, but
4: right.
3: it just looked like that. And all I could think of is so many different quarterbacks or players in general that have gone down after a big hit and then just they don't get back up, or they, you know, they eventually get back up. But I mean, it's just you could tell that it's a pretty bad situation. That's all I could think of when I was watching Jackson Dart. Now, again, he got up, he ended up going to the blue tent, but man, you just can't stand back there in the quarterback position and take hit after hit after hit.
4: And you have to identify the blitz. Like, let's we can start there, yeah. right? Like, yeah. he did. He got, tore up for sure. But you kind of have to be aware of who is free, who's coming towards you. And then you got to be protected. And, I talked about kind of being smart and doing the right thing. The first thing you got to do is just identify the pressure. He didn't there. And it's a learning lesson, and it's the preseason, and that's a tough lesson to learn. But I bet you when he walked to the line the next time, he's going to point out and be like, hey, let's make sure we got everything blocked up right.
3: So how much do we think that the Giants could really be players in this division? As I said before, I feel like it's wide open, right? I mean, the Eagles, we know who they're going to be. We feel like we know who they're going to be, even though they have a new offensive coordinator. So I guess there's a question there. The Cowboys have a new defensive coordinator, so are they going to be able to stop anyone? We'll find out. Jaden Daniels in D.C., he's back. It's year three. That roster got really old pretty quickly, and so can they bounce back and be closer to the team that they were his rookie year as opposed to what we saw last year when he only played in a handful of games? And then you have the Giants, and I feel like that they're kind of almost the big unknown. But again, as we started this whole conversation talking about John Harbaugh and the credibility that he brings to this organization, makes me feel like that they're going to be in the conversation, right? Mm-hmm. They're going to at least, if they're not one of these teams that just also makes some deep run. I mean, look, the over under is 7.5 wins. So, if they hit the over, hit 8 wins, right. Cool. I just think that they're going to be one that's, they're going to make you fight to beat them. If that makes sense. They're not going to be that easy out that a lot of times you look at the Giants on the schedule like, that's a dub. I don't feel like that's how they're going to play this year.
4: Man, Q, you and I have covered two teams in the Browns and the Raiders that have beat themselves on several Sundays. Right? It's bad teams beat themselves more times than they actually get
3: beat. They beat themselves on Monday, Tuesday,
4: Thursday,
3: Thursday, Friday. Whole preparation, the whole week of preparation, it beat them before they ever get to the starting box.
4: So I am not expecting the Giants to beat themselves this year. Right. Now, what does that mean? They're going to win the division? I doubt it. But I do think it's going to be very interesting late in the season when it comes to that wild card, in those wild card positions, because I think that they will have an opportunity to get there. They may be another year away, just to kind of get the chemistry and continuity together. But I don't think we'll see the Giants beat themselves as many times as they have in the, near past.
3: When you talk about the playoffs and the wild card, they could end up being one of these teams, and I've identified probably a handful of these teams around the league that I don't think are ready to be a playoff team right now, but they're a team that might end up preventing someone else from being a playoff team. What I mean? The NFL sets up this schedule, so you really have a backloaded divisional schedule towards the end of the season. I feel like there could be a game or two that all of a sudden comes down to it, and maybe they get a dub that's unexpected. Hell, they did that last year. They won a couple games towards the end of the season, including, I believe, against the Cowboys, the final. Wasn't that the final game of the season for them that they beat the Cowboys? Didn't they do that last year?
4: I believe so. But they – that's going to happen because it happens. That's why we love the NFL so much, because literally anybody can get it. And they call it any given Sunday. That's a real thing.
3: I just want to see if Malik Nabers, how healthy he's going to be. I know he's on track to come back week one. If that dude's available, the offensive line plays a little bit better than it normally has. I know they've made a couple of additions to the offensive line this offseason. They could be a tough team. Again, I don't think that they're going to make this NFC East take the division this year, but I think that they're going to compete. I think that they're going to be a tough out, and a lot of that has to do with the fact that John Harbaugh has the understanding, the know-how, what he's looking for, how these players need to go out there and compete. And the fact is that he's got so much success and such a great track record, I think the players, the buy-in's easier, right? That's what we always look for, right, is the buy-in there. Well, when you have a guy that's got the skins on the wall like John Harbaugh does, I think the buy-in is a lot easier. Is there buy-in in Cleveland when it comes to the QB? That's next on Game Night.
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3: College football AP top 25 poll was released earlier today. I'm Q Myers, Ohio State. They took the top spot, 40 first place votes, followed by Oregon with 14 first place votes. Then Georgia comes in at number three, the first SEC program representing. Notre Dame comes in at number four. They had 6 first place votes. And Texas comes in at number five. There was 9 SEC programs all ranked in the top 25, but 0 first place votes. In Major League Baseball, there was a no-show. The Diamondbacks had to place Ketel Marte on the restricted list after the All-Star infielder failed to show up for Monday night's game against Boston. The Diamondbacks did not give a reason for the move after delaying posting their starting lineup until about 15 minutes before first pitch. Arizona recalled infielder Jose Fernandez to fill Marte's roster spot. Arizona lost to Boston 11-1. In the NFL, Saints rookie wide receiver Jordan Tyson commits the next 2 months with a right hamstring injury, sources told Ian Rappaport and Mike Garofalo of the NFL Network on Monday. Tyson was hurt Thursday during the Saints' joint practice with the Jaguars. The Saints hosted that at their facility, and according to sources, Tyson sought multiple perspectives on the hamstring injury, which head coach Kellen Moore said is different from his hamstring issue he dealt with at Arizona State. For more scores and analysis, check out ESPN.com and the all-new ESPN app. Coming up, more game night with Emmett Golden and me, Hugh Myers, here on ESPN Radio.
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24: Oh, yeah. 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
24: I know. 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
3: The nice one, he's Emmett Golden. I'm the mean one. I am Q Myers. It's Game Night on ESPN Radio. The all-new ESPN app, SiriusXM Channel 80, and TuneIn. 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It's funny you say that I'm the mean one. You know who else says I'm the mean one?
24: Who's that?
3: My kids.
24: I mean, hey, if the Jordan fits, you know what I'm saying? That's all I'm saying.
3: They always say my expectations are too high. I don't think that there's such thing as expectations being too high. I just try to give that friendly push to try to help you be the best that you could be. I think that's good looking out, to be honest.
24: I say that in jest because I think my kids, both my boys, would say I was the mean one, too. And you know I'm
3: if
24: not
3: you're
24: mean.
3: The mean one, right. And I am the mean one.
24: I think
3: you are the nicest guy I know.
24: Yeah, but when you're the dad, right, and you're the one that has to, you know, let everybody know what's going on, you kind of get a bad reputation. So I kind of feel you on that one.
3: Wow. If anyone thinks that Emmett is the mean one, I sure don't stand a chance. I guarantee that. But hey. Well, maybe the Cleveland Browns, maybe they'll stand a chance. I was actually in the barbershop on Saturday, Emmett, and, hey, there's preseason action on the TV, and the Browns came on, and I was about to go change the channel, and there was a Browns fan. I was like, hey, hold up, man. Hold up. Don't change the channel. I was like, yeah, you know what? You're right. I want to see this quarterback competition between Deshaun Watson and Shedeur Sanders. And I'll tell you off top, man, I thought Deshaun looked pretty good.
24: He did. He actually did. I did not know what to expect. To put it in perspective, okay, there was a play a couple years ago where Deshaun Watson threw the ball backwards over his head behind the line of scrimmage, right? So I didn't know if we were going to see that or what we were going to see. I thought it was smart, but Ty Monken, it was a three and out, but they ran the ball three times in a row, I think, just to get Watson comfortable with going through the motions again. And then he did some good things. He didn't look perfect. You know, obviously looks like he still has some improving to do, but in this quarterback competition, and I'm using air quotes because it hasn't seemed like as much of a competition over the past week or so than maybe it did at the beginning of camp. He didn't lose any ground, I can tell you that.
3: Well, Deshaun Watson, for the record, was 11 for 15, had 126 passing yards. He did lose a fumble, but he played six drives all in the first half. There was one play where he looked like he was about to scramble.
24: Yeah.
3: And then all of a sudden he was like, oh, no. Uh-oh. Wait, hold on. Do you know what I've done the last couple of years? I'm not scrambling here. You take it. That was early on. I thought, okay, he's just getting his feet wet. Shedeur Sanders, who he's obviously competing with, was 6 for 11, 79 yards, had an interception on three drives. That all came in the second half. And, look, I know that there's going to be a bunch of back and forth. I know there's some that think Shedeur Sanders walks on water. I think that there's still a lot of room for him to grow. That interception he threw was bad. I know he said that it slipped out of his hand. Mm-hmm. I get it. But those are the kind of plays that you look at. You're like, man, you just can't. That can't be it, right?
24: Right.
3: So,
24: right.
3: You know, there's moments that he looks good, but for my money and just from the outside looking in and just one preseason game under the books, It looked like Deshaun Watson should be the leader in the clubhouse.
24: Yeah, and it feels like he is. Obviously, Todd Monken has been saying it's still a competition and he wants to be fair to Shador. But if I say, man, it's a competition and I want to be fair to this guy, it tells you that the other guy has the lead, is basically what it tells you. And they both had good moments. There was a moment when Shador stood in the pocket, took a hit, and converted like a 3rd and 12, you know,
3: right,
24: down the field. There was a time, the most impressive thing I saw from Deshaun Watson, it was twice, there was a penalty on 1st down that had the Browns 1st and 25. And we all know that's punt,
3: that's
24: right?
3: A death nail.
24: Yeah, and they converted it. There was another time it was 1st and 15 because, you know, hopefully it doesn't happen anymore, but the Browns have usually started behind the sticks and they haven't been able to overcome them. Most teams can't overcome them, and we talked about beating themselves just a segment ago. So that's when I saw that, I said, okay, that's promising. He also had another pass, he being Deshaun Watson, where he hit Harold Fannin Jr. right between the numbers that would have been a 1st down. But Fannin dropped the ball. So Watson walked off the field, and I think the Browns and their coaching staff said, okay, we feel really good about what we saw from Deshaun, and I would not be surprised if they didn't name Deshaun Watson the starter this time next week.
3: Well, let's hear from the head coach, Todd Monken. When can we expect some kind of decision?
1: Would I like to have a decision today? Of course. Would I like a decision by next Monday? Of course. Oh, I'd love to have that decision. And we'll see. We've got a lot of football this week. We've already had a lot of football. We've got 4 days of practice and a game that all adds into any decision with the roster and who the starters are. Some are further along than others, right? We already know. That's part of it. And I'm okay. By the time we get to next week, that'd be great. We can start planning that way, have some practices, and then here we go.
24: And I'm all about, I learned this from the great Brian Windhorst, actions over words, right? And obviously Watson started the first preseason game. Shador is going to start the second. But he's going to start the second with, unless something strange happens, with no other starters. What does that to me, wow. Yeah. Yeah.
3: Why would they do that?
24: Because they're practicing against the Bills this week. And on Thursday, they got a joint practice. And Todd Monken has already said the ones, as long as they feel good about the work they get on Thursday, there will be no starters, offense or defense, that's going to play. Now, Watson's still going to play in the 3rd quarter of that game. But it's not really apples to oranges. You know, it's to me, it's, hey, let's get Shador some reps because he's a young quarterback. And then in the second half, let's get Deshaun, a series or two and maybe a quarter because he needs reps as well. It's been so long. So this isn't a true, hey, Watson. When Watson started, he had the first team offense with him. Yeah, Shador's exactly. Not going to have that. Now, they're going to split reps on Thursday, allegedly. We'll see how that stays. But, yeah, Shador's going to start, but there won't be any other starters out there with him.
3: For me, and I like Shador a lot, I was a big fan of watching Colorado. We actually got into a big argument about that at the barbershop on Saturday. It was Colorado football. But, I really like Shador. The one thing I haven't seen from him is I just haven't seen consistency. Mm-hmm. I see moments, and you know better than I do. I see moments where it's like, yes, that's it right there. That's who he could be. Oh, man, that's how he kept the play alive. That's how he extended that, you know, that drive. Oh, that was great. And then I see some plays just like that interception I'm talking about. Interceptions are going to happen. But that one was so bad. You know what I mean? Like, it feels like it's damaging to what he was able to do. And that's my problem is where's the consistency? And look, we haven't seen Deshaun Watson play, and it feels like 50 years. So, you know, is he going to have consistency as well? I felt for the most part he did, but that was only preseason game number one.
24: I think the thing with Shador is he's going to make OMG plays both ways. He's going to have, oh, my God, that was a great pass. Mm-hmm. Then he's going to have a, oh, my God, why'd you run backwards 12 yards and, you know, and throw the ball deep in down the field? I think Todd Monken, and I do believe Shador, I don't think he's going to be the starter week one, but I think he's going to end up playing the most games, you know, if you understand where I'm coming from, because Shador is still a young quarterback that is growing. He has some good tools. Now, there's, you know, a number of fans that love Shador that thinks he is ready to, you know, go toe-to-toe with Josh Allen right now. And he's just not there yet. You know, I like Shador a lot, but he's still growing. And I think at the moment, Todd Monken trusts Deshaun Watson to get the play in, get him to the line, find out what the defense is doing, then get to the right place. And I feel like it takes Shador a little bit longer to do that at the moment, you know, and I think that's why Todd, his actions seems as though he's been leaning towards Deshaun Watson.
3: I got a dumb question. Where's the quarterback that they took before Shador? Where is he at?
24: To Dylan Gabriel? He is.
3: That just tells you how messed up this whole Cleveland Browns quarterback room is.
24: Yeah, it was Dylan Gabriel is the third string quarterback at the moment, and he was drafted in the third round. Here's the thing. He was looking really good at the start of camp, and everybody was like, oh, is he, you know, is he going to be battling out Shador for the, you know, for this backup role? He got an opportunity to run with the twos, immediately threw an interception, and then immediately threw a ball over a guy's head. And then you even watch this week. In the fourth quarter, he got in. Boom, boom, he completes two passes. You're like, okay, here we go, interception. So, you know, Dylan Gabriel has kind of been in his own way, you know. So we'll see what happens. The Browns notoriously do not cut their draft picks for at least 3 years. So they did draft Taylen Green, who hasn't got a rep in the preseason, barely gets any reps at practice. So I think he is a practice squad guy, candidate anyway. But at this moment, it's a whole lot of we hope this guy is good enough to not lose us games.
3: Sounds like a big mess that's going on there in Cleveland with the quarterback position. That's just me being mean. He's not mean. He's Emmett Golden. I'm Q Myers. It's Game Night on ESPN Radio. Maybe I was overreacting to what I saw from Deshaun Watson. That wasn't the only overreaction throughout the course of the preseason week. That's next on Game Night on ESPN Radio on the all-new ESPN app.
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0: Fernando looking left across the middle. Caught. Touchdown. Jack Besh. Fernando Mendoza.
1: Yes.
0: To Jack Besh.
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6: On game night.
5: All right, Emmett, you know the deal. We got a task in front of us. I like tasks. I like jobs. I like having to, prove a point. And so we're going to have Sister Sledge help us out, and she's going to throw some reactions or possibly overreactions towards us NFL preseason week number one, and we'll break it on down. Sister Sledge, take it away.
9: Number one overall pick, Fernando Mendoza, went 10 for 16 with 97 yards and a touchdown against the Cardinals, becoming the first number one overall pick to throw a touchdown in his preseason debut since Baker Mayfield in 2018. Fernando Mendoza will start the most games at quarterback this season for the Raiders. Tell me why I'm wrong.
10: You got to lead this one off.
5: I'll go ahead and lead this one because the plan is for Kirk Cousins to start. Clint Kubiak, the Raiders head coach, and John Spytek, the GM, and even part minority owner Tom Brady have been very adamant about starting rookies and putting a veteran there and allowing the rookie to learn through osmosis. So I do believe Kirk Cousins will start the most games, but it's going to be close. And I think Fernando Mendoza is going to continue to, kind of cut that gap in between down. You know what I mean? Like, there was a point where I felt like, okay, maybe they could ride this bad boy out to the bye week, but the bye week's not till week 13. I think it's going to be really difficult to keep that guy on the bench that long, but I do think that Kirk Cousins will still get the nod at the QB position and play maybe one to two games more than Fernando this year.
10: I agree with everything you're saying, except the health of Kirk Cousins, right? Like, I think at his age, he's been in the league and he's had a bunch of injuries throughout his career. Or he has some. I don't want to get, too over my skis. But I think for that reason, you know how it is. If Fernando Mendoza touches that field, there ain't no going back.
5: Oh,
10: you
5: no,
10: know?
5: No going back.
10: Especially if it's an injury in week six, right? If it's just an injury and in week seven, Mendoza has to play, it's his the rest of the year. So I'm going to say, Sister Sledge, you're right.
9: 2026 third-round pick Drew Aller stole the show for the Steelers against the Packers, throwing for 153 yards and two touchdowns, plus adding another touchdown on the ground. Drew Aller will be the Steelers' starting quarterback week one of the 2027 season. Tell me why I'm wrong.
10: I can't tell you that you're wrong. I agree with that. I saw, for people that don't know, Drew Aller is from Northeast Ohio, and he was a senior when my son was a sophomore. They played against each other in the playoffs here, in the state playoffs. In that moment, I looked at Drew Aller and said, he is a pro quarterback. I was surprised at how he struggled at Penn State. I think there was some coaching things that maybe helped out with that. But seeing him, I hate that it's and he hates it too, that it's in Pittsburgh because he's a longtime Browns fan. I think he's the future quarterback.
5: I need to see more. I think you're wrong because I don't think we've seen a big enough sample size. And apparently this 2027 NFL draft is going to be, deep in quarterback prospects. And so I think the Steelers will have a few options when it's all said and done, obviously based off what this season says. But I don't like to overreact too much to preseason games, especially number one. There's a graveyard full of guys that perform really well in preseason game number one, and then you

0: Yeah, that's the key. You know, the question is going to be, when is he going to be ready to move on? They're not going to move on from him until he's ready. Like, they're not going to just say, all right, Matt, you're done. It's going to be the Ty Simpson show. I think that they actually would like to have Matt play another year and then allow Ty Simpson to continue to grow. I mean, I think that that's what we all saw in Ty Simpson when he was even at Alabama. He just needed some more experience. Mm-hmm. You know, we talked about Anthony Richardson, who didn't play very many games as a starter when he was in Florida, and we saw that situation play out in Indianapolis. Ty Simpson didn't have that many starts either, and he was there at Alabama forever. He still didn't have a whole lot of experience. I think he just needs to learn football, learn the quarterback position. So, yeah, I don't think that he'll be the starting quarterback in 2027. 2028, it's a different conversation.
1: I've actually sold myself on this one because I feel like something we say with modern sports franchises is like they like to move on. They'd rather like these advanced sport, like these teams that are into analytics, like they'd rather move on from a player too early than
0: early.
1: Too late.
0: Yeah. Yeah.
1: So
0: yeah.
1: Like I could talk myself into they drafted this guy high. Like I could see a world where they actually do move on from Matthew Stafford. Before Matthew Stafford moves on from them because they want to get out ahead of it. But anyway.
0: I mean, they're in win now mode. So if they feel like that they still have a window to win a championship, hoist a Lombardi, I think it'll be the Matt Stafford show. The minute that they don't feel like they're in that position, then maybe all bets are off. But yeah, it's going to be, that's an interesting storyline to pay attention to see how things go, especially this year. Maybe he wins the Super Bowl this year and he decides, hey man, I'm deuces.
2: I'm
0: riding off on a high note. That wouldn't be a bad way to wrap up his career either.
1: Maybe he misses half the season with the back ailment that almost derailed the season last year.
2: Yeah.
1: After Geno Smith was scratched with a sore ankle in the Jets preseason opener against the Bucks, fourth-round rookie Cade Klubnik led the starting offense to a field goal and touchdown, going 5-for-7 with 56 passing yards. Cade Klubnik will be starting games for the Jets before the end of the 2026 season. Tell me why I'm wrong.
0: Oh, you're not.
2: No, you're not. Yeah, you're not.
0: You're not. You're not.
2: So, look, there are some places, and Cleveland's one of them, everybody's going to play. Every quarterback on the roster is going to get an opportunity at some point. So, you're bullseye right there, Terry.
0: Yeah, I definitely believe that. I don't know how long the rope will be for, you know, the Geno Smith experiment there in New York. From everything that we hear from just training camp, and joint practices, it hasn't been going great. I think he's a serviceable quarterback. I don't think he's a great quarterback. So at some stage of the game, they may look at him and say, you know what? We know that this ain't it. Let's go ahead and see what we have. Or it might be so bad that they have to go there anyway. But, there's no doubt Klubnik will definitely get some starts there in New York with the Jets.
1: Well, we're about a minute from breaking, so we don't have time for another question. Tell me why I'm wrong.
0: All right. That was slick. That was slick. I like that. Hey, man, that was smooth right there. That's called a professional. So there you go. Look, the bottom line is there is so much, and we're so hungry for football and NFL action that we see these games, that we see someone go out there and perform at a high level, and we think that's the end-all, be-all. That's it, right? I mean, it happens every single year. We'll see someone ball out. They might even ball out a couple times in the preseason, and then we anoint them, and then we don't even talk about them in the regular season because it just doesn't happen. It's just a different style of play. It's a different ball game once you hit the regular season.
2: And it's hope. Right? Yep. That's, you know, these young quarterbacks give you hope.
0: He's Emmett Golden. I'm Q Myers. Coming up next here on Game Night, who's in, who wants to be in, and who's out? It's next on ESPN Radio on the all-new ESPN app.
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5: Clara, I had something really interesting happen.
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5: I was being interviewed and the guy asked me, of all the collections that you have purchased, which one are you the proudest of?
6: What did you tell him?
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5: She sent me an email that I couldn't hardly believe, so I drove a few hours to go see the guns.
6: Are you talking about the lady who was offered $12,000 for the whole collection, but then she wrote to you because she really needed $19,000 to buy a car?
5: That's the one.
6: How much did we pay her?
5: $220,000.
6: Because it was the right thing to do?
5: Because it was the right thing to do.

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1: A busy day in the NBA in LA. I'm Q Myers. Lakers Governor Jeannie Buss is contesting her siblings' vote to sell the family's remaining 17.8% share of the Lakers, according to a letter from her lawyer obtained by ESPN. The Buss family siblings, in a statement earlier on Monday, said that they have voted to sell their remaining shares to Josh Kushner and Bob Iger at the same $12.5 billion valuation that Mark Walter agreed to last week. They believe that they had the right to sell based on a tag-along provision that had been included in the previous sale to Walter in June of 2025. Jeannie Buss was the lone sibling who did not vote to sell the team on Monday, and multiple sources told ESPN she did not even respond to the family vote on whether to sell the team. Also in the NBA, they found no evidence showing that Clippers owner Steve Ballmer funneled money through team sponsors to pay Kawhi Leonard in order to circumvent the salary cap, according to three people with knowledge of discussions between the two sides in recent days. Instead, the NBA is focused on whether the team's introduction of Leonard to team sponsors constitutes a violation of the league's rules prohibiting salary cap circumvention. Two of the sources said the league is examining whether the Clippers are guilty of failure to supervise employees, though it's unclear what specific rule the team would have violated or what the penalties would be. In the NFL, Saints rookie wide receiver Jordan Tyson could miss the next 2 months with a right hamstring injury. Sources told Ian Rappaport and Mike Garofalo of the NFL Network. Tyson was hurt Thursday during the Saints joint practice with the Jaguars, and according to sources, Tyson sought multiple perspectives on the hamstring injury, which head coach Kellen Moore said is different from Tyson's hamstring issues he dealt with at Arizona State. For more scores and analysis, check out ESPN.com and the all-new ESPN app. Coming up, more game night with Emmett Golden and me, Hugh Myers, here on ESPN Radio.
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1: Alongside Emmett Golden, I'm Q Myers. 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We are presented by Progressive Insurance, and Emmett, we'll get into all things MLB in a hot second, but I had to pass along this tweet that just made me laugh from that one guy, a good friend of the show. He said, Emmett, Sister Sledge, out of this news-packed game night, the biggest story is Q is the meanest of the mean.
3: Man, that's an old story, right? Because during Christmas, we found out that Q doesn't allow his family to have a Christmas tree.
1: No, it's not that I don't allow to. I just give them the option. You want a tree or you want presents. You don't get both.
3: That's the Grinches of all the Grinch moves, right? You have to pick between gifts or a tree.
1: I mean, look. Which one means more to you? If you want to go festive, let's be festive. If you want to have some gifts, let's give gifts. But we ain't doing everything.
3: You can do both. I have like 4 or 5 trees in my house during Christmas.
1: Yeah, so. Again, and that's why you're the nice guy and I'm the mean guy, because I wouldn't go for that. It's game night here on ESPN Radio. Don't forget about 30 for 30's new series, The Betrayal of Shohei Ohtani. That is available now on all major podcast platforms. The Betrayal of Shohei Ohtani is presented by Gusto. Let's go ahead and get into some MLB action like this.
0: The Major League Baseball stories of the day that you need to know.
4: There's one. There's two. Can they get three? It's a triple play.
0: This is Game Night's Triple Play.
1: All right, Sister Sledge, we're going to need your help. What's the stories that we need to focus in on here?
5: Well, let's start with the AL wild card race. So, 3 wild card spots in each league in Major League Baseball. The New York Yankees have a pretty good grip on the first AL wild card spot. They're 8.5 games clear. Then the Boston Red Sox are 6 games clear. So they're both in good shape.
1: Mm-hmm.
5: Well, then it gets interesting. You have at 61-64 the Baltimore Orioles, the Detroit Tigers, and the Texas Rangers. All 3 of them tied currently for the final AL wildcard spot. Then, just a half a game behind them are the Toronto Blue Jays and the Minnesota Twins. One game behind the final spot are the Cleveland Guardians, and also one game behind the final spot, or actually I think it's two games, I think I mistyped this, are the Seattle Mariners. So that would be seven teams within two games of the final AL wildcard spot.
1: Emmett, what is wrong with the AL in general?
3: Right? They're just not as good.
5: Oh yeah, we should mention all seven of these teams are under 500.
1: That's what I'm saying. Yeah. Like, what are we doing this year? What is? It's funny because this is how the season started, and I remember making a big deal of it way back when. I was like, oh, you know, it's going to even itself out sooner rather than later. You know, they'll get on a roll and start coming back to reality.
3: Mm-hmm.
1: Nope, just never happened.
3: No, I will. I don't know. Maybe they're just beating the junk out of each other, you know, but you would think everybody would be 500, not under 500. Yeah, it's going to make for an exciting last 2-3 weeks of the season. Like once we get really close to the end and it coming down to the wire. So if you're Major League Baseball, I think you like this because you're talking about Seattle, Cleveland, Toronto, Minnesota, Detroit, Texas, and Baltimore all engaged. The way to the final game, which I think is a good thing for baseball.
1: I mean, it's a good thing for baseball, but with that being said, and the way that they've been playing this season, I don't know who I really could trust.
3: Oh, I don't trust anybody.
1: Like, every one of these teams is capable, right? I could make a case for the Orioles. I could make a case for the Tigers. We saw the Tigers win this evening. I could make a case for the Rangers. But then I also say I can argue against them because they haven't showed us something that is okay. That is a team that can make a run. That is a team that deserves to be in the postseason, and they're going to cause some problems. Like, I don't know who to hang my hat on. I mean, look at Seattle, how good they were last. The Blue Jays. Why am I even skipping the Blue Jays? Look where the Blue Jays were last year and where they are right now.
3: Yeah, you're 100% correct. And you know what? I wouldn't be surprised if one of the teams we mentioned ends up in the World Series. Because if you get in and you're hot at that time, you can roll all the way, you know, through the couple rounds of the baseball playoffs. And I don't know if anybody is beating the Dodgers, you know, if as long as the Dodgers get there out of the NL or maybe even the Brewers. But, yeah, anybody can get it in the AL.
1: Boston Red Sox are going to catch fire again. they're my adopted team. They're my adopted team just because they got so hot. And like you said, they don't really even cool off. They're all of a sudden sitting. It's funny. We're sitting here talking about all these teams that are underperforming. That was them early in the season.
3: Right.
1: Super underperforming. And now it's like, oh, they're good.
3: Yeah,
1: they're good. Nothing to see here.
3: I guess they cooled off. They're 3-7 in their last 10. So that's
1: but they're
3: ice
1: in a good
3: for
1: position.
3: Them.
1: Oh,
3: they're in a
1: still
3: great
1: in a
3: position.
1: Good position compared to the rest of these, you know, teams that are trying to jockey for their way in. That I mean, that's again, man, the AL has blown my mind. So there's that. What else story do we have?
5: Real quick, too, if you go and look at the run differentials, it's pretty funny because Yankees, Red Sox in the 80s, in the 90s, and you have the Tigers have a plus 86 run differential. Then everyone else below them in the AL are in the negatives. And then even if you look at the division leaders, Rays plus 53, White Sox plus 45, Houston Astros leading the AL West minus 30.
3: Wow.
5: Weird season.
1: Yes, crazy very season. Weird season.
5: You mentioned very the Dodgers, season. Emmett. So the Dodgers did beat the Rockies 11-5 tonight to get them back on track, but they had a bit of a rough weekend, losing 3-4 to the Brewers. Dodgers manager Dave Roberts called out the team after a 6-2 loss to the Brewers on Sunday. So they lost the tiebreaker to Milwaukee in the race for home field advantage. Entering tonight, Los Angeles was 5-11 in their past 16 games. They were swept by the Red Sox, swept by the Cubs, lost series to the Diamondbacks and Brewers. And since July 1st, the Dodgers are 19-21.
3: Yeah, they swept the Royals. Like, that's it. Other than that, they have struggled, you know, against everybody else since the All-Star break. And they're still 7.5 games ahead of the Padres in the
1: hey,
3: West.
1: But you know what? You better get to some winning ways, though. You better get back to some winning ways and establish that culture and that habit that you're used to. Because, again, man, you know, once you get into the postseason – you said it earlier, anyone could get it, right? If you're not playing at the level you're supposed to be playing, all of a sudden you look up and have all that talent. It's like when Mike Tyson got knocked out the first time by Buster Douglas, and he was laying on the canvas. Get up, Mike. Get up, Mike. And he's like, I don't know how to do that. I never had to do this before. What do I do now? That could be a problem. The Dodgers really need to find their way. I'm not concerned, but I'm paying attention. That's for sure. But Sister Sledge mentioned Dave Roberts calling out his team. He's definitely concerned. Here's what he had to say about the recent play of the team.
6: This has been, you know, 4, 5, 6 weeks of below average production from our offense. It's the truth. And I just think that we just haven't played clean baseball for quite some time, and that speaks to the defense.
3: And this is a good time to call out the team. And I wouldn't be surprised if he went scorched earth in the clubhouse, you know, and just was a little more subdued when he talked to the media, because you can in this situation and not worried about guys folding. You're so talented. You have such a big lead. Sometimes a bad spot can be, you know, a rough patch can be good for you. It can kind of wake you up. And I think Dave Roberts is like, wake up. He's on that, what was the movie, Lawrence Fishburne? Oh, Higher Learning. No, it wasn't Higher Learning. School Days. When he starts screaming, wake up!
1: Yeah,
3: that's Dave Roberts right now.
1: There you go. I like that. That's actually a movie reference that I understand. Well played, Emmett. I can appreciate
3: Thank you.
1: We got one more story, Sister Sledge.
5: Yes, we do. Paul Skeens last week against the Miami Marlins averaged a career low 95.7 miles per hour on his fastball. The reigning NL Cy Young Award winner has a 5.79 ERA over his past 9 starts, and his average fastball velocity this season is 96.8, down from over 98 the past 2 seasons. Despite all that, the Pirates are doing the old nothing to see here. Everything is fine. Look away. We're all good here. They pushed Paul Skeens' next start back a few days, but they say he's healthy. He's fine. Don't pay attention to the 2-mile-per-hour drop in velocity.
3: Yeah, I mean, I will say arm fatigue is real. I played baseball from 5 to 20, and I pitched. And there was some times where my arm just didn't have it anymore because I was pitching a ton. So it's plausible. You know, I'm not saying I believe
1: that's why you're sitting here talking with me tonight.
3: Right. And I'm not saying that that's definitely so. It's plausible. It's a good story for sure for them to go in. I'll tell you what, he is the key to everything for the Pirates. So I'm not surprised that they would treat it with kid gloves, whatever he's going through.
1: Well, let's hear from the man himself about that arm fatigue that Emmett Golden's talking about. How has that been dealing with that the past couple seasons?
7: Probably no more than either of the other seasons I've pitched in so far. I mean, everybody deals with stuff, I think. Going through a full major league season and not dealing with stuff, I don't know if there's ever been somebody who's done that. Yeah. So everybody, you know, everybody's tired, everybody's grinding. And so, you know, we just got to keep going.
3: Yeah, and the only thing that when you're – I don't want to call it dead arm because, to me, that's a whole other thing. You're ringing the bell on him?
1: Yeah, I'm ringing the bell, man. I'm not. I'm like Sister Sledge. Nothing to see here. I'm not buying it. I think he knows there's something to see here. I think they know there's something to see here. It just doesn't seem right with Paul Skeens. I'm not – I mean, look, I get it. Fatigue. Everyone's grinding. Everyone's working. I get it. Something to see here.
3: Yeah, I mean, they're 17 games out in the Central. It very well could be the 6.5 out of the wild card. People lie. I get it. I just don't see the reason. And if his arm shot or something wrong with him, sit him down. You know what I'm saying? Because it ain't a whole lot. You know, he only pitches every fifth day anyway, even though they pushed him back here. I don't see the reason to half step if there's really something going on.
1: He's Emmett Golden. I'm Q Myers. It's game night here on ESPN Radio. What about that NFC North? Kyler Murray, he's the QB in Minnesota. Are they going to push the Chicago Bears? That's next on ESPN Radio on the all-new ESPN app.
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14: What did you tell him?
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13: She sent me an email that I couldn't hardly believe, so I drove a few hours to go see the guns.
14: Are you talking about the lady who was offered $12,000 for the whole collection, but then she wrote to you because she really needed $19,000 to buy a car?
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2: This is Kevin Seifert covering the Vikings. By far the biggest story for this team is whether Kyler Murray can become the latest plug-in quarterback to succeed in Minnesota. Murray won the team's starting job over J.J. McCarthy during training camp, and he is surrounded by the best group of skill position players and coaches he's ever had. The Vikings give him a great chance to revitalize his career, and in exchange they are hoping he can lead them to the playoffs. What happens after that could be really fascinating. Murray has a no-tag clause in his contract, so if he has a great year, he has a clear path to free agency if he wants it. But if he falls short, the Vikings could spend the 2027 offseason in a familiar place, looking for a new quarterback.
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3: Purple Rain, Purple Rain. The Minnesota Vikings, Kyler Murray, a little Purple Rain action. Shout out to Prince. Is he or isn't he that guy now that he's been named the starting quarterback of the Vikings? It's game night here on ESPN Radio. The all-new ESPN app, SiriusXM Channel 80, and TuneIn were presented by Progressive Insurance. He's Emmett Golden. I'm Q Myers. That, I think, is the biggest question, Emmett, when it comes to the Vikings. I trust that their defense is going to be rock solid. Brian Flores, hell of a defensive coordinator. He'll have that defense where it needs to be. I know that the head coach, Kevin O'Connell, hell of a head coach. He'll get the quarterback position right. If the quarterback is that guy, that's the big if. If the quarterback is that guy. Kyler Murray, Arizona gave him a lot of money to go away. They basically said, you're not that guy. How could Kevin O'Connell and the Minnesota Vikings prove them wrong and prove Kyler Murray is that guy?
4: It's as simple as winning games. It very much so is that simple. And Kevin O'Connell can say, look what I did with Sam Bradford. Right, he could say, he could take credit for it.
3: Look what I did with Sam Bradford. Then we sent him on down the road.
4: I'm sorry, Sam Darnold. Every week.
3: I know.
4: I call him Sam Bradford.
3: Thing, yeah, but yeah,
4: Sam Darnold. I apologize for that. And like you said, they did let him walk out the door. They're not. If Kyler takes them to the playoffs, or God forbid, wins the division with them, they're not going to let him walk out that door. I don't think they are for a second. And O'Connell's supposed to be the quarterback whisperer. So we shall see.
3: Well, the thing about it is, and Kevin Seifert broke it down in that little piece on the way in, is that he doesn't have, you know, he's not tackable. So if you're going to, if he does turn things around and they have a really good season under Kyler Murray, he's going to get paid.
4: Mm-hmm.
3: Are they going to be willing to spend that kind of money? Well, a starting quarterback in the National Football League, obviously not a top tier guy, but the next tier below, let's put it like that. Would they be willing to spend that money, or are they going to look at, you know, J.J. McCarthy, or are they going to look at another guy, or are they just going to say, hey, man, we'll ride the hot hand that got us here in Kyler Murray?
4: I think they have to. You know, they fired Kwesi Adofu-Mensah. I think he was the fall guy for the whole Sam Darnold stuff, but they fired him for that. Who they going to fire if they let go, if Kyler says, hey, I want $40 million a year, and they say, no, we're not going to give you $40 million a year. He goes somewhere else, and God forbid wins the Super Bowl like Darnold did, then all of a sudden O'Connell gets fired or somebody's going to go. So I think they're even kind of traumatized from what happened there. And I don't know why I'm actually kind of bullish on Kyler. I think he's going to play well for them. And I think he's going to be their quarterback for the next at least 3 years.
3: I think one of the sneaky additions that they made this season or this offseason was not Kyler Murray, but Juwan Jennings. Because you know that they have Justin Jefferson. You know that they have Jordan Addison. But I think Juwan Jennings, having that ability to not only be a really good pass catcher, but also being a willing blocker, provide a little bit of toughness as well, I think that that's really going to help out Kyler Murray and just the team in general, having that dude that he probably feels like he's got something to prove as well. I think this division, man, is kind of wide open right? I mean, you've got you got the favorites, the darlings with the Iceman, as he's calling himself, Caleb Williams. They're supposed to be the end-all, be-all in Chicago. I'm not ruling Detroit out because we just seen Detroit a couple years ago look really solid, and they just are dealing with injuries, and so that really derailed their season. You got Minnesota there, right? You even got Green Bay. Like, there's you want to talk about cannibalizing each other and beating up on each other. I think Jordan Love still has a lot to prove, but if Kyler Murray, I guess he's going to be the key to this whole thing. If he can get back to dominant franchise quarterback play that he once had when he was the number one overall pick, you know, some years ago by Cliff Kingsbury and company, if he could be that guy, Minnesota might have something. Like I said, I trust the defense. I have to question and wait to see what we see from Kyler Murray.
4: Yeah, and I'm thinking another Oklahoma guy comes to mind in Baker Mayfield. If he is as good as Baker Mayfield, all of a sudden I think that changes things for the Vikings, because Baker's not a Lamar, not a Josh, not a Joe Burrow. I'm using first names, but he's really good. You know, maybe like a tier below, and obviously that you saw Tampa basically say that from not wanting to give him a 5-year contract, but. If he is, if Kyler can play at the level that Baker Mayfield plays at, then all of a sudden I think that you're going to see the Vikings pushing for the division. I mean, they had a bad year. They were 2 games behind Chicago. So it wasn't like they had an awful season. They didn't necessarily fall off like the Chiefs did. You know, it wasn't one of those bad type of seasons. So I think they're right there. And if Kyler could just be as good as Baker Mayfield, I think you could see them make a playoff run.
3: Well, you'll learn a lot about them the first couple weeks of the season. They're playing divisional games the first couple weeks, right? They've got the Packers in week 1, the Bears in week 2, one of 3 teams that play divisional games in two straight weeks to start the season. Cowboys and Commanders are the others. So Minnesota is 8-4 versus NFC North in the last 2 seasons, tied for the best divisional record in the NFC. So you may – 2 things could happen here. You can learn a lot about Minnesota, or they could potentially steal a couple games out the gate.
4: Right.
3: You know what I mean? Like, and that could bode well for them throughout the course of the season, because those are divisional games, and you know those how valuable.
4: Yeah,
3: and
4: they
3: how
4: count for two.
3: Are.
4: Yeah, essentially. So that's if they start off slow, that's where it'll hurt. But I don't trust anybody the first 4 weeks. I don't care if you're 4-0 or 0-4.
3: Right, but I mean, if you're 4-0, maybe you stole a couple games.
4: Yeah. Right.
3: Right. And you put yourself like hell, the Raiders beat the Patriots last season, week 1.
4: Right.
3: They went on to win 2 more games the rest of the season. Yeah, exactly. But they went in 2 different directions. The Patriots ended up in the Super Bowl, and the Raiders ended up with the number 1 overall pick. But you could steal some games early in the season, especially from a team that you may look at as, oh, man, that's a much better team. But we just happened to come together in this game. You know, and they're still trying to figure themselves out, because we don't, like I said, we don't want to overreact to preseason action. You don't really learn a ton from the preseason, and they're not playing all the time. So there's a situation that could occur early on in the year. Minnesota is definitely one that you got to keep your eye on. He's Emmett Golden. I'm Q Myers. Coming up next here on Game Night, keeping our eye on L.A. and the Lakers. It's ESPN Radio.
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3: It was a busy day in the NBA in L.A. I'm Q Myers. Lakers Governor Jeannie Buss is contesting her siblings' vote to sell the family's remaining 17.8% share of the Lakers, according to a letter from her lawyer obtained by ESPN. The Buss family siblings, in a statement early on Monday, said that they had voted to sell their remaining shares to Josh Kushner and Bob Iger at the same $12.5 billion valuation that Mark Walter agreed to last week. They believe they had the right to sell based on a tag-along provision that had been included in the previous sale to Walter in June of 2025. Jeannie Buss was the lone sibling who did not vote to sell the team on Monday. Multiple sources told ESPN she didn't even respond to the family vote on whether to sell the team. Also in the NBA, they found no evidence showing Clippers owner Steve Ballmer funneled money through team sponsors to pay Kawhi Leonard in order to circumvent the salary cap. Instead, the NBA is focused on whether the team's introduction of Leonard to team sponsors constitutes a violation of the league rules prohibiting salary cap circumvention, two of the sources said. The league is examining whether the Clippers are guilty of failure to supervise employees, though it's unclear what specific rule the team would have violated or what the penalties would be, two of the sources said. A no-show in Major League Baseball. The Diamondbacks placed Ketel Marte on the restricted list after the All-Star infielder failed to show up Monday for the game against Boston. The Diamondbacks did not give a reason for the move after delaying posting their starting lineup until about 15 minutes before the first pitch. Arizona recalled infielder Jose Fernandez to fill Marte's roster spot. Marte went on restricted list a year ago when his home was broken into during the All-Star break. He apologized for missing three games after flying back to his home in the Dominican Republic. Arizona lost the game to Boston 11-1. For more scores and analysis, check out ESPN.com and the all-new ESPN app. Coming up, more game night with Emmett Golden and me, Hugh Myers, here on ESPN Radio.
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23: Earlier today, sources told our Sham Sharania that the Buss family had agreed to sell its remaining 17.8% stake in the Lakers to new majority owners Josh Kushner and Bob Iger. If that transaction were to be completed, Jeannie Buss would no longer be the team's governor, ending the Buss family's ownership of the team that dates back to 1979.
24: Five of the siblings voted to sell this morning. Jeannie Buss did not vote to sell. She's contending through her lawyer that the five siblings who voted to sell do not have the right to do that. And so the question is, can the five siblings vote to sell the Lakers without Jeannie Buss's approval?
22: This is Game Night with Q Myers on ESPN Radio.
3: Alongside Emmett Golden, I am Q Myers. 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What's not easy is trying to figure out this Lakers situation, Emmett, and what's going on with the Buss family and what's going on with the sale of the 17.8%. But, oh, no, wait, hold on. No, they're not agreeing to sell. There's a lot of back and forth, and it seems like a big family feud is going on. Earlier in the show tonight, Emmett, we had Ramona Shelburne, ESPN NBA reporter, and she's been all over this story, and she's been reaching out to lawyers and others and tried to break it down as best as she could of what's going on with the Buss family and the Lakers. Check it out.
0: I think five of the six wanted to sell. The question is whether they're allowed to sell without her blessing, because there was a court order back in 2017 that said the trust, which controls the shares and which she is the controlling owner of the shares of the trust, they have to vote for her always to be the controlling owner, right? So if she's not voting to sell, can the trust vote to sell? So I think we're just going to have family drama here. I think it's going to be a lawyer letter reminding them of the court order. So far, it hasn't gone to the courts. This is just a letter between lawyers, but she's saying, I'm contesting your right to vote to sell because I control the shares. You have to remember, it's not like each family member controls a percentage of the shares. The trust owns the shares, and each family member gets a disbursement from the trust, okay? So it's not like two of the four can be like, I'm going to sell my 3%. You can't do it like that. The trust was written a certain way. And there is a court order, which, you know, I have that whole thing. I think this is just going to get uglier and uglier is what I'm saying right now. Because, you know, five people can vote to sell. But if they're not the five people who have that right to sell, you know, it's I don't know. I don't know how this is going to shake out once it gets to either a judge, an arbiter, or maybe there'll be negotiations between them. And in 2017, Jeannie kind of fought back at an attempt from her older brothers to kick her out. And let's see what happens now. But in the past, I don't think it's ever been five one way and Jeannie on an island. And right now, she's the last one here.
1: All this beef about 18% of the franchise, like, what about the other 82? You know, is that gonna be sold? Does this hold it up, them kind of going back and forth about the 18% of the team?
0: No, it actually doesn't. I mean, like, it's honestly, it's just kind of a fight between the siblings. The thing that matters is that she was to remain the controlling owner of the Lakers. She had this in writing. It wasn't just like a handshake, that she would be the controlling owner of the Lakers until 2030, okay? So if she has this in writing, then it's up to Bob Iger and Josh Kushner whether they're going to honor that. He's on record as saying, we intend to honor it. And then there's another part of the quote that he gave to the California Post, which was, if that changes, it changes, okay? So this would constitute a change. But the question is this actually a change? Or did the five just vote and it doesn't mean anything? Because at some point, you have to do a certificate of the stock certificates have to change hands. And I reached out to Kushner and Iger for comment. They have no comment. They declined to comment. So I think what they're doing is just letting this play out between the siblings. It's real yucky right now. and that controlling ownership matters, because that's the person who decides who the head coach is, who the general manager is, who the team president is, et cetera. I thought that was going to be something that Iger and Kushner worked out directly with Jeannie Buss. Like, and I know that I just reported this in our latest story, that Iger had met with Jeannie Buss late last week to discuss all this. So sounded like they were on the same page for now. Okay. But this changes things.
1: Yeah. And a lot has changed, because if I'm not mistaken, this is the second time this summer the team has been sold. You know, what happened during the first sale? Was it, hey, we're keeping this 17.8% and we're all on the same page? And then after it got sold a couple weeks later, then right, did the family have a change of heart? It's obviously family business, man. It's one of the reasons I don't mess with money and my family or whatever, outside of my kids asking me for money. That's it. You know, because
3: hey man, you got a couple dollars a brother can borrow.
1: Well, see, you're not family. You like family. I can loan you some money. It's all right. You know what I'm saying?
3: No, you're absolutely right, though. Money and family tends to not work, right?
1: Right.
3: And to me, and this is just me from the outside looking in, it feels like Jeannie Buss still wants to be, as Ramona said at the end, in charge of who's the GM, who's the head coach, what decisions are going to be made, right? She has till what, 2030, where she's still that major player there. I think mm-hmm. she still wants to be heavily involved in the day-to-day operations with this team. And I think the Buss brothers, the other siblings, are like, you know what? This has been fun. But did you see that return on investment that my man had just last week or 2 weeks ago? $12.5 billion. He just turned that thing, boom, flipped it for $2.5 billion investment or profit.
1: Mm-hmm.
3: Yeah, hey, we can really turn a big profit on this. And this ownership thing is kind of for the birds. Let someone else do this and move on. And I just don't think Jeannie wants to let that go.
1: Yeah, I, it doesn't sound like the other siblings are really tripping on, you know, being the owners of or being a owner of the Lakers. It's almost like, you know what, how about we liquidate this asset and move on with our lives? And I don't think Jeannie wants to, and I get it. You know, maybe Jeannie was a little closer, you know, to Dr. Buss than the other kids were. I'm not sure, but you could tell it definitely means a little more to her at the moment.
3: Well, Jeannie Buss' attorney contended that no sale of the family trust shares can be effectuated without the approval by the co-trustees, Jeannie, Janie, and Joey Buss. Jeannie Buss was the lone sibling not to vote to sell the family's remaining shares in the Lakers in a vote that took place on Monday morning. So apparently they all have to come together. She's not choosing to come together, at least not right now at this stage of the game. And it would just be weird, man. There's certain mm-hmm. organizations in pro sports that have a name that go with them. That will just be really weird if that name's not with that organization. The Busses and the Lakers are definitely one of those big time names with the big time organization.
1: The Steinbrenners, right?
3: Yes.
1: You know,
3: yes.
1: Jones, you know, yes. Jerry Jones,
3: the Cowboys, yep.
1: The Cowboys, Rooney, you know, yes. There are just some names that are Davis, right? Where you're at.
3: Yeah.
1: There are
3: yep.
1: just some names that are synonymous with franchises. And those are the names that pop up. And Buss is actually definitely in that same group. And it will feel weird. But one thing's for sure, two things for certain. The longer you live, the more things change. So I wouldn't be surprised if at some point it was somebody else, you know, running that storied franchise.
3: And Jeannie's been the governor of the Lakers since 2013. That's when Dr. Buss passed away. And it seems like, and again, I don't know every like step of the way. I don't know the whole calendar process. But it feels like there's been internal fighting ever since then.
1: Yeah. Yep.
3: Doesn't it seem like there's been a lot of back and forth? And
1: feels again, that way.
3: It's exactly. I'm just an outsider looking in. It just seems mm-hmm. like there's been a lot of internal conflict ever since Dr. Buss passed away back in 2013. I mean, we're talking about, what, 13 years ago?
1: Yeah. Yeah, and it's tough because, you know, for people who have siblings, you know, I have two sisters and a brother, and I always feel like we could at least get on the same page because that's the relationship that we have. Some people's family ain't like that, you know? Some people have, you know, for lack of a better word, trauma that throughout the years that they might hold against each other, they have nothing to do with this, but you know, this is a way to get back. There's just so many things that it could be when you deal with family and business.
3: That's why I told Mama Q when I was little, I don't need none of them. I don't need any of them siblings, man. Those things are overrated, man. Those guys.
1: Yeah, Q's like, I want all the attention, right?
3: Yeah, hey, man. Look, I'm all you need.
1: Right, because you didn't want friends to stay over your house, right?
3: No, not at all. When my friends started suggesting, hey, why don't we go spend the night at Q's house? I was like, why don't you go home? Why don't you go get a job?
1: At seven. Oh, why don't you go get a job?
3: I had a homeboy tell me, oh, Q, the carpet at your house is comfortable. I said, man, if you don't take that sorry behind trying to sell me on my carpet, man, go home. I ain't ever letting you come to the house again.
1: I don't know, man. Hey, I know my aunt kept the nicest furniture and the nicest carpet I've ever seen. And the reason was she didn't let anybody sit on the couch or walk on the carpet.
3: We had that same issue. And that's how I used to get in trouble when I had friends over that I wasn't supposed to. They'd walk in the wrong room and I'd try to vacuum it up the right way. Mm-hmm. And my mom would be like, oh, that's not how I vacuum. I can tell that you tried to clean that up. See?
1: My aunt would see a butt cheek indention on the on the couch and be like, who was sitting here?
3: Ring the bell. He's Emmett Golden. There's always one person in your family that takes it too far. He goes by the name Emmett Golden. I'm Q Myers. It's game night here on ESPN Radio. The Jones family, they're trying to make some things happen this year in the NFC East and the NFL. That's next on ESPN Radio and the all-new ESPN app.
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0: Good old Jerry. Good old Jerry and those Cowboys. They are back.
1: As old Switcher used to say, we're going to burn some of these wagons on the way to California for firewood. We're going to lose some folks. We're going to have some barn, but the wagon train's going to get there.
2: What is Jerry talking about?
0: Hearing that makes me realize how quiet it really has been around the Cowboys. We haven't heard good old Jerry in a long time. I miss hearing Jerry. Now, I don't know what the hell he meant by that. Oh, I don't have any answer whatsoever, but I like it. So what is Jerry talking about? Well, a lot of times we have no idea, but I do know for a fact they're trying to build on that defense, and there's been a lot of conversation around Super Bowl and the Cowboys, and it's been a long, long time since those conversations have happened. It's game night here on ESPN Radio, the all-new ESPN app. SiriusXM Channel 80 and TuneIn were presented by Progressive Insurance. He's Emmett Golden. I'm Q Myers. And look, Dak Prescott, he set the tone, right? He showed up to training camp in a Super Bowl t-shirt from the last time that the Cowboys won the Super Bowl. That was many, many moons ago. 30 years ago at this stage of the game? So yeah. It's been a while, but there's a lot of people that we've heard say, oh, we could win the Super Bowl. We could win the Super Bowl. Well, now it's put up or shut up time. We know what their offense did last year. Their offense was they could score with anybody. Problem is their defense couldn't stop anybody, and that's where the problem lies. And now that's what they're trying to address. They go out, they make the move, one-year deal with Von Miller, who's got 138.5 career sacks. He's going to be that guy that Emmett, when it's third and long, hey, you call in Von Miller. Second and long, call in Von Miller. Let him, you know, pin his ears back and try to get to the quarterback. Is that going to be enough to help this Cowboys team either win the division or try to get into the playoffs and make a deep run?
2: I think it'll be enough to make it interesting, you know, and I think they were already, it would already be interesting anyway, because that offense is so high powered and they have so many playmakers on it that, you know, you add Von Miller. It's a great piece. It's not adding Myles Garrett in his prime. You know what I'm saying? Like, no disrespect meant to Von. He had 9 sacks last year. He still can flip a game on its head. But, you know, this isn't a guy that you're going to expect to get you 15 sacks. If that were the case, then I might, you know, like, yeah, he could change everything. Even he's not Micah Parsons at this point. You know, that's basically the guy who he's kind of, for lack of a better term, replacing, because they traded him to the Packers a year ago. So I think he can make an impact. I don't know if they get to the Super Bowl, I don't know if it will be because of Von Miller. I think he'll help, though.
0: 471 points they scored last year, right? Mm-hmm. Which you'll think, man, that's great. The Cowboys gave up 511. 511, which it's not a surprise, is the worst in the league. Right?
2: Yeah.
0: I don't think that was a big surprise. Only, you know who was next?
2: Who was
0: this
2: that?
0: This puts it into perspective. The Jets. The Jets gave up 503. Think about that. Talk about two things that aren't the same.
2: Right.
0: Right? The Cowboys and the Jets. The Jets have been a mess for a while. They're trying to figure things out there in New York. I'm not trying to throw shade at them or hit them with any strays. I'm just talking reality. Right? Mm-hmm. They've been bad for a while. And the Cowboys, who have as much, you know, offensive firepower as anyone in the league, they could run with anyone in the league.
2: Right.
0: They couldn't stop a nosebleed. 511 points they gave up.
2: And 377 yards a game. Imagine giving up almost 400 yards a game.
0: That's what I'm saying.
2: Yeah, and that was their problem. So that's kind of my point, and I really don't mean any disrespect to Von Miller. One guy ain't going to change that. You know what I'm saying? One guy, and you need an attitude adjustment from everybody else on there. You know, as you said, they got a new DC. So there's a lot of people who need to change things in order for that to change. Von does help. Von definitely does help. But I feel like we do this with a ton of players, and I hate when we do it with rookies. We always like to paint one person as a savior. Oh, that's going to be the guy that changes everything. And in not just team sports, but especially in football.
0: Right.
2: And it sounds corny. It takes all 11 on both sides of the ball and on special teams. And it literally does take everybody. So you can never have enough good players, and they got another one recently.
0: Well, let's hear from the head coach of the Dallas Cowboys on the roster, the current state of it, where it stands right now.
3: I love our roster. I mean, I really do. I think, you know, we're a talented roster. We're way different on paper this year than we were last year. But we're not done. We're not done developing our players. We're not.

0: though, man.
1: Oh.
0: I know where you're going with this. I know exactly where you're going with this. Because Myles Garrett got traded for the Browns, so you can't look at him. Look at him. I know where you're going with this conversation.
1: Yeah, I mean, there's another big name that got traded and then came back, and it was other stuff, and, you know.
0: Ladies and gentlemen, it's another lesson of it. Be your own people, man. Be your own people.
1: I'm just saying, could they kick the tires on Max Crosby?
0: I'm sure that they're definitely going to kick the tires. And, to be honest about it, I don't think that any team that feels like that they're in contention is not kicking the tires.
2: Yeah.
0: The trade didn't go through doesn't mean the teams are going to stop calling. Oh, never mind. Keep them there.
1: If more than anything, more are going to call because you obviously are okay with trading them and you know what the price is for the most part.
0: Exactly. And so I could see a team like the Cowboys feeling that, okay, they're that one player away. Mm-hmm. Right. And they already added Vaughn, who, you know, Max is really good friends with. You know, I could see it if especially in the season, mm-hmm. if all of a sudden they're kind of on a roll and they say, you know what, that one more piece. And I wouldn't be shocked if Jerry gives up what the Raiders' asking price was. Right. I mean, look, the Ravens had agreed to 2 ones. Mm-hmm. Right. Which most people think, oh, there's no way that the Raiders could get that now. If Jerry gets desperate enough, I wouldn't be shocked if he did it.
1: Yeah, I mean, listen, what the Rams blank them picks, right? It works. It works for them. You have to be ready to win right now, though, to have that type of attitude. And they are almost ready to win right now. Like, that offense is ready to win. So if they get aggressive right before the season starts or before the trade deadline, I definitely could see them going after a guy like Crosby.
3: Can I bring up something, though, that I was thinking about early? Because, like, I was wondering, too, like, who could the Cowboys go out and add? Because, like, I don't think Vita Vey doesn't really fit. They have a lot of defensive tackles. And so Crosby is the logical. But I don't know. Like, I mean, you know, the Raiders are going to really move on from him at this point. But was it part of the reason that, like, Jerry and Micah's relationship kind of deteriorated was because of, like, Micah's podcast? He was outspoken. Aren't those all things that could be said about Max Crosby? Like, I don't know if Max, like, I just feel like Max Crosby is another of those personalities that I don't know if it would mesh well with Jerry and the whole Cowboys thing.
1: Well, I feel like all that other stuff with Micah just became an issue because they were talking about money and contracts, and he was very outspoken about that. So I think that's why Jerry didn't necessarily like him being outspoken, because he was, hey, I'm the guy that's running this. I have all the control. And Micah was like, no, you don't. You're not going to control me. And that's where I think that deteriorated. I mean, maybe that could end up happening with Max, but it wouldn't happen day one. And they're trying to win right now, not in 3 years.
0: I think that any team could call the Raiders by the trade deadline if the Raiders are getting off to a bad, you know, start, and that team feels like that they're close. The Cowboys definitely could be one of those teams that picks up the phone. He's Emmett Golden. I'm Q Myers. College football is right around the corner. The top 25 rankings are out. That's next on ESPN Radio.
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1: Another veteran wide receiver has signed a deal. I'm Q Myers. Veteran wide receiver Keenan Allen has agreed to a one-year deal worth up to $8.32 million with the Indianapolis Colts, according to multiple reports. And ESPN's Adam Schefter has been reporting that the Colts have been eyeing a veteran wide receiver for the past several months, and then the two sides finally came together. Also in the NFL, Saints rookie wide receiver Jordan Tyson could miss the next 2 months with the right hamstring injury. Sources told Ian Rappaport and Mike Garofalo of the NFL Network. Tyson hurt himself on Thursday when they were going up against the Jaguars in a joint practice. And according to sources, Tyson sought multiple perspectives on the hamstring injury, which head coach Kellen Moore said is different from Tyson's hamstring issue he dealt with at Arizona State. Major League Baseball, there was a no-show, not a no-no. The Diamondbacks placed Ketel Marte on the restricted list after the All-Star infielder failed to show up for Monday night's game against Boston. The Diamondbacks did not give a reason for the move after delay in posting their starting lineup until about 15 minutes before first pitch. Arizona recalled infielder Jose Fernandez to fill Marte's roster spot. Arizona went on to lose to Boston 11-1. In the college football, AP Top 25 is poll is out, with Ohio State getting the number one spot, including 40 first place votes. Oregon came in at number two. They had 14 first place votes. Next up was Georgia at three, Notre Dame at four, and Texas rounds out the top five. Nine SEC programs are ranked in the top 25, but none of them had first place votes. For more scores and analysis, check out ESPN.com and the all new ESPN app. Coming up, more game night with Emmett Golden and me, Hugh Myers, here on ESPN Radio.
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3: Kalen DeBoer has to win this year, and he has to do something significant.
4: We obviously fell short of our goals when it comes to winning the conference championship, competing for a national championship, but there are some steps that I felt we took.
5: They've got the right pieces on defense. I think the big challenge for Kalen this year is going to be, can I fix all the issues we have on offense? But I do think they have a chance to be a good team.
3: If this program falls badly, they'll find the $70 million to get rid of him.
1: High expectations for the Alabama Crimson Tide, as there always are. Kalen DeBoer is now in year three. It's put up or shut up time. It's game night here on ESPN Radio, the all-new ESPN app, SiriusXM Channel 80, and tune in. 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He's Emmett Golden. I'm Q Myers. And Emmett, Alabama comes in at number 13 on the top 25 poll. AP released that earlier today. And, you know, you heard the sound coming in. Alabama has a chance to be a good team. Mm-hmm. How do you think it feels when being a good team is not good enough?
6: I actually think it's great, you know, okay, because if, you know, we love sports, and if we have a team who has been great for decades, then that's the standard. What's the old Mike Tomlin thing? The standard is the standard. I think if that's your standard, you're in a great situation. Does it sound ridiculous? I deal with this at Ohio State. They're on a two-game losing streak, and people can't control themselves, right? Oh, my God, they've fallen off. They lost two games in a row, but that's the level of excellence that – teams like Ohio State, that Alabama, even LSU to a certain extent, Indiana's building that. You think about Notre Dame, Georgia. You know, Georgia's another team where they lose two games and it's like, I can't believe it. They're having a bad year. I think it's a good thing when you have that type of standard, because it means you're winning a lot of games.
1: Well, it's funny, man. There's nine SEC teams that come in represented on the top 25. None of them got first-place votes. Clearly, they're not number one. Ohio State comes in at number one. You just mentioned them. They're the first non-SEC team to be ranked preseason number one since Clemson in 2020. I find that kind of shocking. Are you kind of surprised by that, that's the first non-SEC program to be ranked preseason number one since 2020?
6: Yeah. I mean, were you talking about 6 years?
1: Yeah, that's what I'm saying. Like, it's kind of surprising, especially when you see where all the national champions have come from the last couple of years.
6: The Big Ten, the last three, that's sure. You know, but I think, you know, this is the tide has started to turn a little bit. And I will not get on here and say the Big Ten is a better conference than the SEC. the Big Ten's top, I believe, might be better than the SEC's type, but I think the SEC is a deeper conference, and they had the reputation of being the best conference for a long time. So that's why I'm not too surprised that, you know, they usually have been at the top, one of their teams.
1: Well, here's Lane Kiffin. He's now at LSU. Obviously, he's got some high expectations, and he's talking about where LSU was ranked right now at number 11.
7: I don't think anything of it, and that's just not coach speak. I mean, I've been parts of where we've been low a year ago and finished really high, and where we've been really high and finished really low. So, and more, now more than ever, it really shouldn't mean anything. I mean, we don't know as coaches, let alone media or coaches know other teams, because we barely know our own team how we'll play, because you have so many new players. There's no way you could figure it out, and I haven't studied it because there's no reason to, but I bet you analytics from the last 2 years of polls and where people have finished compared to where they start probably have been a long ways off compared to years ago, my guess.
6: Yeah, it's one way to approach it. You know, the other way is the disrespect card, you know, that you could play. Hey, this is LSU. Us being outside of the top 10 is ridiculous. But with all that being said, they lost 6 games last year.
1: Mm-hmm.
6: Wow. Right. You know, that we talk about Alabama. Alabama lost 4 and people are like, we're going to get rid of Kalen DeBoer. You know, if he does that again, if he goes 11-4 again, you're going to hear a lot of people talk about fire DeBoer. Meanwhile, the reason why Lane Kiffin is there is because the Tigers went 7-6 last year. And that's not acceptable at LSU.
1: Is there a team that came in at the top 25, probably in the top 10, that you were surprised or caught off guard or anything like you didn't expect? Let's put it like that.
6: I would say more than anything, I was surprised that the Hoosiers were 6th. I was expecting them to be higher. Just the way Cignetti over the last 2 years and what he's built, I thought there'd be more hype behind them. I mean, they went undefeated last year. Now, obviously, Mendoza is not at quarterback, but you know, so them being out of the top 5 was surprising to me.
1: Yeah, to me, I'm right there with you. I always said this, and I understand that, you know, college football and rankings and recruiting and all that. I get that.
6: Especially the portal now.
1: Yeah, it's totally different than, you know, any other sport. But I feel like if you're the champions, you should probably be number 1. You know what I mean?
6: Yeah.
1: You are the defending national champions. Like you said, I mean, all they did is go undefeated. They had a Heisman Trophy winner, and, of course, that quarterback ends up going number 1 overall. But it's one of those. I always live in the world, you know, to be the champ, you got to beat the champ.
6: Right.
1: Right? But I get it. Like I said, I understand that, you know, the way that these rankings work, and it's just preseason, and it's very rare that I actually agree with Lane Kiffin, but, you know, what he was actually saying makes sense that, you know, we're just taking educated guesses at best.
6: Oh, yeah. It's a beauty pageant right now.
1: Right.
6: Yeah, this first top 25 is a beauty pageant. It's, you know, who has the greatest tradition, who is coming off of a good year, who has a quarterback that was good last year that's returning. That's probably the second biggest thing. Yeah, I think a lot of it is because you see the usual suspects. You see Miami, you see Notre Dame, you see Texas, you see Georgia, Oregon. Like, these are usual suspects. And then I think the next thing they look at is who's your quarterback. And just about all these teams have quarterbacks that were either pretty good last year or highly touted entering this season.
1: Well, we had ESPN college football reporter Bill Connolly on the show earlier this evening and asked him about the initial top 10 and any surprising team he saw.
8: Ole Miss, and I have a lot of respect for Ole Miss. Obviously, you know, they've earned a lot of that. They've been excellent for a few years here. Obviously, one play for the title game last year. Still have a really good backfield, but it is going to be brand new receiving core, lots of new on defense, and most importantly, they just lost, you know, for all of Lane Kiffin's eccentricities and everything else, he's the best Ole Miss coach in 50 years. And just typically, when you lose your best coach in 50 years, you fall off after they leave. And so they're going to be fighting a little bit of a current, I think. But the fact that they're 9th overall, I mean, if nothing else, it's a sign of respect for what they've done the last couple of years.
6: Yeah, and I think the guys who were on the team last year will have extra motivation to have a really good season. The problem is there just aren't as many as there used to be with the portal. Guys, I mean, I'm sure Kiffin took some with him. I'm sure some other guys said, oh, I'm going to this other place. Ole Miss as a program has a reason to be motivated to show Lane, like, hey, you left a good spot. But I don't know how long that's going to last, especially in this state of college football.
1: Well, and that's why I think that they're getting that love. I think that they're in the top 10 because of that. Because
6: storyline.
1: You know, yeah, it's almost like they're the darlings of college football now. Like, Trinidad Chambliss is the quarterback that everyone wants to watch. You know, like, and I'm not going to lie. Every Saturday when I go to the barbershop, I'm always in charge of setting the TV up for whatever game is the most important one. As soon as I walk in, Q, put the game on. Put whatever game, put the good one on. All right? I'm going to go look for the Ole Miss game every time. I want to see what Trinidad Chambliss looks like. I want to see what that team does. And can they be a team that looks back at Lane Kiffin and say, and you left us, huh? I want to see that storyline.
6: Me too. Let me digress for a second. How did you get that crown? The crown of the TV.
1: I'm the sports guy. I'm the sports guy.
6: True. There's no more sports guys that go to that. There's, you know, there's nobody.
1: I mean, only Stephen A. Smith when he's in town, but, I mean, he ain't in town all the time.
6: Yeah, touche. Touche.
1: And he don't even shout out the barbershop. I do, right?
6: Yeah,
1: I
6: mean, okay, never mind.
1: You know what I'm saying? I'm the barbershop guy.
6: Now I know. Never, like you said, you shout him out, so, yeah, you get the TV.
1: Yeah, you know what I'm saying? For sure. Hey, look, again, when I walk in, Q, put the TV on, whatever game, you know. And I'll tell you, man, it's been rough the last, you know, couple months when there wasn't a whole lot. Especially early in the morning, it's hard to find that game on the West Coast that, you know, that showing on the West Coast that is going to be something everybody wants to watch. But I don't
6: learn. You should have put soccer on.
1: World Cup, yes. We put World Cup on.
6: All right, y'all's on the World
1: Cup. WNBA.
6: All right.
1: Basketball, NBA, you know, we're always all over that, but it got a little lean a couple times. I might have had axe throwing on there one time and maybe had some cornhole on. But college football's back, baby. It's right around the corner.
6: We ain't got to worry about it anymore. That's right. We ain't got
1: to worry
6: about
1: I don't have to worry
6: that.
1: About turning on the Ocho.
6: Right. Hey, marble racing is better than most people think on the Ocho.
1: Okay. Just go ahead and – well, you know what? I'll give you that one. I'll let you get that one. I'll get that one. You know, we'll shout out to the Ocho.
6: Yeah, it's cool. Why not? You got to check it out.
1: Okay. He's Emmett Golden. I'm Q Myers. It's game night here on ESPN Radio, all new ESPN app. Coming up next, if you did it big, we will show you love. 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

0: 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We are presented by Progressive Insurance. And Emmett, it always comes this time of night where we like to highlight the best of the best. And we do it like this.
1: We're showing love to the ones that deserve it.
2: Nothing can stop me. I'm all the way up.
1: This is All the Way Up.
2: All the way up.
1: On game night.
2: I'm all the way up.
0: We're going to start out the WNBA. And Emmett, I don't have a highlight for it, but the game just went final not too long ago. Love paying attention to the WNBA and what they got going on the court. The Valkyries got the victory over the Wings, 78-70. Gabby Williams for Golden State at 23 points, 7 rebounds, 4 steals. And the Valkyries keep doing what the Valkyries do, 25-9 on the young season.
3: Yeah, and they punched their ticket to the playoffs. They qualified with this win, so they guaranteed to be in the postseason. And, man, it's some about these new franchises just being successful is odd to me, but you see it with GVK all the time, or VGK. Did I say it right?
0: I was like, who are you talking about?
3: Yeah, Vegas.
0: Who's
3: Golden
0: GVK?
3: Knights.
0: GVK? I'm like, Golden State, Valkyrie.
3: No, that's the Vegas Golden Knights. I said it. I got my numbers, our letters mixed up. Yeah, it's late. But they just go on and win, and the Valkyries being a new WNBA team. I know they've been in the league for a little bit, but not very long at all, and they're already pretty good.
0: Yeah, no, two seasons now, two playoff appearances. Right, you can't ask for too much from Natalie Akasi and her team. The one question I have, and I'll continue to have, and see how this season plays out, and obviously the postseason, did they make a mistake by not going and acquiring Kelsey Plum at the trade deadline? That's the one question I have about the Valkyries. But on this night, it did not matter. They got the dub. Turn our attention to Major League Baseball as we show love to the ones that deserve it. How about those Chicago Cubs and what they keep doing? It took extra innings, but what are they doing?
4: Pro Armstrong, it's a high fly ball, deep right. Going back, Montgomery, he looks up. Cubs walk it off! Pete Pro Armstrong ends the game the way he started it, with a home run to right.
2: Nothing can stop me, I'm all the way up.
3: 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The Cubs 7, the White Sox 5.
0: Little Chicago on Chicago crime going on right there with the Cubs getting that victory. And Pete Crow Armstrong, man, that dude is he's fantastic. He is a fun player to watch, not only with the bat, but also on the base pass. So big ups to the Cubs for getting that victory. The Dodgers and the Rockies. The Dodgers haven't been scoring a whole lot of runs. It would change at least for one night.
5: That stretch of time. Ohtani hammers one. Deep right center. Back and gone. Welcome back, my friends, to the show that never ends. He is unbelievable. A two-run home run, number 29 on the season, 452 feet.
2: Nothing can stop me. I'm all the way up.
3: AM 570 LA Sports on the call right there. Dodgers tack on two more to defeat the Rockies 11-5.
0: Shohei Ohtani, big-time performance, 4-for-5, 3 RBI, 2 home runs on the night, second multi-home run game this season. The last one was on August 5th at the Cubs, second home run of the game, as you heard, 452 feet, largest of the season. They got that number pretty quick, didn't they?
3: Yeah. I believe it now, because I know they got the stat cast all lined up around all the ballparks. They didn't have that in 1920 when Babe Ruth allegedly hit one 580 feet.
0: See, I didn't throw no strays towards Babe Ruth tonight, but that would be Emmett Golden who threw that stray at Babe. Babe was minding his business, man. All I said was that Shohei, they came up with how far that home run was, pretty stinking quick. The call wasn't even over. He's like, that went 452.
3: Right. They get the raw data right to the booth.
0: There you go. Immediately, again, showing love to the ones that deserve it here on Game Night on ESPN Radio and the ESPN app. The Mets and the Padres, man, this was a close one, but in the top of the second, this changed the game.
6: 0-1, now the pitch. Swinging a grounder left side on through. Base hit left field. Bogart's around third. He's coming home. Ewing throw to the plate. Head first slide. He's out. He's out. That is the third outfield assist registered by the Mets in the first two innings. Two by Bench. One by Ewing.
2: Nothing can stop me. I'm all the way up.
3: Highlight courtesy of 880 ESPN New York. Mets 2, Padres 1.
0: That's awesome. That's awesome to have a play like that, a bang-bang play, and get a runner out at home. And clearly they were doing that consistently throughout the course of the game. Close one right there. Mets 2, Padres 1. The Tigers and the Pirates. Let's check out this one a little bit earlier this evening. This was a good one. Check it out.
7: The pitch. Fly ball, deep right field, way back and right, gone! Oh, did Kevin McGonigal need that? He got a pitch over the middle of the plate after that challenge ball won, and he did not miss the cutter. Two-run shot. 13th home run of the year and a 4-0 lead for the Tigers.
8: Nothing can stop me, I'm all the way up.
3: 97.1, the ticket on the call. The Tigers defeat the Pirates 8-5.
0: This was a heck of a game, man. I mentioned it. I was checking it out earlier, and the Tigers were up pretty big and looked like the Pirates were going to try to, you know, battle their way back into it. Obviously, they came up short, but for a game that I thought wasn't going to be very entertaining, turned out to be a pretty entertaining game for the Tigers. 12 of 14 hits were single. Left 13 men on base, so a game that could have really been blown out. They still ended up getting the victory, but they really could have. Ran away and hid with that one from the Pirates, but too many runners left on base. The Red Sox, the Diamondbacks, it was all Red Sox.
7: 1-1, the pitch is swung on and driven high into left field. It is way back, and it is gone! Off the bottom of the light tower, Wilson goes yard. It definitely cleared the ledge, and the Red Sox have put another run up on Contreras' 25th home run of the season, and they lead it 5-0.
8: Nothing can stop me. I'm all the way up.
3: That call, courtesy of WEEI 93.7 FM. This wasn't even close. The Red Sox 11, the Diamondbacks 1.
0: You know it's not even close? The Red Sox in their Major League best 30-11 record since July 1st. That's not even close. Only team in Major League Baseball with a win percentage of 650 or better during that span. 30-11.
3: Wow.
0: I mean, these dudes are out here crushing it,
3: yeah,
0: man.
3: They are.
0: I keep waiting for, okay, when are they going to, like, officially just cool off and, you know, no. They've gotten into a groove where they really feel good about themselves and now full throttle headed to the postseason. We'll see what they do in the postseason, but, man, what a way to battle back if you're a Boston Red Sox fan, that's for sure, because they are giving you something to cheer for, that is for sure. Again, it's game night here on ESPN Radio, the all-new ESPN app, as we show love to the ones that deserve it. This one went down to the wire. The Rays and the Orioles. Here it is in the top, bottom of the seventh.
9: DeLuca waiting. Here it comes. Swing, ground ball. Over third baseman Encarnacion Strand down the left field line. Diaz scores the tying run. Here comes Aranda to score the go-ahead run. And the Rays take a 7-6 lead.
8: Nothing can stop me. I'm all the way up.
3: The call courtesy is 620 WDAE, and that's all it took. That was the deciding two-run single as the Rays win 7-6 over the Orioles.
0: I bet you the Rays are happy to get that taste out of their mouth from Sunday. And if you don't know what I'm talking about, in the top of the sixth, they gave up seven runs to the Orioles, all with two outs.
3: Yeah, that hurts.
0: All with two outs.
3: That's
0: what. Yes, that is exactly what happened. How about one more? The Rays and the Orioles. Oh, we already did that one. Just kidding.
3: Yeah, I'm good. Yes.
0: I'm just kidding. But yeah, no, that
3: we
0: one blew my mind.
3: Twice it was so good.
0: I know. For real. No, but when I saw that on Sunday, you give up, you get seven runs scored on you with two outs already.
3: It's crazy.
0: That is almost impossible.
3: Right.
0: But it happened.
3: Yes.
0: So I'm sure that the Rays were happy to get back on the winning side of things and kind of erase that. That's the beautiful thing about baseball, right? You get an opportunity usually the next day to go ahead and clean up what went wrong the day before. And that's exactly what the Rays did, getting that victory of the Orioles 7-6. He's Emmett Golden. I'm Q Myers. 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
15: Clara, I had something really interesting happen.
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16: Are you talking about the lady who was offered $12,000 for the whole collection, but then she wrote to you because she really needed $19,000 to buy a car?
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15: Because it was the right thing to do.

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5: 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Fly ball, deep right field, way back and right. Gone! Or did Kevin McGonigal need that?
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8: 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It's never easy when you're dealing with family, is it? That's straight ahead, SportsCenter All Night. But it's been a rough month and a half for the Dodgers. We're just halfway through the month, and after dropping 3 of 4 to the Brewers over the weekend at home, Dodgers already dropping 4 series in the month of August. And we heard manager Dave Roberts calling out the club on Sunday.
9: This has been, you know, 4, 5, 6 weeks of below average production from our offense. It's the truth. And I just think that we just haven't played clean baseball for quite some time, and that speaks to the defense.
8: Dave Roberts opening up candidly. Monday, Dodgers opening up a series in Denver and opening up the offense. Max Muncy, a 3-run shot in the third, and then in the fifth.
10: He swings and hits a drive deep left center field. This ball heading back to the wall. It is gone. Over the wall, a home run for Ohtani. Home run number 28. An opposite field shot. And Shohei comes across, touches home plate. He has done it again.
8: There's number 28 on the air, but not where he'd stop.
10: That stretch of time. Ohtani hammers one. Deep right center. Way back and gone. Welcome back, my friends, to the show that never ends. He is unbelievable. A 2-run home run, number 29 on the season, 452 feet.
8: Emerson, Lake, and Palmer reference from Tim Neverett. AM 570 LA Sports. Dodgers, an 11-5 win over the Rockies. Ohtani, 4-for-5, 3 RBI, the 2 home runs. He now has 29 on the season. Second multi-homer game this season. He has 19 career homers against the Rockies, his most against any National League opponent in his career. Dodgers, 1 through 4 hitters, combining for 12 hits, their most in a game this season. Dodgers get the win after manager Dave Roberts had expressed his frustration on Sunday. ESPN analyst Eduardo Perez.
11: We saw last year how Dave Roberts was able to manage and get hit the championship for that team. They've got talent. They've got big names. They've got big name starters as well. Blake Snell going today, dominating against Colorado in Colorado. But the way he manages in the postseason is completely different than the way he manages during the regular season. And right now, he doesn't trust his bullpen much. He's looking at it. He understands that his starters are his strength. So what does he do in the postseason? Those starters, some of them, will become relievers. And those guys will be pitching in high-leverage situations. So don't expect the same guys, the usual suspects that we see during the regular season. Have control of those high-leverage innings come postseason as long as Dave Roberts is pushing the buttons.
8: Dodgers with the 11-5 win in Colorado over the Rockies. Colorado scoring 3 in the ninth, but it's their 15th game this season, allowing 10 runs or more, second most in the National League behind the Nationals. To Chicago at Wrigley, Cubs would be on the scoreboard first. In the bottom of the first.
12: First pitch, hit high in the air, deep right. This may go. Gone! Lead-off home run for Pete Crow Armstrong. And the Cubs strike first. He took Luis Castillo deep to straight right. 1-0 Cubs here in the first.
8: Cubs in front early, but by the ninth, it would be a 5-5 game, so on to the 10th. Specifically, the bottom of the 10th.
12: Pro Armstrong, it's a high fly ball, deep right. Going back, Montgomery, he looks up. Cubs walk it off! Pete Pro Armstrong ends the game the way he started it, with a home run to right.
8: Cubs Radio Network, 7-5, the final in 10. The Cubs' 12th walk-off win this season. That's a major league best, the team's second most in a season in the last 50 years. PCA, 4-for-5, 2 homers. He now has 30 on the season. Drove in 3 of the Cubs' 7 runs on Monday, including that walk-off homer in the 10th. First walk-off homer of his career. He's the first player with a leadoff homer and a walk-off homer in the same game since Chris Young did it for Arizona in 2010. In New York, Mets hosting the Padres. San Diego with some scoring chances right away in the top of the first. But let's emphasize they were scoring chances.
0: The 0-1 on the way. Swing and another looper, shallow right center. That's going to fall for a base hit. Cronenworth held up initially. Rounds 30, he's coming to the plate. The throw is there in plenty of time. And Cronenworth is tagged out as he tried to leap over the Mets catcher, Francisco Alvarez. That's not a great send by the third base coach, Bob Henley. Just got his runner thrown out of the plate by a wide margin.
13: Well, they're coming in from Cleveland. I guess it wasn't a long enough flight to go back to the tape from this weekend where you saw the Nationals running on bench get thrown out of the plate. That's easy pickings. That's not even a hard one.
0: 0-2 to France, line to right. That's a base hit, charged by Bench. Here comes Machado to the plate. The throw by Bench on one hop, two hop. He's out of the plate. Bench does it again. 4 straight hits against Nolan McClain. And thanks to Carson Bench, the Padres don't score. Carson Bench throws out first Cronenworth and then Machado.
8: 4 hits in the first inning for the Padres. No runs scored. 880 ESPN New York. Mets scoring 2 in the bottom of the first. The defense would actually keep it that way.
0: 0-1, now the pitch. Swinging a grounder left side on through. Base hit left field. Bogart's around third. He's coming home. Ewing's throw to the plate. Head first slide. He's out. He's out. That is the third outfield assist registered by the Mets in the first 2 innings. 2 by Bench. 1 by Ewing.
8: Last team to have 3 outfield assists to home was the Blue Jays in 2010. Mets with a 2-1 win over the Padres as they hang on for the win. Defense keeping them in this game, and the Mets get the 1-run victory. SportsCenter All Night, ESPN Radio.
14: Josh Kushner and Bob Iger reportedly set to buy the Lakers for more than $12 billion.
15: Kushner and Bob Iger were involved in expansions in Las Vegas. They looked around and said, before we do this, let's call and see if the Lakers are available.
8: It was last week we learned the Lakers were being sold to Bob Iger and Josh Kushner by Mark Walter, who himself had just bought the franchise last year. Then Monday, ESPN's Shams Charania reporting the Buss family voting to sell their remaining shares to Kushner and Iger as well at the same $12.5 billion valuation that Walter agreed to last week. But not all that cut and dry. Lakers Governor Jeannie Buss, one of the Buss siblings, is contesting the vote by her siblings to sell that remaining nearly 18% of the Lakers. ESPN's Ramona Shelburne.
16: This has really been a family drama since Dr. Buss passed away in 2013. In 2017, there was a court order after the older brothers, that's Johnny and Jimmy, tried to stage a coup to get Jeannie out as the controlling owner and take control of the family trust. There's a court order that said there's 3 new trustees, and it's Janie, that's the sister, that's her younger sister, and Joey, who is one of the younger brothers. And that order says you can't sell the team without the approval of all 3 of those. And she's the head of the board of directors. And so her lawyer today has invoked that order. Now, from what I can tell you, 3 of these siblings got fired back in November and they were not happy about it. There was a vote about three, 4 months ago, I heard in April, and they only had 3 votes at that point. But after the sale that Mark Walter did with Josh Kushner and with Bob Iger last week. This had already been kind of discussed on the table. They got two more votes, and now they have five. And so they believe that they are allowed to sell even without her because of what's called a tag-along provision that was part of the sale to Mark Walter, which is, hey, if Mark Walter ever sells, we can tag along with whatever valuation he gets. So he got 12.5. We're deciding to tag along with that sale, and they believe they have the votes to do that. And so guess where this ends up? Amongst the lawyers and in court, and it's really just over the 17.8% that the Buss family controls. But the most important part of that 17.8% is that she has control and the controlling ownership of the Lakers for the next 4 years as part of her agreement with Mark Walter. So that's really what's on the table here.
8: So really at stake is the controlling ownership of the Lakers. Jeannie Buss would no longer have the needed ownership percentage to remain governor of the team if the transaction goes through. You must own at least 15% of a franchise in order to be the team governor. Jeannie Buss had an agreement with Mark Walter when he first bought the team that she would remain as the controlling owner through 2030. Bob Iger had said last week, telling the California Post, that he intended to honor that agreement with Buss, adding, quote, if something changes, then it changes. Iger had met with Buss last week. The two discussed the transition from Walter, according to sources. Speaking of L.A., there's the Clippers and the investigation into how all this money went to Kawhi Leonard, since it wasn't a payroll thing. Sources telling ESPN the NBA finding no evidence showing that owner Steve Ballmer funneled money through team sponsors to pay Leonard in order to circumvent the salary cap. ESPN reporter Baxter Holmes.
17: One of the things that our sources are telling us that the NBA is looking at is the nature of the introductions that the Los Angeles Clippers helped facilitate between Kawhi Leonard's camp and various team sponsors. Now, the Clippers have been upfront and adamant ever since this began that their introductions have been above board, that it's standard practice around the league. And other sources that we've talked to have told us that if the crux of the NBA's case is focusing on the introductions and not specifically hard evidence of salary cap circumvention, that they didn't expect that this would be a case that could survive arbitration. That is the next step in a potential process towards a resolution in this matter. I think there's two important dates to keep in mind. In mid-September, there's going to be an NBA Board of Governors meeting, and I think that that will serve as kind of an inflection point as to we might have some clarity by then. If not by then potentially by the end of the month at the very least, when media day and training camps are set to begin for the coming season.
8: Clippers investigation continues from the NBA to the WNBA. And on Monday, we see the Valkyries with an 8-point win over the Wings, 78-70. The Valkyries with the win clinch a playoff spot. They're the third team to clinch a playoff spot this season, joining the Lynx and the Aces. Valkyries, the first expansion team in WNBA history to clinch a playoff spot in their first two seasons. They have six straight wins overall, outscoring opponents by 80 points. An average of over 13 points per game, their best over any six-game span in franchise history. ESPN analyst Monica McNutt.
18: This defense is no joke. The numbers that they're holding teams to. Their head coach, Natalie Nicasse, won championships under Becky Hammon with the Las Vegas Aces. And during her time with the Aces, which are a well-oiled machine in the WNBA, she sort of led the charge in terms of that defense. And so she's brought a lot of those principles to Golden State, where the Valkyries take so much pride in moving on a string, creating deflections, scoring off turnovers, and playing with physicality. Gabby Williams was their all-star selection this year, but she's someone who's often in conversation for Defensive Player of the Year, as she is again this year, or all defensive teams. And so they've just got a group that has absolutely leaned into their identity. It's fine if the other team scores a whole lot of points before they see us, because what we're going to do is shut the water off.
8: Valkyries are the fourth franchise in WNBA history to clinch a playoff spot in each of their first two seasons, joining the Houston Comets, Charlotte Sting, Phoenix Mercury. All of them did so in the late 90s in the first two WNBA seasons. Monica McNutt mentioning Gabby Williams. She finished with 23 points, 7 rebounds, and 3 assists. Her sixth 20-point game this season. The Wings, meanwhile, their fifth loss over their last six games. Paige Bueckers, 21 points in the loss for Dallas. Speaking of Dallas, it may have been the only option. That's next. SportsCenter All Night continues at ESPN Radio.
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26: How much did we pay her?
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2: This is as good as Dallas has looked in a while.
3: 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Damn the Torpedoes, man. 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
4: I truly believe that if someone said to them, if you make this trade, it guarantees that you'll win the Super Bowl, they would make the trade.
1: Cowboys agreeing to a one-year deal with veteran pass rusher Von Miller over the weekend. Jerry Jones saying on Monday he remains willing to make other moves to make improvements to the roster if the opportunity presents itself. As for Miller, he returns to his native Dallas to join the Cowboys, although ESPN Cowboys reporter Todd Archer saying it may have been his only option.
5: Yeah, it was something they talked about before training camp, but it never really got really going until training camp started. It's funny, I just got off the phone with DeMarcus Ware a little bit ago, and he was telling me in his conversations with Vaughn, he said the only team that has really reached out to him in this process is the Cowboys. And, you know, he was kind of willing into the existence here by posting pictures of him on social media and stuff like that. And yesterday it finally come down. It always felt like, just from talking to people in the organization, it was going to be a when it was going to happen, not an if. And now he's going to be coming out here today. Probably won't do anything tomorrow in practice, obviously against the Saints. But he's a guy that the Cowboys really need to help their pass rush, for sure.
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6: Now, for the first time since you traded with you-know-who last year, You got a guy that can close down that gap and get to that quarterback. Von Miller can still do that, even at his age. Even though he's about to play his 15th season, he can still come off that corner with that burst that he doesn't have to play a lot of snaps to get there. You're not asking to go in there and stop the run or be a run stuffer. You're saying on obvious passing downs, Von Miller, see quarterback, go get the quarterback.
7: Von Miller had 9 sacks last season. The Cowboys defense had 9 sacks on third down as a unit.
8: Ooh.
7: So no, he is not going to be a guy that breaks the sack record. But 9 sacks in only 246 pass rushes is pretty darn good. And so for a unit that is vastly improved, for the opportunity to have this guy in a clear and obvious pass rush situation 10 times a game, 12 times a game, is going to be a massive deal. I think it's situationally a good addition. If we fast forward to December and you tell Cowboys fans, hey, Von Miller's got 10 sacks, that means the Cowboys are more than likely a top half defense.
8: Yeah.
7: He's played in situational football, and they're probably going to be a playoff team. And so I think that this is something that not only will, in those moments, give him the chance to either win one-on-ones or maybe attract a little of attention, but also, in the division last year, those two young pass rushers now can tap into him about some of those divisional opponents, both scheme and individual talent.
1: ESPN analyst Dan Orlovsky as the Cowboys add to their defense. SportsCenter All Night, ESPN Radio. Colts adding to their offense. They come to terms with veteran wide receiver Keenan Allen, a 34-year-old, getting a one-year deal worth just over $8.3 million. If all works out, the move allowing Allen to reconnect with Colts coach Shane Steichen, who spent a number of years as the Chargers offensive coordinator while Keenan Allen was the top receiver there. The two have stayed in touch over the years. Kellen Moore going into year two with the Saints, doing some reshaping of the roster there for a team that dropped 11 games last year. As for a potential turnaround this season, earlier on ESPN Radio on the Golics,
9: the Saints are having a bit of a glow up, right? And you have to put the fact of that's a division where, unlike the NFC North, the NFC South, every team had a losing record. Every team. So that's a little easier of a division to go worst to first. I like the direction they're going.
10: Well, that's the thing I thought of with them, and the reason why I might even be inclined to think of them more is because you could almost win the NFC South by accident. Like, so much of this, unfortunately, is going to be governed by the strange voodoo in this division. And, Lord, it's already started. The minute I try and get excited,

0: place votes.
1: I think the committee reads these rankings and gives a pass.
2: Ohio State and Oregon 1-2 in the AP top 25. The Big Ten Conference has the top two teams in the preseason rankings for the first time in 65 years, second time ever. Ohio State receiving 40 first place votes, Oregon getting 14. Ohio State goes in ranked number one for the ninth time. ESPN analyst Harry Lyles.
3: Usually we see at least one team fall out of the top 10 of the preseason poll. But when we look at this Ohio State team, they lost about 5 to 7 guys that are going to start in week one, by the way, this upcoming NFL season. So you might see some regression there. But I do think when you talk about an Ohio State team, they're probably one of 3, 4, or 5 teams in college football that reloads. They do not rebuild. And so from that perspective, I think defensively, they're going to be fine. Offensively, they have the second most valuable thing actually in college football, because the most valuable thing is having an NIL fund. The second is continuity, and you need that NIL fund to fund your continuity. They have that with Julian Sand. He was a Heisman finalist last year. Completion percentage is 77%, but the continuity that offense is going to have under new offensive coordinator Arthur Smith, I think they're going to take it to another level this year.
4: No surprise, though, that the Big Ten has taken over the top spots. That conference has won the last 3 championships. Defending champs Indiana, they're at number 6. Harry, are they being slept on this season?
3: Christine, I do think we're doing a little bit of logo watching still with Indiana, which seems crazy to say after they just went 16-0 and won a national championship, something I never thought I was going to see in my lifetime. But when we look at the recipe for this Indiana team, a lot of this is built on what Kurt Cignetti calls his organization. It's a coaching staff that's been with him since at least 2019 that was built on a lot of JMU transfers. I love the transfer class that they have this year. If you want to start the quarterback position, Josh Hoover coming in from TCU, he is a more proven and more experienced product than Fernando Mendoza was at this time last year. And then at the receiver position, they developed Charlie Becker, who really broke out during the playoff. They brought in Nick Marsh. You've got Tobro Richard at the running back position. And then because of this court ruling in Colorado that brought the injunction for the class of 2022, you now get a 5th year of eligibility. They're bringing back Stephen Daly and Clelin Allen on the defensive line. So this line for this defense, which was already reloaded through the portal, is even more stacked now.
2: Last time Big Ten had number 1 and number 2 in the preseason was 1961. Ohio State and Oregon, the top two. Georgia at number 3. Notre Dame at number 4. They did get 6 first-place votes. Texas coming in at number 5. Have the Dodgers turned it around? That's next. SportsCenter all night at ESPN Radio.
5: Hey, this is Rich Eisen. 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
3: Valkyries hold off Dallas. They clinch a playoff berth in the WNBA for a second straight year. Bus family looking to sell their nearly 18% of the Lakers. But Jeannie Buss says, hold on. She's not in favor of that. Cubs get two home runs from PCA, including a walk-off shot in the 10th. Dodgers, who lost 3-4 at home to Milwaukee over the weekend, Monday in Denver, turn things around.
5: That stretch of time. Ohtani hammers one. Deep right center. Way back and gone. Welcome back, my friends, to the show that never ends. He is unbelievable. A two-run home run, number 29 on the season, 452 feet.
3: Here at 570 LA Sports, Dodgers, an 11-5 win over the Rockies. Shohei Ohtani, two homers, giving him 29 on the season, his second multi-homer game of the year. He goes 4-for-5, drives in three in the 11-5 win. The top of the Dodgers order, potent. The 1-4 hitters combining for a dozen hits. Offense, certainly not the issue in this one. Pitching's been an issue for the Dodgers over the past 6 weeks or so, but Monday, Blake Snell, six innings, giving up one earned run on two hits, striking out five. At the back end, though, Colorado scoring three of the five runs in the ninth inning. Diaz giving up three runs on four hits in that ninth inning. ESPN analyst Doug Glanville.
6: No question it's the bullpen. I mean, they're struggling right now to figure it out, partly because Edwin Diaz, their big acquisition this offseason, has not been able to close the door. He's blown a couple of saves, actually three saves out of the last four. And so what ends up happening is you think your closer comes back from injury, it will settle the bullpen. It's actually done the opposite. It's put people in different roles. And Tanner Scott had done a nice job. So now it's a little bit disorienting. So now where the concern level is not as high is because in the postseason, it's a different element. And they proved last year without a steady bullpen, they were able to use starters to be in the bullpen. And that worked out fine. They won the World Series.
3: Blake Snell allowing one run, bullpen giving up the other four. In Pittsburgh, Pirates hosting the Tigers.
7: The pitch. Fly ball, deep right field, way back and right, gone! Or did Kevin McGonigal need that? He got a pitch over the middle of the plate after that challenge ball one, and he did not miss the cutter. Two-run shot. 13th home run of the year and a 4-0 lead for the Tigers.
3: 97-1, the ticket, 4-0 there. The Tigers go on to an 8-5 win over the Pirates in Pittsburgh. Detroit snapping a three-game losing streak, tied with Baltimore and Texas for the final American League wild card spot. Kevin McGonigal, the two-run home run, leads all rookies in hits and runs this season.
7: The pitch.
8: We didn't give up on ourselves, and I feel like, you know, a lot of people have, you know, gave up on us, and, you know, I think that just pushed us to get better each day. And, you know, losing Scoob was, a big deal for us, but, you know, that doesn't change the fact that we go to work every day and play hard and, you know, play as a team, and I think we're doing a really good job at that, and I think that's what's keeping us in the swing of things.
9: It felt like so much that talk around the trade deadline was sort of wearing on the team. And then once it happened, whether he stayed or he left, at least you knew what you had going the rest of the way. Was there any sense of freedom in that moment once everything played itself out?
8: I wouldn't say that. I think we did a good job at, you know, during that the trade talks and stuff like that. We kept that out of the clubhouse and just stayed focused on what we had to do. You know, we went on a little tough stretch during that time, but I don't think that was the case that, you know, caused, you know, the tough stretch. I think we did a good job of keeping that out of the clubhouse and just playing ball.
3: Tigers with the win in Pittsburgh on Monday. 14 hits, 12 of them were singles. They left 13 on base, most tied for most in a game this season. But, yes, they remain in contention in the division, and they're in contention for a wild card spot in the American League. ESPN analyst Eduardo Perez.
10: They're believing in themselves, and you look at the numbers, and the numbers do not lie. Plus 86 run differential for the Detroit Tigers. They play decent defense. They're also pitching really well. And when they lost Mize, they added Jackson Job from the IL, a really premium arm. They look into that clubhouse. They have a bullpen that can pitch. And they have a starting rotation that can throw strikes. But most importantly, they also have an offense that they do believe in. And with the leadership of Dylan Dingler behind the plate, it's a pretty darn complete team with a couple flaws, but still good enough to be able to beat out the others.
3: And they beat the Pirates on Monday in Pittsburgh. Pirates falling to 11-19 since the All-Star break, fourth worst record in baseball over that span. Pirates also pushing back the start of Paul Skeens from this past weekend to midweek this week. ESPN MLB insider Jeff Passan.
11: The Pittsburgh Pirates insist that he is not hurt right now. And you can only take them at what they say there. When you look at the numbers, though, the dip in Paul Skeens' fastball velocity over the last couple of years has been precipitous. And that he did not throw a pitch over 96 miles an hour in his last start, there's some cause for alarm. Now, this could be a multitude of things, guys. He might be hurt. That's always within the realm of possibility. He might also just be worn down. Paul Skeens started training toward actual game pitching earlier than he typically does because of the World Baseball Classic. And so there's that. This could be something as simple as a mechanical fix. And I say simple, tongue firmly planted in cheek, because fixing your mechanics in the middle of the season is something that is done with great trepidation and something done with immense difficulty.
3: Jeff Passan earlier on the Golics here on ESPN Radio. Twins double up the Braves 4-2. Josh Bell from Minnesota, 2 RBI. 20th straight game reaching base safely. Second longest active streak in baseball behind Bryce Harper. Reds and Cardinals played 2 in Cincinnati. St. Louis taking the opener 2-1. Elly De La Cruz in the loss 0-for-4 with 4 strikeouts, meaning he was hitless in his last 16 plate appearances. As for the second game of the doubleheader, Cincinnati ties things up with a solo home run in the 9th.
12: Trzelecki's 1-0. Myers swings, high drive, deep left field. Back goes Fermin. He's out of room. There it goes. It's gone. A pinch hit home run has tied this game at 5 off the bat of Dane Myers.
3: And that would send it to the 10th inning. Remember, Elly De La Cruz 0-for-4 with 4 strikeouts in game 1.
13: And to the plate. Ground ball by the third baseman, Stevenson. Here he comes. They're going to wave him. Here's the throw. Not nearly in time, and the Reds will walk off the Cardinals in game 2. A base hit by Elly De La Cruz. It just ate up the third baseman, Blaze Jordan, and the Reds will win it here in 10. 6-5 is the score.
3: 700 WLW, 9th win in extra innings this season, tied for the second most in baseball behind the Cubs. Elly De La Cruz with the walk-off double, his first career walk-off hit. 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
15: You have 9 Southeastern Conference teams that are ranked in the top 25. Combined, 0 first-place votes.
16: I think the committee reads these rankings and gives a pass.
3: Ohio State, Oregon at the top of the AP poll, the preseason poll that came out on Monday. Georgia, Notre Dame, Texas rounding out the top 5. Number 6, Indiana. 8 first place votes. But they're ranked sixth in the preseason poll, the defending national champions. ESPN analyst Greg McElroy.
17: It's Houston. I mean, they're coming in at 23. They had a great year last year. But if you look at the computers, S&P Plus, a few others, they're kind of in the mid-30s. And that 13-spot gap is the widest in the top 25 in either direction. Look, 10-3 last year was amazing. But they were 6-1 in games decided by 8 points or fewer. Four of those 10 wins came by exactly 3 points. They outscored their opponents by 81 points across 13 games, which is a 6-point average margin attached to a 10-win record. So they didn't necessarily dominate anybody. It's a team that kind of kept finding a way in the last 90 seconds, 2 minutes, 3 minutes of the game. So while I have a tremendous amount of respect for Houston, I can't quite have them in front of the teams that sit right behind them, like a Clemson or a Florida or some of the teams that could rally up and maybe flip their fortune this year after a down year the year ago.
18: All right, so Houston is punching above their weight class. Who deserves to be a little bit higher?
17: I'm going to go with the Florida Gators. They're unranked right now, and they got 51 points in the poll. And I know John Summerall, the new coach, is counting every single one of those. They're 27th, to be exact. They're probably a top 20 roster. And if you look at what John Summerall's accomplished in his career, he went 9-5 and then 10-2 at Tulane. He's walked into a program and has done an amazing job at his previous spot prior to Tulane. That was Troy. And while Florida has had four losing seasons in the last 5 years, the roster doesn't reflect below average quality. Talent has not been the problem. It's been about an offensive identity. They didn't execute very well. They turned the ball over too much. So while, yes, I understand there's questions about quarterback, there's questions about the defense, I think they're going to be in a good spot, though, by season's end, because I think Summerall is exactly what Florida needs to kind of get them back on track and winning and contending for championships again.
18: What do you think is the biggest surprise from the AP poll?
17: Well, it's just amazing. It's a perfect illustration of what people think right now in college football. The SEC has 9 teams in the top 25. That's more than any other conference in America. And collectively, amongst those 9 teams, the SEC got a grand total of 0 first-place votes. Not one ballot of the 60-plus ballots has a SEC team winning a national championship. 62 of those 69 first-place votes went to the Big Ten, with Ohio State, Oregon, and Indiana collecting the lion's share there, while Notre Dame got one, Miami got one. So it's been a reflection of where things are right now in college football. People think the Big Ten is the very best at the tip top of the sport, but the SEC is deeper and has more quality 1 through 16. The AP poll perfectly reflected that, but to think there wasn't one voter that thought Texas or Georgia is going to win the national championship was a pretty significant surprise.
3: Defending national champion Hoosiers starting at number 6. Earlier on ESPN Radio, our Ian Fitzsimmons.
19: Don't doubt Cignetti. What's he doing at 6? He got 2 stud defensive ends from last year's squad back, who, you know, because of the
20: fine,
19: ruling
20: but
19: in Colorado.
20: Don't think he's that crazy. He doesn't have his Heisman Trophy winner at the helm.
19: Yeah. So what does he do? Go gets one of the best quarterbacks in the portal in Josh Hoover. And who was Fernando Mendoza at the start of last year? Nobody even knew who the hell Fernando Mendoza was.
20: They also weren't ranked 6th last year.
19: Cal Bear fans didn't know who Fernando Mendoza was.
20: That's
19: right?
20: True.
19: So, I mean, you go get Josh Hoover, who has got to cut down on the INTs coming out of TCU. But they did well in the portal, and they got a lot of talent coming back. I'm not doubting Cignetti. Anybody else can doubt him all you want, but they're going to make another run in the CFP. They're a staple right now to me in college football. Hell, he's got the best record in all of football over the last 2 years at 27-2. I ain't doubting that guy.
3: Preseason poll with a couple of Big Ten teams at the top. Indiana at number 6. SportsCenter all night, ESPN Radio to the NFL. Week 1 of the preseason, seeing a number of storylines, one of which came from the Giants game with quarterback Jackson Dart, again, seeing the inside of the blue medical tent, which puzzled him a bit.
21: As far as the blue tent, like I really respect the rules and the thought behind, you know, the NFL has of keeping players healthy and reviewing things. But at the same time, I'm still puzzled by it just feeling like every time that I get hit, you know, I find my way in there, which at times I still try to wrap my head around. But that's all that I'm going to say about that situation. You know, I'm really happy with how the drive ended.
3: Jackson Dart was drilled on a drop back when the coverage wasn't picked up by the running back, and he went down hard. Of course, last year he saw the inside of that blue tent as well earlier on Sportsman, like our Chris Canty.
0: I think he's trying to avoid that being the narrative around his career, because all of a sudden now, if you're a guy that can't avoid going to the blue medical tent when it comes time to extend your contract after year three, all of a sudden the Giants have ammunition to say, hey, we're not ready to do that because of the medical. We're not ready to do that because of the fact pattern when it comes to injury. So, and your availability. So I think that's what Dart is trying to get ahead of. I don't know that you can change that altogether by just words. It's going to have to start with changing the way that you play. Now, the hit that he took on Saturday, that ain't got nothing to do with him. That was a blown protection by Tyrone Tracy. Right. There's no way you can allow your quarterback to get hit by a second-level defender with a free run. But again, Jackson Dart, in a lot of instances, has not helped himself in terms of how he's played quarterback.
3: Most observers thinking that it was a warranted trip into the blue tent over the weekend for Jackson Dart. But he says he's being singled out. ESPN Giants reporter Jordan Ronan.
1: I spoke to the league about this today. I reached out to them, and they said it was a standard medical timeout, right? And what that means is they have independent neurologists, independent medical trainers that are looking live in time, right, as it's all unfolding of what's going on. And if they see something that they believe needs to be checked out, look, you know, the call will come from upstairs to have him checked. And that's kind of seems to be what happened here, because Jackson Dart laid on the ground for 3 full seconds and didn't move. So therefore, it seems that a call was made downstairs and he had to be checked. Now, Coach John Harbaugh understands his frustration, right? And we're talking about Jackson Dart here, because it is happening a lot. But he also said he's not going to be critical of the league because it's looking out for the player's health. Now, Jackson Dart might not be happy about that, but you know what one thing he is happy about is today, Malik Nabers, for the first time since tearing his knee, was on the field, full speed, live drills. And, you know, he looked maybe a little bit like a player who's coming back from a serious injury, but Malik Nabers was out there trending towards week one, said he felt fine. John Harbaugh said he looked pretty good, even though he's still not at full speed and 100% just yet. Still, a step in the right direction for Jackson Dart and his favorite target.
3: John Harbaugh says he's praying that Nabers will be ready for week one. There's a buyer. There's a seller. Maybe. That's next. SportsCenter All Night continues. It's ESPN Radio.
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12: Everyone's excited with football right around the corner, but it's never too late to celebrate my champion New York Knicks as champion OG Anunoby stops by at 6 p.m. Eastern Time in the afternoon cool edition of Freddie and Harry, 5 p.m. Eastern Time in the mighty ESPN Radio and the ESPN app.

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2: Josh Kushner and Bob Iger reportedly set to buy the Lakers for more than $12 billion.
3: Kushner and Bob Iger were involved in expansions in Las Vegas. They looked around and said, before we do this, let's call and see if the Lakers are available.
1: And the Lakers are being sold. Mark Walters selling the team. The Buss family looking to piggyback on that and sell the remaining nearly 18% that they still have. At least five of the six siblings reportedly want to. Jeannie Buss apparently pumping the brakes on that, objecting to the proposed sale. Earlier on ESPN Radio, our Amber Wilson.
4: From the outside looking in, it looks like, well, Jeannie's the one who's the governor of the team, and you can't be a governor of a team unless you have at least a 15% share of that team. So she loses her involvement in the Lakers. None of her siblings are involved in the Lakers like that, so they don't care the same way that maybe she does, because she still wants to be able to have that title, so that it becomes her against her siblings, and you can see both sides, and there's no easy way. If you're the siblings, I understand why they want to take advantage of this price tag that Mark Walters just got, because they would be making significant money. They've had this as a family business. This has been their lives for so long. But man, that gets complicated as you get older, because do your children want to deal with 17.8%? Did those kids want to, you know, when do you go ahead and make those decisions and simplify things? And if the family's already not getting along, makes sense why some of them might be in favor of trying to simplify that trust.
1: Doesn't get simple when the lawyers get involved. Back to baseball. Phillies, a 6-5 win over the Marlins. Christopher Sanchez, six innings, gave up a run on eight hits, striking out six. He's up to 11 wins at home this season. Red Sox pounding the Diamondbacks.
5: 8-1 Boston. Here's a little looping line drive. Fair ball down the left field line all the way to the corner. They're going to send the runner home, and he's going to score standing up. Willier Abreu in without a throw to the plate. Rutschman has a double and probably a big sigh of relief. And the Red Sox lead 9-1.
1: It would be an 11-1 win over Arizona. WEEI, Red Sox, Major League best 30-11 since July 1st, even with the speed bump they hit over the past week or so. They're the only team in baseball with a win percentage of 650 or better since the 1st of July. Rays edge the Orioles 7-6, snapping a three-game losing streak and avoiding a four-game sweep against Baltimore.
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6: How good is that? Are you ready to take?
0: Number four.
1: As we heard earlier on SportsCenter All Night, Carson Benz throws out back-to-back runners at the plate from right field. His teammate A.J. Ewing in left saying, I want some of that action. Howie Rose, 880 ESPN New York.
7: 0-1, now the pitch. Swinging a grounder left side on through. Base hit left field. Bogart's around third. He's coming home. Ewing's throwing the plate. Head first slide. He's out. He's out. That is the third outfield assist registered by the Mets in the first two innings. Two by Benz, one by Ewing.
0: Number three.
1: Dodgers have struggled the past month and a half, but certainly not Monday in Denver. AM 570 LA Sports.
8: That stretch of time. Ohtani hammers one. Deep right center. Way back and gone. Welcome back, my friends, to the show that never ends. He is unbelievable. A two-run home run, number 29 on the season, 452 feet.
0: Number two.
1: In Cincinnati, Reds, Cardinals come down to one at-bat in the 10th. 700 WLW.
9: And to the plate. Ground ball by the third baseman. Stevenson, here he comes. They're going to wave him. Here's the throw, not nearly in time, and the Reds will walk off the Cardinals in game two. A base hit by Ellie De La Cruz. It just ate up the third baseman, Blaze Jordan, and the Reds will win it here in 10. 6-5 is the score.
0: Number one.
1: That was Cincinnati. While in Chicago, the Cubs and White Sox also came down to one swing in the 10th. Cubs Radio Network.
10: Crow Armstrong, it's a high fly ball, deep right. Going back, Montgomery, he looks up. Cubs walk it off. Pete Crow Armstrong
1: PCA, now with 30 on the season. But the Cubs also saying Monday they won't have shortstop Dansby Swanson. Oblique strain, and he's out at least a month. ESPN's Jesse Rogers in Chicago.
11: They're hoping it's closer to 4 weeks, but you really have to be careful with those oblique injuries. They can linger, so I think they'll be cautious. Get him ready for the playoffs is kind of what they're thinking. As far as overcoming it, they have the depth to do it. It's the one area of the team they're okay in. Not necessarily another starting shortstop, of course, but Nico Hoerner, who played that position in college, will slide over from second base. Pedro Ramirez, who's a good-looking rookie, will get full-time reps at second with Nico at short. And they even have another guy coming back from injury, Matt Shaw. He's due back very soon. So they can cover the loss. Having said that, Dansby Swanson is a perennial Gold Glove contender and two-time winner. So there'll be little things that I think they'll miss. But in terms of the big picture, I think they'll be okay down the stretcher. The hope, though, is to get him back for the playoffs.
1: 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SportsCenter All Night continues. It's ESPN Radio.
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0: 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KFNC, Mont Bellevue, Houston. Coming up on SportsCenter All Night. 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
2: Fly ball, deep right field, way back and right, gone! Or did Kevin McGonigal need that?
3: College football's AP poll has been released.
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5: He's not going to play 60 plays a game. 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
1: 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It's never easy when you're dealing with family, is it? That's straight ahead, SportsCenter All Night. But it's been a rough month and a half for the Dodgers. We're just halfway through the month, and after dropping 3 of 4 to the Brewers over the weekend at home, Dodgers already dropping 4 series in the month of August. And we heard manager Dave Roberts calling out the club on Sunday.
19: This has been, you know, 4, 5, 6 weeks of below average production from our offense. It's the truth. And I just think that we just haven't played clean baseball for quite some time, and that speaks to the defense.
1: Dave Roberts opening up candidly. Monday, Dodgers opening up a series in Denver and opening up the offense. Max Muncy, a 3-run shot in the third, and then in the fifth.
8: He swings and hits a drive deep left center field. This ball heading back to the wall. It is gone. Over the wall, a home run for Ohtani. Home run number 28. An opposite field shot. And Shohei comes across, touches home plate. He has done it again.
1: There's number 28 on the air, but not where he'd stop.
8: That stretch of time. Ohtani hammers one. Deep right center. Way back and gone. Welcome back, my friends, to the show that never ends. He is unbelievable. A 2-run home run, number 29 on the season, 452 feet.
1: Emerson Lake and Palmer reference from Tim Neverett. AM 570 LA Sports. Dodgers, an 11-5 win over the Rockies. Ohtani, 4-for-5, 3 RBI, the 2 home runs. He now has 29 on the season. Second multi-homer game this season. He has 19 career homers against the Rockies, his most against any National League opponent in his career. Dodgers, 1 through 4 hitters, combining for 12 hits, their most in a game this season. Dodgers get the win after manager Dave Roberts had expressed his frustration on Sunday. ESPN analyst Eduardo Perez.
25: We saw last year how Dave Roberts was able to manage and get hit the championship for that team. They've got talent. They've got big names. They've got big name starters as well. Blake Snell going today, dominating against Colorado in Colorado. But the way he manages in the postseason is completely different than the way he manages during the regular season. And right now, he doesn't trust his bullpen much. He's looking at it. He understands that his starters are his strength. So what does he do in the postseason? Those starters, some of them, will become relievers, and those guys will be pitching in high-leverage situations. So don't expect the same guys, the usual suspects that we see during the regular season. Have control of those high-leverage innings come postseason as long as Dave Roberts is pushing the buttons.
1: Dodgers with the 11-5 win in Colorado over the Rockies. Colorado scoring 3 in the ninth, but it's their 15th game this season, allowing 10 runs or more, second most in the National League behind the Nationals. To Chicago at Wrigley, Cubs would be on the scoreboard first. In the bottom of the first.
8: First pitch, hit high in the air, deep right. This may go. Gone! Leadoff home run for Pete Crow Armstrong. And the Cubs strike first. He took Luis Castillo deep to straight right. 1-0 Cubs here in the first.
1: Cubs in front early, but by the ninth, it would be a 5-5 game. So on to the 10th. Specifically, the bottom of the 10th.
8: Crow Armstrong, it's a high fly ball, deep right. Going back, Montgomery, he looks up. Cubs walk it off! Pete Crow Armstrong ends the game the way he started it, with a home run to right.
1: Cubs Radio Network, 7-5, the final in 10. The Cubs' 12th walk-off win this season. That's a major league best, the team's second most in a season in the last 50 years. PCA, 4 for 5, 2 homers. He now has 30 on the season. Drove in 3 of the Cubs' 7 runs on Monday, including that walk-off homer in the 10th. First walk-off homer of his career. He's the first player with a leadoff homer and a walk-off homer in the same game since Chris Young did it for Arizona in 2010. In New York, Mets hosting the Padres. San Diego with some scoring chances right away in the top of the first. But let's emphasize they were scoring chances.
6: The 0-1 on the way. Swing and another looper, shallow right center. That's going to fall for a base hit. Cronenworth held up initially. Rounds 30, he's coming to the plate. The throw is there in plenty of time. And Cronenworth is tagged out as he tried to leap over the Mets catcher, Francisco Alvarez. That's not a great send by the third base coach, Bob Henley. Just got his runner thrown out of the plate by a wide margin.
7: Well, they're coming in from Cleveland. I guess it wasn't a long enough flight to go back to the tape from this weekend where you saw the Nationals running on bench, get thrown out of the plate. That's easy pickings. That's not even a hard one.
6: 0-2 to France, line to right. That's a base hit, charged by Bench. Here comes Machado to the plate. The throw by Bench on one hop, two hop. He's out of the plate. Bench does it again. 4 straight hits against Nolan McClain. And thanks to Carson Bench, the Padres don't score. Carson Bench throws out first Cronenworth and then Machado.
1: 4 hits in the first inning for the Padres. No runs scored. 880 ESPN New York. Mets scoring 2 in the bottom of the first. The defense would actually keep it that way.
6: 0-1, now the pitch. Swinging a grounder left side on through. Base hit left field. Bogart's around third. He's coming home. Ewing's throw to the plate. Head first slide. He's out. He's out. That is the third outfield assist registered by the Mets in the first 2 innings. 2 by Bench. 1 by Ewing.
1: Last team to have 3 outfield assists to home was the Blue Jays in 2010. Mets with a 2-1 win over the Padres as they hang on for the win. Defense keeping them in this game, and the Mets get the 1-run victory. SportsCenter All Night, ESPN Radio.
9: Josh Kushner and Bob Iger reportedly set to buy the Lakers for more than $12 billion.
10: Kushner and Bob Iger were involved in expansions in Las Vegas. They looked around and said, before we do this, let's call and see if the Lakers are available.
1: It was last week we learned the Lakers were being sold to Bob Iger and Josh Kushner by Mark Walter, who himself had just bought the franchise last year. Then Monday, ESPN's Shams Charania reporting the Buss family voting to sell their remaining shares to Kushner and Iger as well, at the same $12.5 billion valuation that Walter agreed to last week. But not all that cut and dry. Lakers Governor Jeannie Buss, one of the Buss siblings, is contesting the vote by her siblings to sell that remaining nearly 18% of the Lakers. ESPN's Ramona Shelburne.
11: This has really been a family drama since Dr. Buss passed away in 2013. In 2017, there was a court order after the older brothers, that's Johnny and Jimmy, tried to stage a coup to get Jeannie out as the controlling owner and take control of the family trust. There's a court order that said there's 3 new trustees, and it's Janie, that's the sister, that's her younger sister, and Joey, who is one of the younger brothers. And that order says you can't sell the team without the approval of all 3 of those. And she's the head of the board of directors. And so her lawyer today has invoked that order. Now, from what I can tell you, 3 of these siblings got fired back in November and they were not happy about it. There was a vote about three, four months ago, I heard in April, and they only had 3 votes at that point. But after the sale that Mark Walter did with Josh Kushner and with Bob Iger last week, this had already been kind of discussed on the table. They got 2 more votes, and now they have 5. And so they believe that they are allowed to sell even without her because of what's called a tag-along provision that was part of the sale to Mark Walter, which is, hey, if Mark Walter ever sells, we can tag along with whatever valuation he gets. So he got 12.5. We're deciding to tag along with that sale, and they believe they have the votes to do that. And so guess where this ends up? Amongst the lawyers and in court. And it's really just over the 17.8% that the Buss family controls. But the most important part of that 17.8% is that she has control and the controlling ownership of the Lakers for the next 4 years as part of her agreement with Mark Walters. So that's really what's on the table here.
1: So really at stake is the controlling ownership of the Lakers. Jeannie Buss would no longer have the needed ownership percentage to remain governor of the team if the transaction goes through. You must own at least 15% of a franchise in order to be the team governor. Jeannie Buss had an agreement with Mark Walter when he first bought the team that she would remain as the controlling owner through 2030. Bob Iger had said last week, telling the California Post, that he intended to honor that agreement with Buss, adding, quote, if something changes, then it changes. Iger had met with Buss last week. The two discussed the transition from Walter, according to sources. Speaking of L.A., there's the Clippers and the investigation into how all this money went to Kawhi Leonard, since it wasn't a payroll thing. Sources telling ESPN the NBA finding no evidence showing that owner Steve Ballmer funneled money through team sponsors to pay Leonard in order to circumvent the salary cap. ESPN reporter Baxter Holmes.
7: One of the things that our sources are telling us that the NBA is looking at is the nature of the introductions that the Los Angeles Clippers helped facilitate between Kawhi Leonard's camp and various team sponsors. Now, the Clippers have been upfront and adamant ever since this began that their introductions have been above board, that it's standard practice around the league. And other sources that we've talked to have told us that if the crux of the NBA's case is focusing on the introductions and not specifically hard evidence of salary cap circumvention, that they didn't expect that this would be a case that could survive arbitration. That is the next step in a potential process towards a resolution in this matter. I think there's two important dates to keep in mind. In mid-September, there's going to be an NBA Board of Governors meeting, and I think that that will serve as kind of an inflection point as to we might have some clarity by then. If not by then potentially by the end of the month at the very least, when media day and training camps are set to begin for the coming season.
1: Clippers investigation continues from the NBA to the WNBA. And on Monday, we see the Valkyries with an 8-point win over the Wings, 78-70. The Valkyries with the win clinch a playoff spot. They're the third team to clinch a playoff spot this season, joining the Lynx and the Aces. Valkyries, the first expansion team in WNBA history to clinch a playoff spot in their first two seasons. They have six straight wins overall, outscoring opponents by 80 points. An average of over 13 points per game, their best over any six-game span in franchise history. ESPN analyst Monica McNutt.
12: This defense is no joke. The numbers that they're holding teams to. Their head coach, Natalie Nicasse, won championships under Becky Hammon with the Las Vegas Aces. And during her time with the Aces, which are a well-oiled machine in the WNBA, she sort of led the charge in terms of that defense. And so she's brought a lot of those principles to Golden State, where the Valkyries take so much pride in moving on a string, creating deflections, scoring off turnovers, and playing with physicality. Gabby Williams was their all-star selection this year, but she's someone who's often in conversation for Defensive Player of the Year, as she is again this year, or all defensive teams. And so they've just got a group that has absolutely leaned into their identity. It's fine if the other team scores a whole lot of points before they see us, because what we're going to do is shut the water off.
1: Valkyries are the fourth franchise in WNBA history to clinch a playoff spot in each of their first two seasons, joining the Houston Comets, Charlotte Sting, Phoenix Mercury. All of them did so in the late 90s in the first two WNBA seasons. Monica McNutt mentioning Gabby Williams. She finished with 23 points, 7 rebounds, and 3 assists. Her sixth 20-point game this season. The Wings, meanwhile, their fifth loss over their last six games. Paige Bueckers, 21 points in the loss for Dallas. Speaking of Dallas, it may have been the only option. That's next. SportsCenter All Night continues. It's ESPN Radio.
13: 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The college football season is nearly here, and I'll tell you the one team that could be great that nobody is talking about. It's Unsportsmanlike, 6 a.m. Eastern, right here on ESPN Radio, ESPN2, and ESPNU.
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2: This is as good as Dallas has looked in a while.
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4: I truly believe that if someone said to them, if you make this trade, it guarantees that you'll win the Super Bowl, they would make the trade.
1: Cowboys agreeing to a one-year deal with veteran pass rusher Von Miller over the weekend. Jerry Jones saying on Monday he remains willing to make other moves to make improvements to the roster if the opportunity presents itself. As for Miller, he returns to his native Dallas to join the Cowboys, although ESPN Cowboys reporter Todd Archer saying it may have been his only option.
5: Yeah, it was something they talked about before training camp, but it never really got really going until training camp started. It's funny, I just got off the phone with DeMarcus Ware a little bit ago, and he was telling me in his conversations with Vaughn, he said the only team that has really reached out to him in this process is the Cowboys. And, you know, he was kind of willing into the existence here by posting pictures of him on social media and stuff like that. And yesterday it finally come down. It always felt like, just from talking to people in the organization, it was going to be a when it was going to happen, not an if. And now he's going to be coming out here today. Probably won't do anything tomorrow in practice, obviously against the Saints. But he's a guy that the Cowboys really need to help their pass rush, for sure.
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6: Now, for the first time since you traded with you-know-who last year, You got a guy that can close down that gap and get to that quarterback. Von Miller can still do that even at his age. Even though he's about to play his 15th season, he can still come off that corner with that burst that he doesn't have to play a lot of snaps to get there. You're not asking to go in there and stop the run or be a run stuffer. You're saying on obvious passing downs, Von Miller, see quarterback, go get the quarterback.
7: Von Miller had 9 sacks last season. The Cowboys defense had 9 sacks on third down as a unit.
8: Ooh.
7: So no, he is not going to be a guy that breaks the sack record. But 9 sacks in only 246 pass rushes is pretty darn good. And so for a unit that is vastly improved, for the opportunity to have this guy in a clear and obvious pass rush situation 10 times a game, 12 times a game, is going to be a massive deal. I think it's situationally a good addition. If we fast forward to December and you tell Cowboys fans, hey, Von Miller's got 10 sacks, that means the Cowboys are more than likely a top half defense.
8: Yeah.
7: He's played in situational football, and they're probably going to be a playoff team. And so I think that this is something that not only will, in those moments, give him the chance to either win one-on-ones or maybe attract a little of attention, but also, in the division last year, those two young pass rushers now can tap into him about some of those divisional opponents, both scheme and individual talent.
1: ESPN analyst Dan Orlovsky as the Cowboys add to their defense. SportsCenter All Night, ESPN Radio. Colts adding to their offense. They come to terms with veteran wide receiver Keenan Allen, a 34-year-old, getting a one-year deal worth just over $8.3 million. If all works out, the move allowing Allen to reconnect with Colts coach Shane Steichen, who spent a number of years as the Chargers offensive coordinator while Keenan Allen was the top receiver there. The two have stayed in touch over the years. Kellen Moore going into year two with the Saints, doing some reshaping of the roster there for a team that dropped 11 games last year. As for a potential turnaround this season, earlier on ESPN Radio on the Golics,
9: the Saints are having a bit of a glow up, right? And you have to put the fact of that's a division where, unlike the NFC North, the NFC South, every team had a losing record. Every team. So that's a little easier of a division to go worst to first. I like the direction they're going.
10: Well, that's the thing I thought of with them, and the reason why I might even be inclined to think of them more is because you could almost win the NFC South by accident. Like, so much of this, unfortunately, is going to be governed by the strange voodoo in this division. And, Lord, it's already started. The minute I try and get excited about the Saints, we get the news that we got over the weekend. We've talked so glowingly about so many of the good things going on with rookies. Jordan Tyson, hamstring, already a conversation that's come up during Saints training camp last week. It was the biggest issue with him at the end of his college career. He missed the end of the 2024 season where ASU made the playoff run. Last year, spends the bulk of last season along with his quarterback, Sam Leavitt, on the shelf for the Sun Devils and gets drafted off that belief that when he was healthy, I think he was better than Carnell Tate. I think he was the best wide receiver south of Jeremiah Smith in college football last year.
1: 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Right now, SportsCenter all night.

0: USA team, they lost about 5 to 7 guys that are going to start in week one, by the way, this upcoming NFL season. So you might see some regression there. But I do think when you talk about an Ohio State team, they're probably one of 3, 4, or 5 teams in college football that reloads. They do not rebuild. And so from that perspective, I think defensively, they're going to be fine. Offensively, they have the second most valuable thing actually in college football, because the most valuable thing is having an NIL fund. The second is continuity, and you need that NIL fund to fund your continuity. They have that with Julian Sand. He was a Heisman finalist last year. Completion percentage is 77%, but the continuity that offense is going to have under new offensive coordinator Arthur Smith, I think they're going to take it to another level this year.
1: No surprise, though, that the Big Ten has taken over the top spot. That conference has won the last 3 championships. Defending champs Indiana, they're at number 6. Harry, are they being slept on this season?
0: Christine, I do think we're doing a little bit of logo watching still with Indiana, which seems crazy to say after they just went 16-0 and won a national championship, something I never thought I was going to see in my lifetime. But when we look at the recipe for this Indiana team, a lot of this is built on what Kurt Cincinnati calls his organization. It's a coaching staff that's been with him since at least 2019. It was built on a lot of JMU transfers. I love the transfer class that they have this year. If you want to start the quarterback position, Josh Hoover coming in from TCU, he is a more proven and more experienced product than Fernando Mendoza was at this time last year. And then at the receiver position, they developed Charlie Becker, who really broke out during the playoff. They brought in Nick Marsh. You've got Tobro Richard at the running back position. And then because of this court ruling in Colorado that brought the injunction for the class of 2022, you now get a 5th year of eligibility. They're bringing back Stephen Daly and Clelin Allen on the defensive line. So this line for this defense, which was already reloaded through the portal, is even more stacked now.
2: Last time Big Ten had number 1 and number 2 in the preseason was 1961. Ohio State and Oregon, the top 2. Georgia at number 3, Notre Dame at number 4. They did get 6 first-place votes. Texas coming in at number 5. Have the Dodgers turned it around? That's next. SportsCenter all night at ESPN Radio.
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1: Valkyries hold off Dallas. They clinch a playoff berth in the WNBA for a second straight year. Bus family looking to sell their nearly 18% of the Lakers. But Jeannie Buss says, hold on. She's not in favor of that. Cubs get two home runs from PCA, including a walk-off shot in the 10th. Dodgers, who lost 3-4 at home to Milwaukee over the weekend, Monday in Denver, turn things around.
2: That stretch of time. Ohtani hammers one. Deep right center. Way back and gone. Welcome back, my friends, to the show that never ends. He is unbelievable. A two-run home run, number 29 on the season, 452 feet.
1: AM 570 LA Sports. Dodgers, an 11-5 win over the Rockies. Shohei Ohtani, two homers, giving him 29 on the season, his second multi-homer game of the year. He goes 4-for-5, drives in three in the 11-5 win. The top of the Dodgers order, potent. The 1-4 hitters combining for a dozen hits. Offense, certainly not the issue in this one. Pitching's been an issue for the Dodgers over the past 6 weeks or so, but Monday, Blake Snell, six innings, giving up one earned run on two hits, striking out five. At the back end, though, Colorado scoring three of the five runs in the ninth inning. Diaz giving up three runs on four hits in that ninth inning. ESPN analyst Doug Glanville.
3: No question it's the bullpen. I mean, they're struggling right now to figure it out, partly because Edwin Diaz, their big acquisition this offseason, has not been able to close the door. He's blown a couple of saves, actually three saves out of the last four. And so what ends up happening is you think your closer comes back from injury, it will settle the bullpen. It's actually done the opposite. It's put people in different roles. And Tanner Scott had done a nice job. So now it's a little bit disorienting. So now where the concern level is not as high is because in the postseason, it's a different element. And they proved last year without a steady bullpen, they were able to use starters to be in the bullpen. And that worked out fine. They won the World Series.
1: Blake Snell allowing one run, bullpen giving up the other four. In Pittsburgh, Pirates hosting the Tigers.
4: The pitch. Fly ball, deep right field, way back and right, gone! Oh, did Kevin McGonigal need that? He got a pitch over the middle of the plate after that challenge ball won, and he did not miss the cutter. Two-run shot. 13th home run of the year and a 4-0 lead for the Tigers.
1: 97-1 the ticket, 4-0 there. The Tigers go on to an 8-5 win over the Pirates in Pittsburgh. Detroit snapping a three-game losing streak, tied with Baltimore and Texas for the final American League wild card spot. Kevin McGonigal, the two-run home run, leads all rookies in hits and runs this season.
4: The pitch.
5: We didn't give up on ourselves, and I feel like, you know, a lot of people have, you know, gave up on us, and, you know, I think that just pushed us to get better each day, and, you know, losing Scoob was, a big deal for us, but, you know, that doesn't change the fact that we go to work every day and play hard and, you know, play as a team, and I think we're doing a really good job at that, and I think that's what's keeping us in the swing of things.
6: It felt like so much that talk around the trade deadline was sort of wearing on the team, and then once it happened, whether he stayed or he left, at least you knew what you had going the rest of the way. Was there any sense of freedom in that moment once everything played itself out?
5: I wouldn't say that. I think we did a good job at, during the trade talks and stuff like that. We kept that out of the clubhouse and just stayed focused on what we had to do. We went on a little tough stretch during that time, but I don't think that was the case that, caused, the tough stretch. I think we did a good job of keeping that out of the clubhouse and just playing ball.
1: Tigers with the win in Pittsburgh on Monday. 14 hits, 12 of them were singles. They left 13 on base, tied for most in a game this season. But, yes, they remain in contention in the division, and they're in contention for a wild card spot in the American League. ESPN analyst Eduardo Perez.
7: They're believing in themselves. And you look at the numbers, and the numbers do not lie. Plus 86 run differential for the Detroit Tigers. They play decent defense. They're also pitching really well. And when they lost Mize, they added Jackson Jobe from the IL. A really premium arm. They look into that clubhouse. They have a bullpen that can pitch, and they have a starting rotation that can throw strikes, but most importantly, they also have an offense that they do believe in, and with the leadership of Dylan Dingler behind the plate, it's a pretty darn complete team with a couple flaws, but still good enough to be able to beat out the others.
1: And they beat the Pirates on Monday in Pittsburgh. Pirates falling to 11-19 since the All-Star break, fourth worst record in baseball over that span. Pirates also pushing back the start of Paul Skenes from this past weekend to midweek this week. ESPN MLB insider Jeff Passan.
8: The Pittsburgh Pirates insist that he is not hurt right now. And you can only take them at what they say there. When you look at the numbers, though, the dip in Paul Skenes' fastball velocity over the last couple of years has been precipitous. And that he did not throw a pitch over 96 miles an hour in his last start, there's some cause for alarm. Now, this could be a multitude of things, guys. He might be hurt. That's always within the realm of possibility. He might also just be worn down. Paul Skenes started training toward actual game pitching earlier than he typically does because of the World Baseball Classic. And so there's that. This could be something as simple as a mechanical fix. And I say simple, tongue firmly planted in cheek, because fixing your mechanics in the middle of the season is something that is done with great trepidation and something done with immense difficulty.
1: Jeff Passan earlier on the Golics here on ESPN Radio. Twins double up the Braves 4-2. Josh Bell from Minnesota, 2 RBI, 20th straight game reaching base safely, second longest active streak in baseball behind Bryce Harper. Reds and Cardinals played 2 in Cincinnati. St. Louis taking the opener 2-1. Elly De La Cruz in the loss, 0-4 with 4 strikeouts, meaning he was hitless in his last 16 plate appearances. As for the second game of the doubleheader, Cincinnati ties things up with a solo home run in the ninth.
4: Strzelecki's 1-0. Myers swings, high drive, deep left field. Back goes Fermin. He's out of room. There it goes. It's gone. A pinch hit home run has tied this game at 5 off the bat of Dane Myers.
1: And that would send it to the 10th inning. Elly De La Cruz 0-4 with 4 strikeouts in game 1.
9: And to the plate. Ground ball by the third baseman, Stevenson. Here he comes. They're going to wave him. Here's the throw, not nearly in time, and the Reds will walk off the Cardinals in game 2. A base hit by Elly De La Cruz. It just ate up the third baseman, Blaze Jordan, and the Reds will win it here in 10. 6-5 is the score.
1: 700 WLW, ninth win in extra innings this season. Tie for the second most in baseball behind the Cubs. Elly De La Cruz with the walk-off double, his first career walk-off hit. 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
10: The AP has released their top 25.
11: You have 9 Southeastern Conference teams that are ranked in the top 25. Combined, 0 first place votes.
12: I think the committee reads these rankings and gives a pass.
1: Ohio State, Oregon at the top of the AP poll, the preseason poll that came out on Monday. Georgia, Notre Dame, Texas rounding out the top 5. Number 6, Indiana. 8 first place votes, but they're ranked 6th in the preseason poll, the defending national champions. ESPN analyst Greg McElroy.
13: It's Houston. I mean, they're coming in at 23. They had a great year last year, but if you look at the computers, S&P Plus, a few others, they're kind of in the mid-30s, and that 13-spot gap is the widest in the top 25 in either direction. Look, 10-3 last year was amazing, but they were 6-1 in games decided by 8 points or fewer. 4 of those 10 wins came by exactly 3 points. They outscored their opponents by 81 points across 13 games, which is a 6-point average margin attached to a 10-win record. So they didn't necessarily dominate anybody. It's a team that kind of kept finding a way in the last 90 seconds, 2 minutes, 3 minutes of the game. So while I have a tremendous amount of respect for Houston, I can't quite have them in front of the teams that sit right behind them, like a Clemson or a Florida or some of the teams that could rally up and maybe flip their fortune this year after a down year the year ago.
14: All right, so Houston is punching above their weight class. Who deserves to be a little bit higher?
13: I'm going to go with the Florida Gators. They're unranked right now, and they got 51 points in the poll. And I know John Summerall, the new coach, is counting every single one of those. They're 27th, to be exact. They're probably a top 20 roster. And if you look at what John Summerall's accomplished in his career, he went 9-5 and then 10-2 at Tulane. He's walked into a program and has done an amazing job at his previous spot prior to Tulane. That was Troy. And while Florida has had four losing seasons in the last 5 years, the roster doesn't reflect below average quality. Talent has not been the problem. It's been about an offensive identity. They didn't execute very well. They turned the ball over too much. So while, yes, I understand there's questions about quarterback, there's questions about the defense, I think they're going to be in a good spot, though, by season's end, because I think Summerall is exactly what Florida needs to kind of get them back on track and winning and contending for championships again.
14: What do you think is the biggest surprise from the AP poll?
13: Well, it's just amazing. It's a perfect illustration of what people think right now in college football. The SEC has 9 teams in the top 25. That's more than any other conference in America. And collectively, amongst those 9 teams, the SEC got a grand total of 0 first-place votes. Not one ballot of the 60-plus ballots has a SEC team winning a national championship. 62 of those 69 first-place votes went to the Big Ten, with Ohio State, Oregon, and Indiana collecting the lion's share there, while Notre Dame got one, Miami got one. So it's been a reflection of where things are right now in college football. People think the Big Ten is the very best at the tip top of the sport, but the SEC is deeper and has more quality 1 through 16. The AP poll perfectly reflected that, but to think there wasn't one voter that thought Texas or Georgia is going to win the national championship was a pretty significant surprise.
1: Defending national champion Hoosiers starting at number 6. Earlier on ESPN Radio, our Ian Fitzsimmons.
15: Don't doubt Cignetti. What's he doing at 6? He got 2 stud defensive ends from last year's squad back, who, you know, because of the ruling in Colorado.
16: I don't think he's that crazy. He doesn't have his Heisman Trophy winner at the helm.
15: Yeah. So what does he do? Go gets one of the best quarterbacks in the portal in Josh Hoover. And who was Fernando Mendoza at the start of last year? Nobody even knew who the hell Fernando Mendoza was.
16: They also weren't ranked 6th last year.
15: Cal Bear fans didn't know who Fernando Mendoza was.
16: That's
15: right?
16: True.
15: So, I mean, you go get Josh Hoover, who he's got to cut down on the INTs coming out of TCU. But they did well in the portal, and they got a lot of talent coming back. I'm not doubting Cignetti. Anybody else can doubt him all you want, but they're going to make another run in the CFP. They're a staple right now to me in college football. Hell, he's got the best record in all of football over the last 2 years at 27-2. I ain't doubting that guy.
1: Preseason poll with a couple of Big Ten teams at the top. Indiana at number 6. SportsCenter all night, ESPN Radio. To the NFL. Week 1 of the preseason, seeing a number of storylines, one of which came from the Giants game with quarterback Jackson Dart, again, seeing the inside of the blue medical tent, which puzzled him a bit.
17: As far as the blue tent, like I really respect the rules and the thought behind, you know, the NFL has of keeping players healthy and reviewing things. But at the same time, I'm still puzzled by it just feeling like every time that I get hit, you know, I find my way in there, which at times I still try to wrap my head around. But that's all that I'm going to say about that situation. You know, I'm really happy with how the drive ended.
1: Jackson Dart was drilled on a drop back when the coverage wasn't picked up by the running back, and he went down hard. Of course, last year he saw the inside of that blue tent as well earlier on Sportsman, like our Chris Canty.
18: I think he's trying to avoid that being the narrative around his career, because all of a sudden now, if you're a guy that can't avoid going to the blue medical tent when it comes time to extend your contract after year 3, all of a sudden the Giants have ammunition to say, hey, we're not ready to do that because of the medical. We're not ready to do that because of the fact pattern when it comes to injury. So, and your availability. So I think that's what Dart is trying to get ahead of. I don't know that you can change that altogether by just words. It's going to have to start with changing the way that you play. Now, the hit that he took on Saturday, that ain't got nothing to do with him. That was a blown protection by Tyrone Tracy.
16: Right.
18: There's no way you can allow your quarterback to get hit by a second-level defender with a free run. But again, Jackson Dart, in a lot of instances, has not helped himself in terms of how he's played quarterback.
1: Most observers thinking that it was a warranted trip into the blue tent over the weekend for Jackson Dart. But he says he's being singled out. ESPN Giants reporter Jordan Ronan.
19: I spoke to the league about this today. I reached out to them, and they said it was a standard medical timeout, right? And what that means is they have independent neurologists, independent medical trainers that are looking live in time, right, as it's all unfolding of what's going on. And if they see something that they believe needs to be checked out, you know, the call will come from upstairs to have him checked. And that's kind of seems to be what happened here, because Jackson Dart laid on the ground for 3 full seconds and didn't move. So therefore, it seems that a call was made downstairs and he had to be checked. Now, Coach John Harbaugh understands his frustration, right? And we're talking about Jackson Dart here, because it is happening a lot. But he also said he's not going to be critical of the league because it's looking out for the player's health. Now, Jackson Dart might not be happy about that, but you know what one thing he is happy about is today, Malik Nabers, for the first time since tearing his knee, was on the field, full speed, live drills. And, you know, he looked maybe a little bit like a player who's coming back from a serious injury, but Malik Nabers was out there trending towards week one, said he felt fine. John Harbaugh said he looked pretty good, even though he's still not at full speed and 100% just yet. Still, a step in the right direction for Jackson Dart and his favorite target.
1: John Harbaugh says he's praying that Nabers will be ready for week one. There's a buyer, there's a seller. Maybe. That's next. SportsCenter All Night continues. It's ESPN Radio.
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2: Josh Kushner and Bob Iger reportedly set to buy the Lakers for more than $12 billion.
3: Kushner and Bob Iger were involved in expansions in Las Vegas. They looked around and said, before we do this, let's call and see if the Lakers are available.
1: And the Lakers are being sold. Mark Walters selling the team. The Buss family looking to piggyback on that and sell the remaining nearly 18% that they still have. At least five of the six siblings reportedly want to. Jeannie Buss apparently pumping the brakes on that, objecting to the proposed sale earlier on ESPN Radio, our Amber Wilson.
4: From the outside looking in, it looks like, well, Jeannie's the one who's the governor of the team, and you can't be a governor of a team unless you have at least a 15% share of that team. So she loses her involvement in the Lakers. None of her siblings are involved in the Lakers like that, so they don't care the same way that maybe she does, because she still wants to be able to have that title, so that it becomes her against her siblings, and you can see both sides, and there's no easy way. If you're the siblings, I understand why they want to take advantage of this price tag that Mark Walters just got, because they would be making significant money. They've had this as a family business. This has been their lives for so long. But man, that gets complicated as you get older, because do your children want to deal with 17.8%? Did those kids want to, you know, when do you go ahead and make those decisions and simplify things? And if the family's already not getting along, makes sense why some of them might be in favor of trying to simplify that trust.
1: Doesn't get simple when the lawyers get involved. Back to baseball. Phillies, a 6-5 win over the Marlins. Christopher Sanchez, six innings. Gave up a run on eight hits, striking out six. He's up to 11 wins at home this season. Red Sox pounding the Diamondbacks.
5: 8-1 Boston. Here's a little looping line drive. Fair ball down the left field line all the way to the corner. They're going to send the runner home, and he's going to score standing up. Willier Abreu in without a throw to the plate. Rutschman has a double and probably a big sigh of relief. And the Red Sox lead 9-1.
1: It would be an 11-1 win over Arizona. WEEI, Red Sox, Major League best 30-11 since July 1st, even with the speed bump they hit over the past week or so. They're the only team in baseball with a win percentage of 650 or better since the 1st of July. Rays edge the Orioles 7-6, snapping a three-game losing streak and avoiding a four-game sweep against Baltimore.
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6: How good is that? Are you ready to take?
0: Number four.
1: As we heard earlier on SportsCenter All Night, Carson Benz throws out back-to-back runners at the plate from right field. His teammate A.J. Ewing in left saying, I want some of that action. Howie Rose, 880 ESPN New York.
7: 0-1, now the pitch. Swinging a grounder left side on through. Base hit left field. Bogart's around third. He's coming home. Ewing's throw to the plate. Hit first swipe. He's out. He's out. That is the third outfield assist registered by the Mets in the first two innings. Two by Bench. One by Ewing.
0: Number three.
1: Dodgers have struggled the past month and a half, but certainly not Monday in Denver. AM 570 LA Sports.
8: That stretch of time. Ohtani hammers one. Deep right center. Way back and gone. Welcome back, my friends, to the show that never ends. He is unbelievable. A two-run home run, number 29 on the season. 452 feet.
0: Number two.
1: In Cincinnati, Reds, Cardinals come down to one at-bat in the 10th. 700 WLW.
9: And to the plate. Ground ball by the third baseman, Stevenson. Here he comes. They're going to wave him. Here's the throw. Not nearly in time, and the Reds will walk off the Cardinals in game two. A base hit by Ellie De La Cruz. It just ate up the third baseman, Blaze Jordan, and the Reds will win it here in 10. 6-5 is the score.
0: Number one.
1: That was Cincinnati. While in Chicago, the Cubs and White Sox also came down to one swing in the 10th. Cubs Radio Network.
10: Throw off swing. It's a high fly ball, deep right. Going back, Montgomery. He looks up. Cubs walk it off. Pete Crow Armstrong ends the game the way he started it, with a
1: BCA now with 30 on the season, but the Cubs also saying Monday they won't have shortstop Dansby Swanson. Oblique strain, and he's out at least a month. ESPN's Jesse Rogers in Chicago.
11: They're hoping it's closer to 4 weeks, but you really have to be careful with those oblique injuries. They can linger, so I think they'll be cautious. Get him ready for the playoffs is kind of what they're thinking. As far as overcoming it, they have the depth to do it. It's the one area of the team they're okay in. Not necessarily another starting shortstop, of course, but Nico Hoerner, who played that position in college, will slide over from second base. Pedro Ramirez, who's a good-looking rookie, will get full-time reps at second with Nico at short. And they even have another guy coming back from injury, Matt Shaw. He's due back very soon. So they can cover the loss. Having said that, Dansby Swanson is a perennial gold-glove contender and two-time winner. So there'll be little things that I think they'll miss. But in terms of the big picture, I think they'll be okay down the stretch. The hope, though, is to get him back for the playoffs.
1: Cubs at the top of the NL wildcard standings. SportsCenter All Night continues. 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
0: 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Coming up on SportsCenter All Night. Wild card races are heating up in the American and National League.
28: The pitch. Fly ball, deep right field, way back and right, gone! 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
5: He's not going to play 60 plays a game. 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
1: 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It's never easy when you're dealing with family, is it? That's straight ahead, SportsCenter All Night. But it's been a rough month and a half for the Dodgers. We're just halfway through the month, and after dropping 3 of 4 to the Brewers over the weekend at home, Dodgers already dropping 4 series in the month of August. And we heard manager Dave Roberts calling out the club on Sunday.
6: This has been, you know, 4, 5, 6 weeks of below average production from our offense. It's the truth. And I just think that we just haven't played clean baseball for quite some time, and that speaks to the defense.
1: Dave Roberts opening up candidly. Monday, Dodgers opening up a series in Denver and opening up the offense. Max Muncy, a 3-run shot in the third, and then in the fifth.
8: He swings and hits a drive deep left center field. This ball heading back to the wall. It is gone. Over the wall, a home run for Ohtani. Home run number 28. An opposite field shot. And Shohei comes across, touches home plate. He has done it again.
1: There's number 28 on the air, but not where he'd stop.
8: That stretch of time. Ohtani hammers one. Deep right center. Way back and gone. Welcome back, my friends, to the show that never ends. He is unbelievable. A 2-run home run, number 29 on the season, 452 feet.
1: Emerson, Lake, and Palmer reference from Tim Neverett. AM 570 LA Sports. Dodgers, an 11-5 win over the Rockies. Ohtani, 4-for-5, 3 RBI, the 2 home runs. He now has 29 on the season. Second multi-homer game this season. He has 19 career homers against the Rockies, his most against any National League opponent in his career. Dodgers, 1 through 4 hitters, combining for 12 hits, their most in a game this season. Dodgers get the win after manager Dave Roberts had expressed his frustration on Sunday. ESPN analyst Eduardo Perez.
7: We saw last year how Dave Roberts was able to manage and get hit the championship for that team. They've got talent. They've got big names. They've got big name starters as well. Blake Snell going today, dominating against Colorado in Colorado. But the way he manages in the postseason is completely different than the way he manages during the regular season. And right now, he doesn't trust his bullpen much. He's looking at it. He understands that his starters are his strength. So what does he do in the postseason? Those starters, some of them, will become relievers, and those guys will be pitching in high-leverage situations. So don't expect the same guys, the usual suspects that we see during the regular season. Have control of those high-leverage innings come postseason as long as Dave Roberts is pushing the buttons.
1: Dodgers with the 11-5 win in Colorado over the Rockies. Colorado scoring 3 in the ninth, but it's their 15th game this season, allowing 10 runs or more, second most in the National League behind the Nationals. To Chicago at Wrigley, Cubs would be on the scoreboard first. In the bottom of the first.
8: First pitch, hit high in the air, deep right. This may go. Gone! Leadoff home run for Pete Crow Armstrong. And the Cubs strike first. He took Luis Castillo deep to straight right. 1-0 Cubs here in the first.
1: Cubs in front early, but by the ninth, it would be a 5-5 game. So on to the 10th. Specifically, the bottom of the 10th.
8: Crow Armstrong, it's a high fly ball, deep right. Going back, Montgomery, he looks up. Cubs walk it off. Pete Crow Armstrong ends the game the way he started it, with a home run to right.
1: Cubs Radio Network, 7-5, the final in 10. The Cubs' 12th walk-off win this season. That's a major league best. The team's second most in a season in the last 50 years. PCA, 4-for-5, 2 homers. He now has 30 on the season. Drove in 3 of the Cubs' 7 runs on Monday, including that walk-off homer in the 10th. First walk-off homer of his career. He's the first player with a leadoff homer and a walk-off homer in the same game since Chris Young did it for Arizona in 2010. In New York, Mets hosting the Padres. San Diego with some scoring chances right away in the top of the first. But let's emphasize they were scoring chances.
2: The 0-1 on the way. Swing and another looper, shallow right center. That's going to fall for a base hit. Cronenworth held up initially. Rounds 30, he's coming to the plate. The throw is there in plenty of time. And Cronenworth is tagged out as he tried to leap over the Mets catcher, Francisco Alvarez. That's not a great send by the third base coach, Bob Henley. Just got his runner thrown out of the plate by a wide margin.
9: Well, they're coming in from Cleveland. I guess it wasn't a long enough flight to go back to the tape from this weekend where you saw the Nationals running on bench, get thrown out of the plate. That's easy pickings. That's not even a hard one.
2: 0-2 to France, line to right. That's a base hit, charged by Bench. Here comes Machado to the plate. The throw by Bench on one hop, two hops. He's out of the plate. Bench does it again. 4 straight hits against Nolan McClain. And thanks to Carson Bench, the Padres don't score. Carson Bench throws out first Cronenworth and then Machado.
1: 4 hits in the first inning for the Padres. No runs scored. 880 ESPN New York. Mets scoring 2 in the bottom of the first. The defense would actually keep it that way.
2: 0-1, now the pitch. Swinging a grounder left side on through. Base hit left field. Bogart's around third. He's coming home. Ewing's throw to the plate. Head first slide. He's out. He's out. That is the third outfield assist registered by the Mets in the first 2 innings. 2 by Bench. 1 by Ewing.
1: Last team to have 3 outfield assists to home was the Blue Jays in 2010. Mets with a 2-1 win over the Padres as they hang on for the win. Defense keeping them in this game, and the Mets get the 1-run victory. SportsCenter All Night, ESPN Radio.
10: Josh Kushner and Bob Iger reportedly set to buy the Lakers for more than $12 billion.
11: Kushner and Bob Iger were involved in expansions in Las Vegas. They looked around and said, before we do this, let's call and see if the Lakers are available.
1: It was last week we learned the Lakers were being sold to Bob Iger and Josh Kushner by Mark Walter, who himself had just bought the franchise last year. Then Monday, ESPN's Shyam Charania reporting the Buss family voting to sell their remaining shares to Kushner and Iger as well at the same $12.5 billion valuation that Walter agreed to last week. But not all that cut and dry. Lakers Governor Jeannie Buss, one of the Buss siblings, is contesting the vote by her siblings to sell that remaining nearly 18% of the Lakers. ESPN's Ramona Shelburne.
12: This has really been a family drama since Dr. Buss passed away in 2013. In 2017, there was a court order after the older brothers, that's Johnny and Jimmy, tried to stage a coup to get Jeannie out as the controlling owner and take control of the family trust. There's a court order that said there's 3 new trustees, and it's Janie, that's the sister, that's her younger sister, and Joey, who is one of the younger brothers. And that order says you can't sell the team without the approval of all 3 of those. And she's the head of the board of directors. And so her lawyer today has invoked that order. Now, from what I can tell you, 3 of these siblings got fired back in November and they were not happy about it. There was a vote about 3-4 months ago, I heard in April, and they only had 3 votes at that point. But after the sale that Mark Walter did with Josh Kushner and with Bob Iger last week, this had already been kind of discussed on the table. They got 2 more votes, and now they have 5. And so they believe that they are allowed to sell even without her because of what's called a tag-along provision that was part of the sale to Mark Walter, which is, hey, if Mark Walter ever sells, we can tag along with whatever valuation he gets. So he got 12.5. We're deciding to tag along with that sale, and they believe they have the votes to do that. And so guess where this ends up? Amongst the lawyers and in court. And it's really just over the 17.8% that the Buss family controls. But the most important part of that 17.8% is that she has control and the controlling ownership of the Lakers for the next 4 years as part of her agreement with Mark Walter. So that's really what's on the table here.
1: So really at stake is the controlling ownership of the Lakers. Jeannie Buss would no longer have the needed ownership percentage to remain governor of the team if the transaction goes through. You must own at least 15% of a franchise in order to be the team governor. Jeannie Buss had an agreement with Mark Walter when he first bought the team that she would remain as the controlling owner through 2030. Bob Iger had said last week, telling the California Post, that he intended to honor that agreement with Buss, adding, quote, if something changes, then it changes. Iger had met with Buss last week. The two discussed the transition from Walter, according to sources. Speaking of L.A., there's the Clippers and the investigation into how all this money went to Kawhi Leonard, since it wasn't a payroll thing. Sources telling ESPN the NBA finding no evidence showing that owner Steve Ballmer funneled money through team sponsors to pay Leonard in order to circumvent the salary cap. ESPN reporter Baxter Holmes.
13: One of the things that our sources are telling us that the NBA is looking at is the nature of the introductions that the Los Angeles Clippers helped facilitate between Kawhi Leonard's camp and various team sponsors. Now, the Clippers have been upfront and adamant ever since this began that their introductions have been above board, that it's standard practice around the league. And other sources that we've talked to have told us that if the crux of the NBA's case is focusing on the introductions and not specifically hard evidence of salary cap circumvention, that they didn't expect that this would be a case that could survive arbitration. That is the next step in a potential process towards a resolution in this matter. I think there's two important dates to keep in mind. In mid-September, there's going to be an NBA Board of Governors meeting, and I think that that will serve as kind of an inflection point as to we might have some clarity by then. If not by then potentially by the end of the month at the very least, when media day and training camps are set to begin for the coming season.
1: Clippers investigation continues from the NBA to the WNBA. And on Monday, we see the Valkyries with an 8-point win over the Wings, 78-70. The Valkyries with the win clinch a playoff spot. They're the third team to clinch a playoff spot this season, joining the Lynx and the Aces. Valkyries, the first expansion team in WNBA history to clinch a playoff spot in their first two seasons. They have six straight wins overall, outscoring opponents by 80 points. An average of over 13 points per game, their best over any six-game span in franchise history. ESPN analyst Monica McNutt.
14: This defense is no joke. The numbers that they're holding teams to. Their head coach, Natalie Nicasse, won championships under Becky Hammon with the Las Vegas Aces. And during her time with the Aces, which are a well-oiled machine in the WNBA, she sort of led the charge in terms of that defense. And so she's brought a lot of those principles to Golden State, where the Valkyries take so much pride in moving on a string, creating deflections, scoring off turnovers, and playing with physicality. Gabby Williams was their all-star selection this year, but she's someone who's often in conversation for Defensive Player of the Year, as she is again this year, or all defensive teams. And so they've just got a group that has absolutely leaned into their identity. It's fine if the other team scores a whole lot of points before they see us, because what we're going to do is shut the water off.
1: Valkyries are the fourth franchise in WNBA history to clinch a playoff spot in each of their first two seasons, joining the Houston Comets, Charlotte Sting, Phoenix Mercury. All of them did so in the late 90s in the first two WNBA seasons. Monica McNutt mentioning Gabby Williams. She finished with 23 points, 7 rebounds, and 3 assists. Her sixth 20-point game this season. The Wings, meanwhile, their fifth loss over their last six games. Paige Becker's 21 points in the loss for Dallas. Speaking of Dallas, it may have been the only option. That's next. SportsCenter All Night continues. It's ESPN Radio.
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3: 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Damn the torpedoes, man. 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
4: I truly believe that if someone said to them, if you make this trade, it guarantees that you'll win the Super Bowl, they would make the trade.
1: Cowboys agreeing to a one-year deal with veteran pass rusher Von Miller over the weekend. Jerry Jones saying on Monday he remains willing to make other moves to make improvements to the roster if the opportunity presents itself. As for Miller, he returns to his native Dallas to join the Cowboys, although ESPN Cowboys reporter Todd Archer saying it may have been his only option.
5: Yeah, it was something they talked about before training camp, but it never really got really going until training camp started. It's funny, I just got off the phone with DeMarcus Ware a little bit ago, and he was telling me in his conversations with Vaughn, he said the only team that has really reached out to him in this process is the Cowboys. And, you know, he was kind of willing into the existence here by posting pictures of him on social media and stuff like that. And yesterday it finally come down. It always felt like, just from talking to people in the organization, it was going to be a when it was going to happen, not an if. And now he's going to be coming out here today. Probably won't do anything tomorrow in practice, obviously against the Saints. But he's a guy that the Cowboys really need to help their pass rush, for sure.
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6: Now, for the first time since you traded with you-know-who last year, You got a guy that can close down that gap and get to that quarterback. Von Miller can still do that even at his age. Even though he's about to play his 15th season, he can still come off that corner with that burst that he does not have to play a lot of snaps to get there. You're not asking to go in there and stop the run or be a run stuffer. You're saying on obvious passing downs, Von Miller, see quarterback, go get the quarterback.
7: Von Miller had 9 sacks last season. The Cowboys defense had 9 sacks on third down as a unit.
8: Ooh.
7: So no, he is not going to be a guy that breaks the sack record. But 9 sacks in only 246 pass rushes is pretty darn good. And so for a unit that is vastly improved, for the opportunity to have this guy in a clear and obvious pass rush situation 10 times a game, 12 times a game, is going to be a massive deal. I think it's situationally a good addition. If we fast forward to December and you tell Cowboys fans, hey, Von Miller's got 10 sacks, that means the Cowboys are more than likely a top half defense.
8: Yeah.
7: He's played in situational football and they're probably going to be a playoff team. And so I think that this is something that not only will in those moments give him the chance to either win one-on-ones or maybe attract a little of attention, but also in the division last year, those two young pass rushers now can tap into him about some of those divisional opponents, both scheme and individual talent.
1: ESPN analyst Dan Orlovsky as the Cowboys add to their defense. SportsCenter All Night, ESPN Radio. Colts adding to their offense. They come to terms with veteran wide receiver Keenan Allen, a 34-year-old, getting a one-year deal worth just over $8.3 million. If all works out, the move allowing Allen to reconnect with Colts coach Shane Steichen, who spent a number of years as the Chargers offensive coordinator while Keenan Allen was the top receiver there. The two have stayed in touch over the years. Kellen Moore going into year two with the Saints, doing some reshaping of the roster there for a team that dropped 11 games last year. As for a potential turnaround this season, earlier on ESPN Radio on the Golics.
9: The Saints are having a bit of a glow up, right? And you have to put the fact of that's a division where, unlike the NFC North, the NFC South, every team had a losing record. Every team. So that's a little easier of a division to go worst to first. I like the direction they're going.
10: Well, that's the thing I thought of with them, and the reason why I might even be inclined to think of them more is because you could almost win the NFC South by accident. Like, so much of this, unfortunately, is going to be governed by the strange voodoo in this division. And, Lord, it's already started. The minute I try and get excited about the Saints, we get the news that we got over the weekend. We've talked so glowingly about so many of the good things going on with rookies. Jordan Tyson, hamstring, already a conversation that's come up during Saints training camp last week. It was the biggest issue with him at the end of his college career. He missed the end of the 2024 season where ASU made the playoff run. Last year, spends the bulk of last season along with his quarterback, Sam Levitt, on the shelf for the Sun Devils and gets drafted off that belief that when he was healthy, I think he was better than Carnell Tate. I think he was the best wide receiver south of Jeremiah Smith in college football last year.
1: 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Right now, SportsCenter all night.
8: The AP has released their top 25.
11: You have 9 Southeastern Conference teams that are ranked in the top 25. Combined, 0 first place votes.
12: I think the committee reads these rankings and gives a pass.
1: Ohio State and Oregon 1-2 in the AP top 25. The Big Ten Conference has the top 2 teams in the preseason rankings for the first time in 65 years, second time ever. Ohio State receiving 40 first place votes, Oregon getting 14. Ohio State goes in ranked number 1 for the 9th time. ESPN analyst Harry Lyles.
13: Usually we see

0: I think they're going to take it to another level this year.
1: No surprise, though, that the Big Ten has taken over the top spots. That conference has won the last three championships. Defending champs Indiana, they're at number six. Harry, are they being slept on this season?
0: Christine, I do think we're doing a little bit of logo watching still with Indiana, which seems crazy to say after they just went 16-0 and won a national championship, something I never thought I was going to see in my lifetime. But when we look at the recipe for this Indiana team, a lot of this is built on what Kurt Cignetti calls his organization. It's a coaching staff that's been with him since at least 2019. It was built on a lot of JMU transfers. I love the transfer class that they have this year. If you want to start the quarterback position, Josh Hoover coming in from TCU, he is a more proven and more experienced product than Fernando Mendoza was at this time last year. And then at the receiver position, they developed Charlie Becker, who really broke out during the playoff. They brought in Nick Marsh. You've got Tobro Richard at the running back position. And then because of this court ruling in Colorado that brought the injunction for the class of 2022, you now get a fifth year of eligibility. They're bringing back Stephen Daly and Clelin Allen on the defensive line. So this line for this defense, which was already reloaded through the portal, is even more stacked now.
2: Last time Big Ten had number one and number two in the preseason was 1961. Ohio State and Oregon, the top two. Georgia at number three, Notre Dame at number four. They did get six first-place votes. Texas coming in at number five. Have the Dodgers turned it around? That's next. SportsCenter all night. It's ESPN Radio.
3: Hey, this is Rich Eisen. 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
1: Valkyries hold off Dallas. They clinch a playoff berth in the WNBA for a second straight year. Bus family looking to sell their nearly 18% of the Lakers. But Jeannie Buss says, hold on. She's not in favor of that. Cubs get two home runs from PCA, including a walk-off shot in the 10th. Dodgers, who lost 3-4 at home to Milwaukee over the weekend, Monday in Denver, turn things around.
2: That stretch of time. Ohtani hammers one. Deep right center. Way back and gone. Welcome back, my friends, to the show that never ends. He is unbelievable. A two-run home run, number 29 on the season, 452 feet.
1: Here 570 LA Sports. Dodgers, an 11-5 win over the Rockies. Shohei Ohtani, two homers, giving him 29 on the season, his second multi-homer game of the year. He goes 4-for-5, drives in three in the 11-5 win. The top of the Dodgers order, potent. The 1-4 hitters combining for a dozen hits. Offense, certainly not the issue in this one. Pitching's been an issue for the Dodgers over the past 6 weeks or so, but Monday, Blake Snell, six innings, giving up one earned run on two hits, striking out five. At the back end, though, Colorado scoring three of the five runs in the ninth inning. Diaz giving up three runs on four hits in that ninth inning. ESPN analyst Doug Glanville.
3: No question it's the bullpen. I mean, they're struggling right now to figure it out, partly because Edwin Diaz, their big acquisition this offseason, has not been able to close the door. He's blown a couple of saves, actually three saves out of the last four. And so what ends up happening is you think your closer comes back from injury, it will settle the bullpen. It's actually done the opposite. It's put people in different roles. And Tanner Scott had done a nice job. So now it's a little bit disorienting. So now where the concern level is not as high is because in the postseason, it's a different element. And they proved last year without a steady bullpen, they were able to use starters to be in the bullpen. And that worked out fine. They won the World Series.
1: Blake Snell allowing one run, bullpen giving up the other four. In Pittsburgh, Pirates hosting the Tigers.
4: The pitch. Fly ball, deep right field, way back and right, gone! Oh, did Kevin McGonigal need that? He got a pitch over the middle of the plate after that challenge ball won, and he did not miss the cutter. Two-run shot. 13th home run of the year and a 4-0 lead for the Tigers.
1: 97-1, the ticket, 4-0 there. The Tigers go on to an 8-5 win over the Pirates in Pittsburgh. Detroit snapping a three-game losing streak, tied with Baltimore and Texas for the final American League wild card spot. Kevin McGonigal, the two-run home run, leads all rookies in hits and runs this season.
5: We didn't give up on ourselves, and I feel like, you know, a lot of people have, you know, gave up on us, and, you know, I think that just pushed us to get better each day. And, you know, losing Scoob was, a big deal for us, but, you know, that doesn't change the fact that we go to work every day and play hard and, you know, play as a team, and I think we're doing a really good job at that, and I think that's what's keeping us in the swing of things.
6: It felt like so much that talk around the trade deadline was sort of wearing on the team. And then once it happened, whether he stayed or he left, at least you knew what you had going the rest of the way. Was there any sense of freedom in that moment once everything played itself out?
5: I wouldn't say that. I think we did a good job at, during that the trade talks and stuff like that. We kept that out of the clubhouse and just stayed focused on what we had to do. We went on a little tough stretch during that time, but I don't think that was the case that, caused, the tough stretch. I think we did a good job of keeping that out of the clubhouse and just playing ball.
1: Tigers with the win in Pittsburgh on Monday. 14 hits, 12 of them were singles. They left 13 on base, tied for most in a game this season. But, yes, they remain in contention in the division, and they're in contention for a wild card spot in the American League. ESPN analyst Eduardo Perez.
7: They're believing in themselves, and you look at the numbers, and the numbers do not lie. Plus 86 run differential for the Detroit Tigers. They play decent defense. They're also pitching really well. And when they lost Mize, they added Jackson Jobe from the IL, a really premium arm. They look into that clubhouse. They have a bullpen that can pitch, and they have a starting rotation that can throw strikes. But most importantly, they also have an offense that they do believe in. And with the leadership of Dylan Dingler behind the plate, it's a pretty darn complete team with a couple flaws, but still good enough to be able to beat out the others.
1: And they beat the Pirates on Monday in Pittsburgh. Pirates falling to 11-19 since the All-Star break, fourth worst record in baseball over that span. Pirates also pushing back the start of Paul Skeens from this past weekend to midweek this week. ESPN MLB insider Jeff Passan.
8: The Pittsburgh Pirates insist that he is not hurt right now. And you can only take them at what they say there. When you look at the numbers, though, the dip in Paul Skeens' fastball velocity over the last couple of years has been precipitous. And that he did not throw a pitch over 96 miles an hour in his last start, there's some cause for alarm. Now, this could be a multitude of things, guys. He might be hurt. That's always within the realm of possibility. He might also just be worn down. Paul Skeens started training toward actual game pitching earlier than he typically does because of the World Baseball Classic. And so there's that. This could be something as simple as a mechanical fix. And I say simple, tongue firmly planted in cheek, because fixing your mechanics in the middle of the season is something that is done with great trepidation and something done with immense difficulty.
1: Jeff Passan earlier on the Golics here on ESPN Radio. Twins double up the Braves 4-2. Josh Bell from Minnesota, 2 RBI, 20th straight game reaching base safely, second longest active streak in baseball behind Bryce Harper. Reds and Cardinals played 2 in Cincinnati. St. Louis taking the opener 2-1. Eli De La Cruz in the loss, 0-4 with 4 strikeouts, meaning he was hitless in his last 16 plate appearances. As for the second game of the doubleheader, Cincinnati ties things up with a solo home run in the ninth.
9: Trezlecki's 1-0. Myers swings, high drive, deep left field. Back goes Fermin. He's out of room. There it goes. It's gone. A pinch hit home run has tied this game at 5 off the bat of Dane Myers.
1: And that would send it to the 10th inning. Eli De La Cruz 0-4 with 4 strikeouts in game 1.
10: And to the plate. Ground ball by the third baseman, Stevenson. Here he comes. They're going to wave him. Here's the throw, not nearly in time, and the Reds will walk off the Cardinals in game 2. A base hit by Eli De La Cruz. It just ate up the third baseman, Blaze Jordan, and the Reds will win it here in 10. 6-5 is the score.
1: 700 WLW, ninth win in extra innings this season. Tied for the second most in baseball behind the Cubs. Eli De La Cruz with the walk-off double, his first career walk-off hit. 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
11: The AP has released their top 25.
12: You have 9 Southeastern Conference teams that are ranked in the top 25. Combined, 0 first-place votes.
13: I think the committee reads these rankings and gives a pass.
1: Ohio State, Oregon at the top of the AP poll, the preseason poll that came out on Monday. Georgia, Notre Dame, Texas rounding out the top 5. Number 6, Indiana. 8 first-place votes, but they're ranked 6th in the preseason poll, the defending national champions. ESPN analyst Greg McElroy.
14: It's Houston. I mean, they're coming in at 23. They had a great year last year, but if you look at the computers, S&P Plus, a few others, they're kind of in the mid-30s, and that 13-spot gap is the widest in the top 25 in either direction. Look, 10-3 last year was amazing, but they were 6-1 in games decided by 8 points or fewer. 4 of those 10 wins came by exactly 3 points. They outscored their opponents by 81 points across 13 games, which is a 6-point average margin attached to a 10-win record. So they didn't necessarily dominate anybody. It's a team that kind of kept finding a way in the last 90 seconds, 2 minutes, 3 minutes of the game. So while I have a tremendous amount of respect for Houston, I can't quite have them in front of the teams that sit right behind them, like a Clemson or a Florida or some of the teams that could rally up and maybe flip their fortune this year after a down year the year ago.
15: All right, so Houston is punching above their weight class. Who deserves to be a little bit higher?
14: I'm going to go with the Florida Gators. They're unranked right now, and they got 51 points in the poll. And I know John Summerall, the new coach, is counting every single one of those. They're 27th, to be exact. They're probably a top 20 roster. And if you look at what John Summerall's accomplished in his career, he went 9-5 and then 10-2 at Tulane. He's walked into a program and has done an amazing job at his previous spot prior to Tulane. That was Troy. And while Florida has had four losing seasons in the last 5 years, the roster doesn't reflect below average quality. Talent has not been the problem. It's been about an offensive identity. They didn't execute very well. They turned the ball over too much. So while, yes, I understand there's questions about quarterback, there's questions about the defense, I think they're going to be in a good spot, though, by season's end, because I think Summerall is exactly what Florida needs to kind of get them back on track and winning and contending for championships again.
15: What do you think is the biggest surprise from the AP poll?
14: Well, it's just amazing. It's a perfect illustration of what people think right now in college football. The SEC has 9 teams in the top 25. That's more than any other conference in America. And collectively, amongst those 9 teams, the SEC got a grand total of 0 first-place votes. Not one ballot of the 60-plus ballots has a SEC team winning a national championship. 62 of those 69 first-place votes went to the Big Ten, with Ohio State, Oregon, and Indiana collecting the lion's share there, while Notre Dame got one, Miami got one. So it's been a reflection of where things are right now in college football. People think the Big Ten is the very best at the tip top of the sport, but the SEC is deeper and has more quality 1 through 16. The AP poll perfectly reflected that, but to think there wasn't one voter that thought Texas or Georgia is going to win the national championship was a pretty significant surprise.
1: Defending national champion Hoosiers starting at number 6. Earlier on ESPN Radio, our Ian Fitzsimmons.
16: Don't doubt Cignetti. What's he doing at 6? He got 2 stud defensive ends from last year's squad back, who, you know, because of the
17: fine,
16: ruling in Colorado.
17: Is that crazy? He doesn't have his Heisman Trophy winner at the helm.
16: Yeah. So what does he do? Go get one of the best quarterbacks in the portal in Josh Hoover. And who was Fernando Mendoza at the start of last year? Nobody even knew who the hell Fernando Mendoza was.
17: They also weren't ranked 6th last year.
16: Cal Bear fans didn't know who Fernando Mendoza was,
17: That's true.
16: So, I mean, you go get Josh Hoover, who he's got to cut down on the INTs coming out of TCU. But they did well in the portal, and they got a lot of talent coming back. I'm not doubting Cignetti. Anybody else can doubt him all you want, but they're going to make another run in the CFP. They're a staple right now to me in college football. Hell, he's got the best record in all of football over the last 2 years at 27-2. I ain't doubting that guy.
1: Preseason poll with a couple of Big Ten teams at the top. Indiana at number 6. SportsCenter all night, ESPN Radio. To the NFL. Week 1 of the preseason, seeing a number of storylines, one of which came from the Giants game with quarterback Jackson Dart again seeing the inside of the blue medical tent, which puzzled him a bit.
18: As far as the blue tent, like I really respect the rules and the thought behind, you know, the NFL has of keeping players healthy and reviewing things. But at the same time, I'm still puzzled by it, just feeling like every time that I get hit, you know, I find my way in there, which at times I still try to wrap my head around. But that's all that I'm going to say about that situation. You know, I'm really happy with how the drive ended.
1: Jackson Dart was drilled on a drop back when the coverage wasn't picked up by the running back, and he went down hard. Of course, last year he saw the inside of that blue tent as well earlier on Sportsman, like our Chris Canty.
19: I think he's trying to avoid that being the narrative around his career, because all of a sudden now, if you're a guy that can't avoid going to the blue medical tent when it comes time to extend your contract after year 3, all of a sudden the Giants have ammunition to say, hey, we're not ready to do that because of the medical. We're not ready to do that because of the fact pattern when it comes to injury. So, and your availability. So I think that's what Dart is trying to get ahead of. I don't know that you can change that altogether by just words. It's going to have to start with changing the way that you play. Now, the hit that he took on Saturday, that ain't got nothing to do with him. That was a blown protection by Tyrone Tracy. Right. There's no way you can allow your quarterback to get hit by a second-level defender with a free run. But, again, Jackson Dart, in a lot of instances, has not helped himself in terms of how he's played quarterback.
1: Most observers thinking that it was a warranted trip into the blue tent over the weekend for Jackson Dart. But he says he's being singled out. ESPN Giants reporter Jordan Ronan.
20: I spoke to the league about this today. I reached out to them, and they said it was a standard medical timeout, right? And what that means is they have independent neurologists, independent medical trainers that are looking live in time, right, as it's all unfolding of what's going on. And if they see something that they believe needs to be checked out, look, you know, the call will come from upstairs to have him checked. And that's kind of seems to be what happened here, because Jackson Dart laid on the ground for 3 full seconds and didn't move. So therefore, it seems that a call was made downstairs and he had to be checked. Now, Coach John Harbaugh understands his frustration, right? And we're talking about Jackson Dart here, because it is happening a lot. But he also said he's not going to be critical of the league because it's looking out for the player's health. Now, Jackson Dart might not be happy about that, but you know what one thing he is happy about is today, Malik Nabers, for the first time since tearing his knee, was on the field, full speed, live drills. And, you know, he looked maybe a little bit like a player who's coming back from a serious injury, but Malik Nabers was out there trending towards week one, said he felt fine. John Harbaugh said he looked pretty good, even though he's still not at full speed and 100% just yet. Still, a step in the right direction for Jackson Dart and his favorite target.
1: John Harbaugh says he's praying that Nabers will be ready for week one. There's a buyer, there's a seller. Maybe. That's next. SportsCenter All Night continues at ESPN Radio.
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24: My number 9 player that will define the 2026 fantasy football season, Seahawks running back Jadarian Rice, 32nd overall selection in the NFL draft this past year, goes to Seattle, which how many teams do you think had more carries from the running backs last year than the Seahawks?
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16: Mark Tauscher, Packers Hall of Famer, ESPN Milwaukee, joining us here. I was back in Madison last year as well, and Evan Cohen and Michelle Smallman took me to Tornado Room. I did go.
17: Evan is, he goes there and he'll get like shrimp. 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
2: Josh Kushner and Bob Iger reportedly set to buy the Lakers for more than $12 billion.
3: Kushner and Bob Iger were involved in expansions in Las Vegas. They looked around and said, before we do this, let's call and see if the Lakers are available.
1: And the Lakers are being sold. Mark Walters selling the team. The Buss family looking to piggyback on that and sell the remaining nearly 18% that they still have. At least five of the six siblings reportedly want to. Jeannie Buss apparently pumping the brakes on that, objecting to the proposed sale. Earlier on ESPN Radio, our Amber Wilson.
4: From the outside looking in, it looks like, well, Jeannie's the one who's the governor of the team, and you can't be a governor of a team unless you have at least a 15% share of that team. So she loses her involvement in the Lakers. None of her siblings are involved in the Lakers like that, so they don't care the same way that maybe she does, because she still wants to be able to have that title, so then it becomes her against her siblings, and you can see both sides, and there's no easy way. If you're the siblings, I understand why they want to take advantage of this price tag that Mark Walters just got, because they would be making significant money. They've had this as a family business. This has been their lives for so long. But man, that gets complicated as you get older, because do your children want to deal with 17.8%? Did those kids want to, you know, when do you go ahead and make those decisions and simplify things? And if the family's already not getting along, makes sense why some of them might be in favor of trying to simplify that trust.
1: Doesn't get simple when the lawyers get involved. Back to baseball. Phillies, a 6-5 win over the Marlins. Christopher Sanchez, six innings. Gave up a run on eight hits, striking out six. He's up to 11 wins at home this season. Red Sox pounding the Diamondbacks.
5: 8-1 Boston. Here's a little looping line drive. Fair ball down the left field line all the way to the corner. They're going to send the runner home, and he's going to score standing up. Willier Abreu in without a throw to the plate. Rutschman has a double, probably a big sigh of relief. And the Red Sox lead 9-1.
1: It would be an 11-1 win over Arizona. WEEI, Red Sox, Major League best 30-11 since July 1st, even with the speed bump they hit over the past week or so. They're the only team in baseball with a win percentage of .650 or better since the 1st of July. Rays edge the Orioles 7-6, snapping a three-game losing streak and avoiding a four-game sweep against Baltimore.
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6: 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Are you ready to take?
0: Number 4.
1: As we heard earlier on SportsCenter All Night, Carson Benz throws out back-to-back runners at the plate from right field. His teammate A.J. Ewing in left saying, I want some of that action. Howie Rose, 880 ESPN New York.
7: 0-1, now the pitch. Swinging a grounder left side on through. Base hit left field. Bogart's around third. He's coming home. Ewing throws the plate. Head first slide. He's out. He's out. That is the third outfield assist registered by the Mets in the first two innings. Two by Bench. One by Ewing.
0: Number 3.
1: Dodgers have struggled the past month and a half, but certainly not Monday in Denver. AM 570 LA Sports.
8: That stretch of time. Ohtani hammers one. Deep right center. Way back and gone. Welcome back, my friends, to the show that never ends. He is unbelievable. A two-run home run, number 29 on the season. 452 feet.
0: Number 2.
1: In Cincinnati, Reds, Cardinals come down to one at-bat in the 10th. 700 WLW.
9: And to the plate. Ground ball by the third baseman, Stevenson. Here he comes. They're going to wave him. Here's the throw. Not nearly in time, and the Reds will walk off the Cardinals in game 2. A base hit by Ellie De La Cruz. It just ate up the third baseman, Blaze Jordan, and the Reds will win it here in 10. 6-5 is the score.
0: Number 1.
1: That was Cincinnati. While in Chicago, the Cubs and White Sox also came down to one swing in the 10th. Cubs Radio Network.
10: Crow off swing. It's a high fly ball, deep right. Going back, Montgomery. He looks up. Let's walk it off. Pete Crow Armstrong ends the game the way he started it.
1: PCA now with 30 on the season, but the Cubs also saying Monday they won't have shortstop Dansby Swanson. Oblique strain, and he's out at least a month. ESPN's Jesse Rogers in Chicago.
11: They're hoping it's closer to 4 weeks, but you really have to be careful with those oblique injuries. They can linger, so I think they'll be cautious. Get him ready for the playoffs is kind of what they're thinking. As far as overcoming it, they have the depth to do it. It's the one area of the team they're okay in. Not necessarily another starting shortstop, of course, but Nico Hoerner, who played that position in college, will slide over from second base. Pedro Ramirez, who's a good-looking rookie, will get full-time reps at second with Nico at short. And they even have another guy coming back from injury, Matt Shaw. He's due back very soon. So they can cover the loss. Having said that, Dansby Swanson is a perennial Gold Glove contender and two-time winner. So there'll be little things that I think they'll miss. But in terms of the big picture, I think they'll be okay down the stretch here. The hope, though, is to get him back for the playoffs.
1: Cubs at the top of the NL wildcard standings. SportsCenter All Night continues. It's ESPN Radio.
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24: 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Fly ball, deep right field, way back and right, gone! Oh, did Kevin McGonigal need that?
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1: 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It's never easy when you're dealing with family, is it? That's straight ahead, SportsCenter All Night. But it's been a rough month and a half for the Dodgers. We're just halfway through the month, and after dropping 3-4 to the Brewers over the weekend at home, Dodgers already dropping four series in the month of August. And we heard manager Dave Roberts calling out the club on Sunday.
5: This has been, you know, 4, 5, 6 weeks of below average production from our offense. It's the truth. And I just think that we just haven't played clean baseball for quite some time, and that speaks to the defense.
1: Dave Roberts opening up candidly. Monday, Dodgers opening up a series in Denver and opening up the offense. Max Muncy, a three-run shot in the third, and then in the fifth.
8: He swings and hits a drive deep left center field. This ball heading back to the wall. It is gone. Over the wall, a home run for Ohtani. Home run number 28. An opposite field shot. And Shohei comes across, touches home plate. He has done it again.
1: There's number 28 on the air, but not where he'd stop.
8: That stretch of time. Ohtani hammers one. Deep right center. Way back and gone. Welcome back, my friends, to the show that never ends. He is unbelievable. A two-run home run, number 29 on the season, 452 feet.
1: Emerson Lake and Palmer reference from Tim Neverett. AM 570 LA Sports. Dodgers, an 11-5 win over the Rockies. Ohtani, 4-for-5, 3 RBI, the 2 home runs. He now has 29 on the season. Second multi-homer game this season. He has 19 career homers against the Rockies, his most against any National League opponent in his career. Dodgers, 1-through-4 hitters, combining for 12 hits, their most in a game this season. Dodgers get the win after manager Dave Roberts had expressed his frustration on Sunday. ESPN analyst Eduardo Perez.
6: We saw last year how Dave Roberts was able to manage and get hit the championship for that team. They've got talent. They've got big names. They've got big name starters as well. Blake Snell going today, dominating against Colorado in Colorado. But the way he manages in the postseason is completely different than the way he manages during the regular season. And right now, he doesn't trust his bullpen much. He's looking at it. He understands that his starters are his strength. So what does he do in the postseason? Those starters, some of them, will become relievers. And those guys will be pitching in high-leverage situations. So don't expect the same guys, the usual suspects that we see during the regular season. Have control of those high-leverage innings come postseason as long as Dave Roberts is pushing the buttons.
1: Dodgers with the 11-5 win in Colorado over the Rockies. Colorado scoring 3 in the ninth, but it's their 15th game this season, allowing 10 runs or more, second most in the National League behind the Nationals. To Chicago at Wrigley, Cubs would be on the scoreboard first. In the bottom of the first.
8: First pitch, hit high in the air, deep right. This may go. Gone! Leadoff home run for Pete Crow Armstrong. And the Cubs strike first. He took Luis Castillo deep to straight right. 1-0 Cubs here in the first.
1: Cubs in front early, but by the ninth, it would be a 5-5 game. So on to the 10th. Specifically, the bottom of the 10th.
8: Crow Armstrong, it's a high fly ball, deep right. Going back, Montgomery, he looks up. Cubs walk it off. Pete Crow Armstrong ends the game the way he started it, with a home run to right.
1: Cubs Radio Network, 7-5, the final in 10. The Cubs' 12th walk-off win this season. That's a Major League best, the team's second most in a season in the last 50 years. PCA, 4-for-5, two homers. He now has 30 on the season. Drove in three of the Cubs' seven runs on Monday, including that walk-off homer in the 10th. First walk-off homer of his career. He's the first player with a leadoff homer and a walk-off homer in the same game since Chris Young did it for Arizona in 2010. In New York, Mets hosting the Padres. San Diego with some scoring chances right away in the top of the first. But let's emphasize they were scoring chances.
7: The 0-1 on the way. Swing and another looper, shallow right center. That's going to fall for a base hit. Cronenworth held up initially. Rounds 30, he's coming to the plate. The throw is there in plenty of time, and Cronenworth is tagged out as he tried to leap over the Mets catcher, Francisco Alvarez. That's not a great send by the third base coach, Bob Henley. Just got his runner thrown out of the plate by a wide margin.
9: Well, they're coming in from Cleveland. I guess it wasn't a long enough flight to go back to the tape from this weekend where you saw the Nationals running on bench, get thrown out of the plate. That's easy pickings. That's not even a hard one.
7: 0-2 to France, line to right. That's a base hit, charged by Bench. Here comes Machado to the plate. The throw by Bench on one hop, two hop. He's out of the plate. Bench does it again. Four straight hits against Nolan McClain. And thanks to Carson Bench, the Padres don't score. Carson Bench throws out first Cronenworth and then Machado.
1: Four hits in the first inning for the Padres. No runs scored. 880 ESPN New York. Mets scoring two in the bottom of the first. The defense would actually keep it that way.
7: 0-1, now the pitch. Swinging a grounder left side on through. Base hit left field. Bogart's around third. He's coming home. Ewing's throw to the plate. Head first slide. He's out. He's out. That is the third outfield assist registered by the Mets in the first two innings. Two by Bench. One by Ewing.
1: Last team to have three outfield assists to home was the Blue Jays in 2010. Mets with a 2-1 win over the Padres as they hang on for the win. Defense keeping them in this game, and the Mets get the one-run victory. SportsCenter All Night, ESPN Radio.
10: Josh Kushner and Bob Iger reportedly set to buy the Lakers for more than $12 billion.
11: Kushner and Bob Iger were involved in expansions in Las Vegas. They looked around and said, before we do this, let's call and see if the Lakers are available.
1: It was last week we learned the Lakers were being sold to Bob Iger and Josh Kushner by Mark Walter, who himself had just bought the franchise last year. Then Monday, ESPN's Shams Charania reporting the Buss family voting to sell their remaining shares to Kushner and Iger as well at the same $12.5 billion valuation that Walter agreed to last week. But not all that cut and dry. Lakers Governor Jeannie Buss, one of the Buss siblings, is contesting the vote by her siblings to sell that remaining nearly 18% of the Lakers. ESPN's Ramona Shelburne.
13: This has really been a family drama since Dr. Buss passed away in 2013. In 2017, there was a court order after the older brothers, that's Johnny and Jimmy, tried to stage a coup to get Jeannie out as the controlling owner and take control of the family trust. There's a court order that said there's three new trustees, and it's Janie, that's the sister, that's her younger sister, and Joey, who is one of the younger brothers. And that order says you can't sell the team without the approval of all three of those. And she's the head of the board of directors. And so her lawyer today has invoked that order. Now, from what I can tell you, three of these siblings got fired back in November and they were not happy about it. There was a vote about three, four months ago, I heard in April, and they only had three votes at that point. But after the sale that Mark Walter did with Josh Kushner and with Bob Iger last week, this had already been kind of discussed on the table. They got two more votes, and now they have five. And so they believe that they are allowed to sell even without her because of what's called a tag-along provision that was part of the sale to Mark Walter, which is, hey, if Mark Walter ever sells, we can tag along with whatever valuation he gets. So he got 12.5. We're deciding to tag along with that sale, and they believe they have the votes to do that. And so guess where this ends up? Amongst the lawyers and in court. And it's really just over the 17.8% that the Buss family controls. But the most important part of that 17.8% is that she has control and the controlling ownership of the Lakers for the next 4 years as part of her agreement with Mark Walters. So that's really what's on the table here.
1: So really at stake is the controlling ownership of the Lakers. Jeannie Buss would no longer have the needed ownership percentage to remain governor of the team if the transaction goes through. You must own at least 15% of a franchise in order to be the team governor. Jeannie Buss had an agreement with Mark Walter when he first bought the team that she would remain as the controlling owner through 2030. Bob Iger had said last week, telling the California Post, that he intended to honor that agreement with Buss, adding, quote, if something changes, then it changes. Iger had met with Buss last week. The two discussed the transition from Walter, according to sources. Speaking of L.A., there's the Clippers and the investigation into how all this money went to Kawhi Leonard, since it wasn't a payroll thing. Sources telling ESPN the NBA finding no evidence showing that owner Steve Ballmer funneled money through team sponsors to pay Leonard in order to circumvent the salary cap. ESPN reporter Baxter Holmes.
12: One of the things that our sources are telling us that the NBA is looking at is the nature of the introductions that the Los Angeles Clippers helped facilitate between Kawhi Leonard's camp and various team sponsors. Now, the Clippers have been upfront and adamant ever since this began that their introductions have been above board, that it's standard practice around the league. And other sources that we've talked to have told us that if the crux of the NBA's case is focusing on the introductions and not specifically hard evidence of salary cap circumvention, that they didn't expect that this would be a case that could survive arbitration. That is the next step in a potential process towards a resolution in this matter. I think there's two important dates to keep in mind. In mid-September, there's going to be an NBA Board of Governors meeting, and I think that that will serve as kind of an inflection point as to we might have some clarity by then. If not by then potentially by the end of the month at the very least, when media day and training camps are set to begin for the coming season.
1: Clippers investigation continues from the NBA to the WNBA. And on Monday, we see the Valkyries with an 8-point win over the Wings, 78-70. The Valkyries with the win clinch a playoff spot. They're the third team to clinch a playoff spot this season, joining the Lynx and the Aces. Valkyries, the first expansion team in WNBA history to clinch a playoff spot in their first two seasons. They have six straight wins overall, outscoring opponents by 80 points. An average of over 13 points per game, their best over any six-game span in franchise history. ESPN analyst Monica McNutt.
14: This defense is no joke. The numbers that they're holding teams to. Their head coach, Natalie Nicaste, won championships under Becky Hammon with the Las Vegas Aces. And during her time with the Aces, which are a well-oiled machine in the WNBA, she sort of led the charge in terms of that defense. And so she's brought a lot of those principles to Golden State, where the Valkyries take so much pride in moving on a string, creating deflections, scoring off turnovers, and playing with physicality. Gabby Williams was their all-star selection this year, but she's someone who's often in conversation for Defensive Player of the Year, as she is again this year, or all defensive teams. And so they've just got a group that has absolutely leaned into their identity. It's fine if the other team scores a whole lot of points before they see us, because what we're going to do is shut the water off.
1: Valkyries are the fourth franchise in WNBA history to clinch a playoff spot in each of their first two seasons, joining the Houston Comets, Charlotte Sting, Phoenix Mercury. All of them did so in the late 90s in the first two WNBA seasons. Monica McNutt mentioning Gabby Williams. She finished with 23.7 rebounds and 3 assists, her sixth 20-point game this season. The Wings, meanwhile, their fifth loss over their last six games. Paige Becker's 21 points in the loss for Dallas. Speaking of Dallas, it may have been the only option. That's next. SportsCenter All Night continues at ESPN Radio.
15: 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The college football season is nearly here, and I'll tell you the one team that could be great that nobody is talking about. It's Unsportsmanlike, 6 a.m. Eastern, right here on ESPN Radio, ESPN2, and ESPNU.
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3: 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Damn the torpedoes, man. 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
4: I truly believe that if someone said to them, if you make this trade, it guarantees that you'll win the Super Bowl, they would make the trade.
1: Cowboys agreeing to a one-year deal with veteran pass rusher Von Miller over the weekend. Jerry Jones saying on Monday he remains willing to make other moves to make improvements to the roster if the opportunity presents itself. As for Miller, he returns to his native Dallas to join the Cowboys, although ESPN Cowboys reporter Todd Archer saying it may have been his only option.
5: Yeah, it was something they talked about before training camp, but it never really got really going until training camp started. It's funny, I just got off the phone with DeMarcus Ware a little bit ago, and he was telling me in his conversations with Vaughn, he said the only team that has really reached out to him in this process is the Cowboys. And, you know, he was kind of willing into the existence here by posting pictures of him on social media and stuff like that. And yesterday it finally come down. It always felt like, just from talking to people in the organization, it was going to be a when it was going to happen, not an if. And now he's going to be coming out here today. Probably won't do anything tomorrow in practice, obviously against the Saints. But he's a guy that the Cowboys really need to help their pass rush, for sure.
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6: Now, for the first time since you traded with you-know-who last year, You got a guy that can close down that gap and get to that quarterback. Von Miller can still do that even at his age. Even though he's about to play his 15th season, he can still come off that corner with that burst that he does not have to play a lot of snaps to get there. You're not asking to go in there and stop the run or be a run stuffer. You're saying on obvious passing downs, Von Miller, see quarterback, go get the quarterback.
7: Von Miller had 9 sacks last season. The Cowboys' defense had 9 sacks on third down as a unit.
8: Ooh.
7: So, no, he is not going to be a guy that breaks the sack record. But 9 sacks in only 246 pass rushes is pretty darn good. And so for a unit that is vastly improved, for the opportunity to have this guy in a clear and obvious pass rush situation 10 times a game, 12 times a game, is going to be a massive deal. I think it's situationally a good addition. If we fast forward to December and you tell Cowboys fans, hey, Von Miller's got 10 sacks, that means the Cowboys are more than likely a top half defense.
8: Yeah.
7: He's played in situational football and they're probably going to be a playoff team. And so I think that this is something that not only will in those moments give him the chance to either win one-on-ones or maybe attract a little of attention, but also in the division last year, those two young pass rushers now can tap into him about some of those divisional opponents, both scheme and individual talent.
1: ESPN analyst Dan Orlovsky as the Cowboys add to their defense. SportsCenter All Night, ESPN Radio. Colts adding to their offense. They come to terms with veteran wide receiver Keenan Allen, a 34-year-old, getting a one-year deal worth just over $8.3 million. If all works out, the move allowing Allen to reconnect with Colts coach Shane Steichen, who spent a number of years as the Chargers offensive coordinator while Keenan Allen was the top receiver there. The two have stayed in touch over the years. Kellen Moore going into year two with the Saints, doing some reshaping of the roster there for a team that dropped 11 games last year. As for a potential turnaround this season, earlier on ESPN Radio on the Golics,
9: the Saints are having a bit of a glow up, right? And you have to put the fact of that's a division where, unlike the NFC North, the NFC South, every team had a losing record. Every team. So that's a little easier of a division to go worst to first. I like the direction they're going.
10: Well, that's the thing I thought of with them, and the reason why I might even be inclined to think of them more is because you could almost win the NFC South by accident. Like, so much of this, unfortunately, is going to be governed by the strange voodoo in this division. And, Lord, it's already started. The minute I try and get excited about the Saints, we get the news that we got over the weekend. We've talked so glowingly about so many of the good things going on with rookies. Jordan Tyson, hamstring, already a conversation that's come up during Saints training camp last week. It was the biggest issue with him at the end of his college career. He missed the end of the 2024 season where ASU made the playoff run. Last year, spends the bulk of last season along with his quarterback, Sam Levitt, on the shelf for the Sun Devils and gets drafted off that belief that when he was healthy, I think he was better than Carnell Tate. I think he was the best wide receiver south of Jeremiah Smith in college football last year.
1: 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Right now, SportsCenter all night.
8: The AP has released their top 25.
11: You have 9 Southeastern Conference teams that are ranked in the top 25. Combined, 0 first place votes.
12: I think the committee reads these rankings and gives a pass.
1: Ohio State and Oregon 1-2 in the AP top 25. The Big Ten Conference has the top 2 teams in the preseason rankings for the first time in 65 years, second time ever. Ohio State receiving 40 first place votes, Oregon getting 14. Ohio State goes in ranked number 1 for the 9th time. ESPN analyst Harry Lyles.
13: Usually we see at least one team fall out of the top 10 of the preseason poll. But when we look at this Ohio State team, they lost about 5 to 7 guys that are going to start in week 1, by the way, this upcoming NFL season. So you might see some regression there. But I do think when you talk about an Ohio State team, they're probably one of 3, 4, or 5 teams in college football that reloads. They do not rebuild. And so from that perspective, I think defensively, they're going to be fine. Offensively, they have the second most valuable thing actually in college football, because the most valuable thing is having an NIL fund. The second is continuity, and you need that NIL fund to fund your continuity. They have that with Julian Sand. He was a Heisman finalist last year. Completion percentage is 77.

0: from TCU. He is a more proven and more experienced product than Fernando Mendoza was at this time last year. And then at the receiver position, they developed Charlie Becker, who really broke out during the playoff. They brought in Nick Marsh. You've got Tobro Richard at the running back position. And then because of this court ruling in Colorado that brought the injunction for the class of 2022, you now get a fifth year of eligibility. They're bringing back Stephen Daly and Clelin Allen on the defensive line. So this line for this defense, which was already reloaded through the portal, is even more stacked now.
1: Last time Big Ten had number one and number two in the preseason was 1961. Ohio State and Oregon, the top two. Georgia at number three. Notre Dame at number four. They did get six first-place votes. Texas coming in at number five. Have the Dodgers turned it around? That's next. SportsCenter all night at ESPN Radio.
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0: second straight year. Buss family looking to sell their nearly 18% of the Lakers. But Jeannie Buss says, hold on. She's not in favor of that. Cubs get two home runs from PCA, including a walk-off shot in the 10th. Dodgers, who lost 3-4 at home to Milwaukee over the weekend, Monday in Denver, turn things around.
1: That stretch of time. Ohtani hammers one. Deep right center. Way back and gone. Welcome back, my friends, to the show that never ends. He is unbelievable. A two-run home run, number 29 on the season, 452 feet.
0: AM 570 LA Sports. Dodgers, an 11-5 win over the Rockies. Shohei Ohtani, two homers, giving him 29 on the season, his second multi-homer game of the year. He goes 4-for-5, drives in three in the 11-5 win. The top of the Dodgers order, potent. The 1-4 hitters combining for a dozen hits. Offense, certainly not the issue in this one. Pitching's been an issue for the Dodgers over the past 6 weeks or so, but Monday, Blake Snell, six innings, giving up one earned run on two hits, striking out five. At the back end, though, Colorado scoring three of the five runs in the ninth inning. Diaz giving up three runs on four hits in that ninth inning. ESPN analyst Doug Glanville.
2: No question it's the bullpen. I mean, they're struggling right now to figure it out, partly because Edwin Diaz, their big acquisition this offseason, has not been able to close the door. He's blown a couple of saves, actually three saves out of the last four. And so what ends up happening is you think your closer comes back from injury, it will settle the bullpen. It's actually done the opposite. It's put people in different roles. And Tanner Scott had done a nice job. So now it's a little bit disorienting. So now where the concern level is not as high is because in the postseason, it's a different element. And they proved last year without a steady bullpen, they were able to use starters to be in the bullpen. And that worked out fine. They won the World Series.
0: Blake Snell allowing one run, bullpen giving up the other four. In Pittsburgh, Pirates hosting the Tigers.
3: The pitch. Fly ball, deep right field, way back and right, gone. Or did Kevin McGonigal need that? He got a pitch over the middle of the plate after that challenge ball one, and he did not miss the cutter. Two-run shot. 13th home run of the year and a 4-0 lead for the Tigers.
0: 97-1, the ticket, 4-0 there. The Tigers go on to an 8-5 win over the Pirates in Pittsburgh. Detroit snapping a three-game losing streak, tied with Baltimore and Texas for the final American League wild card spot. Kevin McGonigal, the two-run home run, leads all rookies in hits and runs this season.
4: We didn't give up on ourselves, and I feel like, you know, a lot of people have, you know, gave up on us, and, you know, I think that just pushed us to get better each day. And, you know, losing Scoob was, a big deal for us, but, you know, that doesn't change the fact that we go to work every day and play hard and, you know, play as a team, and I think we're doing a really good job at that, and I think that's what's keeping us in the swing of things.
5: It felt like so much that talk around the trade deadline was sort of wearing on the team. And then once it happened, whether he stayed or he left, at least you knew what you had going the rest of the way. Was there any sense of freedom in that moment once everything played itself out?
4: I wouldn't say that. I think we did a good job at, during the trade talks and stuff like that. We kept that out of the clubhouse and just stayed focused on what we had to do. We went on a little tough stretch during that time, but I don't think that was the case that, caused, the tough stretch. I think we did a good job of keeping that out of the clubhouse and just playing ball.
0: Tigers with the win in Pittsburgh on Monday. 14 hits, 12 of them were singles. They left 13 on base, most tied for most in a game this season. But, yes, they remain in contention in the division, and they're in contention for a wild card spot in the American League. ESPN analyst Eduardo Perez.
6: They're believing in themselves, and you look at the numbers, and the numbers do not lie. Plus 86 run differential for the Detroit Tigers. They play decent defense. They're also pitching really well. And when they lost Mize, they added Jackson Jobe from the IL, a really premium arm. They look into that clubhouse. They have a bullpen that can pitch. And they have a starting rotation that can throw strikes. But most importantly, they also have an offense that they do believe in. And with the leadership of Dylan Dingler behind the plate, it's a pretty darn complete team with a couple flaws, but still good enough to be able to beat out the others.
0: And they beat the Pirates on Monday in Pittsburgh. Pirates falling to 11-19 since the All-Star break, fourth worst record in baseball over that span. Pirates also pushing back the start of Paul Skeens from this past weekend to midweek this week, ESPN MLB insider Jeff Passan.
7: The Pittsburgh Pirates insist that he is not hurt right now. And you can only take them at what they say there. When you look at the numbers, though, the dip in Paul Skeens' fastball velocity over the last couple of years has been precipitous. And that he did not throw a pitch over 96 miles an hour in his last start, there's some cause for alarm. Now, this could be a multitude of things, guys. He might be hurt. That's always within the realm of possibility. He might also just be worn down. Paul Skeens started training toward actual game pitching earlier than he typically does because of the World Baseball Classic. And so there's that. This could be something as simple as a mechanical fix. And I say simple, tongue firmly planted in cheek, because fixing your mechanics in the middle of the season is something that is done with great trepidation and something done with immense difficulty.
0: Jeff Passan earlier on the Golics here on ESPN Radio. Twins double up the Braves 4-2. Josh Bell from Minnesota, 2 RBI, 20th straight game reaching base safely, second longest active streak in baseball behind Bryce Harper. Reds and Cardinals played 2 in Cincinnati. St. Louis taking the opener 2-1. Elly De La Cruz in the loss, 0-4 with 4 strikeouts, meaning he was hitless in his last 16 plate appearances. As for the second game of the doubleheader, Cincinnati ties things up with a solo home run in the ninth.
3: Trzelecki's 1-0. Myers swings, high drive, deep left field. Back goes Fermin. He's out of room. There it goes. It's gone. A pinch hit home run has tied this game at 5 off the bat of Dane Myers.
0: And that would send it to the 10th inning. Elly De La Cruz 0-4 with 4 strikeouts in game 1.
8: And to the plate. Ground ball by the third baseman, Stevenson. Here he comes. They're going to wave him. Here's the throw, not nearly in time, and the Reds will walk off the Cardinals in game 2. A base hit by Elly De La Cruz. It just ate up the third baseman, Blaze Jordan, and the Reds will win it here in 10. 6-5 is the score.
0: 700 WLW, ninth win in extra innings this season. Tied for the second most in baseball behind the Cubs. Elly De La Cruz with the walk-off double, his first career walk-off hit. SportsCenter All Night, ESPN Radio.
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10: You have 9 Southeastern Conference teams that are ranked in the top 25. Combined, 0 first-place votes.
11: I think the committee reads these rankings and gives a pass.
0: Ohio State, Oregon at the top of the AP poll, the preseason poll that came out on Monday. Georgia, Notre Dame, Texas rounding out the top 5. Number 6, Indiana. 8 first-place votes, but they're ranked 6th in the preseason poll, the defending national champions. ESPN analyst Greg McElroy.
12: It's Houston. I mean, they're coming in at 23. They had a great year last year, but if you look at the computers, S&P Plus, a few others, they're kind of in the mid-30s, and that 13-spot gap is the widest in the top 25 in either direction. Look, 10-3 last year was amazing, but they were 6-1 in games decided by 8 points or fewer. 4 of those 10 wins came by exactly 3 points. They outscored their opponents by 81 points across 13 games, which is a 6-point average margin attached to a 10-win record. So they didn't necessarily dominate anybody. It's a team that kind of kept finding a way in the last 90 seconds, 2 minutes, 3 minutes of the game. So while I have a tremendous amount of respect for Houston, I can't quite have them in front of the teams that sit right behind them, like a Clemson or a Florida or some of the teams that could rally up and maybe flip their fortune this year after a down year the year ago.
13: All right, so Houston is punching above their weight class. Who deserves to be a little bit higher?
12: I'm going to go with the Florida Gators. They're unranked right now, and they got 51 points in the poll. And I know John Summerall, the new coach, is counting every single one of those. They're 27th, to be exact. They're probably a top 20 roster. And if you look at what John Summerall's accomplished in his career, he went 9-5 and then 10-2 at Tulane. He's walked into a program and has done an amazing job at his previous spot prior to Tulane. That was Troy. And while Florida has had 4 losing seasons in the last 5 years, the roster doesn't reflect below average quality. Talent has not been the problem. It's been about an offensive identity. They didn't execute very well. They turned the ball over too much. So while, yes, I understand there's questions about quarterback, there's questions about the defense. I think they're going to be in a good spot, though, by season's end, because I think Summerall is exactly what Florida needs to kind of get them back on track and winning and contending for championships again.
13: What do you think is the biggest surprise from the AP poll?
12: Well, it's just amazing. It's a perfect illustration of what people think right now in college football. The SEC has 9 teams in the top 25. That's more than any other conference in America. And collectively, amongst those 9 teams, the SEC got a grand total of 0 first-place votes. Not one ballot of the 60-plus ballots has a SEC team winning a national championship. 62 of those 69 first-place votes went to the Big Ten, with Ohio State, Oregon, and Indiana collecting the lion's share there, while Notre Dame got one, Miami got one. So it's been a reflection of where things are right now in college football. People think the Big Ten is the very best at the tip top of the sport, but the SEC is deeper and has more quality 1 through 16. The AP poll perfectly reflected that, but to think there wasn't one voter that thought Texas or Georgia is going to win the national championship was a pretty significant surprise.
0: Defending national champion Hoosiers starting at number 6. Earlier on ESPN Radio, our Ian Fitzsimmons.
14: Don't doubt Cignetti. What's he doing at 6? He got 2 stud defensive ends from last year's squad back, who, you know, because of the ruling in Colorado.
15: I don't think he's that crazy. He doesn't have his Heisman Trophy winner at the helm.
14: Yeah. So what does he do? Go get one of the best quarterbacks in the portal in Josh Hoover. And who was Fernando Mendoza at the start of last year? Nobody even knew who the hell Fernando Mendoza was.
15: They also weren't ranked 6th last year.
14: Cal Bear fans didn't know who Fernando Mendoza was.
15: That's
14: right?
15: True.
14: So, I mean, you go get Josh Hoover, who he's got to cut down on the INTs coming out of TCU. But they did well in the portal, and they got a lot of talent coming back. I'm not doubting Cignetti. Anybody else can doubt him all you want, but they're going to make another run in the CFP. They're a staple right now to me in college football. Hell, he's got the best record in all of football over the last 2 years at 27-2. I ain't doubting that guy.
0: Preseason poll with a couple of Big Ten teams at the top. Indiana at number 6. SportsCenter all night, ESPN Radio. To the NFL. Week 1 of the preseason, seeing a number of storylines, one of which came from the Giants game with quarterback Jackson Dart again seeing the inside of the blue medical tent, which puzzled him a bit.
16: As far as the blue tent, like I really respect the rules and the thought behind, you know, NFL has of keeping players healthy and reviewing things. But at the same time, I'm still puzzled by it, just feeling like every time that I get hit, you know, I find my way in there, which at times I still try to wrap my head around. But that's all that I'm going to say about that situation. You know, I'm really happy with how the drive ended.
0: Jackson Dart was drilled on a drop back when the coverage wasn't picked up by the running back, and he went down hard. Of course, last year he saw the inside of that blue tent as well earlier on Sportsmanlike, our Chris Canty.
17: I think he's trying to avoid that being the narrative around his career, because all of a sudden now, if you're a guy that can't avoid going to the blue medical tent when it comes time to extend your contract after year 3, all of a sudden the Giants have ammunition to say, hey, we're not ready to do that because of the medical. We're not ready to do that because of the fact pattern when it comes to injury. So, and your availability. So I think that's what Dart is trying to get ahead of. I don't know that you can change that altogether by just words. It's going to have to start with changing the way that you play. Now, the hit that he took on Saturday, that ain't got nothing to do with him. That was a blown protection by Tyrone Tracy. Right. There's no way you can allow your quarterback to get hit by a second-level defender with a free run. But, again, Jackson Dart, in a lot of instances, has not helped himself in terms of how he's played quarterback.
0: Most observers thinking that it was a warranted trip into the blue tent over the weekend for Jackson Dart. But he says he's being singled out. ESPN Giants reporter Jordan Ronan.
18: I spoke to the league about this today. I reached out to them, and they said it was a standard medical timeout, right? And what that means is they have independent neurologists, independent medical trainers that are looking live in time, right, as it's all unfolding of what's going on. And if they see something that they believe needs to be checked out, look, you know, the call will come from upstairs to have him checked. And that kind of seems to be what happened here, because Jackson Dart laid on the ground for 3 full seconds and didn't move. So therefore, it seems that a call was made downstairs and he had to be checked. Now, Coach John Harbaugh understands his frustration, right? And we're talking about Jackson Dart here, because it is happening a lot. But he also said he's not going to be critical of the league because it's looking out for the players' health. Now, Jackson Dart might not be happy about that, but you know what one thing he is happy about is today, Malik Nabers, for the first time since tearing his knee, was on the field, full speed, live drills. And, you know, he looked maybe a little bit like a player who's coming back from a serious injury, but Malik Nabers was out there trending towards week one, said he felt fine. John Harbaugh said he looked pretty good, even though he's still not at full speed and 100% just yet. Still, a step in the right direction for Jackson Dart and his favorite target.
0: John Harbaugh says he's praying that Nabers will be ready for week one. There's a buyer, there's a seller. Maybe. That's next. SportsCenter All Night continues at ESPN Radio.
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22: Clara, I had something really interesting happen.
23: Tell me about it.
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23: Are you talking about the lady who was offered $12,000 for the whole collection, but then she wrote to you because she really needed $19,000 to buy a car?
22: That's the one.
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2: Josh Kushner and Bob Iger reportedly set to buy the Lakers for more than $12 billion.
3: Kushner and Bob Iger were involved in expansions in Las Vegas. They looked around and said, before we do this, let's call and see if the Lakers are available.
1: And the Lakers are being sold. Mark Walters selling the team. The Buss family looking to piggyback on that and sell the remaining nearly 18% that they still have. At least five of the six siblings reportedly want to. Jeannie Buss apparently pumping the brakes on that, objecting to the proposed sale. Earlier on ESPN Radio, our Amber Wilson.
4: From the outside looking in, it looks like, well, Jeannie's the one who's the governor of the team, and you can't be a governor of a team unless you have at least a 15% share of that team. So she loses her involvement in the Lakers. None of her siblings are involved in the Lakers like that, so they don't care the same way that maybe she does, because she still wants to be able to have that title, so that it becomes her against her siblings, and you can see both sides, and there's no easy way. If you're the siblings, I understand why they want to take advantage of this price tag that Mark Walters just got, because they would be making significant money. They've had this as a family business. This has been their lives for so long. But man, that gets complicated as you get older, because do your children want to deal with 17.8%? Did those kids want to, you know, when do you go ahead and make those decisions and simplify things? And if the family's already not getting along, makes sense why some of them might be in favor of trying to simplify that trust.
1: Doesn't get simple when the lawyers get involved. Back to baseball. Phillies, a 6-5 win over the Marlins. Christopher Sanchez, six innings, gave up a run on eight hits, striking out six. He's up to 11 wins at home this season. Red Sox pounding the Diamondbacks.
5: 8-1 Boston. Here's a little looping line drive. Fair ball down the left field line all the way to the corner. They're going to send the runner home, and he's going to score standing up. Willier Abreu in without a throw to the plate. Rutschman has a double and probably a big sigh of relief. And the Red Sox lead 9-1.
1: It would be an 11-1 win over Arizona. WEEI, Red Sox, Major League best 30-11 since July 1st, even with the speed bump they hit over the past week or so. They're the only team in baseball with a win percentage of 650 or better since the 1st of July. Rays edge the Orioles 7-6, snapping a three-game losing streak and avoiding a four-game sweep against Baltimore.
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6: 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Are you not entertained?
0: Number 4.
1: As we heard earlier on SportsCenter All Night, Carson Benz throws out back-to-back runners at the plate from right field. His teammate A.J. Ewing in left saying, I want some of that action. Howie Rose, 880 ESPN New York.
7: 0-1, now the pitch. Swinging a grounder left side on through. Base hit left field. Bogart's around third. He's coming home. Ewing's throw to the plate. Head first. Swipe. He's out. He's out. That is the third outfield assist registered by the Mets in the first two innings. Two by Bench. One by Ewing.
0: Number 3.
1: Dodgers have struggled the past month and a half, but certainly not Monday in Denver. AM 570 LA Sports.
8: That stretch of time. Ohtani hammers one. Deep right center. Way back and gone. Welcome back, my friends, to the show that never ends. He is unbelievable. A two-run home run, number 29 on the season. 452 feet.
0: Number 2.
1: In Cincinnati, Reds, Cardinals come down to one at-bat in the 10th. 700 WLW.
9: And to the plate. Ground ball by the third baseman. Stevenson, here he comes. They're going to wave him. Here's the throw. Not nearly in time. And the Reds will walk off the Cardinals in game 2. A base hit by Ellie De La Cruz. It just ate up the third baseman, Blaze Jordan. And the Reds will win it here in 10. 6-5 is the score.
0: Number 1.
1: That was Cincinnati. While in Chicago, the Cubs and White Sox also came down to one swing in the 10th. Cubs Radio Network.
10: Crow off swing. It's a high fly ball, deep right. Going back, Montgomery. He looks up. Cubs walk it off. Pete Crow Armstrong ends the game the way he started it, with a
1: PCA now with 30 on the season, but the Cubs also saying Monday they won't have shortstop Dansby Swanson. Oblique strain, and he's out at least a month. ESPN's Jesse Rogers in Chicago.
11: They're hoping it's closer to 4 weeks, but you really have to be careful with those oblique injuries. They can linger, so I think they'll be cautious. Get him ready for the playoffs is kind of what they're thinking. As far as overcoming it, they have the depth to do it. It's the one area of the team they're okay in. Not necessarily another starting shortstop, of course, but Nico Hoerner, who played that position in college, will slide over from second base. Pedro Ramirez, who's a good-looking rookie, will get full-time reps at second with Nico at short. And they even have another guy coming back from injury, Matt Shaw. He's due back very soon. So they can cover the loss. Having said that, Dansby Swanson is a perennial Gold Glove contender and two-time winner. So there'll be little things that I think they'll miss. But in terms of the big picture, I think they'll be okay down the stretcher. The hope, though, is to get him back for the playoffs.
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10: 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It's never easy when you're dealing with family, is it? That's straight ahead, SportsCenter All Night. But it's been a rough month and a half for the Dodgers. We're just halfway through the month, and after dropping 3 of 4 to the Brewers over the weekend at home, Dodgers already dropping 4 series in the month of August. And we heard manager Dave Roberts calling out the club on Sunday.
11: This has been, you know, 4, 5, 6 weeks of below average production from our offense. It's the truth. And I just think that we just haven't played clean baseball for quite some time, and that speaks to the defense.
10: Dave Roberts opening up candidly. Monday, Dodgers opening up a series in Denver and opening up the offense. Max Muncy, a 3-run shot in the third, and then in the fifth.
12: He swings and hits a drive deep left center field. This ball heading back to the wall. It is gone. Over the wall, a home run for Ohtani. Home run number 28. An opposite field shot. And Shohei comes across, touches home plate. He has done it again.
10: There's number 28 on the air, but not where he'd stop.
12: That stretch of time. Ohtani hammers one. Deep right center. Way back and gone. Welcome back, my friends, to the show that never ends. He is unbelievable. A 2-run home run, number 29 on the season, 452 feet.
10: Emerson Lake and Palmer reference from Tim Neverett. AM 570 LA Sports. Dodgers, an 11-5 win over the Rockies. Ohtani, 4-for-5, 3 RBI, the 2 home runs. He now has 29 on the season. Second multi-homer game this season. He has 19 career homers against the Rockies, his most against any National League opponent in his career. Dodgers, 1 through 4 hitters, combining for 12 hits, their most in a game this season. Dodgers get the win after manager Dave Roberts had expressed his frustration on Sunday. ESPN analyst Eduardo Perez.
13: We saw last year how Dave Roberts was able to manage and get hit the championship for that team. They've got talent. They've got big names. They've got big name starters as well. Blake Snell going today, dominating against Colorado in Colorado. But the way he manages in the postseason is completely different than the way he manages during the regular season. And right now, he doesn't trust his bullpen much. He's looking at it. He understands that his starters are his strength. So what does he do in the postseason? Those starters, some of them, will become relievers. And those guys will be pitching in high-leverage situations. So don't expect the same guys, the usual suspects that we see during the regular season. Have control of those high-leverage innings come postseason as long as Dave Roberts is pushing the buttons.
10: Dodgers with the 11-5 win in Colorado over the Rockies. Colorado scoring 3 in the ninth, but it's their 15th game this season, allowing 10 runs or more, second most in the National League behind the Nationals. To Chicago at Wrigley, Cubs would be on the scoreboard first. In the bottom of the first.
0: First pitch, hit high in the air, deep right. This may go. Gone! Leadoff home run for Pete Crow Armstrong. And the Cubs strike first. He took Luis Castillo deep to straight right. 1-0 Cubs here in the first.
10: Cubs in front early. But by the ninth, it would be a 5-5 game. So on to the 10th. Specifically, the bottom of the 10th.
0: Crow Armstrong, it's a high fly ball, deep right. Going back, Montgomery, he looks up. Cubs walk it off! Pete Crow Armstrong ends the game the way he started it, with a home run to right.
10: Cubs Radio Network, 7-5, the final in 10. The Cubs' 12th walk-off win this season. That's a Major League best. The team's second most in a season in the last 50 years. PCA, 4-for-5, 2 homers. He now has 30 on the season. Drove in 3 of the Cubs' 7 runs on Monday, including that walk-off homer in the 10th. First walk-off homer of his career. He's the first player with a leadoff homer and a walk-off homer in the same game since Chris Young did it for Arizona in 2010. In New York, Mets hosting the Padres. San Diego with some scoring chances right away in the top of the first. But let's emphasize they were scoring chances.
4: The 0-1 on the way. Swing and another looper, shallow right center. That's going to fall for a base hit. Cronenworth held up initially. Rounds third, he's coming to the plate. The throw is there in plenty of time. And Cronenworth is tagged out as he tried to leap over the Mets catcher, Francisco Alvarez. That's not a great send by the third base coach, Bob Henley. Just got his runner thrown out of the plate by a wide margin.
5: Well, they're coming in from Cleveland. I guess it wasn't a long enough flight to go back to the tape from this weekend where you saw the Nationals running on bench, get thrown out of the plate. That's easy pickings. That's not even a hard one.
4: 0-2 to France, line to right. That's a base hit, charged by Bench. Here comes Machado to the plate. The throw by Bench on one hop, two hop. He's out of the plate. Bench does it again. 4 straight hits against Nolan McClain. And thanks to Carson Bench, the Padres don't score. Carson Bench throws out first Cronenworth and then Machado.
10: 4 hits in the first inning for the Padres. No runs scored. 880 ESPN New York. Mets scoring 2 in the bottom of the first. The defense would actually keep it that way.
4: 0-1, now the pitch. Swinging a grounder left side on through. Base hit left field. Bogaerts around third. He's coming home. Ewing's throw to the plate. Head first slide. He's out. He's out. That is the third outfield assist registered by the Mets in the first 2 innings. 2 by Bench. 1 by Ewing.
10: Last team to have 3 outfield assists to home was the Blue Jays in 2010. Mets with a 2-1 win over the Padres as they hang on for the win. Defense keeping them in this game. And the Mets get the 1-run victory. SportsCenter all night. ESPN Radio.
14: Josh Kushner and Bob Iger reportedly set to buy the Lakers for more than $12 billion.
15: Kushner and Bob Iger were involved in expansions in Las Vegas. They looked around and said, before we do this, let's call and see if the Lakers are available.
10: It was last week we learned the Lakers were being sold to Bob Iger and Josh Kushner by Mark Walter, who himself had just bought the franchise last year. Then Monday, ESPN's Shyam Charania reporting the Buss family voting to sell their remaining shares to Kushner and Iger as well at the same $12.5 billion valuation that Walter agreed to last week. But not all that cut and dry. Lakers Governor Jeannie Buss, one of the Buss siblings, is contesting the vote by her siblings to sell that remaining nearly 18% of the Lakers. ESPN's Ramona Shelburne.
16: This has really been a family drama since Dr. Buss passed away in 2013. In 2017, there was a court order after the older brothers, that's Johnny and Jimmy, tried to stage a coup to get Jeannie out as the controlling owner and take control of the family trust. There's a court order that said there's 3 new trustees, and it's Janie, that's the sister, that's her younger sister, and Joey, who is one of the younger brothers. And that order says you can't sell the team without the approval of all three of those. And she's the head of the board of directors. And so her lawyer today has invoked that order. Now, from what I can tell you, three of these siblings got fired back in November and they were not happy about it. There was a vote about three, four months ago, I heard in April, and they only had three votes at that point. But after the sale that Mark Walter did with Josh Kushner and with Bob Iger last week, this had already been kind of discussed on the table. They got two more votes and now they have five. And so they believe that they are allowed to sell even without her because of what's called a tag-along provision that was part of the sale to Mark Walter, which is, hey, if Mark Walter ever sells, we can tag along with whatever valuation he gets. So he got 12.5. We're deciding to tag along with that sale, and they believe they have the votes to do that. And so guess where this ends up? Amongst the lawyers and in court, and it's really just over the 17.8% that the Buss family controls. But the most important part of that 17.8% is that she has control and the controlling ownership of the Lakers for the next 4 years as part of her agreement with Mark Walter. So that's really what's on the table here.
10: So really at stake is the controlling ownership of the Lakers. Jeannie Buss would no longer have the needed ownership percentage to remain governor of the team if the transaction goes through. You must own at least 15% of a franchise in order to be the team governor. Jeannie Buss had an agreement with Mark Walter when he first bought the team that she would remain as the controlling owner through 2030. Bob Iger had said last week, telling the California Post, that he intended to honor that agreement with Buss, adding, quote, if something changes, then it changes. Iger had met with Buss last week. The two discussed the transition from Walter, according to sources. Speaking of L.A., there's the Clippers and the investigation into how all this money went to Kawhi Leonard, since it wasn't a payroll thing. Sources telling ESPN the NBA finding no evidence showing that owner Steve Ballmer funneled money through team sponsors to pay Leonard in order to circumvent the salary cap. ESPN reporter Baxter Holmes.
17: One of the things that our sources are telling us that the NBA is looking at is the nature of the introductions that the Los Angeles Clippers helped facilitate between Kawhi Leonard's camp and various team sponsors. Now, the Clippers have been upfront and adamant ever since this began that their introductions have been above board, that it's standard practice around the league. And other sources that we've talked to have told us that if the crux of the NBA's case is focusing on the introductions and not specifically hard evidence of salary cap circumvention, that they didn't expect that this would be a case that could survive arbitration. That is the next step in a potential process towards a resolution in this matter. I think there's two important dates to keep in mind. In mid-September, there's going to be an NBA Board of Governors meeting, and I think that will serve as kind of an inflection point as to we might have some clarity by then. If not by then potentially by the end of the month at the very least, when media day and training camps are set to begin for the coming season.
10: Clippers investigation continues from the NBA to the WNBA. And on Monday, we see the Valkyries with an 8-point win over the Wings, 78-70. The Valkyries with the win clinch a playoff spot. They're the third team to clinch a playoff spot this season, joining the Lynx and the Aces. Valkyries, the first expansion team in WNBA history to clinch a playoff spot in their first two seasons. They have six straight wins overall, outscoring opponents by 80 points. An average of over 13 points per game, their best over any six-game span in franchise history. ESPN analyst Monica McNutt.
18: This defense is no joke. The numbers that they're holding teams to. Their head coach, Natalie Nicasse, won championships under Becky Hammon with the Las Vegas Aces. And during her time with the Aces, which are a well-oiled machine in the WNBA, she sort of led the charge in terms of that defense. And so she's brought a lot of those principles to Golden State, where the Valkyries take so much pride in moving on a string, creating deflections, scoring off turnovers, and playing with physicality. Gabby Williams was their all-star selection this year, but she's someone who's often in conversation for Defensive Player of the Year, as she is again this year, or all defensive teams. And so they've just got a group that has absolutely leaned into their identity. It's fine if the other team scores a whole lot of points before they see us, because what we're going to do is shut the water off.
10: Valkyries are the fourth franchise in WNBA history to clinch a playoff spot in each of their first two seasons, joining the Houston Comets, Charlotte Sting, Phoenix Mercury. All of them did so in the late 90s in the first two WNBA seasons. Monica McNutt mentioning Gabby Williams. She finished with 23 points, 7 rebounds, and 3 assists. Her 6th 20-point game this season. The Wings, meanwhile, their 5th loss over their last 6 games. Paige Becker's 21 points in the loss for Dallas. Speaking of Dallas, it may have been the only option. That's next. SportsCenter All Night continues at ESPN Radio.
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4: I truly believe that if someone said to them, if you make this trade, it guarantees that you'll win the Super Bowl, they would make the trade.
1: Cowboys agreeing to a one-year deal with veteran pass rusher Von Miller over the weekend. Jerry Jones saying on Monday he remains willing to make other moves to make improvements to the roster if the opportunity presents itself. As for Miller, he returns to his native Dallas to join the Cowboys, although ESPN Cowboys reporter Todd Archer saying it may have been his only option.
5: Yeah, it was something they talked about before training camp, but it never really got really going until training camp started. It's funny, I just got off the phone with DeMarcus Ware a little bit ago, and he was telling me in his conversations with Vaughn, he said the only team that has really reached out to him in this process is the Cowboys. And, you know, he was kind of willing into the existence here by posting pictures of him on social media and stuff like that. And yesterday it finally come down. It always felt like, just from talking to people in the organization, it was going to be a when it was going to happen, not an if. And now he's going to be coming out here today. Probably won't do anything tomorrow in practice, obviously against the Saints. But he's a guy that the Cowboys really need to help their pass rush, for sure.
1: As for what he brings to Dallas, earlier on ESPN Radio, our Freddie Coleman.
6: Now, for the first time since you traded with you-know-who last year, You got a guy that can close down that gap and get to that quarterback. Von Miller can still do that, even at his age. Even though he's about to play his 15th season, he can still come off that corner with that burst that he does not have to play a lot of snaps to get there. You're not asking him to go in there and stop the run or be a run stuffer. You're saying on obvious passing downs, Von Miller, see quarterback, go get the quarterback.
7: Von Miller had 9 sacks last season. The Cowboys' defense had 9 sacks on third down as a unit.
8: Ooh.
7: So, no, he is not going to be a guy that breaks the sack record. But 9 sacks in only 246 pass rushes is pretty darn good. And so for a unit that is vastly improved, for the opportunity to have this guy in a clear and obvious pass rush situation 10 times a game, 12 times a game, is going to be a massive deal. I think it's situationally a good addition. If we fast forward to December and you tell Cowboys fans, hey, Von Miller's got 10 sacks, that means the Cowboys are more than likely a top half defense.
8: Yeah.
7: He's played in situational football and they're probably going to be a playoff team. And so I think that this is something that not only will in those moments give him the chance to either win one-on-ones or maybe attract a little of attention, but also in the division last year, those two young pass rushers now can tap into him about some of those divisional opponents, both scheme and individual talent.
1: ESPN analyst Dan Orlovsky as the Cowboys add to their defense. SportsCenter All Night, ESPN Radio. Colts adding to their offense. They come to terms with veteran wide receiver Keenan Allen, a 34-year-old, getting a one-year deal worth just over $8.3 million. If all works out, the move allowing Allen to reconnect with Colts coach Shane Steichen, who spent a number of years as the Chargers offensive coordinator while Keenan Allen was the top receiver there. The two have stayed in touch over the years. Kellen Moore going into year two with the Saints, doing some reshaping of the roster there for a team that dropped 11 games last year. As for a potential turnaround this season, earlier on ESPN Radio on the Golics,
9: the Saints are having a bit of a glow up, right? And you have to put the fact of that's a division where, unlike the NFC North, the NFC South, every team had a losing record. Every team. So that's a little easier of a division to go worst to first. I like the direction they're going.
10: Well, that's the thing I thought of with them, and the reason why I might even be inclined to think of them more is because you could almost win the NFC South by accident. Like, so much of this, unfortunately, is going to be governed by the strange voodoo in this division. And, Lord, it's already started. The minute I try and get excited about the Saints, we get the news that we got over the weekend. We've talked so glowingly about so many of the good things going on with rookies. Jordan Tyson, hamstring, already a conversation that's come up during Saints training camp last week. It was the biggest issue with him at the end of his college career. He missed the end of the 2024 season where ASU made the playoff run. Last year, spends the bulk of last season along with his quarterback, Sam Leavitt, on the shelf for the Sun Devils and gets drafted off that belief that when he was healthy, I think he was better than Carnell Tate. I think he was the best wide receiver south of Jeremiah Smith in college football last year.
1: 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Right now, SportsCenter all night.
8: The AP has released their top 25.
11: You have 9 Southeastern Conference teams that are ranked in the top 25. Combined, 0 first place votes.
12: I think the committee reads these rankings and gives a pass.
1: Ohio State and Oregon 1-2 in the AP top 25. The Big Ten Conference has the top 2 teams in the preseason rankings for the first time in 65 years, second time ever. Ohio State receiving 40 first place votes, Oregon getting 14. Ohio State goes in ranked number 1 for the 9th time. ESPN analyst Harry Lyles.
13: Usually we see at least one team fall out of the top 10 of the preseason poll. But when we look at this Ohio State team, they lost about 5 to 7 guys that are going to start in week 1, by the way, this upcoming NFL season. So you might see some regression there. But I do think when you talk about an Ohio State team, they're probably one of 3, 4, or 5 teams in college football that reloads. They do not rebuild. And so from that perspective, I think defensively, they're going to be fine. Offensively, they have the second most valuable thing actually in college football, because the most valuable thing is having an NIL fund. The second is continuity. And you need that NIL fund to fund your continuity. They have that with Julian Sand. He was a Heisman finalist last year. Completion percentage is 77%. But the continuity that offense is going to have under new offensive coordinator Arthur Smith, I think they're going to take it to another level this year.
14: No surprise, though, that the Big Ten has taken over the top spot. That conference has won the last 3 championships. Defending champs Indiana, they're at number 6. Harry, are they being slept on this season?
13: Christine, I do think we're doing a little bit of logo watching still with Indiana, which seems crazy to say after they just went 16-0 and won a national championship, something I never thought I was going to see in my lifetime. But when we look at the recipe for this Indiana team, a lot of this is built on what Kurt Cincinnati calls his organization.

0: top two. Georgia at number three. Notre Dame at number four. They did get six first-place votes. Texas coming in at number five. Have the Dodgers turned it around? That's next. SportsCenter all night at ESPN Radio.
1: Hey, this is Rich Eisen. 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
1: Valkyries hold off Dallas. They clinch a playoff berth in the WNBA for a second straight year. Buss family looking to sell their nearly 18% of the Lakers. But Jeannie Buss says, hold on. She's not in favor of that. Cubs get two home runs from PCA, including a walk-off shot in the 10th. Dodgers, who lost 3-4 at home to Milwaukee over the weekend, Monday in Denver, turn things around.
2: That stretch of time. Ohtani hammers one. Deep right center. Way back and gone. Welcome back, my friends, to the show that never ends. He is unbelievable.

0: Noble, a two-run home run, number 29 on the season, 452 feet.
1: AM 570 LA Sports, Dodgers, an 11-5 win over the Rockies. Shohei Ohtani, two homers, giving him 29 on the season, his second multi-homer game of the year. He goes 4-for-5, drives in three in the 11-5 win. The top of the Dodgers order, potent. The 1-4 hitters combining for a dozen hits. Offense, certainly not the issue in this one. Pitching's been an issue for the Dodgers over the past 6 weeks or so, but Monday, Blake Snell, six innings, giving up one earned run on two hits, striking out five. At the back end, though, Colorado scoring three of the five runs in the ninth inning. Diaz giving up three runs on four hits in that ninth inning. ESPN analyst Doug Glanville.
2: No question it's the bullpen. I mean, they're struggling right now to figure it out, partly because Edwin Diaz, their big acquisition this offseason, has not been able to close the door. He's blown a couple of saves, actually three saves out of the last four. And so what ends up happening is you think your closer comes back from injury, it will settle the bullpen. It's actually done the opposite. It's put people in different roles. And Tanner Scott had done a nice job. So now it's a little bit disorienting. So now where the concern level is not as high is because in the postseason, it's a different element. And they proved last year without a steady bullpen, they were able to use starters to be in the bullpen. And that worked out fine. They won the World Series.
1: Blake Snell allowing one run, bullpen giving up the other four. In Pittsburgh, Pirates hosting the Tigers.
3: The pitch. Fly ball, deep right field, way back and right, gone! Oh, did Kevin McGonigal need that? He got a pitch over the middle of the plate after that challenge ball one, and he did not miss the cutter. Two-run shot. 13th home run of the year and a 4-0 lead for the Tigers.
1: 97-1 the ticket, 4-0 there. The Tigers go on to an 8-5 win over the Pirates in Pittsburgh. Detroit snapping a three-game losing streak, tied with Baltimore and Texas for the final American League wild card spot. Kevin McGonigal, the two-run home run, leads all rookies in hits and runs this season.
4: We didn't give up on ourselves, and I feel like, you know, a lot of people have, you know, gave up on us, and, you know, I think that just pushed us to get better each day. And, you know, losing Scoot was, a big deal for us, but, you know, that doesn't change the fact that we go to work every day and play hard and, you know, play as a team, and I think we're doing a really good job at that, and I think that's what's keeping us in the swing of things.
5: It felt like so much that talk around the trade deadline was sort of wearing on the team. And then once it happened, whether he stayed or he left, at least you knew what you had going the rest of the way. Was there any sense of freedom in that moment once everything played itself out?
4: I wouldn't say that. I think we did a good job at, during the trade talks and stuff like that. We kept that out of the clubhouse and just stayed focused on what we had to do. We went on a little tough stretch during that time, but I don't think that was the case that, caused, the tough stretch. I think we did a good job of keeping that out of the clubhouse and just playing ball.
1: Tigers with the win in Pittsburgh on Monday. 14 hits, 12 of them were singles. They left 13 on base, most tied for most in a game this season. But, yes, they remain in contention in the division, and they're in contention for a wild card spot in the American League. ESPN analyst Eduardo Perez.
6: They're believing in themselves, and you look at the numbers, and the numbers do not lie. Plus 86 run differential for the Detroit Tigers. They played decent defense. They're also pitching really well. And when they lost Mize, they added Jackson Jobe from the IL, a really premium arm. They look into that clubhouse. They have a bullpen that can pitch. And they have a starting rotation that can throw strikes. But most importantly, they also have an offense that they do believe in. And with the leadership of Dylan Dingler behind the plate, it's a pretty darn complete team with a couple flaws, but still good enough to be able to beat out the others.
1: And they beat the Pirates on Monday in Pittsburgh. Pirates falling to 11-19 since the All-Star break, fourth worst record in baseball over that span. Pirates also pushing back the start of Paul Skeens from this past weekend to midweek this week. ESPN MLB insider Jeff Passan.
7: The Pittsburgh Pirates insist that he is not hurt right now. And you can only take them at what they say there. When you look at the numbers, though, the dip in Paul Skeens' fastball velocity over the last couple of years has been precipitous. And that he did not throw a pitch over 96 miles an hour in his last start, there's some cause for alarm. Now, this could be a multitude of things, guys. He might be hurt. That's always within the realm of possibility. He might also just be worn down. Paul Skene started training toward actual game pitching earlier than he typically does because of the World Baseball Classic. And so there's that. This could be something as simple as a mechanical fix. And I say simple, tongue firmly planted in cheek, because fixing your mechanics in the middle of the season is something that is done with great trepidation and something done with immense difficulty.
1: Jeff Passan earlier on the Golics here on ESPN Radio. Twins double up the Braves 4-2. Josh Bell for Minnesota, 2 RBI, 20th straight game reaching base safely, second longest active streak in baseball behind Bryce Harper. Reds and Cardinals played 2 in Cincinnati. St. Louis taking the opener 2-1. Elly De La Cruz in the loss, 0-for-4 with 4 strikeouts, meaning he was hitless in his last 16 plate appearances. As for the second game of the doubleheader, Cincinnati ties things up with a solo home run in the 9th.
3: Strzelecki's 1-0. Myers swings, high drive, deep left field. Back goes Fermin. He's out of room. There it goes. It's gone. A pinch hit home run has tied this game at 5 off the bat of Dane Myers.
1: And that would send it to the 10th inning. Elly De La Cruz 0-for-4 with 4 strikeouts in game 1.
8: And to the plate. Ground ball by the third baseman, Stevenson. Here he comes. They're going to wave him. Here's the throw, not nearly in time, and the Reds will walk off the Cardinals in game 2. A base hit by Elly De La Cruz. It just ate up the third baseman, Blaze Jordan, and the Reds will win it here in 10. 6-5 is the score.
1: 700 WLW, 9th win in extra innings this season. Tied for the second most in baseball behind the Cubs. Elly De La Cruz with the walk-off double, his first career walk-off hit. 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
9: The AP has released their top 25.
10: You have 9 Southeastern Conference teams that are ranked in the top 25. Combined, 0 first place votes.
11: I think the committee reads these rankings and gives a pass.
1: Ohio State, Oregon at the top of the AP poll, the preseason poll that came out on Monday. Georgia, Notre Dame, Texas rounding out the top 5. Number 6, Indiana. 8 first place votes, but they're ranked 6th in the preseason poll, the defending national champions. ESPN analyst Greg McElroy.
12: It's Houston. I mean, they're coming in at 23. They had a great year last year, but if you look at the computers, S&P Plus, a few others, they're kind of in the mid-30s, and that 13-spot gap is the widest in the top 25 in either direction. Look, 10-3 last year was amazing, but they were 6-1 in games decided by 8 points or fewer. 4 of those 10 wins came by exactly 3 points. They outscored their opponents by 81 points across 13 games, which is a 6-point average margin attached to a 10-win record. So they didn't necessarily dominate anybody. It's a team that kind of kept finding a way in the last 90 seconds, 2 minutes, 3 minutes of the game. So while I have a tremendous amount of respect for Houston, I can't quite have them in front of the teams that sit right behind them, like a Clemson or a Florida or some of the teams that could rally up and maybe flip their fortune this year after a down year the year ago.
13: All right, so Houston is punching above their weight class. Who deserves to be a little bit higher?
12: I'm going to go with the Florida Gators. They're unranked right now, and they got 51 points in the poll. And I know John Summerall, the new coach, is counting every single one of those. They're 27th, to be exact. They're probably a top 20 roster. And if you look at what John Summerall has accomplished in his career, he went 9-5 and then 10-2 at Tulane. He's walked into a program and has done an amazing job at his previous spot prior to Tulane. That was Troy. And while Florida has had 4 losing seasons in the last 5 years, the roster doesn't reflect below average quality. Talent has not been the problem. It's been about an offensive identity. They didn't execute very well. They turned the ball over too much. So while, yes, I understand there's questions about quarterback, there's questions about the defense, I think they're going to be in a good spot, though, by season's end, because I think Summerall is exactly what Florida needs to kind of get them back on track and winning and contending for championships again.
13: What do you think is the biggest surprise from the AP poll?
12: Well, it's just amazing. It's a perfect illustration of what people think right now in college football. The SEC has 9 teams in the top 25. That's more than any other conference in America. And collectively, amongst those 9 teams, the The SEC got a grand total of zero first-place votes. Not one ballot of the 60-plus ballots has a SEC team winning a national championship. 62 of those 69 first-place votes went to the Big Ten, with Ohio State, Oregon, and Indiana collecting the lion's share there, while Notre Dame got one, Miami got one. So it's been a reflection of where things are right now in college football. People think the Big Ten is the very best at the tip top of the sport, but the SEC is deeper and has more quality 1 through 16. The AP poll perfectly reflected that, but to think there wasn't one voter that thought Texas or Georgia is going to win the national championship was a pretty significant surprise.
1: Defending national champion Hoosiers starting at number 6. Earlier on ESPN Radio, our Ian Fitzsimmons.
14: Don't doubt Cignetti. What's he doing at 6? He got two stud defensive ends from last year's squad back, who, you know, because of the fine, ruling in Colorado.
15: I don't think he's that crazy. He doesn't have his Heisman Trophy winner at the helm.
14: Yeah. So what does he do? Go gets one of the best quarterbacks in the portal in Josh Hoover. And who was Fernando Mendoza at the start of last year? Nobody even knew who the hell Fernando Mendoza was.
15: They also weren't ranked 6th last year.
14: Cal Bear fans didn't know who Fernando Mendoza was.
15: That's
14: right?
15: True.
14: So, I mean, you go get Josh Hoover, who has got to cut down on the INTs coming out of TCU. But they did well in the portal, and they got a lot of talent coming back. I'm not doubting Cignetti. Anybody else can doubt him all you want, but they're going to make another run in the CFP. They're a staple right now to me in college football. Hell, he's got the best record in all of football over the last 2 years at 27-2. I ain't doubting that guy.
1: Preseason poll with a couple of Big Ten teams at the top. Indiana at number 6. SportsCenter all night, ESPN Radio. To the NFL. Week 1 of the preseason, seeing a number of storylines, one of which came from the Giants game with quarterback Jackson Dart again seeing the inside of the blue medical tent, which puzzled him a bit.
16: As far as the blue tent, like I really respect the rules and the thought behind, you know, the NFL has of keeping players healthy and reviewing things. But at the same time, I'm still puzzled by it, just feeling like every time that I get hit, you know, I find my way in there, which at times I still try to wrap my head around. But that's all that I'm going to say about that situation. You know, I'm really happy with how the drive ended.
1: Jackson Dart was drilled on a drop back when the coverage wasn't picked up by the running back, and he went down hard. Of course, last year he saw the inside of that blue tent as well earlier on Sportsmanlike, our Chris Canty.
17: I think he's trying to avoid that being the narrative around his career, because all of a sudden now, if you're a guy that can't avoid going to the blue medical tent when it comes time to extend your contract after year 3, all of a sudden the Giants have ammunition to say, hey, we're not ready to do that because of the medical. We're not ready to do that because of the fact pattern when it comes to injury. So, and your availability. So I think that's what Dart is trying to get ahead of. I don't know that you can change that altogether by just words. It's going to have to start with changing the way that you play. Now, the hit that he took on Saturday, that ain't got nothing to do with him. That was a blown protection by Tyrone Tracy. Right. There's no way you can allow your quarterback to get hit by a second-level defender with a free run. But again, Jackson Dart, in a lot of instances, has not helped himself in terms of how he's played quarterback.
1: Most observers thinking that it was a warranted trip into the blue tent over the weekend for Jackson Dart. But he says he's being singled out. ESPN Giants reporter Jordan Ronan.
18: I spoke to the league about this today. I reached out to them, and they said it was a standard medical timeout, right? And what that means is they have independent neurologists, independent medical trainers that are looking live in time, right, as it's all unfolding of what's going on. And if they see something that they believe needs to be checked out, the call will come from upstairs to have him checked. And that kind of seems to be what happened here, because Jackson Dart laid on the ground for 3 full seconds and didn't move. So therefore, it seems that a call was made downstairs and he had to be checked. Now, Coach John Harbaugh understands his frustration, right? And we're talking about Jackson Dart here, because it is happening a lot. But he also said he's not going to be critical of the league because it's looking out for the player's health. Now, Jackson Dart might not be happy about that, but you know what one thing he is happy about is today, Malik Nabers, for the first time since tearing his knee, was on the field full speed, live drills. And, you know, he looked maybe a little bit like a player who's coming back from a serious injury, but Malik Nabers was out there trending towards week one, said he felt fine. John Harbaugh said he looked pretty good, even though he's still not at full speed and 100% just yet. Still, a step in the right direction for Jackson Dart and his favorite target.
1: John Harbaugh says he's praying that Nabers will be ready for week one. There's a buyer. There's a seller. Maybe. That's next. SportsCenter All Night continues. It's ESPN Radio.
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2: Josh Kushner and Bob Iger reportedly set to buy the Lakers for more than $12 billion.
3: Kushner and Bob Iger were involved in expansions in Las Vegas. They looked around and said, before we do this, let's call and see if the Lakers are available.
1: And the Lakers are being sold. Mark Walters selling the team. The Buss family looking to piggyback on that and sell the remaining nearly 18% that they still have. At least five of the six siblings reportedly want to. Jeannie Buss apparently pumping the brakes on that, objecting to the proposed sale. Earlier on ESPN Radio, our Amber Wilson.
4: From the outside looking in, it looks like, well, Jeannie's the one who's the governor of the team. And you can't be a governor of a team unless you have at least a 15% share of that team. So she loses her involvement in the Lakers. None of her siblings are involved in the Lakers like that. So they don't care the same way that maybe she does, because she still wants to be able to have that title so that it becomes her against her siblings. And you can see both sides. And there's no easy way. If you're the siblings, I understand why they want to take advantage of this price tag that Mark Walters just got, because they would be making significant money. They've had this as a family business. This has been their lives for so long. But man, that gets complicated as you get older, because do your children want to deal with 17.8%? Did those kids want to, you know, when do you go ahead and make those decisions and simplify things? And if the family's already not getting along, makes sense why some of them might be in favor of trying to simplify that trust.
1: Doesn't get simple when the lawyers get involved. Back to baseball. Phillies, a 6-5 win over the Marlins. Christopher Sanchez, six innings. Gave up a run on eight hits, striking out six. He's up to 11 wins at home this season. Red Sox pounding the Diamondbacks.
5: 8-1 Boston. Here's a little looping line drive. Fair ball down the left field line all the way to the corner. They're going to send the runner home, and he's going to score standing up. Willier Abreu in without a throw to the plate. Rutschman has a double, and probably a big sigh of relief. And the Red Sox lead 9-1.
1: It would be an 11-1 win over Arizona. WEEI, Red Sox, Major League best 30-11 since July 1st, even with the speed bump they hit over the past week or so. They're the only team in baseball with a win percentage of 650 or better since the 1st of July. Rays edge the Orioles 7-6, snapping a three-game losing streak and avoiding a four-game sweep against Baltimore.
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0: Number 4.
1: As we heard earlier on SportsCenter All Night, Carson Benz throws out back-to-back runners at the plate from right field. His teammate A.J. Ewing in left saying, I want some of that action. Howie Rose, 880 ESPN New York.
8: 0-1, now the pitch. Swinging a grounder left side on through. Base hit left field. Bogart's around third. He's coming home. Ewing's throw to the plate. Head first slide. He's out. He's out. That is the third outfield assist registered by the Mets in the first two innings. Two by Benz. One by Ewing.
0: Number 3.
1: Dodgers have struggled the past month and a half, but certainly not Monday in Denver. AM 570 LA Sports.
9: That stretch of time. Ohtani hammers one. Deep right center. Way back and gone. Welcome back, my friends, to the show that never ends. He is unbelievable. A two-run home run, number 29 on the season. 452 feet.
0: Number 2.
1: In Cincinnati, Reds, Cardinals come down to one at-bat in the 10th. 700 WLW.
10: And to the plate. Ground ball by the third baseman, Stevenson. Here he comes. They're going to wave him. Here's the throw. Not nearly in time, and the Reds will walk off the Cardinals in game 2. A base hit by Ellie De La Cruz. It just ate up the third baseman, Blaze Jordan, and the Reds will win it here in 10. 6-5 is the score.
0: Number 1.
1: That was Cincinnati. While in Chicago, the Cubs and White Sox also came down to one swing in the 10th. Cubs Radio Network.
11: Pro off run. It's a high fly ball, deep right. Going back, Montgomery. He looks up. Cubs walk it off. Pete Crow Armstrong ends the game the way he started it, with
1: PCA now has 30 on the season, but the Cubs also saying yesterday they won't have shortstop Dansby Swanson. Oblique strain, he's out at least a month. ESPN's Jesse Rogers.
7: They're hoping it's closer to 4 weeks, but you really have to be careful with those oblique injuries. They can linger, so I think they'll be cautious. Get him ready for the playoffs is kind of what they're thinking. As far as overcoming it, they have the depth to do it. It's the one area of the team they're okay in. Not necessarily another starting shortstop, of course, but Nico Hoerner, who played that position in college, will slide over from second base. Pedro Ramirez, who's a good-looking rookie, will get full-time reps at second with Nico at short. And they even have another guy coming back from injury, Matt Shaw. He's due back very soon. So they can cover the loss.
1: Cubs at the top of the National League wild card standings. They're a half game ahead of the Phillies. It's Tuesday, August 18th. Born on this date in 1934, the late Roberto Clemente. The Hall of Famer born 92 years ago today. Two-a-days continuing with Falcons and Dolphins. Unsportsmanlike, they're next. I'm Jay Reynolds, back tomorrow with SportsCenter All Night. It's ESPN Radio.
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0: This is ESPN 97.5, brought to you by Zadda Jewelers. There are jewelry stores, then there's Zadda's. KFNC, Mont Bellevue, Houston.
20: Unsportsmanlike with Evan, Canty, and Michelle. The Buss family siblings issued a statement Monday saying they'd voted to sell their remaining 17.8% share of the Lakers. A problem, Governor Jeannie Buss is contesting her siblings' votes, according to a letter from her attorney.
3: You have two different legal statutes here. The 2017 court ruling that said no sale can go through without Jeannie Buss's approval, and right now she is not approving or selling.
21: People can now look at the Lakers and say they're probably more dysfunctional than the franchise that you root for.
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23: Okay, welcome to the show. We are Unsportsmanlike here on ESPN Radio, ESPN 2. 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Long Chris Canty, Kimberly A. Martin, in for Smalls today. Evan Cohen with you. Basketball in L.A., business in L.A., wild right now. CeCe, but I mean, she was caught on camera, so just go. Explain what you're
24: saying.
25: Kmart, I don't know if you know this, but at 6 a.m., when the clock hits 6 a.m. Eastern,
23: we start a show.
25: Our show actually comes on the air, so you can't talk like we're in the makeup room and it's just us.
23: She literally turns to see, like, I told Evan last week. We have work to do.
24: Guys, normally, like, I hear music. I don't hear anything.
23: Well, you know, maybe before now would have been the time to tell us that.
24: I didn't. Okay.
25: Come on, Kmart.
24: I know. All right. Act like you've been there. I was here Tighten up.
23: I don't know. Were you here yesterday?
24: I was. I gave a lot of material yesterday. A lot of material. Let's be clear.
23: All right. Well, do I not go to sound now? Because she won't be able to hear. We have great sound on this Lakers situation that Kmart may or may not be able to hear. But, okay. So let's dive into this. What we saw yesterday was a continuation of the drama with the Los Angeles Lakers. So let's rewind. Let's go back to last year. The Lakers are sold by the Buss family to gazillionaire Mark Walter. He's the owner of the Dodgers. He buys the Lakers. We're all sitting there. CeCe's sitting there as a Lakers fan saying, okay, things are different now. The Buss family was amazing for so long, but people describe them, and this is weird to say about ownership with a sports team, as a mom and pop shop.
25: Yes.
23: And the reason that they were described that way was because there is no other business that they had, like, making billions, that they also bought the Lakers. This was their business, or is their business. Mark Walter buys it, then out of nowhere, what, last week, we get the news, wait, he's selling it? He's flipping it? Why would he do that? Now we're hearing all kinds of rumors and investigations with government involved, etc. So he flips it to Josh Kushner and Bob Iger. Okay, and then we're going through the details. We're like, well, the $12.5 billion valuation, but he bought 78%. Where's the other percentages going? Well, the Buss family still had 17.8%. But there is something called a tag-along provision. And what that allows is for the Buss family to say, we're going to tag along on that sale, on that valuation, and we're going to get our money's worth for the 17.8. Six siblings. One of them is really in charge, Jeannie. She basically fired all the other ones over the course of time.
25: She did.
23: And so now they're saying, well, now it's our turn. Now we get our get back because we get our money and a huge valuation. But Jeannie's saying, no, you can't do that. 2017 lawsuit that went on, the court ruling that says she has to approve it. There's a lot there. This is wild. I don't know what's going to happen next, but that's where we are right now.
25: This is ridiculous, man. You can't have your cake and eat it too. And I understand Jeannie Buss is relevant because she's the governor of the Los Angeles Lakers, which is the most iconic sports franchise that the NBA has. But at the same time, you're talking about a $12.5 billion valuation when it comes to the sale to the Iger-Kushner Group, of which the Buss Family Trust would receive $2.25 billion. When you cut it six ways, that's $375 million off of an investment our daddy made 50 years ago at $67.5 million. That's a whole lot of millions, Kmart. And so what I don't understand is if the majority of the six siblings approve to sell their share of it, why is Jeannie Buss holding up the deal?
24: Well, you also have to keep in mind, like, Jeannie Buss, when you think of the Lakers, you think of her. Do you know the names of the other siblings?
23: I do because of this.
24: The average fan.
25: Jim, Johnny, Janie, Joey, Jess.
24: Okay,
25: it's a lot of J's too.
24: Right. I'm talking about the average fan.
23: If you didn't have the job we had, you would not know that.
24: Right, because the tight relationship that she had with her father, I think that is sort of why she wants to dig her feet in the sand and say, like, no, I don't want to sell. I understand if you're a sibling, you might look at this like, this is not a labor of love for us. This is sort of, we can all cash in and get this money and sort of part ways and we have this money. I just think for her, it's a different scenario and she's looking at it differently. And I understand it. This is the family business.
23: I would just wondering, because we'll never know this, because they would have to admit to this publicly. I don't know. My guesstimation is it's not about the $375. It's about getting back at her.
24: Well, she did fire her brother.
23: Yeah, I think she all did, of them, basically.
25: She fired a brother and a sister.
23: Yeah.
25: Who was assistant Janie. GM. Yeah.
23: I think part of it is now's our turn, right? I think there is part of it. Now, dumb question. Obviously, this can't happen this way or else it already would have. Why can't let's round up to 18% because the numbers work easier. It's 17.8%. Why can't she just keep her 3% and the other 5 sell? Now, she would not be the governor because you need – and governor – the title governor means basically you're in control. You're at the board of governor's meetings. You're the one representing the team to the NBA. But I would think – again, this is guesstimation. I would think if you're Iger and Kushner – Jeannie Buss is a plus for your organization, not a minus. At 3% as a minority owner with no controlling interest in terms of being the governor, she's the public face of ownership at games. She's awesome with fans. She's kind of the representative.
25: We got a face. His name is Bob Iger.
24: That's what I think. If you buy,
25: I'm straight.
24: If I own ESPN and then you two come in and want to buy it, and I say, well, hey, guys, can I just have, like, this little 3%? It's still your team. It's sort of like, no. Get the old people out.
23: So this is
24: our
23: this
24: is our run. Like, why would they want her to be a part of it?
25: It's not complicated, Kmart. I'm not spending $12.5 billion.
24: For you to still be here.
25: For you to still be here and running the thing that I own and that I'm signing the checks for.
24: Yeah.
25: She got to move around. And if you didn't want to go down this road, then you shouldn't have sold the team 14 months ago to Mark Walton. But they actually decided that they were going to do that, which is why I come back to my original point, Ev. You can't have your cake and eat it too. If you want the money, that's cool. You can get it. But it doesn't mean that you're going to stay installed as the controlling governor of the Los Angeles Lakers. That ain't going to happen. That ain't how this business runs. And unfortunately, it feels like it's setting up for her to find that out the hard way.
23: So I'm not trying to be right nor wrong, but I can tell you that I feel wrong and you're right. Because what you just laid out is right. They're looking at her as a negative, and they don't. And she had the opportunity to not have this ever happen. And she chose for it to happen. And she probably
25: opened the door.
23: Yeah, not this sale. It's the previous sale.
24: One that
23: And by the way, the tag along provision, which I thought was a Girl Scout cookie, but the tag along
25: tagalongs are great.
23: So good, number one.
25: It's so good.
24: First, okay, Thin Mints the best, but
23: no, tag alongs are better.
25: No, tag alongs.
24: Okay, tag-along. We'll debate this later, but go ahead.
23: So, I wonder why that was put in the first place. Because if you're selling whatever percentage of the team to Mark Walter, the tag along provision in the back of your mind means he may find a buyer at some point that is so great in terms of the valuation. We tag along with the sale and we get this enormous amount. You didn't have to put that in there. That means you keep your 17.8% forever.
25: That means that this was not an event that was completely unforeseen.
23: That's right. And you guys are right. She put herself in this position. I guess maybe I should do it this way. Instead of a statement, let me ask it as a question. Is Jeannie Buss, as the face of the Lakers, worth having still if you're Iger and Kushner, or because of the fact that you're spending the $12.5 billion in terms of the valuation, not the money, but the valuation, you need a clean slate here?
25: Well, I don't know that you need a clean slate, but I also don't think that you need the redundancy in terms of somebody that's forward-facing, representing your franchise in the business community. You have Bob Iger. He is one of the most respected executives, not just in sports, but in the Fortune 100. So I don't know that you need Jeannie Buss being able to, you know, conduct the business and the day-to-day operations of the franchise. If you need another face, you got Magic Johnson that's still there.
23: Mm-hmm. So,
25: from a player standpoint, from an alumni standpoint, and for somebody that's in the business community, I got all the faces I need. I don't need Jeannie Buss meddling and ultimately trying to have a hand in the overall direction that I'm taking the franchise and our program.
24: So I think of it in terms, because I was trying to picture, like, imagine the Dallas Cowboys ever being, this would never happen with the Dallas Cowboys. But when I think about NFL's off seasons and a GM gets fired, the new GM comes in and he starts cleaning house in the personnel department because all of those people were there with the previous guy who was in charge. You want a clean slate. You want your people. So I can't imagine paying that kind of money, that kind of bread, and saying, you know what? You can stick around.
25: No!
24: Like, it just wouldn't happen. And to Evan's point, you do have other franchise faces that can go, that are synonymous with the Lakers, that go a long way in terms of that fan to organization connection. And I don't think she's necessary in that.
25: I agree with that, K. Martin. And here's the other thing. The Iger-Kushner group, they have people that they want to bring in.
24: That's the
25: Chris Paul is one of the individuals that has been linked to this sale and saying that he could have a role as an executive within the Los Angeles Lakers franchise. Again, another face, somebody that is well-respected in the NBA community and sports as a whole, a future Hall of Famer. You don't need Jeannie Buss as a face, even though from a nostalgia standpoint, we like that connectivity to the architect of the Lakers as we know him, and Dr. Jerry Buss. So I think it's weird that she wants to hang around knowing that the majority of her siblings want to sell the team and they want to move forward with being able to cash out their stakes within the franchise. It just seems really, really strange, and it's going to make for a very awkward Thanksgiving dinner.
24: He said it earlier. CeCe said it earlier. It's sort of, you put yourself in this position.
23: Yeah, he's right. He's right. I was planning on making an argument of just keep the split it up six ways, round it up to 18. 3% each, keep her in the mix in some capacity, give her a different position. But there's no leg to stand on. I made the argument for about 4 seconds. And no, I'm serious. And now I realize, like, there is no leg to stand on because now, it's now two sales ago, you put yourself in this position.
25: But here's the other thing, Ev. It's not like she wasn't going away. She had 5 years, and then
23: so 2030, correct?
25: And then the Walter Group was going to take over anyway. So this was going to happen.
24: It's just happening sooner.
23: Is there any other position within the company that you would hire her for?
25: No,
23: not that she's qualified for $1 million.
24: No, I think if I am coming in as the new person acquiring this asset, no, I definitely do not want anyone tied to the family still here. Because I think you need that clean slate. This is our time to run it the way we want.
23: Okay. Well, this, by the way, everything that Kmart and CeCe just said makes a ton of sense and theoretically could happen. It ain't happening anytime soon because Jeannie Buss is going to fight this in court as you would expect because it's her franchise.
25: Man, them billable hours for them lawyers finna rack up. They finna get paid.
23: We have an update in the Kawhi saga. Boy, LA basketball business right now is juicy. We will get to that next. 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
1: The league has found no evidence that owner Steve Ballmer funneled money through team sponsors to pay Kawhi Leonard in order to circumvent the salary cap.
2: The crux of the NBA's case is focusing on the introductions and not specifically hard evidence of salary cap circumvention, that they didn't expect that this would be a case that could survive arbitration.
3: Some people have read this story as that there's sort of an exoneration happening. No, this is a negotiation between the Clippers attorneys right now and the league.
4: I'm different, yeah, I'm different. I'm different, yeah, I'm different.

0: with you 30 for 30's new series, The Betrayal of Shohei Ohtani. Because you thought maybe I was going to go with Kawhi, Steve Ballmer. Who knows what the next 30 for 30 podcast is. But the current one, The Betrayal of Shohei Ohtani, available on all major podcast platforms. The Betrayal of Shohei Ohtani, presented by Gusto. Shohei, by the way, with 2 home runs last night. 4 of 5, 4 runs scored, 3 ribbies, 2 homers. He's got 29 homers on the year. Dodgers won last night against the Rockies. But PCA, Pete Crow Armstrong, had a leadoff homer and a walk-off homer in a 7-5 win over the White Sox for the Cubs. That NL MVP race is on fire right now. Side note, Edwin Diaz, disaster for the Dodgers. Once again, had a bad outing last night.
1: But you already knew that, though.
0: Yeah, exactly. That was the most obvious thing. Like, oh, he's got the... Somehow Pete Crow Armstrong does not have the Mets curse, but Edwin Diaz does because he was a minor leaguer when the Mets traded him. But Edwin Diaz, since he's come back for the Dodgers off of injury in July and August, remember, he's the closer. 7 2/3, 16 hits, 11 earned runs.
2: Is that bad?
0: Perfect response, Kmart. And I will continue.
1: Yeah, I did toss him bad in practice.
0: I will continue to say this. The Dodgers closer in the World Series or the NLCS should be Shohei Ohtani. They should move him to the bullpen and make him their closer. Now, I don't know how it works in terms of the lineup. You'd have to figure all that out, the spot in the lineup. I am telling you right now, the move for Ohtani, if he could pitch, is the Dodgers should make him their closer in the postseason. CeCe loves this so much, it pains him that he loves this idea.
1: I didn't say that.
0: You hate this idea.
1: I didn't say that either.
0: Well, give me what you're going to say.
2: But you're like, I don't know, they got to figure out the lineup, whatever, but you should totally just make him the closer. Yeah.
0: I don't know how the rules work relative to, like, if you move him from DH to closer, if you lose the, like, whatever, you need a pinch hitter, if he goes extra innings, they'll figure that out. I'm sure there's a way of doing that.
2: Hey, you guys take care of that, but use my bright idea. Figure it out later.
0: You don't think Ohtani is the closer in a big spot is a good idea if he's not going to start? Because the arm stuff that give him an inning here and an inning there versus Edwin Diaz?
1: If he's going to pitch, he's going to be my starter.
0: I'd make him the closer. I don't think they need him as a starter.
2: You can have him as your starter and hopefully be up in the game already as opposed to bringing him in to
0: right, but there are other people that have blown leads and not pitched as well.
1: Well, the Dodgers always use starters as
0: relievers.
1: Relief pitchers in the postseason.
0: Just throwing that out there.
1: Yeah, I don't think it'll be Shohei Ohtani, though. They've got other options.
0: That's what I would do. Yeah. Anyway, all right. So the latest with Kawhi, there's a lot here. So there was a phenomenal ESPN reporting yesterday by Don Van Natta and Ramona Shelburne and Baxter Holmes and Cham Charania and all of our great reporters that put out there that as of now, it seems as if the NBA has no concrete evidence that Steve Ballmer, the majority governor, owner of the Clippers, was directly involved in salary cap circumvention with Kawhi Leonard, right? That it seemingly, at least per the reporting, was, here, we have a great advertising partner, Kawhi's representatives, let's introduce you to. That's not an issue. Unless it was an issue of, we're going to introduce you to all these people before you sign, then there's some gray area. Now, but there's a catch to this. NBA Chief Communications Officer Mike Bass issued the statement yesterday, quote, ESPN's article regarding the LA Clippers investigation for which the NBA declined to cooperate contains numerous and significant inaccuracies. The results in this matter will be made clear once the investigation is concluded. So if there are inaccuracies, what are the inaccuracies? Is it that Ballmer was directly involved? Explain to me that part of it. Long story short, we still don't know what's going on here.
2: It's a mess. It's just like the Lakers situation. It is just messy, messy mess. And I don't know, guys, as an NFL girly, I'm a little disappointed by the NBA.
0: Explain.
2: What is going on? I guess my frustration as a fan of the NBA is, how long has this investigation been going on?
0: Almost a year.
2: Thank you. Yeah. And at some point, I'm trying to picture Roger Goodell. We'd be up in our, like, where, what are the findings? At some point, the NBA has to tell us what they have so far. And I think if you are a regular fan, you're watching this situation. And I think at this point, just tell me, is Kawhi Leonard playing or not? How much do I care about this if you're a regular fan? Exactly.
0: You know, technically he's still in the Clippers. Yet he's going to tennis tournaments in Toronto.
1: He's going to everything in Toronto.
0: Right.
2: He is.
0: You know, I'm glad you brought up the NFL. Here's the difference. I don't think the NFL owners or commissioner cares to be in partnership with the players. I think the NBA governors and commissioner especially wants to be in partnership with the players.
1: Well, because one player can make that big of a difference.
0: So
1: in the product,
0: when you're comparing the two, Roger Goodell would not care what anyone else thought about this or if the penalties were not suitable for somebody. Here are the penalties. Deal with it. We saw it. The best player of our lifetime was suspended 4 games for Deflategate, mm-hmm. right? And I won't go into it, but I read every part of that document, and he should never have been suspended for 1 second. Not the point, but the point in this case is, yeah, it's still going on. You know what the crazy part is? We have the Lakers situation. We have the Clippers situation. There are two other situations that may ultimately be as worse. They're just not as sexy. Portland and Phoenix. Go read about some of the stuff going on in both of those situations. I'm not saying illegal or anything like that. I'm saying that, like, oh, do you really want this situation within your sport? Baxter Holmes, who reported on this, gave an update, ESPN NBA writer and just phenomenal writer in general, as to when this Kawhi saga could finally be resolved. He was on SportsCenter yesterday.
3: It doesn't really add any clarity as to when there could be a resolution for this trade. Both of these things are kind of entangled in each other, and one is in some ways kind of holding up the other. Now, I think there's two important dates to keep in mind. In mid-September, there's going to be an NBA Board of Governors meeting, and I think that will serve as kind of an inflection point as to we might have some clarity by then. If not by then potentially by the end of the month at the very least, when media day and training camps are set to begin for the coming season. So those are the next dates that I would keep in mind towards us having some clarity on this matter. But that's kind of, I would say those would take some time.
0: Okay, Kmart, Baxter Holmes there. Kmart is sick of this, understandably so. I would say 99% of the audience is probably sick of this continuing. CeCe, you have a solution for all of this, and somehow it involves the Houston Astros. Explain.
1: Well, before I even get to that, let's say the quiet part out loud. The NBA didn't find any evidence of salary cap circumvention from Steve Ballmer and the Clippers because the NBA didn't want to find any evidence. They didn't want to find anything. They didn't want a smoking gun. They were hoping there wasn't a there. They're dismissing the reporting by our network and some of the finest people in terms of being able to do these types of investigations because that is the best way to provide cover for them. They're basically screaming fake news when it comes to what Ramona Shelburne has been reporting and what Pablo Torre finds out has said about this whole issue. Mm-hmm. The NBA didn't want to find anything. Over a month ago, Commissioner Adam Silver said, Wachtell Lipton, the law firm that's doing the investigation, you need to wrap it up because we got the season getting ready to start and we need clarity. They didn't want to find anything because they want to preserve one of the most moneyed owners in the sport, continuing to be able to wheel and deal and elevate the profile of not only the Clippers, but the entire league. And so the NBA was hoping and praying that they could find a way to brush past this and get ready for the start of the season. That's what they were looking for. And so ultimately, by releasing this statement from the league office, they're starting the process of being able to spin it forward to 26-27. But I would just say this. When you have the situation with aspiration,

0: find a way to defuse, and I just don't know how they get there.
1: I do think it's possible that Ballmer was not involved initially, but he oversees everything. I do think that is possible. When he's a billionaire, he's not involved in millionaire things. He's involved in billionaire things. That said very quickly, CeCe, because I teased it here.
0: Yes, I agree with you when it comes to the billionaires being at a high level and there being a lot of layers in between.
1: Yeah.
0: But when it comes to violating the collective bargaining agreement, when it comes to salary caps or convention, there's only one person that's going to sign off. Because guess what? If an underling does that, that person is going to lose their livelihood, their job with the organization, and they're not going to be able to work in the league moving forward.
1: Fair.
0: So nobody's going to jeopardize their career by going rogue and doing something that wasn't approved by ownership.
1: Quickly, 30 seconds, give us the Astros comp, because you've made this.
0: Well, yeah, I mean, I just think that if you're Adam Silver, you want to try to prevent this into the future. The only way to do that is to have all of the knowledge and understanding inner workings of how the Clippers, Steve Ballmer, and Kawhi Leonard were able to pull this off. It's similar to what Rob Manfred did with the Houston Astros with the electronic sign stealing scandal. He gave everybody immunity for coming clean. They explained to him what they did, how elaborate the scheme was, and using the replay cameras. And then all of a sudden now, they have a way in Major League Baseball to prevent players and managers from being able to use that as a weapon against the opposing team when they're in their home ballpark. That's what Adam Silver should have done. That's what leadership looks like when it comes to something so nefarious, so scandalous. But the NBA chose to do something different.
1: Well, speaking of leadership, we got the amazing opportunity a couple of weeks ago, me, you, Smalls, to meet with the great leadership at Lids and the cool products that they have out right now. I mean, everybody is familiar with that brand. Lids is awesome. If you need a hat, that's where you're going. But they have gear. They have old school. They have new school. CeCe, tell everybody about it.
0: Listen, if you're getting ready for football season, you've got to check out what Lids has in store right now. 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
1: The AP has released their top 25. They have those Ohio State Buckeyes ranked number one, as loaded as any team in the country.
2: You have 9 Southeastern Conference teams that are ranked in the top 25. 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
3: I think the committee reads these rankings and kind of just gives a pass, even though they don't have to make any decisions until late October or early November.
4: Tonight here on ESPN Radio, ESPN2, we are presented by Progressive Insurance, along with Chris Canty. Kimberly A. Martin in for Smalls today, Evan Cohen with you. Yes, AP Top 25 out, college football, just a few weeks away here from week 0. Ohio State, Big Ten, number 1 overall, Oregon number 2, Georgia 3, Notre Dame 4, Texas 5, Indiana defending champs 6, the team they beat in the national championship game, Miami 7, A&M 8, Ole Miss 9, and Oklahoma 10. I guess I should mention number 11 because it's preseason, it's hype, it's headlines, it's not a national championship game, so that's when you talk about Lane Kiffin. Number 11, LSU in that. Kmart, CC, yes. Big... You say yes like I'm doing attendance. Biggest reaction right off the bat for the top 25.
5: It's a lot of shade in this poll going toward Miami and Indiana. They were just in the national championship game. Kirk Cignetti is the best coach in college football right now. He's got that program rolling. Back-to-back playoff appearances followed in his first season up with an undefeated season, a Heisman Trophy winner, and holding up the Natty. And then on the other side of it is what Mario Cristobal has done in Miami, right? He brought in Darian Mensah, who was second in the FBS in yards and touchdown passes. He led Duke to an ACC title, as painful as it is for me to say that sentence. And you're talking about a roster full of blue chip recruits. Half of Miami is 4- and 5- star players. I don't understand why they're so far down in this poll. It just doesn't make any sense to me.
6: I think for me, the first thing I looked at was Indiana. And I understand that I don't cover college football exclusively, but I feel like if you're going to go 16-0, like you said, if you are going to win your first national championship, I'm a little surprised to see them, where are they, at 6. Now, is it because, I will need you guys to explain, because I'll defer to your knowledge, CeCe and Evan, but is it because last year people looked at their schedule and thought it wasn't as competitive as some others? Or is that, what is the justification for having Notre Dame ahead of them? Somebody explain it to me, because I will say I don't. What's that?
4: Mendoza is not there. Now, but here's the thing. Here's the problem with that.
5: Mendoza wasn't there the year before, and they went to the playoffs.
4: That's right. Josh Hoover came into
6: through the portal.
4: In my opinion, comes into Indiana as a better player upon arrival than Mendoza was. Mm-hmm. That doesn't mean he's going to be a better player upon exit or have better results. I also believe there's an argument to be made, and people may go crazy on this, that Darian Mensah may come into Miami as a better player upon arrival than Carson Beck.
5: I don't think it's an argument.
4: It's definitive.
5: Yes.
4: You just knew Carson Beck's name and you knew his school more than you football-wise.
5: Miami upgraded at quarterback.
4: Yeah.
6: So wouldn't that bolster the question that we're both raising as to why those programs?
4: Yes, but the first preseason game of the NFL was between the Raiders and the Cardinals, right?
6: Correct.
4: Or am I wrong on that? Raiders?
6: Well, No.
4: Cardinals were in the first, sorry.
5: Panthers, Cardinals, excuse me.
4: But over the last couple of weeks, we've seen the Raiders and the Cardinals. And we've seen Mendoza play, and we've seen Carson Beck play. Now, the voting was done before that, but it's front and center. The two quarterbacks that were in the national championship game, one was a number one pick overall. The other one may start as a rookie, as a third-round pick, Carson Beck in Arizona. So the guys they lost are front and center. So when you're saying, why don't we pay them more respect? It's because in some ways they lost pretty big time guys. Now, that doesn't mean that they shouldn't be higher up on the rankings. I agree with you for both of them. And we go to this place.
5: But to your point about Josh Hoover, though, Mendoza, when he got to Indiana, he had thrown for 5,000 yards, and he started 20 games. Josh Hoover, upon arrival.
4: From TCU,
5: upon arrival to Indiana. 9,600 yards passing, 36 starts.
4: So more and better. Or better and more, however you want to look at it.
5: But 36 games played. I mean, I guess the whole point is this guy has played a lot of football.
7: And he's good.
5: And he's good. And here's the thing. I think we dismiss what's going on with Indiana. We dismiss how good Kirk Cignetti and his program is because they don't have the touted five-star recruits. Right now on their roster, they have 0 5-star players. They have 16 four-star players. That's not the way of the world in college football anymore.
8: Let me ask you this, though, about Indiana.
5: But it feels like very much so the Patriot way with Bill Belichick and Tom Brady, meaning we'll take the unheralded player, we'll take the guy that's not the superstar, and we'll make him a star in his role when he comes here and he plays in our program, in our system.
6: And it'll be a better team.
5: And we'll be a better team. Mm-hmm. We believe the sum will be greater than the individual parts. Mm-hmm. And because we play mistake-free football, because we take advantage of all of the errors from our opponents, we're always in position to win games. And we've got to make sure that we have a quarterback that understands that ethos. And credit to Kirk Cignetti, he's been able to find that in the transfer portal year over year.
8: If this Indiana team this year had this coach and this roster and that quarterback but was wearing an Alabama uniform, what ranking would they be?
5: Coming off of an undefeated season where you had the Heisman Trophy winner.
8: Exact same roster.
6: That's...
5: In the national... See...
8: I'm asking the question. What would their ranking be if they wore an Alabama uniform?
6: But still had the same results as last year? 16-0.
8: There's nothing that is different other than the name of the team and the uniform look different. In other words, are we looking at the IU?
5: We're saying if this was Alabama with Nick Saban.
8: No. Kurt Cignetti's the coach.
6: Yes.
8: But Josh Hoover's the quarterback.
6: The jersey just says Alabama.
5: So if Kirk Cignetti in his first 2 years takes Alabama to the playoff, they win the national championship, go undefeated?
6: Yes.
5: Oh, they're preseason number one?
6: Yes.
5: There's no question.
6: Yes. So if I'm Kirk Cignetti, I'm telling my guys, look.
8: We're still being disrespected.
6: Look, you see that? You see that? That is bulletin board material. And he is going to use that to buy it, build that whole culture. They have a great culture, but he's going to use that to motivate them this season.
8: Yeah, and I answered your question, Kmart, as to like what's different, right? And I said Mendoza's gone, Beck is gone. Miami obviously has a brand name.
6: Right.
8: I think in many ways the reason that Indiana is not number one is because they're Indiana.
6: Yeah.
8: And it's not basketball. If it's the same result in basketball with a similar equivalent roster, they're the number one team in America.
6: And that is why I said someone at this desk needs to explain it to me.
8: And I think that's what it is. It's the brand. Remember, this is the preseason college football rankings, which means it's all based on hype and
6: Kirk
8: conversation.
6: Cignetti.
5: But you're not wrong, but I'm asking you both the question, when do we get to the point where that changes for Kirk Cignetti at Indiana?
6: Are we a season away?
5: Are we 2 seasons away? How much more winning does this guy have to do?
8: Let's answer that question coming up because there's other comps in other sports as well.
5: To change our perception of the brand.
8: Hold on. We'll answer that coming up. Re-ask that coming up because there's other comps in other sports with the same kind of mentality. And how long has it taken us? We'll get to that next. We're on Sportsmanlike, presented by Progressive Insurance.
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12: Clara, I had something really interesting happen.
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5: This is a throwback.
4: ESPN 2. Timberland and Magoo?
5: Yes, rest in peace, Magoo, yeah.
4: Didn't know he died.
5: Stick with me, kid. I'll teach you some things.
6: We know Kmart thinks about funerals a lot.
4: Yeah, we learned that yesterday. Go back on the podcast. Kimberly Martin, A. Martin.
6: Very dark.
4: For smallest.
6: Very dark.
5: Introspective, like, overthinker. Doesn't have to be dark. It's a part of life.
6: When you're in elementary school and you're thinking about your own funeral, that's dark.
5: I was not. No, I was thinking about somebody else's.
4: Oh, even better. And it wasn't a grandparent.
6: Who were you trying to kill off in elementary school?
5: No, everyone go listen to yesterday's show. Please listen to the podcast. Because what I said was, I had a friend who was a year older. And while we were singing That's What Friends Are For, I got very sad because I looked at her and I thought, wow, she's older than me, so she will die sooner.
4: This is 5 or 6 years old you did this, correct?
6: This is insane.
5: Yeah, 6.
4: And that's your friend was, what, 7 or 8 or something like that?
5: Yes. Anyway, guys, moving along. Don't,
6: if you're friends with Kmart, she's already planning your wake.
5: I have thought about how. That makes me someone who's very present, very appreciative of the time that I have with the people I love most.
4: Maybe finish a sentence. You've thought about.
5: I've thought about the time that I have left with people.
4: I mean, that's a healthy approach.
5: That's all I'm trying to get our listeners to understand.
4: Yeah.
5: And the way you are spinning this is wild.
4: How exactly did either of us spin anything? We are just restating what you stated a day
5: ago. Kimberly planning funerals out here. It's different. It's different.
4: Anyway. All right. CeCe asked the question.
5: Yes.
4: He said, when do we forget that Indiana is Indiana in essence? When do we forget? Like, if we're saying Indiana and the latest AP or the first AP top 25 poll, defending champion, undefeated team is number 6. And my response is Kmart asked, why are they so low? I said 2 reasons. Mendoza's gone, even though Hoover comes in as a more accomplished player than Mendoza was at the time. And they're still Indiana in people's minds. CeCe then asked the question, when do we stop thinking about Indiana as what it used to be versus what it is? Kmart, your answer is what to that?
5: Okay. The first thought that came to my head, and I know you're going to jump down my throat and yell at me about this, is because I was like, Kurt Cignetti feels like Jalen Hurts to me. From the standpoint of somebody who wins a Super Bowl MVP and still the questions about him. Now, however, you could say Kurt Cignetti is way better at his job than Jalen Hurts.
4: I think they're both pretty awesome.
5: But I think they both are... Your preseason MVP pick, correct?
4: Correct, yeah.
5: Jalen Hurts. So that was the first thought that I had, where you are constantly pointing out it's not, again, proof of concept. Like, this team went 16-0, national championship, Heisman Trophy winner, all the things. And if you change the jersey number, you would think that they would be much higher in the poll.
4: It's interesting because you're talking about the person and not the school in this case, right? Because you're talking about Cignetti. Like, I was thinking about how many times – I think we got to a point ultimately, but how many times did we say, are we really going to vote Gonzaga number 1 in college basketball? And then it's like, well, they have –
6: Of course we are.
4: Right. They have all these pros.
5: Right.
4: You go look at the Olympic team, and Mark Few is one of the assistant coaches, their head basketball coach. Like, every year the assistants are big-time guys, and he's one of them. But they still haven't won a national championship. Like, in the comp, they're still not as accomplished as Indiana football right now. But I just there's a time where at some point we have to get over it, right? Like, they are that good.
5: So what's your like, what would be
4: Gonzaga would be one. I mean, you brought up Hurts. That I'm sure if we go back in time, there was a period of time even after Brady won a Super Bowl, we're like, really? I'm still kind of, admittedly, and I'm wrong to be this way, I'm still kind of that way with Sam Darnold. Where I'm like, I cannot believe he won a Super Bowl last year. That's amazing. He's awesome, and he's been awesome. And CeCe points out all the time, there's no one with more wins as the starting quarterback over the last couple of years than Sam Darnold. And oh, by the way, he did it with 2 teams. So who's the thread and the through line? It's him. What are you what's happening here?
6: I'm just listening to you talk about Sam Darnold.
5: CeCe's just like, yeah, again, say how I was right again. Yeah, keep going.
6: I'm in my mind.
5: I know.
4: I'm totally fine admitting if I was wrong and someone else was right. To this question, I don't know when we get over our past opinions.
5: That's why Jalen Hurts popped in my head. Because I think because I think when you talk about preconceived notions, when you think of quarterbacks, and if you thought Lamar Jackson, if you had doubts about him to start his career, even the success that he has, it's still, well, he's not the conventional, like, prototype quarterback that I think of. So I look at him through that lens, and I think Indiana is similar.
4: So is there any example of a team or a player that completely got over that hurdle? Where you're like, they were known as this forever, and now they're known as literally the complete opposite. Indiana's been known as a basketball school forever. Mm-hmm. We're not. Is anyone ready to say that they're officially a football school, or in the moment they're a football school?
6: As long as Kirk Cignetti is there, they're a football school.
4: So then he's a football coach. That's a great one, but they may not be a football school. If Alabama's open.
6: Well, hold on. I think the great football coach can turn the program into a football school.
4: If he leaves tomorrow.
6: But he's not leaving tomorrow. But he had the opportunity to leave last season, and he decided that he was going to lock in on a long-term extension to the tune of 9 figures. He's not going anywhere.
5: As long as he's there. It's a football.
6: And as they continue to win, as they continue to stack dubs and championships, we are going to know Indiana as a football powerhouse. And it's going to be a place that not everybody can sign up to play for. But you know, if you go there, you're going to win.
4: But to Kimberly's point, I think what you're arguing is they're not being considered a football
5: powerhouse. I
6: agree with you. They're not there yet. I'm trying to figure out what the line of demarcation is. When do we get to that point? How many more conference titles, how many more championships does it take for Kirk Cignetti before we know Indiana to be a powerhouse?
4: Well, he's 27-2 over the last 2 years, if I'm not mistaken.
6: Yes. It's a lot of wins, dog. 11 wins his first year, 16 wins his second year.
5: Google me. You're asking the question, and I'm saying I don't understand the rankings. So I don't know how many more he needs to win, because I feel like we should be giving them the respect.
6: Okay, so what point do we get to where it's undeniable?
5: Undeniable?
6: Yeah, I mean, does it take another championship over the next 2 seasons? Does it take 3 championships in 5 seasons, that's what we use to define a dynasty. Does he have to establish a dynasty in Indiana before we associate Indiana with being a football school? I'm just curious to know from all of the people that could potentially doubt what mm-hmm. Kirk Cignetti is building in the Hoosier State. Like, when do you get to the stage of his program where it's undeniable that Indiana is a football school and that they are a national power?
5: Has to be another championship, no?
4: Oregon's number 2. What championship have they won? Yeah. I mean, Marcus Freeman, A+. Everybody would love to have him. What championship has he won?
5: But I think this is where the jersey.
4: Steve Sarkisian is ahead of him.
5: But this is, to your point, this is where the question of if you change the jersey comes up. Because Notre Dame is different.
4: Texas is different.
5: Right.
4: Oregon has had a decade-plus-long brand deal
6: based on history. But we're in a different era of college football with the transfer portal and NIL. 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
21: 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Get your money right, along with Chris Canty. Kimberly A. Martin in for Smalls today. Evan Cohen with you. If you missed any of the first hour of the show, shame go back on the podcast, and shame on you. Exactly right, Kmart. Great conversations about all the drama around L.A. hoops with, like, Lakers, Sale, Clippers, Kawhi, etc. Dodgers and Cubs last night, the two MVP candidates, both with two home runs. Shohei Ohtani with two for the Dodgers in their win over the Rockies. Pete Crow Armstrong with a leadoff homer and a walk-off homer for the Cubs against the White Sox, and the AP Top 25 out. And why exactly is Indiana so low per Kmart at number 6? But, CC, we have power rankings.
6: All right, we got my power rankings today, and they are brought to you by SoFi. Get your money right. You know, it's Tuesday on Unsportsmanlike Kmart, which means we love to rank stuff. And today I'm throwing a whole lot of shade because I got my most overhyped coming into the 2026 NFL season. So these are people, these are players, coaches, teams that are just getting way too much of the conversation when it comes to trying to contend for a championship. And I'm here to throw cold water on all of the runaway narratives that we got before we get through the end of training camp. So everybody ready?
21: Yes,
16: sir. Let's go.
6: All right, let's kick this thing off with number 5.
16: Number five,
6: John Harbaugh.
5: Wow.
6: Listen, I understand he was the bell of the ball,
5: like Kmart
6: always says. When it came to the hiring cycle, the Giants gave him a nine-figure contract after he was ousted in Baltimore. Remember, he got a little working tension with the quarterback, Lamar Jackson, and he lost the versus when it comes to the battle in Charm City. He ends up landing on his feet in the Big Apple. But let's we not forget that things were going left for John Harbaugh with the Baltimore Ravens. And it started at the beginning of last season when they blew a double-digit lead on the road in Buffalo. And, of course, that's what John Harbaugh has become known for in recent years. John Harbaugh has the most blown double-digit leads in the second half of games since 1991. He's blown 46 fourth-quarter leads since he took over in 2008 in Baltimore, which is the second most during that span. And then, oh, by the way, if you want to flip it over to what Big Blue has done, they've only had two winning seasons since 2014. During that span, the New York Giants have had 10 double-digit loss seasons. I understand everybody's excited about Jackson Dart, Malik Nabers coming back healthy, the draft picks that they had, two in the top 10. But the New York Giants are a franchise that is rebuilding, and there is still a question mark on whether or not they found the long-term successor to Eli Manning. So John Harbaugh checking in at five on my most overhyped coming into 2026.
4: Boy, did you not waste any time on this one. I am shocked by this one. This is juicy. You played for that man. We all know how great of a coach he is. But to CeCe's point, what I've said about the Giants for a while now, they are the Jets in blue. We just don't acknowledge it. They have been the Jets in blue on and off the field. But one would have thought John Harbaugh could be the guy that eliminates the Jets in blue moniker or label and gets them back to the Coughlin Parcells days. Boy, that's a fascinating one. I don't know how you top that one.
5: Oh, number five. Well, I know. It's CeCe. He's about to top it. Don't worry. Sure.
16: Number four.
6: The Green Bay Packers.
4: I agree with you on that.
6: We got to cut it out with the Green Bay Packers, y'all. This is getting crazy. Jordan Love for MVP. We said that last year. And everybody's still holding on to it coming into 2026. The Packers ended the season on a five-game losing streak, including blowing not one but two double-digit leads to the Chicago Bears in a four-week span. Fourth consecutive year not winning the division, tied for the team's longest streak in the last three decades. Under Matt LaFleur, they're 3-6 in the postseason, including three one-and-dones. The offensive line, shaky at best. They allowed the quarterback to be pressured on 29% of dropbacks last year, the highest rate for a Packers quarterback in a season since 2018. And oh, by the way, they ranked 25th in the NFL in yards before first contact per rush at 2.3. Green Bay's worst mark since they started tracking the stat in 2009. The Green Bay Packers, fourth on my most overhyped coming into 2026.
4: You want to go
5: first? I am obligated to say, what do you think you're doing? Sitting in Michelle's seat, her team, her Packers, I can't allow you to talk smack about them.
6: Okay.
5: And that's all.
4: Great take. You know what?
5: Because I can't argue with...
4: I agree with him, and I'm going to take his side on this, and I'm going to go to the Source Awards, okay? All those hosts up in ESPN Wisconsin, Gabe Neitzel, Josh DiMaggio, Mark Tauscher, Kyle Wallace, Molly Brown, all those hosts up in ESPN Wisconsin telling us all how great the Packers are going to be this year because of Jordan Love, come to death row. Because we are sitting here and we are going to tell you that the Chicago Bears are going to be better than them, and the Green Bay Packers have a lot to prove with Micah out and Jordan Love only good different parts of the season. I agree with Canty. They are overhyped. That doesn't mean they may not be good. They are just overhyped right now.
6: This is weird that you see everything my way, but I like it. I like it. Next.
16: Number three.
6: Justin Herbert. Can we start with the quarterback that's built in the lab?
4: God, this is a good list. It actually bothers me.
6: Can we cut it out, please? It's a fine line between excuses and reasons, and Justin Herbert is white-knuckling it on that tightrope. Already on coach number three going into his seventh season, poor play in the postseason is ultimately what has defined his time in a Chargers uniform. A blown 27-point lead in Jacksonville, followed by two embarrassing double-digit losses where he turned the ball over a total of five times. It's got to stop with Justin Herbert. The organization – to their credit, brought in offensive coordinator Mike McDaniel to add more creativity to the offense in an attempt to make things easier for the quarterback. Both tackles are returning from injury, which should dramatically improve Justin Herbert's protection. All that to say, Herbert has to produce this season. Otherwise, he becomes known as the guy that's just good enough to get good coaches fired. Justin Herbert, number three on my most overhyped coming into 2026.
5: No argument for me. I would put him at one.
4: That's a good one. Now, I want to double down on what this list is. Overhyped is blaming people like myself, Canty, Kmart.
5: Oh, whoa.
4: No. The point is, at no point did CC ever say these people are not going to be good or are not good at the job. Overhype means we, as sports fans and media, talk about them with a level of accomplishment that is not there yet.
5: Interesting.
4: Well, am I wrong about it? You don't see Mahomes on this list yet, do you?
5: Well, I don't dabble in hyperbole, so I'm surprised that I was even included in that list. As the voice of reason, Journalism 101, but continue. Go ahead.
6: Okay, so let me clarify. I never do this in the middle of a list, but when it comes to somebody being overhyped, that means their resume is a little bit short when it comes on things that define your legacy. So what are the things? Winning division titles.
4: Jordan Love is
6: winning playoff games.
5: Mm-hmm.
4: Justin Herbert is zero.
6: Winning MVPs.
4: Neither of them have
6: winning anything. Championships.
4: John Harbaugh's done it.
6: Those are the types of things that we're talking about. So when you're a little light on those things, that's when we start to put you on the overhyped list. Okay?
5: I'm with you.
6: Next.
16: Number two.
6: The LA Rams. Shortest odds to win the title this upcoming season. However, since 1995, only four Super Bowl favorites have won the title. The 2006 Colts, the 2016-2018 New England Patriots, and the 2023 Chiefs. That's Peyton Manning, Tom Brady, Patrick Mahomes. Matthew Stafford is not those guys, and he will be 39 by the time Super Bowl 61 rolls around. Only two quarterbacks have ever played in a Super Bowl age 39 or older, that being Peyton Manning and Tom Brady. L.A. has a top-heavy roster and looming potential discipline issues from the league for Puka Nacua and left tackle Alaric Jackson. And the reigning defending champions are in their division, who have beaten them in three of the last five games across two different quarterbacks over the past two seasons. The L.A. Rams checking in at number two on my most overhyped coming into 2026.
5: You're bugging.
6: Okay.
5: I think if we are going to look at this team, are they top-heavy? Sure. But what would be overhyped would be when people thought the Denver Broncos were going to win the AFC West when Russell Wilson went there. Like, that's overhyped to me. But this team with the roster that they have, they're not overhyped. They are a Super Bowl favorite, and we should be talking about them as such. To say they will definitely win the Super Bowl is hyperbole.
6: Okay, hold on.
5: But this on paper, and you bring up they've lost the defending champs three times last year. Yeah, by a total of 7 points, losing to the Seahawks. So I'm sorry, they weren't getting boat raced by Seattle.
6: Hang the banner. We only lost to Seattle by 7 points.
5: No.
6: Hang the banner.
5: the overhype, the list of the overhype list, I don't think the Rams qualify given the resume. They lost by 3 points, 4 points in the NFC title game last year to the defending champs, a team that they lost to in less than 10 points total. I don't think what you're saying is accurate.
6: Oh, can I say this? The Rams are sitting at plus 550 to win the championship. The next closest team is plus 1,000,
5: mm-hmm.
6: and that's not Seattle.
5: Mm-hmm.
6: And Seattle is in the NFC West, their division. That is ridiculous. That's what I mean by overhyped. Seattle is 11-1. The Rams are plus 550. That is ridiculous. Next.
16: Number one.
6: Joe Burrow.
4: I was waiting for that.
6: Joe Burrow.
5: Well, I'm just shocked he didn't name this list the Joe Burrow Awards.
6: I wanted to. The Joe Burrow Invitational. I like
5: this
6: it.
5: This is ridiculous.
6: As the most overhyped coming into a season, the Joe Burrow Invitational. We have the Patrick Mahomes Invitational, which is the AFC Championship game in Arrowhead. This list might be the Joe Burrow Invitational.
5: Go ahead.
6: Listen, protection is still a big issue for Joey B, right? In the preseason game against the Lions, he was sacked once. hit twice in seven dropbacks since his offensive line finished 2025 with the fifth worst pass block win rate in the NFL. Since drafting Joey B in 2020, the Bengals offensive line has the worst pass block win rate in the NFL. Put another way, on half of Cincinnati's pass plays since 2020, at least one of the offensive linemen is getting beat within 2.5 seconds, which is ridiculous. As a result, Burrow has missed 22 games due to injury in his career, including 9 last year because of the turf toe, and is one of 4 players to be sacked over 200 times during that span. As Mike Tannenbaum says, if you can't block them, you can't beat them. This is not fantasy football. This is real football where offensive linemen matter. And Joe Burrow ain't got enough of them. That's why he's coming into 2026 as my most overhyped.
21: So we have the list.
5: What?
21: Most overhyped players or teams going into the 2026-2027 season. Number one, Joe Burrow. Number two, LA Rams. Number three, Justin Herbert. Number four, Green Bay Packers. And number five, John Harbaugh. Objections, omissions, and who did he leave out here? Those would be omissions. From you guys at 888-SAY-ESPN, 888-729-3776. Who would you say most overhyped player, coach, team going into the 2026-2027 season in the NFL? 888-SAY-ESPN, 888-729-3776. We'll get your phone calls in coming up. 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
1: We are Unsportsmanlike here on ESPN Radio, ESPN2. 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Most overhyped list going into the NFL season this year. 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Get your money right. Kimberly A. Martin in for Smalls today. Evan Cohen with you. Before we get to calls at 888-SAY-ESPN, Kmart. The list again. Joe Burrow, LA Rams, Justin Herbert, Green Bay Packers, John Harbaugh. That's top five. So it could be players, coaches, or teams. Most overhyped. Is there an objection or an omission for you?
2: Many objections. Number one, I told you Justin Herbert should be number one if we're going based off of your list. And my issue with Joe Burrow is the fact that a lot of CC's evidence pointed to the fact that he was sacked a bunch of times. That seems like an O-line issue, not a Joe Burrow issue.
1: Not entirely.
3: What do you mean? He needs the offensive line to do his job.
2: I know, but it's not his fault. First of all, the offensive line giving up sacks isn't always on the quarterback.
3: But it is in this case because the quarterback was caping for wide receivers to get paid top-of-the-market money.
2: When he was getting sacked 70-plus times heading into a Super Bowl, that was his fault?
1: Partially.
3: What I'm saying is Joe Burrow gave the edict to the front office that I want my two wide receivers paid. T. Higgins and Ja'Marr Chase are making damn near $70 million
2: yeah.
3: a year.
2: Yeah.
3: And they have the 24th highest paid offensive line by virtue of salary cap hit.
2: And I would argue that if the Bengals had a remotely decent defense last year, the season's different. That is all. I cede my time.
1: Right. So you just actually, I think, confirmed why
3: he was number one. What do you mean their season is different? Joe Burrow missed 8 games. 9 games last year.
1: You made so many excuses.
3: What are you talking
1: about?
3: That's
1: why he did.
3: He missed 9 games.
1: I see you. You're sitting in front of me. I see your face. You know as you were saying that, all of them were fair points.
3: The defense was any good. Okay. The quarterback missed 9 games, of which the team went 1-8.
1: All right, Dale in Milwaukee listening on 94.5 ESPN after we just called out the entire team. Go ahead, Dale, most overhyped list.
4: Hey, good morning, guys. Well, I'm feeling you know what I'm calling, Green Bay Packers fan, but what I'm going to say is a list that's seen.
1: He's breaking. We're gonna have to get you back.
3: Come on, Dale.
1: Get a better phone line. Let's go. Do your job. Scott in Ohio watching on ESPN2, most overhyped list. Who you got, Scott?
5: Hey, how is Lamar Jackson not on that list? My goodness. I mean, he hasn't even got to a Super Bowl. At least Joe Burrow got to a Super Bowl. And by the way, CeCe, when you describe the Rams, and you have used several times their odds-on favorites, just through horse racing, odds-on means they're less than even money. Just because I know you guys do Word of the Day and you're very Virginia-educated, so I wanted to correct you on that one. But that and the Rams should absolutely not be there. They lost by 7 points, as Kimberly said, in 3 games, and they added Myles Garrett and Aaron Donald. How are they not going to be overhyped?
1: Let's go to the first point. Thank you for the call. Good stuff.
2: Excellent stuff.
1: I would argue Lamar is more underhyped than overhyped. And
3: I would agree with that, too. I mean, he's talking about Joe Burrow taking a team to the Super Bowl. When Lamar Jackson is healthy, the Baltimore Ravens are in the playoffs every single year. Lamar Jackson has 2 MVPs, 1 unanimous. He is a first ballot Hall of Famer.
2: You could argue he should have 3. Some could argue that.
3: Exactly. His best statistical season, he didn't win MVP, mm-hmm. but he got first team All Pro, mm-hmm. which is an oddity in and of itself. Here's what I will say. Nobody is saying that Joe Burrow is a tier 2 or tier 3 quarterback. There are people out there that are saying that Lamar Jackson is a tier 2 quarterback, that he's not a top 5 player at the position. That is absolutely absurd. So when it comes to the hype machine, there is no question that Joe Burrow is more hyped than Lamar Jackson.
1: And I'll tell you why I would say he's more underhyped than overhyped. I'm going to make a statement. There's a million people out there who are going to vehemently disagree with this statement and hate that I'm making it, and this proves the point. Lamar Jackson doesn't need to play another game in his NFL career, and he's a first ballot Hall of Famer. He's already clinched a spot in the Hall of Fame as a 2-time MVP quarterback who does what he does on the football field. Does not need to play another game, period. Now, everyone out there is angry that I said that, which proves how underhyped he is. And if the response is, well, Joe Burrow once got to a Super Bowl 5 years ago, you're making our point. So thank you for doing that. Does Lamar need to perform better in big spots? Absolutely. Derek Jeter's greatness, as you both know as Yankee fans, is not that he was so much better in the postseason. Oh. He was just the same, right? Most of the guys we consider the quote-unquote chokers are those that get worse from their averages. And Lamar has been worse in the postseason than he is in the regular season. I'm not arguing that, but he's a Hall of Famer right now. Glenn in New York watching on ESPN2. The overhype list. Glenn, go ahead.
6: How is Caleb Williams not on this list? I've been hearing all offseason how great he is. But if you look at that draft class, he might be the fourth best quarterback in that draft class. All the other quarterbacks have more wins, more playoff wins. They have more division champions. Last year, he got fortunate with a soft schedule and some great coaching. What has he done, ultimately? And that's where bad. He wasn't very good last year, in my opinion. Overhyped.
1: All right, so what about Caleb? Thank you for the phone call.
3: You asked me, what has he done? And in year two, he won the division,
2: and he
3: won a playoff game.
2: Yeah. They beat the Packers, and then they went on
3: an overtime loss to a team in the Rams who have the shortest odds of winning the Super Bowl this year.
2: I think if there's anyone who does not deserve to be on this list, I mean, Caleb Williams does not deserve.
1: To your point, he feels almost properly hyped, if there's a such thing.
3: Properly rated. Yeah.
1: It's like we were questioning what's going on here early. Oh, that's what's going on. You're really good. Now we have the expectation.
3: You didn't have a coach. You got a coach.
2: Yeah.
3: And now you've played really, really well.
1: Yeah. Brian in Ohio listening on Sirius XM 80, the overhype list. Who you got, Brian?
7: Hey, I get what you're saying, but Canty, you are the biggest Joe Burrow hater in the land. And I need to put that crown on your head. Yeah, he had a toe and a thumb. But when he's on the field, he's a top three QB in the league. And on top of that, I just heard you say Lamar Jackson, when healthy, gets to the playoffs. Let's see what happens when Joe's healthy this year.
3: Lamar Jackson is healthy a lot more often than Joe Burrow. I don't know if you have an argument right here.
1: I would like to defend one Chris Canty.
2: Defend your brother. Go.
1: Yeah, he's going to be uncomfortable with this. Tell me when he has said that Joe Burrow is not a top five quarterback when he's healthy and when he's right. Tell me when he said he ain't that.
3: Never said that.
1: What he has said is your greatest ability is your availability. And what he's critiquing is us, not Burrow. It's us. It's
2: how
1: us as fans and media. How we
2: Burrow.
1: Crown Joe Burrow. Because, again, I will reiterate this. We give Joe Burrow more credit for losing in the Super Bowl because he beat Mahomes than we do Jalen Hurts for actually beating Mahomes in the Super Bowl.
3: The thing that I said about Joe Burrow is I said he wasn't elite. I never said he wasn't a top five quarterback. I said he wasn't elite. And what do I say when I try to define elite? You have to have
1: metal
3: something
1: place,
3: at the top.
1: Gold medal.
3: You have to have the medal placement, right? You have to find first, second, and third place. You have to be on the medal stand. But then also, what are the things that get you there, right? Top of the resume items, as you always call them. How many Super Bowls you won?
1: Zero.
3: How many MVPs you got?
1: Zero.
3: How many All-Pros you got? Joe Burrow ain't got none of those.
2: So Josh Allen's not elite based off of
3: Josh Allen's
1: MVP. He won the MVP.
2: Oh, MVP, sorry. I thought you were talking about just Super Bowl. Okay.
1: Jason McCourty, we'll walk into this coming up next. We're on Sportsmanlike, presented by Progressive Insurance.
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1: ESPN NFL analyst, Devin Colmview as well. You are a superstar. That is pretty good. Monday Night Football.
2: I mean, kind of.
1: Patriots preseason broadcasts.
2: Hello?
1: Get up.
2: Honestly,
1: first take.
2: I'm just glad he had time to sit with us.
3: Called games.
1: Called, yeah.
3: Yeah, he got it all going.
4: Had y'all told me Kmart was going to be, I would have came even earlier. I'm just so excited to be able to work with Kmart. Like, this is just such a cool opportunity.
1: Let's have you weigh in. CC gave a power rankings today.
4: All right. Yes.
1: Top five most overhyped players, coaches, or teams going into the NFL season.
4: Overhyped.
1: Now, overhyped. Okay. Number one, Joe Burrow. Number two, L.A. Rams. Number three, Justin Herbert. Number four, Green Bay Packers. Number five, John Harbaugh.
4: How are the Rams not number one? The hype that we've had around. I'm just saying. I'm not saying. Think about how much we've talked about the Rams all offseason.
3: We're talking about workouts from Aaron Donald during training
2: camp. Aaron Donald not one? Is he not a future Hall of Famer?
3: I'm not saying
4: but are you going to say it's not? It hasn't. The hype has not been insane.
2: Insane? No, I think the hype is warranted when you get.
4: But we don't know yet. We got to see what it looks like.
3: They
4: got to
3: play games, don't they?
4: They haven't even played one yet.
2: I cannot. Oh, and you know what? You're going to go downstairs and go and get up and do and hype it all up. But up here.
4: I'm not talking Rams today. Just because it is, I'm going to promise you. What were all the quarterbacks?
3: You're going to boycott the Rams?
4: I'm boycotting them today. There will be no Rams talk from me today at all. No Rams talk. Joe Burrow was on that list and Herbert?
2: Yeah.
4: Yeah.
2: Burrow was one, Rams two, Herbert three.
3: I got him.

0: co-captains on the all no excuses team. Yeah,
1: it's time. Yeah. It's time. Especially Herbert. Like, Mike McDaniel's there. You got an OC that knows how to run the football. Like, it's time. As long as the offensive line stays healthy, they're like, we got to find a way. Burrow, we got to get back to the playoffs.
2: Is there another one that you would think needs to be on there? Spot with this, but is there maybe a name of a player, a team where it's like, all right, we've talked enough about this, there's no more that can be said, like it just needs, the action needs to happen?
1: No, I wouldn't put anyone on there. I think the interesting one is Harbaugh at number five. I think the Giants has been a ton of hype, and reality is this is a team that everyone's saying that could be competing for the division. They could win seven games, and it would be an amazing season from what we've seen the last 2 years. But the hype has been so high that you're looking at this team like, wait, are they as good as the Eagles and Cowboys in this division? So I can't think of anybody off the top of my head that I would add to this list.
0: J-Mac, my next question, I want to bring it closer to home for you with the New England Patriots. Yeah. The saga that has been the Christian Gonzalez contract negotiation. Now, he's rep by the same agency that Devin Witherspoon is represented by, just signed a deal paying him $33 million a year, which is the high water mark for cornerbacks. He started out training camp practicing. Now he's not practicing. Without getting too far into the weeds with what's going on, how important is it for Christian Gonzalez to be back with the New England Patriots practicing to get ready for the regular season?
1: I mean, it's huge, because you look at what they did last year, making it to the Super Bowl, but their playoff run, defensively, Zach Corridor, coordinator, it was a mix of just sending pressure at people. So you fast forward throughout the playoffs, and you look at that Super Bowl game, Christian Gonzalez was matched up with Jackson Smith and Jigba that entire game. As a defensive coordinator and play caller, you're able to send pressure and do some of those exotic things they were able to do because of the amount of trust you have at the cornerback position. So you had Gonzalez taking the number one guy. Then you had Carlton Davis on the other side and Marcus Jones in the inside. Those three corners were awesome last year. The issue in New England is the depth behind those three guys is scary. They're still waiting for someone to prove themselves. So if Gonzalez isn't on the field, that is a huge hit to their defense of what they're able to do. They don't have monster pass rushers in front of their secondary. So you need guys in the back end that can cover, and Gonzo is one of the very best in the league. For me, you look at this situation, it's just like, I don't understand what the holdup is. Like, it was between them and Seattle, who was going to pay their guy first, who was going to have to pay a little bit less than the other one. Seattle beat them to the punch, so now you have to make Gonzalez paid more than Witherspoon.
2: Just a quick follow-up on that.
3: I was going to let you ask, follow-up with the Patriots.
2: So I think, unlike when Coach Belichick was there, I do personally believe this defense is based on him. I don't think Belichick would base it on one. Even when Revis was there for a year, I don't think it was always based on one guy, because their strength along that defensive line is not necessarily pass rush. Now, Milton Williams can close. Yes. Christian Barmore are really good. But they didn't do anything. When you have Draymond Jones and Harold Landry as your outside edge rushers.
1: And Landry hasn't practiced yet.
2: Right. And that is basically telling the opponents they're going to be better because Gonzalez is going to lock everyone down. They didn't go out there and spend the money on Jalen Phillips or something. They didn't address that. It's very scary if they don't get that done, because I think the defense is based on him.
1: And I got to imagine they do. To CeCe's point.
0: Sounds like leverage to me in a negotiation.
1: Gonzalez, I remember that was 2019. Stephon Gilmore practiced all training camp. Like, he was out there, his normal self, balling. We were playing Miami to open up the season. We got to practice, game week of practice. You know how preseason, you're going against good on good, blah, blah. We started that Wednesday. He was like, I'm only doing individual. Until I get a deal done, I'm not practicing. And then the 11 on it. He practiced all training camp and got to that point. Now, I'm not saying Gonzalez, I haven't spoken to him. He's, from what I've seen, he's dealing with an injury. That's why he hasn't been out there practicing. But he's been out there training camp battling with A.J. Brown, proving that he's a number one guy.
3: Part of me wants to ask you a Pats question. I'm curious if you think the Pats are the team to beat in the AFC as defending champs. We had a conversation about Indiana going 16-0. And where they fall in the rankings. Are the Pats the team to beat in the AFC, Or do you think it's Buffalo or someone else?
1: I still do think it's New England. My thing is, so just because you got there last year doesn't mean, all right, you're definitely going to be the team to beat. But I think if you're a team that made it to the Super Bowl a year ago, won the AFC, and you improved as a football team, adding a number one wide receiver in A.J. Brown, I think that warrants the fact that, yes, you are still the team to beat over their inner division in the AFC East and represent the AFC. Does that mean they're definitely getting back? No, it's hard to get back to the Super Bowl back-to-back years. But I think going into the season, they didn't lose a major piece from what they had last year. So, yes, to me, I do think they're still the favorites going in.
2: We're talking with Jason McCourty, ESPN NFL analyst here on Unsportsmanlike, presented by Progressive Insurance. We saw a big name signing with a big team, Von Miller to the Dallas Cowboys. Yeah. What kind of impact will that make?
1: I like the move. I think for Dallas, they'll determine how big of a move it is. If your defense improves to the point where now you're competing and you're in playoff games and you're in huge games to close out, Von Miller is going to be an impactful signing. If this is a team that plays similar to what Washington played a year ago, then Von Miller will walk away from the season with 9 sacks. And he'll sign somewhere else. And we'll be like, damn, Von Miller had 9 sacks last year?
2: I had that twice last year. Keenan Allen had 77 catches last year. He signed with the Colts. I had no idea.
1: Keenan Allen had the same exact stats Michael Pittman Jr. had last year. So, damn near the same amount of
2: That's
1: catches.
2: That's crazy.
1: Michael Pittman Jr. had more touchdowns, but very similar. But when your team doesn't matter, you don't pay attention to these things and how it plays. So, yes, Von Miller on a Cowboys team that's relevant where the offense is scoring points and the defense is actually being able to stop people, he can go in and close the game. But he's not the old Von Miller. It's not this superstar signing. It is a nice piece to a puzzle if you have the rest of them in order.
0: Really ugly start or debut for Tua in a Falcons jersey. Yeah. Against the Denver Broncos. Is that something that we can dismiss because he was going up against a good team, new offense? Or is there or should there be a lot of concern about the quarterback room with Atlanta?
1: I don't want to say we can dismiss it because ugly football is ugly football, whether it's in practice, whether it's my son's junior peewee team and we're out there practicing. Like, you don't want to see a guy just dropping a snap, not throwing the ball down the field at all. I think we wait so long for football so that as soon as the preseason starts or anything that we can evaluate, we jump to just ultimate conclusions like right away, Tua stinks, Stefanski will never have a good quarterback. It was 1 week. So, like, they're going to joint practice this week. If it continues to look ugly, like, we are super concerned because Michael Penix Jr. hasn't been in 11-on-11 yet. Tua can come out this week and look a ton better. The issue with watching that in a preseason game, like, he's a veteran, a guy that's played at a Pro Bowl level. You don't expect a preseason game to look like that. I think that's why there is a certain level, but I don't want to jump to any conclusions or make it seem like it's red alert. Like, he just has to have a strong week this week.
3: Jason McCourty, the less funny, less talented McCourty brother.
2: Wow.
3: I'm curious.
2: You know, he has two brothers. So is he second or third?
3: Bottom of the power rankings.
0: Oh, my gosh.
3: You got to keep these guys humble when they start moving up in the world. So should the Cowboys have been on CC's overhyped list? Or am I justified in being high on the Cowboys this year?
1: Well, I mean, Cowboys hype. I feel like that one just, like, that just comes with the territory. That's going to be there regardless. But I think this is probably the year most where you feel justified in a sense of you've actually seen something change in the offseason to say, all right, well, maybe this is a little bit different. Their defense was atrocious a year ago, and if you look at their depth chart now on defense, it is a brand new defense with brand new coaches. So you're like, all right, I'm kind of intrigued to see what this team is going to look like because, yes, I believe in Dak Prescott throughout the regular season is going to have great stats and they're going to put up points. Mm-hmm. But they actually have a defense with some guys where you're like, all right, like, Christian Parker may be able to find a way to get these guys going. Caleb Downs may be as good as advertised from what we've seen so far.
0: J-Mac, is Jackson Dart the franchise quarterback for the Giants?
1: Ooh. I feel like it's too early to tell. I think last year he got in there with Brian Daboll calling plays, and I think this is the big difference in where you are as an organization. I love Dabes as a coach, as a person, who he is. Dabes last year was coaching for his job. Like, you had to win games to remain the head coach of the New York Giants.
0: And Dart had to be a reason why, because Dart was his pick.
1: Exactly. Yep. And so you insert him, and you're trying to find ways to win. I remember last year talking to Josh McDaniels, who just got to New England, where Vrabel just got there. They have a quarterback in Drake May. Josh was like, we're starting this thing from the ground up. He needs to be able to name and dictate all the protections, communicate with the center. It's going to be a lot for him to learn, but we got to start from square one to build what we want to build. I think with Jackson Dart, you have that now with John Harbaugh, Matt Nagy, and that crew on offense where they're going to say, we're starting from square one, and we need to see you learn it, build it, and be able to go out there and perform. It's too soon to see what he's going to be able to do. Last year was a lot of RPOs and easy things that he can read. I think this year is going to be a lot different in this West Coast offense type that Matt Nagy is going to run. Let's see if he can handle all of those things and do it.
2: You just said something fascinating, and we've discussed this, but we haven't discussed this in a while, and we need to bring this back up. The second rookie year for quarterbacks. Caleb Williams had it last year. Yeah. That was his second rookie year. What you just said, Drake May had his second rookie year. It sounds like Jackson Dart and Cam Ward will have their second rookie year this year. It's a fascinating concept. It just means two coaches over 2 years. We used to think that's a death sentence. We don't anymore because of the success from Caleb and Drake. One more quick thing. I want to go back to when you were talking about your son's Pee Wee football and how much of a mess it is. Parents out there, coaches, et cetera. When do you decide I have to deal with this, or I revert back on, how old is your son, 12?
1: 11.
2: 11.
1: It'll be 11 this year.
2: So I revert back to, well, he's a 10-year-old turning 11. I can't go crazy on this. How do you handle that?
1: No, I go crazy. I want all the smoke. I'm all for it. Like, my wife kills, everything is a lecture with my son. It's like these profound, like, dude, you got to work hard because, and I'm thinking about 30 years down the line, like now he's making life decisions, but no, I'm all for it.
2: There's never annoyed with you on this?
1: Oh, absolutely. Yeah. Absolutely. But I think he listens. Like yesterday, we were conditioning at the end of practice, and he was out there winning sprints. The day last week we were doing it, I'm like, dude, you wait for the last sprint to run hard when you've been dogging it all the rest. I'm like, aren't you supposed to be a fast kid? You only get faster by running fast. You don't get fast by jogging. So, yeah.
2: Makes me feel a little bit better. That's going to be CC in 10 years. 10 years?
1: No, we're going to be on the basketball court. CC's too big. CC's too intense, we're going to be on the basketball court.
2: Jason McCourty, you'll see him on Get Up.
1: Don't have me back until Smalls is back either, so.
3: Wow.
2: Well, you're back with CC. You're back with CC and I at 10 a.m. Eastern on First Take. No big deal. Pat Costello, I'm over at Next. 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But first, CC has this from Lids.
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10: She sent me an email that I couldn't hardly believe, so I drove a few hours to go see the guns.
11: Are you talking about the lady who was offered $12,000 for the whole collection, but then she wrote to you because she really needed $19,000 to buy a car?
10: That's the one.
11: How much did we pay her?
10: $220,000.
11: Because it was the right thing to do?
10: Because it was the right thing to do.

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0: I'm Over It with Pat the Producer.
1: I don't think Thin Mints get the respect they deserve.
2: Because they're not as good as the Tagalongs.
1: I think Big Cookie wants to keep them. Here's why the British are bothering me today. I forgot that they called potato chips crisps and French fries chips. And that really bothers me. Who do you think you are, the British? I can't support chicken pot pie. I think it's unnecessary as a dish. I think it insists upon itself.
3: Savory pie's out. It's going to be a no from me, dog.
4: Ugh. I'm over it. I'm sick and tired and over it.
1: Get a life.
2: Yes! Each and every day at this time, our producer, Pat Costello, gives us items in and around sports, entertainment, his life that he is over. Pat!
1: Kmart and I realized today that we couldn't be friends.
2: Why?
1: I hate when people are just unnecessarily inefficient with, like, random stuff in life. And I learned that Kmart's a voice note person. Yes. And not only that, it's already offensive in itself, but she's a meanderer in her voice notes. She said she'll leave podcasts. There's nothing that bothers me more than someone leaving a voice note. And they're like, so, I was here... And I was like, yeah, let's pick this up. Pick up the pace. Let's get to the
2: point. She takes during her voice note. She gives out the number, and she gets calls.
1: It just drives me crazy. I just can't handle that. And then we were talking about when I'm standing behind somebody in, like, a long line for, like, a food order or something, and then the person in front of me gets up there, and they're like, oh, what do I want today? Like, you had the whole time. What were you doing? You look at the thing while you're in the line. I can't stand people who are inefficient like that, and Kmart said that I'm not chill about it.
2: Kmart, would you like to defend yourself?
5: First of all, I'm a very busy person, and I have a lot of friends who I have to keep in contact with, I got to keep updated with, and the 7-minute podcast episode allows them to hear all about everything that's happening in my life.
1: I'm not listening to any of that.
5: Well, I wouldn't leave you a 7-minute voice note, so how about that, Pat? No, it's not always 7 minutes. Mostly 2 minutes. Is that too long?
1: That's way too long.
2: Seems pretty long.
1: That's way too long. I'm listening to the first 10 seconds, and if there's not something in there I feel like I need to hear, I'm not. I'm just gonna reply like, "Well, first, LOL, crazy." Okay.
5: But I also have, I probably have ADHD, but so I get distracted, and then it'll be, oh, I start, you know, well, you know, looking at things, and then yes, I meander. So sorry.
2: All right, well...
5: Nobody else leaves voice notes here? You're leaving me on an island?
4: No.
2: Only
4: no
2: if I'm doing, like, bits and I'm impersonating someone and I'm pretending to be someone else, leaving the voice note as a bit for someone.
5: Wow. Okay.
1: The surprising thing about me is that I'm actually, like, a super go-with-the-flow person. And it doesn't come across that way. But I really am.
5: Bro, you are nothing.
1: I really am. I promise you.
5: You are not. You can't be bothered by this many things and go with the flow. I'm so sorry.
1: Well, I just like people making decisions. Like, I'll go with the flow, but, like, let's make a choice and do it. Like, I don't want to sit around, like, waiting and for everyone to decide what they wanted. Like, let's just go. Let's... We got places to go, people to see. Let's get it moving.
2: This is fascinating. People could tweet at me, at Evco Radio, EVCO Radio. Can Pat Costello say he's a go-with-the-flow guy? Because I know him. I think he actually is... I just don't know how the radio and television audience could ever consume this and think he is.
5: Because he literally has his own segment.
2: Complaining about
5: awesome things.
2: It's such a hard argument to make.
5: It's not. It's
2: I'm just saying, like, I think if we were in, like, an open court and we were going to make the argument that Pat is a go-with-the-flow guy, the evidence over 3 years would overwhelmingly say the other direction.
1: And then I would play for you me singing karaoke the other day.
2: But you didn't actually play it.
1: Well, it was on the internet. It's available.
2: All right, next one, Pat.
1: I was listening to the Golics yesterday, and there was a clip from them. I would just like you to hear it first, and then I'll explain.
4: Anytime.
2: This is so not right to Golic Jr. because we have. Okay, here we go.
6: Reformed fat people who always love a good bit of leftovers. I had my housewarming party this weekend. Oh. First thing I did Sunday morning, waking up after that, dive my fork into a slice of the tiramisu cake that was left over for breakfast. I felt alive in ways that are only possible in situations and moments like that.
7: I can't believe you guys played beer pong in your mid-30s.
6: My fiance was the commissioner of the Stanford Business School Beer Pong League when she was there. Wow. Busted out an American flag fanny pack that was full of like 20 ping pong balls. Never seen anything like it in my life. So old habits die hard, as do leftovers here on this show. We are.
1: So first of all, the leftover tiramisu cake for breakfast, electric move. Incredible move by him.
7: Outstanding.
1: Absolutely outstanding move. But Golic Sr., what's wrong with playing beer pong in your mid-30s? Beer pong is super fun. I don't know what's wrong with this. I don't know why he's got an issue with that one.
2: So a couple of things off of this. First of all, Golic Jr., kudos. The slip-in is the most important thing. His wife, Stanford Business School. I mean, well done. Well done by him. And his wife, obviously brilliant. So that's awesome. That's number one. Number two, the cake for breakfast.
7: Yes.
2: We had an issue with this. My son slept over my parents a couple weeks ago. He comes back home. I say, how was everything? Great. I had chocolate cake for breakfast.
5: Awesome.
1: Great move.
2: I called my dad. I said, what the heck are you doing giving him for chocolate cake for breakfast?
5: He's being your grandparent.
2: He said, he told you that? My son outed him. It was leftovers from the night before. My son just grabbed it.
7: I know where your dad's from. He's disappointed that your son is a snitch.
1: Yeah, bad job by your son.
2: My dad is from exactly where you're from.
7: Exactly.
2: That was his issue.
7: That's my point.
2: My dad wasn't
5: mad. Wait, where's your dad from?
2: The Bronx. He's
7: from the Bronx.
5: Is he?
2: My dad was not mad at me being mad at him for giving my kid cake.
7: No,
2: he's mad at my son for telling on him.
5: Yeah, I can see that.
2: But come on, chocolate cake. You think it's okay because it's grandparents?
5: Yeah.
7: Yes.
5: But I did not like the tiramisu.
7: I'm just going to assume all of the worst things when my parents have my son.
2: I think that's the right
7: way. I'm just going to assume that they're just going to embrace my son's worst instincts.
5: Yeah, that's the point of being a grandparent.
7: What he wants to eat, to do what he wants to do. Like, he never watches any screens with us. He's going to watch TV if my parents are watching
5: him
7: and we're not around.
5: The parents, yeah.
7: They're
5: going to
7: feed him cakes and candies and all of that stuff. It's just what they do. They're grandparents.
2: We're unsportsmanlike.
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11: Because it was the right thing to do.

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0: today.
1: Oh, here
0: how about
1: we
0: that?
1: Go.
0: Look at his coug hat.
1: He's hedging his bets against Arch Manning already.
0: I thought he was. Yeah, he's already denying Arch. This morning, he'll deny him
1: you
0: three
1: deny
0: times.
1: Him three times before the cock crows against South Carolina.
0: Yep.
1: No, they don't think. I don't know if they play South Carolina this year. I don't think they do.
2: Unfortunately,
1: God, it would have been great if they did just for that joke.
0: Yeah.
2: Got a free hat. Is it against okay. radio policy to wear
1: John,
2: a free hat?
1: John, you respect that more than anybody.
0: Absolutely.
1: That if you get a free something,
0: you get
1: you
0: it.
1: Wear
0: you
1: it.
0: Use it. You eat it. Whatever it is, mm-hmm. you do it.
1: Yeah.
0: So Mapes is here. Dell's off all week, and Kyle Tucker dropped another fly ball.
1: Yes.
0: Did you see that?
1: Yeah, we got here. Well, you know what? Why we're talking about seeing it? I mean, why don't we relive it? As a matter of fact, let me give us 1 second. And what we've got is we've got the sound of the broadcasters. It's an LA-based broadcast team, and they're in Colorado. Let me paint the picture. It's Colorado's up 4-1 or LA's up 4-1.
0: LA's up 4-1.
1: Okay, LA's up 4-1. I don't know these days because LA could be down 4-1 because they're playing such bad baseball. And yeah. Sean, just give me the heads up when you got it. Here we go. Let's Kyle Tucker's in his standard right field position. LA's got a lead. We know Tucker's had some issues with hitting a baseball, hustling to the ball, catching it, just things of that nature. It's mm-hmm. just baseball, really. And here was yesterday. Now, I want you to pay very close attention to the exasperated play-by-play, the play-by-play man here when Kyle Tucker tries to make this catch.
3: On the year. Popped in the air. Shallow right. Freeman running back. Tucker coming in. It's Tucker's ball. Oh, and he drops it. Oh, no.
0: Oh, no.
1: Ew, and he drops it. Ew.
0: Oh, no.
1: Not that. That seems impossible.
0: I don't want. I'm not reveling in it, but I'm also, you know, he left here. He was bad. He was really
1: bad
0: really
1: in the playoffs
0: awful
1: for two
0: postseason,
1: at least two straight postseasons. Maybe yeah. it was three. I mean, if you go back to the World Series in 21, he was bad. Kyle Tucker, yeah, and you know that we have to. This is just something we have to say. We mentioned it yesterday. We have to say it again. So yesterday, I'm talking to Daniel Jeremiah, who's my draft guy. He's at ESPN now, and he's a huge Padres fan. He called me. He just told me, hey, has the Tatis home run landed yet? Dating back to, you know, when he bombed that home run against the Astros. Who was it, Blanco? Who did he hit that? No. Who did he hit that home run off of? It was that triple-decker shot. And so we were talking a little bit, and I said, you know, he was talking about how much he hates the Dodgers. And I said, well, I'm glad to see you hate the Dodgers and you're not just doing your little Astros thing that you like to do. Because, you know, I've heard it from those guys since the trash can stuff came out, he and Bucky Brooks. And he said, no, because he's a huge Padres fan. Huge, right? That's where he lives in that area and has for a long time. And he said, let me tell you, and I mean this with every bone in my body, if you told me I could win a World Series with the San Diego Padres or the Dodgers are guaranteed to never win a World Series ever again, I would take Dodgers never win a World Series ever again. He said, I hate them. And he said, you know who I really don't like is Kyle Tucker because he just looks like a guy you could just hate. He's got a hateable face. And I said, I know. Yeah. That's the thing. I don't know. I'm trying to think of another player like this in another sport. I mean, Grayson Allen, I guess. There's a lot of people, I'll say Grayson Allen. You don't even know who Grayson Allen is. It used to be, it wasn't Leitner so much as Hurley for me. I didn't like Hurley. I mean, there have been other guys. We could come up with other guys. But Kyle Tucker, John, is almost unique in the fact that universally, people just see this air of snottiness, or I don't know what it is. It's hard to, and he's just, it's just his regular face. It's yeah. mostly just his regular face. And no one seems to like the look of his regular face.
0: No, he's always looked like it's the sweater around the neck guy.
1: Yeah, he looks like he thinks he's better than you, or he doesn't care about anything you think.
0: He doesn't care. Well, when he first came up now, when he first, that locker room was pissed at him. He didn't work. He thought, I'm just, it'll be, this is easy.
1: Oh, yeah.
0: He wasn't working in the cage. He came up. He sucked. And he was really, really, really bad. And he still had this attitude and everything. It took him a while to finally start to work harder, to be better at his craft. And now I think he's, I really do think this money has affected him, where it's just like, well, oh well, I got the money. It's guaranteed. I'm all good.
1: That's the vibe. I mean,
0: he doesn't, he's, this is one of the, what you worry most about an athlete, I think, is Kyle Tucker, is the entitlement and the, and I'm not sure he loves it. I'm not sure he loves it.
1: Well, and, he's had this look before he made a bunch of money. I think he, my guess is this look is something you would have seen when he was a junior in high school. I mean, it's just, I don't know that he can get away. You know how they say the resting bitch face?
0: Yeah.
1: You know the hell? Tucker's got his own resting Tucker face where, and I'm saying this, and I don't know how to, you guys just know what I mean. I don't know how to properly contextualize it, but you all know what I'm talking about. Most of you do, at least. John certainly does. Mapes, I'm sure you do too. It's just, there's just something about him that just seems not that likable. So when he goes, like George Springer, probably one of the most likable faces you've ever seen. Just always a smile. Looks like he's, and he always looks like he enjoys everything. And it's, so it's easy for people to cheer against Tucker. The Cubs fans booed him last year when he was on their team after he'd been traded to the Cubs. The Cub fans turned on him. Joe George told me he got bad at one point. Dodgers fans can't stand him right now. He can't come back from this in LA. It would take Kyle doing some heroic stuff in the postseason to come back from this.
0: No. Heroic. He's not that guy. If there's one thing he's not, it's postseason clutch, Kyle Tucker.
1: And I think a lot of players find out the friendly confines of Houston fan base and Houston media, and it's just the spotlight is not as bright here, but also the team, it was just a much bigger team. There were so many guys. There's Altuve, and there's Yordan, and there's Bregman, and there's, you know, for years, Justin Verlander and Dusty Baker, and there were all these different big personalities or well-known, you know, people, Carlos Correa and Jeremy Pena, 22. So Kyle Tucker just kind of blended in. Now, once you get the massive payday, and this is the case, and, you know, and this is why we do talk about the CJ stuff, is once CJ gets his $50 to $60 million, he's already got a lot of heat on him now, but the intensity is just going to be off the charts, well, and everything's going to get picked up.
0: Well, and we like know he loves it. It's just
1: he does.
0: He also has a resting CJ face.
1: Yeah, there is something to that. Well, we saw it at the end of the postseason where he just looked like he was. I don't think it looks like he doesn't care. It looks like he's overwhelmed by stuff. Like he has no you know what it looks like? He has no confidence at all. You can see it on his face. It was so bad after the playoffs last year. So bad. And so he's going to be easy for people once the big paycheck comes in, the scrutiny really intensifies. But also, Kyle Tucker in Houston had some good moments. Like we remember some good moments. There's no good moments at Chicago Cubs fans. He's just that super expensive guy that cost them Cam Smith. The Dodgers fans, he's just that super expensive guy that's causing them to go to another apron and having to pay more taxes. Not them locally, but
0: they don't care about
1: that. You know, but they don't, and they've got
0: Matter
1: so
0: of
1: many
0: fact,
1: other.
0: They relish it. Oh, look at us. We spend.
1: Right.
0: You guys are, you can spend. You can't spend the money? Yeah, you can spend. I'm like, oh, shut up.
1: Yeah, no, Tucker, that is that. Look how wealthy you are. But it's also the fact that every fan base looked for somebody to blame.
0: Yeah.
1: When things are going bad, like everyone wants a whipping dog. It was Derek Bell for years in the 90 Astros. You always want that one guy you can always turn to and say he's the problem. You know, CJ's got it with the Texans, but Petey Fagan's had it for a while. there's always a guy that you want to.
0: Dave Clark. Yeah,
1: you circle a guy and say if we were just rid of this guy, you know, this guy is the problem. When it's always bigger than that. Kyle Tucker's now circled for all Dodger fans.
0: Yep. Well, this is the only time they bring up the money. $60 million a year for this.
1: Comes up every year. I mean, every article I see.
0: Yep. $60 million for 4 years. They got $240 on the books for a guy who is awful. He's awful. Can't even catch a fly ball now. This is, I don't want to relish in it, but I kind of.
1: I
0: kind of am a little bit.
1: I am.
0: Yeah, I kind of.
1: I'll admit it. I prayed on his.
0: When I saw that this morning, I was like, oh my, there's our lead.
1: Ooh, Matthew Harkrider's got a good one. Jock Peterson, pretty punchable face.
0: Oh, yeah.
1: Yeah, I can say I really despise Jock Peterson.
0: Yeah.
1: It's the L.A. thing. He had some smart aleck things to say back in the day. And then it's just the way he looks. Then he wore his pearls. He would literally pearls while he hit against with the Braves against the Astros. And his bros, I went down to see Eric Layden, our friend Eric, his dad has phenomenal seats. So he said, hey, come down there. There's some seats in front of us that aren't taken up. And what it was, it's Atlanta Braves, like advanced scouts or whatever, weren't there. So me and my wife went down and during a World Series game, went and sat there for just a little bit. And Jock Peterson's bros were behind home in the general area. And they're all wearing these big pearls and they were just super obnoxious and bros. And I just, yeah, Jock Peterson. That's the opposite of Kyle Tucker. Just looks like he looks like country club smarmy, but not like I'm talking about the people who tried to get Dan Aykroyd. You know, the people who turned on him after he had the drugs planted on him by Jamie Lee Curtis, as you'll remember. Or was she the one that planted the drugs? Or she was just kissing him, I guess. But I'm going all the way back to Trading Places now. Yep. And I'm just thinking of the 1980s movie, Smarmy.
0: She set him up.
1: She did set him up, right? That's right.
0: Yep. Yeah. That's why she got paid to set him up by the guy.
1: What's
0: his name?
1: Not Randolph and Mortimer.
0: No, not the brothers. They hired the guy.
1: Well, they hired the agent.
0: The crop report. Yeah, right. So the Astros with the day off yesterday, they got a three game. They're bringing up Ethan Pecco to start. This is getting into a guy making his major league debut. He is the ninth best prospect in the organization, and he is going to start in tomorrow's game on Wednesday. That's where we are with Ronel Blanco going down because he's having problems. He can't really
1: Clarence Beeks. That was going to kill me.
0: Clarence Beeks.
1: Yeah. Clarence Beeks is not making a start for the Astros.
0: No.
1: Clarence Beeks was a bad guy, a security guard for the racist Duke brothers. In Trading Places, he is not coming up from AAA to make a spot start.
0: No, he's not.
1: He could. Yeah. At some point, there could be a Clarence Beeks that comes up that we've never heard of.
0: No, it's Ethan Pecco, and that's tomorrow, and it's Javier tonight. So we got to. So you're probably going to have Imai in there for three or four or five innings. So you got this is what it's come down to. The pitching is so, you know, I thought the whole trade deadline, I was like, you got to get that. You got to get some bat for the outfield. You need that left-handed bat. Holy crap, did you need pitching? Did you need pitching? Holy crap. You needed a bona fide starter.
1: A lot of Astros fans were mad that they didn't get a pitcher, John.
0: But you got two. You got Wisniewski and Ronel Blanco, remember?
1: That's what Dana Brown said on his radio show.
0: Yeah.
1: And what happened to Ronel Blanco, John?
0: He's down in the minors now.
1: Oh, that's right.
0: He was up for about 3 weeks, and then, can't do this anymore. Oh, God. That's so bad. Christian Javier, who knows? Whoever starts in that spot, if I start, then Christian Javier comes in and does a great job. If Christian Javier starts, Imai comes in and does a great job. So whoever, this is basically Javier's an opener for Imai. That's basically what it's been. Either Imai's opening for Javier or Javier's opening for Imai. That's how this start has gone. And that's just fine. But I don't know that it's sustainable to have two starters in the same day. I'm not sure that that's sustainable. When you got to bring up a guy from AAA to make his major league debut to get a start. Mm-hmm. It sure would be nice if Imai could actually start a game and you could count on him for four or five innings. That'd be great.
1: Oh, man. Oh, man.
0: All right.
1: We just, like us, just play 500 ball, boys. Everything will be fine. Just keep it 500.
0: There's some college. There's a college football story to get to on the other side. We'll do that. But right now, we got HRNP to talk about. We got to talk about your business. This is, all right, it's Tuesday. You were in yesterday. You were selling your widgets, whatever it is. You're looking at the bottom line, and you're like, man, what's going on? Why are we not doing better? All right, we're moving product, but we're not. Our bottom line is we're not making as much as we possibly can. Well, possibly your expenses are too high. Stuff that you have to do like HR, taking care of. HR takes care of all the vacations and all the other stuff that you have to do, not just discipline, but you got all kinds of HR work to do, hiring, firing, all of that stuff that you got to do. How much are you spending on that? 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
2: All right, welcome back here on ESPN 97.5. You went out to Texans practice yesterday?
3: I did. It was not joint. Joint happens today. There's just going to be one joint practice. It's going to happen today. I think the thought is, from what I understand, that once you have 2 days of joint practices, because it used to be 2 days of joint practice,
2: they start fighting.
3: Yeah. Day two turns into a bunch of fights. Yep. So they're not going to do that. So it was a walkthrough, but it was still pretty valuable. I got to... I can tell you that there are going to be some interesting... I think the starting lineup this week is potentially going to be interesting. We'll see. It's hard to tell sometimes, but they're definitely doing a lot of mixing and matching at different positions. We may see an interesting starting lineup is all I can say on offense. And I don't know how much of that is like a competition thing. And I don't know how much of that is maybe, you know, relative to they want certain guys to have a certain amount of snaps and maybe others not to play as much. I don't know. We're going to see. I think there's actually some competition that what we think is the starting lineup may not be the starting lineup on the O-line, for example. So,
2: well, the O-line is probably...
3: Yeah, that's obviously the one position where it's going to be a little bit different. I know there's a... I know that just talking to people who are out there, there is... I'm not saying the Texans think this, but there is a belief that we need to see Tank Dell actually out there practicing with players before we're sure that he's not going to end up on the IR to start the year. Because he's done it off on a side, you know, he's worked with CJ after practices and he's been on side fields. But you know how football is. If you're not playing, like if you're not practicing,
2: I don't think it makes any sense for him to be doing it now, though.
3: Well, maybe not, but we're starting to run out of some, like, we're already August, what, today is August 18th. We're already August 18th. He has nothing with the team. No timing, no anything. Yeah. Game stuff. We're going to get to Thursday's game, which will be on the 20th, and there will have been no Tank Dell. I'm presuming 21st on a Friday.
2: Still
3: there's nothing going on.
2: Almost a month, though. It's still got almost a month.
3: No, not a month.
2: Yeah.
3: When
2: you
3: does
2: don't play
3: it
2: until
3: start?
2: September 13th. I mean, so it's the 16th.
3: Is it the 13th? Yeah. Well, I guess what I'm getting at is Tank needs to get out on the field and be part of the practice. He needs to be part of the practice. And that's not happened at all right now. And we will see if there's enough time for him to start. He could start the season on the IR, though. You can't start him on the, you can't put him on the PUP list, I guess, right now. Or you're not going to.
2: Maybe the four-week thing. Well,
3: it could be.
2: They said to people, we'll see. He looks like he's running and cutting and everything else. Whether or not he can take a hit is another story. Yeah, and we're not going to see that probably, more than likely.
3: Yeah, and if that's the case, if Tank weren't there to start the season, I think you'd see Lewis Bond and Jaden Hall both make the team potentially. But there's some interesting wide receiver options out there. Justin Watson, as you mentioned yesterday, was a financial commitment. And I know D'Amico really likes him and the team really likes him. So there's the wide receiver thing is going to be interesting to keep an eye on. I think there is still some competition to be had on the offensive line. And, you know, let's remember the center, Keelan Rutledge plays guard and center. He played guard in college. He's taking center snaps now. Wouldn't be surprised to see, you know, him move around. I think you should move players around just from at least in one game or certainly practices. Every tackle should be playing both tackle spots if they can. Not Braden Smith, but Trent should play both tackle spots. Blake Fisher should play both tackle spots. Braden Smith is just a right tackle only.
2: Yeah, I might want to put with Keelan, he's not going to start ahead of Wyatt Teller. He's not going to start ahead of Ingram. He's probably the center, and you want to get
3: probably.
2: Him, since he hasn't played there, you want to get him as many reps in practice as possible.
3: Yeah, but, I mean, you know, Braden Smith and Wyatt Teller have to earn spots too.
2: Yeah.
3: So let's see how that goes. Like, you'd have to have a different – if because the only other guard is Keelan Rutledge, and then you'd have to be looking at – you know, there's two centers and well, there's three centers in Jarrett Patterson, Evan Brown, and Jake Andrews. So one of those guys would have to be, you know, a center. And I don't feel like that's your best offensive line. So, yes, you're probably right in what you said. But I do think the Texans will let guys continue to compete.
2: Yeah. Are you better with the veteran Teller at guard and the rookie at center who's never played there before, or Keelan Rutledge at guard where he's familiar and with Jake Andrews?
3: You're best with your best. I think you're best with your best guys out
2: there.
3: The only way that the only way you're better with Rutledge not playing center is if Rutledge wasn't, didn't recognize his duties in terms of, you know, with the defense and recognizing things for in terms of protection. That's the only way. If he just mentally wasn't ready yet to play the center spot where there's more responsibilities, that's the only way. You want your strongest guys out there. You want your most capable players. And I don't think any of the backup centers are the most capable, along with the rookie at guard. So, yeah, no, from at least on paper, it seems like a pretty easy choice. But we will see. I did ask D'Amico Ryans at the press conference yesterday if the coaches get together. You know, it's Clint Kubiak, so I don't know how well he knows Clint, but I would assume he knows him a little bit because he's Gary Kubiak's son.
2: Mm-hmm.
3: And I don't know how often Clint was around the team when Gary was here. I mean, this has been, man, this is, golly, that's like 15 years ago since D'Amico last played with the Houston Texans. So that's, you know, I don't know how much he knows Clint Kubiak. But I did ask, when you get together with other coaches, do you guys have any conversations about, you know, kind of what you want to see in practice? And you know, is there anything you want to get worked on? Do y'all talk about that? He said, you know, there will be some things that they say, hey, we haven't seen this look yet. Or, but he said mostly we just put the

0: likely to be an injury. Injuries will still happen, but there's less likely if it's full contact for all that time. Brett Rippon, I saw Mark Vandermeer, and he said as soon as Graham Mertz got hurt, he's just like, what are you doing? Get out of bounds or slide. Why did you do that? Mm-hmm. Why did you do this? And he immediately had the same fear. Oh, my gosh. We got to get through a whole preseason without a third quarterback. Like, they have to get somebody quick, and they did, and Brett Rippon. And Rippon's definitely going to play. CJ's going to play. I think it will be – we'll see if CJ's like 10 to 12 plays. I'm not sure Mills gets more than I think Mills takes it to the half, and then my guess is Rippon will go the rest of the way in the second half. So he hasn't been with the team long, but Rippon is going to have to, I think, take at least one half of play for the Texans.
1: It's funny how this, it's so funny how you're the quarterback and how difficult and everything it is. We saw Baker Mayfield come in on a Monday and start for the Rams on a Thursday.
0: Now, they did say they had a really pared down.
1: Yeah.
0: They had like eight plays they were running.
1: Right.
0: So for Rippon, it will have to be, listen, you get the whole half probably, and then you'll probably get the entire next game. I'm almost a little surprised they didn't bring in a fourth quarterback just to take on some more reps.
1: Yep. All right, let's break. We got some. I want to talk some college football. Mapesy will be so proud. He's going to be so proud when we come back on ESPN 97.5. I'm so proud of my peeps over at Houston Powder Coaters. 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
2: All right, welcome back here on ESPN 97.5. Top 25 out came out yesterday or the day before. Who's playing the most top 25 teams on their schedule? What programs? There's three programs that are playing seven top 25 teams. Mapes, can you name one of them?
7: Did I attend one of the schools? Is it the University of Texas?
2: It is the University of Texas. One of them. And not surprisingly, because there are so many SEC teams, but you could get, you know, you can get a break, but the other two are Kentucky and Arkansas. They have seven top 25 teams. But you could be like Georgia and Alabama. Georgia and Alabama only have four. They lucked out on the schedule this year.
7: Cupcakes.
2: Yeah. I mean, look at that. I mean, and well, does it play into what you think your team will do with the schedule difficulty? Are you more worried because you're playing a much tougher schedule with seven top 25 teams?
7: For me personally, or yeah. For Texas, yeah, I think it definitely does, because it just the margin for error is just so much smaller. Like you saw it last year with Texas, where it's just you can't trick off the Florida game and still make the playoff. You know, like you play seven top 25 teams, and so far in the 12 team playoff, you can only lose two games, and so you gotta go 5-2 against the seven top 25 teams, and then go undefeated against all the unranked teams that you play, the four or five remaining games of your schedule. So, especially for Steve Sarkisian, who hasn't actually proven that he can, you know, generally avoid the landmines or at least make them not, you know, where you need overtime to beat Mississippi State. Yeah, it does affect where it's like this team can be pretty good and still miss the playoff just because of the schedule that they have to play.
2: Right. There's two ways to look at it. The tough schedule will make us better. Mm-hmm. Will make us tougher, and especially come playoff time. But you got to make the playoff. Yeah, you're right. You can't trick off. But Florida wasn't a ranked team. You tricked off a team.
7: Yeah, exactly.
2: Yeah, right.
7: Exactly. So, you know, Texas plays Arkansas this year in, I think it's in Fayetteville. You can't lose that game. You know, like, you just can't lose the, you know, again, the Mississippi State game. They play Florida at home. Florida's not ranked, but if they finish the season top, you know, 20, that wouldn't be a huge shock with John Summerall in there. So, yeah, it does affect, like, the, you know, the outlook of the season as far as, you know, can you make the playoff, really?
2: Yeah, well, that said, how many teams last year that were in the preseason top 25 did not finish in the top 25 at the end of the year?
8: Do you know the answer to this?
2: Yes.
8: I would say probably 8.
2: Mapes?
7: Is it 12?
2: 12.
7: Yeah, it's like 12. Half. Yeah.
9: Number 2, Penn State. Number 4, Clemson. Number 9,
8: number
9: LSU.
8: Number 2, Penn State.
7: Yeah. Wow.
9: Did not finish in the top 25.
8: Well, the Longhorns got, well, we don't have a bit of bad news necessarily, but.
7: We have uneasy news.
8: Yeah. You can talk about it, Mace.
7: The left tackle, starting left tackle for the Texas Longhorns, Trevor Goosby.
8: And first round prospect.
7: Yes, first round prospect, according to the preeminent draft analyst here. Left practice on Monday with an apparent knee injury, according to Anwar Richardson. At this time, they don't know the severity of the injury. Goosby is scheduled to undergo further testing this morning, should provide more clarity. So, lose your left tackle, first round left tackle.
8: Hmm. Possibly.
7: Possibly first round left tackle. And possibly lose.
8: Well, no,
7: lose
8: possibly
7: him.
8: Lose, yeah.
7: Yeah, possibly lose him.
8: Yeah, he'll be a first round.
7: And, yeah, not great. Not the news, like I told Lance, not the news I wanted to see when I first opened Twitter this morning. Not great.
9: Not the best news.
7: No.
9: First thing in the morning.
7: If it is a serious injury, it's over, folks. See you at the Cheez-It Bowl again. Later. Mm-hmm. See you in Orlando.
9: See you at the Cheez-It Bowl.
7: Yeah.
9: Yeah. Well, I'm sure they have some backups.
8: Yeah, I'm sure they probably have some.
9: Texas, they ought to have some tackles.
8: Yeah. But that would be a really big one. We'll see. We'll see how it's going with that one, but that's something to keep your eye on.
9: Should have rested him like Tank Dell.
8: Yeah. All Dane right. Brugler had a good article in the Athletic about what makes Arch Manning a candidate to be the first pick in the draft. And I went through it, and you can tell Dane is – You got to work a little bit to just get through tape and sit and tell someone, oh, yeah, here's the first pick of the draft stuff. So it was like, well, you see this play here, and there were some other bad plays against Georgia, but this one really stood out with his anticipation, and he's a great athlete. And it's about moving around. It's about athleticism. It's about his size. Dane shows some throws that he made with anticipation, which is something I think he's got to get a lot better at. And he even said he got way better from the beginning of the year to the end of the year. So this is he's going to be fascinating to watch, because all the hype for him created expectations right off the bat. And the reality is he still has to play a lot of football to get better. You know, he's still learning how to play football, which is pretty normal. But when you get that level of hype for that long and you don't come out and just kill it, it's going to be tough. I mean, you always like to come out without the hype and without the attention. Because then you surprise everyone. Then you know, you don't have the pressure on you. Arch Manning, you know, the last, it's funny, the last player I can think of with that level of hype at quarterback was Quinn Ewers before him. Because Quinn Ewers was called, I think, On Three or Rivals or somebody had him the highest graded prospect in the history of that they had ever done this. The highest rated quarterback prospect. There'd never been a grade they gave higher than Quinn Ewers. And Quinn Ewers could struggle to be a Miami Dolphin by next year. I mean, I think they'll keep him another year this year, but that was Quinn Ewers had that level of scrutiny. And then he went to Ohio State for a year. Then he went back to Texas. And even when Quinn played okay, like Quinn's results were actually pretty good. And Longhorn fans, at least a chunk of them, I don't know where you fell on that one, Mapes. I'm sure we talked about it. Really didn't care for him. And one of the reasons was because they knew Arch was behind him, and Arch was the new shiny toy. And but I do think a Longhorn fans really cape up for Arch more so than they ever did for Quinn Ewers.
7: Oh, yeah. Yeah. Oh, yeah.
8: Quinn Ewers is another one of those guys that Quinn is actually a pretty good dude, I think. And I don't think he has a Kyle Tucker face, but there were a lot of people ready and willing. Maybe it was the mullet that he used to have. There were a lot of people ready and willing to turn on him. Once you had Arch in tow, it became easy for some Longhorn fans to turn on Quinn Ewers.
7: Yeah, you just start. It's the classic backup quarterback's most popular guy in town. And then you add in the fact he's Arch Manning. It's like,
9: yeah.
7: And Quinn, you know, did struggle, especially towards the end of his last year. Some would say oblique injury played a factor in that. Some would say. I think it was slipping a little bit before that, especially like, just the arm. He had no juice in his arm really left. Everything had to be a softball. So
9: everything was sidearm.
7: Yeah, yeah. So
9: he really started slinging from the side.
7: And he's not really, you know, he wasn't really, couldn't really move. So it was just like, it felt so limiting to have him back there. And then especially that last year, you see glimpses of Arch Manning and you're like, this looks way better. So yeah, that it is interesting, like the resume of Quinn Ewers. He's like easily the best quarterback Texas has had since Colt McCoy.
8: Yeah.
7: and then when you ask people, it's like, more of an Ehlinger guy. It's like
8: more of an Ehlinger guy.
9: Who isn't though? Everyone was an Ehlinger guy.
7: The streets loved Ehlinger.
9: Well, the streets did.
8: He was a try-hard guy.
7: Yeah, yeah.
8: He wasn't a five-star.
7: And that's what you're saying.
8: He's gritty. This Sam Ehlinger's a gritty player. And, you know, when you come in as a five-star, it's a different vibe. The expectations are way higher. Bryce Underwood, Michigan fans are going to turn on him this year because he's also an NIL baby. And if you're, you know, people are going to be quick to, all right, you're the pro here. You're the one who, because those alumni are asked to pony up and get your businesses involved and things like that for NIL. We want to make sure that we take care of, we got to bring these guys in. You're going to got to help finance the program to pay these guys. Well, then there's the expectations on five stars are way, way higher now. Too.
7: You think Michigan fans and boosters aren't psyched with 11 touchdowns, 9 interceptions from Bryce Underwood last year?
8: No. I mean, it was so terrible. This guy was supposed to be this incredible prospect, and he was lousy last year. Yeah. It was really concerning how bad he was relative to his five-star, you know. Now, Michigan was a mess last year, and then it culminated in that just crazy stuff with Sharon Moore. They got Kyle Whittingham now.
9: It was a mess.
8: I am interested. Kyle Whittingham has been a consistent winner and good coach over at Utah. I am interested to see what that means for Bryce Underwood, but also can Bryce Underwood be coached up? Like, you never know on some of these guys if they're willing to take, you know, tougher coaching, if that's what Kyle Whittingham does. I don't even really know if that's who he is or not, but I just know that this was a big, beautiful five-star quarterback that was supposed to be the next great, and so was Arch, and so was Quinn Ewers, and you know, we're kind of waiting for the superhero to emerge from one of those, you know, generational five-star prospects that we've heard so much about over the last, I guess, dating back, if you go to Quinn Ewers, 6 years. Yep. It's not really showing up.
9: Well, it looks like Brandon Baker might be moving from left guard to left tackle
8: for the Horns.
9: And then Cole Hudson comes back into the lineup.
8: Well, he comes back from where, John?
9: Well, he might be forced to play again. He was out there. He was a starter from 2022 to 2024.
8: No one drafted him, and so they're like, "Will you get an extra year?" He goes, "All right, I'm coming back." And did you know with some schools they said nope? I know Alabama had a player who tried to come back and was like,
9: "Yeah, but then now look, they could use him."
8: I guess, does Texas really not have anybody better than, I guess it's just a year older, he knows the system. I guess that makes him.
9: And fifth-year guy, yeah.
7: For something like this.
9: Play a fifth-year guy than a young guy.
8: Yeah. Yeah, but there's not a lot of young guys anymore. You're portaling, maybe not Texas as much, but you portal in so often.
9: That's true. And if your sinuses are bothering you, then what?
8: Well, I mean, then it's an easy call. You just simply call Dr. Michael Kaplan at Kaplan Sinus Relief, and it's an ENT office. Dr. Kaplan is the one who really focuses on the sinus issues. And if you have pressure, just a general pressure in your face and in your head, maybe dull headaches, a lot of times that's due to, you know, it can be allergies that have created really substantial sinus concerns and conditions. Are you all blocked up, really blocked up with sinuses? You know, the balloon sinuplasty clears out all of your sinuses. My son, after I had it done, and it was such a huge success to this day, I mean, just a huge success, my son is going to, before our deductible, we met our deductible for all the kids, we always do because of, you know, we're always at the doctor's for something. my son said, hey, I want to come back and get that done here from come back from Alabama and get it knocked out. 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
2: All right, welcome back here on ESPN 97.5, 713-780-3776. Astros going to take on the Angels for the next three. Got to win two out of three.
3: Yeah.
2: That's you cannot. Now, they're facing a guy they never faced before today in Klassen, and that's a problem. Because when they face a guy for a first time, he's made four starts, and he's got...
3: The Astros will score a minimum of six runs today.
2: He's got a 2-4 whip. You just got it. But when they face a guy first, it just makes me nuts.
3: Not today.
2: You're right about that. I think you're absolutely right about that.
3: Not today. I think they'll put, like I said, a minimum of six. Minimum of six on the Angels.
2: Yep. First game of the series. Yordan has been scuffling a little bit. One for his last seven. He expanded his zone some. He swung at a ball the other night that was just awful at his feet in the ninth with the game on the line, and he just looked terrible.
3: Yeah, every once in a while he'll do that.
2: He can't do that. He just can't do that. What do you think of Starling Marte? He's been released by the Royals, and he's out there. That's a guy that the Astros have coveted for a little while.
3: Yeah, his name, he's been out there in the past. He is not the Starling Marte that you may remember.
2: No.
3: He's got two home runs this year.
2: Reason the Royals are cutting him.
3: You know, yeah, it's funny, though. Marte's from a home run. Well, so he had 23 home runs in 19 and 82 RBIs. And then in 2020, he played for a couple different teams. He played for Arizona and Miami and only played in 61 games. He dealt with injuries. OPS dropped there. Then in 2021, he played with two different teams, Miami and Oakland at the time. And it was a little better. Well, it was a lot better, actually. Hit three for the season, hit .310 with an .841 OPS. Looked pretty good. Then in 22, he played for the Mets. And once you go to the Mets, you're pretty much washed.
2: Well, he had an .814.
3: But not
2: OPS.
3: For him. That's what I was going to say. But not for Marte. Yeah. He actually hung in okay. Yeah. 23 was year two with the Mets. Fell off
2: and fallen off the last
3: fallen
2: three
3: off
2: years.
3: Really yeah. bad. 6.25 OPS at the age of 34. It's about when a Braves started to collapse in that neighborhood.
2: But like Wyatt Teller, if he come into a place where you know what, you get rejuvenated.
3: So, yeah, or you're just not as good anymore. That's the one that I had to have that conversation yesterday too. We were talking about these offensive linemen and the offensive line, how I kind of, you know, I feel like this is, I'm just a lot more hopeful about this offensive line, but I was having a conversation. Well, I was actually talking to Mark Vandermeer, and Mark and I were talking. I said, you know, Mark, this is a conversation you and I have had, John. They really only have two. You have Ed Ingram, we'll see, he has to do it a second year in a row, but really there's two core guys on the offensive line. It's Ursary and Rutledge. And the rest of them are these 1 or 2 year Band-Aid picks, and then you move on to the next guy, and you move on to the next guy, and you move on to the next. That's how Nick has been running this, but it's only because he's tried but failed with Juice Scruggs, with Kenyon Green, with possibly Blake Fisher, who was a second-round pick. This is it for Blake Fisher. We'll see what he ends up doing, but that has not been a successful. It was a second-round pick.
2: It's five straight years that they've drafted an offensive lineman in the first
3: so,
2: or second.
3: So Nick's trying, and I give him complete credit. You don't stop trying to get the offensive line right, but you only have two real core guys, and they're your last two draft picks, a second-rounder in Ursary from 25 and a 26 first-rounder in Rutledge. And so, you know, Wyatt Teller, I mean, the truth is Wyatt Teller was available for a reason. Braden Smith was available for a reason. We've seen this but Starling Marte is available for a reason. They're not going to be as good as they once were. And you just hope that you get them at a quality level. I'm talking specifically Wyatt Teller and Braden Smith. As long as they're playing at a quality level, I'm good with it. I know we're not going to get the same Wyatt Teller. He's older. That's just how it happens. Starling Marte, Once you start dealing with baseball players, and it's really with anybody, I guess, but those that OPS tells a story, doesn't it, John? When it starts to fall off at age 34, 35, just like with Jose, we have to keep an eye on Jose Altuve now because he's played so much baseball. You just don't really come back from it. It's the age is eventually going to get you. With Marte, it looks like it got him. With Jose Abreu, we know it got him. The Astros, you know, there were already hints that with the numbers that his best days were behind him, and the Astros still took a chance on him with a 3-year deal, and it was a disaster. I mean, at least it wasn't a Kyle Tucker disaster. It wasn't that much money, but it was 3 years of you got nothing back for the 3 years that you were paying him. Not really.
2: Yeah. I could certainly see him making the move, though. I can see it.
3: Making Marte, adding Marte?
2: The Marte move.
3: I mean, he's 37 now, John.
2: Yeah.
3: He's 37 years old. His OPS is 611. Like, what are you hoping to do?
2: Yeah, 2012 he started. So that's a while ago.
3: Yeah, I'm not sure. Like, what are you hoping to get out of him? He has no, doesn't look like he has any pop anymore. I'm sure the bat speed's probably not very good.
2: Yeah.
3: He's DH. I mean, I don't know what you get. He's just a name.
2: Doesn't sound like a bunch of positives.
3: Well, no, he
2: sound like you're all that positive about.
3: He's old with a slow bat, and I'm not sure he's going to play a great outfield for you. But other than that, he could bring a lot to the table.
2: But we've made moves for worse for less. He's Starling Marte. We wanted him for years and years. I mean, a little late to the party.
3: That's like you saying, boy, I remember I had a crush on Helen Mirren. Well, you're not looking to hit that now, John.
2: It's a little late, but
3: yeah.
2: Well, I don't know.
3: I could say that like, man,
2: You sure?
3: I had a thing when I was 12
2: you'd tell her no?
3: I would. I would. You and Dell wouldn't.
2: Well, I don't know. Where are you on this, Mapes? The Helen Mirren thing.
4: Where am I on the?
3: Where are you on this topic, Mapes? As kids go to school, as my daughter was just dropped off for her first day over at school.
4: Where am I?
3: Helen Mirren scale?
4: This and Quinn Ewers, where do you land?
3: Yeah, we can't really update it. Like, can you make it more current? No, the point is, that's the point.
4: It has to be a woman born in 1945.
3: I remember when I had a crush on Michelle Pfeiffer. Well, it's not the same.
2: No, it's not the same now. No, it's different now. It's different, but
3: she's doing great. She's hanging in there. Everything's good, but. Yeah. She has, and I'm sure she has no desire. She doesn't look at me and think, oh, I used to have a crush on him. I'm sure that's never entered her mind.
2: My wife
3: is substantially better than Michelle Pfeiffer. She didn't have as many awards, and I've never seen her wear black jeans like Michelle Pfeiffer did in Grease 2 when she was straddling that.
2: Black jeans, but
3: okay.
2: Yeah.
3: Did she sing Cool Rider?
2: Your wife probably has some reading awards. She reads a lot.
3: She does. She does read a lot.
2: Yeah.
3: Congratulations. Yeah.
2: She got some. She probably got some awards for that. All right, we got a break. 7-3-7-8-0.
3: She got asked to be in a book club by a bunch of substantially older women at the YMCA the other day. I'm like, this is what you get for reading. She goes, I'm not going to be in that book club. And they're like, why don't you come join our book club? And I said, you should. Mm-hmm. She goes, no, I'd rather have my own age group. Like, well, this is what happens when you're your own great age group. We're all binging shows.
2: Yeah.
3: We watch shows. We don't try to act like we're the smartest people in the room by being one of these fancy readers, by reading Charles Dickens, actually finished War and Peace. Think you're better than me? I'm already on episode 6
2: she
3: of Furious, dummy.
2: But she's right about it being better than you. That's
3: yeah, she is, but guess what? I'm watching more things. I can't remember any of the shows anymore. My wife said, hey, what happened at the end of... I don't even remember the show she was asking. What happened at the end of that show again? What ended up happening with that? I'm like, I don't even know. I can't remember. I'm on Furious now. I don't remember what happened in White Lotus. What happened to White Lotus? I don't know. I liked it. I like the two Italian girls.
2: The Italian thing was great.
3: Yeah, I like them.
2: All right. We'll talk more about.
5: Clara, I had something really interesting happen.
6: Tell me about it.
5: I was being interviewed and the guy asked me, of all the collections that you have purchased, which one are you the proudest of?
6: What did you tell him?
5: I told him about that woman who inherited half a dozen guns from her grandfather.
6: Remind me.
5: She sent me an email that I couldn't hardly believe, so I drove a few hours to go see the guns.
6: Are you talking about the lady who was offered $12,000 for the whole collection, but then she wrote to you because she really needed $19,000 to buy a car?
5: That's the one.
6: How much did we pay her?
5: $220,000.
6: Because it was the right thing to do?
5: Because it was the right thing to do.
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12: I think we talked about this. The number of old people snorting cocaine now?
11: Live from the Huntington Bank Studios, here's John Granato and Lance Zierlein.
1: So many different fantasy punishments.
13: Yeah.
1: And here's these guys. They run a 40-yard dash to get their draft order.
13: Oh, yeah. I've seen these guys before.
1: Yeah.
13: And they're older guys, right? They're like 30-somethings, maybe.
1: Yeah.
13: I've seen them pull up on. Yeah. No, there's been hamstring injuries.
1: Yeah. Yep.
13: So that's for draft order. I saw one the other day where this guy had to put a puzzle together.
1: Oh my God, the beans?
13: Yes, and he eventually tore out. He eventually broke the door to get out. They were trying to trap him in there.
1: After he
13: had been in there for like 14 straight hours or 15 straight hours, maybe it was more, he literally, you could see the door in that closet was broken. It was all fun and games until literally tortured him.
1: No, it was beans, all these yellow beans that all looked the same and was a 1,000-piece puzzle.
13: It's supposed to be one of the hardest puzzles to do. And he was in there trying to work on that puzzle. And then they'd open the door, look at him real fast. And he started looking, it started looking not scary, but you could see the look in his eyes like, this isn't funny. And I think it's starting to drive him crazy.
1: Mm-hmm.
13: My son, I told you this, my son is lost in high school. He had to take a blow-up doll and sit her in a chair while he sat in the other chair at Papacito's and order for him and for her. And he couldn't say what he was doing. And he had to do that in high school, which was pretty clever. Then in college, he lost again because of injuries, just decimated his team. So this last year, he finished last. So his punishment was he had to get up and do like a 5 to 7 minute open mic set at a comedy place where it was written for him. His comedy set was written for him by one of the other guys in the league. And it wasn't bad. It was actually pretty decent. But that one, boy, that was, whew.
1: Oh, that's,
13: then
1: that's
13: I heard
1: brutal.
13: About another one where a guy, it was the same thing where he had to do an open mic set. And they were going to write all the jokes and give him note cards to read off of. So he got up there and they handed him the note cards as he got up. That was part of the deal because he couldn't see the jokes in advance. They handed them to him, and they were all blank.
1: Oh, no.
13: So he had to sit on the mic and try to kill off 5 minutes with no jokes. Nothing. We have seen the guy who, I'm sure you saw him, John, the guy who went out with a full set of golf clubs and had to pretend to hit.
1: Yeah.
13: Actually, he had no clubs. He had golf clubs. And he would swing, he'd pretend to tee the ball up, and he had to play a whole round with two other guys who,
1: and he couldn't tell him
13: what he was doing. And he would play the whole thing out. And it got to the point, like midway through, they're like, is that a good shot? Like they would ask him. He's like, ah, it faded into the, I'm right there near the woods. I'm going to have to see if I've got a shot. And he'd putt, you know, like he'd say he made this putt. One time he holed out from the bunker. But, and he had a pretty good swing too, by the way. But yeah, that was his hole, and he couldn't talk about that. And these two guys, they just had to play the round with a guy who was swinging at an invisible golf ball the entire time. And at one point, he goes, "Don't worry about walking in my line. You're fine." So that was one I saw. That was a pretty clever one. Have you seen any, Sean?
0: I saw the one that was basically. With isolation, like a torture experiment.
1: Yes,
0: with that one. Yeah, we've done the I've seen the different variants of the blow up doll one where it's like a teddy bear or something.
13: Yeah,
0: all that stuff.
13: Here's one that I heard a while back from one of my old producers on radio. They had to put earmuffs. I'm just telling you now, earmuffs.
0: All the kids running late
13: if you got
0: to school.
13: Kids running late to school or whatever, this is your warning. Gus, if your kids are headed to late to school in Indiana, I'm just giving you the warning now.
1: Gus, all right, get so your if, kids to school on time.
0: Yeah, very so late.
13: If you finished last in this league, and I think this guy's brother had to do this, you had to put a sex toy, a prominent sex toy that's, you don't need any deciphering. It's clear what it is. You had to keep it in plain view in your car in the back seat for 3 straight months. And you couldn't hide it. It had to stay in plain view of your car. That was one.
0: Suction to one
13: now,
0: of
13: that
0: the seats.
13: Was before I used to hear about all these punishments. That was when I heard that. I'm like, good Lord. Are you kidding me? Now, it seems like fantasy punishments are now the stand-in for when fraternities used to haze, and now that they can be arrested or their chapters taken off, it's like, because I was thinking, my buddy told me about when they were hazed in his fraternity, they had to drink a fifth of vodka that was behind somebody, and then run to another house. They had to get to another house with pledge masters behind them with paddles or whatever it was. And they had to go to this other house and then finish this other bottle. And I'm not saying, you know, there's terrible things that have happened, and I'm not condoning this. I'm just telling y'all a story that happened. And it may happen at the university that you like to cheer for, Sean. Huh. And he said then it ended. So all of them were drunk, but they also had been running, so they were kind of sick to their stomach. They put them all in a closet, turned the lights off, put a speaker. A big ass. Now these are when there's wired speakers on the stereo. So it was a big ass wired speaker, not when it's easy now because you Bluetooth it. So they had to put the wired speaker in there, and then they turn on a strobe light. So it's a nonstop strobe light, the speaker, and they blast Love Shack by the B-52s. Mm-hmm. And they had to stand there for 2 hours listening to Love Shack with a blasted with a with strobe light going.
1: It'll ruin you.
13: And this is after they had 2/5. Of vodka and been running. They probably run about a mile and a half, and he just said it was literally terrible.
0: It's like actual CIA torture. Like that.
13: Yeah,
0: is actually,
13: it sounds like waterboarding.
0: That
13: type
0: is
13: stuff.
0: Actually what they do to torture.
13: Yeah. Well, and I heard another one. And there's another one. And there was another one. And I'm not gonna say it out loud on the air. There's another one I heard. Now, I'm not going to say it out loud on the air because I just feel like I could get in trouble just for telling this story.
1: No.
13: But I am going to tell Sean during the break, and I am going to text you, John.
1: All right.
13: This is one that I could see becoming a fantasy football punishment as well.
0: I wonder if if we can like track this, where it's like the, because there has been in recent years kind of, I don't want to say a crackdown, but at least like a, hey, let's ease up, you know, age of social media with some of these fraternity hazing type of things. You hear, you know, once, twice a year, there's someone gets in huge trouble for their hazing. And then
13: you get your whole group, you can get your whole, I know somebody who got, I mean, it's not like his fraternity hadn't been doing this stuff anyway, but his class was the one that, like, yep, got him kicked off campus.
0: Yeah, and the, you know, kind of crackdown on the hazing with the rise of fantasy punishments, I kind of think there's a
13: I think there is something there, like, hey, let's just take these to our fantasy leagues.
0: Life finds a way kind of situation.
13: Yeah, because one of my favorites, and John, I know you saw it, was the guy had to do the sexy, he did the photo shoots, like the George Costanza photo shoot where the guy had to do sexy in his underwear, sexy photo shoots, a calendar where he did 12 different shots. So everybody in the league, that guy had to prominently display his calendar in his office with, here's January, and he's in his underwear on a bearskin rug with his hands on his chin with his feet up, stuff like that. I thank God our league that we have, John, we've never had, in all the years we've been going, there's never been a punishment. I couldn't be in a league with a punishment anymore. No. These punishments are just too, they're too, I just, no thanks.
14: No, I'm glad we don't.
0: I think
13: I would have 1 year when I had all the injuries and I was like, that's it. I'm not spending any more money on this dumb waiver wire. I have no chance. Yeah. I think 1 year I may have finished last. 1 year.
14: Yeah, I'm glad. No, that puzzle thing got me.
13: Should we do one for the ESPN league?
14: Do what?
13: Should we do a punishment for the ESPN league that we're doing in Lake Charles?
14: I really didn't put much into that last year.
13: Well, maybe that's why we're going to do it.
14: Yeah.
13: We got to think about it. Maybe come up with something at Lake Charles. We'll talk about it.
14: Okay. All right. Let's think about it. Anybody out there that's going to be in our league, you got a suggestion. Or Art will have a suggestion, I'm sure.
13: I'm sure he will. Or if you had a really good one in your league, you want to tell us about 713-780-3776. The Astros back in action today against the Angels. Your Texans have a preseason game on Thursday. When we come back, maybe talk a little more Texans. I was out at the walk. It was just a walkthrough yesterday in NRG Stadium. I'm sorry.
14: They usually practice together for 2 days, but now it's just one.
13: Because there's just too many fights. And they had a bunch of fights last week. And I just Googled NFL camp fights. I was able to see quite a few videos last week. And a lot of times they're happening on their own teams, obviously.
14: Well, you wouldn't be able to do it if you didn't have electricity. You got to have electricity. True. Everybody's got to have electricity. And how much do you spend on your electricity? That's a key. How much are you spending getting electricity to your home or your business, and especially your business? The bottom line is the bottom line. Do it better. Do it cheaper. It's electricity. Everybody's is the same. 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
18: She sent me an email that I couldn't hardly believe, so I drove a few hours to go see the guns.
20: Are you talking about the lady who was offered $12,000 for the whole collection, but then she wrote to you because she really needed $19,000 to buy a car?
18: That's the one.
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18: $220,000.
20: Because it was the right thing to do?
18: Because it was the right thing to do.

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2: I guess you can make that argument.
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4: Neat stuff, Brian.
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3: Kevin Because Simone Biles Kevin doesn't Durant. Compete for, like, Houston gymnastics.
4: Simone she Biles could. Is not putting burners you out on know. All the other girls.
2: You don't know.
4: Girl, she's so stupid.
2: She could. You don't know.
3: What you do
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3: know.
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3: there's
4: fact.
3: There's no evidence.
2: There's no evidence of Kevin Durant doing it either.
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3: No denials.
2: He didn't admit it.
3: No denials. Niles from the Rockets.
2: I mean, come on. I want some hard evidence. I got nothing here.
3: You weren't consistently used the term low-key. You don't need hard evidence.
4: Yeah, you're just as bad.
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2: I don't know that it was from Kevin Durant.
3: You had suggested that KD said it.
2: You don't know.
3: I know that you did that.
2: Low-key. I can still do it.
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2: Five 7-3-7-8-0-3-7-7-6. Elliot's been waiting. Let's get him in here to start this segment. What do you say, Elliot?
3: Hey, morning, guys. Good to hear you today. Macy with the Skinnerd. I love it. Way better than Dell. Speaking of fantasy, had a couple of questions, but mainly a lot of young quarterbacks in the league showed something last year, and they still haven't hit their full ceiling. Looking at like a Trevor Lawrence with Cohen and Jackson Dart and Tyler Shuff and Drake May and Ward with the number one now and all those guys. Who do you think's going to make the biggest leap? I guess you could even add CJ, even though he's a howdy face crumb bomb. You can add him to that list. Which one of these guys you think takes the biggest leap this season? Is there one that you think makes a jump to that top S level of quarterback?
4: I don't think we should include CJ just because this is year four for CJ. So for this exercise, the biggest jump for me, John...
2: CJ ain't making a jump to the very top anyway, though.
4: No.
2: Right?
4: No.
2: CJ would be awfully difficult to get into that top two.
4: Well, he's just trying to return
2: Drake May's got a shot because he's right below now.
4: Yeah, but he took a big...
2: another big year where he's...
4: But didn't he take a big jump already? Who's the next guy to take the jump? I mean, Drake May performed...
2: He's not in the Josh Allen... He's not in the Josh Allen, Joe Burrow, he's not in the top
4: But he did
2: tier.
4: Finish second
2: he's
4: in MVP
2: in the
4: voting,
2: second
4: right?
2: Tier.
4: But he finished second in MVP voting.
2: Yes, right.
4: Like, who do you think is going to come nowhere?
2: So if he does that again, out of nowhere.
4: I mean...
2: You know who might...
4: I don't think it's Bo Nix.
2: Kyler Murray.

0: Murray might have a shot.
1: Huh. I mean, he's not a young quarterback, but yep. That'd be a redemption story. Yeah, you know, he's throwing to Justin Jefferson. He's throwing to some pretty good wide receivers.
0: He kind of is a young quarterback.
1: He's throwing to some pretty good wide receivers.
0: Yeah.
1: I'm going to say, not, you know who I'm going to say?
0: Young quarterbacks you're talking about.
1: I don't know if this guy counts or not, but I'm going to say Caleb Williams. Because Caleb got a lot better last year.
0: Oh, yeah. Did you?
1: But
0: did
1: I think Caleb Williams is going to be the next up.
0: So we want to. They want to set the all-time scoring record. They want to blow. He said, "We are going. We are going to keep. We are going to definitely score on people." So I mean, he is. He wants to set the all-time scoring record. That's one of his goals this year.
1: Well, I mean, then
0: who else could? I think Caleb Williams is probably the best. Yeah.
1: Yeah. For my. Then I think, John, we'll get you on a reset there. But, yeah, I think Caleb Williams is going to be my guy because I liked what I saw last year. He's got Rome Odunze and Luther Burden, and they're both coming up and getting better and better. Last year, Caleb went from 20 touchdowns and 6 interceptions as a rookie to 27 and 7. He threw for almost 4,000 yards. Like, you know, one could say that Caleb Williams had a year – last year, there's a pretty damn good year. It still feels weird that people sleep on the Bears. They're the second or third highest in their, you know, to win the division. I think they're the best team in their division. And Caleb Williams, to me, he's very dialed in. His completion percentage is only 58%, but he's very dialed in with, from what I was told there in Chicago, is that he is talking like Ben Johnson. In a mic'd up segment where the Bears had access to everything that was said, they said they couldn't believe just the way he talked was everything that he was parroting, everything that Ben Johnson had been coaching, that it had sunk in with Caleb Williams, and that he's a different guy now. I mean, he's still, you know, he still has his own personality, but he's really taking on more of a serious leadership role and things like that. So I think the Bears are dangerous this year, and I think Caleb Williams, you know, their sack total went from 68 as a rookie down to 24 last year, John. I mean, that's a big part of him. Number one, they invested in their offensive line. But number two, I think he's starting to figure things out. So
0: well,
1: I would
0: say he didn't
1: Caleb
0: hold
1: Williams.
0: The ball as long.
1: What's that?
0: He didn't hold the ball as long.
1: No, he didn't.
0: Yeah, he was he was better. He was much better at getting rid of it and throwing it away or just making better, quicker decisions.
1: Fourth quarter comebacks, 6. He led the NFL with 6 fourth quarter comebacks.
0: That's a lot. That's huge.
1: It's tells you a couple things. Number one, you're a team that is not good enough to just, you know, grab the lead and take the lead and hold the lead. You're not there yet. But it also shows the ability to, you know, to make things happen in the fourth quarter. CJ's, wow. How many fourth quarter comebacks? Because it has to end in a win, right? So Caleb Williams had 6 last year, and as I mentioned, part of that is your defense. You're giving up leads also. Like, you're not in the lead in the fourth quarter, so it's not like you have an elite defense where you just lock down. How many fourth quarter comebacks does C.J. Stroud have in his career?
0: In his career?
1: You can do last year, and then you can do career.
0: I don't know. I don't remember many last year. Let's see. I remember the Bengals. I remember Tampa. I remember... Oh.
1: That's okay. The answer is 0.
0: 0 last year.
1: Yeah. And for his career, 4. 2.
0: 2?
1: 2.
0: Tampa?
1: Tampa...
0: Wasn't the Bengals?
1: No. They lost to Tampa. It was they beat the
2: no the
1: Saints?
2: Tampa game.
1: Oh, Tampa
2: at home.
1: The Monday night game. Yeah.
2: No. The
1: it was a couple years ago.
2: Yeah, rookie year.
1: Yeah, the rookie year.
0: Yeah.
1: Was it Tampa or the Saints?
2: It was Tampa.
1: Was Tampa okay?
0: Yeah,
1: that was one.
0: Didn't they come back against Joe Burrow at Cincinnati?
1: Like, I felt like they had two. Did they not win that one? I felt like they had.
0: They
1: two.
0: Won that game.
2: They won.
1: Was that last year? Because he had also had one in 2024.
2: No, that was 24.
0: It wasn't last year.
2: Yeah,
1: it was 2024. Well, you named them both.
2: Yeah,
1: those are CJ's two that he's ever had. Game winning drives which game-winning drives must be an offensive scoring drive in the fourth quarter or overtime that puts the winning team ahead for the final time. CJ has had seven during his career.
0: What was that? What was the qualifier?
1: It has to be for the final time. A fourth quarter drive that puts his team ahead for the final time.
0: And two is last minute wins?
2: No, two is comeback.
1: Yeah, the fourth quarter comeback must be an offensive scoring drive in the fourth quarter with the team trailing by one.

0: comebacks.
1: Davis had two?
0: He had two last year.
1: CJ last year, and he had one against Indy to
2: get CJ Stroud, yeah.
0: Now, you're also behind. So, you can't have a fourth quarter. Good teams don't have as many fourth quarter comebacks, or quarterbacks don't, because you know why? They take the lead and they stay there because they got a good defense. Or they keep adding points. You have fourth quarter comebacks, that means you're playing a lot of one-score games. And hopefully the Texans don't have many fourth quarter comebacks this year. Because they're blasting people.
1: Yep.
0: That is a real, like, we used to think about that with Joe Montana. That's a real thing. Joe Montana, Tom Brady, you don't want to give them the ball with any time left because you know what they're going to do. Yeah. And
1: Mahomes.
0: Mahomes for sure. Maybe the most that I've ever seen in my life of watching football. Joe Montana had it for sure.
1: Yep.
0: And because we always talked about that. I mean, he ruined my dad. When my dad was his first year coaching college football was Joe Montana was at Notre Dame and beat Houston in this heartbreaking Cotton Bowl where the Cougars just
1: soup
0: had
1: bowl.
0: It. The chicken soup game, yeah. Mm-hmm. And then you had Caleb Williams really developing. That's where he got the nickname Iceman. I think he may have given it to himself. And then he tried to trademark it, and George Gervin went, "Hey, wait a minute. I was Iceman way before you.
2: Remember me?
0: Yeah. Just because you have fourth quarter comebacks, that's because you stunk in the third quarter. Cut the crap, young man."
1: Did you all see the fight at Wrigley Field?
0: Yeah, God, that turned into everyone ganging up on the fat guy.
1: On the fat guy,
0: he got
1: just sitting there
0: like a thousand times,
1: getting the snot beat out of him.
0: He did throw a drink, kind of kicked it off.
1: Yeah.
0: But, I couldn't really tell what that was, like who the fans were. The one group of guys was just wearing gray and blackish kind of, were they White Sox? Did they play the White Sox? Was it?
1: Yeah, they're playing the White Sox.
0: Oh, okay. All right. Yep. So that's what it was.
1: That's what happens.
0: Although I did see a Cub fan punching another Cub fan too, though.
1: Yeah, no. You just hit whoever. Hit the one you're with.
0: But, I mean, the stands, people were flying around.
1: Four of them were beating the snot out of that fat guy.
0: Yeah. But, I mean, they were flying. People were getting tossed, like, pushed down the steps three and four rows. It was pretty.
1: Yeah.
0: Whew. And there was somebody with a camera right there.
1: Cubs White Sox fight. Yeah. Wrigley fight. Holy crap. It's a good one. We got a break. 713-780-3776. Come on. Hang with us.
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2: Well, we got the Bills first up. It's almost a month away, but DJ Moore's dealing with an ankle. Connor McGovern has an injury. Keon Coleman is in a boot. So, a couple of their wide receivers. DJ Moore should be okay. DJ Moore is underrated. DJ Moore was a big pickup for them.
3: DJ Moore. I'm waiting to see. Like, he's one of those guys that I've never fully been on board with. And maybe it's just me. Maybe I don't know.
2: It probably is just you.
3: Probably, but I didn't think he ended up being the player that Chicago thought they were going to get. And now he's going to Buffalo. He's 29 years old. He's a, you know, he's, we'll see. We'll see how he does. For Josh Allen, I'm thinking that'll be just a welcome, be a welcome addition to a wide receiving corps. It's pretty average.
2: Yeah, it's always been pretty. I mean, he hasn't had that. Well, they tried with Keon Coleman, but he's got work to do. He had 85 targets last year, 50 receptions. I'm not sure how much of that is on him. But he has been productive. 4,000-yard seasons, 1,966. He's been very productive throughout his career.
3: Yeah, he has. I just felt like
2: he had 1,300 with Chicago. He had 966 last year. It fell off.
3: He had 1,300 the year before?
2: Yeah.
3: In the rookie year for
2: his first year with Chicago.
3: Yeah, yeah. Maybe I'm just being too hard on him.
2: 96 catches of 1,300 yards.
3: No. That was not Caleb's rookie year. Who was quarterback right before that? Before Caleb Williams?
4: Fields? Is it Justin Fields?
3: Oh my God. There's no way Justin Fields threw for 1,300 yards. That's too much.
2: Yeah.
3: I'll have to look, but it was, he did have 1,300 touchdowns.
2: Yeah, 24 was Caleb Williams' rookie year.
3: Yeah, so the quarterback that year, I'm looking at the stats right now, was Justin Fields threw for 2,500 yards, and Tyson Badgett threw for 859. So they had, they threw for 3,096 total passing yards that year, which is terrible. And DJ Moore had 1,300 of those yards. That's crazy.
2: Yeah.
3: That's the only person you threw to.
2: And you think defenses didn't know it? He had 140 targets.
3: 100? Wow. Yeah, I'm looking here. 136 targets, 96 receptions, and 14.2 yards per reception. That was a good year.
2: Oh, that was Justin Fields' year, yeah. The next year, Caleb Williams said he had 140 targets.
3: But then the stats were down, huh?
2: Yeah, 98 catches, but, well,
3: the yards
2: obviously Caleb was not throwing it down the field like they were.
3: No, a lot of short checkdowns.
2: A lot of short stuff.
3: Yeah. And that was actually Ben Johnson's first year, too, I think, right?
4: No, Ben
3: Johnson was a rookie last year.
4: Yeah.
2: So we're not worried at all about their receivers.
3: Buffalo, I am.
2: You are?
3: Yeah, that's why I'm not all in on Buffalo.
2: Well, Keon Coleman hasn't been.
3: No, Keon Coleman's not the guy. They got Shakir. Khalil Shakir, who's a, you know, he's a feisty guy, but he is what he is. You dump it down to him, let him get some yards after the catch. Like, you know, he's a lot of
2: crossing routes.
3: Yeah, Fitz is a good wide receiver three type of guy, a good third receiver option, and DJ Moore. So they're still missing somebody, but that's fine. But, we'll see if DJ Moore can fit those pieces.
2: James Cook is what you got to worry about.
3: Yeah, I'm not that worried about the Buffalo Bills. They need to worry about us.
2: They're
3: not worried about the Buffalo Bills. The Buffalo Bills are, this is a house of horrors for Josh Allen. So until he proves he can get out from under the thumb of this defense, I'm not worried about it. Once again, I've said it before and I'll say it again. The worst line I've ever seen made was Buffalo being a 1.5-point favorite to start the year at Houston. Knowing that Josh Allen doesn't play well, the fact that he talks about it publicly, so it is definitely a thought in his head. And then you have CJ on what people are calling a revenge tour. CJ on a revenge tour like that one girl out of Furious? You saw what that girl out of Furious is doing when she's on her revenge tour.
2: You think that's CJ?
3: I think CJ's going to be metaphorically killing people.
2: Yeah. Warren Sharp made a long, and he said so many things that are just so obvious about the injuries and the running game and the offensive line and everything else. He said,
3: for the Texans you're talking about?
2: Yeah, what? Talking about CJ, yeah.
3: Oh, it was about CJ.
2: Okay. About CJ. It was about CJ, and it was about, you know, the problems that they had. They didn't have Joe Mixon. They didn't have receivers that were it was fifth worst in the league with injuries for sort of wide receivers. The offensive line was one of the worst in football. Blah, blah, blah, blah, blah. And he can't believe that CJ and Bryce Young are being mentioned in the same breath. Is CJ that much better than Bryce Young right now? I don't know. I'm not sure about that.
3: I think he is, but Bryce.
2: Yeah, I think he's better.
3: Bryce was playing a little more consistently last year. I don't know. I don't hold Bryce in real high regard right now. So, but he
2: there
3: is
2: was
3: getting
2: a time mid season though we were saying, hey, maybe Bryce Young is better than CJ. Maybe they made it. They did it right with it picking him first.
3: I don't think the answer. We don't have our answer yet, but we'll be a lot closer after this year. Bryce Young has improved every year. 11 touchdowns, 10 interceptions, rookie year, second year 15-9. Last year's 23-11. Interception total is still higher than you like. He threw for 3,011 yards. No real big deal there. Started 16 games. Is averaging 188 yards passing per game. Like, you know, that's I don't know if I'm ready to say he's better than CJ. I'm not ready to say that.
2: Pretty
3: he's getting better.
2: I think
3: he's progressing, and CJ has been regressing. Yep. So yeah, it's closed. The distance between the two has closed.
2: Yes, last year it closed. I don't think there's any question. Let's see, CJ threw for 3,041, 19-8. I mean, he only played 14 games, and Bryce played 16 games. Mm-hmm. He threw for 3,011 and 23-11. So I don't know that it's that they're. Saying that they're not somewhat similar, I think, is a little off by Warren. But Warren Sharp says, look at the stuff around him. Okay. He had Rico Dowdle last year, right? And Chuba Hubbard. He had a little bit of a running game. He had DJ Moore. He had Ted Aroa.
3: He didn't. He didn't have, like, Bryce Young's not filled up with talent.
2: Not,
3: around
2: him. CJ has Moore. There's he more. Had, yeah. Ted Aroa and who else?
3: And their defense is not. Tet McMillan was rookie of the year.
2: Yeah.
3: And they had Xavier Leggett, but he's not been a very good player for being a first pick of the draft. One stat that's kind of interesting. CJ last year had 19 touchdowns to 8 interceptions. His touchdown percentage was 4.5. His interception percentage was 1.9. The touchdown percentage for Bryce Young was 4.8, slightly ahead of CJ. His interception was 2.3. That's ahead of CJ, and that's not a good thing. You don't want to have a higher interception percentage. One stat that I always find to be an interesting stat, they have it in a run game, and this is the first time I'm seeing it with passing game, is passing success rate. So what it is you have to, if you need to gain at least 4% of the yards required on first down. So a first down pass, you need to throw, if it's first and 10, obviously, you need to complete a pass for 4 yards or more. So that's considered a successful play. On second down, you have to gain 60% of the yards required on second down. So if it's, you know, second and 10, you would need to gain at least 6 yards. Second and 8, you know, 60%, 4.8. So you can just do the math on it. And then on third down or fourth down, you have to gain 100% of what is needed. So it means you're converting on third down with your pass. First year, CJ was 40. I think this is actually a pretty good metric to start keeping an eye on. In his first year, CJ Stroud was 46.7%. Last year, he was 43, or the year before, he was 43%, which went down. Last year, 44.4%. So he hasn't made it back to his rookie year yet. That feels right. That feels accurate. Bryce Young, his first year, 36.5. The next year, 39. Last year, 44.2. So he's showing improvement in that metric. He has shown improvement as a quarterback every year. It seems to track. Last year, CJ was 44.4. This year, Bryce Young, and last year, Bryce Young was 44.2. So look how close that is between the two of them. So when you ask that question and you look at the data from last year, yeah, I mean, it feels like those two guys are really close to each other.
2: Well, right, how much do you look, though, at with the stuff around him? At the running game, at the offensive line, well, you, at the injuries of wide receiver.
3: So what running game was, like, Carolina does not have it.
2: Rico good. Had a good year.
3: He had a good run. He had a good run. Rico Dowdle did not do that for the whole year. He wasn't given that opportunity for the whole year. He did run for 1,076 yards. But remember, if you remember the game, his game log, like, he was killing it over a stretch of about 5 or 6 games. I mean, just absolutely killing it. Went over, you know, he had over 200, I want to say, 2 different times. So he absolutely killed it for a little bit. But Tet McMillan, you had rookie, you know, the rookie of the year. But CJ has Nico Collins, Dalton Schultz, CJ Stroud, Jaden Higgins. He's got better, I don't know, to me, I think he's got better talent than what Bryce Young has over there in Carolina. They had Rico Dowdle, who started 11 games, as you mentioned, ran for 1,076 yards, and Chuba Hubbard came back. He wasn't really injured for very long. He just got beat out of that position.
2: CJ had one game where he had to run 100 yard back.
3: Yeah. No, they didn't have, I mean, Joe Mixon wasn't there last year, so yeah. I don't really give a big advantage to CJ Stroud by any stretch in a running game. I mean, Rico Dowdle was better than your running game, period. Yeah. That's true.
2: He had 3 games. He had a 206, he had 183, and he had 130.
3: Now, Tet McMillan had 1,014 yards receiving and 7 touchdowns. I mean, he was rookie of the year, 70 catches. He's not better than Nico Collins as a player. Not yet. Not yet. But then the second receiver, I mean, good Lord, this is a DJ Moore effect. The second receiver was Jalen Coker with 394 yards. Tet McMillan had 1,014 receiving yards, and second is Jalen Coker with 394 yards. So the second place had, you know, was over 600 yards less. That's unbelievable how he was locked in on one guy.
2: Well, it makes it even more unbelievable that the defense knows that, and they're going to make sure to do everything to stop Tet from getting the ball.
3: Yeah, and Tommy Tremble was the leading wide.

0: tight end, 249 yards. So, yes, C.J. Stroud, for sure, had better players around him than Bryce Young. This is kind of an interesting year. We certainly, I don't measure C.J. Stroud against Bryce Young. I don't measure the Texans against the Lions. I'm measuring C.J. I just want C.J. to play well and the Texans to win a Super Bowl or to compete for a Super Bowl. But if you really just want to break down the two of them, it is a much – that looked like that answer was done after their rookie years.
1: Yeah.
0: And now it's become a really – it's become a much closer discussion. And that third down success rate, you can find that on Pro Football Reference. That third down success rate, passing success rate for quarterbacks, seems to be a pretty good number when it comes to tracking the year a player has had. Kind of scary accurate in some regards. I'm thinking quarterbacks who are not very accurate. I'm going to check Caleb Williams because I just got done telling you that he had a much better statistical year than C.J. Stroud. But when I look at his quarterback success rate, for example, on third downs, it was 42.9. So it was lower than Bryce Young and C.J. So it didn't really tell the full story for Caleb Williams.
1: How about the story that Tommy Stark told yesterday on Twitter? He said this, Billy Brown is going to help my Brown go down. Thanks, Billy, over at Aqueduct Plumbing Company. And he put me and you in it. He added us both. And he sent the letter that Billy Brown sent to him, to Tommy Stark. Billy Brown said, good morning. Yes, we can include a free water heater on your quote. We will be out Saturday between 10 and 12. Thank you so much, Billy, Aqueduct Plumbing Company.
0: Yeah, that sounds about right.
1: A free water heater doing the job for Tommy Stark, making the Brown go down, not having the Brown stay up. The Brown will go down because of Billy.
0: Yeah, right? And sometimes the Brown is just clogs in your drain in the sink. So it's just a generic term. You don't have to. Could be having issues that are not.
1: It's usually poop is what it usually
0: is. It, yeah. Though?
1: Yeah, yeah. You make the Brown go down. When you flush the toilet, the Brown goes down.
0: Yeah.
1: That's what I envision, okay, when I say making the Brown go down, okay? So, and if it's not going down, you need Billy. You need him bad.
0: Or also if you have a clogged sink.
1: Yeah, clogged sinks, water pressure.
0: Moving gas lines.
1: A water heater that doesn't work.
0: Maybe you've got a fancy bidet that you'd like to. You say, I just got a bidet, and I need a water line put in by my toilet. Billy Brown can do that. He's not a fancy person, but he can do fancy things.
1: What about a gas grill?
0: Yeah.
1: You need a plumber.
0: He's not a fancy person, but he does fancy things.
1: He does fancy things. He does. And he does, you know, stuff that makes your house not gross, like the Brown going down. 281-488-6238, 281-488-6238, or aqueductplumbingcompany.com.
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5: 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Did we give away yesterday? I don't think we gave away a spot. Are we still giving away spots in the for the listener appreciation? Is that a thing, Mapes?
0: Yes. Although spots are filling up, so I got a text from Joe being like, it's not the biggest deal in the world if either this show or 10 to Noon doesn't give one away. But we still have spots to give away.
10: Well, and also Tiff Treats was added. So yes. We got some sweets coming to the listener appreciation party.
5: Oh, Tiff's Treats?
10: Yeah.
5: Nice.
10: Tiff's Treats. Nice. I'm gonna hit up our boy LaShane and try to get his restaurant, State of Grace, to do Butterburgers and bring those suckers in as well.
5: Ooh, those are good.
10: Why don't you bring some Butterburgers? We'll put your name out there. You can get away from the restaurant and come out and hang out.
5: Last time I was in town, we went over there to eat. It was nice. Very nice. Yeah.
10: It's fancy.
5: It is.
10: The Butterburgers are not fancy. So LaShane can, you know, he can come out and have a little fun with the boys.
5: Do something for people as opposed to being selfish like you have been.
10: So reaching out to, there's a few restaurants I would like to reach out to. We've got Ninfa's is going to be there. We've got Ducky McSweeney's is going to be there. Tiff's Treats is going to be there. And then we'll see if we can't add a couple more restaurants so you guys can sample a variety of food. We had a great variety last year.
5: Yeah.
10: We had a terrific variety, and it was a really good time. Anything we want to get to? Well, let's play the Kyle Tucker thing again. We haven't played that for a while. Do we combine? Are we considered top of the hour here, Sean?
5: Yeah, we're good.
10: Okay. So here's Kyle Tucker. So Kyle Tucker is struggling right now. He is not hitting well. The people of Los Angeles seem to hate him quite a bit because he's making a ton of money and performing very poorly. The people of Chicago didn't like him when he was there. The people of Houston got tired of him because he sucked in the playoffs. So Kyle Tucker's had a run of people not really liking him. And we talked earlier in the show that he does have a certain look on his face that makes him not as likable. Don't know how to explain it, but it's just an air of not likability. You've talked to people who said that when he came into the Astros that he kind of just thought he could cruise and didn't maybe work like the rest of those guys did. And you question whether or not he loves ball. There's nothing worse than a guy that gets paid that amount of money that you think doesn't love ball. It's one of the worst feelings in the world when you know your team, that another player who really cares and wants to win for your team is not on a basketball or baseball or football team because somebody who doesn't care is stealing money. It's like the worst, for me at least, it's one of the worst feelings. I'm sure Dodgers fans are having that feeling right now with Kyle Tucker. Kyle Tucker got booed the other day by Dodger fans. I want to say night before last he got booed because he missed the ball in the outfield. It was a tough play up against the wall, but then he didn't hustle to get the ball after that. And it's just the whole air of Kyle Tucker is just pissing off Dodger fans. And I don't care. I'm glad. And I hope they continue to suck it. But here's Kyle Tucker on a fly ball. It was a shallow fly, but he came in plenty of time. He gets under it. It kind of gets to the left of him, and he starts to look a little strange when he tries to catch it. He kind of misjudged it a little, but not something that shouldn't have been caught. It absolutely should have been caught. Listen to the play-by-play announcer not only call the play, but then his reaction to the miss.
14: Popped in the air. Shallow right. Freeman running back. Tucker coming in. It's Tucker's ball. Oh, and he drops it. Oh, no.
5: Oh, no.
10: Oh, no. Ew, and he drops it. Ooh, gross.
5: Oh, no.
10: Ew.
5: Oh, no. I feel bad for Kyle. I mean, right now, what is he waking up? All right. He's like, oh, man, everybody hates me.
10: Yeah. Yes, I
5: but
10: have.
5: But I do have two
10: more money
5: million.
10: Than I'll ever be able to spend, but still.
5: Yeah.
10: Whenever. Or. If he really doesn't care, he'll just say, who cares? Here's what I'm going to buy. I got a villa in Italy I'm already going to buy. I'm working on something out here in California because I love the weather out here, so I'll definitely get a place by the water.
5: I'll feel better.
10: I'll get a place by the water.
5: Think he can
10: I'm never
5: live
10: getting anything
5: here.
10: In Chicago. I'm not going there.
5: I don't think he can live in California after he's done, unless he goes up to San Francisco, because he'll be hated. You don't want to live
10: Dodgers
5: where you're hated.
10: Fans are pretty serious. Yeah, they really love the Dodgers there. Like Hermosa, you would think, well, he could get a place on Hermosa Beach, Venice Beach. No, they stay all day. They'll recognize him.
15: Yeah.
10: What's up, fool? The last thing you want to have is some guy getting out of a car like, what's up, fool?
15: Yeah.
10: Telling him, what's up, fool? And they're running up on him trying to ride his e-bike. Yeah. What's up, fool? Come here, fool. That's Kyle Tucker, fool.
15: It's like Dave Clark buying a house in Houston. Nah. I'm not living there.
10: It's way worse than that.
15: Well,
10: we acted like Dave Clark, the fourth outfielder, had kidnapped children and had them stashed away in a closet somewhere.
15: People don't even know who Dave Clark
10: was. Dave Clark was just some fourth outfielder the Astros brought in from the Cubs who was just going to be like, he'll be our fourth outfielder. Because that's back in the day where this was your lineup and that's that. And every once in a while on a getaway day, which Larry Durker basically just gave up on Sunday games and played his worst lineups for some reason on Sunday games. To this day, it's a tale as old as time.
15: Well,
10: Astros putting up bad lineups on Sundays.
15: It's a tradition like
10: no other. But Dave Clark, you know, the Astros brought him in as a free agent, and it wasn't even to be a starter. It wasn't even to be a starter. It was to be a fourth outfielder. And he came to the Astros, and he was here for, oh, man, he was here for 1 year. It was actually the last year he played baseball. He never played baseball again after 1998. That was his last year.
15: It was it. I mean, he couldn't take it anymore.
10: And Dave Clark,
15: why the hate for a pinch hitter?
10: John, he was 35 years old. He had 146 at-bats, was a pinch hitter, played in 93 games. He was often a pinch hitter. I don't know how many of these games were starts. Now, listen, he wasn't good. His OPS was 547. His batting average was 206. His slugging percentage, well, boy, this is really worse than I remembered. His slugging percentage was lower than his on-base percentage.
15: Oh, ow.
10: It's almost impossible to do that. It's rarely done, occasionally by light-hitting shortstops and catchers.
15: That's the Brad Ausmus.
10: It's an Ausmus effect. Yeah. His slugging was 260. His on-base was 288. Yeah, he was terrible. The year before with the Dodgers, he hit 301 with an 847 slugging percentage. Only five home runs. He was not a home run hitter. So, yeah, he was historically bad for the Astros. I granted, he was worse than I remember. But it's not like this 98 Astros team was really good. They added Randy Johnson at the trade deadline. They won 102 games. They were loaded. The team featured future Hall of Famers and still in their prime. Jeff Bagwell had 34 homers and 111 RBIs that year. You had Craig Biggio, who led the league in doubles with 51. He hit 325. I felt like he probably should have been the MVP. I thought this was Craig Biggio's best year ever, OPS of 906. You had Moises Alou with 38 home runs that year. Derek Bell had 22 home runs. How about this, John? Derek Bell had 108 RBIs.
15: Wow.
10: Derek Bell, Moises Alou, and Jeff Bagwell all had over 100 RBIs on this team. Carl Everett, who didn't believe that dinosaurs ever existed, was on this team. He hit 296 with an OPS of 840. How about the OPSs, John? Moises Alou, 981. Derek Bell, 855. Carl Everett, 840. This seems so distant from what we see now. It's not even close. Stolen bases. Brad Ausmus had 10 stolen bases. Every single player in your lineup had double-digit stolen bases. Even Bill Spires had 11. And the great Bill Spires was on that team. You came off the bench. Sean Berry was a part-time starter on that team. Hit 314 with an 895. Richard Hidalgo, Doggy they used to call him. He was a young man. He was only 23. He hit 303 with an 829 OPS off the bench. The great Tony Eusebio was on that team. So there was a lot to love. The pitching.
15: And we hated Dave Clark.
10: We had Jose Lima, who had this incredible season. He had 20 wins and Lima time and Cy Lima. And he would come in studio with us every show. And we just had this incredible time. Actually, that was the first year. That was the first year that Lima would come in studio and do 4 hours of radio with John and I. He had been up all night partying, and he'd just come into the studio unannounced, and we were like, I guess whatever we're going to do is out now because Lima's here for the next 4 hours. You had Mike Hanton, who had a really good season. You had Shane Reynolds. You added Randy Johnson. I mean, Billy Wagner was your closer, future Hall of Famer, Randy Johnson Hall of Famer, Jeff Bagwell Hall of Famer, Craig Biggio Hall of Famer. All that going on, but one pinch hitter and just occasional part-time player, Dave Clark. We would have call, John and I would have calls stacked up on the board, five calls deep, and it just said Dave Clark. Like, this son of a bitch, Dave Clark! Guys, we got 102 wins. Randy Johnson's here. But people wanted to hate Dave Clark so bad. They needed to have someone to hate because things were going too good. They were going too good.
15: I think of immediately when I think of fans hating a player. I
10: do too.
15: I
10: do too. It was a 102-win season with Randy Clark and Bagwell and Biggio and Alou, three hitters with 100 RBIs. Everyone hit 300 that year. Everybody I mentioned was hitting 300. Sean Berry's on the bench hitting 300.
15: That was
10: 895 slugging percentage.
15: In the dome.
10: In the dome. With Lima and Hampton and Johnson and Shane and a young Billy Wagner. It was magical. So much better than the 97 team that had no help. Now all of a sudden the offense was on fire. The pitching was better. And our boards are lit up because people wanted to get mad at Dave Clark. Now, he was bad. He was a 35-year-old who came here. Let me remind you, the starting lineup that year, you had Carl Everett in center field. In right field, you had in right field, and a young Billy Wagner. It was magical, so much better than the 97 team that had no help. Now all of a sudden, the offense was on fire, the pitching was better, and our boards are lit up because people wanted to get mad at Dave Clark. Now, he was bad. He was a 35-year-old who came here. Let me remind you, the starting lineup that year, you had Carl Everett in center field. In right field, you had in right field was Derek Bell, and in left field was Moises Alou.
15: Well, Richard Hidalgo.
10: Richard Hidalgo was a part-time center fielder, but Carl Everett had 519 plate appearances, John.
15: Holy crap.
10: Derek Bell had 695. Moises Alou had 679. These are almost unheard-of numbers. They played every freaking game they were playing. But Dave Clark struggled as a... He's not even a fourth outfielder.
15: He became
10: a fifth outfielder. Boards were filled for days. Like, what do we do about Dave Clark? it's a classic sign. It's not new. Everyone needs someone to hate, and you don't want to be the guy that everyone hates. Kyle Tucker has his name. Who is it on the Rockets right now? Every team has it. Sean, who is it on the Rockets? Who's the guy that you hate? It's not everyone, but for some people, they have circled. Circled Alpi.
0: Yeah,
10: some people have circled Alpi.
0: I think Shingun's catching it the most right now.
15: Yeah,
10: yeah,
15: yep.
0: Jabari will get it from time to time.
10: Yeah,
0: depending on the game.
10: KD's going to get it.
0: Yeah,
10: some.
0: But I think as far
15: as
0: like,
15: KD was so good, it's hard to do that.
10: Who is it with the Astros right now?
0: I was trying to think of who the Dave Clark
15: Nick
0: of
15: Allen
0: the,
15: for me.
0: Yeah, Nick Allen. It's like if
10: well,
0: everyone
10: but
0: called
10: that's just
0: in
10: you. But
0: Nick Allen.
10: No one's that mad about Nick Allen.
15: Well,
10: they were for a Brave for a while.
0: Yeah,
10: McCullers isn't here anymore. You can't do McCullers.
0: Yeah, just like the outfield as a whole. Just if you stand in the outfield.
10: Actually, they're not as passionate. Like there's it's not even close to Dave Clark because 102 win season Astros, and there were no Texans back then. So there was no football.
0: Oh, yeah.
10: Everything was baseball. Yeah. And the Rockets were still high off of championships. You were 3 years removed, and Dream was getting
15: Barkley?
10: Older.
15: That was the Barkley years.
10: Yeah. Actually, yeah, you did. No, you added Barkley. Yeah, that was the end of the Barkley era.
15: Barkley
10: also.
15: And Pippen. And yeah.
10: Yeah, but in the Astros, everyone was engaged. So with everyone thinking about the Astros, you got to find, things are going good, but what are we mad about? We're mad about Dave Clark. The Texans right now, it's definitely C.J. Stroud. But it used to be, who was it, Petey Fagans. There was like DB who everyone hated for the Texans back in 2010.
15: Matt Stevens caught it.
10: In 2010, who? Green Jackson really caught it his rookie year. Yeah, that was the first year, though. Did we really care that much? Kareem Jackson caught it his rookie year.
15: Yeah, he did.
10: Boy, he was bad his rookie year.
15: Yeah, he caught it.
10: But
15: then he got really good.
10: Bobby Slowik, like, it'll be a coach. Sometime your Dave Clark is your coach.
15: Then it was Bill O'Brien.
10: Yeah, and that was an easy one.

0: And Jack Easterby.
1: Yeah, oh, my God.
0: Jack Easterby. That
1: Jack
0: was a,
1: Easterby. Jack Easterby was a Dave hated Clark. Individual in the.
0: Well, see, there's still people who love Alpy, who love CJ Stroud. No one loved Dave Clark. Nobody loved Dave Clark.
1: Nobody.
0: He was just here 1 year and
1: nobody
0: he was
1: loved Jack Easterby.
0: No one loved Jack Easterby. There was no love for him at all. There wasn't one person. Jack Easterby is as close as I've seen someone come to Dave Clark. And actually, he was on par with it. I don't know that I've ever seen two guys more hated in this city. And one guy literally exploded an entire organization. The other guy was just like, I'm the fifth outfielder. I'm 35. This is my last year. We won 102 games.
2: Why?
0: Why are y'all doing this to me? They should have done him a favor and just designated him for assignment.
1: Mm-hmm. All right. Let's break.
0: Easterby. They should have designated Easterby for assignment.
1: Let's talk a little Coors
0: Light. Ryan Anderson. KJ brings up Ryan Anderson had some Dave Clark for the Rockets.
1: Oh, my God. Remember the year he couldn't hit a three?
0: And then I asked Daryl Morey.
1: Yeah.
0: There seems to be an issue
1: dredging.
0: The numbers show that he just, for some reason, Daryl's just not shooting well at home. What are your thoughts on that? And, you know, this has been going on for a couple years where he doesn't shoot well at home. You're just data dredging. Why are you data dredging? I'm like, what does that mean, Daryl? It's where you take statistics and you bend them to your narrative.
1: No,
0: and I'm like,
1: sucked shooting.
0: No, it's. I thought you were a numbers guy, Daryl.
1: Yeah.
0: It's all right here.
1: The metrics
0: are all saying that. That's when I started thinking, maybe Daryl's not the real numbers guy that I am.
1: Mm-hmm.
0: Maybe this guy who started the Sloan Sports Conference is maybe not so much of a numbers guy.
1: All right, let's talk a little Coors Light. I'm going to play golf today. I have news for you guys tomorrow. I will have had a few Coors Lights today. I've got news for you tomorrow. I can see the future. I can see my future, and it's filled with Coors Lights. It's a great life. I mean, I'm not going to lie. I can't feel any better about my relationship to Coors Light. My relationship to Coors Light is it's as defining as I can possibly be. I put on my Twitter bio a husband, father, believes in God, loves God, Coors Light, golf, poker, but not sure in what order. 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Cold, clean, crisp, refreshing. I'm going to have a few today. 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Make sure you got a bunch in your fridge for when your boys come over. 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
2: Rock out more than Dell does. Did you guys see Liv? They have their team championship. They canceled it. Apparently, they're going to be playing in Indianapolis. Now, Indiana is underwater, apparently, so I'm not sure. But it's in a couple of weeks. I think it's at the end of the month, and Liv is going to just play an event there as opposed to their team championship, or they're going to call it their team championship. It's falling apart. John Rahm reportedly is headed back to the PGA Tour. He's going to have to pay $25 million. He has to go on an apology tour. And
3: what does that look like?
2: Well, he would have to complete an apology tour similar to Koepka's, including announcing his separation from LIV Golf and a return to traditional golf, which is the PGA's way of saying you guys didn't play real golf. He also will not have sponsor exemptions for the signature events. He's got to play his way in like Koepka did. So Koepka did not make, because he wasn't in all the signature events, which are higher, bigger money, he did not make the FedEx Cup. He didn't play great. So he could have played his way in, but he didn't. He didn't make the FedEx Cup playoff. And he was pissed off. I think he might have even been the last guy out, or he was one of the last guys out. But John Rahm looks like he's going to return. He signed for $350 million with LIV. So a $25 million fine that goes to charity is, and he's going to get a tax write-off on it. So I'm not worried about John Rahm's money. $25 million, oh my God, he's got to pay. Yeah, well, guess what? That'll just pay for his taxes. That'll help his tax situation. So there's that. Chris in the Woodlands is hanging out. He wants to get on the show. Hey, Chris.
4: Hey, what's up, guys? Love the show. You guys brought up a couple of Texans guys. My guy that I wouldn't like, you know, when we compare to Dave, whatever his name is Dana Brown.
3: Dana's got some of that.
4: I know. Yeah, it's just only because I feel like every interview's, you know, John, you bring up a lot the lame duck general manager, and you're 1,000% right. Every interview is like, I don't even want to watch it because I know what he's saying, not true or misinformed or just him trying to fill airtime because he is a lame duck. And I don't know how you guys think about Dana Brown, but, you know, that's kind of my guy I think about. So I'm going to listen.
2: Yeah, I don't dislike Dana. I don't dislike him. I mean, I don't know. I don't
3: feel like the fans are. See, it used to be, Dave Clark was just like, that's the only weakness. If we can just get rid of Dave Clark. Once again, it's just random fifth outfielder. Dana is part of there's a bigger problem at foot for the Astros. So sometimes you're most mad at players when your teams are the best. You know what I mean? Yeah. Like Dodgers fans have a wealth of, they have greater roster wealth than maybe anything we've ever seen in terms of the talent on their roster. And so they got to circle this guy, Kyle Tucker. Now, he sucks. He's terrible. But Dana Brown is just emblematic of a larger picture for the problem with the Astros is they're not team building right now. And he hadn't done good, but I don't know. He didn't get the hate. I don't even think he gets the hate that Alfie gets.
2: No, I don't think
3: definitely
2: so.
3: Not the hate CJ gets.
2: No, but it's I'm hearing more. Yeah, there's more rumblings now. There's more rumblings than there have been about Dana, but he's I feel bad. He's anytime you're lame duck, I mean, it doesn't happen too often. I mean, there aren't a lot of owners that are afraid to pay. Okay, we'll give you a 3-year deal. All right, we'll lop off the last 2 years. We will pay you while you sit. Jim Crane ain't doing that. Jim Crane's like, I ain't paying you to sit around and not work. Well, here's what we're going to do. We're going to finish off this contract. And maybe you'll get another one, and maybe you won't. And that's it. So, Jim Crane ain't like Cal will pay you. It doesn't matter. What coach? He's paying six coaches. He don't care. Jim Crane? Nope. We ain't doing that. We ain't wasting money like that. If you ain't working here, we ain't paying you. So it kind of sucks for those two guys, Dana and Joe.
3: What sucks for them? That they got chances on the major league level?
2: That they, well, no. I mean, no, that they don't have a contract, that
3: well,
2: they're lame ducks.
3: You say it sucks for them, but I mean, yeah, it's just, it's not gone great the last 3 years.
2: No.
3: It's not gone to the Astros standards. And so three years is a pretty good, 3 years is a decent runway in baseball. It hasn't been ideal for Joe. It hasn't been ideal for Dana. They've had a lot of injuries. They made a change to team trainer last year, you know. I mean, it happens, though. That's just, you can make whatever excuses. Joe hasn't. It really was pinch running for Yordan. We probably should have made a little bigger deal about that on the show, because pinch running for Yordan when you have two outs in the eighth inning is kind of a man on first. That was pretty bad for Joe.
2: No, he pinch ran for him in the ninth. It was the ninth.
3: Was it the ninth?
2: Yeah, it was the ninth. And okay. I didn't mind that nearly as much as some of the other stuff. That pinch hitting Jake Myers for Christian Vasquez.
3: You could have stopped at pinch hitting Jake Myers. You could have just stopped.
2: You got to be feel. How bad did Vasquez feel about himself when he takes him out for Jake Myers?
3: Yeah.
2: Holy crap. You know what that does to a person?
3: I mean, think about how they were feeling at that time.
2: Oh my God. Christian Vasquez went home that night and went, "Oh, I just got pinch hit for by Jake Myers."
3: Yeah, that's not a good. How do you come back from that?
5: It's definitely a long car ride home. I don't know how long his commute is, but it's
2: it's longer.
5: You don't even turn on the music at that point. You're just sitting in silence.
2: You just go, man, what the hell?
5: What happened? Where did it all go wrong?
2: What the hell happened to me?
3: You're not going to believe this. I'm just looking. I put a post up of the 98 Astros versus this lineup. Brad Ausmus's OPS is only behind Christian Walker, Jeremy Pena, Paredes, and Alvarez in terms of more full-time players.
5: He'd be the fifth best.
3: He'd have the fifth best OPS. Wow. And I'm including Diaz and also Diaz and Christian Vasquez.
2: And the problem with this team is pitching. That's
3: well, I
2: starting
3: mean.
2: Starting pitching, yes.
3: The hitting is not great. You want to think about the batting average? Brad Ausmus's batting average, which in that time, remember how he was such a light hitter? Like, Brad was the running joke. Brad Ausmus, this must have been his career year. He hit .269. The lightest hitter in the starting lineup was Ricky Gutierrez at .261. At .261, Ricky Gutierrez would be the third best hitter in this lineup from an average standpoint. The only people better, Pena and Alvarez. Everyone else is under .261. As a matter of fact, everyone else is under .252.
2: Well, okay.
3: Nobody is hitting higher than .252 other than Pena and Alvarez.
2: And
3: of the starters.
2: Who's got the second best OPS in the American League? The Astros. Who's hit the second
3: most
2: homers?
3: Wait, that can't be true.
2: Who's
3: hit
2: the
3: second
2: most homers?
3: Are you talking about the last 20 games or the whole season?
2: The season.
3: The Astros are what, number two in the season in the American League for
2: OPS?

0: Cam Smith is under 700. For some reason, I have Jake Myers in here, but he didn't play enough. That seems impossible. Is Yordan doing
1: wait, really?
0: That much?
1: Because they're fifth in the league in average. The Yankees are last, 229. The Yankees are hitting 229 this year.
0: That is as a lineup. The Yankees, a lineup.
1: That's baseball today,
0: are getting hit less. They're hitting less than a 230 as a lineup.
1: The Astros have a 732 OPS, which is second in the league. It's incredible how bad it is. They've got 168 homers, just three behind the Yankees.
0: God, that's unbelievable so how bad that is.
1: It's so different than it was then, though.
0: No, no one can hit.
1: If that Astros lineup today, hitting the way that they hit, Astros would be running away with
0: everything. You'd win 113 games.
1: Yeah.
0: If you had, that whole team would kill this. In Minute Maid Park, in Daikin Park.
1: Holy crap.
0: Alou, Bagwell, Biggio. Well, of course, Bagwell, Biggio played in this park. But Alou and all those guys played here. I mean, Richard Hidalgo did as well. But, yeah.
2: And the pitching was way better, too.
0: And the pitching. Lima couldn't pitch here.
1: No, well,
0: Lima
1: no.
0: benefited from pitching in a cavernous stadium.
1: Shane Reynolds, Randy Johnson, Mike Hampton. That the way they were pitching that year, this team would be running away with the whole league.
0: Yeah,
1: the Dodgers beat them.
2: Well, except for Dave Clark. Clark would have ruined it all.
0: Yeah, he would.
1: Dave Clark would have ruined everything.
0: We can't hit worth the crap. This is so.
1: Can't hit worth the crap. And
0: I wish I wouldn't have looked
1: league.
0: At the '98. Now the '98 Astros team. To me, was right there with the 2019 Astros team in terms of upper-level talent. Neither one of both of them ended their seasons in disappointing fashion, one losing in Game 7 of a World Series and the other getting beat by Sterling Hitchcock with Randy Johnson on the mound. Somehow you lost that game in San Diego.
1: 13 strikeouts to Sterling Hitchcock.
0: Weren't you on the road for that or no?
1: I was there. Dude, I found myself a spot. I was on the field.
0: But you were on the radio the next day. How were you on the radio the next day? Because we talked about it the next day, I thought.
1: I did the post-game show for that game, and then I was on the radio, yeah.
0: Well, where? You were doing it from San Diego?
1: It's from San Diego. I never seen Jerry Hunsaker. I never seen a general manager madder.
0: Yeah,
1: he was so mad. Oh, my God. He was so mad. He was like, there's changes coming around here. We can't. This is ridiculous.
0: And they were loaded.
1: Loaded.
0: There's changes coming. Let's just run it back. Let's do nothing. Don't do anything rash. There's a bunch of guys who are getting RBI. Yeah, but yeah, this level of baseball is just a bunch of plumbers playing today in Major League Baseball. That's the thing. It's like the LeBron people say when Jordan played. Now baseball just has a bunch of plumbers just taking uppercut, launch angle swings, just plumber hitters.
1: No.
0: Any pitching stats? I don't want any great pitching stats. I'm not gonna. Mizrowski, big deal. He's pitching against a bunch of plumbers now.
1: And what was the team OPS for that team? I'll bet it was incredible.
0: Oh my
1: this
0: God.
1: Team OPS is 7-something, and it's second in the league. It's ridiculous. It's 732.
0: You really? Are you sure you're getting the right?
1: I got the right.
0: You're sure?
1: I'm positive. No, I knew this. And the Astros, their power numbers are great. Yes, this Astros team. And it's 732. You know what the OPSs of those teams were? And this is supposed to be, oh, we care more about doubles and home runs and power. Well, your OPSs suck. The OPS sucks. What are you talking about? Well, you got one guy that's in the league that's over 1,000 now. You All used right. to have guys, a bunch of guys that would hit over 1,000 OPS.
0: Team OPS. The Astros in Major League Baseball that year were 2-4-6-8 ninth with a 792.
1: 792 and they were ninth.
0: They're ninth.
1: This is 732 and they're second in the
0: Yankees
1: AL.
0: Were 825. There were actually five teams over 800.
1: Yeah.
0: Well, you aren't lying. 800 really was the standard back then.
1: It was the standard. It ain't no more. 750 now is like the standard.
0: The league average was 755. Was
1: yeah,
0: the
1: there
0: league
1: was an
0: average for a team?
1: Average.
0: League average was 755 for a team.
1: Now, if you're a 755 OPS guy, you're making $20-25 million a year.

0: It's incredible. It's stupid.
1: The Astros were below the league average in home run, but they also hit in the dome. Right. It was huge.
0: We got a break. We're up against
1: it. This is gross.
0: Yep. All right. Don't go anywhere.
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3: Claire, I had something really interesting happen.
4: Tell me about it.
3: I was being interviewed and the guy asked me, of all the collections that you have purchased, which one are you the proudest of?
4: What did you tell him?
3: I told him about that woman who inherited half a dozen guns from her grandfather.
4: Remind me.
3: She sent me an email that I couldn't hardly believe, so I drove a few hours to go see the guns.
4: Are you talking about the lady who was offered $12,000 for the whole collection, but then she wrote to you because she really needed $19,000 to buy a car?
3: That's the one.
4: How much did we pay her?
3: $220,000.
4: Because it was the right thing to do?
3: Because it was the right thing to do.

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0: Live from the Huntington Bank Studios, here's John Granato and Lance Zierlein.
2: So, this is our penultimate segment, which means what did we miss? A couple of things. Apparently, there's a newly found smoking gun document that could derail Brian Flores' case against the NFL and all the teams. They're not releasing what that document is, but Korn Ferry, which is a search firm, found a document that apparently will destroy his hopes and dreams of being a bajillionaire.
3: Well, they're the consultants that help with locating coaches for head coaching jobs too.
2: Yeah, they're a search firm. They went through all of the documents. Another thing they searched for is they've searched through all emails and all that stuff, and they say they found something that will derail his case. So we'll see. Also, your commissioner says there will definitely be an NFL team outside of the United States of America.
3: I think that's the question is when the logistics of travel you will have to do. I don't know. My guess is, John, you'll have to do three. Like, maybe you want to do three. It's going to be London for sure. I would think for sure. Maybe Germany. But I would think you have to come into the States and play. Are we going to get to a spot where there's two bye weeks again? Because you almost would have to have that for an international team. Because what you want to do is have them come in town and then maybe play three straight weeks in the States, right? A London team.
2: Mm-hmm.
3: Right? Because if you're going to fly over to the States, maybe three straight games, and then the last game is a Thursday game, and then that way they can fly back and there's a little extra time, and then their next game would be a Sunday game. You can work around bye weeks, things like that. I could see it happening, but I do think you have to – I mean, you're going to have 8 to 9 teams traveling overseas to one location. That's a lot.
2: Yeah. London is probably it. Mexico City, maybe?
3: Well, yeah. Mexico City actually is much easier. Travel-wise, that's nothing.
2: Easier trip for everybody.
3: Yeah, that's nothing.
2: Yeah.
3: I mean, nothing's close to Seattle, depending on where they have to travel, but
2: New York or Boston, it's not going to be close.
3: Yeah, but it's not terrible.
2: But it's not
3: 4 hour, four
2: Boston
3: and a half hour
2: to
3: flight.
2: LA is 5 hours.
3: Yeah, but New York to Mexico City, I bet you is 4.5 hours on a flight. I bet.
2: Yeah.
3: And you're right. Boston, like West Coast to East Coast, San Francisco to New York. That's going to be a longer flight than it is for a lot of teams going to Mexico City. Now you're right. International. If you said Mexico City, yes. That makes the most sense.
2: Right.
3: You could see that. And as somebody who went to Mexico City, I spent a little bit of time there. It's kind of like being Japanese, but I spent more time in Japan, so I'm more Japanese than I am Mexican, I guess. But you do have areas, like Mexico City is great. Phenomenal food. Some of the best, they have two of the best restaurants in the world. They have like three of the best bars in the world, best cocktail bars in the top 50 in the world. And there's a lot of really cool cultural stuff, but there are pockets where you go. Like, this area is great, this area is great, this area is great. And they'll tell you, especially if you have guides, we're not going here, in this area here, or over here in this area. We're not doing that either. So, but you could say that about every city. I can tell you in Houston, I'm not really a big fan of just hanging out under the underpass at, you know, where 59 runs into 59, you know, 59 or, yeah, the 59 at the spur, the underpass underneath the spur in that area. Not really a big fan of the underpasses of 59 as we get past Shepherd. It gets a little bumpy. I'm not trying to have an NFL team go there either.
2: No.
3: Or downtown Houston at night. I don't want an NFL team trying to play games in downtown Houston at night.
2: Well, that's...
3: Just in the streets of downtown Houston.
2: No, we're not playing in the streets of downtown
3: Houston. There's areas of Chicago that you circle. We're not going here.
2: No.
3: There's areas of San Francisco. Of course, you know, they don't play football in San Francisco anymore. It's Santa Clara. So I guess the same thing could be said. But this is where you're living, though. You'd be living in Mexico City. You'd be living in London. I guess you'd have to find a way to have another stadium in London.
2: If the Bears move to Indiana, is that considered a foreign country?
3: No. No, that's the heartland, baby. That's America.
2: Oh.
3: That's super America.
2: It is. It ain't going to be America for a lot of Bears fans. That's for sure.
3: No.
4: Did you guys see the video of someone at the preseason game in Soldier Field? They're sitting, you know, got to be top row. And they pan over. You can see the refineries. And it just like looks like the ugliest place on earth. And like, there's Hammond.
2: There's Hammond.
4: Across the river.
3: You can see Hammond?
2: It's all smokestacks. Yeah.
3: It's that relatively close to where you can see it from Soldier Field?
4: Yeah.
3: Oh, well, no wonder they're going there. I knew it was much closer than headed north.
2: Well, it's a ways off.
3: Can just see it.
4: Because you're looking across the water.
3: Oh, no, it's not great.
2: Well,
3: Hammond is not great.
2: People on the far south side of Chicago are going to be closer to him now.
3: Yeah.
4: Yeah,
2: than they were.
4: Well, they have to go around.
3: And the best, I was talking to my son about this, like all stadiums get built in low-income areas because that's where the land is cheapest. So all stadiums are purchased wherever the land is cheapest. That's typically where they build. Hammond was cheap. I told you, Matt Smith's brother is like the mayor of Hammond, and they set up such a sweetheart deal for the Bears that he told Matt it's basically going to have to be impossible for them to. The only way they can not say no to us is to leave so much on the table. It would just be almost impossible for them to. And for Hammond, they're like, we'll do all this because it means so much is coming into their city. Like, so much is going to come into their city. In London, having football in London, it is kind of wild to think my dad coached in the inaugural season of NFL Europe, what used to be known as World League of American Football, which was unfortunate because they called it We Laugh, and everyone kind of made fun of it, and then it was NFL Europe, and he was on New York, New Jersey. So there was he lived in New York, in New Jersey, and their team was New York, New Jersey, but they would go play, and he was telling me the teams. I think they played the London Monarchs was the team. You had Barcelona Dragons was one of the original teams. You had the Rain, which is Germany. They had the Rain Fire, Scottish Claymores. They've done this before. Mm-hmm. They did this in the early 90s, and it lasted until like late in the 90s, I think, where they had NFL Europe. It actually, and he said they were, you know, they would have a pretty good amount of people were filling up the seats in 90 and 91. Now the games are completely packed everywhere the NFL goes. I think 100% the NFL would an NFL team would thrive in England. An NFL team would thrive in England. The logistics would be a question, maybe, how you'd get it done. But there are so many English fans who are football. I deal with them just with the draft. Like, they create their own. We're Bengals fans, right? We have Texans. You have UK Texans fans, UK Bengals. It's the same way you have Chelsea fans here. And I'm an Everton fan, so we got our big watch party at Pitch 25. The national Everton watch party is here in Houston. The national watch party. And I'm going to be part of it with Glenn Davis. I talked to Everton yesterday, and we're going to have Yakubu, who is a striker that they had 2007 to 2011, is going to be in town. And it's a big deal. And they want to grow the amount of Everton supporters. Well, the NFL supporters abroad, man, it's really big. Like, it's really big. So I think an NFL team would actually do pretty well there. I wonder if you'd like to live there if you're an NFL player. Would it be I would think for some free agents, they would say, I'm not even considering the Jacksonville Jaguars or the London Jaguars. I'm not even going to consider them because I don't want to live there.
2: Well, and to think about how expensive it is, too. It is.
3: Yeah.
2: London is expensive.
3: Yeah.
2: Yeah.
3: Because people who play for the Giants and Jets, you don't live in Manhattan. You live in New Jersey. Some would live in Long Island, but you live by the stadium where you practice.
2: Yeah.
3: You live by the practice facility.
2: Right. Sean, did we miss anything today?
4: I was going to bring up the Goodell thing. I thought that was something that broke during the during the show. We didn't talk about the Lakers.
3: What Goodell thing about the Succession? International?
2: Yeah.
3: Oh, okay.
4: Yeah, yeah.
3: Oh, no, Succession. Oh.
4: Yeah, Succession happening with the Lakers, where the Buss brothers want to sell the team's stake to the group that's buying the, you know, Mark Walter part of it. The Buss family had, I think, like 18%, and the brothers want to sell their percentage, and Jeannie Buss is saying, no, no, no, I'm the, you know, operating governor of this. You can't sell without my... without my permission. So it's a really weird story, just the fact that the owner of the Lakers like basically flipped the team while he's being investigated for like fraud. Yeah. And now you throw in the subplot of like the Buss family strife on the way out.
3: Yes, there's something we didn't mention. Steve Ballmer
4: and
3: the Clippers got away with murder.
2: Wait. ESPN retracted and then said, we stand behind our story. It's not for sure that Steve Ballmer is going to get away with this.
3: Oh,
2: it's
3: really?
2: Not
3: sure
4: the NBA refuted it, and yeah, like John said, I think ESPN retracted the statement.
3: Well, what they found is that they were not funneling money to Kawhi Leonard, I guess, right?
2: Well,
3: like, are they staying with that?
2: I don't.
4: There's still no smoking gun.
3: Kawhi's getting traded. That trade's going to go down now.
4: Likely, yes. Very
2: But. But not sure Ballmer's getting off. ESPN might have jumped the gun with that report.
3: Cool, because that would be. This is one of the biggest escapes from justice I would have ever seen.
2: Yeah.
3: If Steve Ballmer, with two different sources funneling money to Kawhi Leonard, like maybe you couldn't put the dots together to put Ballmer in there. Ballmer's got to get something.
4: If the glove doesn't fit. Something.
3: If the glove doesn't fit, you must have quit. You must have quit Steve Ballmer. We also didn't mention this, although this is not a big story. Ciara Wright. John, you wouldn't know him. He was
2: he's an actor.
3: Well, he was a Bengals cornerback, and he is leaving now to take a role in a movie. And it turns out he's been in seven different movies, including LeBron James's son in Space Jam 2. So he has been around the acting. He's got the acting bug. He loved both of them. He loved football. He loved acting. And Zach Taylor said he just chose acting. He said he was an ascending player in camp. He was actually playing really well, but he's just like, you know what? I think it's the right call. I think it's the right call.
4: Long
3: You're
4: term.
3: An undrafted free agent for the Bengals, or you can go.
2: And be the
3: try and be an actor. Yeah. Your career will last longer there. Yeah, that's the right call.
2: Yeah. All right. It's probably the right call. Just go. Yeah, go act. You can always go back to football. Let's break. News of the Weird coming your way next right here on ESPN 97.5. Don't go anywhere.
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10: 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Since 1993, same location, Rocky Ridge and Westheimer. It's Nick's Place.
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12: People are weird.
11: With John and Lance.
13: That's real weird.
2: After a night of heavy drinking with friends, Behan Mutlu wandered into a nearby forest in Turkey and never returned home, prompting his wife and friends to contact authorities. So they got a search party together. A 50-year-old intoxicated man joined the search party, and for hours he helped look for the man who was lost in the forest. But it turns out he was looking for himself. He joined the search party that was looking for him. And after someone finally said, "Hey, Behan Mutlu, where are you?" And he was like, "I'm right here. What you guys need?"
3: How does that happen?
2: He was ship-faced. I said ship-faced.
3: Oh my gosh!
2: Yeah, he joined the search party looking for somebody. For hours, apparently, he was in the search party.
3: I was just laying down for a while. I was just resting.
2: I'm right here. Who are we looking for? Thirteen Penn State fraternity brothers are charged with running a major cocaine trafficking
3: ring. Saw this one. One of them appeared to be one of your people, forced, John.
2: Some pledges allegedly forced to cut and package cocaine as part of their indoctrination into the frats.
3: Well, now you're in, right? So now you can't tell. Is that what it is? It's like, well, you've cut up and packaged cocaine now, so you can't tell
2: you're
3: us.
2: In. You're in. Yeah, you're part of it now.
3: You're
2: bro.
3: Stuck now.
2: They got a picture of two of them. Boy, are they frat boys.
3: Oh, I
2: did
3: know.
2: Did you guys ever have to package cocaine as part of your indoctrination, your hazing?
3: I never was in a frat. I did tell you the frat stories. I told you a couple of them. One was pretty bad.
2: Yeah, that
3: but
2: was
3: it
2: bad.
3: But it had nothing to do with cocaine, though, so.
2: No. Yeah. Apparently... well, you can't tell that one.
3: No, I really
4: yeah,
3: can't.
4: The one from the break, you really cannot
3: yeah,
4: tell.
3: Yeah, I really can't.
2: Priscilla Presley's son, Navarone, his name is Navarone, he's 39 years old. He started He's launched a GoFundMe page to start a pizza business. Do you guys want to contribute to Neverone Presley's pizza business?
3: No, not really.
2: I mean, he's a Presley. Is Priscilla Presley, is she broke? Is she?
3: No, he's just doing a GoFundMe.
2: She, well, I don't feel like you should do if you got, if your name is, if you're Elvis Presley's grandson, I don't know that you should be GoFundMe-ing, do you?
3: Yeah, no, not really.
4: You'd think the Graceland money goes a little bit longer.
3: Unless he didn't get a piece of it.
4: One generation.
2: You would think. You would think. Lance, a new study says drinking coffee is linked to less body fat and more muscle.
3: I knew it. Coffee's great for you.
2: Coffee's
3: not good for you. Coffee's great for you. Of course, just wait 2 weeks and there will be a new study that contradicts that.
2: Right. Right.
3: Coffee causes heart attacks. Well, but I'm cut, though.
4: Yeah. Coffee. Right. Cancer I
3: get shredded drinking coffee. Do you also have to lift or can you just drink coffee?
2: We didn't say it wouldn't cause a heart attack. We just said contributes to more muscle.
3: But do you have to lift or do you just drink coffee and get swole?
2: You probably have to work out. I'm not sure that just drinking the coffee is going to get you ripped.
4: We would definitely notice if you didn't have to lift weights to get ripped drinking coffee.
3: What are you doing? We would notice. Golly, man, you're getting jacked. What are you doing?
2: Drinking coffee.
3: Coffee all day long, bro.
2: Coffee.
4: Two pots.
3: Drinking that coffee.
2: I can't sleep at night. Yeah. But and I'm about to have
3: you
2: a heart attack.
3: You look super dehydrated and you're jacked. What is it? Yeah. Non-stop caffeine consumption.
4: Your eyes are twitching. Yeah.
2: Mapes, what's next?
4: It is the bullpen with Brian McDonald and Sean Mapes.
2: It's the bullpen next right here on ESPN 97. What are some of the things that you're going to discuss this morning?
4: There's a high school. Well, this is one. I pulled a Dell. I saved a good story.
2: And I'm about to have
3: a
2: heart attack.
3: You look super dehydrated and you're jacked. What is it? Yeah. Non-stop caffeine
4: and
3: consumption.
4: Your eyes are twitching. Yeah.
2: Mapes, what's next?
4: It is the bullpen with Brian McDonald and Sean Mapes.
2: It's the bullpen next right here on ESPN 97. What are some of the things that you're going to discuss this morning?
4: There's a high school. Well, this is one. I pulled a Dell. I saved a good story. When you asked, what'd we miss? I didn't give you my A stuff. There is a high school coach that got in trouble in a very humorous way.
2: Ah. There you have it. That's next right here on ESPN 97.5. Hope you enjoyed the show. We'll talk to you again tomorrow. Everybody have a great day.

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3: I'm Nicole Murray with Your Money Now. Defense contracting giant L3Harris Technologies said it has ousted its CEO, Chris Kubasik, after learning he engaged in, quote, certain conduct that was not consistent with the values of the company. L3Harris's board appointed Sam Mehta as CEO and president. Its shares fell more than 4% upon the news. Jeannie Buss is opposing the potential sale of her family's stake in the Los Angeles Lakers. In a letter obtained by CNBC, lawyer Adam Streisand said Jeannie Buss has not agreed to sell the team and that any vote suggesting the Buss family is selling would be and is void. ESPN previously reported that the Buss family had decided to sell its stake to Bob Iger and Joshua Kushner. Anthropic has told investors that its annualized revenue run rate hit $65 billion at the end of July. According to CNBC, that's about a sevenfold increase from a year ago, underscoring the popularity of the company's enterprise tools. Stocks have dropped this morning. That's Your Money Now.
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0: show, but is the bullpen edition of said show. Brian McDonald, Sean Mapes, AJ Russ behind the glass, filling in for Dell one more time. We'll be in, we just found out, tomorrow as well, Sean, and then also on Friday. Rahil will pick up the slack on Thursday before Dell returns this week. How you gentlemen doing?
1: Doing good, doing good. That's right. We'll be here now four out of the five days.
0: And we still have the bullpen on Saturday, so.
1: Yes. Are we still doing that?
0: Okay. I think so. Maybe we should talk to Joe.
1: and Thursday for preview of Texans Raiders, all 2 hours, we're going to have Rahil breaking it all down.
0: Oh, really?
1: Preseason.
0: Yeah, no one dives into the film.
1: 120 straight minutes of preseason.
0: Of keys to the game for preseason game two. Exactly. No one does that better than Rahil. So, yeah, you have that to look forward to. And, of course, Sean and I will be back on Friday to break down every single angle.
1: Reacting. Texans, our hot takes.
0: On a reaction Friday. Yes. Monday? Whatever. But we got a lot to get into today. No Astros, other than maybe later in the show we'll talk about the news that they're calling up their number 9 prospect, Ethan Pecco. Maybe we can tag team that with what's going on with Kyle Tucker right now.
1: Mm.
0: A little baseball segment later in the show, because Kyle Tucker is in it right now with the Dodgers. Yeah. That's
1: not going great.
0: It's kind of fun to watch from afar, but whew, man, not fun to be Kyle Tucker right now. But before we get into some Texans, I stopped in on the way in, as I usually do. You know, Chick-fil-A, got a drink. Went into the bathroom, you know, just real quick. And I ran across one more time. Not this is the first time it's happened. One of the things that annoys me most in this world is I walk into the bathroom. There's, it's just one stall, one urinal, whatever. And a dude's in the stall with his talking on the phone with it on like a speaker as loud as it could possibly go. I don't know why we as a society have decided that this phone conversation cannot wait, so much so that not only will I talk to them in the bathroom, but I'm going to put it on speaker so my other jabronis like me can walk in and hear that you're talking about hot tubs with somebody for some reason in a Chick-fil-A bathroom.
1: I am interested about the hot tub. Okay, it's the Chick-fil-A bathroom, not the one here.
0: No, not the one here. Not the one here, yeah.
1: Please tell me
0: neither of you were speakerphone in the stall. I can't hang up the phone.
1: I'm not a speakerphone guy.
0: Yeah, right.
1: No, in public, period.
0: Yes.
1: Even in my apartment, I don't.
0: I'll see people do that. Yeah, exactly. Even if I'm at home, I don't put it on speaker. But I'll see people do that in the elevator too, which maybe is more annoying because the kind of the personal invasion
1: proximity
0: of privacy.
1: Yeah.
0: Right, right. But it's, I guess, less weirder because I'm guilty of not being able to put down the phone too. I get it. Like I'm not one. I'd be throwing glasses or throwing rocks at a glass house here a little bit, but I can put down the phone or at least not talk to someone on speakerphone while I'm in the bathroom.
1: I don't think I've ever had a conversation where I think it would have been appropriate to be in a public restroom,
0: right?
1: Or any restroom, a private restroom at that point and be on the phone, because there is an element of, if this conversation can wait, it can wait if I'm on the, you know, if I'm using the restroom. But also, if it can't wait, I kind of need to give it the respect of not sitting on a toilet.
0: if it's so important, like something's going wrong with grandma.
1: Yeah.
0: Let's wait till I get off the toilet.
1: I don't want my pants at my ankles when I'm talking about it. That's just me. But
0: I also don't want whoever I'm talking to hear said sound.
1: Oh, yeah. The urinal. Yeah.
0: Yeah. You don't want to hear that. Mom's telling you about grandma and her dementia, and so you hear a flush. No one wants that.
1: I've been on the other side of phone calls where I'll hear a flush in the bathroom. I stifle a laugh. I kind of want to chuckle every time.
0: Yeah, I would call them out.
1: But normally I just kind of don't ask, don't tell.
0: Yeah, I just don't get it. Because to your point, I wasn't even coming at it from that angle initially. It's just like weird. Like I wouldn't want, because if I'm on the phone with the person, I find out in their bathroom, like, dude, you're just letting anyone that walks into the bathroom hear this conversation?
1: On speaker, too. Now that I'm thinking about it, the speaker in the speaker in a public place, period.
0: It's weird. People do that. See, I don't go into the grocery store much anymore because I just do the curbside. But,
1: Fallen.
0: I guess. But like when I did, like people would do that there as well. They're just walking down the aisle holding the phone like this. Yeah, like okay.
1: How's it easier? I have no idea.
0: I like you can't wait to like just stay in the car a couple extra minutes, or hey, I'll call you back.
1: Or just like put the phone to your ear.
0: Or just put the phone instead to of, your damn ear.
1: Instead of, you know, at your at your
2: AirPods. Like
1: Your collarbone. You're holding it like this.
0: Yeah.
1: It's like 6 more inches to hold it like that. Right. Like, yeah. It's crazy.
0: Yeah. I don't know. There, some people are just weird about how they just want to, like, I've heard, I don't think Branham is a speakerphone in the bathroom guy. But like he has some weird things where like he wants to stack things he's doing to like be hyper efficient.
1: Okay.
0: So I don't know if this is a hyper efficiency thing, but the dude that I heard today was literally talking about hot tubs. So I don't think this was a, well, we have to get into this conversation about hot tubs, and I got to make sure I stack this with going to the bathroom with Chick-fil-A.
1: Maybe he's a technician of some sort.
0: Yeah, he could have been.
1: You don't know.
0: Well, does it make it weirder? So I'm washing my hands. He comes out of the stall.
1: That's good.
0: Okay, yeah. Let's check in the box. Yeah, check in the box.
1: Imagine
0: right?
1: if you're just like, I wasn't washing my hands.
0: That wasn't washing my hands. I didn't block well, it. Funny you should say that.
1: He didn't.
0: So he comes out of the stall. He sees me. There's two things I think he should do in this situation. He didn't either. He first started to leave, but I think he noticed that I noticed him, and so he stopped. He's like, okay, I guess I'll wait to wash my hands. Like I think he felt peer pressure. So he wasn't going to wash his hands. That's X one.
1: Strike.
0: Yeah, strike one. Strike two. He just set the phone down on the sink counter and just let the conversation keep going while he was waiting for his turn at the sink.
1: Yeah, this is.
0: And then even while I'm leaving, he's still phone on the counter, full conversation about hot tubs at Chick-fil-A, and not hot tubs at Chick-fil-A, but
1: hot tubs
0: at Chick-fil-A
1: while
0: talking
1: he's at
0: about hot tubs.
1: Yeah.
0: Still full conversation about hot tubs while at Chick-fil-A, and then I leave, and I don't know where this story concludes, but for me, it ended there.
1: Yeah.
0: I think that's maybe even weirder than actually talking on the phone in the stall.
1: Because
0: at least, I mean, not that I'm condoning it, clearly, from the past 8 minutes.
1: But at least you're sitting doing nothing.
0: And you might think you're alone in that situation. Although you should assume that, but you might think you're alone.
1: Yeah, he probably did, but yeah.
0: But now when you know you're not alone, to set the phone down in a communal place that is the one sink sink. And then just continue the conversation while someone's washing their hands.
1: Yeah, I don't like it.
0: I don't like this guy. I don't like this guy.
1: I've heard nothing that I liked.
0: Yeah.
1: Except the hot tub. I am interested in what the...
0: AJ, this is not a Gen Z thing, right? This is not
1: what was this person...
2: That I know of.
0: He probably looked
1: profile
0: like he was
1: this man.
0: Maybe like right about your age, Sean.
1: Okay, so a young man. Got it.
2: Yeah. The 90s thing. Not fun.
0: Yeah, someone that's an unk, you know, washed. I would say
1: a young man born in the 1900s.
0: Yeah, you were born in the 1900s. I think that automatically qualifies you for being an unk. All right, we'll carry the Texans conversation over. That got a little carried away, but I saw that today at Chick-fil-A, and it bothered me, so I had to bring that to show. Make sure that my fellow coworkers are not also speakerphone in the bathroom guys. That makes me feel a whole lot better. So when we get back on the other side of the break, Will Kunkel, who's not filling in tomorrow because we're here. But he had a chance to talk with Texans offensive line coach Cole Popovich. We're going to borrow some of that audio, steal it, borrow it, whatever, and have some reaction. Because Cole Popovich thinks there's still some things to work on with the Texans offensive line. And had me wondering, like, are we maybe assuming too much that because they made moves, the offensive line is therefore fixed? That when the bullpen, no, when the Dale Olea show returns, Sean and I will be back in just a couple of minutes.
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8: Clara, I had something really interesting happen.
9: Tell me about it.
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9: What did you tell him?
8: I told him about that woman who inherited half a dozen guns from her grandfather.
9: Remind me.
8: She sent me an email that I couldn't hardly believe, so I drove a few hours to go see the guns.
9: Are you talking about the lady who was offered $12,000 for the whole collection, but then she wrote to you because she really needed $19,000 to buy a car?
8: That's the one.
9: How much did we pay her?
8: $220,000.
9: Because it was the right thing to do?
8: Because it was the right thing to do.

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2: All right, welcome back into the Del Alalia Show. It is a bullpen takeover of the show. Brian McDonald, Sean Mapes, and AJ Russ behind the glass filling in for Del today, tomorrow, and Friday. Rahil will be in on Thursday. And coming up next hour at 11:30, we're going to play Will AJ Know Again? We'll test AJ's knowledge, not from before he was born, but what 3 years after he was born?
3: Still 22 years ago?
2: Yeah, I guess we gave AJ a little bit of a clue there. We clued him in on the time frame, so he might have an advantage.
3: Don't look anything up that happened in 2000.
2: Don't say the year.
3: Mid-2000s.
2: Yeah, mid-2000s. We already gave him a really big
3: my
2: clue.
3: My wheelhouse.
2: But Will AJ Know? Will AJ Know will be happening at 11:30. We'll need two callers in. On the HRP list, my 713-780-376. At 11:30, not now.
3: At 11:30, we need a yes and we need a no on AJ getting it right.
2: Yeah,
3: I'll say.
2: Question. Are you going to handicap it? Because yesterday you're 50-50.
3: Yeah.
2: AJ got it wrong.
3: I'll not
2: calling you out, just factual statement.
3: I will admit my confidence. Well, I think because it's more recent, the question might be a little bit easier.
2: Right.
3: But my confidence is a little shaken given his performance yesterday. So I'll go like 55 no.
2: 55 no, wow.
3: 40,
2: yesterday, you made a big deal of saying you have confidence in AJ as a man, as a person.
3: Oh, well, I still have that confidence.
2: Okay,
3: answer this question
2: trivia
3: right.
2: Trivia has gone down. But as a man, still full confidence.
3: 10 out of 10.
2: All right. I'm glad we settled
3: 9.5.
2: Something we don't have, I would say, 10 out of 10 confidence in, Sean. Look at that transition.
3: That was beautiful.
2: Work. Texas offensive line. And, you know, we've obviously spent what feels like 10 years talking about it at this point. Certainly the entire D'Amico Ryans era, in part because Nick Caserio can't hit on an offensive lineman. I heard Lance mention, I didn't even think about this, on the way in, that they've drafted now 5 years in a row on offensive lineman in either the first or second round.
3: Yeah.
2: Now, hopefully Keelan Rutledge hits. Hopefully Arianti Ursary. I think we're all kind of like,
3: wasn't a
2: miss yet, but we're not sure like what quality he is. Hopefully those work out and be cornerstones, but a lot of misses on that resume for Caserio. Well, anyway, Will Kunkel, who, you hear on this station at times and, does great work on his YouTube channel, kicking it with Kunkel. He had a chance to talk with Texans offensive line coach Cole Popovich. And in this conversation about the offensive line and where they're at, there was something that was said by the Texans offensive line coach that stuck out. Let's go ahead and hear it.
4: As far as technique, like, all these guys got a long way to go. Right? We were just talking about padded practices. Like, this is what we need. Full padded practices where we can really work our technique against another live human, because all the other stuff, Is it real? We really need these pad attractions.
2: So shout out to Cole Popovich, Texans offensive line coach, for actually giving what I thought was a real answer.
3: Keeping it real.
2: Yeah, it was a real answer. Often you hear D'Amico talk and Caserio talk, and there's nothing given even remotely what I would consider real answers. All just, they're great.
5: Is that accurate?
2: They're having the best offseason of their life.
3: And then challenging the premise of the question.
2: Challenging the premise of the question, not knowing what windows are, not knowing what drafting for need is, you know. Telling us Joe Mixon's fine. We still have no idea what happened, right? So that felt like a real answer from Cole Popovich. And again, shout out to Will Kunkel. Check out his YouTube page, Kicking It with Kunkel, for more content like that. But that answer, Sean, I think had definitely me, and it seems like it had you kind of like perking up as well with him talking about, like, as far as technique goes, they still have a long way to go. Now, he could have been selling it as, well, we haven't got to hit anyone yet, so this is they would naturally, in this part of the process, have a long way to go because they haven't got to get practice against another colored jersey yet. But it had me thinking of, like, we all just kind of, well, they needed offensive line help and they acquired offensive linemen, so problem fixed, right? I think we have a tendency sometimes to do that as fans of, they have a need, they addressed it, so
3: boom.
2: Problem solved.
3: Wyatt Teller, Brayden Smith, there you go.
2: Right, just assume best case scenario, the first round pick, they brought in Wyatt Teller, they brought in Brayden Smith, and everything's solved. But his answer there kind of had me thinking, like, are we maybe assuming too much that just everything is fixed with the Texans offensive line?
3: Yeah, there is an element of, well, it can't get worse. And
2: it can always get worse.
3: I mean, even like last year, they weren't like actually the worst team in the NFL. Because a lot of times that's what happens, where if you're 32nd, you're like, well, it can't get worse. It's like, no, you can still be 32nd and actually get worse.
2: Further like, back from yes. 31. Yeah.
3: Like, if you, me, AJ were 3/5 of an offensive line, like, you would also be worse than the worst offensive line.
2: We would still be 32, yeah. but we would be worse than the other 32.
3: Yes. Yeah. So I do think there's some of that at play. I think part of it is, like what we said earlier with D'Amico Ryans, Nick Caserio, they're very good at being on message and very good at, like, painting the specific picture they want you to have of this offensive line. And it's like, oh, yeah, no, because they focused on getting, you know, run block, power blocking. You know, they want to be a power running team with Nick Haley also has talked about this in year two of Nick Haley. And it's like, yeah, okay, like, sure. Like, if you're going to be, like, a below-average offensive line, you want to have, like, a skill that these below-average offensive linemen are good at. But there is still, like, they have to prove it, because in the NFL, like, unless you're Tyler Lindenbaum, Trent Williams, like, if you're a free agent as an offensive lineman, like, your team has decided that your incumbent team has decided they do not want you on your team anymore or on that team anymore. So I do think that this is a little bit more scrap pieces with Wyatt Teller and Braden Smith, although they do have NFL starting experience. They are more of, like, kind of not scrap heap players, but, like, they are, you know, I guess, value signings, budget signings that are, you shouldn't be penciling them in to be like, yep, boom, fixed, left guard, done, Wyatt Teller.
2: Yeah, because, like, this is not quite an apples to apples comparison, but to your point of, like, if their previous teams are letting them go, there has to be a reason why they've made that decision, because teams don't just, like, yeah, we want to get rid of a player that's playing really well for us and we still think has future value. Which had me thinking of, as a cross sport comparison, like, the Pirates are not a team that can go out and outspend everyone in free agency, right? So if they're letting go of a pitcher like Mike Burrows, who has 5 years left of team control, it's probably because they don't think he's very good. Like, Dana Brown and people, after seeing, like, one spring training outing, were saying, oh, that guy's the second best starter on the team. He's the two behind Hunter Brown as your ace.
3: It was a good spring training
2: game. It was a good spring training game. That. It really was. It was, that. You know, as far as spring training games go, it was like, top notch. But, like, there's a reason why the Pirates said, yeah, you know how us as a franchise never spend money on anybody, and this guy has 5 years left of team control? We're okay with getting rid of him.
3: Yeah, Brandon Lau.
2: For non-top level prospects, yeah. Right? So, like, I do think there's something there, like, specifically with Wyatt Teller, because I think it's two different things between Wyatt Teller and Braden Smith, is if we're painting the picture of why their teams let them go. With Wyatt Teller, it's obviously age. Like, he's a three-time Pro Bowler, but he's now at an age where the Browns, who, I mean, they let Joe Thomas play out his entire career, so it's not like they're one of those teams like the Tampa Bay Rays that's constantly churning over as guys get older. Like, I think they would have let him finish out his career if they thought he was helpful. And the other side of that, the Colts have a quarterback coming off an Achilles injury, and they're like, yeah, Braden Smith, he can go. So I do think we can't completely buy into the idea of, well, just because they added guys that were maybe better than what the Texans had last year, like, these teams, the Colts and the Browns, let these guys go for a reason. Now, Keelan Rutledge may be the truth. I mean, he was a first-round pick. We'll see. But, like, I think there has to be a thought process and a conversation about why the Browns let Wyatt Teller go, why the Colts decided not to match on Braden Smith, because it wasn't a very big contract. It's like 2 years, a little over $20 million. It wasn't some contract where the Colts said, you know, well, we can't possibly pay that. Hell, they went out and paid Alec Pierce well over $100 million. So they clearly had the room. Like, there has to be that part of the thought process of, yeah, we think they're better because they went out and spent on this, but there may be a reason lurking as to why these guys were not retained by their teams.
3: Yeah, yeah. And for every, you know, Ed Ingram level of, like,
2: there's a Lincoln Tomlinson
3: reclamation, yeah, whatever you want to call it.
2: Lincoln Tomlinson.
3: Yeah, there's...
2: Same year.
3: There's 10 Lincoln Tomlinson, yeah. You know, like, so there's just not that many good offensive linemen in the NFL, where there's so many that a team like the Browns or the Colts can get rid of good ones, which is interesting considering the Browns went out and got Titus out. Like, they went out sign Titus Howard for $20 million.
2: Trade the fifth.
3: Yeah, and there's an element of like, well, would I rather have Titus Howard for 20 or Wyatt Teller for 8 or whatever he's signed for?
2: Yeah, it's like $10 million a year or $11 million a year or something like that.
3: So there is an element of like, it is the Browns we're talking about. You know, they're not exactly, you know, the peak.
2: Lighting it up on the scouting department. The
3: peak of NFL talent evaluations.
2: Yeah.
3: But yeah, I think the sell

0: And I think you're right in that Caserio identified a need, the need for run block, and we saw how badly they struggled in the red zone last year, converting from, you know, short yardage in goal line.
1: Yeah.
0: If they weren't the worst team in the league in goal line, they were the second worst, right? We know they were god awful.
1: Goal to go success rate.
0: Yeah, they were awful. So, I mean, credit to Caserio for like, okay, we clearly need that, and he went out and got it. Wyatt Teller is a run first blocking guard. I mean, Braden Smith, same thing at tackle. Keelan Rutledge profiles that, the guy they drafted, played guard at Georgia Tech, looks like will now play center. So they went out and found that. You add that to David Montgomery, I think they've improved their ability to pick up short yardage. You have the stat?
1: Yes. Goal to go success rate. This is from Warren Sharp.
0: Yeah.
1: In 2025, your Houston Texans coming in 28th.
0: 28th, better than I thought.
1: Better than the Jets.
0: Really, still really bad.
1: They're behind the Browns and Raiders and ahead of the Jets, Chiefs, Saints, Giants.
0: So a lot of teams picking in the top 10 of the NFL draft.
1: Yeah, and the Houston Texans.
0: And the Houston Texans, right? So really, really bad. So they went out. Like, I don't think it's wrong to assume that they fixed that, given the profiles of these three offensive linemen, plus, you know, getting a tough runner like David Montgomery into the system.
1: I can see the vision. Yeah.
0: Right. I see the vision. I see the plan of attack. Our identity. I mean, you have a defensive head coach. We want to be tough. We want to run the ball on third and short. We want to run the ball on the goal line. They couldn't do that out last year. They went out and attacked the offseason. They got that. Fine. What that doesn't answer is, can they block for CJ?
1: Yeah.
0: Can they block for a quarterback who might be starting to see ghosts and see the pass rush like other quarterbacks who've got beaten up for a couple of years have? So that is the great unknown, and I think that's what people like, oh, they fixed the offensive line. I think they fixed it for the run game. I don't think we can assume anything as far as if they fixed it for pass protection.
1: Yeah, and if you want to just go with the blueprint of like, yep, we're going to, you know, Wisconsin football this. I normally say Iowa football, but people don't like getting compared to Iowa football.
0: No.
1: I don't know what the flirting harassment difference that's happening there where it's Wisconsin's okay.
0: One of those teams is a top 25 team.
1: And it's Iowa.
0: It's Iowa.
1: Yeah, Iowa's been better the last 5 years.
0: I know. Luke Fickell's on the hot seat.
1: But yeah, it is the we're going to run for, you know, between Marks and Montgomery, like, what, 1,800, 1,700 yards?
0: Yeah.
1: Like, whatever the number you want
0: to
1: set
0: it
1: at.
0: I'm sure they'd love to have, like, not that anyone would be Arian in this situation, but, like, Arian Ben Tate, like, just let's hand the ball off every play.
1: They would win the Super Bowl.
0: They would win the Super Bowl.
1: 35 points every game.
0: Yeah, if they had an Arian Ben Tate situation.
1: But if they can build it like that where, yes, you're right, they aren't building, like, a great pass-protecting unit for CJ Stroud, or pass protecting line for CJ Stroud, but at the very least, like, you are avoiding, hopefully, if the running game is what you are shooting for, you're not going to be in that many third and longs where it is straight drop pack. Depending on, you can be in third and shorts a little bit more,
0: which
1: short
0: was a
1: yardage
0: huge problem last year.
1: Get rid of the ball fast. So I can see the message that they're selling. I can see all of that. It is just, at the end of the day, like, you got to go out there and prove it. And so far with Nick Caserio, like, they haven't proven it ever. The offensive line. They have not, like, somehow the 2023 Houston Texans had the best offensive line of this entire era. And it was George Fant and, like, randoms.
0: George Fant. And that year started off, I think, with CJ getting sacked 7 times in their first two games.
1: Yes.
0: And then they basically just started max protecting. And, to your point, like, the offensive line, for the most part, that year was good enough. And then it
1: was Charlie Heck on that team, or was he?
0: Oh, God, I don't
1: know.
0: Was
1: he thrown overboard?
0: I don't know.
1: In 2022.
0: Who else would have been on that team? Like, they've had such huge turnover at the offensive line position. Caserio's.
1: Like you said, like, they've.
0: Like, who is left from that from the offensive line that starred in that playoff game at Kansas City that gave up 8 sacks? Who's left?
1: Oh, nobody.
0: Nobody, right?
1: Heck started 4 games for the 2023 Houston Texans.
0: And that was better than what they've put out on the field the last two years.
1: Yeah.
0: An offensive line starting Charlie Heck and George Fant.
1: Only 4 games of
0: still,
1: Heck. But
0: fourth of the season. Season, bro.
1: Yeah, it was not what you want to see. But yeah, like you said, what, Ursary, Blake Fisher was a second-round pick.
0: Yeah.
1: Scruggs, second-round pick.
0: Yep. Miss.
1: Who's
0: Kenyon Green.
1: Kenyon Green, first-round pick. I remember this was something probably in 2024 where it's like they need to invest in the offensive line. At that point, they had Laramie Tunsil and Titus Howard. Like, all they do is invest in the offensive line. They're just not good.
0: I had this

0: art like a short Twitter
1: screaming match.
0: No, Twitter argument with
1: said things you can't take
0: with
1: back.
0: The host. Yeah, my wife wasn't having it that day. No, I had this a short Twitter argument like a year maybe. No, I think it's right after the Kansas City loss. In the playoffs a couple years ago, where they gave up 8 sacks with another host at another station, and he made the exact same point. He's like, the Texans aren't serious, so they don't invest in the offensive line. And like my point along the lines of what you just said is like, literally no team has invested more in the offensive line than the Houston Texans. They just suck at it.
1: Yeah.
0: Like, this is going back further than even what you mentioned with all the draft picks. That was paying Laremy Tunsil huge money multiple times.
1: They brought in Shaq Mason.
0: Extending Titus Howard for a big contract. Shaq Mason, like trading, they traded for Shaq Mason and they extended him. Like, no team has put more into their offensive line than Houston Texans. They just suck at evaluating talent on the offensive line.
1: Which is like somehow actually worse. It's like actually worse.
0: I'd rather you just like take it flippantly that like, we're good. Because at least you could then flip the switch and like address it, then not have a clue as to how to evaluate
1: it. You cannot try harder than they're trying.
0: No, no.
1: If this line is a good line, it would be the first.
0: It would be. It would be the first. All right. We'll get out of there. If you want to weigh in on the Texans offensive line, you can hit us up on the HRP list line, 713-780-3776. I'm on Twitter, at @BMAC. Sean is at Sean and Mapes. And AJ behind the glass is at Swaggy Russ. That HRP listener number again, 713-780-3776 is the same number you'll need when we give away two or one pair of listener party tickets coming up at 11:30 with the game of Will AJ Know. On the other side of the break, when we get back, ESPN put out, Sean, like a next 3 years power rankings looking ahead to the NFL and season 2027 through 2029. And we'll take a look at where the Texans ranked on that list and if we think that's fair or not. That one, the bullpen takeover of the Dale Olea Show continues, ESPN 97.5.
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2: All right, welcome back into a bullpen takeover, the Adele Olalea Show. Adele will be back on Monday. Sean Mapes, myself, Ryan McDonald, AJ filling in. Today, tomorrow, and Friday, Raheel will be on Thursday to give a full two-hour nonstop Texas Raiders preview. Right, Sean? You're booking that show. You'll be producing that day. Yeah. It's 2 hours nonstop Texas Raiders preview, right?
3: Nonstop preview.
2: Position by position. Mm-hmm. Who has the most to earn, most to gain tonight? Texas Raiders.
3: If you're wearing a jersey number in the 40s, we will talk about you.
2: You're specifically going to clue in on roster spot 70, roster spot 70 through 90, right?
3: Yes.
2: Okay.
3: Yes.
2: Okay. Good. Good. I like that. I will tune in.
3: Over 35 to 58. We'll talk about you.
2: All right, so ESPN put out a next 3 years power ranking, looking ahead to the NFL in years 2027 through 2029, and just ranked teams and how the roster looks and how the team is set up with their coaching staff. I guess guys on long-term contracts, because obviously a lot of guys will be off the books by that time. And just ranked the teams for how they're set up for the next 3 years after this upcoming season. And your Houston Texans come in at 8, Sean, which kind of feels about where they are in the current day rankings a lot. Like,
3: that is true.
2: Yeah, that's just kind of where they are. Like, forever and a day until DeMeco took over, the Texans, even when they're good, just kind of lived that, like, well, when a power ranking comes out, they're going to be 15.
3: Fourth best team in the AFC.
2: Yeah, they're going to be 15, right? That's where they're going to be. Now they've kind of moved into a category where, like, they're always going to have the hot, you know, sexy teams that get the bump up. You're going to get the teams with a great quarterback that get the bump up. And then the Texans are the next team after those teams run out.
3: Yeah.
2: So this is kind of where they've lived for, you know, the DeMeco Ryans era. Like, about around the eighth best team.
3: Because other than 2018 and 19 and maybe going into the 20 season, like, they've never had a quarterback that's, like, the sexy quarterback.
2: No.
3: And even Deshaun Watson in those years.
2: There was, like, a brief time where Deshaun was that guy, but...
3: But he wasn't... There was another tier above
2: him. For sure.
3: They haven't had that, like, number one quarterback. So, yeah, I think eight is... Again, when the Texans are good, they're about eight.
2: Right? Because what do they always do? They get to the division round and they lose. How many teams make up the division round? Eight. So, I mean, it's like, that's just where they are. So,
3: and they're behind two AFC teams.
2: Yeah, so first blush when I saw that, like, you know, eighth overall, I was like, yeah, okay. So they break it down by overall roster, excluding quarterback. Well, I'm glad they did that. They gave us I'm glad they gave us one of those. They also gave us a quarterback, though, so we can't avoid it too long. And the other two categories were coaching and front office. So the Texans overall roster, excluding quarterback, which arguably this might be... I guess the offensive line weighs in. I guess I can't hit them too hard here. But their rank was fourth. Now, I feel like if they gave us a defensive roster, we could make the argument that they're number one. But, yeah, their overall roster, excluding quarterback, was ranked fourth out of 32. Quarterback, this might be a little generous, but they ranked him 14th out of 32.
3: Mm-hmm.
2: Like, Jeremy and Joe and I did our rankings. I don't think any of us had them that high. I think Jeremy was the highest at 16. Coaching is 12, which I think is too low. Now, if you want to argue Nick Caley... the offensive line coaches really have improved the offensive line as the part of the overall coaching, fair. But if it was just head coach, I think DeMeco's higher than 12. And then front office is at 10, which obviously huge ding for not being able to fix the offensive line, as we talked about in the last segment. But overall, I would probably put Nick Caserio's job at higher than 10. I'd probably put him like 7 or 8, kind of like wherever the Texans are. But what do you think of these overall rankings here, Sean?
3: Yeah, there's not like a huge... I don't really have a huge issue with any of these. The front office is one where to me, that's like just hard to parse, especially like...
2: Wasn't it just you hit on your draft picks?
3: Yes, but the fact that Nick Caserio's hit on basically every defensive draft pick, like, do I give Nick Caserio that entire credit, or
2: is it go to
3: one of the best defensive coaches in the league?
2: Maybe it just goes to DeMeco.
3: You know,
2: because he makes it work.
3: And so that's the issue I'm having, because when you talk about Nick Caserio, like, it's always like, I mean, after Nico Collins, really, has there been like an awesome, offensive draft?
2: I mean, Tank Dell, but obviously injuries.
3: Yeah. Okay.
2: Tank Dell as a third round pick was a really good pick. I mean, Woody Marks is a fourth round pick, I think was...
3: We'll see.
2: I think was better than the average fourth round pick.
3: At running back?
2: Damian Pierce, for a year was a good pick. For a year.
3: Did he pick Damian Pierce?
2: Yeah.
3: I always forget he was
2: I would even say, so we're only talking offense here, right?
3: Yeah.
2: I would say Davis Mills is a third round quarterback.
3: All right.
2: That's a third rounder who could come in and win games.
3: That sure. But then when you're talking about, so was CJ Stroud a good pick?
2: Time will tell.
3: So you missed on the starting quarterback.
2: Time will tell on the starting quarterback. But damn it, that backup, well done, Nick.
3: And when he was the starter, by the way, you picked in the top five every year.
2: Yeah, that's true. All right, that's fair. That's a fair rebuttal. All I'm saying is Davis Mills surpassed.
3: He won three games last year. That's what you're saying.
2: I'm saying he surpassed the expectations of the draft slot.
3: Yeah.
2: Quarterbacks you draft. I know, Russell Wilson. But for the average quarterback taken in the third round.
3: Prescott, fourth round.
2: Yeah, facts. Tom Brady. Let's just keep going. Tom Brady, sixth round pick.
3: Ever heard of him?
2: All right. Shut up. All right. So, looking at the overall rankings. AJ's not going to like this, but we'll go through it here. Seattle Seahawks are number one. I don't think there's much argument there. The GM has put together two completely unique Super Bowl champions with completely unique rosters, completely unique coaching staff. Mike McDonald is one of the best coaches in the league.
3: Where they have him? Three?
2: They have three. Overall roster excluding quarterback one. Quarterback 16, so lower. Sam Darnold lower than CJ on this list. And then front office two, because John Schneider's put, like I said, he's put together two completely unique Super Bowl champions. Yeah. So no problem with Seattle being one. The Eagles are number two. Any thoughts on the Eagles being number two?
4: It's cute. They're going to be looking for a quarterback in a couple of years.
3: The 14th best quarterback in the league?
2: I think that's actually fair. That sounds like they're more on your side there, AJ.
3: I mean, isn't that what they gave CJ Stroud?
2: Yeah, I think it was. Like, are they tied for 14?
3: Yeah.
2: They must be tied for
3: 14. They're both 14.
2: They have their overall roster second, which excluding quarterback, that is, in front office one. Which
3: AJ, would you rather have CJ Stroud or Jalen Hurts?
2: Ooh, yeah, good question.
3: They're both 14 on according to this list.
2: Who would you rather have, AJ?
4: I gotta say Jalen Hurts though, because I mean he's performed in the Super Bowl.
2: Man, he hates Jalen Hurts.
3: I know.
4: I don't hate anyone.
2: That is the biggest indictment I think so far that I've heard of CJ Stroud. That this man here would rather have.
3: Yeah, I mean the running game would get better.
2: The running game would get better. Yeah. Three is the Lions. Then we have four Broncos. Five Rams, which I think that's mostly a little bit lower because they're old.
3: Yeah, if I were to guess,
2: Patriots 6 and Packers 7 make up the seven teams above the Texans.
3: And that's what's hard with these like future rankings because like if I'm the Rams, it's like you're at worst number two in 2016 and or 2026, and in 2027 like. Probably some drop off, but it's still mostly like
2: 28. They could be one of the worst teams in the league.
3: Exactly. So it's like, how do you actually like
2: Miles Garrett?
3: They might win the Super Bowl this year. They're if not the favorite, one of the favorites. Well,
2: they're the Vegas favorite
3: to win the Super Bowl this year. But also in 2028, they might be bad.
2: They might be real bad. Like Sean McVay has talked about going and getting into the media. Yeah.
3: I mean, quarterback
2: Stafford will be gone.
3: Quarterback, they gave him
2: Garrett's probably gone.
3: Quarterback, they gave him a 24.
2: Well, yeah, I guess that's a non-belief in Ty Simpson is what that is.
3: Yes, but, yes. If you're only giving Stafford maybe 2 years,
2: he had to get an epidural last year to play through that season and played really well, won the MVP. But like, how many times can he keep doing that as he gets older and older and closer to the age of 40? So of the teams ahead of the Texans, is there anyone that you give kind of a little bit of a side eye as to maybe moving the Texans above them?
3: The teams ahead of them?
2: Yeah, so those teams were the Packers at 7, the Patriots at 6, the Rams at 5, the Broncos at 4, Lions 3, Eagles 2, and Seahawks 1.
3: It's tough because they're literally the number one seed last year in the AFC, and if their quarterback doesn't break his ankle on the second-to-last play of the game,
2: the Super Bowl.
3: They're probably make the Super Bowl at the very least. But the Broncos, mostly just because of the quarterback.
2: You don't believe in Bo Nix?
3: Yeah.
2: You're not a Bo Leifer?
3: Nix versus Stroud, it's like, rather just...
2: Kind of the same guy.
3: I'd just rather have Stroud. Like, I the Nix thing, I'm still waiting for the, like...
2: Oh, did we miss that when we did the cross-racial quarterback comparison? So should we just go on Bo Nix, CJ Stroud?
3: No, because they're not that similar.
2: Yeah, it's true. Bo Nix runs a little bit. CJ doesn't run.
3: Yeah, but check out the Jeremy and Joe's.
2: I think my comp for Stroud was Jared Goff.
3: Okay. Yeah. That is cross-racial. Quarterback. That is cross-racial.
2: Yeah. It's about as cross-racial. Goff is very white.
3: Yeah. Blonde. Yeah, you don't get much more.
2: He's about as white as it gets.
3: But yeah, I think the Broncos, I mean, they have young talent on the team. But like, this is where the D'Amico Ryans versus Sean Payton thing, it's like, it's close. And funny that they're both hired in 2023, or 2023 was the first season.
2: Texans talked to Sean Payton.
3: Yeah. And so it's like coaching, I'm kind of, like, that's kind of a wash, if anything.
2: Probably.
3: Yeah. I mean, I guess resume, you have to give it to Payton, but like, for 2028, who I think is the better coach. And then the rosters, like the Texans, like you said, like they don't have everyone signed for the next 3 years. They have everyone signed for the next two. You know, like
2: the entire defense is locked up for this year and next.
3: Yes.
2: The entire defense.
3: Collins just got a raise. Nico just got a raise. He didn't actually get more years. So maybe that's the no one on offense that you're like, in 2028 will be a productive member of the Houston Texans.
2: That is maybe a reason to move the Texans like a spot down from where you like first blush would put them, because of Nick Caserio's track record, for the most part, of he doesn't hand out long-term contracts. It's like 2 year deal, yeah, 3 year deal. So like, I, without looking at the top of my head, I don't think there'd be many guys still signed up through the end of 2029. Like, I guess Will Anderson would be, like, he literally just re-upped. But outside of that,
3: Stingley?
2: Well,
3: he signed a 3 year deal, but does it kick in this year?
2: No, because it's technically a 5 year deal because it paid off the last 2 years of his rookie deal. So he would still be under contract. Okay. But there would be a lot of guys under contract by the end of 2029 of the Houston Texans roster. So there is definitely, I mean, and that's probably true for most NFL teams, but that is a bit of an unknown when it comes to the Houston Texans.
3: Yeah, yeah. And I think in the write up for this, they mentioned Lassiter.
2: Which he's got 2 years left on his current rookie deal, so we'll see there.
3: Yeah, there's no one above. Like I said the Broncos just to have an answer because it's sports radio, and it would be very bad if I was just like, no, I think they got it right.
2: Nailed it.
3: Yeah, good. You know what?
2: Kind of think the Packers. That's only moving them up one spot. I'm just not a big Jordan Love guy.
3: Yeah,
2: and the wide receiver talent, like, it's a lot of wide receiver fours, in my opinion, a lot of wide receiver threes, like it.
3: Yeah,
2: and I know there's a Longhorn / Coogan there with Matthew Golden, but who caught zero touchdown passes in the regular season last year.
3: Some of that's on Love. Love missed him for at least two touchdowns.
2: Again, I'm not in on Love. Christian Watson's always hurt. Jonathan Jacobs.
3: I hate that they paid Christian Watson.
2: Yeah, and you know, Josh Jacobs is a little bit older now. Plus, he's got some legal issues that may pop up. Yeah. There's a lot there with the Packers that, like, I think I'd probably move the Texans. Now, it's only one spot, so it's not a dramatic shift. But if I were to pick one team to move the Texans ahead of, I think it's the Packers.
3: Yeah, yeah. But I have LaFleur, like, ahead, like, meaningfully. Not meaningfully as in, like, way ahead. But just, like, I do think there's a tier difference between LaFleur and Ryan's.
2: It's not unfair.
3: Yeah, just track record. I think LaFleur's made it.
2: Although I think the Packers have lost their last three playoff games.
3: That sounds right.
2: Cover years, AJ. After they beat the Cowboys a few years ago, I think they've lost three in a row.
3: That sounds right.
2: Yeah.
3: Yeah, not great. D'Amico always gets one.
2: He always gets one.
3: Gets one playoff win.
2: Always gets one.
5: Appreciate the work you guys putting in.
2: Thank you, D'Amico.
3: Yeah, but
2: we're adding more work, D'Amico. They added tomorrow to our schedule. Unbelievable.
3: Yeah. I'm looking at the Packers defense, and it's hard with the like defense being like
2: they do have Micah Parsons.
3: Yeah, but I mean, Texans have Will Anderson.
2: Yeah, it's kind of a wash.
3: Yeah.
2: I'm gonna ask a Packers hater here, but as like, is there anywhere? Let's go to the Packers hater here. AJ, is there anywhere on the Packers that you would say, yeah, I would definitely take what they have over the Texans?
4: Nope. In fact, I think they're gonna miss the playoffs this year. But anyway,
2: there you go. AJ's on my side.
3: Do you want to take love?
2: I knew that answer.
3: You want to take Love over Stroud?
4: Maybe slightly, but I don't think there's that really much of a difference.
3: I will say with the Love Stroud thing, at, you know, whatever, a minute after I gave credit to Mike LaFleur or
4: Matt LaFleur.
3: Can't believe I screwed that up that way. No, I thought if I screwed up, I screwed up the other way. But LaFleur, like, if I'm giving him credit for being an offensive mind and their quarterback is only marginally better than a guy who has no help and has had Bobby Slowick and Nick Haley call plays for him. Like,
2: who we don't go, want to give a contract to.
3: Yeah. So maybe, like, maybe Stroud, you know, if they just swap starting spots, like, Stroud would probably... we'd all have Stroud above Love if he got to play with the Packers.
2: Like, like if you were to swap them, like Freaky Friday them, I think Stroud would have a better season with LaFleur than Love would have with Nick Haley / Bobby Slowick.
3: Yeah, okay, okay. Then you know what? You talked me into Stroud
2: all right,
3: over Love.
2: Texans moving up one spot to number 7. There we go.
3: There we go. Still losing in the hypothetical division round to either the Broncos or the Pats.
2: Of course. That's forever their lot in life. Which you reminded me of something of getting the LaFleurs mixed up there. Have you seen what hell beat writers are going to have to go through?
3: With Love?
2: Because the headline that came out about Jeremiah Love's ankle injury was LaFleur says Love might miss the rest of the preseason. You can completely reverse that. You have Mike LaFleur with Jeremiah Love, and you have Matt LaFleur with Jordan Love, and you can't even go initials because it's Bo J. Love.
3: And it's both
2: LaFleur. Like, it's like they're gonna have to go full names.
3: Yeah,
2: it's gonna be so confusing.
3: Throw a hashtag cards on the end of that.
2: Yeah.
3: Red Storm or whatever their hashtag.
2: Go Pat Go, or whatever the hell they talk about. So yeah, that'll be a lot of fun for the Schefters and Ian Rappaport's of the world. All right, on the other side of the break, D'Amico Ryan said everyone's playing on Thursday. I'm curious what your thoughts on that. Like, cause I don't know. Like, I just. After seeing what happened with Jeremiah Love getting 14 carries, I'm like, do we really need to see Will Anderson and Nico Collins play? We'll talk about that and a few other Texans items and get into the NFL as well. That when the bullpen takeover of the Dale Olea Show returns, ESPN 97.5.
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0: Kevin Fine. Hour number two of the bullpen takeover of the Dell Olalea Show. Dell will be back on Monday. Sean and I in today, tomorrow, Friday. Raheel will be on Thursday to break down all things Texans Raiders. A little preview radio. Probably not. Maybe a little bit with you. And
1: We'll talk about it.
0: I'm mostly kidding. But we'll get into some more Texans here. And remember, coming up at 11:30, you got your chance to win a pair of tickets to the ESPN 97.5 Listener Party with another edition of Will AJ Know, some trivia from either before he was born or when he was a very young man. We'll see if AJ will know. We'll need two callers at that time at 11:30 to the HRMP listener line, 713-780-3776. But carrying the Texans conversation over, Sean, DeMeco Ryans said the other day that he expects everyone who's healthy to play against the Raiders. Teams don't do the dress rehearsal anymore like they did back in the day. Yeah.
1: I miss
0: those days. The game three, they play three rehearsal. Quarters.
1: Yeah. Or at least two quarters and like the first drive or two.
0: There was a Cowboys, it was Cowboys Texans, I think in 2010 or 2011, that was like, it felt like a real game. For three quarters, it felt like a real game. Arian Foster's running wild. It's like, hell yeah.
1: Yeah. That
0: and
1: is...
0: then they pull the stars, like, oh yeah, preseason. It was so weird, the stark difference between like one quarter to the next.
1: Yeah.
0: Whenever they pull the guys in the
1: And now that's just like first quarter. Or maybe like the second drive of the game.
0: I would doubt Stroud plays any more than one quarter. That's probably like, I would guess, actually like two series.
1: If I were to parse what DeMeco said, I think everyone who's healthy will play ... at least a little bit. You know, like I
0: kind of like what they did against the Dolphins? It wasn't last year.
1: Yeah,
0: I think it was 2 years ago. They had the final game against the Titans, and like Nico Collins just stayed in for a little bit so he could get over 1,000 yards. Like they just basically play like a couple series,
1: regular season.
0: Yeah. I think they'll treat it like that, like a Week 18 game or Week 17 game. That doesn't mean anything, right? It is Week 18. Yeah. That doesn't mean anything. They'll probably play, I would say, two series, especially if CJ goes down, like throws a touchdown pass for a series, they might just pull everybody after one series. But like in general, and I think this is probably sparked in my head because of what just happened with Jeremiah Love getting 14 carries in the first preseason game and then having a high ankle sprain that might have him miss the first week. But like in general, how much do you want to see the Wills, the Stingleys, the Kamaris, the Nico Collins of the world play in this game?
1: I think two drives. You know, once you get to like three, it really does. But start to get a little into Jeremiah Love zone, because there is a difference between like playing a preseason game and getting 13 carries. Yeah. You know, like that's a
0: lot of running backs. That's a full game.
1: I was gonna say, like, how many games did Woody Marks have last year when he had more than 13 carries? So
0: couldn't have been many.
1: I think you do need, like, I actually do value, like, you have to play football to get ready to play football. You know, like, you do need to get out there at least a little bit.
0: Full take. Play football to be ready for pro football. I don't disagree with what you said, like, intellectually. But in my mind, like, how much is two series going to make the difference for Will Anderson?
1: Oh, no, I think,
0: you know what I mean? It's just like, I get what you mean. Like,
1: I just mean more holistically, like, for the entire team.
0: You got to hit somebody else. You got to work your pass.
1: Cole Popovich talked about
0: working their technique and being able to hit people in different colored uniforms. But like, I guess for that upper echelon, which is probably, you know, Will, Nico, and Will Anderson, mm-hmm. Derek Stingley, Nico Collins, like,
1: and Will Anderson Sr. too.
0: And Will Anderson Sr. too. All the Will Andersons. Like, what is two series going to do for them?
1: No,
0: maybe they're a little rusty for two series in that first game against Josh Allen. Okay, oh well, I'll deal with it. Like, I don't really need, like, I know, like, the Bengals would never play anybody. Now they're playing people because they start off slow. But
1: I was going to bring them up.
0: I don't know. Like, I don't really see the need for it, though. Although, if recent history, the Texans did start 0-3 last year, so that would be a fair rebuttal. But I don't really see the needs for, like, Will Anderson, Nico Collins, and Derek Stingley specifically to play.
1: Yeah, those three guys, like, again.
0: The offensive line, sure, run them out there for a couple series. CJ, I'm fine with that.
1: Yeah.
0: Obviously, the rookies, Caden McDonald, like, he should be out there. Like, guys like that I have no problem with. But, like, the elite of the elite, like, what's two series to them?
1: And I do view it a little bit differently for, like, not really standing in the league, but just like rookies, and as opposed to, you know, go to a different team like Matt Stafford or something. Like, he doesn't need to play. You know, like there's an element of like these guys will, like Matt Stafford, Davante Adams, I'm good with them just spending a little extra time after practice.
0: Right.
1: But you do need to like kind of get to that level of trust. And for me, no one on the Texans offense has that level of trust. Like, even like Nico Collins, like I would like to see one drive with all Nico right. Collins.
0: Dalton Schultz? Like, what are we going to learn from Dalton Schultz in two drives?
1: Yeah, but also, like...
0: I guess if you're going to run CJ out there, he's got to have someone to throw to.
1: Yeah, you have to have...
0: These guys don't...
1: The full complement of, you know, because then that defeats the purpose. If it's CJ with backups.
0: Right, you can't pull... Like, I would play Higgins.
1: Yeah.
0: If
1: Noel, if he can go.
0: And let's actually transition there, because Jalen Noel, who started off missing time in training camp because he had, I think it was a broken pinky. There were some varying reports, but something to do with one of his fingers and it being broken. And now, apparently, added on to that is the hamstring injury that D'Amico Ryans talked about the other day. The quote that D'Amico Ryans had on... Oh, and it just disappeared. That is fun. Oh, there it is. Now it's back. D'Amico Ryans, that was fun on Twitter. That was quite a journey there for 10 seconds. But D'Amico Ryans was doing an interview with SiriusXM NFL, and the quote that he had on Jalen Noel, you're going to be surprised by this, but he starts off with, he's doing fine.
1: Oh, okay.
0: Which I think D'Amico Ryans says about every injured player. I think he said that about Joe Mixon. But we'll see. Quote, he's doing fine. He's battling a hamstring injury right now, so hopefully we'll get him back in a couple weeks. But he's had a really good offseason, just a little minor setback. He double-worded it there. He'll be fine, ready to go.
1: Okay.
0: The quote from D'Amico Ryans.
1: Little itty-bitty, teeny-weeny.
0: I think the more and more he describes as that, it's nothing, the bigger yeah. and more that I think it is.
1: Yeah. It's like when someone goes, I'm doing good, real good.
0: Yeah,
1: like,
0: real good. Fantastic, even.
1: Yeah.
0: Oh, I don't. Okay. Yeah, do a little. You kind of did it like a Sophie Cunningham point there. Like, I don't know about that. But like, Jalen Noel last year, I mean, I was hyped when the Texans picked him, because I thought he was going to be great for them as a returner and a slot guy. And still, I think can be. But clearly, the Texans didn't trust him a lot last year, which is not surprising. A slot receiver in this type of offense has a lot of option routes. He has to read the defense just like the quarterback does and break the right way, do all the right things. So that's a lot for a young guy to take on. But it was to the point last year where Braxton Berrios was out snapping him, Justin Watson was out snapping him, hell, a fullback in British Brooks was out snapping him in some games. So like, clearly the Texans didn't really trust where he was at last year. And you compound that with basically missing all of training camp because of a broken finger and a hamstring. Like, I'm starting to get worried that Jalen Noel's not going to be much of a contributor, at least early in the season.
1: Yeah, that you're not getting... I mean, we talk about it with, like, a healthy offseason all the time, where it's like, oh...
0: Yeah, like the best offseason of someone's career, CJ Stroud. Yeah,
1: just, he had that this year. Just the idea of, like, if a guy ends the season hurt, like, the offseason, like, well, you're going to have to spend time getting your body right, and then you can work on like your actual game, skills. And so I think there's an element of that with, especially like you said, a rookie wide receiver who, you know, showed some pop. Like, he definitely looked like he belongs on an NFL field. I mean, week two is a special teams play, but the punt return he had against Tampa was that was kind of like
0: he's got juice.
1: This is a guy.
0: He's got juice.
1: But yeah, then for the next 4 weeks, it gets out snapped by Braxton Berrios, a guy who I thought was going to be the returner, you know, like, so I do think that it is fair that this, maybe like rains a little bit on the parade of optimism that you have for Jalen Noel, especially with the fact that Tank Dell still hasn't like been like fully cleared to go.
0: No, he's really just practicing on the side. Because
1: of them could be go, I wouldn't be worried. But the fact both of them are like, it's kind of, you know, I would like one of them to be progressing well and out there every day.
0: Yeah, because not only because they just need the depth of wide receiver, they need another playmaker. But both guys kind of represent their options for the quick passing game, right? Like, Nico Collins and Jaden Higgins, not that they can't catch a 5-yard slant or whatever, but they're more of a down the field threat, whereas you were hoping Jalen Noel and Tank Dell were your short and intermediate, give CJ like a quick read when he's, you know, facing pressure because the offensive line is put together by Nick Caserio. But unfortunately, like, it looks like they could go into the season with not really having those options. So it'll kind of again be Dalton Schultz to his best case scenario is just catch the ball and fall down. And then throwing it to the running back, which for whatever reason, CJ doesn't really do. And on top of that, David Montgomery's not really a pass catcher. So like the, yeah. that quick game, like Mina Kimes, I think last year coined it when talking about the Texans, like the easy options or the easy button. They don't really have a lot of easy buttons in this offense.
1: No, it really is Dalton Schultz uncovered in the flat. You know, it yeah. is like that is about as easy as it gets, and it's something that the defense historically has been pretty okay. Yeah, sure, whatever. Yeah, you do just, it, yeah, and like you said, it. We'll just tackle him.
0: Yeah, we'll and, just, he'll fall down for 5 yards.
1: And cool. and Dell and Noel are not the only two guys, because Nico can also do this. Higgins really hasn't, but the yards after the catch kind of guys, and there really is no explosivity there other than
0: love that word.
1: Explosiveness, I guess.
0: Yeah. I don't know. I just like
1: explosivity.
0: It. Yeah. Explosivo shouts in it, Tenacious D.
1: There is none of that.
0: No, there's no explosivo.
1: No. Right now, this
0: offense does need more explosivo.
1: Yes, yes. It is, you know, it's hard for you to see the explosivo.
0: thank you.
2: Explosivity?
0: We're starting to sound like Jim Harbaugh here. Like, is that a word?
1: Yeah,
0: a word?
1: Right? Yeah. It's hard to see the like upside scenario of like this will be any different than last year. Like this might just be, you know.
0: Yeah, we'll see.
1: A tribute.
0: Oh, perfect. But who is the wonder boy of this offense? 713-780-3776 as we go full 2008 or whenever that album came out. All right, we got to get out here on the other side of the break. Don't forget, coming up in just 14 minutes now at 11:30, your chance to win a pair of tickets to ESPN 97.5 Listener Party. That'll be coming up on Friday, August 28th at St. Arnold's. There'll be food there by Nifa's, by Ducky McSweeney's, and now Tiff Treats is added to it as well. That'll be a fun time again. Friday, August 28th out at St. Arnold's at 6:30, the ESPN 97.5 Listener Party. Your chance to win coming up at 11:30. We'll be playing Will AJ Know? We'll need two callers at 11:30, so make sure you call in at that time, 713-780-3776. And don't forget, Houston Restaurant Weeks is back, going on right now through September 7th. 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
2: Welcome back into the Del Alalea Show. Brian and Sean taking over for today, tomorrow, and Friday as well. Raheel in on Thursday. AJ behind the glass. Remember, coming up in about 8 minutes now, 9 minutes, your chance to win a pair of tickets to the ESPN 97.5 listener party. So, Sean, we have a text in from Eric the Buyer on the HRMP listener line, 713-780-3776. Quote, you have to play football to play football. Is football also football? Sean Slowick. From Eric the Buyer.
3: Yeah, football's football.
2: Football is football. I said it was a little bit of a Bobby Sloan.
3: Yeah, I said you have to play football to be good at football, to be fair. But yeah.
2: It's not quite the Trent Dilfer.
4: Yeah. Football is football.
2: Yeah, exactly. It was a little Bobby Sloan.
3: Yeah, no, it is. But
2: nothing is ever as bad as the Trent Dilfer quote.
3: Yeah.
2: You have to win games in the NFL. Or no, you can't lose games and win in the NFL.
3: Yeah, no, but there is just like a general like, hey, these guys should never play except for week one.
2: Right.
3: And it's like, it also isn't clear if this actually avoids injury or gets you any, like, it just.
2: But every snap is a chance to hurt
3: yourself.
2: Yeah,
3: then you should never play football. You just shouldn't play football.
2: Yeah, I get
3: Matt Stafford should sit the first four games of the season.
2: Maybe he should. He had an epidural last year. Did you know that?
3: I did. And then won the MVP.
2: Won the MVP, yeah.
3: The best quarterback in the league.
2: Yeah, I guess that is a point for. Maybe, should CJ Stroud be getting an epidural before the season? 713-780-3776.
3: I've only ever heard of Matt Stafford and pregnant women getting epidurals. So
2: it a performance enhancing drug? 713-780-3776.
3: Not 100% sure what it is.
2: I haven't seen pregnant women start lifting cars because they got to get epidural. So I'm probably not a performance enhancing drug. Anyway, NFL news. Keenan Allen. He is now a member of the Colts. Are you researching epidurals?
3: What is an epidural?
2: It's a shot that they put in your spine,
3: lower
2: to numb
3: back,
2: you right before giving birth. Yeah.
3: Okay. And who's doing that to play football?
2: He's doing that to play football. Shout out to the pregnant lady.
3: Keenan Allen.
2: Yeah, he's now a member of the Indianapolis Colts. It's still wild to me that he caught 81 passes last year for the Chargers because it flew completely under the radar. But I think if there's news or if there's a takeaway that is with the Colts, it's that. Obviously, they move on from Michael Pittman in the offseason, send him to the Steelers. They re-up with Alec Pierce, give him a $100-plus million contract. Josh Downs is still there. Obviously, Tyler Warren at tight end in year two. I think the takeaway is, like, because Alec Pierce has been yet to play. They keep saying, well, he'll be ready when he's ready. Kind of a lot of D'Amico-style answers regarding his health. But I think this is a sign. Now, Josh Downs also just recently got hurt. I think the sign is that Alec Pierce probably not that close to being ready.
3: Yeah, yeah. And even I mean,
2: if I'm parsing, you know, the news and trying to take the takeaway here, I think that's the case.
3: Even with Pierce, like if you go Pierce and Downs, like before signing Allen, like Aston Doolin and Westbrook Akine, and like,
2: right.
3: Like it was not.
2: It was a light room.
3: I'm looking at Laquan Treadwell's name in 2026.
2: He's still in the league?
3: That's what I'm saying. So,
2: was it the Vikings that drafted him in the top 10?
3: Yes. 23rd.
2: Oh, 23rd. Okay. But still a bust, but yeah.
3: I think that was one of those where they drafted him ahead of like some guy who's awesome. But yeah, I think this was a room that needed it. And then you add on an injury to both guys, really. Downs and Pierce. To me, like, yeah, sure. Like, and if you're Keenan Allen, this is kind of the exact. Maybe not the exact opportunity you wait for, and that's why you sign in August.
2: Like, I mean, if I'm him, I'd rather play for the Chargers.
3: Or I was going to say, like, you know, if the Ravens or, you know, like team that can maybe win a Super Bowl.
2: Right.
3: No disrespect to Daniel Jones.
2: Chiefs.
3: Yeah. So
2: Chiefs don't have a stacked wide receiver room.
3: Yeah. I'm not entirely sure what. I mean, it might just be money. We'll see what the situation
2: contract,
3: is.
2: Yeah, the contract, I believe, is 1 year up to $8 million, so I'm guessing there's some incentives in there. Maybe that was the highest offer he received. You know, no way for us to know that. But, like, I mean, the Colts were, we can't forget, an 8-2 football team before Daniel Jones got hurt and missed the rest of the year. And then they finished the year 8-9. So, like, this was a team with Jonathan Taylor, Tyler Warren, Michael Pittman, now Keenan Allen, and like I fully healthy. There's still a team that could make the playoffs. I'm probably going to pick them not to, but I can see the appeal there for a Keenan Allen trying to find a team where he can both get decent playing time and have a chance to win.
3: Yeah, and their offense last year to start the season was
2: sick.
3: It was like so good that I personally was like, all right, come on. Like, there's like, they're better than the 07 Patriots. Like, yeah, they're the best offense of all time.
2: They were for a while.
3: For six games.
2: Yeah, they had multiple 40-point games.
3: And then they started to tail off, and then Jones gets hurt. But so we'll see if the league kind of caught up to it, and then Jones gets hurt. So it looks a little bit better, because you can say, well, Jones got hurt. That's why they ceased to win games.
2: Yeah, it definitely is. They were starting Phillip Rivers last year. Hell, Phillip almost. They were competitive at Seattle that first game.
3: Yeah, that I think the Seahawks needed like a field goal to win that game. So
2: I think
3: Allen. I'm a little surprised, like you, that he had 81 catches last year. I'm also a little surprised that he had 81 catches last year and was available on August 18th to be signed. So, I think,
2: should the Texans have given him a look because of the injuries to Noel and Tank's unknown path to getting back to playing regular snaps?
3: It's tough just because you invested so much in Noel and Higgins last season.
2: I mean, Keenan Allen would be ready to go in the slot right now, though.
3: Yeah, that is true. But
2: I get why.
3: Maybe Noel actually is fine. He's great.
2: I mean, that's what D'Amico said. Yeah, he's great. It's a little minor thing.
3: Little teeny weeny
2: hand in hamstring that we see people miss weeks and weeks. And speaking of hamstring missing weeks and weeks, Jordan Tyson, this news sucks.
3: Did we mention this on air or off air yesterday?
2: I think it was off air.
3: Okay.
2: I think it was off air. But Jordan Tyson, if you haven't heard, like, he's had so many things going on with him. But he's re-aggravated a hamstring injury that was bothering him earlier in the offseason.
3: Mm-hmm.
2: And now the talk is that he can miss up to 2 months. So, like, hamstrings got to be one that, like, outside of, like, an actual season and in ending injury, like, hamstring injuries are the ones I most hate to see if it's a guy on my fantasy team. Because this feels like they linger and linger. And you come back, and if you're not playing it exactly right, you re-aggravate. I mean, Nico Collins 2 years ago was on pace, like, to go over 2,000 receiving yards, and then he pulled his hammy against Buffalo, missed 5 weeks, barely sneaked over 1,000. Like,
3: yeah.
2: If I'm in any sort of redraft league, like, Jordan Tyson is just way down at the bottom. I'm probably not even considering him at this point. Still love him in Dynasty. I love the talent.
3: Yeah, and you need an IR spot if you're...
2: Yeah, definitely need an IR spot. This sucks.
3: I
2: thought the Saints offense was going to be a lot of fun this year, but it takes a big weapon out of their arsenal.
3: Yeah, it's a classic. Like you said, you see the hamstring injury. This is like the worst case scenario of like, oh, so actually... Well, it is the worst case scenario because he's just out for 2 months. At least you're not getting strung along. I was going to say, at least it's not like the one where it's like he's questionable every week for 8 weeks.
2: Yeah.
3: But yeah, this is tough, and it's something. I mean, back in Arizona State, he dealt with
2: with
3: soft tissue.
2: That
3: stuff,
2: is something, so. Like, if you do have him in Dynasty League, you're looking at this guy, has him in a Dynasty League. Like,
3: he has two thumbs.
2: But, like, you obviously can't trade him right now because his value would be at its absolute lowest. That's just not, you know, good roster management to trade low,
3: yeah,
2: buy high. But at the

0: that thinks AJ will get the question wrong. Whoever's on the correct side of that will win the pair of tickets to the ESPN 97.5 listener party, catered by NIFA's, by Ducky McSweeney's, and Tiff's Treats as well, coming up Friday, August 28th at St. Arnold's Brewery. So two callers, 713-780-3776, will play Will AJ Knows on the other side of the break. We might even get into a hype train. That when the bullpen takeover of the Dale Olay Show returns, ESPN 97.5.
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2: Clara, I had something really interesting happen.
3: Tell me about it.
2: I was being interviewed and the guy asked me, of all the collections that you have purchased, which one are you the proudest of?
3: What did you tell him?
2: I told him about that woman who inherited half a dozen guns from her grandfather.
3: Remind me.
2: She sent me an email that I couldn't hardly believe, so I drove a few hours to go see the guns.
3: Are you talking about the lady who was offered $12,000 for the whole collection, but then she wrote to you because she really needed $19,000 to buy a car?
2: That's the one.
3: How much did we pay her?
2: $220,000.
3: Because it was the right thing to do?
2: Because it was the right thing to do.

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0: Friday. Real Hill will be in on Thursday. And right now, Sean and I have your chance to win tickets to the ESPN 97.5 Listener Party coming up Friday, August 28th at St. Arnold's Brewery. They'll be catered by Nefa's. It'll be catered by Tiff's Treats and Ducky McSweeney's as well. We have Kevin and is that Marco? Marco on the line.
1: Hold
0: on. Wow, Sean, you're such an unk for that joke. We have Marco, we have Kevin on the line. Marco called in first and thinks AJ will get this trivia question right. I guess he didn't listen to yesterday's show. Kevin took the other side by default. Sorry, AJ, that was an unnecessary shot. That was an unnecessary shot. You know what? That's on me. I take that back. I still have full confidence in you as a man. Probably about 60-40 that you get this wrong. But Sean, this was your question that you thought of yesterday after AJ left. We were trying to think of something for today. So we're going to play that game now. Will AJ know? We'll play it again probably tomorrow and Friday because why not? We still got other trivia questions
1: to ask AJ. I kind of think we should do a Does Brian Know?
0: Okay, that's fine.
1: And just flip the...

0: That's, generation. That, I don't know what the question would be, probably outside the realm of sports, but I think that would be a fun one.
1: That'd
0: too.
1: Be fun one. One. Like something about current music.
0: Just, yeah, like who what musician was that rejoined?
1: I know AJ sometimes used the Slayer. Was the Slayer?
2: No,
1: that was damn wrong. It. Okay, I'm out. I'm out. If we do that, I would bet on the Brian does not yes. know. I would heavily bet on the Brian does not know. All right,
0: Slayer with two Y's, by the way.
1: What? No, it's not. Is it?
2: Just one. Oh, yeah, really?
1: See, hey, you are the unk. It's S-L-A-Y-R. Right. Oh, see, look at that. Look at that.
0: It's spelled like an
1: Who
0: app.
1: Who knows ball?
0: It's spelled like lift.
1: Okay, got it. All right. Will AJ know? Sean will ask AJ a question right now, a trivia question from either before he was born or right around the time he was born. We'll see if AJ knows yes. it. If he does, Marco goes to listener party with the guest. If he doesn't, Kevin will go. Sean, what is the question?
0: On June 29th, 2004. AJ.
1: In the year of our Lord.
0: In the year of our Lord.
1: In this day of our lives.
0: Tracy McGrady was traded from the Orlando Magic to the Houston Rockets. Name two of the three players the Houston Rockets gave up in that trade.
2: Ooh, in the trade. Dang, I thought he was going to ask who was on the roster.
0: Oops. No, no. Who were on the 2003-2004 Rockets that got traded? There's three guys. You just need to name two of them.
2: Steve Francis, one of them.
0: Steve Francis,
1: he is
0: correct.
1: One of them.
0: Correct. Should he move to the shooting guard?
1: That was a big conversation back in the early 2000s. Two players left. You got to get one of them. Hey, don't look it up on the computer.
0: I
1: don't like it when you look up at the computer. A little fishy here.
0: Yes. No. So
1: there's a three players going to Orlando. Steve Francis is one of them. Mm-hmm. You need to name one of the other two.
0: Who were on those Rockets, post-Yal, pre-Tracy.
1: Yeah, it was. Yeah. Because Francis played with Yal just the one season. Yeah, well, then he came back later. But
0: yes, he was on the 08 Rockets.
1: Yeah.
2: Fun fact. I was like one, about to be two. Dang.
1: Yeah, no, it was, hey, like we're sticking to the game. Yeah.
2: No, although last time was
1: 1994, so.
0: Yeah, this is 2000.
1: You got moved up a decade here.
0: What was that, AJ?
2: So we need to keep doing these other 2 days, too.
0: Okay.
1: Ryan
2: will be all right.
0: Until you get one right.
1: I think Kevin might be going to the listener party. We'll see. All right, we got to take a shot here.
0: Yeah,
1: AJ.
0: Yeah.
1: Shock. I mean, we gave you far more than 24 seconds here.
2: Yeah, no. I don't know. I'm saying I don't know.
1: You got a name? Throw a name out there.
0: Name a Houston Rocket.
1: Yeah, name a Houston Rocket from that time period.
2: I mean, I know the people who were on the team, but not like everyone in the trade besides Steve Francis.
1: Just take a shot. Just take a shot. Somebody that you know from the team at that time period.
2: From 03, I don't.
0: Oh, okay. All right.
1: So we're considering you taking a knee?
2: Yeah.
1: All right. Congratulations. So Kevin is going to the listener party.
0: And congratulations to Katino Mobley and Kelvin Cato. For
2: that, what the heck?
1: You don't know Katino Mobley? He was a great shooter.
0: He was a ball.
2: I was born in 2002, July 2002.
1: Oh, look at that. Look at that flex.
0: Get Kevin's information.
1: Then look up Katino Mobley's career and pay the man some respect.
0: Or at least highlights. Look at the highlights.
1: Yeah, maybe don't look at basketball
0: It was the early 2000s. Yeah. The numbers probably aren't as good.
1: Probably aren't as good as we remember. Yeah, probably
0: transitioning. Transitioning to 20 years later.
1: Yeah, maybe not. Yeah, just look at the highlights.
0: A lot of step back twos.
1: A lot of iso ball in those days. God, that ball. That might have been, and we'll transition back to the NFL here in a second, but that might have been the most unwatchable period of Rockets basketball I can remember watching as from a team that had talent, because obviously the Steven Silas era.
0: Yeah, I was going to say.
1: I assume that. Yeah, exactly. But of something that they were supposed to be competitive and they were trying, that was the most unwatchable brand of Rockets basketball.
0: I mean,
1: iso ball of Francis and Mobley.
0: Were they that bad?
1: Well, they made the playoffs once. They lost to the Lakers in four.
0: Yeah, they made the playoffs.
1: They made the playoffs once. With Francis, pre-Yao, they made the playoffs once.
0: Lost to the Lakers in five.
1: They lost in five?
0: Yes.
1: What year was that?
0: 2004.
1: Oh, see, that's forward. That's not the playoff appearance I'm thinking of.
0: Oh, okay.
1: Yeah, it was prior to that. Because Francis would have been... Wait, he would... 2004? I guess he would have been a Celtics team. Yeah. All right, I'll have to go back and I'll study that later. Maybe I'm misremembering.
0: At
1: I
0: remember the Compaq Center.
1: Yeah. Yao's first year was at the Compaq Center before they moved to Toyota Center, the house that Francis built, according to him. All right, so more training camp and NFL
0: AJ,
1: news.
0: What is the Compaq Center?
1: I hear they teach the Lord's word there now. So Breece Hall, getting back to the NFL, strained his groin. Aaron Glenn says he's not worried, but I think, Sean, you are worried.
0: Yes, I'm worried. This falls into a little bit what we talked about last segment with Jordan Tyson. Just once you get soft tissue injuries as you're ramping up in the season, in training camp, guess what? In week one, you're going to be ramping up even more. Yep. So you're going to be, exerting more effort. You know, just everything is harder. this is again, playing football is hard. It is not an easy thing to do. And when you're straining your groin in practice, despite your head coach not being worried, it's just maybe not even like a missed time worry, but it is just like a little red. You know, shout out to the Yahoo Sports app back in the day. Little red flag.
1: No, I get that. How do you feel about the Jets' offense overall? Because I think some people are, because we all know they have pieces. Like Garrett Wilson, when he has a quarterback, when he's healthy, which those two things converging at once feel like they've never come together.
0: Not since Ohio State.
1: Not since Ohio State, really. Breece Hall also is talented and had good fantasy seasons as well. Like those two are on their own are very
0: Even Braylon Allen as a backup running back.
1: Yeah, they drafted Kenyon Sadiq. There's some excitement there. Although I've heard nothing about Omar Cooper.
0: Really?
1: Who they drafted in the first round. It feels like that guy is either not working out at all so far or he's just completely flying under the radar because I haven't heard anything about them. But how do you feel about those Jets pieces in fantasy? Because they're hoping Geno Smith fixes what Zach Wilson and Justin Fields couldn't. But like it is Geno Smith who maybe had the worst year of his career last year.
0: Yes, much like C.J. Stroud's playoffs, if I could Men in Black erase the entire 2025 season from my mind with Geno Smith, like I would be like, yeah, he's at least a guy who can, you know, he's not awesome.
1: Like,
0: he can distribute the ball.
1: Yeah, like a Jameis.
0: Oh, I was going to say like a Brissett this year Carolina or in Arizona. Where it's like the pieces can get fed and be fantasy viable and even like maybe not their ceiling fantasy wise if they had, you know, Patrick Mahomes or something, but they're at least like the reasonable ceiling that you can expect from McBride and Wilson and Love pending injury and Marvin Harrison Jr. But
1: out.
0: I think Smith can do that, but I saw him last year. I kind of be able to do that with Brock Bowers only until Brock Bowers got hurt, and then by the time he came back,
1: which was really early,
0: the season was already over.
1: That was like week one, right?
0: Yeah, he was way early. Bowers was awesome in week one, and then got hurt.
1: He's been awesome anytime he's healthy.
0: Yeah, so I'm soft positive, but with this Hall injury, I'm like. My confidence in him specifically is shaken.
1: So, the guys that go around him right now, more likely to take those guys than
0: I like
1: him?
0: Garrett more.
1: Oh, you like Garrett more. Yeah. That's fair. That's fair.
0: On the Jets.
1: Yeah. Other news in New York with guys that are hurt. Malik Nabers apparently felt good in his in full speed live drills yesterday. Like, the Malik Nabers news, it feels like, depending on, like, on even number days, like, I check it, and his recovery is slow and behind, and the next day, they're saying he feels good, so I don't know what to make of this news, but I think there's always a few guys I think you just have to be willing to be wrong about when you're drafting your fantasy team. Like, you know that they could completely take off, but because of everything around them, whether it be his specific injuries with Malik Nabers or the unknown of Jackson Dart and how often he's in the blue tent, which we talked about yesterday. Like, I think Malik Nabers is one of those guys that I'm just willing to be wrong about because the risk does not. I don't know if the risk outweighs the reward right now. How do you feel about him?
0: So you're
1: I'm out.
0: You're out. Okay. So the risk does outweigh the reward. It's more risky than rewarding.
1: Yes. Thank you for fixing that for me. Thank you.
0: I
1: took some hits to the head like Jackson Dart. I don't know.
0: Take you to the blue tent.
1: Yeah, please.
0: Yeah, I'm with you. It's just the injury, like you said, there's been too much bad news. And sometimes there is sandwiched this one report with he feels good. Just he feels good after a day of practice.
1: Yeah, that doesn't even mean like he's 100%. It's like, yeah, cool. I feel good.
0: I don't feel bad. So
1: I would like to see the video of him being asked a question so I could see how he said that, like the body language and the tone.
0: I'm good. Yeah. I'm good. All
1: right.
0: Yeah, if he went higher register,
1: then I'm out.
0: Yeah, I'm with you. Where I just can't. I can't I'm see myself
1: be wrong about him.
0: Pressing the button for him this season.
1: I can't get myself there. this one, I love this headline. So Mike McDaniel, the former Dolphins coach, now the OC with the Chargers. Quote, Justin Herbert has been everything and more.
0: Okay.
1: Like, we saw the video, I guess it was about a week and a half ago, where Mike McDaniel watched Justin Herbert hit some, like, deep shot in practice. And you could tell it was the guy who had been watching Tua for the last 3 years. He's like, that's possible for a quarterback? Oh, my God. Yeah. A quarterback can hit that pass. He can get it to that part of the field. So I think there is a part of it just him being just, gobsmacked by seeing a tall quarterback with arm strength after watching Tua play the position for the last couple of years. But I think I'm pretty in on Justin Herbert this year. Now, I don't think he's necessarily going to do anything in the playoffs. This is not a
0: real TBD.
1: This is not a real world gets it done in the playoffs, confidence check that I'm in on. But as far as he runs, I think that's sometimes underrated with Justin Herbert. He runs. I like the weapons overall. I like Mike McDaniel as a play caller. Like, I think I'm in. Like, if you're not going to draft the Josh Allen, Lamar Jackson, Drake May level quarterbacks that next tier down, I'm pretty good with having Justin Herbert.
0: Yeah, I think, I mean, if you look at his OCs throughout his career, like, this is by far the best.
1: You say Mike McDaniel's better than Giro?
0: Yes, for a quarterback, yes. For a fullback?
1: I just wanted a chance to say Giro.
0: For
1: again.
0: A fullback, give me Giro.
1: Because I don't think Giro got another job, did he?
0: Is he
1: like an assistant somewhere?
0: On the Giants.
1: He's on the Giants?
0: He's not OC, that's Nagy.
1: Of course he is.
0: Yeah.
1: Of course he's on the Giants.
0: The Harbaugh brothers just swap.
1: It's the same guy.
0: Swap coaches.
1: They just wife swap their coordinators. And
0: their coordinators. Assistants.
1: Yeah.
0: Their coordinators.
1: Their coordinators.
0: That's what they swap. This is not legally actionable. And what he says does not reflect what I say. I think Herbert's in for a big numbers year. Again, especially if you just consider, like, maybe he has both tackles for more than four games.
1: Right.
0: Like,
1: well, he didn't have Rashawn Slater at all.
0: Yes.
1: He got hurt preseason.
0: Yeah,
1: and then
0: that's true.
1: And Joe Alt played, what, maybe half the year at most?
0: Yeah, yeah. If he has either tackle, let's say, by November, that is a huge step up.
1: All right, well, on the other side of the break, we'll talk about Kyle Tucker having a hell of a run right now with the Dodgers. Maybe Ethan Pecco making his debut for the Astros on Wednesday. And, Sean, you have a story about a high school coach that I can't wait to hear. That with the bullpen takeover for the Dale Olea Show returns for its final segment. 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
6: In today's trend watching, world stock markets are hardly acting in uniform fashion as the S&P 500 is up a little more than 12% for the year. We're seeing big moves in markets around the world, while Korea was up more than 100%. Earlier in the year, it's up about 48% now. That market has effectively crashed. India is down more than 20%. China is flat. Japan is up 25% on the year, while we're seeing a handful of smaller European countries outperform the United States by about 2 times the gains in the S&P 500. So unlike last year where we saw uniform outperformance around the world relative to the United States, that is not happening this year. A solid year for the U.S., no doubt, but still lagging a bit relative to the last couple of years amid concerns obviously about the war in the Middle East, tariffs being imposed on the economy, and a U.S. economy itself, which is somewhat lopsided. A lot of the growth coming from AI infrastructure build-out and consumer spending at the higher end of the income ladder. All of this creating more uncertain times for...
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2: All right, welcome back into the final segment today of the Del Olalea Show, the bullpen takeover. Brian McDonald, Sean Mapes, AJ Russ with you here today. We'll be back tomorrow on Friday as well. Raheel will take over on the show on Thursday. We had to bring in Raheel to get the Texans Raiders preview. Exactly. Like when Joe's booking out the show, I was like, who gives us the best chance to really fully dive into a Texans Raiders preseason game preview? And it's clearly Raheel.
3: Anybody in the city, give me Raheel.
2: Give me Raheel. He's going to do the best job of that. So that's what we'll do on Thursday. And then Sean and I will be back on Friday. But in the couple minutes we have left here, Sean, let's talk about Kyle Tucker. Not having a great time right now with LA. The Astros track record of being right when the lit guys go. They haven't been doing a great job necessarily of who they bring back to replace the guys that left, because Dana Brown's track record there.
3: Still working on that.
2: Track record not so great. But as far as who they let leave, damn near 100%. I mean, Garrett Cole won a Cy Young, but then he had Tommy John. So you could take that one either way. Yeah. They were never going to pay him the $300+ million anyway. But add out Kyle Tucker to the list of guys they got right by not paying and keeping here in Houston, because he is struggling this year.
3: Yes, he is. Just a nice 0 for his last 23 at the plate.
2: Solid.
3: for the Dodgers. He is slashing, and I think, no, they went on the road after this.
2: They're in Colorado right now.
3: He is slashing 189, 286, 276.
2: His batting average is under 200?
3: At Dodger Stadium.
2: Oh, are these home stats?
3: At home.
2: Oh, these are home stats.
3: Yes.
2: Okay.
3: Yes.
2: Okay.
3: At home, he is 189, 286. 272.
2: Good Lord. So that is like, I'm doing the math in my head. Is that, that's right around 500 for his OPS?
3: Yes. Yes.
2: Yikes.
3: And yeah. Not and great.
2: Not only can he not hit, but now he can't even catch the ball.
3: No.
2: He's had drops in, what, two of the last three games in the outfield?
3: He had a tough one, I want to say, Saturday or Sunday.
2: Yeah.
3: And then last night he had one where Joe Davis, Joe Davis could not hold his disdain in.
2: Yeah.
3: Where he goes like, that's Tucker's ball. And he drops it and goes, oh. Like, you know? It's very, we played it on the morning show. It was very good stuff from Joe Davis. Not great stuff from old Kyle Tucker.
2: So when you see these Kyle Tucker, I was about to say highlights, but that wouldn't be appropriate description. What is your reaction to it? Like I think some people will probably hate watch when guys from their team leave to go get bigger money. Mm-hmm. Are you joining in on the fun of laughing at Kyle Tucker? Are you more just like, oof? And you kind of feel bad for the guy.
3: Mostly amusement, and then the drop fly ball thing. We're almost in yip zone here with and 0-23 at home, because that was all at home. He went 0-23, I think, all at home. No, actually,
2: 0-19 at home. And yes. He was 0-4 last night in Colorado.
3: So 0-19 for a 7-game homestand. That means he got pulled at some point or given a day off.
2: He would have had at least 21. I guess he could have had some walks or something.
3: But. Yeah, but I think no, because Robert said he benched him one game gave him a day off because he's having a hard time hitting at home.
2: Yeah.
3: And so I think I'm kind of getting into like, does this guy like have the yips or what's going on like psychologically with this guy?
2: To like oversimplify it, it just doesn't seem to. And this kind of tracks with, honestly, just like a surface level, like looking at his facial expressions at times, going even back to when he was with the Astros, and like he was terrible.
3: His personality.
2: He was terrible in that last postseason here. Like, he just doesn't seem to have the dog in him, the energy, any swagger. He's just kind of there. So, it would be interesting to see that sort of personality type have to handle a slump like this. Because like you said, it is coming off like a Chuck Knobloch back in the day had the yips, couldn't throw from second to
3: Rick
2: first.
3: Rick
2: Ankiel. Like, he does seem to be having those sort of moments. But it's always kind of interesting to see which side of the reaction people are on with players who leave their team. Like, Kyle Tucker was traded away, so I don't usually have the same vitriol I would for him that I would, you know, a player that, like, chose to leave, like, refused to sign. Although we know Kyle Tucker wasn't going to sign. But I was curious where you were on that side of that. And one more story to get into before we get out. You have a coach. You have a story about a high school coach doing something.
3: Yes, Jerry Foulkes from Guntersville High School in Guntersville, Alabama.
2: Sounds like a football town.
3: He is the new associate head coach, or he was the new associate head coach and defensive coordinator because he resigned following a public intoxication charge at, I think it's pronounced Arab High School or Arab High.
2: How's it spelled?
3: A-R-A-B.
2: Yeah, how many other ways could you pronounce that?
3: Arab, I guess.
2: Well, it is Alabama. They would say Arab.
3: Yeah.
2: It is Alabama.
3: So he was at the Arab high football jamboree.
2: Oh, please tell me that. You didn't just say that word.
3: Jamboree?
2: Well, like, did you make that up on your own? Or
3: no,
2: they actually
3: I'm reading the copy from...
2: The Arab High School Jamboree. Oh,
3: W-A-F-F 48, Channel 48 in Guntersville. So he was
2: at, cannot be any more Alabama.
3: He was at Arab's high school. I think I can say it because it's a high school.
2: Yeah, as long as
3: Arab high school.
2: Yeah,
3: Arab high school.
2: I think you're in the right here. I think you're in the right here.
3: He was at their jamboree to scout Arab High. He is the Guntersville defensive coordinator.
2: He was trying to poach
3: at the jamboree to to look at their at Guntersville's week one opponent. He was apparently overserved. And got a public intoxication charge.
2: Wow! While trying to was this like a Michigan thing? Was he trying to like
3: I think
2: get
3: so.
2: The, get the signals, see if he could talk to some people, find out the play calls?
3: According to one of the local newspapers, Folks flashed some sort of pass in attempt to get on the Arab sideline and told officials he was with the Birmingham News. He tried to impersonate a journalist.
2: This really is a Michigan thing. This pretty much that sounds a lot like the Michigan thing. Wow! All right. Hey, it just means more, Sean.
3: It just does mean more. Guntersville will take on Arab this Friday night. So
2: is there a line on that game? Should we? I think we should probably bet on Arab High now, right? I mean, Guntersville's missing their one of their guys. I think we should lay some money down on Arab High.
3: I'll call a bookie in Alabama. I guess.
2: What do you think their mascot is?
3: I'm too scared to say.
2: That'll do it for the Dale Olalea Show. Sean and I will be back tomorrow. Rich Eisen up next. Jeremy and Joe will take over at 3. ESPN 97.5. Have a great day, everyone.
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1: 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And now, it's Rich Eisen.
13: Well, hey, everybody. Welcome to this edition of the Rich Eisen Show. We're back here in our usual spot in Los Angeles, California, and also on your radio dial or potentially your streaming world here on Disney Plus, the ESPN app, ESPN Radio, Sirius XM Channel 80. We say hello to everybody out there. 888-44-204-RICH, number to dial. Drew Brees on the program. Ramona Shelburne is going to join us to see what's going on down the street at the Lakers headquarters, just to see if somehow, some way, Logan Roy stopped by. You know, we're gonna check in on what's going on with the sale of the Los Angeles Lakers.
15: You are not serious people.
13: Correct. I mean, it seems like an episode of Succession is happening down the street. We're gonna check in on all of that. And then there's you, for you to check in with us, 844-204-RICH, number to dial. Tons of injuries already happening in the National Football League, no doubt affecting your fantasy league if you went ahead and started drafting already. So we're going to keep an eye on that. Chris Brockman's got a news update later. We've got an Overreaction Monday on a Tuesday segment, the Overreaction Monday pod out there for everybody to take in. Chris and I recorded it before yesterday's program. Sitting there on our YouTube channel, youtube.com/Rich Eisen Show, or however you get your podcasts, all 3 hours of this show can be made, is made available that way too. RichEisenShop.com for things like this mug and t-shirts and hats and all that other good stuff. How are you, Chris? Good
16: Rich,
13: to see
16: I'm great.
13: You, Brockman.
16: What's up, man? How's it going?
13: Mike Del Tufo, good to see you, man.
17: Good morning.
13: You're wearing your Dodger hat today.
17: Yeah.
13: Did you get that from Kyle Tucker?
17: No.
13: He has no idea what to refer to. Such a diehard Dodger fan.
17: I saw what happened.
13: Okay.
17: He wasn't good last
13: night. Okay.
16: He wasn't good.
13: Yeah. Well, I mean, unfortunately for Kyle and Dodger fans, that's an evergreen comment.
17: Yes.
13: These days.
17: I've been not.
13: Good to see you over there, TJ Jefferson. What's going on, brother?
18: You know, I don't watch Succession, as I told you guys, but the amount of Succession clips that have just been in my social media feed yesterday, I feel like I've got the first 2.5 seasons covered.
13: I'm jealous that you have yet to start.
18: Yeah, but I haven't.
13: I remember watching Succession for the first time with Susie and the two of us, as soon as it was over, that we watched it from jump. Mm-hmm. First episode, first, you know, season. Yeah. And we're like, why should we continue watching this? These people are all horrible people.
18: That was my thought. That's why.
13: Like, why in the world? Why should I be interested? No, you know what? We'll give it one more time. And then next episode, they were equally as horrible. We're like, I don't get this. We don't understand it. Well, just one last chance. And then episode 3 launched like a rocket ship and then just kept going until it left the atmosphere and the entire solar system. It's that good.
18: It's good.
13: At any rate, good to see everybody out there today. You know what? There's a bunch of signings that have happened as well. We're going to hit on all that throughout the program. But every single year, as you know, teams that made the playoffs the year before for whatever reason, regress, get the injury bug that hits them. And on average, you know, 4 to 6 new playoff teams a year. Sometimes the entire playoff field from the year before that comes back in the National Football League the following year, half of it switches, half of it changes. So we decided, you know what, to heck with it. And maybe it should light a phone line up or not. 844-204-RICH, number to dial. Chris, TJ, and I have each taken our best stab, thrown a dart at a board like Ted Lasso. But we might hit a bullseye. Spoiler alert. Or we might miss. Don't know. Best guess. One team in each conference who's going to make it after having missed it the year before. And which team it will replace. Because you can't just say, oh, I think this team's going to make the playoffs. When they would supplant somebody that made it from the year before.
15: Right.
13: Okay. Christopher Brockman, what do you have over there? All right, and so I'll just say this. I decided, since you know how I feel about the Chiefs.
15: Sure.
13: Everybody also knows how I feel about the Cowboys. I'm just going to say right off the bat, I didn't choose either one of them.
15: Okay.
13: Because
15: wow.
13: I decided.
15: Shocker.
13: I know that because I didn't want to be accused of the usual.
15: Okay.
13: And of course, everybody who's now listening to Overreaction Monday, let's talk about Aaron Donald every single week. I'm assuming these are the Niner fans that are in our comment section. They are. The word glaze has been used a lot. I don't think they mean Jay Glazer's nickname either. Trust me, for all of you fans who think that I am a passionate Rams fan now.
15: Passionate Rams.
13: Trust me, I'd put them in back in three times over if I could, because that's just the way I feel about them.
15: Yeah, they're the one and two all and right. three seeds.
13: But you know the drill.
15: Okay,
13: I'm assuming, plus I assumed if I chose the Cowboys, then TJ would have. I've been told by Mike Hoskins, who received all of our information, our guesses,
15: yep.
13: says there's a lot of variety.
15: Oh, yeah. Variety.
13: So that
15: Spice
13: means
15: of life.
13: It is like that. So, Mike, can you provide us with whatever theme music you so choose?
15: Mm.
13: Chris, you're going to go first with somebody in the American Football Conference
15: okay.
13: that's in and then out.
15: You want me to go in first or out first?
13: I think you need to, whatever you want to do.
15: I'm going to go out first. And I'm going the Houston Texans.
13: Wow.
15: Ooh. I am out on CJ Stroud.
13: Yeah.
15: I think that he is playing for his contract future. And I don't see it. Yeah, the defense is awesome, but I'm not sure the offense is going to be able to keep up. And I like one team to come out of that division to make the playoffs, and that's Jacksonville, but they made it last year.
13: Okay.
15: And the team that's in, I'm going to say the Cincinnati Bengals are in this
13: okay.
15: year. I like the offense to stay healthy and put up all the points that we've expected. And I like the defense to be slightly above terrible.
13: Okay.
15: And that's going to be good enough to get to 10 wins and make the playoffs.
13: So the Texans were a wild card team last year.
15: Yeah.
13: They're out, replaced in the wild card by the Bengals. Do you think they win their division?
15: I think the Bengals are a wild card.
13: Got it. Very good. Thank you so much. TJ, I highly disagree with your Houston Texans take. Just a little pushback. That's your opinion, and I appreciate it.
15: Sure.
13: Their defense is so damn good.
15: It is.
13: And
15: not saying it's not.
13: I like the Montgomery signing. I think the running game is going to be better than it was last year. And then I'm assuming Tank Dell comes back. The rookies that they drafted last year are going to be better at the receiver position. Nico Collins is one of the best when healthy. And I think Stroud plays well enough for them to make the
15: this
13: playoffs.
15: This is a don't pass bet on Stroud.
13: Understood. TJ Jefferson.
18: Yes, sir.
13: Team out in the American Football Conference that was in the playoffs last year.
18: Team out. You know, it's funny you were saying about worrying about people getting on you. You got to understand, no matter what we say, someone's going to get mad.
13: Thank you for that.
18: That's so, true. And that's fine.
15: That's true.
18: The team I'm picking to be out, I'm not picking them to be out, Chris, based upon anything that they've done bad. It's just that someone else got better. So the team that I'm saying is out are our neighbors, the Los Angeles Chargers.
15: Oh,
13: whoa. Whoa.
18: Look, I understand. I understand what they've done. We got the offensive line is fortified. I know Mike is in there. Mike McDaniel's in there.
13: Yeah.
18: And I love Omarion Hampton. He won me my fantasy league last year. And Herbert, you know, he is Justin Herbert, right? But just don't think they have it this year because of the team I'm putting in.
13: Chiefs?
18: Number 15 is that man, right?
13: Yeah, I know that.
18: Number 15 is that man. And until someone else You know, Ric Flair famously says, to be the man, you got to beat the man. Woo! Until somebody takes that title of best quarterback in the world away from 15, that means they're always viable. That means they're always in the game, and they always got a chance. And as long as he stays healthy, the Chiefs are going to Chief, man. So
13: I'm with you on that, obviously. Do the Chiefs win the division or supplant the Chargers as a wild card team behind the Broncos?
18: Ooh, now that brings me to the Broncos, right? Because I think they're really good. I don't know that they overtake the Broncos.
13: Okay, thank you.
18: They do make the playoffs.
13: Good to know. All right, here's my AFC team. And this is under the category of I need to see it. I need to see it first. And I think they've got good enough players to make me eat crow. How does that sound?
18: Ooh.
13: But if I had to choose, I think the Steelers miss it.
18: Ooh.
13: I think there's a lot of changes. Even though McCarthy and Rodgers are on the same page, and they did add some explosiveness. They could be better. They could actually be better and make a run. But I just think there's a difficulty here and a bar that's raised, and they damn near almost missed it last year, as we all know.
18: Yeah.
13: And the team that did just miss it last year, I think, gets back in. I'm very excited about what Jesse Minter is bringing to the Ravens.
18: Okay.
13: And I'm very excited about the new offensive coordinator that comes from the Ben Johnson system and what he can do for Lamar. I'm also thinking that the Ravens defense with Minter there is going to get plussed up. And the run game, you know how I feel about Yoani, your Penn Stater that got drafted. I think the run game's going to be better. I think the offense is going to be more dynamic. I think Lamar is going to have a great year. And I think the Ravens are back in it. So,
18: okay,
13: that's where I'm going in the AFC. But, you know, I'm a big Steeler honk. I just think we talk about them all the time on this show. I just need to kind of see it first before I believe it.
15: Yeah, I'm going to take the Ravens to win the North. I'm with you there.
13: All right, now it's time for the NFC. By the way, 844-204-RICH, number to dial, have any opinion on what we're saying, and you call in with somebody in and somebody out too, and we'll give our opinion on top of it. Chris, the National Football Conference team that is out.
15: Let's go.
13: And replaced by, go for it.
15: I actually think this is a pretty easy one. I'm going Panthers out. I think they got kind of lucky last year to sneak into the playoffs. I know they gave the Rams a good game, but
13: okay.
15: I'm out on Carolina this year, and I'm buying the Saints. I'm buying the Saints to win the South.
13: Wow.
15: I'm in on Shuck. I know bad news on Jordan Tyson here, but you know, he's only going to miss the first, you know, few games. And I like the backfield.
13: You don't like the Bucks? You're not choosing the Bucks out of all the teams, Bucks, Falcons. I know that they look terrible on Friday night.
15: The Falcons need to bottom out and get an actual franchise quarterback. And then the Bucks is just out. I don't know. The way the Bucks finished last year, that left a bad taste in my mouth. I'm kind of in on the Saints sleeper train this year, and I think maybe they go 9-8, but I think that's going to be good enough to win the South and get in.
13: All right, TJ, who's out so the Cowboys can get in?
18: All right, for as different as we were for the AFC, NFC, Chris, I'm right with you. The Panthers, because I picked, when you were gone, Seth Rollins was hosting, I picked the Saints as my sleeper team. So therefore,
13: okay,
18: I think the Panthers are going to drop out. They've definitely improved, but I just don't have that feeling.
13: All right, so who's in? Well, you put the Cowboys in with the Panthers out. That, you know, that's kind of. Well, the Cowboys aren't going to win the NFC South.
18: They won't, but I believe that the Saints are winning the South.
13: Okay.
18: And I think the Bucks right there with them.
13: I understand that, but what I'm saying is, like, you're putting the Cowboys in,
18: mm-hmm,
13: and you're taking a team out, but the team that's out. Okay, so I guess you're saying that the Panthers get supplanted in the South.
18: Yes.
13: Okay, I don't, like, two teams didn't make it from the South last year. You see what I'm saying? It's like you're kind of avoiding the issue of who the Cowboys are forcing out. But that's fine. That's where you want to go.
18: Well, the Panthers did make the playoffs.
13: They did, but the team that would cause them to not make it would be the one that supplants them atop their division. Okay. You understand what I'm saying?
15: Gotcha.
13: So if you're putting the Panthers out, somebody's going to have to be knocked out in addition.
15: Let's take the Eagles out. Come on.
13: By the Cowboys.
18: I guess we didn't think this through.
13: Okay, good enough. Tell me why the Cowboys are making it, other than the fact that you like waving their flag on television.
18: Well, you know, what's there not to like? An offense that's returning all 11 starters, and a new, fresh approach to defense.
13: Okay.
18: Some new players. Caleb Downs. Now we got Von Miller to add intelligence and leadership and a Super Bowl winning pedigree to this team. We don't have to be the best defense in the world. We all know this. We just got to be a little bit better than we were before.
13: Okay. And I am going to piss some people off right now.
18: Uh-oh.
13: Because they're good every year. I mean, every year. And I love their coach, too. But they finished really poorly last year. And I'm wondering what's going on with Josh Jacobs. And I'm wondering...
15: Ooh, back in practice today.
13: I got it. But, I mean... It's not health that I'm concerned about.
15: Sure.
13: and then I'm wondering about who's catching it. And I know that's a question every damn year. Every damn year for the Packers. And I do love Jordan Love. But I'm just wondering if the Packers fell and could not get up last year. So I'm concerned that they don't make it this year.
15: Mm.
13: And if they don't, I'm putting the Detroit Lions in.
15: Ooh.
13: Drew Petzing's offense is going to be right there in the hot seat and on the spot, and I think it's going to work. I don't know why. I just do. Jahmyr Gibbs with a bell cow around him and Dan Campbell right there on the sideline. Everybody thinks their window is closed. Nobody's talking about him about that. Everybody thinks their time has passed by, which would be a problem for them because they have gone all in on a ton of long-term contracts for a ton of talented people otherwise.
19: We're gonna have a great day today.
13: Packers out, Lions in the NFC.
18: Packers out.
13: No, I know. I know. It's been a long time since they've been out. So maybe I'm wrong. 844-204-RICH. Number to dial. Phone lines are all lit. Let's take a break. Drew Brees is going to join us next. I don't know if you're aware. He just got into the Hall of Fame. Hey, oh, yeah, there's a photograph of that as proof. Drew Brees next. This is the Rich Eisen Show.
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0: And Drew Pearson 100% believes it. Like, that's it. Like,
1: let's go with it. We're going with it.
0: It's a fact to him. And by the way, Cliff Harris was sitting in front of him. And as we're about to take off, Cliff Harris turns around to him and goes, "This is one of the only times you've ever gotten past me." You know, and I just love moments like that. What about from you being amongst all of these guys who are now peers? You're now a peer of theirs, an immortal peer. Yeah. Do you have one of those moments where you just saw Hall of Famers interacting with each other and like, that's pretty cool? Anything like that?
1: Yeah, it's I feel like, man, there's a lot of there's a ton of camaraderie, and I still feel like there's some rivalry, you know? I mean, as far as just the legendary matchups that we saw between a lot of these guys, you know, growing up. And then even like my class of guys, I mean, I could not ask for a more unbelievable mm-hmm. class of guys. Like Roger has been so awesome. I think just collectively as a group, like we have developed such a love and appreciation for Roger, his entire family, like his journey, seeing how happy, like genuinely happy all of his teammates were to see him going in. And I think we would all say, man, it's been a long time coming, right? For a guy who had such immense contributions to the game of football and to his team in that era with the Niners. But, you know, Larry Fitzgerald's always been one of my favorite guys, you know, throughout the league. And Adam and Terry, of course, like two Hall of Fame careers basically on two different teams. But Luke Kuechly, you talk about like kind of rivalries.
0: Yeah.
1: I mean, here's the guy who legitimately every year was like, how do we get past Luke Kuechly if we want to win this division? And now all of a sudden we're going in the same Hall of Fame class. So the relationship that we've been able to develop, I mean, truly this brotherhood that'll last, you know, for the rest of our lives.
0: And Drew Brees here on the Rich Eisen Show, courtesy of DirecTV for Business. My favorite part of your speech, Drew, was you telling the story when you're with the Chargers and you're in a film room and your coaches basically say to you, how come, you know, you didn't connect with your receiver? And you said, because I couldn't see him. And, you know, obviously you're not 6'5", but you're first ballot Hall of Famer, and how that moment caused you to replay the moment in your head. You weren't going to use it as an excuse anymore. And the thing that really hit me is one of the guys in the room is a current coach of the Dallas Cowboys and Brian Schottenheimer. And I'm like, man, I did not know that story. And I really appreciate you sharing that, because it was that really a moment like an epiphany, a turning point, hinge moment for you in your career, Drew?
1: 1,000%. You know, that 2003 year was a really tough year. You know, I was benched three times and, you know, was really trying to find myself as a player and figure out, you know, what it was going to take, you know, and I'd never had to go through something like that as an athlete. You know, I'd always been the starter, always been the guy, always been, you know, the one with the ball in his hands, you know, that everybody relied on in crunch time. And now all of a sudden I'm being told, you know, hey, you're not good enough right now. You got to go sit on the bench, you know? And so, man, huge shot to the ego. But again, you go one of two ways. You either go in the tank and you let it affect what's going to happen next, or you say, no, you know what? Darn right. Like, I need to get better. I need to improve. And so I'm going to take a look at every aspect of my game, my preparation, you know, my training habits, my sleep habits, my diet, my recovery, you know, everything. I need mentors. You know, I realized that I didn't have exactly, you know, all the people that I needed to help guide me or advise me. And so I developed a lot of mentors, Tom House, Todd Durkin, during that offseason, in order to get to a point where, man, I just not only, you know, physically, mentally, emotionally, but man, my leadership, my assertiveness, you know, just the way that I thought about myself, the way that I was going to conduct every aspect of, you know, myself as a quarterback for that team. And, you know, I think truly getting to a point where, hey, I'm just not going to make any excuses, right? Like I'm going to find a way. And even if it's a way that, you know, other people don't have to deal with that because they've got different, you know, physical abilities or traits. Like I have to find a way to play this game, to play it well, to play it effectively with, you know, the gifts that God's given me. And so being a shorter quarterback, what do? You throw through lanes, you anticipate. I got to know coverage stone cold. I got to know where people are, even if I can't see them. You know, I got to create my own timing and rhythm, right? And, you know, that's the job of the defense, is to throw me off a timing rhythm. It's my job to keep myself on rhythm. You know, I tried to address a lot of these things in the speech because I felt like it was probably things that people had never heard or never heard in that way. And I feel like it would be really enlightening for people to know and understand what it's like playing the quarterback position. But certainly, you know, for my

0: in this league together. You know, I was a young starter in this league trying to establish myself. He was a young coach trying to establish himself. And then he went on to become a play caller in a lot of places, you know, with the New York Jets, with the St. Louis Rams, and a few other places. Had opportunities to become a head coach at times, turned it down because it wasn't quite the right opportunity. Maybe felt like that opportunity had passed him by. And all of a sudden he is the next head coach of the Dallas Cowboys. And I think in so many cases, that decision was made because of his relationship with Dak Prescott and because of his ability to lead that team. Look, let's be honest. I think Dallas, the Cowboys has had this reputation as being a little bit dysfunctional, you know, and having a lot of talent and yet just distractions. And then how do we get past all this stuff and, you know, keep the main thing, the main thing. And I think what Brian has been able to do is come in. And first off, I think there's a great connection he has with Dak. I think, I think the players, you know, really a lot of his messaging and a lot of his experience, they resonate with him. Like they appeal to those players and he has created an incredible atmosphere. I visited them this offseason. I'm going to go to the Saints Cowboys practice here in a couple hours to watch them. So I get the sense that, man, there's an energy and there's an excitement there, but there's a focus around what needs to be done in order to be successful and to go win and to kind of take this thing to the next level, to get over the hump. And I think he's the perfect guy to do it.
1: I got one more football question for you, and then I'd love to know what you're doing with DirecTV for Business before I send you on your day. You're the perfect guy to ask. Sean Payton surprised a lot of people by saying he's given up play calling and he's handed it off. How do you think he's going to handle that during the season, Drew? How do you think that's going to go?
0: I think it's going to be tough, man. He's wired to call plays. At the same time, I think it's a pivotal time in his career because I think what he realizes is, man, look, a huge part of being a head coach is developing your other coaches. And it seems like, you know, I don't know Davis Webb that well, but everything I've heard about Davis Webb is that he's like the next generation, and he's an incredible coach, somebody that Bo Nix gets along with really, really well. And this is Sean Payton's opportunity to now develop, you know, Davis Webb as the next play caller, you know, a great offensive coordinator, maybe potentially a head coach in this league elsewhere. I mean, I think that's what the realization you have as a coach is that, man, I want to develop this tree of guys. Like if I'm doing a great job, that other teams are going to come and start to pluck my guys. Well, I don't want to lose Davis Webb, man. I'm going to now empower him to become a great, great play caller. In a lot of ways, though, I think it does free Sean Payton up. And I think that's the way he should look at it and will look at it is, you know, look, Sean is a bit of a micromanager, right? Like he wants to have his hands and attention on everything, like every aspect of the building. And so I think that will allow him to maybe just be a little bit more relaxed on game day and be able to truly manage and like CEO, you know. He's got incredible assistant coaches around him that he's assembled to coach that team. But man, I think it's a good thing.
1: Yeah, he's still the same guy. I don't know if you saw, he laid the Broncos laid it on the Falcons in a preseason game. And he's talking about fans showing up dressed as empty seats. Like he's still got the Florida Lee on his shirt, man. But yeah, you know, he just only knows one speed.
0: Yeah. I don't know. I don't think that's ever going to leave him.
1: That's certainly not. What are you doing with DirecTV for Business before I let you go?
0: True. Yeah, so I'm an owner and partner in Walk On Sports Bistro, which is one of the fastest growing franchise sports bar concepts in the country. I've been a partner for 10 years. We're growing throughout the country. And everybody comes to Walk Ons for our Louisiana-inspired cuisine, very family-friendly, bring the Little League teams after the game, date night, family. But it's because also, man, the sports that we have on TV, the energy, the environment, the excitement, and we have a huge partnership with DirecTV for Business where we can play every game that's happening around the country, as well as, you know, not just for football season, but basketball season, hockey, baseball, you know, huge events like the Masters, you know, Kentucky Derby, you name it. So they've been an unbelievable partner, and they help us create that atmosphere and excitement that we wanted Walk-Ons.
1: DirecTV.com/for business for anybody who's curious for more. Hey, man, part of my my gig that is that I cherish, you mentioned that story in 2003 for you. NFL Network started that year. So I've known you for a long, long time. And the fact that I get to be there and announce your name while you get a jacket and be there front row seat and see your wife, who I met at your charity tournament 2 decades ago, and Then your kids, that little boy with those big headsets on his head, is now a grown man watching you go in with the rest of your kids.

0: congrats, brother. Really.
1: It's awesome. Thank you.
0: You bet, man. Hope to see you again soon. Real soon.
1: Yes, definitely.
0: There goes Drew Brees, everybody. Pro Football congrats. Hall of Famer. First ballot guy right here on the Rich Eisen Show. All right, we have that soundbite because I made sure we cut it for our show after he went in case you missed it. This is the story that he told, and I love the speeches in the Hall of Fame about journeys, right? Irv always talks about distance traveled. And here's a guy out of Purdue, second-round choice, with all of those records at Purdue, mm-hmm. you know. And he's having some success, but also struggling. And this is the year before the Chargers said, you know what? We're going to take Eli anyway. We're going to piss him off, and then we'll flip him to the Giants for Phillip Rivers. And this is what was building into that. And Brees had this moment from which he clearly never looked back.
2: Thank you to Coach Cam Cameron and Brian Schottenheimer, offensive coordinator and quarterback coach for the Chargers. I'll never forget a film session in 2003. I was coming off a tough game, and as we watched the tape together, they asked me the question, hey, why didn't you throw to this receiver? He was wide open. To which my response was, I couldn't see him. The tape paused. There was a moment of silence. They glared at me and said, it's your job to see. You reach a point in your career when you stop making excuses. It's usually a moment or an event where you flip a switch or make a very conscious decision, and it becomes part of your being. They were right, and never again would those words or thoughts come out of my mouth. I would need to find a way to play the game a little bit different, even if it was in a way that had not been done before. It would shape me for what came next, New Orleans.
0: Yeah, and obviously he didn't look back from there, and yada, yada, yada. He's now joining Bob Greasy, Len Dawson, as fellow quarterbacks from Purdue in the Hall of Fame. Rod Woodson.
3: Mm-hmm. That's right.
0: Right. So, and I just love that story. And Cam Cameron coached at Indiana as a head coach. Dolphins fans know him for an unfortunate couple of years at the helm there. He's a Bo Schembechler acolyte. So he coached at Michigan. He's an excellent coach. He just didn't have success in the league as a head coach. Your guy, man. Your guy.
4: There's a video that was going around social media. I think it's actually on Facebook. It was an old game where Drew threw a touchdown pass. They were Saints were playing the Cowboys, and, yeah. And the camera just stops on Schottenheimer. And everyone in the comments was like, wait a second. Is that Shoddy?
0: Yeah.
4: Just looking young. And yeah, so he's definitely come a long way.
0: I just loved seeing him at the combine, you know, 1 year into being a head coach of the Cowboys. He's got an infectiousness of his, you know, excitement.
4: Yeah.
0: And if he tells Dak the same truths, I mean, that's...
4: He's got to be.
0: You have to assume.
4: Yeah. Mm-hmm.
0: You have to assume.
4: And it's also about how you receive it.
0: Ready. And the fact
4: you can
0: that
4: receive that information the way Drew Brees did.
0: No question.
3: Right.
0: No question. Where he's just basically like, okay, I've got some work cut out for me here. Mm-hmm. And he went about it and he did it to ultimate success.
3: Man.
0: And I just heard that story, and I thought to myself, when I speak to him again, I got to ask him about Brian Schottenheimer, because he's your guy right now, and they are sitting on a terrific roster. And you could see already, if George Pickens is walking around saying, let's run sprints, everybody, without being asked, and then tell the Rams, go, you know, laugh all you want. Nothing to see here. Don't look at us.
4: Mind your business.
0: I mean, if Pickens is turning around like that.
4: Yeah.
0: Okay.
4: I don't want
0: to hype you up anymore. You know,
4: I'm trying to keep my.
0: It's exciting. You should be excited.
4: My expectations.
0: You should be really excited. 844-204-RICH is the number to dial. Let's take a break. We'll come back and phone calls. Phone lines are lit. And you made him cry too, TJ.
4: I mean,
0: you made him cry.
4: That is true.
0: It's It's Rich Eisen for Pella Windows and Doors. 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

0: 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Everybody. All right, phone lines are lit. We started the show with teams that are going to be out of the playoffs after being in last year, and then we chose a replacement for them. Let's go to Mr. Jones in Atlanta.
1: Oh,
0: is this the Counting Crows, Mr. Jones, or is that a different one?
2: Well,
3: no, this is the Black Jerry Jones.
0: Yeah. All right.
3: I'm like the Black Jerry Jones.
0: All right, Mr. Jones in Atlanta, you've got one in and then one out.
2: They call me Mr. Jones.
3: So, speaking of Jerry Jones, I definitely got the Cowboys in. This is their best window to get in if they're going to ever get in since 1996.
0: Ooh. Okay.
3: This is their best window they were ever going to have again to get in.
0: So, who's out?
3: Now, unfortunately, I want to say the Eagles, but I'm such a Jalen Hurts fan, and he's always been there.
0: Mm-hmm.
3: But I am going to say who's out this year will be the Chicago Bears.
0: The Bears are
3: I think Caleb's going to regress 1 year. Ooh. They got the book on him. Last year he had, you know what I'm saying, he had an exceptional season.
0: Mm-hmm.
3: Right, but people seem to discredit how powerful DJ Moore was on that team. You know what I'm saying?
0: Mm-hmm.
3: So I really think the loss of DJ Moore is going to be big over there.
0: Okay.
3: You know what I mean? I really believe that. And I'm going to lie, I'm with the Who That Boys on the low. Because I don't know how Baker's going to play this season. Is Baker going to be like, man, y'all don't want to pay me, the hell with you? Or, you know what I'm saying, and he's going to be vindictive and pull a Baker and be like, you know what, I'm going to throw for 40 touchdowns and 10 interceptions, take this team back to the playoffs, and now I want $60 million. So y'all better pay me now, you're going to really have to pay me later.
0: Look at that. Ooh, yeah. Thank you, sir. There you go. There goes Mr. Jones in Atlanta. Here's one thing for the Bears that they need to replicate. Well, two things, not to give away my four downs coming up on them, which I believe is tomorrow. They pulled a lot out of the hat in the fourth quarter last year.
4: Yep.
0: Right? But part of the reason why they could pull a lot out of the hat in the fourth quarter is they led the league in plus minus 22. They were plus 22. Can they come close to that?
5: Right.
0: Can they replicate that? They might not have to if they are now ahead in the second quarter, if they have blowouts.
5: Blowouts and shutouts, baby.
0: Lots of shutouts. But, I mean, that's one thing about the Bears. But yeah. I'd be surprised if they're not making it again. That would definitely be a shocker. Willingham in Virginia. That's line six, Mikey. What's up, Willingham?
6: Hi, thanks for taking my call. I think the Chubbs are going to be out and Kansas City going to be in because Kansas City don't no longer have the target on their back. They got a chip on their shoulder. I said the Dallas Cowboys, they going to be in. Philadelphia's going to be out. See, this is the year for the Cowboys. Cowboys are sucking the wagon. Jerry Jones leaving everybody alone, and they're headed to California. If y'all see the defense that the Cowboys going to produce this year, the defense going to be better than the offense, and they're going to run the table.
0: Oof.
6: I am guaranteed the Cowboys will win 17 straight games.
0: Whoa.
6: Remember my name, and TG, and keep your receipt.
0: Willingham,
4: yes!
0: Let's go! I was going to say, do you want to play the win-loss game?
4: Oh, he hung up! That's even better!
0: That's a phone drop!
4: That's not my fault!
0: No, that's a phone drop!
4: That's old school. Drop. That's taking the phone and going...
7: That's like, yep.
4: Click!
7: We hear dial tone.
0: Yes.
7: Old school.
4: Willingham.
0: Willingham sounded like he was on a landline, too. That was like an old school phone call right there.
4: Said it with his chest.
7: He was like, see ya.
0: Damn.
5: Come on.
8: Hey.
9: Hello.
4: Like it.
0: Good one.
4: Willingham said run the table.
0: Run at 17 and 0, man.
4: 17 and 0, man.
7: I mean, they should. That team.
0: Well, I mean, they just added Von Miller. You know what I'm saying? And Jerry. After, you know, like taking a little quick victory lap on that, and Von Miller says that they might not be done. They, you know, what is this?
4: I said that yesterday.
0: The ducks are quacking. They need to be fed.
4: Shucky ducky. Yeah. Quack, quack.
0: Hit it.
10: Well, I think it's fair to say that if we could improve it, which is almost a cliche, we would. Because, again, I'm even more excited today than I was when we started camp. that our team is going to be one that if we can have some things go right for us, avoid some injury, we could really be something that we all want to be, and that's a team that's competing for the big game. So bottom line is, the answer is yes. If we saw something that would help us any place, we'd do it.
0: I got to be honest with you, okay?
4: Please do.
0: Normally, when Jerry's talking this time of year, I'm thinking two words. I'm thinking flim and flam. Yeah. You know what I mean? There's a little flim flam.
4: I got to admit, you know sometimes my eyes roll so far in the back of my head I can see.
0: Yes, and you're like, really? How do you believe that? Or
4: all in.
0: You
4: know, remember all in?
0: Remember that? All in.
4: That whole
0: all
4: summer?
0: Hey.
4: All in. You
0: and all
4: me,
0: in. And all
4: drove
0: in.
4: Me crazy with that.
0: His definition of all in. People in Texas would be like, hold, sir. That ain't all in my estimation.
4: Or
0: hey, a handshake between player and owner. I mean, that's like, you might as well just call that a blood oath.
4: Right.
0: And I'm going to hold it against a kid in his mid-20s. No matter how talented he is, I'm going to send him out. And you're just sitting here like, really?
4: What are we doing?
0: Because, I mean, you're telling me it's raining, but it's a blue sky out there in Ojai. And Oxford, you know? That's where you sit here this time of year and listen to Jerry Jones talk about his team and his roster.
4: Normally, yes.
0: This year, I don't want to even go high register. This year, he's kind of right.
4: We're hoping.
0: Hey, two of the best receivers in the business together right there.
4: Pew, pew.
0: One of the best in the business at playing quarterback when he keeps the interceptions down and he's healthy. All right? The tight end. I did my research yesterday for other reasons.
4: You really did. You really did.
0: In our best ball league, some guy who I've never heard of is starting to talk about how I draft. Gave me a grade of like a failing grade.
4: It was a C+.
0: What? That's failing to me.
4: I got through college with that.
0: I chose Jake Ferguson in the 9th round. And he...
1: Good blocker.
0: Good blocker. The guy had the third most catches in the league at the position and the second most touchdowns. So he's there back there again. You got the two running backs, Javonte Williams, and let's hope Jaden Blue is actually a little bit better.
4: I don't care which one it is.
0: Okay.
4: We got a few.
0: Defensively, they are light years
4: better. Than last year. Yeah.
0: And they got a guy who could split the uprights in AT&T Stadium from Oxnard.
4: Yeah. Discount.
0: You can get 3 points on the defense. Let's say the defense plays well. Mm-hmm. They get good field position. The Cowboys start on their own 35. Mm-hmm. They get one first down and a couple more yards. You can get 3 points out of that.
4: They're in field goal range.
0: Seriously.
4: Just by crossing.
0: You can get 3 points out of that.
4: Yeah.
0: Normally, I'm sitting here thinking.
4: Normally,
0: that's
4: Barnum
0: right there. That's Barnum talking. That's the greatest showman.
4: Well, you
0: from
4: know,
0: now on.
4: You know, I love calling him Geppetto Jones because of the way he manipulates.
0: But this is different. Now, 17-0 Willingham.
4: Yeah, I mean, that's
0: in Virginia.
4: That's a bold statement.
8: I don't have the patience to jack with you today.
0: I don't think that guy's going to be on the radio this year.
4: Nope.
0: That guy who's like, I don't have the patience.
8: I've eaten a lot of raccoon.
0: I don't have the patience to jack with you today is what he says to his
1: to the
0: radio hosts who have him on once a week.
4: He knows baby needs a new pair of shoes, and you don't play with that shoe money.
9: He wants another Super Bowl so bad.
0: Yeah, I got to be honest with you. The reason why he's adding two is – I don't know. He could be looking down at his driver's license and seeing a born on date.
4: Yeah.
0: And like, now is the time. Like, this is it. I've got the roster. I've got.
4: Yeah.
0: How about this? I think he's got the coach.
4: I'm hoping the coach is.
0: I know that because you're talking about the new defensive coordinator. You got to spin that thing up, man.
4: I hear nothing but good things about this.
9: I hate to say it, but Dallas is. I'm scared.
0: I mean, it's out there. I don't.
9: DJ.
0: I don't want to.
9: You're looking good.
0: I don't want to overreact.
9: He's looking good.
1: They could also go 8-9.
0: No, by the way, that's the NFL. You could say that pretty much about most teams.
1: But their schedule is.
4: We got a tough.
0: I know what their schedule is.
1: Difficult.
0: Their schedule's difficult. So schedule's difficult for a lot of teams.
9: Okay. But if they.
0: But what you need is to score points, and and make sure that that's enough.
4: Yeah.
0: And it looks like they've got that this year.
9: That's where they're lacking.
0: If they're healthy.
4: Comes down to that.
9: Yeah.
0: But how about it, man? I'm listening to Jerry Jones, and I'm like nodding my head as opposed to shaking it.
4: Right?
0: Which is a new sensation.
4: In the summertime.
0: To say the least.
9: Good in excess.
0: On that front.
4: In excess, right, Mike?
9: Yeah.
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9: Earlier on the show, Pro Football Hall of Famer Drew Brees. 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
10: Hour number two of the Rich Eisen Show is on the air. We've been taking phone calls throughout the day on people's opinions as to who's missing the playoffs and who's going to supplant them. We each gave our food for thought to kick this show off. A lot of fun. We might do it for the whole rest of the week because, you know what? It's football season, baby.
12: Yeah, buddy.
10: We're back. I mean, speaking of football season, this post popped into my algorithm. Aaron Wilson, who's been covering the Texans for a long time, Raiders and Texans having a joint practice. Quay Walker intercepts C.J. Stroud, spikes football near Woody Marks, draws taunting flag, and then booed by Texans fans. He responded by flipping them off.
12: We're so
10: wild
12: back.
10: Play.
12: We are so
10: you
12: back.
10: Know what I mean? Are we back or what?
12: So back.
10: Joint practices.
12: Love it.
10: Robert Saleh said he loved it because of the competition and you're leaning on different bodies.
12: I like those.
10: Who knew that knew the Raiders were just letting the Texans fans who's number one?
13: Hey. Here, coach.
10: And plus, C.J. Stroud throwing an interception in practice. That means the Texans season is over. It's finished. And that you saying that the Texans are missing the playoffs, that's your team to be out. You're right, clearly, because C.J. Stroud threw an interception in practice.
12: Let him walk.
10: By the way, you know many interceptions and practices occur because quarterbacks are trying something.
12: Hey, taking
10: let me see what's up.
12: Yeah, let's see if I can get
10: it's
12: that.
10: It's practice. There. I'm just going to see if I can thread it. Yeah. Not because he's terrible at his job. Chris in Texas, you're here on the Rich Eisen Show. What's up, Chris?
0: Oh, I'm wondering, as far as the teams in and out.
10: Yes, sir.
0: Well, being from Texas and a long die-hard Cowboys fan, I'm going to say the Cowboys are in.
10: Uh-huh.
0: And I want to say the Eagles, but I'm going to go with another team I despise just as much. San Francisco.
10: Oh.
7: Chris is a true fan.
10: Niners out. Why do you say Niners out other than your dislike?
7: We hate them.
10: Of them. That doesn't matter. I need
0: Yeah, it matters, but
10: no, it does. I need a real football.
0: Well, the way
10: reason.
0: They've been injury prone.
10: Okay.
0: I think it'll strike again.
10: Okay.
0: And AFC.
10: Mm.
0: Bengals in.
10: Yep.
0: And Brockman's Patriots.
10: Oh! Whoa, Chris! Why do you think the Patriots are out?
0: I don't like either team.
10: Chris leading with his heart, just like the other Chris who's here on the program. Thank you, Chris in Texas.
7: Chris gets it.
10: I don't see the Patriots missing the playoffs.
7: No way.
12: I don't either.
7: No way.
13: Anything can happen.
12: Anything can happen.
10: I know that, but Drake May has established himself as the real deal, man. Like the real deal.
7: They got the coach and the quarterback.
10: And they did the right thing, which is they stepped it up with A.J. Brown's acquisition to say, okay, kid, you proved it. You proved that it's time to step it up. You damn near won the whole thing. By the way, I did watch because the NFL Network had a replay of the Super Bowl before either Thursday's or Friday's games. So I went over there conducting my preparation because I'm a lead pipe wielding professional. And I watched some of the game. Drake May, I hope he was hurt. Because he looked terrible.
12: I think they maybe was hurt, right?
10: There was one part in that game. It's a 9-point game, fourth quarter. They had the ball back. Although Michael Dixon, with the punt of the night, man, put it inside the 5. And May had a wide open, I think it was Hunter Henry, and he airmailed it. Terrible. But then he started matriculating. And then threw one over the middle, and that was an intercept. And that was the end of the game. He didn't play very well at all, man. And I think he was hurt. But the bottom line is, you got there.
12: Got there.
10: Yeah, you got there. Travion Henderson's going to have a monster year, I believe.
12: It sounds like a 50-50 split with him and Ramondre, right?
10: I have a feeling that might just be Vrabel saying that right now. And at the end of the day, there's going to be a hotter hand. There's going to be a hotter hand.
12: We'll see.
10: But missing the playoffs, that's a tall order.
12: I would be shocked.
10: Oof. Overreaction Monday. Chris Brockman and I conducted it on Monday. And we're back. We're back. We appreciate everybody taking that in on our YouTube channel. Over 100,000 views already. And whether you watch it, if you want. By the way, we're popping on our Facebook page now, too.
12: Hey.
10: For those who are on that platform as well. Just see how that, we'll run that up the Facebook flagpole and see how it flies. And there's obviously the audio version of it. You can catch it wherever you get your podcast, including perhaps all 3 hours of this show. But it's now time for Overreaction Monday on a Tuesday, presented by Gusto.
14: That was terrible.
15: That was crap. That was garbage.
16: This place sucks.
17: Overreaction
18: Mondays.
17: Monday. On a Tuesday.
10: Remember I used to step on that all the time? I used to forget. Not anymore.
12: Now you pat yourself on
10: the back. I've evolved. Yeah, I'm patting myself on the back for my evolution as a broadcaster. You can always get better.
12: Don't hurt yourself.
15: Oh, my.
10: You can always get better.
12: Oh, my. Every day. Hey, what's up, guys?
15: Hi.
12: Hey.
15: What's up?
12: I'm good.
10: Fine.
12: Gusto. We're great in this room, as opposed to the Atlanta Falcons quarterback room, which is not great. The Falcons 2027 starting quarterback is not currently on the roster.
10: Oh. I think that's an overreaction. I think Penix is, what do you think, they're going to just draft him where they drafted him and then bounce him to the curb?
12: He could be the backup.
10: No, I don't think so.
12: Two
10: and
12: one,
10: he's got
12: done.
10: Some ability.
12: Penix back.
10: I think he's going to start on the old PUP. He's going to be the young pup's going to start on pup, and then at some point he's going to take the reins because they're going to want to see what they have. And I think he might prove to be a better quarterback at this stage of the career than Tua. Tua's got a month. I think Tua's going to wind up having a month to prove it. And it's at Pittsburgh, home for Carolina, at Green Bay on a Thursday night, and then at New Orleans on a Monday night. How about that one? How about the Saints hosting a Monday night game in
12: that's fun.
10: Week 4 on ESPN? Then you're home for Baltimore, home for Chicago, home for San Francisco, and that game against Baltimore is a Sunday nighter. So Atlanta's going to have three straight nationally televised games, 3 through 5. So whatever Tua does, it's going to have a big white hot spotlight on it. And I think Penix could still be technically the 2027 starting quarterback there. Isn't it amazing what two preseason series will do? Because right now it's Kyler's gig, and he could be he's the like, if you say he's the 2027 starter on the Vikings roster right now, like, of course he is.
12: Yeah.
10: You ask this one right now? But I still think for sure Penix has that shot.
12: And the best part of the game was the Penix meme of, like, this guy.
10: I know, and he could have been pointing at the Gatorade jug. Oh, you mean over there? The Gatorade's right there. And everyone's like, oh, it's him pointing at Tua going, this guy? I'm supposed to lose my job to this guy? What else you got
12: over
10: there?
12: What is more likely, though, of what the actual intention? The Penix, like, this guy, or the I work here hat?
10: Ooh. Oh, the I work here hat.
13: Yeah.
10: Messages get sent, man.
12: I'm saying. Rich mentioned Kyler Murray.
10: I work here. Or I work here. Okay.
12: I mean, I work here.
10: What else?
13: I work here.
12: You mentioned Kyler Murray. I think I'm buying in a little bit. Kyler Murray is going to be a top 5 fantasy quarterback.
10: Higher register. Overreaction. What else?
14: Oh, you just didn't even entertaining.
13: Entertain that thought.
12: Really? Who are your top 5 quarterbacks for fantasy?
10: Josh Allen. Lamar Jackson.
12: Given. Drake.
10: Yeah, I guess you could go Drake May there. Is Jaden Daniels healthy?
12: With the rushing.
10: Is Jaden Daniels healthy?
12: Who's he throwing to?
10: 2 years. Same guy as a couple years ago. McLaurin. Now he's got Diggs.
12: Yeah.
10: But, I mean, 2 years ago, he was spectacular. He was like one of the best fantasy quarterbacks you've had in a long time.
12: That's good.
10: Joe Burrow is up there. Joe Burrow can throw for a gajillion yards. Herbert's another one. So Kyler Murray, all of a sudden, he's going to go there and he's going to be top 5 fantasy quarterback.
12: Justin Jefferson, still good, right?
10: Got it. Who is a better fantasy quarterback last year, him or Jake Brisket, when healthy? Yeah. Not even his own team last year. So let's see how it goes.
12: Okay.
10: Pump the brakes.
13: I don't think this is your overreaction. Far off, Chris. Because he has a high completion percentage. He's got some dope wide receivers.
12: And he runs.
13: And he scrambles.
10: Let me ask you this question. Who's going to have a better fantasy year? Dak or him?
13: You're putting me in these positions where,
10: that's what these shows are for, to be put in positions. I'm put in positions all the time.
12: If you throw in the rushing, Kyler will be ahead of Dak.
13: Kyler will have better rushing yardage than Dak.
12: Yeah, Dak's not running anymore.
13: Nah, so it could be Kyler.
10: Okay. Noted.
12: Big signing yesterday. One of the free agent wide receivers off the board. Keenan Allen to Indianapolis. That wide receiver room is interesting, TJ.
13: Yeah.
12: I think Keenan Allen, old head, he's going to lead the Colts in receptions this season.
10: No, sir.
12: Who is? Who's catching the ball there?
13: The guy I drafted in our
10: Alec finish. Pierce.
13: You better.
10: Josh Downs.
12: Not playing football at the moment.
13: Well, he's resting.
10: So he's just going to come on team and lead them in receptions.
12: Have you seen Keenan Allen?
10: I have.
12: That's all he does.
10: I am aware
12: Shows
10: of that.
12: Shows up and catches touchdowns.
10: I am aware
12: catches,
10: of that.
12: Catches.
10: I thought it was a nice runner. Nice signing by the Colts. Nice signing.
13: Not for nothing. That is a dope uniform, those Chargers.
10: I know that. Overreaction. Mm-hmm. What else you got, Chris?
13: Man.
10: I'm calling my shots right now.
13: Man, you are not playing.
10: I'm being decisive.
13: You are.
10: You know what it is? It's hitting your back foot and letting it fly.
12: Like Kyler Murray.
13: Or Jordan Love.
10: Or Jake Brisket.
12: Watching the Giants play, like, I had some thoughts on Jackson Dariusz.
10: What are your thoughts?
13: What are you thinking, man?
10: They're not great.
12: They're not great. You can go back and on our YouTube channel and hear my thoughts on Jackson Dart.
10: Yeah.
12: However,
10: yes.
12: Is Dart Tango or Cash? Dart is Tango, right?
10: Yeah.
12: Well, Tango was
16: Stallone.
10: Whoever was
16: right?
10: Kurt Russell. He's
12: right.
10: The Kurt
12: That's
10: Russell.
12: Tango, right?
10: Yeah, is that? I don't.
12: I don't remember either.
13: Keep going, Alvin.
12: But the Cash
10: Turner or Hooch?
12: The Cash and the Cash.
13: Well, Stallone is Tango.
10: Okay.
13: Russell is Cash.
10: All right. So then Dart is Cash.
12: Dart is cash.
10: Stallone is, I mean, Scottie Debo is definitely
13: Yeah, but
10: the
13: Dart's
10: Stallone
13: the quarterback,
10: here.
13: So that makes him, by default, the Stallone.
10: I don't know.
12: Yeah, Stallone is kind of the quarterback of that movie. Well, anyway, Scottie Debo, I like what I saw over the weekend, okay? If this beautiful person...
10: He's a football
12: ...can
10: player.
12: Just stay healthy and play football...
10: Scottaboo?
12: He's going to be a top 10 running back this season.
10: Dude, if he stays healthy...
12: Yeah.
10: Giants just signed Najee Harris as you drop this, by the way.
12: Great. Zero impact on Scottie Debo.
13: I don't know about that.
10: Well, I think they're going to try and work him in. Like, I
12: That is a can you block?
10: Hey, he was before he got hurt, a top 10 running back, wouldn't you say?
12: Yeah.
10: Wasn't he there?
13: He was
10: on the periphery of it.
12: He was putting up numbers.
10: You know how I feel about this guy. When he was doing it for Arizona State, I'm like, I want to talk to him out of anybody in the college football playoffs. Anybody.
12: Love Scottie Debo.
10: Yeah, I love him. And I just need him to stay healthy because he's going to make Jeremy Shockey look like, a shut-in in the New York media. You know what I mean?
13: So he finished 400 yards
10: rushing.
13: He is
10: built to dominate that city. So
12: he was like RB7 or something in the
10: his leg got shattered.
12: Yeah.
10: And let's just see it.
12: Looks good, though.
10: But Najee Harris is a New York Giant running back, man.
12: I think he's a non-factor.
10: Well, the question is, there's Tyrone Tracy, there's Devin Singletary, there's four of them now. What else you got over there?
13: I know, Chris, top 10 is a reach.
12: Not worried.
13: I don't think
10: it's out of the realm if he's healthy.
13: He didn't have a 100-yard rushing game last year.
12: Receiver. Good pass.
10: He does them both. What else, Chris?
12: He does both. Here we go. A couple random ones to finish up here. This Lakers sale, as a Celtics fan, as TJ, as a Clipper Sixer guy, it's hilarious. I love seeing them in shambles. With this sale, a complete mess. Luka should ask for a trade. Like, just get out,
10: dude.
12: You don't want any part of this.
10: Go to Boston.
13: Come to Philly.
12: No, we don't need him. Just out. Just somewhere else. Just get out of this mess.
10: Dallas.
12: You don't want any part of this.
10: Go back to Dallas. Why would he ask for a trade?
13: Or should come closer to the beach and sign with the Clippers. That's what you're saying.
12: The ownership.
10: Ownership. Oh, yeah, that Bob Iger doesn't know how to run a damn thing.
13: Does he know to run a basketball
10: team? Get out of here, man.
12: There's a lot of weird stuff going on. I just think you want out. You want to separate yourself. The Lakers
10: brand. The majority owner is set.
12: Whatever.
10: What do you care that there's some sort of Game of Thrones succession thing
12: going
10: on?
12: You know what, Luka? Get out.
10: With lawyers. What does he care?
12: I care about you, Luka. Get out.
10: Does he like his coach? Does he like the rest of the roster?
12: We don't know.
10: I think he'd... Get out of here.
12: Get out.
10: Go
12: back to Texas.
10: That's so silly.
12: Go back to
10: Texas. Who cares? It's a mess. 17% of the ownership, 17% of the team, the ownership of that is a little bit of messy. It's like family. It's a family.
12: That's the front forward face of the franchise. That's 17% for some reason.
10: Okay. Well, for some reason, because it's Jeannie Buss, who's been in this city for four decades, is part of the family.
12: I shouldn't have sold
13: that.
10: So that's why, of course, she's in front and center like
12: Messi.
10: That.
12: Messi, get out.
10: She's
12: Luka.
10: The governor of the team. Who cares?
12: Get out, Luka. It's a mess.
13: It's a bad look for Luka in his portfolio league.
10: Oh, is that right? Where should he go?
12: Yeah.
13: Either the Clippers or the Sixers. What are you talking about?
10: Clippers.
12: Yeah, come to Boston.
10: That'd be great.
12: Have all the chowder you want.
10: What else, Chris?
12: Last one. Not sure if you saw what was going on in Wrigley Field last night, guys.
10: Oh, baby.
12: But Pete Crow Armstrong locked up NL MVP with the walk-off win.
10: It's tough to argue that right now.
13: This is painful.
10: I mean, it's still a month to go. This point last year, I'm like, Cal Raleigh's definitely the MVP over Aaron Judge.
12: Well, he should have been MVP.
13: Should he?
10: Yeah. Okay.
12: The only reason the Mariners were good last year was because of Cal Raleigh. Is he going to turn out to be
10: the first player with fewer hits than home runs than from the year before?
13: It's looking like that.
10: But PCA, Harvard Westlake's finest here in Los Angeles,
12: yes,
10: California.
12: Sir.
10: With a walk-off home run, joined the 30-30 club.
12: And a leadoff home run.
10: Right. And by the way, Ohtani also homered.
12: Two home runs. But against the worst team.
10: By the way, Ohtani.
12: Doesn't count.
10: Just to bring this, because Ohtani is competition for this award.
12: Oh, yeah. Two-man race.
10: Right. That didn't Ohtani hit three home runs to join 50-50?
12: Yes.
10: In a game.
12: Ago, yeah.
10: He stole a base, and then he
12: hit three home runs in the game.
10: Let's not forget how stupid that is. But PCA, I wouldn't argue with this. I don't think that's an overreaction.
12: PCA has been really fun.
10: I don't think it's an overreaction.
13: This one hurts my feelings a lot, too.
10: Why?
13: PCA, who we gave away for Javi Baez.
10: Who's we?
13: The Mets.
10: Oh, that team. I forgot.
13: Yeah.
10: Do they still play baseball?
13: I don't know, to be honest with you.
10: Hey, you got a right fielder with an arm.
13: Yo, let me tell you, that gave me a little bit of excitement yesterday.
10: Why does anybody run on that guy anymore?
13: Well, I don't think they will anymore.
12: I don't know.
10: You know?
13: Bang.
12: Red Sox had no strikeouts, and each starter had an RBI. First time a team's done that since the 40s.
10: How about that? Go figure that. I got a good did you know, by the way, on this coming up at the end of the hour. Yes. At the end of the hour. Overreaction Monday on a Tuesday, presented by Gusto, is in the books. 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I've got a four downs in the Jacksonville Jaguars, baby.
12: Hey.
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0: 204-RICH, number to dial back here on the Rich Eisen Show on ESPN Radio and Disney Plus. The reports coming in fast and furious from the Raiders-Texans joint practice. I'm getting this from the feed of Sam Warren, who covers the Raiders for The Athletic.
1: Oh, I saw. I had an item for this for the news.
0: Well, I mean, I'm just going to throw it out here anyway.
1: Do it.
0: Fernando Mendoza got extensive reps with the ones.
1: Yep.
0: Kirk Cousins would go first, but a few team periods, the Raiders kept the ones out when Mendoza subbed in. First time we've seen that.
2: Well, he needs more work then.
0: No, I know that.
1: Well, so
0: and that's the way to evaluate him. And that's and that's not a saying like, oh, he's going to start week one. Kirk Cousins threw an interception, a pick six to Kwame Lassiter. Mendoza was nearly picked by Kamari Lassiter in the red zone period and then threw a pick six to Jalen Petrie two plays later. So both guys got. Brock Bowers had a big day. Oh, my God.
2: He rocks.
1: Do what you can to get him in
0: fantasy. To get him in fantasy, right?
1: Do whatever it takes.
0: Well, we saw that when he was in Georgia. It's just okay, this guy's just not human. And then he had one of the greatest rookie seasons in the history of rookies and seasons. But Mendoza out there with the ones in a manner that they had not, anybody who's been covering the Raiders have not yet seen. Oh, we hear this is what he's got to say afterwards. Oh. Hit it.
3: Be able to get some reps with the ones against the superstars on their defense. And then obviously their twos are fantastic.
0: Anybody who's been covering the Raiders have not yet seen. Oh, we hear this is what he's got to say afterwards. Oh. Hit it.
3: Be able to get some reps with the ones against the superstars on their defense. And then obviously their twos are fantastic.
1: Get him in fantasy, right? Do whatever it takes.
0: Well, we saw that when he was in Georgia. It's just okay, this guy's just not human. And then he had one of the greatest rookie seasons in the history of rookies and seasons. But Mendoza out there with the ones in a manner that they had not, anybody who's been covering the Raiders have not yet seen. Oh, we hear this is what he's got to say afterwards. Oh. Hit it.
3: Be able to get some reps with the ones against the superstars on their defense. And then obviously their twos are fantastic.
0: Kamari Lassiter in the red zone period and then threw a pick six to Jalen Petrie two plays later. So both guys got. Brock Bowers had a big day. Oh, my God.
2: He rocks.
1: Do what you can to get him in
0: fantasy. To get him in fantasy, right?
1: Do whatever it takes.
0: Well, we saw that when he was in Georgia. It's just okay, this guy's just not human. And then he had one of the greatest rookie seasons in the history of rookies and seasons. But Mendoza out there with the ones in a manner that they had not, anybody who's been covering the Raiders have not yet seen. Oh, we hear this is what he's got to say afterwards. Oh. Hit it.
3: Be able to get some reps with the ones against the superstars on their defense. And then obviously their twos are fantastic.
0: To get him in fantasy, right?
1: Do whatever it takes.
0: Well, we saw that when he was in Georgia. It's just okay, this guy's just not human. And then he had one of the greatest rookie seasons in the history of rookies and seasons. But Mendoza out there with the ones in a manner that they had not, anybody who's been covering the Raiders have not yet seen. Oh, we hear this is what he's got to say afterwards. Oh. Hit it.
3: Be able to get some reps with the ones against the superstars on their defense. And then obviously their twos are fantastic.
0: With the ones in a manner that they had not, anybody who's been covering the Raiders have not yet seen. Oh, we hear this is what he's got to say afterwards. Oh. Hit it.
3: Be able to get some reps with the ones against the superstars on their defense. And then
1: do what you can to get him in
0: fantasy. To get him in fantasy, right?
1: Do whatever it takes.
0: Well, we saw that when he was in Georgia. It's just okay, this guy's just not human. And then he had one of the greatest rookie seasons in the history of rookies and seasons. But Mendoza out there with the ones in a manner that they had not, anybody who's been covering the Raiders have not yet seen. Oh, we hear this is what he's got to say afterwards. Oh. Hit it.
3: Be able to get some reps

0: helping defenders up, yeah, who would hit him.
1: Good
0: hey,
1: job.
0: Great
1: good
0: hit,
1: hit.
0: Great hit. No, no, no, no, who no, cares? No, no.
2: I don't know. I kind of feel like there's nothing worse than getting beat by somebody who's like, good job, buddy, and patting you on the head. That's going to make you even more mad.
1: It's just this world is just filled with just so much dismay and so much
0: I'm smiling,
1: anger and so much that we can't agree on. You know what I mean? Not to go too much, like, it's dark times in many ways here, you know? And here comes the Raiders.
2: A shining light.
1: The Raiders are supposed to pillage just for fun.
0: Right.
1: And this guy's playing football just for fun. You know what I mean? This is a new autumn wind, baby. Hit it.
3: You want to get some reps with the ones against the superstars on their defense. And then obviously their twos are fantastic as well. We got so much work, whether it was move the ball, first down, third down, red zone, 2 minute. There's so many situations, and I believe overall it was a positive day. There were plays that I loved and plays that I wish I had back, but in reality, that's a lie. I wish I didn't have them back because it's a growing experience, and it's
0: practice. Wait, that's a lie.
3: It's practice, and this is what I love, and it's just a beautiful day to play football here, and I'm so happy I have so many things to learn from today.
1: He loves life. It's so great.
0: He loves it.
1: I love it.
0: Somebody needs to AI like Ken Stabler saying that, and it's not going to look right. That's all I'm saying.
1: Meanwhile, Quay Walker, his teammate, flipped the bird
0: That's the edge I want.
1: But they have the edge. He flipped the bird. Texans fans were booing him after spiking a football. It's right near Woody Marks after he picked off C.J. Stroud. What a practice. What a joint practice between the Raiders and the Texans.
0: Yeah, talk about Mendoza by end of October, eh?
1: You know, I know you put that out there for overreaction Monday, the pod version.
0: On a Monday.
1: Just pop up the Raiders schedule since you brought it up here. I just want to pay it off, as they say in the TV and the radio business. I just think in all seriousness, he's out there with the ones. You have to evaluate him. Is he ready? Is he ready for weeks 3 through 7? Because if you're assuming your Saints are a sleeper team, you even think you put them in the playoffs as an NFC South champion in the first segment of today's program. So going to New Orleans, which when it is a well-oiled crowd, which is all the time, and it is as loud as it gets, as just name whatever place he's been in indoors in college football and just ratchet it up. This will be a new experience for him. Home for Kansas City, at New England, home for Buffalo, home for the Rams. Is he ready for that?
0: I mean, that might be the hardest October schedule in the history of the
1: league. That's why I'm saying now you go to the Jets, you go to San Francisco, you have Seattle, Denver, and Cleveland. There's really never any soft spot to put somebody in. But if you want him to just sit there and let Kirk Cousins operate and think what's up about what Kirk is doing, but the guy too nice to play football? Not him. I saw too much stuff. That final drive against your Nittany Lions, man. Ugh. Oregon, the big games against Ohio State, Miami, calling the number on Fernando Mendoza when you need to score that touchdown on fourth down in the national championship game. That guy. Same guy as the one who's like, you know what? I wish I could have them back, but that's a lie.
0: That's a lie,
1: I can't tell a lie. You know, the George Washington of football. Fernando Mendoza on a $1 bill. I got a 4 downs in the Jacksonville Jaguars. Who says nobody talks about him? We talk about him. Hit it, please.
4: 4 downs with Rich.
5: Here we go. Why did you stop?
1: All right, here's my 4 downs on the defending AFC South champion breakout last season with Liam Cohen, Jacksonville Jaguars. Here we go. Here comes a first down that my kids would roll their eyes at. Travis Etienne. That's what somebody was threading at me, like the New Orleans. If you're from the bayou, it's Etienne, not Etienne. Etienne.
2: That's what he changes. Etienne.
1: All right. Yeah. With him gone, and he was a terrific engine for that offense at running back. He was their lead back last year. So first down, new lead back. You're darn tootin'.
0: Hey.
2: Yeah, oh, okay.
1: You're darn tootin'.
2: All right. Oh, I see. You know what, Rich?
0: I'll
2: go ahead and give you an applause.
1: Because his last name is Tootin', you know, and it's Bashal.
2: You're darn tootin'.
1: Tootin'.
0: Tootin', yeah.
6: Who am I? Tootin'. What am I doing here?

0: Oh my God.
1: What is Eisen?
2: What's Eisen?
0: All right, stop it. I'm sorry. You know what I'm saying? It's a new running back room.
1: Rootin' tootin'.
0: I mean, it is definitely
2: Chris Rodriguez there as well.
0: Yes, that's the split.
2: Yeah.
0: So and then the rest of it, the depth chart. You've got yourself some, you know, hello, my name is for anybody looking for a fantasy pick.
1: Slim Shady.
0: So let's see what happens with the running back position. Second down. Is Travis Hunter now just a one-way player?
2: Ooh.
0: I would be heartbroken if this is the case. But all you're hearing is he's playing corner. That's what he's playing. And I don't know. You look, you read your reports, you watch their practices. He's out there. Interestingly enough, on this day that we're recording this, Travis Hunter got out for the Jaguars in practice. Brian Thomas Jr. comes off when he comes on. I don't know.
2: Interesting.
0: At least that happened on this day. And that's the other thing is, you know, I almost put down as a down, will a real Brian Thomas Jr. please stand up?
2: Right?
0: The guy had a house of fire in his rookie season where it's just like, oh, here's another LSU Tiger dominating at this position in the National Football League. And then, like Kaiser Soze, poof. And so if they do need depth at the wide receiver position, Parker Washington has been a revelation and a fantasy player that everybody's jumping on. Jacoby Myers, as we all know, was acquired from the Raiders last year. So Travis Hunter is second on the depth chart behind Brian Thomas Jr. Man, I want to see him as a two-way player. I mean, that's why you draft him second overall. But he's a superb defender, and that's where potentially they need him more than anywhere else. So let's see. He's coming off a knee injury. They just might be working him back in anyway. Third down. Will the Jaguars defense remain a takeaway machine? They were plus 13 last year in the plus minus. That was third in the league. They're 31 takeaways, second in the league, led the AFC. The Texans had a higher plus minus because I guess they turned it over fewer times themselves. But Devin Lloyd had 6 of the 31 takeaways, 5 interceptions, which was some of the best in the National Football League, and 1 fumble recovery, including 1 in the postseason and the loss to the Bills, too. So he had 7 of them, if you want to include the playoffs. He's now in Carolina. And so that's just one guy I'm mentioning. Because you got to figure when you got that plus minus like that and the takeaways coming in bunches, only the Bears had more last year, that'll put you in the playoffs. That'll put you in the division win just like the Bears, too. Can they replicate it? Coach Campanile, their defensive coordinator, I voted for him for assistant coach of the year last year. Oh, okay. A lot of good my vote did. He didn't win it. I guess it wasn't as decisive as the MVP vote that you lay at my feet.
2: You keep bringing this up, not me.
0: Fourth down.
2: Just for the comments.
0: Fourth down. Can Liam Cohen tick Trevor Lawrence up another notch? He finished 5th in the MVP voting last year. And I can confirm when I saw him at the American Century Championship that, you know, business they pulled for their schedule release where he had cut his hair is fake. That hair is still flowing and it is glorious. Saw it in person. I don't know him well enough yet to ask him if he does the shampoo and conditioning in one.
2: Interesting.
0: Or he separates both.
2: Okay.
3: Separates better.
0: But man, was he a much better quarterback. And I'm looking to see that first overall chosen quarterback kick it up another notch and throw his hat in the top of the MVP voting ring. Like, supplant Drake May in the conversation. Get there. Can he do it? Liam Cohen can coach his tail off. That is for sure. And I just love his attitude. I love everything. I love how he's got like that edge that he clearly has in he's that whatever edge he's selling, he has instilled in his team. Mm-hmm. And they bought it last year. And those are my four downs for the Jacksonville Jaguars. Am I missing anything on this front?
2: I don't think so.
0: I mean,
2: I think those are the
0: Josh Hines Allen, Trevon Walker,
2: big headlines.
0: Armstead, Mr. Walter Payton, Man of the Year. They've got a really good defensive line there. Ventrell Miller is going to be the one who takes the place of Devin Lloyd. That's a big one right there.
2: Yeah, I think it's running back questions. It's who do they have a true wide receiver number one? Can Brian Thomas get back to that end of rookie year stretch that he had with Mac Jones, which should be pointed out? And can Trevor Lawrence take it up another notch? I like all those.
3: He's the key.
0: Aloha can tackle his head off too, man.
2: I still think they win the division again.
0: I mean, they've got the makings of it. The running back position is really fascinating to me.
2: Yep.
0: And their backup quarterback is Big Nick Mullins.
2: Oh.
0: So let's keep Trevor Lawrence upright. We could say that about any team, obviously, but that's my Jackson. Look at us talking Jacksonville Jaguars football. So to be fair and balanced, we got to talk about the Bears.
3: The Bears.
0: And show pictures of Caleb Williams. Right, Coach? Oh, interestingly enough. Who is tomorrow's four downs?
2: Hey.
0: Is it the Bears? I think it is. It's the Bears. That's completely 100% random.
2: Well, we're going by draft order.
0: We are going by draft order. So it's not random, but it is random in terms of that's the team right after them.
2: Right.
0: And Liam Cohen's like, I'm looking on NFL.com. I see 50 pictures of Caleb Williams.
4: Caleb Williams.
0: Oh, there he is, right up there. Okay. 844-204-RICH is the number to dial right here on the program. Ramona Shelburne's coming up in hour number three to talk about the Lakers legal drama and more coming up. 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

0: 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Robert in Mission, Texas. You're here on the Rich Eisen Show. What's up, Robert?
1: Yes. Hey, Rich. Guys.
2: What's up, man?
1: I'm just calling in because I want to get on TJ a little bit as a Cowboys fan. I don't understand why he throws so much love at Jalen Hurts when he knows how Eagles fans are with Dak Prescott. So I just want to get on TJ a little bit as a Cowboys fan and remind him, we don't like them, TJ. We hate them. We don't think Jalen Hurts is good.
0: Well, may I help you for a second?
2: Please.
0: Thank you. I'm here for you.
2: Please.
0: Robert, yes, one of the things TJ really dislikes, I think out of many things, and you dislike few things. Yeah. You're a happy-go-lucky sort.
2: I try to.
0: You're a happy fella.
2: Life that way.
0: Yeah. But you don't like being accused of something that you're clearly not.
2: Oh, I hate that.
0: Which is 1,000% an Eagles hater.
2: I mean, as a
0: so for you
2: saying.
0: To say that you that to tell this man who has been the butt, the donkey end.
2: Yeah, truly
0: of Carl Anthony Towns' enjoyment of the Eagles beating the Cowboys. This, you know, you're definitely in the correct church, but the very wrong pew. Yeah. Did I handle that appropriately?
2: You did. And also, Robert, we have kind of a job here to do, so I can't let my biasness just carry over and everything else. So,
0: yeah, you do. But you like Hurts, by the way. There are some athletes who are above the uniform dislike.
2: There are a few. And you want me to keep it real with you?
0: Oh, always.
2: Okay, yeah. Me growing up, didn't see guys that look like me playing quarterback very often. That's carried over into today's world. Mm. So am I a little bit lenient? Do I show a little bit more love to the brothers out there playing quarterback? I am not apologetic about that whatsoever. Yeah, I do root for them a little bit more because, like I said, didn't see that growing up. And we know the issues that they have at the quarterback position. So, yeah, there won't be a lot of times where I will just completely crap on a black QB, even if he's playing for the team that I hate the most. So
0: there you go, Robert.
1: When you put it like that, TJ, I can't really say anything.
0: Yeah, Robert in Mission, Texas is a convert.
2: Keeping it real.
0: He's a convert.
2: Keeping
0: right
2: it real.
0: There. Well done.
2: But do I dislike that team?
0: Of course you do.
2: Through and
0: but
2: through.
0: But Jalen Hurts is kind of above it.
2: Well,
0: I feel
2: he gets unfairly judged sometimes. So
0: I was that way with Mookie Betts. Was there a Yankee you couldn't hate?
3: Oh, man.
0: Jeter?
4: No, I think Jeter's such a phony. I hate all of them.
0: Oh, my God. Bernie? Even Bernie?
4: Bernie was fine.
0: Okay.
2: You love Johnny Damon, though, bro. Come on.
4: Not after he went to that team.
0: Boggs? Do you see what he looks like now?
4: Shredded.
0: What the hell happened?
4: No, I don't know.
0: What's in his chicken?
2: Oh, yeah.
3: Those are not a nervous bird he's eating.
4: Protein beer that he's
0: protein.
4: Drinking?
0: He's... That's a lot of. I mean, chicken is protein.
2: Yeah, take care of your chicken.
4: I saw that.
0: I don't
5: know. Eat your chicken. Don't just take care of it.
0: But I hear what you had to say about Jalen Hurts. I dig him. And by the way, I root for Jock Peterson too.
2: Young Jock.
0: Okay. That makes sense. You picking up what I'm putting down? Dennis in Charleston, South Carolina. What's up, Dennis? What? What?
6: Hey, Rich. Thanks for taking my call, man.
0: Yes. Right back at you. Sorry. I don't know why I just said that, but what's up, Dennis?
6: Yeah, let's go ahead and stir things up a little bit. I got my first team out. I got New England Patriots out.
0: Oh, that's two. That is Charleston, South Carolina.
6: And the reason being is I don't like Super Bowl losers the following year who even make the playoffs.
0: Yeah, Super Bowl losers.
4: Is that the last
0: losers? Losers.
4: Lose a Super Bowl and then win it. Yeah. Patriots.
0: Wait a minute. If he follows through with, hold on a second, Dennis, if you follow through with who you're going to take, or you're going to put in. If you follow through with what you told our call screener, I need a shot of Chris Brockman as you deliver that line. So the Patriots out, and who are you putting in, Dennis?
6: I'm putting in the Miami Dolphins.
7: You have got to be smoking something over there. Let me tell you why.
0: Yeah, don't laugh at Dennis.
4: Sorry, Dennis.
6: You're talking about, you know, they lost all these wideouts from last year.
0: Yeah.
6: Tyreek was a non-issue last year.
0: That's right.
6: Okay.
0: Yeah.
6: Waddle, you know how many 100-yard games he had last year?
0: How many, Dennis? Number one wideout? How many?
6: One. Hmm. One.
0: They won't miss him. Who's he?
6: And he had 666 yards last year. Oh. I'm sure, I bet you at least two of these receivers that Miami has this year, both of them will go over 666 yards.
0: Dennis in Charleston, South Carolina, bringing the noise and the funk, respectively. Let me ask you this question, Chris. Thanks for the call, Dennis. What would the odds of that be? Can you calculate that? Oh, I know you're the king of odds calculations. Patriots out, Dolphins in.
4: Stand by.
0: Somebody puts one hard-earned American dollar down on something like that. Can win what?
4: Just give me a minute.
0: A boat? Can you win a boat?
4: Tap dance for a second.
0: I'm tap dancing.
4: All right, Dolphins to make the playoffs.
0: Yes.
4: They have the highest odds in the AFC. That's 50-1.
0: Okay. And then you parlay that with the Patriots to miss.
4: Yeah, parlay that with Patriots to miss. The third lowest in the AFC.
0: Uh-huh. Put it all together.
4: You get about 22-1.
0: So I put $1 down, I win 22?
4: Yeah.
0: That's nothing.
8: 0.0.
0: Practically.
8: Zero.
2: Yeah, you got to put thousands down.
0: 844-204-RICH, number to dial. We're putting teams in the playoffs, we're taking them out. Because you can't just do one. It's hand in hand.
2: Right now, the Pats are out.
0: Twice.
2: Two times.
0: Damn. And Dolphins are in.
4: If that happens, I'll buy you a steak, Dennis.
0: Uh-oh. You once upon a time ate a hat around here.
5: Yeah, you know.
0: You literally...
4: Well, I'm so owed a steak.
2: You are owed
4: from
2: a
4: some
2: steak.
4: Guy in Portland.
0: Okay.
2: That's true.
4: About
2: like 3 years.
4: Jones.
0: All right, you keep calling him out.
2: That thing is aging nicely.
0: Keep calling him out. Ramona Shelburne and the latest at the Lakers coming up next.
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18: Earlier on the show, Pro Football Hall of Famer Drew Brees. Coming up, ESPN NBA insider Ramona Shelburne. Plus, your phone calls, latest news, and more. And now, it's Rich Eisen.
0: Hour number three of the Rich Eisen Show is on the air. What is going on with the sale of the Los Angeles Lakers and why should you care about it? Ramona Shelburne of ESPN will join us in about 18 minutes' time with that information. What is going on with the Clippers and why should you care about it? That's coming up in 18 minutes' time. There's a lot going on in that neighborhood, in those two neighborhoods here in Los Angeles, California. We had Drew Brees on in hour number one. That was a fun conversation. The latest from Fernando Mendoza that makes us want to hug him out. That just went down in the last hour with Overreaction Monday on a Tuesday. All of that is available once we're done. If you missed any of it on our Disney Plus page, all 3 hours of this show can be seen there. Also, once this show is over, you can listen to this show in a podcast form all 3 hours. In that regard, same thing with Overreaction Monday, same thing with No Contest Wrestling. RichEisenShow.com is a way you can follow the show if you wish. You know, we usually give out that web address. 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And we're very proud of our new lineup of hats and mugs and gears and specialty shirts and so much more. Rep the show however you wish with any of the gear that's available there. 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Please, why don't you? 844-204-RICH is the number to dial. We've been taking phone calls with people taking teams out of the playoffs from last year and putting a new team in. My favorite one of them all was last hour, just moments ago, someone said Patriots out, Dolphins in, and Chris Brockman almost lost his mind.
4: Yeah.
0: Fantastic.
4: I'd be stunned.
0: Let's go to Jerry in Columbus, Ohio, Jerry, before we get a news update from Chris on everything going on in the National Football League and training camp. And also, I guess, joint practice and preseason season. Good to see you, Jerry, or speak with you. What's going on, sir?
21: Hey, haven't had a chance to talk to you guys in a long time.
5: Hey, Jerry.
21: Two quick things, then the Giants.
0: Okay.
21: First, congratulations on your T-88.
0: Thank you, sir. I appreciate it. Yes, or as we call DFL adjacent. Thank you. I appreciate it. That's what I've... Then, yes, thank you.
21: Alan Nick did it. I can't believe it.
0: Me neither.
21: I almost said the nasty.
0: You know what, though? It's an orange and blue sky every single day out here in Southern California. Hopefully it is that way in Columbus, Ohio. It's all good. What do you got about the Giants, Jerry? What's on your mind about them?
21: Oh, my God. Everyone is all up on their teams. Hope springs eternal.
0: Yes,
21: the
0: sir.
21: New year is coming. Not for us.
0: Why, Jerry? Why?
21: Harbaugh, who I was excited about,
0: yes,
21: comes on and he brings the Geriatric Society along with him from the Ravens. I mean, they weren't that good last year for a reason, and we're about to find out.
0: Well, what do you mean? What's your concern? I mean, you got Jackson Dart. Hopefully Malik Nabers comes back healthy.
21: I'm talking about the guys he brought from the Ravens, nine guys.
0: Yeah.
21: Isaiah Lively's a stud. He's going to be fine.
0: Right.
21: Packard's good. What are these other guys? What are they bringing to the table? Well, talk about the table. Ain't going to be no table.
0: Jerry,
21: why is Matt Nagy the offensive coordinator?
0: Matt's been around, man. He's been right next to Andy Reid for all those years. And
21: what has he done since Andy Reid stopped suckling him?
0: Jerry in Columbus, Ohio. Call back, Jerry, when the season starts, okay? Let's put a pin in the suckling. Okay, thank you very much. There goes Jerry in Columbus, Ohio. We'll put a pin in the suckling.
2: Jerry reminded me of this social media video that goes around. There's an older gentleman at his car, and a guy comes up to him with a knife, and he kind of goes, "Somebody call an ambulance!" And he pulls a pew-pew out from his coat. He goes, "But not for me."
0: Oh, that's right. That's what you sounded like for you.
2: That was that
0: moment right there.
2: But not for me.
0: By the way, I'd say Andy Reid suckling would be a great fantasy team name, but I don't want to see the avatar. You can't unsee it.
2: Oh, you don't want that.
0: All right, so much going down in the world of joint practices and getting ready for preseason week number two. That we had to all fire it up in a Chris Brockman news update. We haven't had this in a while. And once again, we turn to NBC News Emeritus. For the voice, Tom Brokaw, hit it.
1: And now, with a report of the day's news from the world of sports and entertainment, someone who is not a journalist or newsman by any definition of the word whatsoever, it's Chris Brockman.
0: It's amazing how you got Brokaw to do the...
2: Where'd that budget come from?
0: The open for you. It also sounds like Dr. Spichemin.
4: Weirdly similar.
0: Yeah.
4: If you're watching and you saw that opening, everything that Mr. Brokaw said is what I typed on the typewriter.
0: Nicely done. What else you got? What do you got?
4: Let's take a trip around the NFL. Much happening, news and injury updates. A lot of injuries. Feels like more than normal. One person not injured, though, Baker Mayfield. He is going to play this week in the Bucs' second preseason game.
0: All right.
4: Against the Kansas City Chiefs. Talking about that and the season opener. Today, roll it.
8: Just the Bucs against everybody else in that city you're going to. And so I think it's a good opportunity for us against the Bengals. And I think we're going to shock a lot of people this year. And so I'm excited to just get on the road and do that.
22: Are you going to surprise people when you say you're going to shock people?
8: Yeah. I mean, embellish it. There's no embellishing. I think you can't avoid it. There's the TVs everywhere. I think everybody's. Yeah. Hell yeah, I am. Everybody's picking us probably to have a losing record, so we'll see.
2: He walks off.
0: Listen, Baker Mayfield is coming into this season pissed.
2: Yeah.
0: With a laundry list.
2: Feeling dangerous.
0: Right?
4: Like Arya Stark.
0: It's Arya Stark. I literally was about to say he's the Arya Stark of the National Football League. He didn't get the contract. So, mark that one down. Not getting the respect of the national media about what the Bucs can do, mark that one down. And he already circled the Cleveland Browns in week two, right? Because they're taking on the Browns in their home opener. First things first is he goes to Ohio where he planted a flag, taking on the Bengals.
4: That's a fun opener. Man.
0: It sure is.
4: Sneaky fun.
0: And then they got three home games in a row Cleveland, which he's been circling, and then two against the North before he visits Dallas. And then Aaron Rodgers in Pittsburgh pays a visit. That's when the division schedule begins at Carolina, the team that they had a chance to beat a couple times to try and win that division, didn't. Atlanta, there's Stefanski sitting there. He circled that one because it's Atlanta and it's Stefanski. You got the Bears. I mean, look at that. That's Bears, Carolina, Minnesota, and Cincinnati. In the first 9 weeks, he goes against another first overall drafted quarterback. Right?
4: Losing record. I mean, I got them 5-4, 6-3 going into the bye.
0: Okay. Then he visits Detroit, who he almost knocked out of the Super Bowl run the year that they damn near Lions made the Super Bowl. Another first overall quarterback there. So. Oh, and then the Rams, the final first overall drafted quarterback. He's taken on a bunch of them. Planting a flag against a whole bunch of people who thought he should never have been first overall to begin with. I love it. You know what I love about him?
4: It's fun. Love Baker.
0: He's sick and tired of hearing about, you know, the Bucs. Everyone's forgetting about him. They finished poorly. They did have a losing record last year, and they lost Mike Evans, and they lost Levante David, and Vita Vea says he wants out, and he's pissed about not getting a new contract, and everybody talks about how this coach is on the hot seat every single year, which is why people are saying that about the Bucs. But you discount him at your peril. Anything else from him?
4: Oh, not from him. No, okay. Let's keep it moving. This stuff just happened. So Chargers and 49ers joint practicing right now. According to Chris Rim, who covers the team for ESPN, a medical cart came out for Chargers center Tyler Biadasz. Went down after Sebastian Valdez fell on his left knee during 11-on-11.
0: Oh, come on, man.
2: I just got done saying that they got the line back and...
4: They had just signed him in free agency. Remember, big three-year, $30 million.
0: I know, and didn't I say in the four downs, one of my downs was, will the football gods stop kicking their offensive line in the nards, man?
4: Not today, apparently.
0: Well, let's hope.
4: Let's hope for the best. Let's hope for the best. But Cart did come out. He was taken off.
0: The center gets carted off.
4: Awaiting to hear an update there. Also, Quentin Johnson came up limping after an attempt to make a leaping catch in the sideline. Trainers working on him. Lower body injury.
0: And the Chargers also announced that Justin Herbert is starting their preseason week two game.
2: Yeah, hey, you might want to rethink that.
0: Dude, you got to, I don't know.
2: Does he need
4: to? I mean, Matthew Stafford never plays in the preseason.
0: Rodgers won't.
4: Rodgers never does either.
2: Especially with this type of stuff.
0: What else?
4: All right, write it down. Jordan Tyson, the thing we all feared happened. Hamstring injury. He's going to miss about 2 months.
0: Months.
4: Such a bummer for him and the, you know, rookie Saints wide out there. Christian McCaffrey, according to Ian Rappaport, is dealing with actual tightness, not related to any contract issues. Rich Eisen.
0: Not wallet tightness?
4: Doesn't seem like anything to worry about. He did not practice today against the Chargers. That is his eighth straight missed day of practice.
0: Okay.
4: Scoring at home. Officially time to be worried. Keenan Allen, we mentioned, one-year deal up to $8 million with the Colts.
0: Is it?
4: You're up. You're on the clock in fantasy. McCaffrey and Saquon. Who are you taking?
0: I'll take McCaffrey.
4: Okay.
0: You were saying about Keenan Allen?
4: Okay. Keenan Allen, one-year deal, can make up to $8 million with the Colts.
0: If he catches 50 footballs for the Colts, you know where he will wind up on the all-time receptions list?
4: Oh.
0: Are you aware of that?
2: Top 20?
0: No. Top 20. How about top three? He would leapfrog the entirety in front of him. With the exception of Rice and Fitzgerald.
4: No way. Wow.
0: Yes, sir.
4: Wow, what a career for Keenan Allen.
0: I mean, he's got Hall of Fame numbers. Yep. Right now he has 1,055 catches, 7 shy of Andre Johnson, 15 shy of Reggie Wayne, who's, I mean, this is getting ridiculous. He doesn't get in. 21 shy of, listen, Anquan Boldin should be in the friggin' Pro Football Hall of Fame. He's 21 shy of him.
4: There's a lot of receivers.
0: 23 shy of T.O., who's in. He is 39 shy of Tim Brown. He is 46 shy of Chris Carter and 47 shy of Marvin Harrison. So he's 48 away from leapfrogging all of them, and then he'd have to play quite some time more to get Fitz's 1432 and Jerry Rice caught 1,549 footballs.
2: That's insane.
3: That's a lot.
0: That'll never get topped, right?
2: Well, you know, they say Jerry's stats after 40 are better than some people's full careers.
0: Same thing with Brady.
4: Yeah. So Za'Darius Smith, we know the Falcons out some edge rushers. Za'Darius Smith is going to sign with the Falcons after thinking he was going to the Browns. The Browns, he was in their building, thought they had him, changes his mind, going to Atlanta.
0: Yeah, the Falcons desperately need him.
4: Desperately need him. Keon Coleman had a touchdown over the weekend, but didn't come out unscathed. Seen wearing a walking boot, diagnosed with a sprained foot toe. Okay. So he's going to miss some time. Breece Hall, groin injuries are going around in camp this week. This year.
0: Untouched.
4: Breece Hall.
0: You see that?
4: Is out 2 to 3 weeks.
0: The MetLife Turf Monster got him.
4: 2 to 3 weeks. Aaron Glenn on Breece Hall. Roll. 2 to 3.
6: Breece and Mike Hill. Both of those guys will be out. With Breece with the groin, Mike Hill with the calf. Both of those guys will be out 2 to 3 weeks. So those guys will be ready for the regular season. So looking forward to getting those guys back.
7: How much relief was that to get that news on Breece?
6: Not just Breece, but any of our guys that has injuries that we know it's not going to be a long-term injury. So, but obviously for that player, knowing how important he is for what we're doing, it was really exciting to hear it.
0: Yeah, man, I hear you.
4: Josh Jacobs is doing
0: it. Hold on.
4: Oh, sorry.
0: Can the football gods just let Breece Hall be?
2: Right.
0: Can we just not touch him? Come on now. Him and Braylon Allen, who came back from a blown-out knee of his own, he just...
4: He's a monster.
0: Did you see that run against the Bucks? He just popped through and see you later.
4: He's a beast.
0: Okay, so Breece Hall's healthy. Braylon Allen's healthy. Let's keep Garrett Wilson upright. Cade Klubnik threw one across the middle that my heart was in my throat when I saw him go up. He grabbed it, though, with both hands because he's a beast. Yeah. Kenyon Sadiq is hurt. Hopefully he's going to come back.
4: Yeah.
0: Omar Cooper... By the way, the Hoosiers had a great preseason week one. Nowakowski scored one for the Steelers. You know, Mendoza's looking like the way he is. But the Jets have a higher register offense.
4: Mm.
0: Mason Taylor, year two. I got some good, young, skill position players.
4: Yeah, who's playing quarterback?
0: That's somebody who got written off.
4: Josh Jacobs coming back from his groin.
0: Return
4: to practice today for Green Bay. Mike LaFleur, Cardinals head coach, confirmed that Jeremiah Love won't need surgery.
0: For his high ankle sprain?
4: Wasn't even like, hey, geez, what?
0: Wait a minute, what? I didn't even know it was in the equation.
4: Yeah, so someone asked him about
0: it. Tightrope surgery or something like that? Okay.
4: So we know he's out until at least week one. We mentioned Najee Harris is going to the Giants on a one-year deal. Tyquan Thornton got carted off the field.
0: Oh, no.
4: At Chiefs practice with a hamstring injury. And we mentioned Fernando Mendoza got extensive reps with the ones today.
0: That kid who's the receiver, you like
4: Cyrus
0: him.
4: Allen.
0: You like him.
4: In Kansas City. Yeah, could be a real nice sleeper there.
0: So you mean the Chiefs might have a weapon that nobody's talking about?
4: No, everyone's talking about this.
0: Oh, is that right?
4: Yeah. He's kind of along with Jacoby Lane in Baltimore, they're kind of the hot camp rookie
0: receiver. Make notes. Make notes.
4: And Jaden Higgins got injured today, lower body at Texans practice.
0: Okay. Let's get everyone back. Let's get everyone back and healthy. You know what I mean?
4: A lot going on.
0: Let's all have as sunny a disposition as Fernando Mendoza does after throwing a pick.
2: I don't know if that's possible, Rich.
4: I don't think it's possible.
2: I don't know if we can get that sunny. I've been beat down by life.
4: He's so positive.
0: 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Very rare that an NBA team is up for grabs in terms of a portion of the ownership, as depending who survives Boar on the Floor. Keep making those succession references.
4: Deep
0: I can't
4: succession
0: stop.
4: Cut, TJ.
2: Like I said, I'm
0: Ramona Shelburne is next, right here on the Rich Eisen Show.
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0: show, ESPN Radio audience, along with our Disney Plus audience. Joining us here is the authoritative voice on what's going on with the Lakers and all their legal battles, Ramona Shelburne, here on the Rich Eisen Show. How are you, Ramona?
1: I'm good. It's been kind of a whirlwind the last week with the sale from Mark Walter to Josh Kushner and Bob Iger, and now this family infighting, which is funny because, I mean, doesn't it feel like we've done this before?
0: Yeah, it kind of feels like it. You know, if I'm not mistaken, you know, because we've had Jeannie on the show multiple times, yeah. Jeannie Buss, that back when she was dueling it out with her siblings years ago over ownership and those moments are actually coming into play right now, if I'm not mistaken, about what's in a court mm-hmm. document, what's in the contracts and things of that nature, which we'll get to in a second. She said Kobe told her to become Khaleesi, like the mother of dragons, and just breathe fire and just take it over. And it looks like Khaleesi's still the governor there, Ramona.
1: For now. Yeah, for now. I mean, I think she and her lawyers believe that this court order from 2017 is going to stand up. The thing is, she sold the team to Mark Walter initially, and she had her deal with Mark Walter. And yes, it's in writing, and yes, it's for 4 more years. But like, she doesn't have the majority of the shares, and then Mark's not going to be that guy anymore. And there's 2 new guys who just are going to pay a valuation of $12.5 billion. And so there was always a question of like, how long would that arrangement hold? And so I was already wondering that before the 5 other siblings decided to sell. And I don't know. Look, when it's 5 against 0, she just didn't vote. She didn't respond to the vote because she's like, you don't have the authority to do this. I'm not even going to respond to say there is a vote here. I have the ultimate authority. And I think she's right as the trust stands, because there's the shares of the Buss family are in that trust. They're not, it's not like she has 3% and Jim has 3, and it's owned collectively by the family trust. And she is the controlling owner of those shares. So people who deal in businesses understand what that means. Can't just, like, you can say we want to sell, but she doesn't have to because she's the chairman of that board. She's the chairman of the board of directors of that trust. So, but the pressure on her to step aside is now exponential, especially after that 5-0 vote and the sale last week. She's kind of on an island now, and I think she may have the legal grounds, but that's hard to stay on that island with all the outside pressure that's on her.
0: Okay, so at the risk of turning this into, to go old school, court TV, can you explain in best layman's terms, layperson's terms here, what the legal battle is? Because there's the trust document that involves, obviously, Jeannie Buss, the current governor of the Lakers, and her siblings, and the way that she can potentially control that block of voting. But there's also the recent sale that could potentially alter that arrangement. I'll give you the floor here, Ramona.
1: Okay. So the siblings believe that they can sell because of what's called a tag-along provision, okay? And I'll define that in layman's terms, which is it's in writing, and in the sale to Mark Walter that was completed 10 months ago, that the family can tag along to any sale that he does at the valuation he gets, which is what we now know as 12.5. Mm. They have the option to tag along. And they believe that that tag along option only takes 4 of the 6 votes to do so, and that they are invoking that, and they don't need her. They don't need her approval here. They don't need her to come along here. She's saying, nope, nothing can happen, and none of the shares can change hands because I control the shares of the family trust. And the 3 co-trustees, that's Janie, Joey, and Jeannie, have a responsibility to vote in such a way to ensure that she remains the controlling owner. I think a court order is going to hold. It's a court order. OK, Okay. But the tag along provision, and I think this is in with lawyers I've talked to and other people outside of this whole thing, that's really going to be which one supersedes, which one wins out. Is it the court order or is it going to be the tag along provision? And then we get into a discussion about, and this is a big old word here. Okay. When you have a trust, you have fiduciary responsibilities, which is essentially you have an obligation to do what's best for the trust. So when we get to this fundamental question of what is best for the trust, is it best for the trust to sell at $12.5 billion, or is it best for the trust to maintain its shares at their current valuation with Jeannie as a controlling owner? And in which point they also had something at the end of the 5 years where she was controlling owner. They had a sort of guarantee that they could still get the same $10 billion valuation Mark Walter paid for their shares if they wanted to sell, or they could sell their shares for whatever it's worth in 5 years. So that whole big question of fiduciary responsibility, all of that. I think what happens next is her lawyer sent a nasty letter to their lawyers. Those lawyers are going to respond either to each other or by filing things in the court. And if she wants to, she can tie this up or this side of it for 4 years where she has controlling ownership. But if you're Bob Iger and Josh Kushner, you just sit back and let the family fight it out because it doesn't really affect your sale to Mark Walter.
0: Right. And you still are the majority owners of the Los Angeles Lakers in that respect, but she's still the governor. Like, how would that work?
1: Right. Ramona? So that's back to the original question. When Mark sold the team, Bob said in an interview with the California Post, Bob Iger said, "We intend to honor

0: it, whether in the short term, the long term, medium term, whatever it is. I think that was probably the desired outcome. Nobody likes these headlines. These are ugly headlines for the Lakers, for the NBA, for everyone. And the sooner the family resolves its drama, the sooner Bob and Josh can go start running the Lakers themselves, and how they sort their own business out with Jeannie was going to be kind of a behind the scenes thing. And I don't think it was going to be messy like this is.
1: Well, I mean, where's the, we just saw a photograph of the commissioner with Josh Kushner and Bob Iger, who were, if I'm not mistaken, that might be from the playoffs, the NBA finals. So this obviously has been something that's been in the chute, if you will, for a while. What do you think the NBA wants, Ramona?
0: They don't want these headlines.
1: Right.
0: Yucky. I think they want the, everybody loves the, every owner's, you know, ownership sourcing that I talk to, they all love the valuation. Yeah. When your neighbor's house sells for 12 and a half, it makes your property value go up. So they love that. They love that these were the reason why they were probably sitting together at the finals. I mean, they were very well known as a big group in Las Vegas. I think that is going to go for somewhere between $8 and $9 billion when all is said and done. I think Seattle will go 4.5 to 5, maybe 6 when all is said and done. That's really good for the owners. They all get a cut. Everybody gets 1/30th of that. And then, of course, they have to pay taxes or however they do that. But it's still a nice windfall for them. It's revenue only owners get. It's not shared in BRI. So I think, you know, they lost a big bidder in Las Vegas that was driving the price up. I keep hearing Bill Lowry's name in Las Vegas. Samantha Holloway in Seattle seem to be names that I keep hearing as names to watch on those. Of course, there are other bidders, but those numbers are astronomical, Rich. Like, that's a lot of money. And these owners, you know, are getting that for an expansion franchise where you're still going to have to build an arena. Well, not in Seattle, but in Vegas you do. And then build a whole franchise out of it. And so I think it's just another stratosphere for the NBA in terms of valuations, but really all of professional sports. I think the values you're going to start seeing, and other owners that I've talked to, we've all been talking about it, which is the Lakers are worth 12 and a half. What are these other franchises worth? Right. How many other owners are going to look around and say, whoever doesn't get the expansion franchises, maybe I'll sell.
1: Nice. So Ramona Shelburne here on the Rich Eisen Show. One more of the palace intrigue, and then we'll just talk about everything writ large.
0: Sure.
1: Did the Buss siblings just say, an evaluation of $12.5 billion is pretty sweet, and we're going to go ahead and vote this way, knowing our sister is going to be very unhappy with this and do everything she can with her legal side of things to prevent it, but we're going to force the issue anyway? Or did the Kushner-Iger group invite them to sell, knowing that might bring about 100% of the sale of their team and let the chips fall with that?
0: I think the first option you laid out. I think, okay, so here's what I've heard, and what we can report, what we reported, et cetera. Sure. There was a vote on whether to sell 3 or 4 months ago between the siblings. Mm-hmm. And they had 3 votes at that time. I believe that was the older siblings, the 2 older brothers and Janie Buss were on board at that point. Remember, all of them have been fired. Okay. Jim Buss got fired in 2017, I think. Johnny hasn't worked for the Lakers for years. Janie got fired recently in that bloodletting they had around Thanksgiving. The 2 younger brothers got fired this past year once Mark took over. People are mad, and they got fired, and they still had the power to hurt her. And the only way I think you could have taken them really off the board is to buy them out at that point. But I don't know if it was a money thing or a will thing or whatever, but certainly Jeannie has been aware that her siblings have wanted to sell for a long time. There have been the older brothers, I think, have wanted to sell for much longer. And they didn't have the final 2 votes for the younger brothers until after Mark Walters sold his shares because of the valuation, but also in the statement that Shams got from the family, which is they just thought it was time to move on. Now that Mark, the guy you sold to and all that, is no longer running it, Yeah, I think that's kind of the choreography of

0: how it all went. And there was a family meeting, I think it was, or Dave McMenamin, my colleague, reported that Joe McCormick had called this sort of family discussion on Monday night, late Monday night, to revise the trust for the next 4 years. It seemingly, if we look at it in retrospect, it seems like there was a sort of Jeannie Buss maybe revising the trust to solidify her agreement with Mark. One of the other siblings that I've sort of been in touch with said there seems huge tax liabilities. That part spooked them, said, why is she doing that? Why don't we just sell? It called into question what was going on. They had an open vote and called to sell Tuesday. Remember, Wednesday is when I had the story on Wednesday morning about Mark Walter sharing his shares, selling his shares. Mm-hmm. And so the timing suggests this sale has been knocking at the door for a long time. The families wanted to sell ever since they all weren't involved anymore. And Jeannie's been on this island for quite a long time, trying to keep everyone happy. And this was always a very difficult situation to manage. And it was set up that way by her father, and she'd managed it as long as she could. But now this feels like the end, one way or another.
1: So last one for you here is how this affects the Lakers. Because right now, this whole conversation here is fascinating for, you know, lawyers who are into this sort of thing, or, you know,
0: everyone who watched Succession,
1: estate planning, watch Succession, right? Like, it's the Roy family. If the Roy family owned the Lakers,
0: is
1: right?
0: Is he Shiv Roy? Who's Kendall? Yeah,
1: I've been making these references for the last 2 hours and 38
0: it's all
1: minutes.
0: All there.
1: I know. But, and it's got the feel of like, rubbernecking, to see what's going on the side of the NBA freeway here, to use an LA phrase. But for all those who are driving around here listening to us on ESPN radio, mm-hmm. Diehard Laker fans. How does this affect the team? Like, would Iger and Kushner come in and blow out the front office and change the way that they make up the roster, and this prevents them from doing this, or what? How does this affect the Los Angeles Laker fan and the team, Ramona?
0: I think that's the actual most important question, right? The rest of it is a family dispute. And you know, there is some tie-in to who controls the team and who has the controlling ownership. But Jeannie Buss and Mark Walter had a very good working relationship. I remember he told me once, like, what happens if we disagree? Like, who's going to win out? And he goes, well, we're probably not going to disagree much because we're already going to have talked it through. She knows Bob Iger. I know she's already met with Bob Iger. I think they have a pretty good working relationship, or at least a background from just being important people in LA and going to games and knowing each other in the business world. She tends to know most of the people in LA because she's been the sort of the owner of the Lakers, or the major, what do you want to call her? Like, she sits in the second row. Everybody walks by her seats at every game, you know,
1: for decades. For sure.
0: Yeah. For decades. Everybody knows Jeannie in town. And so I think that was going to, I wasn't that worried about it because of the two people involved, because of Bob Iger and Jeannie Buss. I think they would have worked it out somehow. But now it's just more complicated. And how does it affect the team? Well, the team is flying. Luka Doncic has chartered a private jet, and he's flying 14 of his teammates to his hometown in Slovenia this week. They'll be there. I think they're probably flying. It's Tuesday. Maybe they're flying tomorrow. They're starting Thursday. They're all getting gift bags, and he's hosting this big team retreat, and they're going to go fishing on Lake Bled. The details of this are going to be fun. I'll probably be all on everybody's Instagram stories. So watch for that over the next few days. The team's kind of locked in too. A lot of them signed long-term contracts, 4-year deals. So there's not much flexibility. They traded away their 2 first round draft picks to get Walker Kessler. There's not much that can be done with the roster. I think J.J. Redick is well-regarded as a head coach. I don't see him going anywhere. Obviously, Rob Pelinka is the general manager. He's responsible for constructing this team. That was one I had a question on, and what Bob Iger and Josh Kushner would do. I think my sense would be they would leave everything intact in the short term, and then we'll see what happens after this year, maybe. So the controlling ownership matters, because the decisions on JJ, on Bob, on Rob Pelinka, on the roster will need to be made by whoever controls the team. And right now it's Jeannie. And I think she would have figured something out with Bob Iger and Josh, but it's gotten a whole lot more complicated because of what's going on with the family. And I don't know where it ends up, and I don't know how fast it resolves. Somebody asked me this morning, you think it'll resolve, you know, there'll be clarity by the season starts? And I was like, nope, nope, not by the season starts. But then again, Rich, the Padres just sold, and it took a long time for the sale to close, and there's new owners, and when do they come? And this happens all the time in professional sports, and the people doing the job keep doing the job, and then the new people come in, and they do the job. So it's a big deal, and yet Luca's hosting a retreat, and they're all going to bond, and that's actually what matters on the court.
1: So, last one for you. Here's the chaser. That was the shot. Here's the chaser. You know this guy is as locked in as anybody else and is as business savvy as anybody else.
0: Mm-hmm.
1: And you said that this deal has been knocking on the door. Is there any connection between LeBron leaving and wanting no piece of this and him no longer being on the Lakers?
0: I don't think so. Okay. No, I don't. I don't think there's any tie-in. Right. I really think LeBron, in reporting on his departure after the fact, okay, like we all reported on it during the time period, and then now we're doing it after the fact. I really think he was done with the Lakers after that last game. I don't think there was anything they could have done differently, except for maybe give him an extension last year. Or give him a third year on the first extension he signed. He did a 1-1. I think he wanted 3 years. They weren't willing to do that because they wanted it to line up with Luka, or they wanted the salary cap flexibility that summer. I don't know if they had Luka yet. But I think that fate was sealed last August. I think that I really do. Now looking back on it, I think that was all done. He wasn't going to play for less with the Lakers because that's such an insult to play for so much less with this team. It's like a when your boss asks you to take a pay cut, especially after the year he had and he was so good. It's different. There's a sort of curse of the incumbency. I don't think he wanted to be the third banana. He just accepted that role. He wanted to be wanted. He wants to have a key role. This is Luka's team. They turned the page. It was done last year. And he just, everybody made the best of it, and he was professional about it. He had a great year. Now he's in Philly. Everyone recruited him. Miami recruited him. Cleveland recruited him. The Warriors obviously have tried to trade for him 4 times. He keeps saying no. It felt good to be wanted compared to a place where they already traded for your replacement. Mm-hmm. I get it. No harm, no foul. It's an amicable divorce. Nobody's paying alimony. He's in Philly. He's happy.
1: I appreciate you at least let's ending on something that's amicable, because the conversation about everything else beforehand was certainly not that. Ramona, let's keep an eye on all that. And always a pleasure having you on the program. Thank you.
0: Thanks, Rich.
1: Ramona Shelburne, everybody. All right. 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

0: 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I made a flippant comment to start the show, and I kind of regret it. So I just want to hit it here because I saw Del Tufo's hat and I asked him if Kyle Tucker gave it to him. Listen, Dave Roberts is an outstanding manager, and there's a reason why skippers of baseball teams are called managers rather than coaches. Right? Sure, they coach. They coach up. But managers manage. They manage the game. They manage a clubhouse, and they manage your different personalities, and they also manage the feelings of their players. And I think Dave Roberts has maybe the biggest challenge of his entire tenure with the Dodgers on his biggest challenge on his hands right now. With Kyle Tucker. Listen, I know he's obscenely rich and he had a huge contract and those things can weigh on you. But he's lost right now. Eric Karras, who calls games locally here in Los Angeles, on last night's broadcast, suggested maybe even sending him down.
1: Oh, whoa.
0: Because it's not just his difficulty hitting right now. He's lost the ability to catch a baseball. Isn't that it's just amazing.
2: Such a
1: what
2: it,
1: like having the yips.
0: What it will do to you. The it is adversity. The it is the pressure. And there was a shot of Tucker in the club in the dugout, wiping away tears. Just got to wonder what has gotten into him. His loss of confidence.
1: He hasn't had a hit in over a week.
0: But he's taking it out into the field right now.
1: Yeah.
0: And again, Roberts has got an uncanny ability to push a button and know what it takes. I'm just trying to figure out another time of his tenure here, another player that he may have had that, you know, he's an awesome type of guy that can throw an arm around somebody. The clubhouse is filled with high character guys as well.
1: Didn't Max Muncy kind of lose it there for a little bit a couple years ago?
0: I don't recall anybody like this. So I kind of regret making that flippant comment right off the bat. I should know better, so I apologize on that front. Because this ain't easy, man.
1: Yeah.
0: Baseball's a tough game, you know, and right? I mean, that's that line from few, you know, A League of Their Own.
1: Hard.
0: You know, it's you know, there's no crying in baseball, but yeah, there is. And baseball's hard because if it was easy, everyone would do it. Yep. And so no one likes to see anyone struggling. And I know, like, again, Dave Roberts, I'm assuming, will know what to do here. But sending him down would be quite a development.
1: Yeah, that's
0: I don't know if they're going to do that either. But at least the Dodgers have the ability to, you know, absorb somebody's difficulties and continue to move on. That wraps up this edition of the Rich Eisen Show. We're back on Wednesday to be back.
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22: Hello, Houston. He's Joe. I'm Jeremy. We're Jeremy and Joe. AJ's in for Brian today. Tuesday program. Taco Tuesday edition. Wrong answers only. Where is Brian today? And you can't say that he's watching a Jason Statham premiere, because that would be the right answer. And we asked for wrong answers only.
23: Yeah, he doesn't want to hang out with us. He wants to go to a movie premiere instead.
22: Unbelievable.
23: Yeah.
22: Unbelievable. I saw Michael still here.
23: I know, and they're going together. So I don't really know why Brian's not here.
22: I don't either.
23: He's just not here.
22: I don't get it. But it's good to have AJ. We're on a couple of sweats. There's plenty to talk about today. Astros resume baseball. It feels like they haven't played in a week. Christian Javier on the mound. Everybody has a huge amount of confidence, right? With Christian Javier on the mound. We'll talk some baseball a little bit later. NFL stuff going around. It is a Cash 'em or Trash 'em Tuesday, so we'll do that as well. Some college football stuff, because we talk college football on this show. We are in a couple of sweats, though. A couple of sweats. Both in the WTA.
23: What's that?
22: Tennis. Women's tennis. I don't know that's what the WTA stands for, but women's tennis.
23: Because there's also something called an ATP up
22: yeah,
23: there.
22: That's the men's tour.
23: Okay.
22: The WTA is the women's tour, which I knew that was the case, but I didn't know which one was which. Mm. But now we're watching some tennis right now. We're on Coco Gauff to beat Ann Lee by 5.5 games.
23: Okay.
22: So we're in a half unit there at -118. We're also rooting for the other American, Sloane Stephens. And Sloane lost the first set 7-5. They're just getting started on the second set. But we don't need her to win. We just need her to cover the 5.5 games.
23: All right.
22: We're on Sloane plus 5.5 at plus 103. We're on Coco at minus 5.5 at minus 118.
23: Betting tennis.
22: Half a unit on each. There was no soccer today. There's no day baseball.
23: Nope.
22: So let's go America in tennis.
23: Yes.
22: They're in Cincinnati, too. So I feel like home soil.
23: Yeah, that's a good advantage.
22: I feel like that helps us.
23: It's pretty American there.
22: Very American in Cincinnati.
23: Yeah, I say it's a pretty American city.
22: What's your favorite thing about Cincinnati?
23: The ballpark.
22: The ballpark is nice.
23: I've heard that.
22: I've been there.
23: I actually haven't been there, but it looks nice.
22: Yeah. Yeah, it's pretty nice. Right on the river. The other side of the river is Kentucky, actually. Just on the other side of the river is northern Kentucky. In fact, the airport of Cincinnati is in Kentucky.
23: Wow.
22: Cincinnati Airport in Kentucky.
23: The more you know.
22: The more you know with Jeremy and Joe. Grater's ice cream is pretty good.
23: Okay.
22: Skyline is not.
23: I haven't tried it yet. Don't want to.
22: Yeah, don't try it. But lots to get to today. We begin with Texans training camp. They had joint practices today,
23: yes.
22: Joe, with the Las Vegas Raiders. Tons of takeaways, tons of reports from what happened over there on the grounds. First one, Tom Brady dresses like a woman. You see what he was wearing?
23: I did, yeah.
22: What is wrong with this guy?
23: He's just, man.
22: He's wearing parachute pants that are black in Houston humidity.
23: When you're Tom Brady.
22: And like a skin-tight white top.
23: Yeah, it's just, it's Tom.
22: I could see why Giselle, you know.
23: Left.
22: I can understand it now.
23: It's just, it's mostly weird because it's the shirt's tucked in.
22: It's so weird.
23: Like, why is it tucked in, man?
22: Why is he wearing pants at a football practice in Houston Heat?
23: Yeah, wear shorts.
22: And I get it. Like, he has a stylist. We all know he has a stylist, right? And yes. His stylist is keeping him hip. He's keeping him current. He's keeping him young.
23: It's hot out there.
22: It's not what you wear at training camp.
23: No, you don't wear
22: it's not what you wear at training camp, Tommy.
23: It's a training camp.
22: Brutal.
23: And then tuck in your white T-shirt.
22: It was so weird.
23: It's Tom.
22: He's a pretty boy.
23: Yeah, he's just...
22: He's a pretty boy.
23: He's an odd character.
22: Yeah, he's the greatest of all time, but he is a pretty boy.
23: He's talking to C.J. Stroud?
22: Yeah, they were whispering sweet nothings into each other's ear.
23: C.J. Stroud for Fernando Mendoza?
22: Which Stroud kind of dresses like Brady a little bit, too. Like, they both have that thing going for them.
23: Yeah.
22: Yeah.
23: I don't think Tom would have wore, like, a Yankees hat to a game, but he's more...
22: Well, he did say that he didn't have a rooting interest when the Patriots were in the Super Bowl last year.
23: That's because he's an owner of the Raiders now. He's got to, you know...
22: And he's a neutral party on the broadcast.
23: Yeah, he's got to call it like it is.
22: Yeah. Anyways, they said the offense looked good for the Texans.
23: I saw a lot of very positive things.
22: Stroud good. Running game good.
23: Mm-hmm.
22: D'Amico was happy with both running backs. He said they were the highlight of the day. I do want... And look, we're all craving football, right? We all love football. I've been drafting fantasy football teams around the clock. Like, we're jonesing for football. We're so happy it's here.
23: We're also in three best ball leagues.
22: Great. Yeah, we are. We were making some draft picks today. We'll tell you when we're on the clock, which we're not currently. Lost my train of thought.
23: Sorry.
22: Oh, we're all very excited, and we're all rooting for good things, right? We like Texans, yay. Offense, yay. And I'm right there with you. I'm right. Like, the Texans released it to protect the team, by the way. Stressing wasn't protecting the team today. Stressens, for as much as a Texans fan he is, he was posting a lot of videos illegally today.
23: Oh.
22: Not really protecting the team.
23: No.
22: Which I don't love that he wasn't protecting the team, because we want our Texans to be protected. We don't want videos of 11-on-11 and joint practices being on the internet.
23: No, we don't.
22: Protect the team, guys.
23: Take care of your guys.
22: Protect the Stressens illegally posting videos. Protect the team. But there was one Texans posted this one where there was like a bobbled snap. And the gun, C.J. Stroud, I don't know if it was hard to tell if he dropped it or if it was a low snap, but let's just call it a bad snap exchange in the shotgun. Picks it off the ground, throws it to Woody Marks. Woody Marks scampers in for a touchdown.
0: Yes! Yeah! Texans are back! Yeah!
1: It's a very optimistic way to look at that.
0: I will say this. The Oakland Raiders were bad defense last year.
1: Yes.
0: I don't want to poo-poo on your parade. Or rain on your parade either. Let's just remember the Oakland Raiders, Las Vegas Raiders, were a very bad defense last year.
1: Yes, but.
0: Okay. All right, hit me with the but.
1: If it was bad, we'd be freaking out. Like, this is one of those, just check the box.
0: Yeah.
1: They're not good. Mm-hmm. Beat them. Mm-hmm. Like Jake Andrews. Apparently, Landry said, very bad day. Three bad snaps today with CJ Stroud.
0: I don't know if he's going to make the team.
1: With all three quarterbacks, he said, actually.
0: This might have been the last chance for him to make the team.
1: Yeah, if you're having bad snaps with Ripien.
0: He's feeling the pressure. I think it's pronounced Ripien, but
1: okay, Ripien,
0: it doesn't matter.
1: Ripien, Mills, and Stroud, you ain't making this team, buddy. You got to snap the ball. That's your only job.
0: Well, it's not his only job.
1: It's his main job.
0: It's just the first job.
1: It's the most important job.
0: I don't know.
1: Get the ball to the quarterback.
0: A pretty important job. But he's also got to protect the quarterback.
1: Yeah, now maybe he's also trying to throw a trick play at us. You never know. Like last year.
0: Fumble Rooski.
1: It worked last season. He's just trying to get that practice in for his moment this season.
0: Yeah, that was. I was looking. Stresson's also listed the starting offensive line. Again, not protecting the team. You know what? Early nomination junkie of the day, Stresson's for not protecting the team. I'm a little disgusted for a huge Texans fan that he is, not protecting the team, going against the wishes of the local 11 like this makes me sick. But he did tweet out the starting offensive line. He said Ursary was at left tackle.
1: Okay.
0: He said Keelan Rutledge was at right guard. He said Evan Brown was at center. Ed Ingram was at right guard. And he had Blake Fisher at right tackle.
1: So Rutledge,
0: Branham, you said right guard twice. No, Stresson's tweeted
1: that. Okay.
0: But he also listed him in order, so it was very clearly Rutledge at left guard.
1: I mean, look, we don't know what's going on with the offensive line. Yesterday, the Texans sent out a depth chart, didn't have a right tackle on it.
0: A depth chart?
1: Depth chart, sorry. A depth chart with no right tackle. Stresson says they have two right guards. They're trying new things this season. I'm trying to be innovative this year.
0: I'm still disgusted he wasn't protecting the team by listing the entire starting offensive line. But it was interesting that they actually had Rutledge playing guard because I thought they had given up on that.
1: I thought they had too. I thought he was the center.
0: Yeah. So, you know, they do different things when we get that. But it was just kind of interesting. Texans Jacob said that Trent Brown was getting some work in at left tackle, which he was like, well, Trent Brown's future is swing tackle for this team. Are we sure he's not the starting left tackle?
1: I think it's going to be
0: 100% sure.
1: I think it'll be Ursary.
0: I do too. But I think that's one of those things where I don't think the runway's that long for Ursary. If he gets beat three straight weeks, I think they're quickly making that change.
1: I think it's like that with everywhere on the offensive line at this point, outside of probably Ed Ingram. You play poorly, you're out. You're trying to win a Super Bowl. There's no time for feelings with this roster.
0: No.
1: If someone's playing bad, you take them out.
0: No.
1: I got no problem with that.
0: No problem with that. There was also the fight.
1: Which, the betting odds on this would have been minus 10,000. There was a fight between Max Crosby and Keelan Rutledge, and there was.
0: Yeah, there weren't fist throws.
1: But
0: they said like a little tiff.
1: Yeah, but it was so obvious it was going to be those two.
0: I feel like Max Crosby and Keelan Rutledge are such men. You can't call anything they do a tiff.
1: No.
0: It's kind of putting down what they're doing.
1: Yeah.
0: You know, it was a scrum. It was a shoving match. It wasn't a tiff. You can't call it a tiff whenever it's Max Crosby and Keelan Rutledge.
1: A squabble.
0: Does squabble imply that there were punches thrown or no?
1: Great question.
0: Like brouhaha, I think punches.
1: So do I.
0: Donnybrook, I think punches.
1: Definitely punches there.
0: A tiff, I kind of think pillow fight between a couple of girls.
1: Yes.
0: A scuffle, I think, is fine. Is that what you said?
1: I said squabble.
0: Oh, okay. Scuffle for sure. Squabble maybe. I don't know if squabble implies punches or not.
1: It's less intense than a full-blown fight. More of a noisy argument.
0: Okay. There we go. Okay. Scuffle, squabble.
1: Yeah.
0: Pick your fighter.
1: It just can't be tiff.
0: It can't be tiff.
1: No.
0: No. If it was... Who could it have been? If it was Fernando Mendoza and CJ Stroud, okay, now we got a tiff.
1: That's a tiff.
0: That's a tiff.
1: Yeah.
0: Which I forgot how cheesy Fernando Mendoza was. I was listening to some of his press conference.
1: Mm-hmm.
0: Oh, my goodness.
1: This
0: guy is Captain Cheese.
1: Yeah, he is. That's why I was not sure I was in on him.
0: I think he's going to be good.
1: But it's so cheesy. You hear him talking, you're like, that doesn't sound like an NFL quarterback.
0: I forgot how cheesy he was.
1: But that's why this pairing is so perfect.
0: What do you mean?
1: In Las Vegas. Because you've got a cheese ball in Fernando Mendoza.
0: Yeah.
1: You've got the, you like that?
23: You like that? Like, he's also very cheesy.
0: Also very cheesy.
23: Yes. Like, it's a cheese heaven over there.
0: They brought in. I wonder if that's why they looked at Cousins to groom.
23: They're like, hey, we got to get the cheese level at the same.
0: Yeah, I think he's going to kind of be good. I think Mike Washington might be kind of good, too.
23: Really?
0: Yeah.
23: That's the backup running back?
0: Yeah.
23: You
0: from
23: were
0: Arkansas.
23: Big on him last
0: Well, Lance put me on him.
23: Yeah.
0: Lance put me on him. They said he was really good today.
23: Faye Jensy?
0: No. I think draft both. You know what's also interesting, too? Like, Clint Kubiak's going to have an elite running game. We know that, right? Mm-hmm. So I'm just saying. I'm saying Jensy misses 2 to 3 weeks. Mike Washington's a top 10 running back that week.
23: And Jensy has so many carries in his career. That feels very plausible.
0: Mm-hmm.
23: That just happened. And they might just protect Mendoza or Cousins. Also, like, who are they really throwing the ball to besides Brock Bowers?
0: You don't like Jalen Naylor?
23: Not really.
0: You don't like Trey Tucker?
23: Meh.
0: Mike Mayer might be their second best receiver.
23: Yeah, and he's a stud.
0: Yeah. I mean, they're going to play a lot of heavy packages and 12 personnel.
23: Yeah, I if you go 12 personnel with that grouping, that can work pretty well
0: They'll
23: for you.
0: Do that. They're going to sit there and run play action and hand the ball off a lot and throw it to Bowers on crossers.
23: And Bowers might be in the slot some as well. Like, you can be creative with him.
0: Yeah, I think their offense is going to be fine. Their defense, I think, has a chance to be really bad.
23: Yes, because I'm still not convinced Max Cross is going to be on that roster by week one.
0: Maybe
23: like,
0: not.
23: It's like, I can't believe he didn't get traded again.
0: It's crazy. I was thinking about that today.
23: Like maybe it's just other NFL teams are going to want to see him play for a week or two in the regular season, and then they trade him. Or it's like last year where what Micah got traded between the last preseason game and the first regular season game.
0: So my theory on this is that the Raiders want something similar to what the Ravens gave them. And I don't think any team in the NFL is coming close to that.
3: Not now.
0: So I think it's just like this huge impasse. We're like the gap between the Raiders' ask and what teams are offering them is wide.
23: So it was two first-round picks, right?
0: Mm-hmm.
23: He's under contract through, it looks like, 29.
0: I just don't think teams are offering that. I don't think teams are offering two firsts for Max Crosby after a team pulled out of trading for Max Crosby.
23: No.
0: And the Raiders would look foolish trading Max Crosby for just a first, right? Like, you had an offer done for two, and now, okay, we're just going to take one. Like, I don't think that that's something that will happen before the start of the year. Probably, I think if he were to get traded, it would be more of a deadline thing.
23: Probably their best-case scenario at this point would be one first, and then a... You know, what do they call it?
3: Conditional.
23: Where it's like, if this team goes to the Super Bowl and he plays in 15 games, it turns into a first.
0: Yeah.
23: Kind of a thing. Which, like,
0: now it's a late first.
23: Yeah, but at least it's still a first.
0: Yeah, I would take something like that, I think.
23: Yeah.
0: That would be like the compromise.
23: Yeah.
0: To what is it, wedge the gap?
23: Yeah, it protects the Raiders. It protects the team getting Crosby, but then also gives Raiders the upside on the other end of it.
0: Mm-hmm.
23: But I think by deadline, he's gone.
0: I do, too. All right, 713-780 ESPN. I have two big questions from training camp. Raiders, Texans today. You want to do the receiver one or you want to do the coach one?
23: Coach.
0: Okay, the coach one. Clint Kubiak was the offensive coordinator of which NFL team last year?
23: Seahawks.
0: What did that team do last year?
23: Won the Super Bowl.
0: Where was Clint Kubiak the offensive coordinator 2 years ago?
3: The Saints.
0: Was Clint Kubiak available to hire when the Houston Texans hired Nick Caley?
23: Yes.
0: What would the Texans have done in a hypothetical alternate reality if Clint Kubiak was their OC last year? 713-780-ESPN. I'll get to the receiver stuff. We'll get to your thoughts. Apollo, hang right there. 713-780-ESPN. We'll get to that. Astros, cash or trash. Busy, busy show. 713-780-ESPN, the HRMP listener line. 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ESPN Houston, you can watch us there as well. We're streaming on TikTok. We're streaming on Twitter, ESPN975. Joe's at Joe George Radio. I'm at Jeremy Branham. It is Jeremy and Joe, ESPN. 97.5. 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
0: Live from the Huntington Bank Studios, here's Jeremy Branham and Joe George.
2: He's Joe. I'm Jeremy. He's the last real good guy on the Huntington Bank bad boy. 713-780 ESPN. Texans joint practice. Raiders today. They were doing things. Football players on a football field doing football things. Apollo's got a thought or two. Apollo, you're in with Jeremy and Joe. What's up?
3: Sports, fellas. Double rock. I have a cross-sports player comp for you. C.J. Stroud and Cal Tucker. I'll shut up and listen.
2: Stroud and Tucker. Okay. I would have liked more of a context there, actually. Stroud doesn't have the huge contract yet.
4: It's the look.
2: It's the mopey?
4: It's the mopiness, right? It's doesn't ever look like he cares in a good situation or a bad situation. A little mopey. No smile.
2: Okay. I can see it.
4: One guy's choking in the playoffs.
2: One
4: guy's choking in L.A.
2: When CJ, I mean, Tucker's not had a great reputation for playoff success.
4: No, it's just right now, he can't catch a fly ball 2 days in a row.
2: No, that was weird. Fortunately, they were winning the game big, but that was very odd.
4: He's broken. Kyle Tucker is broken.
2: He's a broken man.
4: Because of the mopiness, I get where Double Rods is going with that, of why like it looks similar. And definitely feels like Tucker is unable to live up to the pressure of a Chicago and an LA. And the contract that he has signed and the pressure that came along with not being in Houston, where he didn't have to be the best player on most nights. He could be bad in the playoffs and the Astros could still win the World Series. He could make a mistake and Yordan Alvarez could still pick him up, or Alex Bregman or one of those guys. CJ Stroud's kind of in the same situation right now. He wasn't particularly good last year, but the defense was the second best defense in the NFL, so it didn't really matter until the playoffs when he was an utter disaster. So I see it. I see where we're going here.
2: Yeah. Some players aren't cut out for the big city. Players are not cut out for the big city, and it feels like Kyle Tucker's one of those guys that's not cut out for the big city. So Clint Kubiak could have been hired by the Houston. A lot of people were clamoring for Clint Kubiak.
4: I was one of them.
2: Fired by... Oh. Don't hurt yourself reaching to pat your back there, Joe. So where would the... look, he won the Super Bowl in Seattle, fired from New Orleans. A lot of people made the connection. Baby Kubiak, because Gary Kubiak, head coach for D'Amico. A lot of ties in Houston, blah, blah, blah, blah, blah, blah, blah, blah, blah. You know the story. Where would the Texans have been if Clint Kubiak was the offensive coordinator last year? Better, worse, the same, further, not as far?
4: They would have been better.
2: Okay.
4: I think you got to go back to his time in New Orleans before that job opened. They scored, was it like 150 points or something like that in the first 4 weeks? Or like some crazy number where they just were putting up 40, it felt like, every single week. And then they were terrible most of the year after that. That's what, the last year of, who was the quarterback that year? Was it?
2: What year are you talking about?
5: Derek Carr?
4: Was it Derek Carr?
5: Yeah.
2: With the Saints?
4: Yeah, with the Saints, yeah. And it fell apart after the first 4 weeks of the season. It was very clear. It's like, oh, there's something here. Goes into free agency as a coach. Thought he should have been the Texans coach. I think it would go better. I think it would have gone better. I think it's a better fit for Stroud starting there.
2: I do, too.
4: The offense is a better fit for Stroud. Is it a better fit for D'Amico? No. It would have been kind of strange to go from the same offense to the same offense in a way. That's what Bobby was running.
2: I think they're a little different. I think they're a little different what Kubiak does and what a Slowick and Shanahan do. It's very similar.
4: Yeah,
2: it's way closer than what Kaylee's trying to do.
4: They're definitely they're neighbors.
2: They're both West Coasty. Yeah. I think that Kubiak's a little bit more play action.
4: Yeah.
2: Whereas you don't see that as much with San Francisco. No, but both heavy emphasis on the running game, short, crossers, a shot every now and then.
4: And that's where, would it have been better all the time? I don't know. Because in New Orleans, where he had success, he had Alvin Kamara. And then last year, he had Kenneth Walker and Zach Charbonnet in Seattle. So it opens up the play action. Would he have had that same success with Nick Chubb and Woody Marks?
2: That was a struggle.
4: Probably not. That play action of the offense would not have been as good as it was in Seattle or New Orleans. But I think it would still be better, and honestly, he might still be your OC.
2: Because they don't win the Super Bowl?
4: Yeah.
2: Maybe.
4: Like, they might.
2: That was part of the allure, I'm sure, bringing him to Vegas.
4: Yeah.
2: Super Bowl winning OC.
4: Like development. Look what he did with Sam Darnold in that year as well.
2: Yeah.
4: Pair him with a young quarterback.
2: I think Kubiak's a better play caller than Kaylee. I agree with you that it suits Stroud's fit way better as well. Like, do I think that they get to the conference championship game, though? I don't know if I can quite go that far. I think they're better. I think they'd be better positioned to win that game. Does C.J. Stroud still, like, choke all over himself? I don't know. Maybe he's more comfortable in the offense. Maybe he doesn't because he doesn't have that discomfort in running this offense. But, you know, like you said, the running game still probably wouldn't have been good, even though Kubiak's known to be a run game master because they didn't have weapons. And, like, there was no Nico in that New England game, too. So you're playing, you know, the deck is stacked against you. Mm-hmm. Whenever you're going up against the Patriots defense with no running game, and then bad weather, all that. I mean, that's the silver lining if you're like pro Stroud going into this year. It's like, okay, the Patriots, and I know he didn't play well against Pittsburgh, but the Patriots game, okay, you can't run against them because their interior defensive line's so good and your running game sucks. Mm-hmm. Your offensive line's meh at best and probably bad. You have no Nico Collins, and Stroud's like sitting there going up against a really good defense with no weapons. Okay, of course he's not going to play well. So, like, that would be the argument defending C.J. Stroud going forward, which I think is a fair argument, but it's, you know, my counterpoint would be like, well, when it's decision time, is he making good decisions? My answer would be no. Your pushback would be, well, he was, you know, panicky and rattled against a really good defense with no weapons. Okay, we've met our impasse. I argued with myself.
4: No, I agree with you. Like, I wouldn't say it's like a dumb take if someone presented that. I just would say I disagree with it strongly. I think they probably get to the same point they were last year.
2: I do, too. I don't think they win that game. I think they're positioned better but don't win it.
4: And then if Kubiak doesn't leave, I think we're feeling maybe more excitement and more optimism for this season than we do right now. Because for me, a lot of the lack of optimism around Stroud, it does go back to Nick Kaley. I'm not really a believer. You know, it's he had never called plays before. He's just a feels like, sorry, this is harsh, but like, another coffee getter for Sean McVay.
2: Yeah. I mean, here's the thing, though, is he had a lot of... I meant to do this. In fact, I'm going to do this tomorrow. The other thing, though, is that he did spend a lot of time in New England. Like, he's a guy who was pretty...
4: Yeah, he's there with...
2: I don't know if decorated is the right word, but coming out of both places, he was kind of sought after.
4: No, he was. It's like... the quality of the hire is not necessarily in doubt. It's just... I would have preferred someone that had called plays before. And maybe now in year two, like, we see that jump to where he hadn't done it before.
2: Yeah, year two's critical.
4: I mean, he's there with Gronk and Aaron Hernandez, I think, in New England.
2: Probably. He was there for a while.
4: I think he's the tight ends coach when those guys were there. So, you know, it fits into what...
2: Are you saying that he needs to develop a killer mentality?
4: No. We don't want that.
2: Just checking.
4: Keep that out of Houston. We don't need that. We don't need a bad TV show. Which all of a sudden has, like, invaded my TikTok feed.
2: What show?
4: The Aaron Hernandez show.
2: Really?
4: I don't know.
2: There's a show?
4: Yeah. It was on, like, FX.
2: My buddy.
4: I'm scared of where this is going.
2: So, Aaron Hernandez's brother married a girl from Humble High School.
4: Okay.
2: I have friends who were friends with her.
4: Okay.
2: I have a friend who was at their wedding.
4: Okay.
2: I have a friend who was at their wedding that was also attended by...
4: Aaron
2: Hernandez.
4: Okay.
2: My friend and Aaron Hernandez and others had a good time.
4: Oh, okay. Sounds fun.
2: That's it. There's nothing more than that. Yeah. They had a good time.
4: Yeah.
2: I'm glad my friend didn't offend him.
4: Yes, me too.
2: Could have ended bad.
4: Yeah, that would have been kind of a tough day.
2: Yeah. So, like, 2 degrees of separation.
4: Yeah.
2: You know, between me and a murderer.
4: Yeah. You're right there.
2: Right there.
4: You could have had a conversation
2: with his brother. They're divorced now. His brother kind of got crazy too after... His brother, his brother's stuff. Yeah, I think did he get arrested for like throwing a brick through like the Patriots facility or something like that? Or maybe somebody's like, I think he lost his mind legitimately. And look, I kind of understand like his brother went through all of that. Like that's going to have an effect on you. Mm-hmm. Yeah, but he kind of went mental as well, which stinks. But
4: yes.
2: Such is life. What was the story?
4: Planning to carry out a mass shooting at UConn.
2: Okay. Not quite a break through the Patriots facility, but very bad.
4: Yeah, very bad.
2: Yeah. Like, he lost his mind. Yeah, he lost his mind, which is very sad. 713-780-ESPN, HRMP listener line. Junkie says I'm Stroud and proud, but I think this year is make or break. For sure. Here's the other thing, the point I was going to make. Like, there's a scenario where Nick Kaley is a really good offensive coordinator running his scheme.
4: Mm-hmm.
2: There's a scenario that that scheme is a misfit with Stroud and it won't work between Kaylee and Stroud. In the same scenario, there's a scenario where Stroud's a really good quarterback for somebody else. Like, that's the whole thing with scheme fit and guys who are not scheme fits. And hopefully, like, Stroud puts that all to rest and Kaylee puts that all to rest and they're able to, you know, bridge the gap of whatever. And I don't think they have personal differences. I don't think Stroud, like, dislikes Kaylee or vice versa. I think they get along. I just think that Kaylee's football mind isn't the best fit for Stroud's football mind. And simply put, I don't think Stroud is a great quarterback in Kaylee's fit. I've been on record saying I think C.J. Stroud is at best in a spread offense. I think he's fine in a West Coast offense. He had a great rookie season. It's just that Slowik had trouble making adjustments after a first series or whenever the defense had a counterpunch. So, like, there is a scenario where Kaylee's a good OC, but it's not with Stroud, and Stroud's a good quarterback, but it's not with Kaylee.
4: 100%.
2: Hopefully, the scenario that plays out this year is they find this perfect unison, and they're in groove and in sync all year long. That's what everybody's rooting for. You know, and now it's like, you know, just let it play out, right? Like, we can do the whole prediction game. What do you think's going to happen? I don't think it's going to be in sync all year. I don't think that they have a great
5: rapport.
2: I wouldn't say rapport. It's not rapport.
4: They just don't mesh.
2: It's more of a mesh. Like, maybe it's chemistry. But it's not chemistry personality-wise. It's chemistry between playing style of Stroud and football mind of Kaylee. Mm-hmm. Like, I don't think the chemistry of Kaylee as a play caller is great with Stroud the player. So, I think it's actually better with Slowik.
4: Is it fair to say you could go beyond that and say that maybe the most optimal way of C.J. Stroud to have success also doesn't work with the way that DeMeco wants to run an offense? To be that run first,
2: yeah, you can
4: rely on your defense now, kind of team?
2: You can for sure. Now, there's a way of having Stroud's, you know, perfect fit and just slowing it down.
4: Yeah.
2: Now, part of, I think, Stroud's strength is our explosive plays, which they tapped into Stroud's rookie year, right? And they kind of want to get away from because they want this methodical time control offense. So, yeah, I think that plays in too. I don't think it's as great as offensive coordinator play caller rather than head coach overall team philosophy, but absolutely comes into play because you could do spread and just slow it down, right? Like, okay, you're not going to go as quick. You're going to take snaps later in the play.
4: You're not going to take as many deep shots.
2: Yeah.

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0: David Klingler, record-setting quarterback. 713-780-ESPN. Let these guys know how disappointed you are in them. Junkie, Klingler was one of the most successful college quarterbacks in NCAA history.
1: Yeah, but he doesn't hold any records now.
0: Oh, my goodness. Everybody knows about the Klingler, or at least I thought.
1: We have a well-established rule on this show.
0: The run-and-shoot quarterback. I don't know who to be more disappointed in. Joe's older.
1: Yeah, but he's...
0: But AJ went to school at U of H.
1: He didn't. He played at U of H.
2: For 2 years.
1: Before I went, was
0: That's enough to know
1: born.
0: About Klingler. Didn't you also covered U of H sports, didn't you?
2: I know, yeah.
0: You should know the history, the program that you're covering. What did you say?
1: He played at the school before I was born.
0: Yeah, it is. It is a, like, I am an old moment.
1: He was drafted the year I was born, in 92. Sorry. I'm sorry.
0: Record-setting quarterback. University of Houston, run and shoot, baby.
1: Well, again, he doesn't hold those records now, I'd imagine.
0: But he set some big-time records.
1: Chase doesn't have them all?
0: He threw 5,100 yards in a year with 54 touchdowns.
1: Damn.
0: Yeah.

0: I mean, he was slinging it around the yard. He averaged 467 yards per game in 1990.
1: Wow. That's crazy.
0: Yeah. Yeah, he was awesome. Not a great pro. He didn't have a great pro. Sixth overall draft pick by the Bengals. Didn't really make it in the NFL. I think he had injuries.
1: Yeah, it's the Bengals.
0: I've worked a game with David Klingler. Several games with David Klingler. David Klingler will fill in for Ted Pardee every now and then.
1: Hmm.
0: So I know David personally. So I'm even more offended. Great guy. Unbelievable guy. Probably a better guy than he is a quarterback.
1: Don't tell
0: him. He was a great quarterback.
1: Yeah.
0: He's going to be like, Joe George, who's that? Actually, he wouldn't do that. He's
1: great question.
0: Nice. He's too nice to do that, actually.
1: Oh, I have a question.
0: Does Joe know who Andre Ware is?
1: Yes.
0: Andre Ware sat behind David Klingler.
1: Okay. So we got our t-shirts for the listener party today. Okay. Yeah. We're carrying the boxes up. Someone walks off the elevator as we're there. A little awkward confrontation of like, am I supposed to go? Are you supposed to go?
0: Oh, yeah.
1: And I go, sorry, man. No response. Is that the same as the...
0: No, it's not a greeting.
1: Okay. I was just curious.
0: No, it's not a greeting at all.
1: Okay.
0: It's not even close to a greeting.
1: No, I apologize.
0: I just don't know why you're even bringing that up. It's not even a greeting.
1: There was a acknowledgement. We were face to face.
2: I witnessed it too.
0: Yeah. Really, it was awkward?
2: Yeah.
1: I think that guy was awkward.
2: Yeah, he was.
1: He was really awkward. I was just curious.
0: Junkie says, wait until they find out about Earl Campbell.
1: I know that one.
0: 713-780-ASP, but do Joe and AJ know who Babe Ruth or Hank Aaron were?
2: Duh. Yeah. They're being extreme now.
1: Yeah, Babe Ruth had a fake photo.
0: Okay, PCA. That's the worst take ever. All right, so here's the other thing with Texas. We're going to move on from Texas training camp here in a second. But Jalen Noel is back on the football field.
1: Okay.
0: I don't think he was doing 11-on-11 stuff, but he was running around on a football field, which is good news because he had the whole hamstring. We want him on the football field. Now, Tank Dell did not. Tank Dell was not. Here's my thought on this. And look, I don't know how far Tank is. Obviously, he's doing all right. And he's on the 90, and everybody's got their own plan. Tank's probably going to want to be there for opening day. If they decide that, whatever. Cool, that's great. All systems go. Let's have everybody all hands on deck, ready to go week one of the season. But if they were to place Tank Dell in IR, I would not be heartbroken. I don't think it's the worst case scenario in the world either. Why does it matter if he's ready to go week one?
1: It doesn't.
0: Like, why not stagger these guys? Like, and I think Tank would be ready to go week one, but maybe they're like, hey, let's put him on the IR, call him up in week five, mm-hmm. or let's wait until Jalen Noel gets hurt. Let's wait until Xavier Hutchinson gets hurt. Like, it's not a big deal if you have to stagger your receivers. It's not a big deal if Tank Dell misses the first 4 weeks of the year, in my opinion. And I don't know where they're at, and obviously I'm rooting for Tank to be ready to go in week one, but I don't think it's this, like, you know, the sky is falling scenario if Tank is on the IR to start the season. Okay, cool, you're back in week five. Okay, cool, you're back in week six when Jalen Noel breaks the other pinky. Okay, you're back in week six when Xavier Hutchinson sprains an ankle.
1: Yeah.
0: Who knows about Jayden Higgins? Jayden Higgins got hurt today. So hopefully he's okay. CJ Stroud seemed to think he was going to be okay. D'Amico Ryan said he didn't have an update. It's more of a do not lose your mind if Tank Dell is placed on the IR to start the season. In fact, I think it's a good thing. You buy him an extra month to get ready to go for the year. You buy him, you know, 5 weeks into the season, mm-hmm. whenever receivers are not at 100%. I don't think it's worst case scenario if Tank Dell starts the season on IR.
1: People are going to freak out. They're going
0: for sure.
1: To.
0: That's kind of what I'm trying to be proactive about.
1: But that's because like they're seeing workout videos. You know, him and Matthew Golden when they worked out earlier this year at UH. Or just seeing him on the field at all. It's like, oh, well, we thought he was progressing. Well, today's a good indicator that he's probably not as progressing as much as we thought he was.
0: I don't know if that's it.
1: Well, he's not ready for contact, clearly.
0: But it just might be one of those things where why rush it whenever we have other receivers that we think equally of? Like, if you're going into the season with Nico, Higgins, and then you think the same of Tank as you do Noel and Hutchinson, mm-hmm. why not buy another month for Tank Dell?
1: I think it's totally fine.
0: Whenever these other players might be less than 100% after a month.
1: Yeah, and I think it's very realistic, too. Like, he just doesn't have contact before he plays in a game this regular season. Like, I didn't expect him to play in the preseason at all, regardless of where he was at this point or at any point. So, like for me, it's just there is no reason to panic. He's coming off a major, major
0: catastrophic
1: injury. If he has to sit the first 4 weeks and potentially more, that's okay. This does not look like anywhere near like a Joe Mixon situation. We're going to be wondering and wondering and wondering.
0: I think he's looked pretty good in the videos I've seen.
1: They're giving real updates. We've seen him. He's at practice. He's at the facility. He's going to play this season. It's just a question of when.
0: And I'm looking at it in a sense of, like, what is the best way to structure your team over the course of 17 games? Like, everybody wants everybody back for week one. I understand. Like, that's totally acceptable to think that way. My point is, don't lose your mind because he's on the IR after week one. I think it's a good way to kind of stagger everybody.
1: Yeah.
0: Like, you know, the season's not won in the first month of the year, right? Like, you know, no one's winning the Super Bowl after the first 4 weeks. Like, certainly you don't want to start 0-3 like you did last year. But nobody's winning the Super Bowl in the first 4 weeks. Like, you want to be at your best, you know, in the postseason, stay as healthy as possible. But also to maximize your chances of winning the 17 games that you're playing, not the first game that you're playing.
1: Yeah.
0: So having a big picture approach with Tank, whenever your other receivers hopefully are healthy, I think it's totally acceptable.
1: Yeah, I mean, it's the first couple weeks, like, they could matter long-term for positioning within the AFC because you play the Bills and the Bengals, and you have one divisional game versus the Colts. But if he came back for week five, that means you'd get him back for the Titans and the Jags. Like, that's a good stretch for him to start coming back and being ready to go. It might be weird for his second game in 2 years to be in London. Of the timing of it all, so maybe it could be a return post-London even, or something like that. It's fine. Frankly, you haven't needed him to beat Buffalo before. Do you really need him now?
0: I just think it makes sense for the structuring of your, like, what if they're 17. If we're looking at these as 17 entities, right,
1: mm-hmm.
0: and you're trying to position yourself in the best way to win the most entities you can over the course of a year, does rushing, and I don't want to say rush, does having Tank Dell in week one give you the best chance of increasing your odds of these entities, or to staggering when his available is correlated with when the other guys might be dinged up?
1: Probably staggering.
0: I think, that's why, like, and again, do I want him back for week one versus IR week one? I'd rather have him back for week one. But if he was on the IR, I'm not losing my mind. It makes total sense to me. It was like the whole Noah Brown thing a couple of years ago. Like, hey, you know, we could rush him back. Well, why not just place him on the PUP? That way, when inevitably an injury happens, or the IR, inevitably when an injury happens, okay, boom, you got somebody ready to go right away. I think it's a good way to kind of structure things.
1: Now, it does feel like the math changes if Higgins' injury is significant at all. I know, again, you said Stroud doesn't feel that way.
0: Stroud said he's going to be fine, but
1: he ain't a doctor.
0: He's not.
1: And then Noel, we'll see how long it takes him to ramp up with two injuries he's dealing with right now. Because, like, it feels like there's a world where you could be down at least two of these guys the first couple weeks of the season. You know, and that's okay, too. Like, they should have enough depth where they should be okay to survive, you know, having no Noel for 2 weeks. And, I mean, how many snaps is he even going to get when he's healthy out there? That, to me, for Noel, like Tank, I've got this weird feeling that when he's healthy, he's going to be an integral part of this roster.
0: I hope so. That'd be great.
1: I don't feel that way about Noel. Like, I think he has to earn his playing time still this season after what we saw last year. If he's not out there, then I don't know how he does that.
0: Yeah. Yeah, I don't know. I don't know what to think of Noel. I would like to see him play some football. That'd be great. Junkie, I wonder how much of the caution for Tank's is his mental state regarding taking hits on the knee again. I don't think that Tank would be that kind of thought process. Tank's a dog. Apollo, did C.J. Stroud cry today when Higgins got hurt at practice? I don't think so.
1: I don't think so.
0: It's a fair question, sadly. Turns out Bryce Young ended up being the better quarterback of that draft after all. Shrug emoji. I don't think so. I don't think he's the best quarterback in that draft.
1: Well, when we did our rankings, you had Bryce behind Stroud, right?
0: Yeah.
1: So did I. It was one spot. I think I had him at 18 and 19 or 19 and 20 when we did. So it was close.
0: No, I don't think he's – I think Stroud's still better. I'd rather have Stroud quarterbacking my football team over the next 3 to 5 years than Bryce Young. I don't think it's a major gap. Certainly not a major gap as it was after their first year. Bryce has closed the gap, but he's not better than Stroud. All right, 713-780-ESPN. Joe, Astros play baseball today. Christian Javier's on the mound. I have an Astros starting pitchers I trust the most ranking. The whole AI-generated graphic and all that. I didn't use pictures this time. I learned my lesson. But where are you with these Astros starting pitchers? Where is this trust ranking you have for these guys as well? 713-780-3776. Jeremy and Joe, ESPN 97.5.
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0: 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It is amazing.
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2: Your boys know tennis. Our mistake here was we didn't do a full unit on this whole thing. We're like, oh, tennis, we don't know the green fuzzy ball.
3: We know soccer, football.
2: Mm-hmm. And now we know the green fuzzy ball.
3: Yeah, we do.
2: Yeah, we won both of our bets today. We did do half a unit on each of these bets, though, so we could have been up 2 units, but that's my bad. We were on Coco Gauff at -5.5 games. Coco Gauff won 6-1 and 7-6 in tiebreaker. Do the math. That's a 6-game advantage for Coco.
3: Good.
2: So we won that. Check. Up half a unit there. And then we were on Sloan Stephens because American soil. We're on the Americans today. We were on Sloan Stephens +5.5 games. Mm-hmm. She lost in straight sets, but she kept it competitive. She lost to Marta Kocsiuk, 7-5, 7-5, +5.5 check.
3: Okay.
2: +103 on that. So our weekly profit here is 3.52 units.
3: All right.
2: 3.52 units on the week, and it's only Tuesday, boys. On the year, we're up 4.07. units.
3: Okay, depending on start time of the match tomorrow, we could go back on a Coco tomorrow.
2: It would depend on, I don't know if they play tomorrow. I think they go every other day.
3: This is Wednesday.
2: There you go. They play tomorrow.
3: Yep. So we know tennis.
2: We sort of. Yeah, I didn't know they played every single day. I thought they had a day off.
3: It does feel like a lot.
2: Yeah.
3: There's a lot of day baseball tomorrow, too.
2: But I read Andre Agassi's biography. Unbelievable.
3: Really?
2: Great book.
3: Why?
2: Why did I read it? Or why is it great?
3: Why was it so great?
2: Because Andre Agassi is one of the most polarizing figures in all of sport. Image is everything. It was a wig he was wearing, by the way. And then the mental game of tennis is fascinating. And you don't really think about it until you get into the shoes of one tennis player, you know?
3: I'll put it on my list.
2: It's really good. It's really good.
3: Maybe, I got books on my list right now.
2: Might be the best book I've ever read. Really? I started a new habit yesterday.
3: What's that?
2: I'm going to read 10 minutes a day.
3: I think you said that before.
2: Have I?
3: I feel like you have.
2: Well, here's me with habits. It's like I have things that I want to do,
3: yeah,
2: and I kind of never do them.
3: Now, if it's a betting habit, locked in.
2: Yeah. So I'm going to try. I'm one day in.
3: Okay, so what'd you read?
2: It's private.
3: Okay. All right.
2: It's private. It's not one that I want to tell you.
3: Won't tell us what shows you're watching. Won't tell us what books you're reading.
2: I don't like spoilers.
3: I know.
2: I don't like spoilers, Joe. 713-780-ESPN, HRMP listener line. The Astros play baseball tonight. Christian Javier is on the mound.
3: Awesome.
2: What is your, which by the way, the lineup for the Astros tonight, Yordan is batting second. I don't know why I started there. Pena is the leadoff man. Pena, Yordan, Isak. Altuve is back in the cleanup spot. Known cleanup man. He's back at second, thank goodness. Varsho, Walker, Taylor Trammell, Cam Smith, Yiner Diaz. What is wrong with the spot as lineup? 713-780-376.
3: See, Varsho's too high.
2: They face Klassen. So who would you, if you could order these nine, what would be your order?
3: Okay, Walker.
2: Leadoff?
3: Instead of Altuve.
2: So you'd have Walker in the four hole?
3: Yeah, I put him back there.
2: He can't hit fastballs.
3: Altuve can't either.
2: That's valid.
3: Maybe you're right. Maybe Altuve should be at the top.
2: I'm not saying that I. Hey, whoa. That wasn't a take that I had. It was an idea.
3: Okay.
2: I don't know that I would do that. It was just a consideration.
3: Because you could go Altuve, Pena, Yordan. 1, 2, 3.
2: Good.
3: Or you could go.
2: And then Isak in the cleanup spot.
3: Altuve, Yordan, Pena, Isak.
2: They need Correa. Correa would be the perfect cleanup hitter.
3: He's running cones today.
2: Cool.
3: McTaggart tweeted a video. He's running cones.
2: He was running Alpi Shingoons.
3: That's mean. Fair, but mean. Honestly, yeah, I think I'd flip Walker.
2: So you just go Walker in the four hole, huh?
3: Just to try it.
2: Might as well just put Cam Smith there. Just stick him there.
3: Yeah.
2: Sink or swim, young fella.
3: They said that's where he's going to be.
2: That's right.
3: Dana Brown's like, I told you.
2: Well, you know what really got in the way of that was because they acquired the slugging center fielder at the trade deadline.
3: Yeah, so they can't put Cam Smith there.
2: They can't put Cam Smith there because they got the elite bat known as Dalton Varsho. You know?
3: What if they put Cam Smith in between Pena and Yordan?
2: Back Cam second?
3: Yeah. Give Cam some protection with Yordan Alvarez.
2: Yeah, the danger there is you have him. Yordan batting third. Mm-hmm. A lot of people don't want to move him to the two spot because, you know, bats more often.
3: Yeah, I think it's pretty marginal though, isn't it?
2: I think so.
3: So for me, I don't personally care that much. I think it's how do you best serve the entire team? So I wouldn't be, I'd be fine with even that, like putting Cam up higher in the lineup and seeing, okay, if we put him in front of Jordan Alvarez, behind Jeremy Payne, you sandwich him in there, Isak bats fourth, what does that configuration look like? Then maybe a Trammell after Isak.
2: None of these answers are good.
3: No, they're not. That's why we're throwing out a million options. You know what they could do?
2: I don't know who they should bet fourth.
3: They could have traded for other players.
2: Yeah.
3: Starlin Marte?
2: I don't like Marte anymore. No, I know you're in on Marte. I rather
3: know he's available.
2: I'd rather have Nelly Velasquez than Marte. I think Velasquez is going to help this team. I really do. I think he's going to hit a critical home run or come through with a big double, something like that. Mostly because he's got those big trunks.
3: I mean, when he hits it.
2: It goes a long way. He does have some thump. I've noticed that. 713-780-ESPN. Junkie, what's wrong with the lineup was the fact that he has BP Christian Javier throwing. It's just a matter of time before somebody smokes a home run. And then tomorrow you bring up another guy, Petco. He's going to get the same treatment. Man, hopefully not. You might be right. You probably will be right, but hopefully not. Junkie just started listening. We calling for a spot at his job yet? Are you calling for a spot at his job?
3: I don't think he has a job after this season, so I don't need to think I need to call for it.
2: I think there's still a chance.
3: Really?
2: Yeah, I do. I think if they make a run, I think he'll be with a job.
3: What do you think that looks like? What's a run for this
2: thing? Maybe ALCS.
3: Okay.
2: Maybe win a round or two.
3: Yeah, because he's never done it.
2: I think he's got to win at least a round.
3: Yeah.
2: Yeah. No, I don't think it's just make it. I think he's got to win at least a round.
3: Yeah, because if he doesn't win a round, then I mean, he's 0-2 in the playoffs, right?
2: He got 2-2 to the Tigers.
3: Yeah.
2: This is his third year. 2-Q in year one, didn't make it last year.
3: Yeah, so if he's like 0-4 in the playoffs and then missed a year, it's not good enough.
2: Yeah, or even winning the wild card and then getting swept out of the division round. I think that would be I think he would be out of a job. Junkie, he would definitely bat more at third with Cam smash in the two hole. No, he'd bat more in the two hole than the three hole. Joe's mic is way too low. Joe, speak up.
3: Sorry.
2: Another junkie, betting tennis, smaller tournaments are every day. Majors are every other day. Oh, okay, there we go. There we go.
3: The more you know.
2: Okay, that's why I thought, because I never pay attention to non-major tennis. Well, Grand Slam tennis. Let's get it right, junkie. It's Grand Slam, not majors. I didn't know that. I didn't know that it was different. But that's why I thought there was rest day, because I only follow Grand Slams.
3: I didn't know that either, so.
2: But he says also, every other day, Iga Swiatek on under total games, Locke Francis Tiafoe, and Daniil Medvedev on over for total games lock. Are those tomorrow?
3: Have those games started?
2: Matches? Don't insult tennis by calling them games. They do have games.
3: Oh, that guy's on right now.
2: But they have a bunch of games during the set. Okay, well, we can't bet that now, junkie.
3: Live bet.
2: Come on, man. Ask Joe to recall every Notre Dame quarterback going back to Brady Quinn. Bet he can't.
3: No.
2: You can't do it? I played poker once with Brady Quinn.
3: This is
2: at the Harris in New Orleans. It was after they played in the Sugar Bowl.
3: Oh, nice.
2: Yeah.
3: The CJ Carr is the only quarterback to start in back-to-back years since Ian Book has done it. So let's see. CJ Carr, Riley Leonard, Sam, long hair, good-looking man.
2: Hartman.
3: That's what I'm looking for.
2: Wake transfer, I want to say.
3: Yes. Then I think it was Book. Kaiser? I think I'm out of order already. That's all I got.
2: All right, 713-780-ESPN. HRMP listener line. I got my Astros power rank starting pitchers I trust.
3: I can't wait.
2: Where does Christian Javier fall on this list? 713-780-3776. Jeremy and Joe, ESPN 97.5.
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2: Christian Javier is on the mound tonight for the Astros. Ethan Petko makes his debut tomorrow, big league debut. So this little uncertainty with the Astros starting rotation and how bad they are, and blah, blah, blah, blah, blah. You don't trust anybody. Even Hunter Brown's walking multiple people. Oh, I should have done that on my graphic. Anyways, I did a graphic today, Joe, on Twitter at Jeremy Branham, on TikTok at Jeremy J. Branham. And look, this is my ranking. Top 15 starting pitchers in the Astro organization I trust most to start a game right now.
3: Okay.
2: Do you want to guess where I have Christian Javier, who starts tonight?
3: I don't remember the list.
2: Okay.
3: I did look at it.
2: Okay.
3: Because there's guys I didn't recognize.
2: Okay. Same.
3: So, and also I know me. There was minor leaguers in front of him. So I'm going to go 8.
2: There are minor leaguers in front of him. Yeah, Christian Javier had 8. I had 8. There, he is behind, I guess, technically 3 minor leaguers as of right now.
3: Okay.
2: So number 1, I still have Hunter Brown. The people are in my comments saying it shouldn't be Hunter Brown. It should be Peter Lambert. It's just I trust Hunter Brown's stuff more, you know?
3: There's still a peak guy who finished top 3 in Cy Young last year who's going to get a massive contract at some point. It's going to click one of these starts and then just be good the rest
2: of it. And it has. Like, he's had some clicking starts where he's really – I mean, his roof is his ceiling, you know? Lambert's roof ceiling is not as high as Hunter Brown's roof ceiling.
3: And even when Hunter Brown's not been at his best, like in his last start, his just flat-out box score is still better than Lambert.
2: He's still – yeah, I mean, Lambert can still grind you. 2 runs over 5 innings, too. Yeah. But I just – give me Hunter Brown. Like, if it was Game 7 of the World Series, who do you want on the mound tomorrow? I would pick Hunter Brown over Peter Lambert because of the upside. Because of the upside that he has. Where, like, he can go out and dominate and win you a game. Peter Lambert's going to get you to the 7th with a chance. That's the difference in my opinion. But I did have Lambert, too. I think the conversation starts at number 3. I still have Hayden Wesneski. Now, this isn't like a huge compliment. This is more the sad state of affairs that is the Houston Astros starting rotation and the pipeline of the system. So I would still have Hayden Wesneski at three.
3: Okay.
2: Although I don't feel great about it.
3: I don't either.
2: Any objection to Wesneski being three?
3: Part of me.
2: Gun to your head, your life is on the line. Hunter Brown's not available. Peter Lambert isn't available.
3: Wesneski.
2: Everybody else is available. Who would you pick?
3: Wesneski.
2: I think that's where I landed.
3: If my life's not on the line?
2: It is, though.
3: Because Imai's like playing Russian roulette, but half the chambers are full. Because you never know with Imai.
2: I don't think anybody's ever called Imai Russian.
3: Because like part of me wants to say Imai.
2: His ceiling is so high. He can go out and win you a game.
3: The floor is so low.
2: But he goes out and wins you a game once every 10 starts.
3: I know.
2: So like the other 9 starts, it's like, boom, you're dead. And not only are you boom or you're dead, but it's like a quick boom, you're dead. It's boom, you're dead after the first inning.
3: This is a quick death.
2: It is quick.
3: Yeah.
2: Which is good. I had Bryce Mayer fourth.
3: Why?
2: Because have we watched everybody else?
3: Yeah, but why is he in front of Petco?
2: He's got better stuff.
3: Okay.
2: He's got better stuff.
3: So why is he not coming up?
2: Well, he's a little bit younger. He hasn't been a seasoned. We might see him later. But he hasn't been as seasoned. Also, I don't think he was available. I do think they would have called Petco up before Mayer. I think Mayer's only had one or two AAA starts.
3: Okay.
2: Whereas Petco's been there the whole... Like, Petco's a year ahead of Mayer. But I think Mayer's stuff is better than Petco's. Like, Mayer might end up catching up to Petco this year, right? Like, Petco's getting his first start tonight. We might see Mayer in September.
3: Yeah.
2: So, like, he was a year separated from him, and he's quickly closed the gap. I think his stuff is better.
3: Okay, that makes sense.
2: I've heard better things.
3: Sure.
2: So, again, life on the line, you know?
3: Take the guy with the better stuff.
2: I'm going Mayer 4.
3: Okay.
2: Again, not a compliment.
3: This is brutal.
2: Sad state of affairs. Yeah. I have Petco 5.
3: Okay.
2: Who makes the start tomorrow. He's on the taxi squad. He's running around the dike right now. I have Tatsuya Imai at 6. Tatsuya Imai 6. I have Mike Burrows at 7. How could you have Burrows at 7? Haven't you watched him pitch all year? Yeah, I have, but I've also watched everybody else pitch all year. And apparently Burrows was being bothered by that nerve. He had nerve stuff going on.
3: Yeah, I think...
2: Hopefully he was just a victim of the nerve and he got the nerve fixed. Maybe he could jump up to 3.
3: Yeah, I'm good with Burrows behind Imai right now because he gives you guaranteed more length in a start. But frankly, the results aren't that different. Like, they're really not. So that's the only thing is, like, you know Burrows can grind through 6. Versus Imai might get you 2 outs in a game. So it's not, neither is a great option.
2: There is no, I mean, after 2, there's not a great option. And even 2 are kind of shaky. So Javier, 8. I have Ronel Blanco at 9. I have Jason Alexander at 10, who has not been good this year. I have Jackson Nza.
3: No idea who this
2: He's
3: guy
2: one of the Astros, like, top starting pitching prospects. Okay. Had a decent year. I think they just called him up at AAA a couple, like, weeks ago, maybe. I have Josh Hendrickson at 12. Also have no idea who he is.
3: Okay.
2: I have Shane Gillis's brother, Brett Gillis, at 13.
3: Okay.
2: I have Trey Dombrowski at 14.
3: All right.
2: And the only reason the next guy made the list is because I wanted to have him DFL. I wanted to put him dead last. He's not in the top 15, but I wanted him to make the graphic because I just wanted a graphic with him at the very bottom.
3: Yeah, you want to show how bad Ryan Brown is at his job.
2: Ryan Weiss, number 15. So where did I go wrong? This is sad. I didn't realize it was this depressing until I put this together.
3: Oh, this list is atrocious. I have one name on here that's not on this list.
2: You have a name? Oh, I know what you're going to say. You're going to say A.J. Blueball.
3: I am.
2: I went with only pitchers who I deemed qualifiers.
3: Okay, I was just curious if you thought...
2: I did deliberate that idea. If you forced me to put him on the list, I'd put him 3rd.
3: Yeah.
2: Which begs the question, why not give it a shot?
3: I don't know. They must not like his stuff really as a starter. That's the only explanation at this point in the season when you've had Ryan Weiss and where's Dung on this list? Is he hurt?
2: I don't consider him a starter.
3: Okay. He has started games, though.
2: He has, but he's not starting in the minors, and he hasn't been great in AAA.
3: Like, I'd rather see Blue Ball just get a shot at it.
2: I mean, the upside's there, at least.
3: I think. And so, like, even at the start of it, it's like, okay, he can only give you 3 innings.
2: Right?
3: But you can stretch him out at this point in the season. And if you were in an emergency break glass situation, you could also still use him on short rest out of the bullpen if you absolutely needed him to.
2: But yeah, I don't get why they haven't extended him.
3: They just don't, I think that they don't like him that much as a starter. Or they value him that much as a reliever, I guess.
2: But he's just a long guy.
3: I know. Like, I just...
2: Like, he's a guy who comes in when they need someone to fill 3 innings. I mean, I understand what you're saying. Frankly, that maybe they don't love him as a starter, but they love Imai? They love Burroughs. They love Javier. They love Blanco.
3: That's what I find so interesting about Blue Ball is that we had those reports from Chandler that teams were calling about him.
2: And then you don't trade him.
3: And they don't trade him. So it's like, okay, you kept a long relief guy? They must have some long-term plan for him still.
2: Maybe it's this year you're a bullpen guy, and then we'll stretch you out in the offseason, spring.
3: I mean, it could be game three of a wild card. He's your starter.
2: And
3: it's a bullpen game.
2: I hear you. I don't disagree with you. I don't want that to be the first time he's doing it.
3: No, they needed to do it before.
2: Yeah.
3: Which we can't be that far away from doing.
2: Like, if you're going to...
3: No one wants to see Javier tonight on the mound.
2: No one. Which hopefully he shoves and sticks it up everybody's tail.
3: Here's the thing.
2: Where would Eric Geddy be on this list?
3: On Javier, I won't care.
2: You won't care if Javier pitches poorly?
3: No, if he shoves tonight. I won't believe it.
2: Well, I want him to pitch well because I like wins.
3: No, I do too, but like I'm not going to like skyrocket Javier to third on this list if he's good tonight.
2: Oh, I hear you.
3: He would need like three starts in a row for me to believe in him.
2: It's fool's gold.
3: Where would I put Eric Geddy on this list?
2: Where would you have Eric Geddy on this list?
3: I would have him between Imai and Burroughs.
2: So where do you stand on the trade on August 18th?
3: It's fine.
2: Wow.
3: Like, I don't think Eric Geddy's that special. He's just a dude. He had the best month of his entire career, probably this year. I know there's this weird foot thing where his skin's like building up and it sounds super gross and it feels like he has a rocking issue.
2: Yeah.
3: He walks too many guys. Like it was going to blow up eventually. So I'm fine with it. Varsho has been good enough defensively. We've seen some.
2: Yeah, but Myers can give you defense.
3: Yeah, the bat's better with Varsho.
2: Is it? Because Dalton Varsho as a Houston Astro, this is a small sample.
3: This is an eye test thing.
2: 50 plate appearances,
3: I know,
2: Joe.
3: It's bad.
2: Is slashing .136, .240, .205.
3: I know.
2: That is good for a .445 OPS, a 28 OPS plus. You want to give me Jake? You want me to tell you Jake Myers OPS plus on the year? 67. Jake Myers OPS as an Astro is way better than Dalton Varsho's, and the defense there's similar.
3: It's an eye test.
2: Okay.
3: It feels like the ball leaves the bat faster when Varsho hits it than when Jake Myers hits it.
2: I trust Varsho more than I would Myers as well.
3: Yeah.
2: But the production
3: the production is comically
2: not
3: bad.
2: There. And hopefully, I mean, it comes around. Even if you just went the season, like, okay, Dalton Varsho the entire year. Let's not just do the last 50 plate appearances with the Houston Astros. Dalton Varsho's OPS plus the entire season is 80, which is better than Jake Myers at 67.
3: Mm-hmm.
2: But is that a big enough delta to lose 3.5 years of Spencer Eric Geddy?
3: No. Probably not, but I still.
2: And I'm with you.
3: I still like it. It's fine.
2: I think Eric Geddy's just a guy, too.
3: Yeah.
2: But is Dalton Varsho in this half a year going to out-war Spencer Eric Geddy over 3.5?
3: Can I throw another name at you?
2: To be on my list?
3: Yeah.
2: Sure.
3: You can get him right now.
2: Lance McCullers?
3: Yeah.
2: No. No.
3: Stop visiting Chicago. I saw that on his Instagram.
2: Well, he was DFA'd, 3 weeks ago?
3: Yeah. Just come on back, Lance.
2: I think it's over.
3: No.
2: Bring him back. What do you mean no?
3: Bring him back. Run it back one more time.
2: I think it would have been done.
3: Bring the boys. Correa's back. McCullers is back.
2: I would put McCullers.
3: Run it back one more time.
2: Best case scenario, 10.
3: No, I would put him in front of Javier and Blanco. He's at least.
2: So you'd rather him be getting starts right now than Christian Javier?
3: Absolutely, man.
2: Why?
3: Because there was like 2 or 3 good McCullers starts this year.
2: I can't believe you're clamoring for Lance McCullers in his 6.55 ERA.
3: Look, man, that's how bad it is.
2: It is bad. It is very bad. And when you put it to paper,
3: it looks even worse.
2: Even worse.
3: It looks even worse.
2: Chunky just spit out my coffee. Emi being Russian. You're not. You didn't spit out your coffee. Don't believe it. Is Javier starting because there's no one else, or does Joe and Dana think he's going to magically find it? There's no one else.
3: Mm-hmm.
2: It's attrition at this point. I don't think there's a major divide between Christian Javier starting baseball games for the Astros and being DFA'd. I think the line is razor thin. Junkie, no blue ball. I don't consider him a starter because they don't consider him a starter. Where would McCullers be on the list? If Jackson is a good pitcher, can we call him my... Nope. Who's back in the baseball card wins, Varsho or Myers? Varsho's back in the baseball card wins. Pete, I'd rather have Spaghetti's arm in the rotation or pin than the Shockmaster in center field. That's good recall, Pete. Tip your cap on that one. All right, 713-780-3776. Where would you What do you think about that power rank? How many Astros starters do you trust? Also, what's your Astros playoff bet right now? Make it, miss it, win the West, or two seed? You have to make a call. 713-780-3776. Jeremy and Joe, ESPN at 97.5.
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2: 713-780-ESPN, Jeremy and Joe on this Tuesday afternoon. So what's your best bet here? The Astros make the playoffs, miss the playoffs, win the American League West, or actually make it to the two seed in the American League. You have the odds on these.
3: Before I tell you the odds,
2: okay,
3: what would you bet if they were all equal?
2: If they were all equal?
3: Yeah.
2: I mean, make it and win the West feel the same.
3: I guess the make the playoffs one kind of goes away in this one. So it'd be miss, win the West, or get that first.
2: I would say win the West.
3: Okay. I think that's where I would be at too. I'm still tempted at this point because you've got a 4-game series with the White Sox starting on the 31st.
2: Uh-huh.
3: So you can really flip the narrative there in that series.
2: And turn the game upside
3: series
2: down.
3: Is here. So you win that series 3-1, you're the 2 seed.
2: Let me guess the odds here.
3: Okay.
2: So make it. So that's the Astros to make the playoffs. I'll put the Astros to make the playoffs at minus 180.
3: Higher.
2: The odds are higher?
3: Yeah.
2: Which way?
3: They're
2: minus
3: bigger.
2: Minus 210?
3: More.
2: Minus 250?
3: 240.
2: Wow.
3: Because right now...
2: I would not bet that.
3: So, yeah, I know. Because right now, the last wild card team is... Well, there's a 3-way tie.
2: Yeah.
3: Between the Orioles, the Rangers, and the Tigers. They're all at 61 and 64.
2: Okay.
3: So, in theory, the Astros have a 2-game lead there on those teams.
2: Oh, yeah.
3: At this point. So, like, there's that third wild card, like, they're kind of... protected in that way. That's why it's minus 240.
2: Win the West, I'll put it minus 150.
3: Minus 165.
2: Okay. So you said they were minus 240 to make it?
3: Yes.
2: So to miss it, they're probably plus 250?
3: It's actually lower than that.
2: Plus 220? What is it?
3: Plus 188.
2: See, I don't like the value there.
3: I don't like the value there either.
2: It feels like the VIG there's...
3: Yeah, I agree.
2: So to miss the playoffs is plus 188?
3: Yes.
2: And to make it is minus 240, you said?
3: Yes.
2: That's too big a gap.
3: So I think that's why it's the miss versus the West. It's interesting, like, that's more similar.
2: Mm-hmm.
3: Even though, like, I guess it's because in theory you're probably thinking, okay, if you're these books, is, well, the Rangers are probably the team that's most likely to catch them in the West right now, right? That would mean the Astros would also probably fall below 500, and then you have the Tigers and the Orioles. But I don't know, I thought it was going to be bigger, too, to miss the playoffs. I thought it was going to be like 250. I thought it was going to be the same going in both directions.
2: First round bye. Okay, and then first round bye.
3: 2.5 games back right now, I believe.
2: I'll just put that at plus 200.
3: Plus 240.
2: That might be the best value on the board.
3: It is. They're 2.5 games back of the White Sox.
2: Well, I don't like the value on any of the other ones.
3: No. I was surprised when I looked at it. I thought they were going to be much... closer to, honestly, even money, most of it. Like, I did not think to make the playoffs, the Astros would be minus 240 on this book.
2: I don't like that number.
3: They're a game above 500.
2: If you force me into one of those bets, I would bet Astros to be the 2 seed.
3: Yes.
2: That's, I think, also it's the only bet to make. You said to miss the playoffs was what?
3: Plus 188.
2: I mean, that's not great value considering the other odds, unless you just want to place an emotional hedge.
3: Yeah, which I'm not a huge fan of.
2: I like doing the emotional hedges.
3: I just can't do it.
2: It's good for my mental health.
3: I just don't bet on them.
2: That's fair.
3: Yeah.
2: Junkie says, did Jason Alexander die? No, he's alive. He's alive and kicking. Is there any chance he gets called up? I think there's a better chance he's off the 40-man tomorrow than get called up. He had a great foyette for 6 weeks last year. He has not been good this year, though. Like, Alexander, the few times he's been as a Houston Astro, got shelled.
3: But.
2: And his minor league numbers are not good.
3: But. It wasn't the summer.
2: That's true.
3: So it was not the summer of George.
2: Well, his minor league numbers have been the summer.
3: Well, maybe the summer of George only happens in the majors.
2: 9.33 ERA in 4 games as an Astro this year.
3: That's very bad.
2: In the minors, it's 450.
3: That's also very bad.
2: I mean, it's better than his major league numbers, but...
3: But it's triple A.
2: It's triple A.
3: Yeah.
2: It should be a level that he's actually dominating. Now, it has gotten better, it looks like. His last start, 1 run, 6 innings, 2 starts prior, 3 runs, 4 innings, 1 run, 4 innings, 4 shutout innings. I mean, Looks like he missed a lot of games between June 9th and July 23rd. Yeah, he must have been hurt. So June 9th, he gave up 5 runs in 4 innings and then did not pitch again until July 23rd for their, looks like for their Florida Gulf Coast team. So he went down to the minor league complex, the spring training complex, and pitched a rehab there on the 23rd. He's actually been way better since the recovery. Who cares what he did in the F League, right?
3: Yeah.
2: But since then, 3 starts since his return from injury, 1 run, 4 innings, 3 run, 4 innings, not great. That was in Albuquerque, though. Ball travels there. And then 1 run, 6 innings.
3: So, Jason Alexander, higher on the list?
2: Maybe.
3: Just bump him up a little bit?
2: So, now that I've seen his game log since injury, I don't think that you would... Because the Astros have to make a move for Petco tomorrow. Mm-hmm. They have to put him on the 40-man. So, like, who is getting the cut? I think there's 3 options. You could do Mike Burrow's 60-day IL, mm-hmm. which that would make him eligible to return early September. So, that's an option. Right? Like, mm-hmm. okay, well, we don't think we'll... But I also think there's a chance they bring him up prior to early September.
3: I would agree to that.
2: So that makes me think they won't 60-day him. I think it's on the table. I think it's something they would consider. I ultimately think they won't do that. Could. Don't think they will. So now you'd either have to DFA... You have to DFA somebody to clear space on the 40. I think there are 3 options to DFA. 2 of them are pitchers. 1 of them is a catcher. Colin Price.
3: Okay.
2: Which I don't think they would want to do because usually you want to keep 3 catchers on your 40-man roster. But whatever, you have Salazar down there. Like
3: he came back?
2: Yeah.
3: Okay.
2: So, like, whatever. Like, I don't think Colin Price is like, oh, you're... Plus, I don't think anybody would claim Colin Price.
3: No, he'd just be back in your organization.
2: So, I don't think there's any danger in DFAing Colin Price. The other 2 options would be Jason Alexander, mm-hmm. who maybe they, you know, found something with this injury here and they think he's better. So, maybe that's not an option. And then the other one would be Logan Van Wy.
3: Okay.
2: So, I think one of those 4 things will have to happen tomorrow in order for Petco to be placed in the 40. A Burrow 60-day... And then, if you don't do that, DFA, one of the 3 guys I mentioned. Colin Price.
3: Is Weiss already off the 40
2: Logan, yeah.
3: Okay. I couldn't remember.
2: He long gone. Nobody claimed him either.
3: Javier?
2: I don't think they would do that. I don't think they would do that. He would have to get absolutely shelled.
3: That's in play.
2: It is.
3: Unfortunately.
2: But even then, I don't think they would do it. $18 million on the hook next year?
3: No, because they'll probably just, like, I kind of envision Javier being told of, hey, we don't know when baseball's coming back, but when it does, be ready to pitch an inning a day and be a bullpen guy. Like, I don't envision Christian Javier being stretched out next season and getting another shot to be a starter.
2: I think he's going to be DFA'd before his contract's up. I just don't think it's going to be this soon.
3: Maybe we'll get an amnesty clause.
2: That'd be funny.
3: Like we did in the NBA a couple years ago. The Dodgers will be amnestying Kyle Tucker and the Astros will be amnestying Christian Javier.
2: Bring Tucker back. Nah. You trade a bad contract for... You wouldn't bring Tucker back?
3: Depends on what he want.
2: Yeah, I'm in on a sweetheart deal. Maybe not even sweetheart. Maybe a fair market value. Like just not long term.
3: Like 1 year, 25,
2: I would kill
3: 30.
2: For Kyle Tucker back. You kidding me?
3: I think he's cooked, man.
2: No.
3: I think he's broken.
2: His road numbers are just fine.
3: I think he's broken.
2: No, his road numbers are just fine. Come back to a place you're familiar at with no pressure. He'd be just fine.
3: Yeah, there would be no pressure.
2: He'd be just fine.
3: Is he playing in left? Cam Smith and right?
2: Yeah, why not?
3: Or Cam Smith and center?
2: Move Cam to center.
3: Yeah, Tucker and right?
2: Why not?
3: All right. World Series 2028.
2: Or even if you have to play Tucker and left, that's fine. You don't have a left fielder.
3: Yeah, that's fine.
2: Tucker can play left.
3: Yeah.
2: Cam and right, and you find a center fielder. Although I wouldn't hate it if it was Cam. We're comparing poop to poop with your starting pitcher trust list. I know. My best case scenario for the Astros is to win the bum booty AL West, then get the Yankees in the first round and sweep them one more time for old time's sake.
3: Well, they will not get the Yankees in the
2: then
3: first
2: I don't
3: round.
2: Care what happens. It's football time, Jen Cipollo. Someone let us know that it was 420. Heather, win the West. I want this added to the CBA. 3 seed gets to choose their wild card opponent in 2023. I think we advance versus Kansas City. They'll never do that because they're soft.
3: They're also just going to, I mean, this year it's going to work out in their favor.
2: Will your sweat of the day include Little League World Series bets? Saw a tweet about their odds, but I think if you try to bet the Little League World Series, your phone should transfer you to gambling addiction hotline.
3: We will not.
2: Why? You're anti-betting on Little League sports?
3: Yes.
2: Why?
3: It's Little League sports.
2: It's on TV.
3: Don't care. Shouldn't be.
2: Agree with that, but if it's on TV, why can't we bet it?
3: Pass.
2: I have no issue with the betting of Little League World Series. I don't watch it. I think it's weird to watch it.
3: You're going to give us some scouting reports?
2: Well, that's ChatGPT.
3: Because typically, like when you send like today, well, today I was actually
2: you were on it
3: because I knew who Coco Gauff was. You actually sent a name. I was like, I know that one. Normally, you send like a golf bet. I'm like, I don't know any of these people or any tennis bets or soccer teams. So, Little League World Series. I don't know.
2: We might have no choice. Team Taipei versus Team Canada might have to happen.
3: Take Taipei. Taipei minus 1.5.
2: They are really good this year.
3: Good to know.
2: I don't know that. I hate Little League World Series. I think it's so dumb. They don't even play real baseball. They can't even lead off.
3: It's not sports. It's not real baseball.
2: When are you going to put together the Fantasy Football League? Haven't seen anything yet. Hopefully I'm in. We're working on it.
3: I'll send out an email tonight.
2: Jason Alexander's best performance was on Seinfeld. I preferred him on Curb. Maybe it's time for a new pitching coach. What do you mean it's time for a new pitching coach? Did you not see the names on this list? How could you say it's on the pitching coach when your third best starter is Hayden Wesneski? When your fifth best starter, your fourth and fifth best starters are guys who haven't even made their debut. When 6 through 10 is Emi Burrows, Javier Blanco, and Jason Alexander, how do you blame that on the pitching coach?
3: It's not. You can't.
2: It's like trying to win in poker with 7 deuce offsuit.
3: Yeah, you can't blame the hitting coach.
2: What do you
3: coach.
2: Mean the
3: you can't
2: hitting
3: blame the
2: coach?
3: Pitching coach. You probably shouldn't even really blame Espada, honestly. I just don't think it's going to be back.
2: To me, it's the principle of Espada's
3: no,
2: decisions.
3: No, agreed. But
2: plus, I don't see him as like this wonderful leader.
3: Like the hitting coach and the pitching coach, they're not at fault for why the Astros are a game above 500. This lineup is atrocious for half of it.
2: It's kind of a bad roster.
3: Yes. Yes. That's just being honest. The pitching staff, like...
2: It's a bad roster. You get carried by a few really good players.
3: Like, don't you have to give the pitching coach credit, honestly?
2: I think so.
3: Because of Peter Lambert? Because, I mean, look at how broken Brian Abreu was, and they've gotten him turned around.
2: Hader's been dominant.
3: Hader's been dominant.
2: The bullpen went from one of the worst bullpens in baseball, one of the best bullpens in baseball.
3: Yeah, you got guys you can trust. You're getting probably the best version of De Los Santos. Blue Ball's been good in the bullpen. Like... I would love to say it's a coaching problem. That's why the Astros are in the position they are today. It's not. It's a roster problem.
2: It's because half of your pitchers are a big piling
3: turds.
2: It's like steam out of it.
3: It's like the turd from the Jurassic Park.
2: It's like taking a turd in the middle of the Houston afternoon this summer.
3: It's hot.
2: Yeah. That's how bad half of this pitching staff is. And you fire the pitching coach?
3: Yeah,
2: how is he going to get that turd?
4: The show is so much better when you're not being
2: a turd.
4: Cheap
2: shot. That's a stray, AJ. All right, 713-780-ESPN, HRMP listener line, 713-780-3776. Let's cash them or trash them. What are you cashing? What are you trashing? It's Jeremy and Joe, ESPN 97.5. I'm cashing that you should get out to Two Creeks Crossing Resort the next time you want to take a few days off of work. Or maybe you're like our Twitch chat. You don't work. You have plenty of time to go out to Two Creeks Crossing Resort. 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You can get there without having to drive too far. 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They can walk there. It's that close. It's only an hour and a half from Houston. You can escape the city without going too far at Two Creeks Crossing Resort on Lake Livingston. 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
1: It's that time of the week where overreactions are welcome.
9: They say Muhammad Ali was the greatest of all time, but he never fought Cassius Clay. What was he afraid of? Boom! Hot take!
1: It's Cash 'em.
10: That is so good, but that's exactly right.
1: Or Trash 'em.
11: This is your hot take.
12: Seems like an overreaction.
1: With Jeremy and Joe.
13: Give us a hot spoonful of your opinion.
0: Cash 'em or Trash 'em with Jeremy and Joe. What are you cashing? What are you trashing? 713-780-ESPN. Joe, what do you got?
14: The Tampa Bay Buccaneers finished below 500 this year. Saw Baker talking about this today.
0: Baker, I heard him talking up Kenny Gainwell.
14: Oh, that's interesting.
0: Which I like him on. I like him on DraftKings, not as much an underdog, because DraftKings does full point PPR and underdog does half point PPR. I'm buying time to pull up my grid. So you said the Tampa Bay Buccaneers will be under 500.
14: Yeah.
0: I'm going to... They play 17 games now?
14: Yeah. So 8-9.
0: My grid has them at 8.5 wins.
14: Well...
0: I'll cash it. Let's just cash it. I could see them going 8-9. Like, Baker's, like, the final year. What if he gets hurt? Who's their backup? Doesn't it just feel...
14: I feel like we're headed for a reboot.
0: It feels like they're going to have a huge reboot. I think Bowles is going to be gone. I think Baker's going to be gone. Yes. Evans is gone now. Vita Vea. I forgot about him. Great point.
14: He wants out.
0: I feel like Tampa Bay is about to go into a... I would even go as far to say a rebuild instead of a reboot.
14: Yeah.
0: And they were under 500 last year.
14: Yeah.
0: Now Baker

0: Just heard all that. A weak division, I get, but they were under 500 in a weak division last year. Is the division worse this year or last year?
1: Yeah, I think it's time for.
0: I'm with you. I'm actually going to cash it
1: because like you like and like long term, you still have some good pieces, right? You have Bucky. You have Emeka Egbigboo, or whatever Gronk said. You have
0: Jalen McMillan's okay.
1: Yeah, you got a couple pieces on defense that are younger still. So go get a quarterback and go get a new coach.
0: I think they're going to fall. I think they should do it even if they go 9-8. But I do. I'm with you. I think they're. It feels like they're going to be. I feel like they're stuck in NFL purgatory.
1: Yes, they're.
0: That entire division feels like they're stuck in NFL purgatory, though.
1: They do. Doesn't feel like anyone's ready to take the leap in that division. Like I know people like the Saints this year. They've been kind of like the sexy pick to win that division. They're all the same. Like it feels like they all need to reboot. I actually think the team in the best position, honestly, long term, it's still, it probably is. I think it's Atlanta. They've got a coach who's won Coach of the Year twice. They've got a top two running back in the NFL. They've got a legit wide receiver one in Drake London. They've got a legit guy in Kyle Pitts. Just draft a quarterback this year.
0: They have some dudes.
1: Yeah, like I kind of like where Atlanta's
0: at. They have some, and they have a coach who's a two-time NFL Coach of the Year.
1: What's wrong with that? You scoffed at me. You Nick Cassero'd me.
0: With what?
1: You scoffed.
0: When did I scoff?
1: You laughed when I said two-time Coach of the Year.
0: I was laughing at this text.
1: Oh, okay.
0: They were talking about our Little League baseball. It says type A. I prefer type B. That's why I scoffed. It had nothing to do with you. It had to do with that terrible joke. You know what comes before part B, Joe?
1: Part A.
0: Part A. All right. 713-780-ESPN. Cam Smith will hit 25 homers if there's a full baseball season next year.
1: Cash.
0: All right. Thanks. He's got 16 now. He might stumble into 20 this year.
1: Yeah, I think 25.
0: I think he's going to hit 25 next year.
1: Swing adjustments and everything.
0: I kind of like his development. I just wish this was his rookie year.
1: Yeah.
0: It's kind of my only beef.
1: Yeah. It'd be a lot better if this was his rookie year, but year three next year.
0: Yeah.
1: And hopefully that's where the jump comes.
0: AJ, do you have a cash him or trash him? Putting you on the spot. That's what I like to do to people.
2: Okay. Baker Mayfield will be the starting quarterback for the Texans in 2027.
0: I trash it.
1: Cash it.
0: I think it's going to be
1: cash that.
0: I think it's pretty heavy. If you had a Vegas handicap on this, CJ Stroud would probably be minus 500.
1: Probably. Yeah. But
0: Baker would be like plus 450.
1: I'm going to take the long odds. I'm going to take Baker.
0: All right.
1: No, I don't want to bet on it.
0: I wouldn't give you the odds.
1: I'm not doing it.
0: Any other ones that you have?
1: No.
0: Logan Hughes, Astros first-round draft pick this year out of the great Texas Tech. He will be Christian Walker's replacement.
1: Immediate replacement, or is he going to be the guy that replaces the guy?
0: The next time there's a full-time first baseman that's not named Christian Walker, it's going to be Logan Hughes.
1: I'm going to trash it.
3: Trash.
0: Okay.
1: Only because I don't think he starts game one of the 2027 season on the roster.
0: I believe he will.
1: Really?
0: I do.
1: Think Danny Brown's the GM then?
0: I don't think he has to be.
1: Okay.
0: They don't have another first baseman in the system, really. Christian Walker is signed through next year. Logan Hughes is like a high-level college bat, right? So those guys don't take a whole lot of time. In fact, Cam Smith was a half season. If Logan Hughes was Cam Smith, he'd start next year on the opening day roster.
1: Let's bring him up now.
0: So he's going to go a full year after Cam Smith.
1: Yeah.
0: And he's already like crushing single-A pitching.
1: Okay.
0: I think he'll start next year in double-A. I think he'll get promoted to Sugarland before the end of the season.
1: Okay.
0: And then I think he is your opening day first baseman in 2028.
1: Wow. So I'm thinking 27. That's why.
0: Christian Walker's under contract next year.
1: I think they find a way out of it.
0: I think they missed their opportunity.
1: Even if they have to pay for it. A majority of it.
0: I think they would just keep him at that point.
1: He stinks.
0: He's good with the glove. His numbers are going to look fine.
1: They can. Yeah, I mean, there's so many spots in the roster they can improve that maybe.
0: And then you have to go find another first baseman. I think they're just going to keep Walker next year. Not that I love it. They should have gotten out of it at the deadline. Plus, you have to go find somebody.
1: Let's just bring this kid up in September.
0: That's not Cam Smith him.
1: Why not?
0: Because look what it did to Cam Smith. It stunted his growth.
1: It's 1 month.
0: It might have ruined him still.
1: Send him. He can play in the minors next year. Just make him your 27th.
0: No. Man. You start the clock? No. Why? What are you wanting to do that for?
1: I don't know.
0: You're talking nonsense.
1: Guys come up fast now.
0: Not that fast.
1: We've seen it before.
0: Not often.
1: No, it's mostly pitchers.
0: Yeah, I think the Angels do it with some of their guys, like Shawnee Well.
1: Yeah, they brought him up really
0: short
1: fast.
0: Neto, they brought up real quick.
1: I think Shawnee Well they brought up that first year.
0: Yeah, I think so.
1: Which is crazy. I think he was drafted like was in the big leagues 2 months later.
0: Yeah.
1: Which is insane.
0: Yeah, you don't see. They are up faster than they used to be. Although, way back in the day, they wouldn't even go to the farm. Like, Dave Winfield never played a minor league game. Straight up. Rangers ruined old David Clyde that way.
1: Do you think if we, let's say Major League Baseball gets their way.
0: Yeah.
1: 5-round draft.
0: What? That's not what they want.
1: Isn't it?
0: No.
1: I thought it was like they only wanted to cut down to 5 rounds.
0: I think it's like 15.
1: Was it 15?
0: It's not 5.
1: I thought I saw 5.
0: No way.
1: Okay, if they cut it down to 15. Do you think we could see if they changed the minor league system a lot?
0: 12.
1: 12, okay. If they change the rules with college where guys have to stay longer, right, is also what they proposed.
0: What do you mean?
1: Like, isn't it just like guys have to play college baseball first? One of the things they proposed? That they can't, like, they're not taking high school players anymore?
0: Oh, yeah, that's right. No, there's no more high school.
1: So if they get rid of the high school thing, do you think we see collectively guys come up faster?
0: Yeah.
1: Because it kind of limit your farm system a little bit. You probably lose a level eventually. Maybe not right away.
0: I mean, I still think the college guys will come up at the same pace as normal college guys. Like now.
1: Yeah.
0: Like, I don't think you're going to see the Cam Smiths
1: become like, more common.
0: Yeah, I think you're still going to have a year and a half in the system.
1: Okay.
0: Not you, but the high schoolers are going to lessen the average, you know? Because you're not drafting a high school kid and then, you know, calling them up in a year. Like, those guys get seasoned for a while. Now, if you don't have any high school kids, like, the average draft prospect or draft guy is getting called up bigger. It's because there's no more high school guys. It's not because they're getting called up faster. It's because you're skewing the average.
1: Yeah.
0: Seth Walder. Cornerback Kamari Lassiter will earn more first-team All-Pro honors than cornerback Derek Stingley Jr. between 2027 and 2029. Both corners are amazing, but Lassiter's more underrated, which I don't understand that last sentence. What does that have anything to do with more first-team All-Pro honors over the next 3 years? Because he's more underrated, he's more likely to get more All-Pro honors? That's actually a contradiction.
1: Yes.
0: But let's just pay attention to that first sentence. Lassiter will earn more first-team All-Pro honors than Stingley between 2027 and 2029, so beginning next year.
1: I am going to trash that.
3: Trash.
0: I'm going to cash it, but I think it's like 1-0.
1: Yeah, like it's very, very tight. Like, I think Stingley just edges him out. Still, but I'll go Stingley.
0: Okay. All right. Here's a prediction on David Montgomery from Fantasy Life. Matthew Berry. You're going to look up, and David Montgomery is going to have 250 to 300 touches this year.
1: Wow. That's a lot. I'm going to trash it. I think Woody Marks is more involved than that. I don't think he hits that number.
0: Yeah, I think Woody's going to be kind of involved.
1: What was the number, 250 to 300?
0: 250 to 300. Has he ever done it in his career? Most touches he's ever... Well, 247 his second year. That's only in carries. He had 54 catches. He actually touched it 300 times in 2020.
1: Yeah, and then...
0: He had over 250 his rookie year. Last year was nowhere close.
1: He had his first 3 years in the NFL.
0: And then he went to Detroit.
1: His last year in Chicago, he's at 235.
0: So does he get back there? 250?
1: I'm going to say no.
0: 250 touches?
1: No. I think it's similar. I think that first year in Detroit where he had 185 rushing attempts and 36 receptions, that's probably similar to what it looks like now when Gibbs wasn't the focal point. Now, he only played in 14 games that season. So I guess maybe if he stays healthy, it gets there by that math. But... he hasn't done that as a starter since 2022, played in 16 or 17 games.
0: I don't think the Texans want him to do that.
1: No, I think they want to have a good balance.
0: I don't know if that's what you should be doing to your 29-year-old running back. You know?
1: Yeah, probably not.
0: Like, I want him to be ready to go in the playoffs. I don't want him to be, like, limping and beaten down going into the postseason.
1: Yeah,
0: I think it'd be bad for the Texans.
1: I struggle to see him getting that many touches.
0: He did say today how the... they're trying to tap into his dual threatness, be a better back
1: Wildcat?
0: Out of the,
1: oh.
0: No, better back catching the football. He says he knows he can do it, which I mean, he did have 54 catches his second year in the league. That was just a long time ago.
1: That was a very long, this is what, 2019?
0: 20. Ben Johnson says the Chicago Bears head coaching job will be his last job.
1: Cash.
0: I'm going to trash it.
3: Trash.
1: I'm going to cash it.
0: Head coaches don't stay there forever.
1: Why would you leave when you win 5 Super Bowls?
0: Okay. Chicago is going to fire him eventually, and I think he's going to coach after they fire him.
1: You're probably right.
0: Now, he is a weird cat. He stayed in Detroit forever.
1: I was going to fantasy land this thing and say cash.
0: Okay. I'm going to trash that one. The Athletic Kenny Gainwell will outpoint Bucky Irving in 2026.
1: I like Kenny Gainwell, but I'm going to trash it. Because I still like Bucky a lot.
0: It might depend on the league settings.
1: If it's half point or full point.
0: Or standard.
1: Yeah.
0: Like, Kenny Gainwell is not beating Bucky in a standard, in my opinion. Half point, still not beating him, in my opinion. Full point PPR, maybe. Maybe. Baker Mayfield was raving about Kenny Gainwell today.
1: But you know what? When they took Bucky Irving, it felt like that was Rashad White's job very easily.
0: I mean, Rashad White does catch a lot of passes.
1: So, I'll still go Bucky as the top fantasy guy there.
0: Devon Witherspoon says that cornerback is the hardest job on the field outside of quarterback.
1: Trash.
3: Trash.
0: What position is?
1: I know based on the skill at the wide receiver is probably what he's saying of why it's so hard. I'll go safety.
0: Ooh, really?
1: Captain of the defense.
0: Not always.
1: A lot of times.
0: Sometimes it's the linebacker.
1: Yeah, I'm still going to go safety.
0: Sometimes the safety just goes back into deep high safety and just play center field.
1: I'm going to go safety.
0: I wouldn't pick safety over corner.
2: But the safety play slot too, though.
0: I just don't think that's the same position anymore.
2: Yeah.
0: Like, I think we've graduated from, like, the safety also playing the nickel. Like, so many teams play nickel, it's just a nickel back, you know? Like, there are some teams, like, okay, whenever we're in a 4-3, this guy's our safety. Mm-hmm. Whenever we go to nickel, he's going to bump to the nickel. We're going to bring on somebody else onto the field. Like, Jalen Petrie did that a bit last year when they had safety injuries. When they had safety injuries and they, like, they're in nickel 90% of the snaps, 95% of the snaps.
1: Like, most of the NFL is in nickel most of the time.
0: Right.
1: Now.
0: Right. Like, you get a nickel who's pretty good with the run. But some teams do that. That would be more challenging for sure. But then you're also giving them, like, preference and priority because they're now moving to corner, while at the same time saying safety's more sophisticated than corner. I don't know if I would say that. I would put center on the board.
1: I was thinking defense when he said it.
0: I would put center on the board. Center, you got to walk up there. You got to identify the mic. You got to be right on the mic.
1: Yes.
0: You got to be good with your coverage calls.
1: Yeah, I was thinking defense only. But
0: I would put corner up there. I think center. I'm sorry.
1: I mean, corner is probably the hardest from just a pure talent standpoint because this is the best probably collection of wide receivers we've ever seen, and it only seems to get better every single year.
0: But whenever I hear hardest job, I think like a level of sophistication.
1: Yeah, that's why I hear it as just it's hard because guys are so good.
0: That's fine. Yeah, I'd be a little bit more open to that than like
1: if you're focusing on just like the one-on-one matchup, no X's and O's, stopping your guy in man coverage. Corner probably is the toughest.
0: Like, if you were a Deion Sanders coming out of college, but you had absolutely no IQ, could you go out there and play corner today? Yeah, mm-hmm. You could.
1: Follow this guy.
0: If you were Tyler Linderbaum, but you were as dumb as a rock, could you go out and play center today? I don't think you could. So I guess it is how you interpret this.
1: Yeah.
0: Definitely how you interpret. But it is hard to cover all the wide receivers nowadays in the NFL. 713-780-ESPN. Junkie says the Viper is the best roller coaster at Astroworld. No, trash. You know my answer to that.
3: You're trash.
0: Trolling. You're trolling. What? Oh. Cash or trash. Brandon looks like a sweet cherub on the YouTube commercial feed. Is that the one where it looks like I'm wearing lipstick? People think I'm wearing lipstick on that. It's not lipstick. It's chapstick. Get it right.
1: Oh, it does pop a little, but I see it.
0: Bad chapstick. Does anyone at the station have a fishing license? Depending on the year, you go to academy, you get a fishing license. I do a little fishing from time to time.
1: I think you'd probably be the only one.
0: I would register. I used to register for the star thing. The star where you catch a tagged redfish, you can win like a truck. My dad would take me down to Galveston a lot. We'd fish for a lot of like reds and stuff.
1: Think Lance is a fisher?
0: I caught the Texas triple one time. I'm dead serious. Can you name the fish in the Texas triple?
1: No. I can't.
0: You want to give it a shot?
1: No, I don't.
0: These are all fish from the bay.
1: I don't want to try.
0: You don't want to try it all?
1: No, I don't.
0: What if I give you hints?
1: Okay.
0: One starts with an R. I literally just said it.
1: Redfish.
0: Okay. We won't use the word in front of it. We'll just say that it starts with a T.
1: No, I got it. Tilapia.
0: There's a tilapia? There's a Major League Baseball player.
1: Trout.
0: It's a speckled trout, but yeah, we'll give you trout. And then the other one's a flatfish that starts with an F. They look goofy.
1: I got it.
0: These are always funny to catch because they look really
1: flounder.
0: Weird. Yeah.
1: We got there.
0: There you go, Texas triple right there.
1: Hey.
0: Look at you outdoorsman.
1: I don't know how you find these things that just like Joe's weak spot, found it.
0: What do you mean?
1: You just seem to find them.
0: You nailed it.
1: I know. It just took a while.
0: YouTube Keith, the AFC South will have two playoff teams.
1: Trash.
3: Trash.
0: I'm going to cash it. I'm in on Jacksonville.
1: I'm a fade Jacksonville this year.
0: Okay.
4: Duval.
0: Do that at your own wish. Brett Ripon will be quarterback 3 the entire season.
1: I'll trash that.
3: Trash.
0: Sure. Cash trash. We didn't get any Cal McNair stuff today, did we?
1: I didn't see any of it.
0: Did they get canceled? What happened? Cal McNair just checked into the show. Sometimes I wear nothing but an apron and have Hannah call me Burger Meister.
1: Cash.
5: That's a great
0: did he
5: point.
0: Not have Cal's cookout today? What happened? Kyle Tucker's career will end like Rendon. Get the bag and dip. Interesting.
1: I'm going to trash it. I think there's a bounce back. I just don't think it's going to be with LA.
0: I'm going to trash it too.
1: Like, I think
3: trash.
1: I think, you know what's funny? They're probably having the same conversations about Kyle Tucker that we are having about Imai. About let's make him hate it here so much that after next season he opts out.
0: Probably.
1: Because it's 2 years under contract and then his opt-out kicks in.
0: Yeah.
1: But he ain't getting $60 million on the other side of that thing.
0: Junkie, I got the Texas triple. Also, it came with fries and a shake. Sounds pretty good right now. Cowboys win the division, cash or trash?
1: I'm a trash. Sorry,
0: AJ. Trash it, too. Do you have the Cowboys winning the division, AJ?
2: Yes. You have the Eagles winning?
0: Yeah.
2: Okay.
0: Gerard Johnson's there. He's going to get the most out of Jalen Hurts. We're on the clock.
1: Okay.
0: We're on the clock. This is the one we've been drafting the most. Quarterbacks are Allen and Dak. Our running backs are Derrick Henry, Jadarian Price, Chuba Hubbard, Marshawn Lloyd, Dylan Sampson. Six receivers, we have CeeDee Lamb, Garrett Wilson, Wendell Robinson, Jaden Higgins. He got hurt today. DeJuan Stribling and Cyrus Allen. And then our tight ends are Tyler Warren and Jake Ferguson.
1: Okay.
0: So in my mind, we need to draft a running back or a receiver here. The highest rated running back on the board is Mike Washington. You got Brian Robinson and Ray Davis. The receivers, this is what we were talking about earlier. Malik Washington, Isaac Tesla, Caleb Douglas. And then you have like Zachariah Branch, Calvin Ridley, Malachi Fields. I think that we should decide between Caleb Douglas and Mike Washington. I prefer Mike Washington here.
1: B-Mac, you're watching a movie. You don't get a vote. Mike Washington.
0: Upside running back in the 16th, and then we can go receiver, and yep. Probably get Keon Coleman to pair with Josh Allen.
1: Yep.
0: All right, cool. Mike Washington is the pick. Oh, so close to clicking Malik Washington. All right, 713-780-ESPN. Trey Mancini. He announced his retirement. Who are your favorite random Houston athletes? You can't pick your stars here. You just pick random dudes. Might have been here for a short period of time, but you love them for no reason. 713-780-3776. Jeremy and Joe, ESPN 97.5.
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0: Houston Restaurant Week's going on now. 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Trey Mancini, retired today. Trey Mancini. What are some other random players that you love in Houston?
1: He's at the I don't know what it was. I think it's just Mancini? A story.
0: I wanted Trey Mancini so bad, and whenever they traded for him, I was so happy. And they didn't really do much with the bat.
1: No, but like he's out there in the final game when they win the World Series. He's just got a great story.
0: What's your favorite Trey Mancini play?
1: Was it a dive?
0: No, it was more of a smother.
1: Yeah.
0: He landed on the ground, yeah. But I wouldn't call it a dive.
1: Like that play, like that's a great play.
0: Yuli got hurt.
1: Yeah.
0: He didn't have a broken leg, did he? I can't remember if Yuli broke his leg or just an injured leg. But yeah, Trey Mancini was forced into action.
1: Yeah, smother's a good way to put it.
0: Smother him.
1: Yeah.
0: Yeah, that was an awesome play. That ball was hammered. I think it was Ryan Pressly.
1: Like he's one of them for me. Like I love Trey Mancini, the baseball player, so I loved when he was here. Jake Marisnyk, does he fall into this category?
0: Sure.
1: Oh, I love Jake Marisnyk.
0: Is it because of how handsome he is?
1: Yeah, it is.
0: He is very handsome.
1: Yeah, it's just
0: he and Brad Ausmus, probably the two most handsome Astros ever.
1: Poll question.
0: I mean, the women would say, 713-780, or men, who are the most handsome Astros? 713-780-3776. Ausmus and Marisnyk will be leading the way.
1: Who's your favorite?
0: So baseball is Bill Spires.
1: Okay.
0: Without a shadow of a doubt, love Bill Spires. Dude could just hit. He was just good hit. Play every infield position. Loved him. Batted two hole a lot of times in between Bagwell and Biggio. Love me some Billy Spires. Was awesome.
1: I love Bobon.
0: I think he's the punting coach now at Clemson.
1: Oh, is he really?
0: Special teams coach. Yeah, I think so. He punted there. Bill Spires punted at Clemson.
1: I didn't know that.
0: Basketball, we're just talking role player? Like, just random player? Batty's probably too big a name, huh?
1: Probably.
0: I'm having trouble thinking of a...
1: I'll go
0: Armani Brooks.
1: Okay.
0: Armani Brooks and Nate Hinton. My favorite Rocket, like, just random dudes.
1: I love the Boban chant.
0: Everyone
1: getting up for Boban at the end of the game.
0: That doesn't do anything for me.
1: I loved it.
0: And then baseball, give me, or football rather, give me John Weeks. Maybe too big a name. Or Case Keenum for sure.
1: Is that too big of a name?
0: Maybe.
1: He had two stints here, right?
0: Clayton Tune.
1: Gross. I know you love your Cougs, but.
0: There you go. I'm done.
1: Texans was hard for me. I was like trying to find like a favorite.
0: Uh-huh.
1: Can I put Clowney version 2, even though he hasn't played yet?
0: Sure.
1: All right. I already like the new
0: Why
1: Clowney.
0: Why not? What do you like about the new Clowney?
1: He's just there. I like Derek Barnett.
0: He's just there.
1: Yeah.
0: That's all Caserio cares about. He was here. He showed up.
1: I like Derek Barnett a lot.
0: Really?
1: Yeah, I don't know why.
0: He never did anything for me.
1: I was like, I like this guy. He's got some good motor.
0: I did like Tommy Townsend. I was kind of fun. He was kind of fun as a punter. Yeah. He would talk trash and stuff.
1: He would.
0: He had the long hair. He had personality.
1: Yeah. You don't normally get that.
0: No, you don't normally get that.
1: I was trying to think of other quarterbacks.
0: For the Texans?
1: Yeah.
0: They haven't had a lot of lovable quarterbacks.
1: I know. There really wasn't.
0: Yeah, they haven't had a lot of, like, Norlosky, Sage.
1: Sage probably gets a lot of votes.
0: Brock?
1: Sage was the one who's playing video games, right? Or walking on the video games?
0: I thought that was Orlovsky.
1: I can't remember which one of those guys it was.
0: I thought it was Orlovsky. Pretty sure it was Orlovsky because he had the platform that made it go big.
1: I think you're right.
0: Yeah, I think it was him. I think it was Orlovsky.
1: Just whichever one was playing video games with Cal.
0: Pretty sure. I don't think he was playing with him. I think he walked in and Bobby was playing video games.
1: Yeah.
0: I think you're remembering the story a little bit. You're misremembering like Roger Clemens.
1: I think you're just, you know, I think he's saving face a little bit. He's probably like you. He's like, I don't play video games. He's probably in there with Cal playing Rock Band.
0: Junkie says Charlie F. and Morton. That's a good call. Maybe too big of a name.
1: I wouldn't put him in the random category, but good name.
0: Yeah, random players here. 713-780-3776. Junkie says John Singleton, son's friend, still wears 28 for him. I'd love me a... He wasn't a good baseball player. Oh, but I love
1: tanks.
0: He would hit the bat flip.
1: Pause. Might be the best bat flip in recent Houston memory.
0: I would still put Luis Valbuena, God rest his soul, ahead of John Singleton. Valbuena's bat flip. And then he would say bat flip. Remember, he would talk about the bat flip, but he would say bat flip. He said a bat flip. He'd say bat flip. I love Valbuena's bat flip. He's no longer with us, unfortunately. God rest his soul. John Singleton's wife, Lindsay Singleton, has me blocked on Twitter.
1: Yeah, she tweets a lot about the Astros still.
0: Don't know what I did.
1: Yeah.
0: She has me blocked on Twitter.
1: You probably said something mean about John.
0: Probably accurate, though.
1: Yeah. Probably fair.
0: Probably incredibly fair.
1: I thought of a new Astro.
0: Okay.
1: I loved Ben Gamel.
0: Really?
1: I don't know what it was. That was my kind of guy. I like Ben Gamel. I like Ben Gamel.
0: You just like 4A mediocrity?
1: Yeah. Dana Brown's good at finding those guys. He gives me a lot of options.
0: Gamel was a fine bat against right-handed pitching. I wouldn't say I was a huge Ben Gamel guy. 713-780-ESPN. Let's go out to the HRMP listener line. Adrian. You have a random sports figure that is your favorite?
3: Yes, sir. How's it going, fellas? Yeah. Definitely not one of the most handsome Astros, but Colby Rasmus, aka the greatest playoff hitter of all time. Go check out that baseball reference page.
0: Yeah, back at baseball card. I remember Colby, the playoff of 2015. Mm-hmm. Astros should have beaten Kansas City, who went on to win the World Series that year. That's a good call on that one. You're right, not handsome. Very ugly man. Ezekiel Astacio, though, for my money, the ugliest Houston Astro of all time. Easily the ugliest Houston Astro of all time.
1: I've looked at the photo. We've talked about this before.
0: Full circle. Colby Rasmus has like a niece named Lindsay Rasmus.
1: Okay.
0: Who's like tearing up the Little League World Series.
1: Oh.
0: I read it in the Houston Chronicle. So, I don't know if they're still around, but I'm pretty sure it was a niece, not a nephew, that was playing in the Little League World Series that was like tearing it up.
1: That's who we're betting on then, if they're still alive.
0: There you go. I don't know if they're still alive. But yeah, Colby Rasmus had a great playoff. He was fun to watch. Junkie B-Mac took off to watch a movie. Yes, he did.
1: Yep.
0: He absolutely did. Nori Aoki.
1: Oh.
0: I did like me some Nori Aoki.
1: It's a good pull.
0: Nori Aoki was awesome. Junkie, just because of the nickname I gave him with the Texans, I'll say no gain Ron Dane. It's a great nickname.
1: It is a good
0: Don't
1: nickname.
0: Love Ron Dane as a Houston Texan.
1: It's a good nickname, though.
0: It was a great nickname.
1: It does help a lot to have like that good of a nickname to fall into that category.
0: Who was the running back the Texans had last year who we adopted because his cousin listened to us? He's a little guy.
1: I don't remember.
0: Hollings? There was a little itty-bitty running back on the Texans last year whose cousin would listen to us.
1: And he called in.
0: He called in one show, and he's like, this guy's going to make the 53. This guy's awesome. I was like, you related to this guy? He's like, yeah, he's my cousin.
1: I don't remember.
0: I'll look up who it was. That guy was my favorite. We adopted him. He was our running back of this show. 713-780-ESPN. Trey Mancini announced his retirement. Who are your favorite random Houston athletes ever? 713-780-3776. Jeremy and Joe, ESPN 97.5.
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2: Who are your favorite random Houston athletes ever? Trey Mancini, all 2.5 months of them. What a ride it was with Trey Mancini. So who are your favorite Houston athletes ever? 713-780. We have so many people texting in right now. Kevin Bass. I feel like he was too popular. He had a great mustache. I played a round of golf with Kevin Bass once.
3: How'd it go?
2: He would hit it so far. He hit the golf ball so far. Way further than Booker T. Booker T's the biggest dude I've ever golfed with that hit it so little. His bigness to drive distance ratio is the worst I've ever seen.
3: Not good.
2: But he would shoot like a 78 because he never left the middle of the fairway. Booker T played golf like an 80-year-old man who had a 3 handicap.
3: Okay.
2: He hits a 225 right down the middle, 225 to the green, and 2 putts for par every single time. Great short game. He has a short game area in his backyard.
3: Oh. Must be nice.
2: Yeah.
3: So what happens when you're a 2-time Hall of Famer.
2: But you walk up to the tee box with Booker T. It's like, okay, here we go. Here we go. Playing a round of golf with Booker T. You expect him to hit the ball 350 yards like Kevin Bass. Kevin Bass hits 350 yards. You expect that from Booker T. Booker T's got this half backswing, doesn't move his lower body at all, half of a follow-through, right down the middle, right down the middle, right down the middle. 78 never impresses you.
3: Did you beat him?
2: We were playing a scramble.
3: Oh, okay.
2: He was on my team.
3: Oh, okay.
2: Yeah.
3: How many shots of yours did you use?
2: Probably quite a bit. I'm a great scramble player.
3: Oh, good.
2: Well, actually, great. I'm a good scramble player because I'm very volatile.
3: Oh, okay.
2: So I'll hit, 10 really good shots. We're like, the rest are, glad we're taking that.
3: But the rest are. Eh.
2: But you give me playing my own ball, I'll be lucky to break 90.
3: Okay. Maybe. Not right now, though.
2: But I have won a long drive championship.
3: Long time ago.
2: That wasn't that long ago. It's like 2 years ago.
3: Oh, okay.
2: 2.5 years ago.
3: Oh.
2: It was on
3: Can't
2: wild
3: do it now, time. Though.
2: Feeling better.
3: Oh, really?
2: Feeling better.
3: Get you back out there.
2: You know what I think has fixed it? I've been working out.
3: Interesting.
2: So I think that the inflammation in my body is going to other areas and is reducing my inflammation in my hand. Is that scientific? Is that medical? Or am I just making this up? Because I promise you, when it started to go away is whenever I started to lift.
3: Okay.
2: So I've been telling my wife that I'm getting inflammation into other areas of my body because I've been
3: taking
2: lifting,
3: the inflammation out of your mommy.
2: And it's reducing the inflammation out of my wrist and taking. Like I can move this thing better than I've moved it in 2 years. Well, uh-huh. I heard it a year ago. So a year. Look at this.
3: Looks good.
2: It feels great.
3: And before I would have heard it.
2: This is the best it's felt in a year. And the only I had a cortisone shot 3 months ago. It didn't feel good. It felt a little bit better, but it came back real bad.
3: Yeah.
2: So the only thing that I've done different since it peaked. With inflammation again, is I've been working out. So I think, I don't know if it's scientific or not, or medical or not. Maybe you can call me Dr. Branham. Maybe I'm an innovator here. I got more innovation than Edison. I feel like the inflammation is going to other parts of my body.
3: I mean, this would explain
2: and it's
3: why.
2: Sucking it out of my mommy's wrist.
3: This would explain why real athletes don't deal with mommy's wrist because they're working out all the time.
2: Look at this movement, this range of movement. I haven't had this in a year.
3: Get you back on the golf course next year for the internet invitational.
2: I know. The internet invitational.
3: That's the wrong one.
2: Occasional
3: invitation.
2: What's the internet invitation?
3: The Barstool one.
2: Okay, yeah. Billy Spires and Tony Eusebio are my favorites. I love them, too. They were awesome. Hank Conger with the dance move. What do they call it? Robo-Conger? Was it Robo-Conger? I think it was Robo-Conger.
3: That sounds right.
2: Key from L.A. Will there be an open bar at the party? Key from L.A., you just show up and have a smile on your face, all right? You get what you get. You don't throw a fit. These Hollywood people, they come in thinking they get free drinks. I'm Hollywood. I get free drinks. You show up with a smile on your face, and you're happy about it, Key from L.A. Hollywood. He's trying to Hollywood Henderson our party. Can we de-invite somebody?
3: I don't think he got an invite yet.
2: Oh, Key from L.A., Hollywood Henderson over here. John Singleton says, Sully, this guy sent out a whole lineup. Roy Oswalt, Adam Everett, Tony Eusebio, Richard Hidalgo, Otis Thorpe. Otis Thorpe was awesome. I shook his hand once. He tickled my elbow. Stromile Swift, Rafer Austin, Pete Chilcutt. We'll skip to my Lou. I love Zach Greinke. Greinke was the man. I don't know if he was random.
3: He's not random.
2: But he was awesome. Brad Miller.
3: He was like a short time.
2: Yeah.
3: Favorite athlete that was only here for a little bit.
2: I did like him. Tony Eusebio, Omar Asik, bless you. Remember the old poison pill? They poison pilled Omar Asik and Jeremy Lin.
3: They did.
2: I like Asik. Of the two, Asik was the better rocket.
3: He's a good player.
2: I liked Asik.
3: He's a good rebounder, man. Swim up there and got it.
2: I liked Omer.
3: Couldn't really do a lot else.
2: No.
3: But he could rebound.
2: Yeah, I liked Omer. Bob Sura, Tony Eusebio, Rafer Austin, Chuck Hayes, Sleepy Floyd, Matt Maloney. How could you like Matt Maloney? Who liked Matt Maloney?
3: Maybe it's Matt.
2: Pudge was my favorite Astro rental. It was cool to see one of the best catchers of all time as an Astro. Yeah, those teams just sucked. It was like Carlos Lee, Miguel Tejada, Pudge Rodriguez.
3: It's good names.
2: Yeah, but they're all 38.
3: I know. It's a good like video game lineup.
2: They were like 81 and 81. Like I hated that era of the Astros. But it was cool to see him as an Astro. Maybe Colin McHugh, Michael Bourne. Too big a name, I think. Go Cougs, by the way. Tony Kemp count? Yeah, I think so.
3: Yeah, he counts. Fan favorite.
2: Hugs. Hugs for hugs. Homers.
3: Yep.
2: Gerald Green, energy and devotion to Houston.
3: The Astros.
2: Yeah, he kind of beat up on the Astros.
3: Unreal.
2: He wouldn't hit anybody else but the Astros. Somebody says Dickie Thon, Evan Gaddis, best looking. Tony Eusebio, most handsome. LJ Hose. Remember LJ Hose?
3: I don't.
2: Yeah, LJ Hose was center fielder. I think he wore zero. I think they got him in a trade with Baltimore. Rockets, Corey Brewer, Fat Randy. I didn't like Fat Randy.
3: Yeah, I feel like that one surprised me when I saw that.
2: He missed too many kicks.
3: Brewer's a good answer. I like Corey Brewer.
2: He was fine. I miss Wandy Rodriguez. Too big a name. John David Booty. Always like Michael Bourne. Go Cougs. Nimitz High School. Hunter Pence. Too big a name.
4: Ryan Anderson.
2: Somebody said Sage told that video game story. Okay. I thought it was Orlovsky. My bad. Who'd you say?
4: Ryan Anderson.
2: didn't love Ryan Anderson. Ryan Anderson, he's not so puny. You know?
3: Is it too big of a name, too?
2: Ryan Anderson? No.
3: I mean, he was a pretty established player on that roster, wasn't he?
2: I wouldn't call him a big name. No, I wouldn't call Ryan Anderson a big name.
3: I feel like he's maybe in the middle, then.
2: He felt puny to me. You ever watch that sitcom, Yes, Dear?
3: Nope.
2: Very obscure name. Very obscure. Okay. Very obscure. I'm a little embarrassed to say that I watched.
3: I was like, I've never heard of this.
2: Pretty embarrassed to say I watched. But the dad was like this super wimpy, like meek, feeble dad. And for some reason, Ryan Anderson always gave me the vibes of that character. And it just bothered me. It's such a weird comparison. Mike says, Willie Taveras. I think he's trying to troll me because I hated Willie Taveras. Could not stand Willie Taveras. Daniel Manning. Remember Daniel Manning? You do. He's a Bear.
3: Yeah, he's a great player.
2: He was cool. I like Daniel Manning.
3: Good kick returner. Good safety. He hit hard.
2: I don't remember him returning kicks here. I know he did in Chicago.
3: Yeah, I don't know if he did here or not.
2: Yeah, but. I don't remember that.
3: He used to have a show on this station, I think.
2: I think he did. I think he replaced or was before DJ Swearinger.
3: I don't remember the order.
2: I think Manning was before Swearinger because I think Swearinger replaced Manning.
3: Yes, that sounds
2: because
3: right.
2: Daniel Manning came in with like Jonathan Joseph. Mm-hmm. Those were the two big secondary moves for the Texans. They were both very good. Jonathan Joseph was a great Houston Texan. Rode a plane with Jonathan Joseph once.
3: I mean, I think people have said it's the best free agency signing they've ever made.
2: Joseph?
3: Yeah.
2: Probably. I mean, he was corner number one for a long time.
3: I don't know if there's anything now that... Did they trade for Daniil?
2: Daniil Hunter?
3: Yeah.
2: No, that was free agent acquisition.
3: Was free agent?
2: Yeah.
3: But no, it's JJ. He's best free agency signing they've ever made.
2: Darryl Ward. Darryl Ward was awesome. I remember when he won in the Bay. He used to hit tanks. I love Gerald Young. Casey Candell. I hear Casey Candell's a character. Huge character. Don't forget Biggio is the most handsome. Oh, that's from Heather. Also in the mix, Correa. Cam Smith?
3: He's not a random.
2: No. Heather's saying the most handsome. Oh. Don't forget Biggio for most handsome. I also endorse Jake and Osmus to be in the mix with Correa and Cam Smith. How about that?
3: Huh.
2: I didn't know Cam Smith was
3: I didn't think Cam Smith was going to be in that category.
2: I didn't know Cam Smith was looked at with those eyes. I still have my Morgan Insberg jersey. I did like Morgan Insberg for 1 year. Rasmus had the fattest dips of all time. The Chuck Wagon. Ben Jones, awesome interviews. Oh, Ben Jones was the center. He was pretty cool. I love me some Kikuchi. That's not a bad call.
3: Yeah, he fought. Just as a deadline acquisition, so I feel like it.
2: Well, so was Mancini.
3: Yeah, but Mancini wasn't good.
2: Mancini, when they acquired him, was good.
3: That's true. He just wasn't
2: And Yuli was struggling. Yeah. I was clamoring for Mancini big time.
3: Yeah, and Kikuchi, I guess Kikuchi really wasn't good when they got him.
2: He wasn't.
3: And then he became very good here.
2: He just was good here. Brendan Scarlett, you hardly remember the name. Earl Campbell, come on now. Pudge Rodriguez, Von Wafer. Oh, that's what B. Hannon said. B. Hannon said Von Wafer. Which, remember Craig Ackerman's call for Von Wafer when he did something good? He's like, he's not a cookie, he's not a cracker, he's a Von Wafer.
3: That's a great. Craig has some of the best one-liners.
2: Chase Budinger. He's a volleyball player now. He was in the Olympics.
3: He was.
2: Bud Norris. I didn't like Bud Norris. He had a good year. Then they traded him to St. Louis. Julio Lugo. He was cool. Oh, Junior Broncos. Junior Broncos said Roberto Osuna and Julio Lugo. Look what he's. Why didn't you just include Joe Mixon?
3: I forgot.
2: The Astros cut Julio Lugo the next day. Whenever he did that. Hank Conger. My favorite random was Jose Lima. He wasn't random. Lima wasn't. TJ Yates. Vinny Castillo. Vinny Castillo was awesome. He had that Lego hair. Jose Lima time.
3: I can't believe people are saying that's a random.
2: Carmelo Anthony. With Lima?
3: Yeah,
2: he's not a random. Mucci Norris is a good call.
3: Carmelo's a good pull of just like, I can't believe this guy was a Houston Rocket. Did he play? I mean, he played in like 15 games?
2: He was on a podcast recently talking about how they mistreated him.
3: Yeah, he said that they basically just like told him to go home, and then they didn't cut him right away, I think, right?
2: Yeah, they were like, you can come to the game, but you have to sit like behind the bench.
3: Yeah.
2: 713-780-ESPN. Let's go out to the HRMP listener line. Derek, you're in with Jeremy and Joe. What's up, Derek?
4: Hey, since we're going through this list, guys, thanks for taking my call. 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
2: Ever? 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The greatest Astro team of ever. Of lore.
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2: 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All right. 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Jeremy and Joe, ESPN 97.5.
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7: Clara, I had something really interesting happen.
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2: He's Joe, I'm Jeremy. So Derek put us up to the task of the greatest Houston Astro team of all time. Just, all right, whatever. We do what the junkies tell us to do, the dozens and dozens of junkies, 713, which text line, more than a dozen, several dozen, maybe dozens of dozens. Catcher, I'm going to put Craig Biggio there. Like, if I have to field the greatest Astro team of all time, Biggio's going to have to be my catcher.
3: Yep, because Altuve's at second base.
2: The Astros might have had the best collection of second basemen in the history of the game. They have four guys in the Hall of Fame that have played second base as an Astro, or will have four. Biggio, Kent, Morgan, and Altuve. Mm-hmm. So I'm going to put Biggio at catcher. First baseman's Bagwell.
3: Yep.
2: Second base.
3: Altuve.
2: I mean, it's going to be Altuve, but Joe Morgan's pretty stinking good. Jeff Kent's pretty stinking good.
3: Yeah, but one's got two rings, MVP.
2: I guess it depends on how you're building your team. I mean, Altuve, fine. Shortstop, you'd have to go Correa.
3: What are your other options?
2: Probably like Craig Reynolds.
3: Correa, then.
2: Yeah. Third baseman, I'd put Bregman.
3: Yep.
2: Some people might put Caminiti there, but Caminiti wasn't to Bregman's caliber as an Astro. Caminiti's best years were not in Houston. Bregman had better numbers in Houston than Caminiti had in Houston, so I'd go Bregman there. Left field, give me Lance Berkman.
3: Okay.
2: Center field, I'm probably going to go Cesar Cedeño. If you wanted to go with a peak, though, you wouldn't break my heart if you wanted to go first-time Carlos Beltran. First-time Carlos Beltran was really good. Really good.
3: Who are you putting right?
2: Maybe Cruz.
3: Do you have to follow the position rules? Because I feel like this sometimes that goes out the window.
2: I mean, I'm kind of pushing it a little bit with Berkman.
3: Yeah. So Cruz and Wright.
2: And then Yordan's my DH.
3: Yes, not even a question.
2: Like, I have dudes on the bench, though, that are Hall of Famers.
3: Yeah, you do.
2: Jeff Kent is on the bench. Joe Morgan's on the bench. Mm-hmm. It's a shame that all the Hall of Famers play one position.
3: And then your rotation?
2: Rotation. See, this is where you, like, is it their body of work as an Astro or is it their peak as an Astro? Because if you're going their peak as an Astro, give me Randy Johnson. Give me Roger Clemens. Give me Garrett Cole. Give me Justin Verlander.

0: won two Cy Youngs as an Astro. Gerrit Cole might have, should have been the Cy Young the second time Verlander won the Cy Young. Roger Clemens has a Cy Young. Mm-hmm. Nolan Ryan's the greatest pitcher ever that has never won a Cy Young. He had some. J.R. Richard was as dominant as all. Mike Scott in 86. Didn't even mention Mike Scott in 86.
1: Yeah, it's crazy what you can do with their with the best version of this rotation.
0: No, it the Astros, what they came around 62. The Astros don't have the longest history of major league teams. They have a pitching staff that I think can go toe to toe with anybody. Like if you took their peak of when they're an Astro, they, I mean, you can give me the Red Sox of like they've been around since the 1900s, Yankees since the 1900s, probably even the late 1800s. I think the Astros go toe to toe with those teams.
1: I mean, like some of those guys are some of the best guys to ever do it. Randy,
0: Hall of Famer.
1: Verlander
0: will be a Hall of Famer.
1: Cole
0: maybe will be a Hall of Famer.
1: Probably close.
0: But at his peak, he was dominant.
1: Yeah, I mean, he was so nasty.
0: His 18 and 19 with an Astro with the Astros was ridiculous.
1: Because if we were going team, I thought we were going to do best just team of all time.
0: Oh, that's not what he meant, though, right?
1: No, I know it's not. But that's what I thought he meant at first. My answer is going to be 19.
0: 18 had a better pitching staff than 19. But 19 had Yordan.
1: Yes.
0: Like, if you go compare pitching staffs between 18 and look, 19, because Verlander and Gerrit Cole were 1-2 in the Cy Young. Mm-hmm. But 18, you had Verlander, Cole. You still had Keiko, I believe. You had a healthy Lance McCullers. Mm-hmm. Maybe Brad Peacock.
1: I feel like he was still there. And 19, when did you get Greinke?
0: I don't remember. I think that was in the 20s.
1: You're right.
0: No, because he was around in the COVID year. So maybe that was 19. Maybe they got Greinke in 19.
1: Yeah, I think that's when they traded for him.
0: Because he was already around in the COVID year.
1: Because that's when he became famous.
0: In 18, your top winners were Verlander, Gerrit Cole, Charlie Morton, Dallas Keuchel, Lance McCullers. You still had Colin McHugh in the bullpen, too. Fromber actually came up and started 5 games that year.
1: I don't remember that.
0: Yeah. It was probably like in the middle of the summer when everybody kind of forgot. But the Astros had some pitching problems in 19 because I think they had a bunch of injuries. I think that was the year that Lance McCullers got hurt. Dallas Keuchel was no longer on the team. They had Verlander, Gerrit Cole. They brought in Wade Miley. They let Charlie Morton go. Morton's final year was 18. So you didn't have Morton. You didn't have Keuchel. You didn't have McCullers. So you had Verlander, Cole. Then you signed Miley, who actually did have a good year. And then Peacock was in the rotation that year. So your top of the rotation was loaded, but the bottom of the rotation wasn't great.
1: No.
0: It was way better in 18 than 19. But the biggest difference between 18 and 19 was that you had Rookie of the Year Yordan Alvarez.
1: Yeah, I mean, that lineup. Like, they throw that lineup card out. Because there's a couple games when Tucker's in it too, right?
0: Yeah.
1: And it's just like he was batting like ninth.
0: Yeah, and he wouldn't play.
1: It wasn't great, obviously, as a rookie, but that lineup was just so, so damn good.
0: Yeah, I mean, you had Yuli, Altuve, Correa, Bregman, mm-hmm. Brantley.
1: Springer?
0: So, yes, he was hurt a little bit. Reddick was mm-hmm. Reddick and Tucker. Mariznick played a lot, and then Yordan. Yordan mm-hmm. played the second half of the year and won the Rookie of the Year in a half a year.
1: Who was the catcher that year?
0: Robinson Chironas was the mainstay. But Maldi was also on that team. Okay.
1: Does Maldi fit into the random category?
0: Could.
1: I feel like he's so beloved, he almost falls out of it, but he fits into it.
0: You know who hates Martin Maldonado? That agent on TikTok that turned to comedian.
1: Oh,
0: he hates Martin Maldonado.
1: That guy. Yeah.
0: He hates him.
1: Did you try to get him on?
0: Yeah, we efforted. Didn't go very far.
1: Was that the guy who? No.
0: We tried to get Shohei Ohtani's agent on.
1: Yeah, we did.
0: Not the agent. His bookie. The Shohei Ohtani's bookie we reached out to, and
1: He asked for money. Yeah, he asked for money.
0: He gave me a long thing, though.
1: It was a lengthy list.
0: A few quick questions. Is this a paid appearance? Would this be via Zoom or remote? Where is your studio located? How long is the interview? What topics would you like to focus on? Shohei, what social media platforms? Do you have collaborative promotion? And then I ghosted him because, like, this is way too much, bro. TLDR. That's what I should hit him with. So you want me to type? Nah, I'm not getting that.
1: No reason.
0: I just ignore him.
1: Because the next time there's a betting scandal, he might be involved, and maybe we could circle back.
0: He has a book. I think I'm going to read his book, though. Junkie says Castro. Where are you putting Castro? You're not going to put Castro at catcher. Like, I mean, now Biggio's your catcher. Or maybe they're still talking about random.
1: It could be random. All-star.
0: Derek also wants to do batting lineup now. My goodness, Derek. You're very demanding.
1: Derek, no.
0: Got to lead off Biggio. You know, you probably could lead off Altuve.

0: I'll say, wouldn't it be Altuve, like peak Altuve?
1: It doesn't really matter. Altuve, Biggio, 1-2, doesn't matter. I'd probably go Yordan 3.
0: So you don't want Yordan batting second to get the most at-bats?
1: Well, those guys get on base enough.
0: That's true.
1: Those guys get on base enough. Biggio and Altuve at their prime. I mean, my goodness.
0: So Yordan
1: Altuve
0: 3.
1: Won an MVP at his prime. Biggio was like probably top 3 one year. 98, I think, was his best year. So I go Biggio, Altuve, 1-2, doesn't matter. Give me Yordan 3-hole or 4-hole. Bagwell, MVP year, 3-year, 4-hole, doesn't matter. Who else we got here? We got to put in there. Oh, Lance Berkman, 5th.
0: Mm-hmm.
1: Lance Berkman was a stick. He was so good.
0: But
1: you could also do the lefty-righty thing. Because like Yordan's a lefty, Bagwell's a righty, Lance Berkman's a switch hitter. So I'd probably go Yordan, Bagwell, Lance. Some Bregman, Correa after that. Probably Bregman, then Correa. 6-7. Who am I missing? I'm missing Cedeño. I'm going to bet Cedeño 9th because he can be like my second leadoff man. He's so fast.
0: Yeah.
1: He's so good.
0: And then who are we forgetting?
1: Am I missing my...
0: Cruz?
1: Oh, yeah. Okay. Jose Cruz. Yeah, I can stick him 8. It doesn't matter. We'll bet Cedeño 8, Cruz at 9. Because they kind of do the same purpose.
0: All right.
1: There you go. There you go, Derek.
0: There's your lineup order.
1: Sheesh. So demanding. Starting rotation, 1-5.
0: Okay. I'm giving to Randy first.
1: Really?
0: Yeah. Peak Randy. Verlander.
1: Okay. You can't go wrong with any of these.
0: Clemens.
1: Okay.
0: Who else did we say? Cole, and who was the other
1: Cole,
0: one?
1: Cole, J.R. Richard, Roger Clemens, Roy Oswalt.
0: I'll go Nolan 4th.
1: You can have an 8-man rotation.
0: I'll go Nolan 4th.
1: You can turn some of these guys into relievers, too.
0: Ooh. Cole's going to the bullpen.
1: Ooh.
0: Think about how nasty you would be if you said to get 3 guys out.
1: Ooh, this is a good one. Who's the manager? I'm going to go with the only manager that's going to make the Hall of Fame.
0: Dusty.
1: Give me Dusty. Dusty's going to manage all the personalities in that room.
0: Because, like, you can go AJ.
1: King Caminiti's not better than Bregman as an Astro. Sorry about it.
0: But if Dusty would have taken the TVs off the wall and smashed them, I think they would have stayed down. So I'll take Dusty.
1: Yeah, I'll take Dusty, too. Key from L.A. Love you guys. Love you, too, Key. All-time worst with over 100 games started in lineup. I can't do that off the dome. I'd have to look in that. 713-780-ESPN. Somebody says Durker. I do love Durker. Durker was pretty awesome. The most solid Astros team, can't argue. Caminiti, who's the manager? The Viper was green with a dragon. Troll. With or without trash cans. They'd probably score slightly more with trash cans. But not by a lot. Somebody said Altuve, Biggio, Bagwell, Yordan, Berkman, Bregman, Springer, Correa, Cedeño. If you want to put Springer and right field over Cruz, that's okay. Maybe you can just go platoon there. Oh, I forgot about Moises Alou. Moises Alou as an Astro was so good.
0: He was. We peed on his hands.
1: Yeah, but so what? Gross. He had 340 one year with like 35 bombs.
0: Still gross.
1: He was so good. I do love Moises Alou. That guy was such a good hitter. He was awesome. I love Moises Alou.
0: I do too.
1: He was so... Oh, he was a Cub.
0: Yeah, he's right there with Bartman.
1: I loved Alou.
0: Yeah.
1: Now I just drink Alou Vera juice. Not that kind.
0: That's one of your better ones. I remember like my dad, we were like waiting outside Wrigley for autographs, and Moises Alou comes up, and my dad just goes, "Don't shake his hand," like out loud in a crowd. And I'm like, "Why?" And he just goes, "He pees on his hands."
1: You
0: I'm
1: think
0: like,
1: he just walks around with pee on his hands?
0: No, but I was like,
1: I'm sure he washes them.
0: I'm sure he does too. But my dad's like, "Don't do it." I was like, "Okay."
1: I mean, people get pee on their hand all the time whenever they go to the bathroom.
0: Yeah, but he's doing it on purpose.
1: You know, there's a little leakage there. There's a little splash there. It happens.
0: It does, but his was for his grip on his bat.
1: Well, I thought it was a grip or the calluses.
0: I don't remember. It might have been for the calluses.
1: He also didn't wear batting gloves, right?
0: Yeah.
1: He's one of the old school. I loved Alou so much. He was so good. In a short span, he's one of the best Astro hitters they've ever had. Like, I wish Moises Alou was in this lineup. Nah, I'm thinking about Moises Alou in this lineup. Could you imagine Moises Alou in the cleanup spot?
0: We wouldn't have any questions.
1: I love that guy so much. He was so good. All right, Derek, thanks for taking us off track. Appreciate it, brother. 713-780-ESPN. Who's your junkie of the day? I nominate Derek for getting us off course. 713-780-3776. Who's your junkie of the day? It's Jeremy and Joe, ESPN 97.5.
0: Football fans, it's almost that time to draft your team and kick off another season. 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
4: In today's trend watching, world stock markets are hardly acting in uniform fashion as the S&P 500 is up a little more than 12% for the year. We're seeing big moves in markets around the world. While Korea was up more than 100% earlier in the year, it's up about 48% now. That market has effectively crashed. India is down more than 20%. China is flat. Japan is up 25% on the year, while we're seeing a handful of smaller European countries outperform the United States by about 2 times the gains in the S&P 500. So unlike last year where we saw uniform outperformance around the world relative to the United States, that is not happening this year. A solid year for the U.S., no doubt, but still lagging a bit relative to the last couple of years amid concerns, obviously, about the war in the Middle East, tariffs being imposed on the economy, and the U.S. economy itself, which is somewhat lopsided. A lot of the growth coming from AI infrastructure build-out and consumer spending at the higher end of the income ladder. All of this creating more uncertain times for...
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2: But only one can be the junkie of the day.
13: You're acting like I'm some kind of speed junkie.
2: What loser will be the winner? Find out with Jeremy and Joe.
14: Shut the f*** up, junkie.
1: Junkie of the day. Who's your junkie of the day? 713-780-3776. What you watching tonight?
0: The Astros.
1: Yeah, okay. Here's a trick question. AJ, what are you watching tonight?
15: Chase the fight.
16: Well, I'm going to be here at Sacramento, but after that, Pirates and Cowboys training camp stuff.
1: What?
0: Cowboys training camp stuff?
1: What did he say?
0: Cowboys training camp stuff.
1: What do you mean? How are you watching that?
16: Coverage of it basically, like on YouTube, like joint practice stuff with the Saints and all.
1: So you're gonna go see what people are saying about it?
16: Yeah.
1: Who are they joint practicing with today?
16: Today the Saints, and they did the Rams last week.
1: Oh, really?
16: Yeah.
1: Who's looking good?
16: Well, of course their defense is the biggest thing. I haven't heard about the Saints one, but against the Rams, the secondary played pretty well too.
1: Who's gonna be the Cowboys' second best running back?
16: Honestly, I want it to be Jadon Blue, but I think it could end up being Malik Davis again.
1: Really? Okay. Who's going to be the third best receiver?
16: Ryan Flournoy, probably.
1: I kind of like Flournoy.
16: Yeah, he's nice.
1: If somebody else gets hurt, I think he's going to put up numbers.
16: Yeah.
1: Problem is, if he don't get hurt, then he's probably going to be buried.
0: AJ, we're in 3 best ball leagues we're doing as a show. We've taken CeeDee Lamb with our first pick in all 3 of them.
1: Yeah.
0: He's going to be better than George Pickens, right?
16: Yeah, I think so. But George is, I don't know. I think he has a higher ceiling than CeeDee.
1: Really? Wow.
16: With Dak, at least.
1: He's pretty good. That's pretty scary. Tandem.
16: But CD is.
0: We need to do another best ball one.
1: Oh, we'll do more. We've
0: just
1: got
0: so
1: time.
0: So we don't have a CD.
1: Yeah.
0: Or nothing.
1: We've gotten late first round draft picks in all of them, and CD Lamb was the best player available in all of them. So we're like, let's just take CD and like do different combinations.
0: Yep.
16: Yeah.
1: So that's what we've been doing. Astros as well. All right, junkie of the day. Who's your junkie of the day, Joe?
0: I'm going to nominate ESPN. AJ, we got the audio here. Bill Rasmussen, co-founder of ESPN, passed away at the age of 93. Here's their tribute for for him today on ESPN.
10: Wake up early to try to catch it on the news. So now we got sports all day, every day.
11: His legacy lives on.
12: Hello, beautiful people. And welcome to our humble abode.
0: He got cut off by the Pat McAfee show.
1: Oh, no.
12: Big Ball Tuesday. I'm saying
0: yeah.
1: Big Ball Tuesday. Shout Junkie. Out to our founder, Bill Rasmussen. And now, welcome to Big Ball Tuesday.
0: Yeah, they had a hard out and they missed it.
1: Oh, man. They go from the founder of ESPN to the Thunderdome on Big Ball Tuesday with an elephant. Oh, my gosh.
0: Unbelievable.
1: That is sad. That is brutal.
0: Like, you got to let them finish talking.
1: That's not great. Bill Rasmussen's rolling over in his grave.
0: And, like, the irony of, like, it's not just, like, it's a random athlete that they're...
1: It's Big Ball Tuesday.
0: It's the guy who co-founded ESPN.
1: Oh, that's terrible. That's really, really bad. My junkie of the day, you guys, for not knowing who David Klingler is.
0: Sorry.
1: I nominate Stressens for not protecting the team as he was watching training camp practice.
0: Bad teammate.
15: Junkie?
1: You could say that he's more interested in his brand than he is the Houston Texans.
0: Yeah, clearly.
1: He's more interested in producing content than he is about the Houston Texans. He cares more about his content and his brand than he does protecting the team known as the Houston Texans.
0: Yeah.
1: You could say he's posturing with his love for the Texans.
0: Yeah. Protect our guys, man.
1: He's not protecting the team. Penn State's going to Penn State.
0: Oh, yeah.
1: Two Penn State University fraternities are at the center of a cocaine trafficking ring bust, leading to charges against 14 people, authorities announced. Don't they do a whiteout at Penn State?
0: Yep. They do.
1: I wonder why.
0: Apparently, they had like the pledges, like bag of coke. Man,
1: does that qualify as hazing?
0: Yeah, I would guess so.
1: Is that both? Is it like hazing and crime?
0: Yes.
1: That's rough.
0: They'll probably skip out on the hazing charges. They'll probably skip those ones. Just focus on the drug charges.
1: Yeah, double jeopardy.
0: Yeah, that's not what double jeopardy is.
1: I think double jeopardy is whenever you can't get charged with the same thing twice, right?
0: Yeah. If you're found not guilty.
1: Yeah.
0: You can be charged with two separate things at once. Just all in one.
1: Right.
0: Case.
1: But I don't think hazing is a crime unless it reaches criminal level.
0: Yeah, there's probably levels to it, yeah.
1: Yeah.
0: Which this might.
1: Yeah, I think forcing people to bag cocaine is probably criminal.
0: Yeah, probably.
1: Probably a little criminal. But yeah, they get nominated for that. And then this whole Ketel Marte situation.
0: Strange.
1: Yeah, he's like not going to join the team, but he was at the hotel bar.
0: And then he's like tweeting out Instagram videos. Like they're like motivational. And he's tagging his teammates.
1: Oh, really?
0: Yeah.
1: I didn't know about that part. And then like the manager was after the game. He's like, no, we feel like he's safe. And he's back at the hotel and he's like emotional about it. I hope everything's okay, actually.
0: Yeah. It's just the situation seems odd.
1: They said he's flying back to the, I think they have his knee looked at now. Maybe he's got a bad knee and he's upset about it.
0: Just that's all it is.
1: Remember last year he was getting onto the fans?
0: Yes. Because
1: they were like yelling at him?
0: Mm-hmm. Yeah. Kyle Tucker again, dropping another ball.
1: Kyle Tucker dropped another ball.
0: Yeah, he did.
1: It was like 13-1 Dodgers though.
0: Yeah, and it looks like he's crying in the dugout.
1: What was the deal with that? It was just like wiping off sweat?
0: He's like wiping, wipes like under his eye. But it looks like he's crying.
1: Did you see he tried to hand Shohei Ohtani the glove?
0: Yeah. He does not like it there.
1: What's he going to do?
0: Beg to be traded?
1: I don't think he's tradable.
0: I mean, their whole situation is fascinating.
1: Will Doctor just texted me. He said, Pablo Pledschkabar. That was his name. Alleged Penn State cocaine kingpin dubbed Pablo Pledschkobar turns himself in and is denied bail. He looks like the kind of guy that would do this thing. He's a college student who looks like he's been working in the finance industry for 30 years.
0: Probably been there for a while.
1: Look at that guy. Looks like he's been in finance for 30 years.
0: Yeah.
1: He's on Wall Street. He's there handing out cocaine to the pledges. Tell him to drive a dime bag. A few junkies of the day on the text line, 713-780-ESPN. Josh from Seabrook says Ryan Day, he's getting major backlash for moving the Ohio State's senior day to the season opener against Ball State instead of the regular season finale against Michigan. You can't do senior day on the season opener.
0: Yeah, he is.
1: He's doing senior day on the season opener?
0: Yeah.
1: Why?
0: Because he said there's enough distractions that week. That's so soft.
1: That's bad.
0: Would he have got fired if he wouldn't have won the national championship?
1: He was getting close.
0: Like,
1: I think a deep run probably saved him. Like, he didn't have to win the national championship game. But if they lost their first playoff game, I think he would have been on the hot seat.
0: I think he might have been.
1: He was getting very close.
0: Yeah.
1: Because he can never beat Michigan. Harbaugh owned him.
0: And I don't think we're if it falls apart again in the next, two or three years, he'll be right back on the hot seat. They don't care about that title.
1: Oh, I mean, look what LSU did to Ed O.
0: Yeah.
1: I mean, those blue bloods, it's not about winning once and then you coast.
0: Yeah.
1: You have to maintain that level of winning. You have to sustain it. And if you don't, they're going to find somebody that they hope can. Now, LSU got Brian Kelly. Although I think they got the right one this time. I think Lane Kiffin will get them winning pretty quickly. Peter K says, Junkies, anyone saying Cam and Eddie over Bagwell on our all Astro team? Just, popping up. Somebody nominates Derek, the ultimate junkie.
0: For making us
1: for
0: work.
1: The junkie of the day. Here's your project, boys. Get to it.
0: I can't believe you did it. Normally you try to charge people for that.
1: Yeah, I'm going to bill them.
0: Fair.
1: Yeah, Derek, the invoice is in the mail. Instead of hazing, should it be called snowing? Yep. Yep. Double secret probation for narcotics trafficking. Jeremy, how do you not know who David Klingler is? Went to high school with him, and his dog bit my hand so hard that I still have two holes in the muscle on the top of my thumb. I know who David Klingler is. AJ and Joe don't know who David Klingler is. I nominated them for Junkie of the Day for not knowing David Klingler. I was so offended, I walked out of the studio. What?
0: Latest ejection ever?
1: She wasn't listening.
0: Okay.
1: We shouldn't eject women.
0: No, I disagree.
1: We're pro women on this show.
0: We are an equal opportunity
1: show. No, we're pro women.
0: No. You've put your wife on Bad Take Boulevard before.
1: It's not the same as an ejection.
0: Yes, it is. It's absolutely the same.
1: It's not the same as an ejection. We're pro women. We talk more women's sports than anybody. We spent the whole day yesterday talking about team names in WNBA that don't end with S.
0: Yeah.
1: And we bet on Sloan Stevens and Coco Gauff today.
0: And women want to be ejected from the show, too. We can't exclude them.
1: We're like LeBron James sitting next to Jeannie Buss whenever he says, Happy International Women's and Sports Day. Remember that?
0: Yeah.
1: And they're both like, oh, my goodness, thank you.
17: I don't take no orders from no woman, by the way.
1: We're a pro-women's sports show.
0: We are.
1: And maybe the pro.
0: Equal treatment.
1: No, we're not ejecting Heather. Heather, we love Heather. All right, does it for us. It's what's winning. Y'all are winning for not knowing David Klingler is.
0: I accept that.
1: Yeah, y'all win that one. All right, does it for us. Thank you, AJ, for the hard work. Other than that,
0: we won over cocaine kids in college. That's brutal.
1: That was a huge blunder.
0: Yeah.
1: It was a bigger blunder than the cocaine kids. It was a bigger blunder
0: than ESPN.
1: Than Pablo Pledgobar. All right, does it for us. Have a great Tuesday night. Talk to you tomorrow. Brian, unfortunately, will be back. See you, Houston.
18: I'll suck it up like a man. I'll suck it up like a man.
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27: 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It's hit with no regard for humanity. Is this the moment for Shaqiri? Switzerland, and Shaqiri has scored in the 90th minute. That was worth the price of admission alone.
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28: 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Boy, do we have a lot to talk about here tonight. 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We're getting ready for European leagues to start. We've got huge transfers. We have the thoughts on the World Cup and how that has affected Major League Soccer. But let's start it off here tonight with the Premier League. Biggest league in the world when it comes to attention, and it will get back underway this Friday. So with the World Cup over, the summer transfer window has begun to really reshape the Premier League, and we got a lot of thoughts on that tonight. And it's got a very different look now. So let's start with a couple of big sort of storylines going into this season. Well, Arsenal are no longer chasing the title. They're going to defend it. Mikel Arteta finally got Arsenal over the line last season. It was a 22-year wait to win the Premier League championship. Now, the harder part comes now, doing it again. But we will say this, they have gotten off to a very good start. Arsenal defeated Man City 3-0 in the Charity Shield. They scored 23 seconds in with Calafiori, 28th minute Kai Havertz, and then the 48th Martin Odegaard. Odegaard was a part of all three of the Arsenal goals. They've added Bruno Guimarães. They haven't sat still. That gives Arteta another very elite midfield-type player. And the question isn't whether Arsenal is talented enough. They are. The question is, do they now have the depth and mentality to handle the pressure of being the team that everybody's going to go after now? They're the chased. And they've already sent that message in the Community Shield. Is this a bigger storyline? Not sure it is, but it might be. What happens to Manchester City without Pep Guardiola? So Pep is gone. had a little dance with Maldini and the Italian Federation about potentially taking over there. But with Pep gone, what happens to Manchester City? And it's kind of hard to say, but it's something you really got to look at. After all those years of Guardiola, and let's face it, he dominated and controlled the Premier League with Man City. They begin a new era now under Enzo Maresca. Can you imagine stepping into this job as Enzo Maresca and the enormous challenge that he faces? So can you take Guardiola's Manchester City and make it your own without destroying what made it successful? Now, first of all, a lot of players have moved on. Bernardo Silva, Rodri. So in a lot of ways, the key pieces have moved. City have already spent heavy. Elliot Anderson, they're going to remain active, I would imagine, in the transfer window, which goes until September 1st. But you're not just losing a manager. You're losing the most dominant manager in club football. You're losing a philosophy as well, a way of playing the game. And I know on this show sometimes I get tired of seeing the inverted wingers, but they did it like nobody else did it. And City has lost that enormous controlling piece in Rodri. So it's going to be fascinating to see where Manchester City kind of sit and remain in the conversation. Are they a title favorite, or is this a genuine transition? I'm going to say the second one. And there's still that guy, Erling Haaland, up front, who all of a sudden has a lot of new fans watching him in America. All right, let's go on to Liverpool. Maybe the most difficult team in the league to kind of figure out. They finished fifth last year. So gone is Mo Salah. And they've systematically lost differing pieces of that team, which has really changed it from the Klopp era. But Mo Salah's gone. He's playing for Trabzonspor. Arne Slot is gone, the manager. And in comes Andoni Iraola, the new manager. It's a lot of change at one of the biggest clubs, no question, in the world. So Iraola knows the Premier League. He knows the pressing game. He knows the vertical game. He knows how to create intensity and get a group working. But Liverpool, this is not Bournemouth. This is a place where the expectations are completely different. And again, these new managers go into these clubs like Manchester City and Liverpool. Expectation level is completely different. Liverpool's defense is one of the things you got to keep an eye on. Of course, you still got Virgil van Dijk. He's already kind of mentioned that they're going to need time to develop chemistry. No Ibrahima Konate, Andy Robertson gone. So now you've got in Jeremy Jacquet and Ronald Araujo, who comes from Barcelona. And what about the attack? I don't think there's any question that Florian Wirtz and Alexander Isak both have to take another step forward. Now, Isak had a lot of injuries. By the way, we got to see him here in Houston with Sweden. And I'll tell you what, after that first hydration break, it was a bit of showtime from him. He was incredibly dangerous, Alexander Isak, along with Victor Gyökeres. But Florian Wirtz, not the best of World Cups. Didn't put a stamp on it. And those two are going to really have to step up, Florian Wirtz and Alexander Isak. And they need to figure out how they're going to replace the production, the influence of Mo Salah. And that's a lot. So then there's Chelsea, another new manager stepping into a huge place. Xabi Alonso. Incredible. Coming from that Basque region of Spain that just develops all these coaches. Luis de la Fuente, the World Cup winning manager, is from there. Pep Guardiola. So many others. from that Basque region where they just seem to churn out coaches in Spain. So let's talk about Chelsea. Do they become consistent now under Xabi Alonso? Another big experiment. Big resources, big expectations, young roster. Can Alonso impose that same identity that he was able to develop at Bayer Leverkusen? Didn't work at Real Madrid. So can they be consistent? They have talent. They have to create a level of continuity and kind of get back to being a real feared element in the Premier League like they once were. Now let's go on to the Reds of Manchester United. Probably the most interest comes around this team now is, you know, can they really be someone and improve an identity under Michael Carrick at Old Trafford that is going to actually challenge to win the Premier League title? Can they press? Can they defend? Where does their identity go? Can they make Old Trafford a place again that opponents are generally and genuinely afraid to come visit? So Michael Carrick in Manchester United. Spurs. Roberto De Zerbi is there now. Makes them interesting. He wants the ball. He wants positional structure. He wants to build a team. You got a beautiful stadium. Now you got to get a beautiful team. Spurs have been waiting for an emergence of a clear football identity after Harry Kane left. So is De Zerbi going to be able to get it done? We'll see. So the biggest storylines, to go back. Pep Guardiola going at Manchester City. Liverpool rebuilding. Chelsea rebuilding. Manchester United still trying to move forward and rebuild. Tottenham, a big rebuild and an identity crisis. Arsenal, the hunted. And now we get to find out, is Arsenal going to create an era and continue this? You got Haaland, you got Saka, you got Rice, you got Florian Wirt, you got Isak. You got a new generation of managers. You got promoted teams that are going to have to try and survive. And you got a transfer window that will continue to bring us some really good gifts up until September 1st. So it isn't just the start of another season. It's the start of, I think, a lot of new chapters for a lot of different teams. And the question is going to be simple. Who's going to own English football now that Guardiola has stepped aside? Arsenal? City? Liverpool? Is anybody else going to crash the party? I think we're going to find that out in the future. All right, so let's continue on here. And let's talk a little bit about what has happened after the World Cup. And we've seen some attendance bumps. We've seen all kinds of data coming out. What does North America now look like now that the World Cup's over? We spent years saying the 2026 World Cup was going to change everything. Well, it happened. Full stadiums, huge television numbers. The world came here. International visitors had a wonderful time with United States hospitality. So now the difficult part, what really has changed? Did MLS capitalize? Did American soccer capitalize? Did the sport gain new fans? I believe it did. I don't think it was just a gigantic summer party and it's back to business as usual. I think there are new casuals that have been converted. How do you quantify how many? I don't know. But this is where the conversation is interesting. MLS is back in rhythm. You got MLS and Liga MX and Leagues Cup. The Dynamo are giving us something to talk about now with results. And we'll do a whole Dynamo segment later on tonight here after their game against LA, the 1-0 victory. I got pros and cons to that. I think you'll like some of the things I say, and I think you'll probably want to debate some of the other things I say. But I shoot from the hip. I shoot it straight. And I look at the team and the club in a bigger picture way. I take a macro look at this club. I don't look at it simply based on the last result. So I want to make that clear. Challenge for the Dynamo is scoring goals. And if this team's really becoming what it's supposed to be, I think it is. It's a low block, mid block defending team. It's conservative, doesn't take a lot of risks. Your risk taker is your designated player who's delivering, quite frankly, Guillerme for me, based on the effect he's had in results for the Houston Dynamo. He's the league MVP for me. I'd vote for him. But here's the challenge. It's not enough to just defend and be cautious. You got to score goals. And the Dynamo only have 28, according to the data. So the next step is you got to find balance and you got to find goals. And that's a very, very big piece of what goes on in the future. But we'll talk more about that a little bit later. Soccer media. Are we going to uplift that after the World Cup? Who's going to tell the stories? Who's going to challenge these clubs? Right here in Houston, it's the Dynamo and Dash. Who's going to ask the difficult questions? Because as the game grows in this country, the quality of our conversation has to grow. It just can't be softballs lobbed all the time, I think, from an interest standpoint. And I've spoken about that a lot here. And that's how you convince people that the sport belongs here. When you're having conversations like the NFL and the NBA, and it goes deeper, and it's more challenging. We need to get there. I don't know why we sputter and we don't get there, because it really hasn't changed a lot in through my lens over the years. So we'll find out. So capitalizing on this World Cup, Commissioner Don Garber said the ticket sales were up for MLS. Viewership has increased. Okay. I think it's too early to really tell, because MLS capitalizing on the World Cup, or did the World Cup simply create a wave that MLS is going to ride for a couple of months and then it's going to, we got college football and the NFL starting again. Two different things. The World Cup created the audience. It created the excitement, created the entertainment value. So if, in fact, some of those people have floated over, can you keep that audience? That's the real test. And MLS knew the World Cup was coming for years. I think we could all debate how they went about it. What was the strategy? I don't think it was just get through the World Cup. It was to use the tournament to gain new fans. That's a pretty obvious one. And turn a World Cup fan into an MLS fan. That's, I guess, the business proposition. So the league paused, didn't compete against it. Bingo. Check mark, positive. Transfer window got extended through September 2nd. We had MLS trying to position itself now in a bigger way as not just an American league, but with League Cup and other things, trying to stretch. Calendar is going to change in the future. So there's a strategy there as well. The new commissioner, I think it's Larry Berg, he's made it very clear he wants to build on the product. The sell of lifestyle in the United States and MLS is an absolute, unbelievable piece to have in selling this league. Infrastructure, quality of life, lifestyle. That's all a selling point. And MLS is really tapping into that in South America. So global transfer opportunities, extending the window. But is it enough? That's what we have to also ask. Is it enough? Millions of Americans suddenly got into football, soccer, real football. But there are choices. Premier League, Champions League, La Liga, Bundesliga, Liga MX, national teams, MLS. How do you convince the new fan not to just watch the World Cup, but to watch MLS? And it's star quality. It's star quality. It's product. and it has to keep growing, and that means spending more money, and I don't know where the owners sit on that. That's a big one. But the World Cup showed MLS what an American soccer stadium can feel like when the stakes are enormous, and we've seen that through friendlies here with Lone Star Sports and Entertainment over the years. We've been fortunate to have that luxury in this market. The atmosphere, diversity, families, young people, Hispanic soccer culture, international supporters, can that be recreated on a Wednesday and a Saturday during the week? And we have an active soccer community here. There's no question about that. The World Cup was the invitation. So let's see all the invitees if they're going to stick around. And where will they be 2 months from now, 3 months from now, 6 months from now? MLS wanted to tag on to that World Cup energy. The question is, can you make and bring some level of permanence to that? All right, that's segment number one. We're going to take a quick break here. Quick reminder here, Senate Avenue Brewing, great spot, 16,000 Dillard. It's up 290. Head up there to Senate Avenue Brewing next, second Tuesday of next month in September. We're going to be doing a live show there. Hope you come out. I got a lot of gifts and giveaways. We're going to have fun. We're going to have live guests. Senate Avenue Brewing, 16,000 Dillard. 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Jerry and Mel Lamont, big thank you to them. And Cactus Music. You know I love the vinyl. Been listening to a lot of it lately. Cactus Music's got all the pre-owned, the reissues, CDs as well down there. You go into Cactus Music, you're going to end up being there for 4 or 5 hours. It happens to me. All right, we'll take a break. We got more to come. It's Soccer Matters, ESPN 97.5, presented by the legendary Daspit Law Firm.

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2: 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Three locations, I-10 in the Beltway, the Woodlands. Also, my favorite, the original on Montrose. That is a legendary, iconic spot. Everything you want, the gyros, souvlaki, the octopus, the great lamb shanks, great gyro salads and kebabs. Also, don't forget, they've got great pastries all done in-house. It is Nico Nico's Greek and American Cafe. With that, we welcome in Apple TV, former Canadian national team goalkeeper, professional goalkeeper, great friend of the show, Paul Dolan. He joins us now. Paul, how are you?
3: Very good, Glenn. Yeah, I had a good summer and a busy Apple schedule right now. Looking forward very much to the game between Houston and Vancouver. Two teams that we probably didn't think at the start of the year we'd be saying in a battle for first in the West. So I'm looking forward to that.
2: All right. So before we get into Dynamo Vancouver or Vancouver Dynamo, whatever order we're talking about it, just take me into the World Cup. I know you took in a lot of games at BC Place. You know, how it felt in the country. It sure looked good from here.
3: It was amazing. I know that's a word that's totally overused, but it's the first thing that comes to mind. I did not expect it to be, first of all, as well received as it was, but also for Vancouver to host as well as they did, for Canada to host as well as they did. Frankly, there was some talk ahead of the tournament about BMO Stadium in Toronto then becoming Toronto Stadium, I guess, and that it was a bit of a band box and slot together with new stands and everything. But once you got that thing up, it was phenomenal. It was like a proper soccer stadium and very supportive crowds of both whatever teams were there. And same in Vancouver. It was an incredible atmosphere. The turf that they laid, the grass natural turf that they put at BC Place, and everything else that they did to spruce it up, just turned it into a brand new venue, it seemed. And hopefully we see the after effects of that still with MLS play. But the downtown atmosphere, the Trionda soccer ball that they put at Science World, I don't know if you saw that down by False Creek, but it was really, really a lot of fun. And I think most people who experienced that didn't expect it would be as good as it was.
2: It's Paul Dolan, Apple TV. He'll have the call of the Dynamo at Vancouver. So it's a great timely interview to have. And I'll get a Cliff Notes version from you if possible. What do you think the takeaway is after the World Cup? Do you think new casual fans and new unique fans have been created in Canada, you think, that may jump over to MLS? I know it's kind of early to quantify this stuff.
3: Yeah, the link between World Cup specifically and MLS is a harder one to make, I think, right now. The link between World Cup and soccer fans in general, which is maybe the first step, I think there is a tangible one. We won't know, obviously, like you say, until maybe further down the road. And then you hope that if you're a soccer fan and you liked what you saw at the World Cup and you're interested in a player, I don't know, let's use Abril Mbolo. I'm just throwing a name out that we saw a few times here in Vancouver with the Swiss team and now coming to MLS. Okay, you know, is there a link like, okay, I recognize some of these players that I saw at the World Cup. Messi, I think, did wonderful things for Major League Soccer because of how well he played still, having at the end of the last World Cup come here. And okay, now you're in a so-called retirement league. So many people stay in MLS with that. And for him to have been the best player, truly he was, I thought. Rodri had a fantastic tournament, don't get me wrong. But Leo Messi was just the star of the tournament again, having played his last few years in MLS. So I like that link. I like the link of people who went to the game, saw the atmosphere, see what the game means to so many people. And you're hopeful that down the road there is a legacy directly into Major League Soccer as well. The crowds in Vancouver.
2: Yeah, have they improved? Have they improved?
3: Well, you know, they were good ahead of the World Cup. I have to say the Thomas Mueller effect was real. But you know, the other effect that's real is winning and having a fun team to watch. And the Whitecaps over the last couple of seasons under Jesper Sorensen have been, in my opinion, the most fun team to watch in Major League Soccer.
2: Yeah, they are definitely a good watch. All right, I'm going to lead you to an obvious question, and I had the opportunity to interview him in Houston. I think he's a quality young man. So Sebastian Burhalter has now moved on to Middlesbrough. Just take us a little bit into that, but who's going to replace him? Because he's a big piece and was a big piece of Vancouver. So how do you see the midfield kind of getting organized without him around?
3: It's not an overstatement to say that he was the Whitecaps' best player. I know that when you look at his history, you look at his salary, you look at you know, maybe some other intangible things that you don't know about, but you go, okay, well, Sebastian Burhalter, like, more important than Thomas Muller, more important than Ryan Gold, more important than Brian White, because there's a good number of players that stand out when you talk about the Whitecaps. But Sebastian Burhalter was the most impactful player, set piece delivery, box to box, determination, one tackles at the edge of your own box to set up an attack that went the other way, that he finished coming as a late runner near the edge of the box because he could shoot from distance as well. Like, he had really turned his game into one that drew the attention of international teams, and obviously from the English team Middlesbrough, where he ended up going. I think he'll do well there. He already has in the first couple of games that he's played, preseason and otherwise, in the first league game. And truthfully, my only kind of question is, how did he go for as little as he did? I understand that he was nearing the end of his contract, and the Whitecaps do a good job, I must say, of respecting the players' wishes and wanting them to achieve what they can in maybe bigger arenas, maybe not. But Middlesbrough, you anticipate, would be a club that very likely could be in the Prem next year. And I think he would be a good player in the Prem for Middlesbrough. I would go that far. So the question you ask is, how do you replace a guy like that? You can't like for like. The one that kind of stands out is, okay, can you groom an Oliver Larraz to be that guy, a former Colorado Rapid who came here on a free earlier in the season and had bits and starts? You know, he played a little bit even when Sebastian was here, and looked okay, but he's kind of coming to his own the last couple of games. He was really good against Seattle just a couple of days ago. He was good in a game prior against LAFC right after the break. And now I think for him, it's just a matter of finding consistency. He's, as I say, he's not going to necessarily do all the things that Sebastian Burhalter did, but under Jesper Sorensen, who seems to get the most out of players, project players as well, like a Ralph Preso, who he took from a middling central midfielder who wasn't seeing much time, to a standout starting center back who would have made the Canadian team if he wasn't injured. So I think that would be the next project in his mind, is to see if an Oliver Larraz could kind of fit that role. But in the meantime, they haven't sat still. They brought in a player called Svechnikov from Europe. They've brought in another young player. I forget his full name, but there's a few coming and going right now. But another young player from South America that's come in. And I think that they'll look to integrate those players quickly once they get up and running.
2: He's Paul Dolan. He'll have the call of Vancouver-Houston tomorrow night. Paul has done tremendous work as an analyst over many years, also a former Canadian national team goalkeeper. Big question, I guess, is how do the Whitecaps play against the Dynamo? Based on the Dynamo, you know, being a lower block, mid block defending team now, they've very much changed from the beginning of the year. They're certainly a threat in transition with one of the hottest players in MLS in Guillerme. How do you see them playing, and how tactically could they have success against the Dynamo?
3: It's an excellent question that only a tactically astute coach like yourself, Glenn, would look
2: I'll
3: into.
2: I'll send
3: those.
2: You the $100, Paul.
3: American, please.
2: I better make it 200 because you've come on the show so many times.
3: No. You know, the Whitecaps have struggled against low blocks. They really have. And I don't think there's any better example than LAFC, who were here just a few weeks ago at BC Place, and made it so frustrating for the Whitecaps that despite an incredible start for them, the first 20 minutes, it was literally within 30 yards of Hugo Lloris's goal, and nowhere else on the park was the ball. But the Whitecaps couldn't get through that block, couldn't get through that wall even though they've got players who can pick a pass, like a Thomas Muller, like a Ryan Gold, the two of them haven't played a lot together since Ryan Gold's been injured for so long. But against Seattle, even though it was a young team in the Sounders, they were eventually able to break that down once Ryan Gold came on and stretched the play a little bit differently. They found a way through and scored the opener there. And maybe that's a breakthrough for the Whitecaps, but I anticipate that Houston won't get too adventurous, won't needing to get too adventurous, knowing that that could be the way. And that,

0: thinking from that set play that finds an alley in the channel with a beautiful pass into the space. I mean, that essentially created the goal. And I think he is a bigger part of the team than many thought he would be to start the year. So there's great pieces in place for Houston. I think tactically that's what they'll do, sit and not counter the whole game because they're good in possession too when they get their opportunities. But I don't think that they'll press from the beginning and the opening and leave themselves exposed because the first goal is going to be critical. We know that.
1: Yeah, and you make a great point about Hector Herrera. Boy, what a brain he has for football, and that's always something fun to watch. That 23 season he had was unbelievable, but he's playing great. It's great that you pointed that out as well. Paul, as always, a big thank you for coming on the show. We appreciate it. Check your mailbox or your Zelle account, and I thank you very much for coming on. Have a great call of the game on Apple, and it should be a good one, Vancouver and the Houston Dynamo. Thank you, Paul.
0: Happy to join you, Glenn, anytime.
1: All right, he's the man. He's Paul Dolan. We always get great stuff from him when he comes on the show. Let's take a break here. Before we go to break here, just a quick reminder, Lone Star Sports and Entertainment, keep an eye on them. Big part of hosting the World Cup out at Energy Stadium. Well, I would suspect there will be more content coming through in the upcoming time. We'll take a break. We have more to come.

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2: 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We roll on here tonight. We got a boatload of great guests on this show. Wait till you hear who the next one is. Just before we get to him, I want to remind you about a great place to get sliders. I think these are the best sliders in the city, no question. It is Slip Sliders, 1802 Bins. So if you're going down to the zoo or you're going to Herman Park or you're on your way to Energy Stadium or Reliance Stadium, I mean, it's been named everything. Well, it was Houston Stadium during the World Cup. If you're on your way, you got to stop

0: with slip sliders. 1802 Binns, right near all the museums. It's a perfect place to grab the best in sliders, beef, chicken. They've got salmon. They've got all kinds of different sliders. They're all fresh. They're made to order. And you can get the big packets of them, too. So if you're getting ready to invite some people over to watch games, order a 12 or a 24 or a 36 pack, and you don't have to worry about grilling or cooking or anything like that. All you got to do is buy a beer. So there it is. Slip sliders, 1802 Binns. All right. One of my favorite journalists in the United States when it comes to covering soccer with the Philadelphia Inquirer. He joins us from Philadelphia now. He's Jonathan Tannenwald. Jonathan, thanks for coming on.
1: Glenn, it's my pleasure always. You know that.
0: All right. You're like James Brown. You're the hardest working man in the business. You just got done with the World Cup. I know all the coverage you had to do. Just take me a little bit through your personal side of covering the World Cup and what it meant to you and kind of what your day was like.
1: Well, I think where I'd start is to think about the fact that we all spent almost 20 years building up to this. U.S. soccer first started to put things together to bid to host a men's World Cup in 2007. I had a long conversation with Sunil Gulati, the former president of U.S. soccer, about this during the tournament. They started to work on it in 2007. They were going to bid for 2018. And then it became 2022. And then Sepp Blatter pulled Qatar out of the envelope. And I still remember where I was sitting that day when it happened and how all the emotions were here and all over the country. So 2022 becomes 2026, and then it finally gets here. And the scale of it's like nothing we've ever seen before, not just in terms of how big the stadiums are, but 48 teams, 16 cities, three countries, all this. And I go down to visit my parents down at the beach in Delaware. Take you back to your old East Coast roots. You know where Rehoboth Beach, Delaware is.
0: Rehoboth Beach, I bet. Rehoboth?
1: Yes. Yes. Nobody in Houston's ever heard of it, and that's okay. Just know it's a great place.
0: It is a great beach.
1: I go down there for a few days for Memorial Day weekend. I come home Tuesday morning, Memorial Day. I get up, go to New York for the U.S. roster announcement. And that was the last time I saw my own bed for quite a while. 44 days on the road from the start of U.S. camp until after they were eliminated. All their games, the two before the World Cup, five during it. And I went to Dallas for the semifinal and went to the final. It was a lot. And it's, you know, you know when you're coming into a World Cup, you know it's going to be a lot. This was my first men's. It was my fifth overall, four women's first men's. So I knew it was going to be a lot. But I don't think anybody realized, whether from the U.S. or internationally, that extra week in the tournament just made it even more for all of us who were traveling around all over the place. And I don't think I really felt it until well afterward, but I definitely felt it. And then I had, you know, it was, the final was on a Sunday in the Meadowlands, and then I had a Union home game on the Wednesday, another Union home game on the Saturday, so I barely had time to breathe afterward.
0: Well, I finally feel guilty that I asked you to come on tonight. I'm cutting into your sleep time.
1: I finally have since then. But, you know, again, you know what you're getting into when you do this. Whether it was going down to Australia and New Zealand 3 years ago or when I went to Canada in 2015, which was the previous full one that I'd done. I only did a part of 2019. You know what you're getting into. It's a privilege. Of course it's a privilege. We all know that. But it's a lot of stop, start, sit in your hotel room. Seattle, you want to go out and do all the things. It's a fabulous city. The atmosphere was phenomenal. It was the best of a whole day, not just a game I'd seen in 25 years covering the sport. I know a lot of people felt the same way about that Australia game. That was what we'd all been waiting for so long. Orange County, California, I hate to say it, when you're sitting at a hotel in Irvine on the highway next to a strip mall, it's just not the same thing.
0: Yeah.
1: So, but then once you get the knockout rounds, then you're really moving a lot. You know, when you're on planes and you're going from here to there. If you're in France or if you're in Germany, you're on a train, you're there in 2 hours. In the US, it's a flight, you're hauling your suitcase, you're checking, you're doing all of this stuff. It's a privilege to be doing it all. Obviously, it's even more of a privilege when somebody else is paying for it. But it's work, you know?
0: Yeah, you had deadlines to meet, and you did an exceptional job covering the tournament. We're talking to Jonathan Tannenwald, Philadelphia Inquirer. Okay, I'm going to switch gears a little bit to a 16-year-old who's producing. We've heard so much about him. He's now getting real, real opportunity. Kayvon Sullivan of Philadelphia, maybe take us into him a little bit and, you know, what you see as the plan for him in the future and where you see him in the now.
1: Well, look, Kevin's a kid who, since he was 12 practically, was getting hype from the scouts, from the watchers, from the unions, youth academy, all that. He comes from a multi-generational soccer family, not just his brother, Quinn Sullivan, who plays for the Union. Their brothers who were in the Union's youth teams, and they're now in college at St. Joseph's University in Philadelphia. But their father, Brendan, played in the USL. He went to college at the University of Pennsylvania, where he played for the men's team. And he met his wife, Heike Sullivan, or Heike Krippendorf at the time, now Heike Sullivan, who played for the women's team. And Brendan's father, Larry, played in the 1960s professionally in Philadelphia, and is one of the great coaches in the Philadelphia region. He has been for many years, high school, college, and so on. He coached Jim Curtin at Villanova. And back in his playing days, you can actually see this. If you go, you know where the Open Cup exhibits are at the National Soccer Hall of Fame. There's one on the Ukrainian Nationals of Philadelphia, I think
0: Philadelphia
1: it was.
0: There's Ukrainians, one on, yeah.
1: Yeah. United German Hungarians and all the Philadelphia teams that have been in the Open Cup over history. And Larry Sullivan played in an Open Cup final in the 1960s. And the program is at the Hall of Fame on display. And it's three generations of that family that have played in the Open Cup, Larry, Brendan, and Quinn and Kevin. There's not a lot of families like that in the United States, Glenn.
0: Yeah, true. It's a great piece. Now, for him currently, where do you see him? How do you see his progress? Is he a bona fide starter now? I guess he is, right?
1: Yes. Yes, he is. And he, you know, there was always a matter of two things. Time, obviously, because we forget, we talk about, as we talked about Freddie Adu back in the day. I still remember being in the stands at RFK Stadium at his debut and all the hype around that. Let's take a step back from the soccer player and let's talk about a human body for a second and how much a kid grows from 14 to 15 to 16. And we forget that sometimes.
0: Yeah, we do.
1: And now at 16, he's physically ready to play with men with a 39-year-old Luis Suarez tomorrow night, as we're speaking on Tuesday, Wednesday night, in Casemiro and so on. He wasn't physically ready fully until late last year, now this year, and now he is ready. And he is playing well. He is living up to the hype. And he is, as Ryan Richter, the interim manager of the Union, has said, he is doing the work. He is not just playing on the ball. He's doing the work off the ball. He's doing the work during the week. He had a poor first half on Sunday night in New York at Yankee Stadium. And Ryan Richter said, I called him out at halftime. I asked him to step up, and he stepped up, and we all saw what he did in the second half of that game with two assists, and he turned the game around.
0: Yeah, pretty spectacular. We're talking about Kayvon Sullivan, only 16 years of age. Get me up to date on the potential of Mark McKenzie.
1: Yeah, so I heard this.
0: Coming back.
1: Yeah, I heard it a few days ago. It was possible, maybe. They weren't sure what he was going to say, but they were going to make the offer. He said yes. I wasn't sure he would. I don't know when they're going to announce it. Not only just relative to when you and I are talking, but I don't know when they're going to announce it.
0: Right.
1: Look, when I first heard it, I thought, wow, that's a big shot by the Union. That's a team that don't always take a lot of big shots. Second thing I thought was, he's 27, he's in his prime, and he's coming back now. And I know he's got a young kid. He probably wants to raise the young kid in the U.S., but it's got to be a soccer move, too, when you're in your prime. And I thought about it. I thought about it some more. I still don't know what I totally think about it, but he's going to be 31 in 2030. I'm only going to speak for myself here, not for him. I haven't spoken with him. Is it possible that he said to himself, I'm going to be 31 in 2030? Maybe Mauricio or whoever it is going to go in a different direction on the back line. I don't know. But 31's a number. That's for sure. And maybe somebody decides if he doesn't, if he thinks he can make the World Cup play in MLS consistently as the level rises, as Tim Ream did, as Miles Robinson did. But if I want to make it really clear that I'm only speaking for myself because I don't want people to get it twisted or say I'm speaking for him or whatever, because I might be wrong.
0: No, you've made that clear. You've made that clear.
1: That he might, somebody might have said, maybe at 31, he's not going to be on the World Cup even 2030. I don't know. But it is 4 years older at that point, you know?
0: Yeah. But we've seen a lot of older players. I mean, the World Cup gets older and older now, and well, center backs can last a long time. So,
1: but I have heard, probably more significantly in the bigger picture, that a lot of U.S. players in Europe have been offered to MLS teams since the World Cup. Now, I don't know who they all are yet. But we think about when Michael Bradley and Clint Dempsey and Jozy Altidore came home. I wonder if there's another wave coming. And I wonder if perception-wise, maybe not here in the U.S. because there's always an uphill battle to some degree with the perception. But if the rest of the world looked at MLS and said, hey, Lionel Messi and Rodrigo De Paul made the final of the World Cup with Lionel Messi playing at a high level while he's in MLS, maybe it's not so bad.
0: Maybe it's not so bad. That's one way to condition it, too. And you can certainly pull that. You've got Griezmann here. You've got Lewandowski here. A number of players that have come and are coming. Window that's still open. So a lot can happen. We got to get together again, JT, because a lot more I want to talk to you about. But I want to thank you for coming on tonight. I'm glad you're rested. I'm glad you answered the call here for me. I appreciate it immensely every time you're on. And keep up that great work. You're one of the best.
1: Hey, it's my pleasure. You tell Jack McGlynn I say hi down there, will you?
0: I will do that. You probably miss him in Philadelphia. I know that. That was Jonathan Tannenwald of the Philadelphia Inquirer. Big, big thank you to him. Again, a big shout out here to our presenting sponsor, John Daspit and the Daspit Law Firm. 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Let's take a break.

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